0: And basically, they're very menacing and threatening, and they try to provoke a reaction. But these are individuals who appear to be paid, you know, rent a mob
1: characters. And they come on specific days.
0: Yeah.
1: You think they have a timetable of protesting?
0: Yes, yeah, they always appear every Tuesday. Sometimes they appear a bit earlier, as you encountered yourself today.
1: I came into your office today for
0: and,
1: lunch.
0: And sometimes they stay a bit later. But, you know, they're very unpleasant, and, you know, they have no respect, really, for the views or freedom of speech of other people.
1: They were very aggressive.
0: Yeah, they're very aggressive. They're very rude. I have to say as well that they really do need a good bath because they're quite smelly as well. I mean, they haven't seemed to have taken a shower for about 2 weeks.
1: That's so English.
0: You know, so I mean, I think that would be my first recommendation for them. And well, then also they should you know, frankly use, you know, far politer language, and you know, they're not speaking the King's English. That's
1: no.
0: for sure.
1: Well, yeah. But what's so interesting is I arrived at your building today and I jumped out of a cab and I thought, wow, there must be a massive crowd of people, the noise was so loud. And then I got around the corner and it was one guy with a recording that he was playing down a megaphone. Ooh. So a crowd sound,
2: right,
1: being played down a megaphone across the street. And then he had, yeah, another couple of people who were very aggressive. They had no idea who I was, and as I walked past your building, I could have been just walking up the street, they started shouting at me and like horrendous filming me.
0: Yes, yeah, they film you, and on some occasions there can be 10 to 20 of them, and in the past we've had 30, 40 protesters, so it varies quite a lot. You know, the reality is, you know, everyone should respect the views of other people. We should be able to debate ideas and discuss freely instead of being subjected to abuse and threats.
1: Those were the days. And would there be any left-wing think tanks in this town that would have right-wing protesters outside them?
0: You wouldn't. You just wouldn't.
1: Go
0: I've
1: on,
0: never
1: Richard.
0: Seen
2: so
0: anything
2: I have a
0: like
2: theory that I think these people are nihilists. I don't think they're left or right. I think there were Antifa people that burned a Biden headquarters in the 2020 election. They're just trying to basically, you know, ruin the system. So, I mean, I don't have a basis for it. We haven't put these people under oath to find out who's paying them and what their views are. They obviously don't like Trump, but I think they kind of just don't like the system. And I have a hunch if there's a Democrat in the White House, they'll surface either at Heritage or somewhere else, but I don't think they're going away.
1: Interesting. Right, moving on. We're going to talk a bit later as well about the Charlie Kirk statue being vandalised along these kind of similar sorts of lines, this left-right violence. Okay, the Duke and Duchess of Sussex have been granted a review of their publicly funded security after their surprise return to the UK earlier this month. The Royal and VIP Executive Committee, known as RAVEC, is set to reevaluate the level of police protection needed for Harry and Meghan after holding a meeting last week to discuss the couple's case. This will mark the first risk assessment for Meghan since the couple left the royal family and moved to America in 2020. Meanwhile, Harry was granted a review back in July but is yet to receive a decision. With me now is former gardener to King Charles III, Jack Stoops. Jack, thank you for joining us. Dave, what we understand so far about Meghan and Harry is the kids started school this week, and then about 3 days in, apparently, they've decided to take them out of school and put them in a different school. Do you think that might have something to do with this story now about security?
3: Hi, Biv. Yeah, no, thank you for having me on. You know, we've seen that. So they've obviously started the new school. They've come over very last minute, so nobody knew where they were, why they were coming, where they were going to be. And it was kept very secretive as to where the children were going to school. Now, they've obviously started the school, and, you know, for whoever's noticed that there's a problem there, has brought this up. So I don't know whether it's Meghan who's been going to the school and picking her children up and coming home and has realised that there's now queues in the, you know, are picking up children. There's all the parents picking them up and there's queues there. So they've obviously decided that maybe is a problem for Meghan and Harry and for the children. So It might be their protection that have decided that that's actually a risk factor for the family. And they've probably come back and said to Harry, look, this is a risk. We maybe, is there anything else we can do about this? And so Harry and Meghan have obviously taken that decision. Let's move the children out of that school and into another one. Now, obviously, that's fast forwarded Ravik's way of thinking to think, well, if there is threat, then Ravik need to look into it. And, you know, so I've always said that with Ravik and Prince William, that they get Ravik at all times. So their children are protected. But

0: Ravik for the family as they were away from the country. Now they're back in the country. They're looking into it, and whether he gets it or not will be another matter. But you know, they are looking into it, and we'll see what follows.
1: Okay. Thank you, Jack. Jack Stooks there. Let me bring my panel in on this. Niall Gardner, you have a lot of history with Harry and Meghan. Just remind people what I'm talking about.
2: Well, we have our ongoing legal case here in Washington, D.C. We have called for the release of Prince Harry's immigration records and his application. The State Department is currently reviewing 289 documents relating to Prince Harry's visa application, about 2,500 pages. There's going to be an update on October the 13th. This legal case has been in place now for the last couple of years, and we've gone before a federal judge twice. It's also my view that this may have been an important factor in Prince Harry's decision to suddenly exit the United States. If Harry lied on his visa application, that's a federal criminal offense. He would face up to 5 years in a federal prison or deportation or both. Our simple question is whether or not Prince Harry lied over his illegal drug use, which would normally bar him from getting a U.S. Visa. And so we've called for the release of his records to the American people, and the State Department is actively considering this request as we speak. So this is the latest. The court case is ongoing. It's the most high-profile U.S. immigration-related case in some decades. Of course, you know, Prince Harry has not been very forthcoming about exactly what he put on his immigration application.
1: He's not one of those protesters outside your building, is it?
2: I mean, maybe he's masked up, I don't know.
1: He must be pretty angry at you about this.
2: He is. I'm sure he is.
1: President Trump has publicly said, when he's been asked by journalists about this issue, he said, I'm not going to revoke his visa. We're going to let him stay here. But ultimately, he wouldn't have a say in it.
2: Yeah, correct. I mean, President Trump has joked that, of course, being married to Meghan Markle is a sort of punishment, prison sentence in itself. But the reality is that ultimately the decision will be made by the U.S. Department of State with regard to the release of the records. And if the State Department doesn't release the records, then we continue to fight through the courts for the release of the records. And we believe that ultimately we're going to prevail and win on this, and the American people have a right to see what Prince Harry put on his application. It's very unusual to have, in Prince Harry's case, over 300 documents relating to his application. The State Department has already reviewed 18 of those documents, but has declined to release those for now.
1: Right. But he goes to prison for this.
2: There's a total of 307 documents.
1: Niall Gardner.
2: If Harry lied on his application, he would face up to 5 years in a federal prison.
1: You don't want to see that.
2: Now,
1: as
2: he's out of the country, living in the UK, this would mean, if he did lie on his application, he would never be allowed entry back into the United States. So the stakes are very high, of course, for Prince Harry,
1: Niall.
2: Regardless of whether or not he's living in America.
1: What do you think of that, Richard?
3: I would be shocked if there are many people who are spending any time in jail for what it is that Niall is alleging that Harry engaged in. I just don't believe that this is, in fact, yes, in theory, is there a criminal penalty associated with this? There is. But is it something that, in fact, gets applied to people? Forget people of stature. I just think that doesn't happen. And I think if it was something as damning as is suspected, I bet you there's somebody in the State Department who would find some reason to leak it to the press already, but I guess we'll find out.
1: Yeah.
3: My hat's off to Niall for this litigation.
1: It's fascinating stuff. Let's go back to Paul and Stella in London there on this issue that their security is going to be reviewed, guys, but should the taxpayer pay anything towards it, Paul?
4: Well, they're already paying things towards the review. That'll be taxpayer funded, mm-hmm. I'd imagine. You know, this is part of the royal family. I'm not surprised that they're reviewing it. You know, as the ex-guard.

0: has said they're back in the country now. They'll be part of, you know, they'll be in the top echelons of people considered for this type of security. It's very political. I mean, ultimately, Harry is the son, the youngest son of our king, and therefore is going to need protection for the rest of his life, irrespective of what decisions he makes in his personal life. And we can debate them until the cows come home. But I'm not sure we'll get to the bottom of that, because it's very, very messy. I think ultimately the king could put a pay to this by just saying, I'll pay for it. If the review says they need it, he could just say, don't worry, I'll pay for it. Yeah. And I don't think that'd be too big an issue.
1: Yeah, Stella, you know, I think this couple have behaved appallingly. I think they've been incredibly selfish. I think they've been very narcissistic. I think they cast themselves as a victim repeatedly. And when I see the pictures of them there, like in the classrooms with the kids, I just feel so sad about the loss, because they could have been such great asset to our country. They could have been part of a future modern royal family, and they blew it, Stella.
2: I think they are still a great asset for our country, and I think that they can still add to the brand of the UK. I'm personally very happy to see them return. I understand the concerns about the security, and the problem is they have previously offered to pay themselves for their own security, but it's just not a thing that's available. You can't exactly go and give a bag of cash to the Met Police and tell them you need to do this, because they're not a private company.
0: Oh, you can do that, actually, but it's just frowned upon.
2: Well, no, yes. Okay. I'm sorry, Paul. It took me a few seconds there to see where you were going with this, but they did previously try. They did previously try, and you know, it makes sense, right? But I think at the end of the day, it makes sense that the government intervenes and grants this request, because it is a national security concern. And at the end of the day, I mean, it's not just their kids that would be in danger and themselves. It would be anybody else associated with them. But equally, it would be very bad for the UK if anything bad happens to them. And we don't want it as human beings. We don't want it. But also, it just would be a very bad thing.
1: Niall?
3: You know, Harry and Meghan have spent much of their careers basically attacking the royal family and attacking the monarchy, and now they're demanding that the British people pay for their security. I think it's absolutely outrageous. They have vast resources. They can pay for their own security. No one objects that they spend their own money on their own private security. Why on earth, though, should they be demanding the British people pay for their security? I think it's absolutely outrageous and hugely insulting, frankly, to the British people, especially after all the damage that they have caused and the hatred that they have projected against the royal family, which caused immense unhappiness, sadness for the Queen, the late Queen, actually. I think Harry and Meghan are an absolute disgrace. They do not deserve a penny of British taxpayer money.
1: There's literally no risk of you drowning in the milk of human kindness when we talk about these two, is there, Niall? It really does bring out your inner kind of... you're looking for revenge somehow. Like it's really driven. I'm sort of surprised.
3: Well, you know, I support the British monarchy, and I have to say that Harry and Meghan have been an absolute disgrace, and the way they have treated the royal family and they treated the British people has been absolutely appalling. It's insulting, and they are full of delusions of grandeur. They're so incredibly arrogant, demanding the British people pay for their security. I think it's an absolute outrage.
1: Isn't part of the issue as well with this RAVEC review, isn't it that what they want is armed security? And that's what they went to court over when the Queen was still alive. Do you remember? They went to court, didn't they, about wanting armed security, and they were told they couldn't have it. And Harry was outraged that we need this. But my understanding, because they're not working royals, they would have set a precedent for anybody that then came into the country that wanted to have armed protection, whether you were, you know, a Saudi prince or a Russian diplomat or whoever it might be, then they would have a right to say, well, I want armed protection. Why should I not have it?
3: That's right, Bev. It's a huge sense of entitlement. Why should they?
1: Yeah.
3: Why should they, you know, deserve or merit, you know, official protection provided by the British taxpayer? They don't do anything at all for the British people. They do nothing for the monarchy. In fact, they spent many years trashing and attacking the monarchy.
1: These
3: people, they live in their own parallel Twilight Zone universe and expect a handout from the British people. And I say, no, never. Mm. Enough is enough. And they are really, they're treating the British people with utter contempt.
1: Where I do feel incredibly disappointed by them, actually, is on behalf of their children, is that they've taken those kids away from their cousins, the only other people in the world that could relate to the strange lifestyle that they're going to lead, and they don't have a relationship with their cousins. That, I think, is, that's where I find it unforgivable, that they didn't work harder to prioritise the relationship with the family and the grandparents for the sake of those kids. And these poor kids who've come over from America, they're now living in the UK. All right, maybe you don't feel that sorry for them, living in some mansion in the Cotswolds. But they started school, they've been there for about 3 or 4 days, and now they've gone to a different school. You kind of feel like their children are never going to have stability. Oh, what's she building there? Their children are never going to have stability. I've never seen this shop before. This is new. What's she making there then?
4: A goose.
0: I have no comment.
2: You have to admit, she does look the part. Meghan really does look the part.
0: She looked like she knew her way around that, yeah.
1: You're listening on the radio. We think it was a swan or a goose, maybe, that she was making there. I've never seen that footage of them playing with Play-Doh. They may play with Play-Doh and, yeah, I don't know what she made. Right, moving on. President Trump is furious after the Supreme Court struck down his plan to restrict mail-in ballots ahead of the midterm elections in November. In a post on Truth Social, the president slammed his three appointed judges, saying, "These are not the people I interviewed to serve on the United States Supreme Court," going on to say, "They're merely a shell of their original selves." Now, Trump's Attorney General Todd Blanche was asked about the post at a press conference today here in D.C. Here he is.
5: The Republicans and Democrats should want free and fair elections. So while the Supreme Court did what it did, we're not going to stop the work that we're doing, but we are, of course, going to follow the orders of the court. As far as President Trump's truth about the justices, he is very frustrated. And I wasn't at the interviews that he participated in during the last administration when he selected these folks to be on the Supreme Court. He has every right. And indeed, he should communicate his concerns with the Supreme Court whenever he has them. This isn't the first time that he's done it, and it won't be the last. He's also publicly very appreciative of the Supreme Court when there's decisions that he very much agrees with. That's what a democracy is about.
1: So that was Trump's Attorney General, the new Attorney General, Todd Blanche there. He was doing the role of Caroline Leavitt at the press conference at the White House today. Lots of different secretaries of state are going to be sitting in whilst Caroline Leavitt's replacement is secured. Now, Monday night's decision blocks the American Postal Service from implementing new requirements just weeks out from the November midterms, which election officials have previously described as not feasible. With me to explain this is lawyer and legal commentator Deborah J. Bloom. Deborah, just explain this, if you would, in the most simple terms for our British viewers. This is very much an American story. What is President Trump so upset about?
6: So President Trump in March made an executive order that gave the United States Postal Service certain rules on how to handle mail-in ballots. And it also included the Department of Homeland Security and local state attorney generals in how they regulate the dissemination of mail-in ballots. And what the Supreme Court has stepped in and done is said that the United States Postal Service can't follow it. It didn't decide the ultimate question of whether Donald Trump has the authority through executive order to mandate such a thing, right? The regulation of mail-in ballots. However, it said for right now, before the midterm elections in November, that they have to proceed as usual. They can't follow this protocol that was put into place through executive order.
1: So what is Trump's concern about mail-in ballots?
6: Well, you know, it's not very regulated, right? We know that people who are deceased, people have used their mail-in ballots, and people could vote for other people or just mail in a ballot and then go in and vote in person. So it's really not the most regulated form, and it is time for some kind of reform in regards to mail-in ballots. It's just a question of how are we going to have that reform? Can it be made through an executive order? And this decision doesn't say yes or no. It just says right now we're going to proceed as we were doing for however many years and continue with mail-in ballots without more checks and balances.
1: What will it mean for the midterms, Deborah, if anything, in the first week of November?
6: Well, that's why likely their decision was rendered, right? One of the justices said that it would be arbitrary and capricious to put this into place right now because we're coming up really soon to midterm elections. So I just think that unfortunately this highlights in the United States that the legal system, even when you're the president of the United States, it doesn't go very quickly. So for this to have had a better shot at succeeding, I think that this decision would have been needed to have been rendered sooner, but the Supreme Court has been on break. I'm surprised that they actually came back and they issued this decision. I actually have a case that I'm working on that we're waiting on a decision, and we won't get it until October, but we're not the president of the United States. So it really highlights the ills of the American justice system. It doesn't happen overnight, and this is an issue that needs to be addressed because there have been so many issues with mail-in ballots. It's just we're not going to have any reform right now, and it's a question of what the proper channel is to have that justice reform.
1: Okay, Deborah, brilliant. Thank you so much. Lawyer and legal commentator Deborah J. Bloom there. Lovely to see you. Let me ask you, Richard, about this.
4: So one third of Americans vote by mail. And voting by mail actually started in Republican areas. The state of Utah, which is about as Republican as it gets, was one of the first states that had exclusively mail-in balloting because it's very sparsely populated. It's hard for people to get themselves to a polling place to vote in person. So that's why they made mail-in balloting accessible so that people, the voting rates could go higher. We know that election fraud is not a real problem because when Trump was president for 4 years, his administration brought a grand total of 3 cases of election fraud. So if it was a real issue, we would have seen them raise hell about it in the courts and beyond, and they didn't because it's not. But Trump is using this as a pretext to kind of throw up a lot of dust, and when the as it appears almost inevitable, the Republicans lose badly on election day, he can say, oh, that's because we have this crooked session of a way of voting using mail-in ballots. The problem is by throwing kind of cold water on mail-in balloting and voting generally and saying it's rigged, Republicans hear that and they basically say, why am I going to bother to vote? My hero, Donald Trump, tells me it's rigged, so why am I going to bother? Meanwhile, Democrats will crawl over broken glass to vote for a Democratic candidate because that's how upset they are about the Trump administration. So ultimately, I think this is something that, you know, Trump may actually rue the day that he kind of brought this case because I think it may make his predicament worse.
1: Niall?
3: Well, you know, my view is that if you have large-scale mail-in ballot voting, that there are greater opportunities, frankly, for voter fraud. And I think this is a, you know, this is a, it's not really necessarily a partisan issue. And I think that's just the reality that those who seek to, you know, violate the democratic process have more opportunity to do so through mail-in balloting. And it's my view that in-person voting significantly reduces the possibility of voter fraud. Also, I'm a strong supporter of voter ID laws. You know, in my view, every American should present a valid ID, you know, driver's license or passport or something like that, in order to vote in US elections. And it's surprising, the US is one of the few holdouts in the world where you don't have across-the-board voter ID laws. And that voter ID significantly, vastly reduces the amount of fraudulent voting.
1: It seems
3: and
1: particularly it should be brought strange in this country. Because You guys carry ID everywhere. You ask for your ID every 5 minutes in America. You've got to show your driving license, even just, you know, just coming to your building today.
3: Yeah.
1: You brought your ID. I didn't actually have any. But because I don't routinely
3: walk. Well, I vouch for you, Beth.
1: What, say again, you vouch for me. Yeah, exactly. You know, we don't walk around with our ID. And I love that. I love the fact that we don't have to do that. It makes you feel like a free person. And yet, we introduced voter ID in the UK, I think only a couple of years, like the last election. Was that the first one? I think in 2024, Paul and Stella might be able to tell me on that. I think this was the first election, wasn't it, in 2024, where we had to show voter ID. Do either of you two remember?
2: Yeah.
0: Yeah, I think it
1: was. And the argument was it would dissuade people from voting because some people, they were saying, the detractors of this theory were saying that they don't have a voter ID and therefore they don't have a driving license, maybe some people don't have a passport, what would they take with them as ID? But we seem to get over it quite quickly, Paul. It came a bit of a storm in a teacup and then it disappeared, that debate.
0: Well, it just solves the problem, doesn't it? Our identification, and much like you, Bev, I don't need identification. I just wander around and I know who I am because I'm a big-time Z-list celebrity. I have a problem hiding my identity. But I don't think it's a big issue. I think that it's perfectly acceptable to ask people to identify who they are, particularly when they're taking part in such a significant thing as voting for a political party. I think it's a privilege to do so.
1: Yeah. Stella, do you have any idea across Europe, do people routinely have to take their ID to vote, do you know, in other European countries?
2: They do in Greece.
1: That's
2: I'm not sure.
1: A big ask.
2: I'm not sure about other European countries, but the thing with IDs, I've stopped carrying ID around with me because I now use my phone for paying for everything. I just tap and I pay.
1: Yeah.
2: And with the elections, they could also, if I'm not mistaken, use credit cards, anything like that, or a driving license, anything would work really to prove your identity. But what I don't understand is how this is a right-wing argument from a lot of self-professed libertarians who claim they believe in freedom and all of these things. And this is just adding a bureaucratic burden. It's just more paperwork, which if you didn't have enough substantial evidence that there was voter fraud, then I do not see why you would introduce this. And you're not going to stop having mail-in ballots because you would be discriminating against older people who, as we know, are the highest voting group across all ages. So this is why I feel like this is a bit of a waste of time. And in the end of the day,
3: there is real voter fraud. Absolutely. And this is why we need voter ID. I mean, I think, you know, you're dismissing this as a reality in the United States is far from the truth. And you also have cases of large numbers of dead people, frankly, voting in the United States. So this is a real issue in America. It's a big issue.
2: How large?
3: It's a big
2: Do you have
3: issue.
2: A number? How large?
3: And in nearly every European country...
2: Do you have any evidence?
3: I believe that you have to produce an ID to vote, actually.
2: Do you have any evidence of that? Do you have any evidence?
3: Why should it be?
2: Do you know that for sure?
3: There is a lot of evidence of voter fraud in the United States.
2: Do you know that for
3: Absolutely.
2: Sure? Are you
3: I mean,
2: just
3: you,
2: saying
3: you
2: that?
3: You need to look at the reality. You're not here in the United States, so we are. There is a lot of evidence
2: so,
3: of voter fraud.
2: This is why it's
3: a political issue.
2: Yes, okay, but do you have any statistics, for example? Do you have any numbers?
3: To vote.
1: But Stella's point, though, and I can see Richard's probably wanting to support Stella to Stella's point, it seems strange to me, and I agree, is that those people on the right who would be more libertarian, who would be more in favour of civil liberties and the freedom to turn up and vote, those are the people in this country, bizarrely, who are calling for voter ID. Why, Niall? That feels odd.
3: I can explain. You know, you can believe in civil liberties, libertarian ideas, and at the same time believe that people should produce evidence that they are eligible to vote. I mean, this is reasonable. It's not a matter of civil liberties at all. This is a matter of the rule of law. And also, of course, large numbers of conservatives support the use, for example, of video surveillance to catch criminals and terrorists. So I don't think this is an issue of civil liberties. Mm. It's a matter of applying the law. And if you don't, you know, if you don't have identification, if you don't have a passport, you don't have a driver's license, then you shouldn't be voting. You know, if you don't exist under the eyes of the law, then you should not be turning up at a ballot box because we don't know who you are. And this can be exploited and used by those who seek to subvert the democratic process.
1: Why is this a Republican issue, not a Democrat issue in America, Richard?
4: Well, again, Trump himself votes by mail, but he's kind of got this bug in his head that somehow or other there's a problem with it again. The statistics, to Stella's point, don't support the argument. It's in theory, it sounds right. How could it not be? Because surely the answer is, again, the Trump administration had 4 years to go after election fraud, and they didn't because they couldn't prove it, because it's not really happening in the way that people want to believe. Because when you lose elections, you have to believe that something happened to cause you to lose that is unconnected to the fact that people didn't want you to win. Mm. So I just think that the feeling is that there's poor people who don't drive, they don't have driver's license. It costs money to get a passport. They don't have them. And the feeling in right-wing circles is we don't want those people to vote. And that's what's driving it. But the fact of the matter is, it's not clear that, frankly, the marginal voter is Democratic anymore. That was the feeling for a long time. I think the feeling that when Trump's been on the ballot, the so-called low-information voter has tended to downscale voter has tended to be more Republican, more receptive to him. I think that's kind of what has given rise to this.
1: Yeah. Okay. Thanks, guys. Right. Still to come this evening on The Late Show Live.
7: We Hungarians simply think that we are a Christian country. Yeah. We would like to maintain our identity, and we would not like to mix up our civilization pattern and fabric with something else. No.
1: So the former political director to Hungary's last Prime Minister, Viktor Orban, is going to be here in the studio with me to give us his thoughts on uniting the right in the UK and the future of the EU. Balázs Orban is going to be with me in just a few moments. Don't go anywhere after the weather.
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9: This is your latest weather update from the Met Office here on GB News. A very good morning to you. Most places dry and bright for the most part today. There will be some showers drifting through on a fairly fresh breeze, making it feel a little cooler perhaps than it did yesterday. We've already got showers feeding in from the Irish Sea into the Liverpool, Manchester area. Some of those drifting down towards Leicester and Birmingham. Scattered showers over Wales, one or two in western parts of Scotland. And we'll see a few more showers developing through the day, perhaps over the East Midlands, maybe East Anglia and the southeast, but I think pretty well scattered. Many parts of the UK dry and bright today, a mixture of cloud and sunny spells. Temperature's about average for the time of year, getting into the high teens, maybe the low 20s. Certainly less humid than it was at the start of the week. So across the south, many places dry and fine for this evening's rush hour. As I say, there may just be one or two showers drifting through in the breeze around the London area. Certainly across East Anglia, a few for Northern England too. Now for Northern Ireland and Western Scotland, things are going to cloud over through the afternoon with some rain edging in here. Same goes for Western Scotland, which could turn heavier through the night. Much of Eastern Scotland still dry at this stage, but it won't take long into the evening before that rain does spread its way across even Southern and Eastern Scotland too. A little bit of rain turning up over Northern England, and then some heavier pulses coming in later in the night into Southwest Scotland and down into parts of Wales also. Much of the South and East will stay dry after the evening showers clear away. And then the rain clears from Eastern Scotland, Northern Ireland. Temperatures dip down to 10 or 11 Celsius. Thursday then, a bit of a mishmash. We start with a lot of cloud for England and Wales. Some outbreaks of showery rain. Again, not to be relied upon if you're after some rain, but there should be some at least across East Anglia in the southeast on Thursday morning. That clears away. Showers back into Western Scotland and Northern Ireland on a fairly stiff wind. Elsewhere, some sunny spells developing. And temperatures, again, through Thursday, about average, generally getting it up into the high teens. That's all from me. Goodbye.
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10: like this?
1: Or to me. Welcome back. So Viktor Orban may have lost his bid for re-election in Hungary in May of this year, but his outsized influence in European politics is assured. Famed for being an outlier in the European Union, the Eastern European leader enacted bold policies, including migration and asylum restrictions, as well as emphasizing the Christian character of his country. Here is the former Prime Minister speaking to GB News' very own Miriam Cates earlier this year.
11: From a British point of view, what seems very frustrating is that we left the European Union in part to control migration. And yet last year, 40,000 people crossed the channel on small boats, even though we're outside the EU, whereas you've managed to control the situation from within the EU. What's the secret?
12: Determination. So if you decide that you stop them, stop them. So it's sometimes it's not the nicest job. But if you decide that this is our borderline and nobody can cross it without our permission, you have to keep the line and you have to do so.
1: So with me now here in Washington, D.C. is former political director to Viktor Orban, Dr. Balázs Orbán. No relation.
13: No relation.
1: No relation.
13: Thank you very much for having me.
1: Pleasure. Thank you so much for being here. So I'm really interested in your perspective as somebody that is a political analyst and intellectual about the conservative movement across the world, and particularly in Europe and obviously here in America. What do you think is the situation in the UK right now with the fractured political right, with Nigel Farage, the Restore Party, the Conservative Party? Where does that leave us?
13: That's an easy question. I see two trends, one on the right side, so, and one about the left. So on the right side, we see successful movements, but in many countries, but they can only be successful if they work together, they get united, they have to figure out somehow. Especially in the UK, the electorate system is very difficult. It forces the parties to work together. And I think the goal is more important. Like, if you want change, if you don't want a liberal government, then you have to achieve that. And the tiny little minor differences on the policy issues are probably not as important as the major goal. And the second trend is about the left. I think the left is... they are very good. They know how to learn, and they realize that they're losing the arguments. So therefore, they realize that the arguments of the right are more popular ones. So what they are doing everywhere in Europe, that's the same in Germany, but in the UK as well. Then they copying the argument of the right. They try to pretend that they are moderate.
1: So in terms of border control, you mean? Yeah. Identity politics, some of the culture war issues, they appear to be the political left moving slightly more right direction. But you think that's just a sales technique?
13: No, it is. It's just a fake. So this is what happened in Hungary. We lost the election against a guy who we knew he is a liberal and he just pretends to be a conservative. But he was portrayed as a conservative. Now they got the power and they immediately started a purge against the conservative institutions, politicians. He brought in the liberals, the NGO people in the camp, introducing gender ideology, destroying the sovereignty of Hungary and so on and so on. So this is a trick, and like many Western countries, voters were tricked not just one time, more than one time.
1: It's interesting when you say they brought in the NGO people. President Trump is going to meet Andy Burnham next week at the United Nations General Assembly. What do you mean when you say the NGO people? Presumably, you mean that sort of setting where they will be next week?
13: Well, of course, unfortunately, the situation is that right now these multilateral frameworks are not working. So it's like, I think we need diplomacy right now, because we are entering an era, or probably our 10, 20 years of time will be about, you know, how to avoid third world war and how to manage transition in world politics. So I'm not underestimating the importance of diplomacy and multilateral framework, but these are just captured institutions, captured by the left, who are portraying themselves as serious foreign affairs experts, but in reality they are just liberal lobbyists, and they are just forcing the governments to follow the line. If not, they use every power they have, all the tools they have, which is media, which is communication, which is legislation, to keep the government on the direction which is acceptable for them, but probably it's not acceptable for ordinary people.
1: And how long do you think that sort of vision has been in the planning?
13: Well, I think this is the new playbook, and this is what we have right now, and we have to get used to it, or at least fight back and push back and show their real face, because otherwise we're going to conservative governments everywhere. We keep using the power. So this is the situation right now. I don't know how long will it take, but this is the challenge for everyone, for UK people, for American people.
1: When you see the UK and our illegal migration problem and the boats coming across the water, what do you see? Is that something which could be stopped?
13: Of course.
1: So why isn't it being stopped?
13: Because there is no political will.
1: Why?
13: I think because liberals, they do want immigration. Honestly, for us as a Hungarian and as a politician who served in a conservative government of Viktor Orban, so I learned around him how things should operate in that way. So if there is a political will and there is a power of execution, you can stop. We build the fence and we change the legal system, and illegal migrants are out and they are not anymore visible. So actually, after 10 years, people said that, oh, it's possible that any other politician could also guarantee that kind of safety, and they voted for a liberal, and now we will experience what does it mean if you are governed by a liberal. But if there is a will, there is a way to do it.
1: As President Trump has proven here on the southern border particularly, how interested are you in what's happening here in America now? You're obviously here at the moment, and how much can we learn in Europe from what President Trump is doing?
13: I think President Trump is doing a very good job on executing conservative policies, especially in the field of migration and pushback of the gender ideology. Honestly, personally, me, I'm very happy to hear the new issues which are coming up with family policy issues, because what we learn in Hungary is like the state cannot remain neutral anymore. We have to support families, which means men and women get married and ready to have kids. We have to support them.
1: Yeah, with very good tax benefits for mothers.
13: Yes, that's one initiative. But that was a very complex environment where we tried to support them. And it worked, because the number of marriages went up, number of divorces went down. We had 200,000 extra babies, number of abortion halved without changing the regulations. So it matters if families feel that actually the government is supporting their way of life. And it's not about limit others' freedom, so people can decide freely what type of life they want. But you know, it's about that the state is on your side or not. And I think what President Trump is trying to do, it brings us to that direction. But now we have to deal also with the economic elements, the affordability issues. That's also the same story, but from the different side of the coin.
1: Balázs, thank you so much.
13: Thank you very
1: Great
13: much for
1: to
13: having
1: see you.
13: Me.
1: Thank you for coming in and telling us your thoughts. Absolutely. absolutely fascinating. Dr. Balázs Orbán there. Let me go to my panel in London for your thoughts on that. Paul, let me come to you. I never fail to enjoy hearing people talk in America unapologetically about being conservative and having conservative Christian values. We never, almost never, hear that in the UK, do we? Or is that just me?
0: No, we don't really hear that. We don't. I grew up in a working class environment with a working class family on a council estate. Maggie Thatcher was a swear word. If you at my school, if you said you were conservative in some way, you would have been frowned upon. There was only one type of politics that could be followed, and that was socialist, Labour, liberal politics, and it was to keep you where you were. And it was frowned upon. This, I loved that Balázs interview, by the way. I was listening. Normally I would talk to Stella, but I was completely silent throughout because I was listening, and it was so simple and principled. Now, you don't have to agree with what he said, but it was very simple, very principled, and he was very self-assured, not in an arrogant way, in a, this is what I believe, and this is what we have done, and we did this for a principled method. We don't really have politics that feel like that in the UK.
1: No, Stella, your thoughts, because obviously Viktor Orban was a very right-wing prime minister in Hungary, and his opposition won because there were accusations of corruption. He'd already also been in power for 16 years. I mean, they were ready for a change, maybe. But just your thoughts when you hear somebody talking like that and being so clear about the vision of the left versus the right, and his fear about the political left.
2: I think that the difference between political speech that you are getting to, and Paul as well, is that in other countries there is a bluntness. And you may hear people from other political parties in other European countries speak in that way and be jealous of that kind of freedom and lack of emotional suppression. And I agree to an extent that some more authentic speaking without having to justify everything is helpful sometimes to be able to communicate clearly. But if you look at it from the other side, I would say what I love about British people is how diplomatic they are, how they always will consider all sides, the way they will communicate their opinions. They will always consider what is the impact going to be on the other person and how this is going to be received from different points of view. And also what I would add is that for British politicians, exactly because transparency and democracy is stronger in the UK than it is in other countries, like Hungary, for example, for that reason, whenever a politician says something, if they're elected, especially if they're in government, they are expected to stick to their word. So they will be scrutinized by journalists who will be fearless, who will not be afraid that they will be punished for writing a negative word about a government minister. And this is why you see a much more sensitive and sensible political oratory that you see in British politics. I don't see it as a negative. Sure, there are some drawbacks, but I want to highlight the strengths of the way British politics is conducted.
0: The only thing I would say to counter that is where we've seen in the Liberal Democrats, for instance, somebody who has a Christian value system, who opposes maybe, has an opposing view in the transgender debate or in the debate around homosexual relationships or whatever, they're very much outcast immediately based on that traditional Christian or staunch Christian value that they have. And I think that undermines slightly what Stella's saying, because that's not right-wing politics. That's people on the left, because the Lib Dems are on the left, and I'm thinking of a specific case, but the name is escaping me right now, where it's simply not understood that you can be both left-wing and Christian at the same time.
2: You can be.
1: Interesting. I thought One of the most interesting things he said, though, is about this idea that there are people now in politics, and he looks at the guy that beat Orban and says that they were pretending to be right-wing, and then they get in and they are very liberal. They are not conservative. And it is this idea of, you know, the wolf in sheep's clothing, isn't it? We keep seeing it. Can you think of anybody in the UK that... See, I look at the Conservative Party and think, well, that's kind of what we had for quite a long time, unfortunately. Let me just ask Niall about that, because, of course, you know Balázs Orbán, and you're familiar with his view of the world. A force for good?
3: Oh, absolutely, yes. In fact, just hosted him for a lunch discussion today here in Washington on Capitol Hill. And I wouldn't be surprised if he eventually becomes, Prime Minister of Hungary. I think he's a future leader to look out for. He's a very thoughtful person, and I think very sound in his overall approach and policies.
1: Mm. Okay, more to come in the next hour, including this. Erica Kirk has spoken out after angry protesters vandalised a Charlie Kirk statue. I want you to tell me what you think they are achieving by doing that. This is The Late Show Live, only on GB News.
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9: This is your latest weather update from the Met Office here on GB News. A very good morning to you. Most places dry and bright for the most part today. There will be some showers drifting through on a fairly fresh breeze, making it feel a little cooler perhaps than it did yesterday. We've already got showers feeding in from the Irish Sea into the Liverpool, Manchester area. Some of those drifting down towards Leicester and Birmingham. Scattered showers over Wales, one or two in western parts of Scotland. And we'll see a few more showers developing through the day, perhaps over the East Midlands, maybe East Anglia and the southeast, but I think pretty well scattered. Many parts of the UK dry and bright today, a mixture of cloud and sunny spells. The temperature's about average for the time of year, getting into the high teens, maybe the low 20s, certainly less humid than it was at the start of the week. So across the south, many places dry and fine for this evening's rush hour. As I say, there may just be one or two showers drifting through in the breeze around the London area, certainly across East Anglia, a few for Northern England too. Now for Northern Ireland and Western Scotland, things are going to cloud over through the afternoon with some rain edging in here. Same goes for Western Scotland, which could turn heavier through the night. Much of Eastern Scotland still dry at this stage, but it won't take long into the evening before that rain does spread its way across even Southern and Eastern Scotland too. A little bit of rain turning up over Northern England, and then some heavier pulses coming in later in the night into Southwest Scotland and down into parts of Wales also. Much of the South and East will stay dry after the evening showers clear away. And then the rain clears from Eastern Scotland, Northern Ireland. Temperatures dip down to 10 or 11 Celsius. Thursday then, a bit of a mishmash. We start with a lot of cloud for England and Wales. Some outbreaks of showery rain. Again, not to be relied upon if you're after some rain, but there should be some at least across East Anglia in the southeast on Thursday morning. That clears away. Showers back into Western Scotland and Northern Ireland on a fairly stiff wind. Elsewhere, some sunny spells developing. And temperatures, again, through Thursday, about average, generally getting it up into the high teens. That's all from me. Goodbye.
8: Today, clouds overhead, total zen within. 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
1: This is Bev Turner on GB News with the stories that are shaping Great Britain and America tonight. Coming up, run for president in 2028 if Kamala Harris decides to stand. Are you keen for a Kamala comeback? Also tonight.
28: To the women of Parliament.
29: We are the women of Piddington.
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34: We are worried.
35: We will be outnumbered.
1: Desperate measures at the UK's most famous migrant village, Piddington, votes for independence. But given that they normally vote Lib Dem, do you actually feel sorry for them? Also tonight.
36: From my perspective, Britain is one of the greatest countries in the history of the world. You were the country of Shakespeare, the steam engine, and Adam Smith. You defeated Napoleon, you destroyed the slave trade, you stood up to Hitler.
1: Oh, the wonderful late Charlie Kirk there. His wife, Erica Kirk, has spoken out after angry protesters vandalised a Charlie Kirk statue. What do you think they are hoping to achieve by doing that? Also tonight.
37: But I'd like to see a complete ban, not just on the balaclavas, obviously face coverings. That's a reform policy, and I would like to see come in eventually, but at least this is a start.
1: Nottingham is bringing in a balaclava ban. Do you support that, or should it be equally enforced to cover all face coverings? I'm Bev Turner. This is The Late Show Live.

0: In the studio with me tonight, Democrat strategist Richard Goodstein, former aide to Margaret Thatcher, Niall Gardner, and in London we've got political commentator Stella Santakidu. Oh, I want to get it right first time, and it really bugs me that I don't. Does anybody ever get it right first time, Stella?
1: Jacob Rees-Mogg.
0: Stella Santakidu. Jacob Rees-Mogg, yeah, you're on him with him regularly. This is the first time you've been on with me for a very long time, so I promise you I will perfect it. And GB News contributor and comedian Paul Cox. It's a bit easy to say, isn't it? Thank you both for joining me tonight. A simple man with a simple name. Now, moving on. Piddington residents have made history after voting in an independence referendum on Tuesday in protest over the government's plans to house at least 1,250 male asylum seekers in their village. The Home Office has insisted that they are working to fairly house asylum seekers across the country, saying the use of the former military sites is a move designed to reduce impact on the local community.
2: A military base, military land, where you can monitor who's coming, who's leaving, where they are, people in a place together. It is a far more suitable location. I understand that's not going to be to the satisfaction of people.
0: Well, despite these reassurances, the people of Piddington say they are living in fear and are particularly worried about the safety of women and girls in the village. The vote is purely symbolic and does not hold any legal weight, the outcome of which is expected to be announced later today. Let's talk now to the research director at the Centre for Migration Control, Rob Bates. Rob, it's a bit of a silly story, this, isn't it? Because I guess Piddington is desperate, so they're going to start doing PR stunts like this in order to gain attention on a very serious issue behind this, some might say, a distraction. Why are they having to do this kind of thing, Rob?
3: Well, I think they're having to do it because the political class is not listening to them, and it's especially not listening to the vast majority of the country that are sick to the back teeth of this crisis being allowed to rumble on, when I think most of us can see that there are very simple solutions to this, which is to simply say to any individual coming across the channel, you're not going to be able to claim asylum, you're going to be detained and returned to your country of origin or a third country. I think what we're seeing with Piddington is really the best efforts and that we do have outside of elections. And of course, with recent polling as well, it suggests with the right split three ways as well, we might end up with a further 5 years of this. But I think what we have seen since 2018, and this crisis really exploded, is a complete disintegration of the social contract in a way that I don't even think we saw during those Brexit debates when the political class was trying to undo the referendum vote. I think the disconnect that we have between those mandarins in Whitehall who are treating every community really across the country with utter contempt and the actual views and opinions and concerns of the people of this country is a gaping chasm. I do think, you know, when you consider that actually there were some plans that were being mooted to house up to 3,000 individuals in this site, you just realise that we have individuals very well remunerated, sat in offices in Westminster, signing off decisions with probably a smile on their faces that have real world impacts for the safety and security of people across the country, and in particular in Piddington.
0: My point that I made in the intro, Rob, about the fact that this is a Lib Dem constituency, and I just wonder whether we've heard enough from them saying, we rather regret that now. And actually, if you're watching this, be very careful what you wish for, because it could end up on your doorstep. There's a sort of irony about that, isn't there?
3: Yeah, well, I do think there is an innocent naivety almost to the Lib Dem vote, because they haven't actually got one of the problems that people, especially in the Red Wall, are encountering in their communities. This was an issue that, to start with, was being dumped onto the doorstep of those working class areas, predominantly because, of course, the accommodation was cheaper than it would be in the more affluent areas. But we've now saturated those areas, and the result will be more and more of those slightly more well-to-do areas, those Lib Dem voting areas, will end up having to house these individuals. And, of course, Andy Burnham himself has actually said that he thinks every corner of the country needs to be playing more of their part. And I'm really not sure how much of a deterrent that would be to the thousands of men in northern France, saying to them, you know, if you come over the Channel, not just are you going to be able to stay, but we're going to put you up in fancy Cotswolds, Kensington, and so forth. But I think, you know, there is nothing more radicalizing, I doubt, than having a situation like this land on your doorstep. And I do think, you know, the Lib Dems are frankly irrelevant in British politics, and we are going to a point where the issue that defines the next general election will be the issue of immigration, both illegal and legal. And I don't think any party on the left so far has put forward a serious proposition as to how they're going to reconcile their adoration of human rights framework, but also what the public wants, which is a very, very steadfast reversal of the chaos that we have seen in the last 10 or 20 years.
0: I don't know whether you heard my conversation with Balázs Orbán, the former Hungarian policy advisor and current Hungarian politician. He said very clearly, as a conservative intellectual, that it is possible to stop illegal migration. And he said, you know, President Trump has done it here, if you have the will. So from your point of view, given your work, Rob, at the Centre for Migration Control, do you conclude that subsequent British prime ministers have just not had the will to stop it? Or is it something else in the UK?
3: We need to realise that actually, if you are prepared to move the levers and move heaven and earth, being the prime minister or being in power is a very, very useful. That actually, if you are prepared to move the levers and move heaven and earth, being the prime minister or being in power is a very, very useful position.

0: An accommodation system that is just running out of control and seems to be managing itself as well, with no preparedness from ministers or individuals in the Home Office to actually even have a cursory glance as to what's actually going on. So if you have a government elected in 2029, a centre-right government that comes in with a mandate, and it will be a very, because as I say, this will be an immigration general election, a very, very clear mandate as to what they need to do, then I don't think there is anything really stopping them to solve this problem. And whether that does entail, you know, putting British vessels in the English Channel, I don't think that is particularly silver bullet. I think actually just investing in detention centres and beginning to return individuals, deport individuals to every single country of origin, and to say, you know, to heck with the human rights concerns that might get raised by Labour backbenchers. Germany is deporting individuals back to Afghanistan. Why aren't we doing the same? So it is unquestionably an issue of political will that we have a malaise in Britain that other countries don't seem to have.
1: Yeah. Okay, Rob, great to see you. Thank you so much. A malaise that other countries just don't seem to have. Is that right, Niall? And I love what Rob said there about the administrative state that we have largely built for ourselves to make illegal migration very difficult to stop.
2: Well, the whole thing is completely insane, isn't it? You've got this little village called Piddington, straight out of a Harry Potter novel, about to be invaded, frankly, by thousands of illegal migrants being put up in a former military base. You can't make this up. I mean, this is a dystopian nightmare, thanks to the crazy policies of the socialist government, and thanks also to decades of you know, open borders, mass migration policies. This insanity has to end, and it has to start as well by people voting for parties that don't support open borders. It's ironic, of course, the Liberal Democrats are the dominant party in this area. The Lib Dems are in favour of open borders. I mean, they're behind, along with Labour, a lot of this madness. And you know, people have to change the system through the ballot box. They have to vote against this. They have to vote for parties that are going to secure Britain's borders. But this is the height of insanity, what we're seeing. And I'm not surprised that the villagers are up in arms with pitchforks fighting against this, because literally, I mean, they are fighting for, you know, for their homes, they're fighting for their families, and you've got this very callous and heartless socialist government in power right now in Britain that doesn't really give a damn about, you know, a lot of British people living in the countryside who have to face the realities of mass migration policies. It's an invasion, Bev. It has to end. This is, you know, this is incredibly destructive, isn't it, for Britain, a nation that was the world superpower, you know, for 300-400 years, now being subjected to an invasion, frankly, by people who do not for a minute believe in British culture and civilization.
1: But when those people arrive there, there will be charities, NGOs ready to give them a warm bowl of food and a, you know, a new mobile phone, and they will feel wonderfully virtuous about themselves, Richard, and they're probably on your side of the political aisle, and they feel that they're doing good. Why do they prioritise what they would see as the needs of those people rather than the local, national, born villagers?
3: Well, two things. First, there are countless communities in the United States that are facing this exact thing, having these massive detention centers that make what's being proposed in, or done in Piddington look like nothing. Thousands and thousands of immigrants being put in these detention centers that were not built for that purpose. So this is something that we're experiencing in the U.S. And you've seen protests, and sometimes very effectively, communities saying, no, not here. And in many cases, ICE, the federal authorities, are backing down. I would say the people that are giving them, I'm not sure about cell phones, but food, you know, it's like, what would Jesus do? I mean, you have these poor people. What do we do? Do we let them starve? Do we let them be? I mean, and again, I can speak to the U.S. more than what's happening in the U.K. These are people being treated, you know, in a very inhumane way because they're seen as kind of subhuman. And I think the reason that people are kind of, you know, I don't think you're seeing a lot of people offering food to them because they can't get to these immigrants in the United States is they think that being having people, because of their skin color, being treated like they're subhuman is just wrong.
1: Did you say, what would Jesus do?
3: Yes.

0: Well, what would Jesus do?
1: Well, I mean, I don't think that, you know, Jesus would be siding with these far left-wing charities that are advancing the, you know, the invasion of Britain. And, you know, I don't think this is, you know, this is about, you know, race or anything like that. I think it's about the British people who want to live in a sovereign country without large numbers of people coming in illegally, many from war zones. Some of these individuals coming into the UK are incredibly dangerous. There's no doubt about it. And illegal migration has led to a significant number of, you know, rapes, attacks on British women, murders. You know, we are, well, the British government is importing some incredibly dangerous people into the country, and my sense is certainly that, you know, Jesus would want the British people to live in safety and security. Mm. Really, these charities are a big part of the problem, because they are aiding and abetting illegal migration into the UK from France. And we've seen that from the video that Patrick Christie's has shot.
0: Yeah.
1: And you have the French government, frankly, exporting illegal migrants into the UK. They're not fleeing a war zone. They're fleeing France, the heart of the European Union. Mm. And the French government is actually encouraging them, mm, with the support of these far left-wing charities who are aiding and abetting the illegal migrant crossings. The British government should be sanctioning these charities, also taking action
0: They'll
1: against the French.
0: They'll never do that, though, will they?
1: Should be taking action against the French government. I mean, the French government under Macron is a massive part of this problem.
0: London panel, let me talk to you guys about this as well. So this idea that Piddington is going to have a referendum on independence. So we had Wales, Scotland and Ireland debating this, and now you can add Piddington to that list now today. What is it, just a publicity stunt, Paul? They're just going to start doing anything, because my understanding is that their own MP hasn't even been to talk to them yet, have they?
2: Well, it is a publicity exercise. I stopped short of calling it a stunt because I understand just how concerned the people of Piddington are. So those that are very concerned would not consider this a stunt. They consider it as one of the desperate ploys that they're engaging in order to try and save their village. Mm. And the reason that they would have voted Lib Dem is because Piddington was idealistic, wasn't it? It was the darling buds of May. It was for the people that didn't have things to worry about politically. Why not have the Lib Dems as your MP if you haven't got anything to worry about? They're not doing anything anyway. It's all water slides and log fumes, flumes, so don't need to worry about it. But what's happened now, because they've got this ex-army base in there and putting in 1,200 men into a place where there's only 350 people, 46 of which are children, has made a huge change. So I don't think they would vote Lib Dem again. I think they would vote with their feet this time and say, we need somebody who's going to protect us. And I do believe the Lib Dem MP has visited once. No Labour MP has visited at all. And they've had plenty of visits from, I think, Kemi Badenoch's been there. I know that Reform have been there. And I believe that Rupert Lowe has also been there. But Labour have not been there at all. And I think that's incredibly telling, because Piddington are looking for leadership and it could go anywhere. It's not to go back to the Lib Dems in the future because of what's happening here. And with regards to the Jesus argument, we often focus on the Ten Commandments and love thy neighbour, but there are nine other commandments to consider, and thou shalt not steal, thou shalt not murder. All of these things work against the argument that Jesus would support this.
0: Yeah, very good point. Stella, what would Jesus do?
3: Yes, we were talking about this.
0: It's not a question I expected to ask tonight.
3: We were talking about this with Paul in the break, actually. And
2: we have very intellectual conversations.
3: I was explaining to Paul that Jesus is the original socialist. Christianity is all about socialism, basically. And no, I completely disagree that Jesus would not want charities to help these people, because they may be illegal, and of course the law has to be applied, and some of them will be asylum seekers who will be granted refugee status. Others should not be here and they will be deported, but they have not committed any murders yet. They have not committed any crimes yet. They have not stolen anything yet. So you cannot say that Jesus would, because of these commandments, say that charity should not give them a plate of food or warm clothes to wear. And also, Christianity is... The basis of Christianity is about tolerance and forgiveness as well. So I find it very difficult when I hear the way... Look, immigration is a very difficult policy, and in my opinion, there are no satisfactory solutions, because simply the world is a... Life is difficult. That's just the reality of it, and there is no perfect solution for it. But I do find it very jarring when I hear people in the same breath saying how Christianity has lost its importance and its value in the West, and we don't appreciate our religion so much. And in the same breath, they then talk about human beings and other human beings who are literally just offering food and basic resources to human beings in need, because that is what these people are. They are in need, whether we like it or not. And they are calling that evil and against Western values, and I don't know what else.
1: They're not in need. They're coming from France. Last time I checked, France wasn't a third world country.
3: What does it need mean to you? Are they not hungry? Are they not cold?
1: Every illegal migrant is a criminal because they've broken the law coming to the United Kingdom illegally.
3: According to the law, they are asylum seekers.
1: And they include in their among their numbers large numbers, frankly, of criminals, rapists, murderers, some of the worst elements in society.
3: And that is
1: society.
3: The same thing and that as, people as have been so, saying as about for this refugees on, throughout history.
0: Hang on, Stella, just let Nell finish this, and then I'll let you come back.
1: As for this ridiculous idea, that Jesus was a socialist, do you know how many people socialism has actually killed? About 100 million people, actually, and you include National Socialism as well, which is a form of socialism. You know, you can increase that number by another 50 million. And so, you know, this idea that Jesus was somehow a socialist who would have supported a totalitarian far-left ideology is completely and utterly ridiculous. The Christian thing is to believe in the rule of law, actually. The rule of law to protect people from barbarism and criminality. This is Christian here. And these charities who are aiding and abetting criminals coming into the United Kingdom should be absolutely ashamed of themselves. They are supporting illegality and criminality. There should be zero tolerance for this.
0: Stella, Margaret at home says, what would Jesus say? He would say, give a man a fish and you feed him for a day. Teach a man to fish and you feed him for a lifetime. Is that a very good point, that we are enabling a dependency, perhaps, with people that arrive in the UK wanting a handout?
3: Sure, and it's a policy dilemma. It's a policy dilemma which, as I said, does not have a perfect solution. But I cannot accept that these are not people in need. At the moment where these charities are finding them, you can say these people took the wrong decision. You can say it was wrong of them to take a boat and come to the UK. But you cannot tell me they are not in need. And the thing with Christianity and with any religion, and what Jesus said was that his lessons, they are not to be followed only when they are easy to follow. They are to be followed when they are difficult to follow, when people judge you for following them, when it takes something away from you to follow them. That is just what it is. And as I said, I'm not suggesting that there is an easy solution that we can just pick up, but that's the point. And I just think that people should be honest and they should not bring up Jesus and Christianity in the same breath.
0: Go on, Paul, you just want to get in?
2: Yeah, I feel like all of Stella's arguments there could be applied to the opposite side of the argument. Also, it takes great strength to stand up against this. The authoritarian state right now is socialist. The authoritarian doctrine right now is socialist. It is socialism that is imposing this on the British people. The good people of Piddington, these aren't right-wingers. These aren't the council of state flag-wearers. wearing guise that everyone's supposed to vilify, but they are now. Exactly. And that's my point.
0: Sorry, I beat you to your punchline there,
2: you did.
0: Paul.
2: I was working up to it and everything.
0: Sorry, my love. But yeah, you know, I think it's such a good point, and that's why I think this story has become, it's really captured the public's imagination, hasn't it? Somebody will be writing the script, won't they, about Piddington the movie. There's no doubt about it right now, depending on how the Piddington Bear of this particular story goes. Piddington Bear.
2: I was going to say something derogatory about the BBC, but I don't need to.
0: I'll always welcome that, Paul. Go on.
2: if the BBC made it, what it would look like.
0: Oh, I can imagine. Yeah. Yes, I can imagine. We've got to move on, unfortunately. Erica Kirk has said those who vandalise statues of Charlie Kirk will only make his voice louder after memorials to the late political activist popped up across the country for the one-year anniversary of his death. A newly erected statue of Kirk outside the Turning Point USA headquarters in Phoenix, Arizona, was vandalised over the weekend, with red paint streaking across the statue's face and neck. A sign at the base of the tribute bearing a photo of Kirk and the words, "Jesus defeated death so you can live," was also a target. Charlie's widow, Erica, slammed the act on X, saying, "Every attempt to tear down what Charlie built us makes us root deeper and work even harder. We will put his name right back where it belongs, clean up the mess, restore Charlie's statue, and keep building." The Phoenix Police Department says there have not been any arrests or charges made in connection with the vandalism. What do these people think they're achieving, Richard Goodstein?
4: Sad. I mean, it's just this kind of behavior, right, left, cult, whatever. It's just pathetic, and it almost underscores whoever is trying to, you know, diminish Kirk's legacy. It speaks to how hollow their efforts are, if that's the best they can do is throw red paint at something.
0: Yeah.
4: So I'm sorry, I'm entirely and couldn't be more unsympathetic to whoever did this. It's pathetic.
0: We keep hearing, we've heard since the day that he was assassinated, that he's been killed by the left, like left-wing activists.
4: Right.
0: I think that remains to be seen, personally.
4: Yeah, no, but people talk about they killed him. And again, that we don't, well, there's zero, and this was, you know, literally after the day he was shot, there was all these theories about the left doing this, and it was some disturbed person who, even if the disturbed person, you know, had a relationship with somebody who was trans and didn't like what he, that's one disturbed person. That has nothing to do with the left. So I'm sorry. It's the same thing about trying to take out Trump. Again, the guy who shot him in Butler, Pennsylvania, initially looked for where Biden's travels were going to take him, so maybe he could shoot him. This was not somebody who was motivated by Trump's politics. He just was a disturbed individual. Sorry.
0: But there is a sort of picture emerging here of people on the right of politics, if we want to call it that, conservative, the right of politics, they are repeatedly the victims of violence and assassination attempts in the way that the left just regularly are.
4: Stop
0: I know
4: me.
0: You can say Nancy Pelosi's husband, that's the one example
4: no,
0: people bring
4: no.
0: up.
4: No, there was a state legislator who was a former majority leader in the Minnesota State Legislature and her husband who were shot and killed. There was a son of a federal judge who was considered liberal in New Jersey who was shot and killed. I mean, the list goes on. And it's not just Nancy Pelosi's husband being clubbed almost to death. It's that Trump made jokes about it. That, to me, is what kind of gave license to his people. So when Ted Cruz was giving a speech at this Republican convention recently, and he mentioned Mom Donnie, and somebody in the audience said, he should be shot. And he mentioned James Tallarico, who's running for the Senate. He should be shot. And Trump and Cruz did nothing to basically say, no, we don't think that way. We don't act that way. I'm sorry. This is not just the left acting, you know, deranged.
1: If I could respond to this, I don't think there have been any attempted assassination attempts against Democratic presidential contenders in recent, we're talking about in recent years or decades, but there have been many on Republicans. And I do think the left has a real problem with political violence. And we're seeing that with the the horrible vandalism, of course, of Charlie Kirk's statue. I mean, no doubt, of course, the killing of Charlie Kirk was carried out by a deranged left-wing lunatic. And the left has a real problem with political violence and threats. And I encounter left-wing activists every week who wish, you know, who say openly to me, I wish you were dead and you should be dead. That this, you know, this is the deranged kind of thinking of the left. You do not see this coming from the right.
4: I just gave you the illustration about Cruz talking about Mamdani, you know, and Tallarico and yeah, somebody in the audience.
1: Lunatic in the audience, but that's not, you know, this is not actually someone carrying out an attack on.
4: Let me tell you why you're wrong about assassination attempts. Look it up. There was a guy who took a machine gun and sprayed bullets all over the White House when Clinton was president. Okay. Now, if it was Trump, they'd say, "Oh, that was an assassination attempt," as opposed to some crazy guy. Look up when Obama was president. Somebody actually flew a plane, okay, into the White House, a propeller plane. And again, this was not he wasn't there. But this was not like an assassination attempt. If it was Trump, they'd say, "Oh my God, this is how the extreme they're going to." So it's the difference between right looking at everything through that lens and the left saying, there are deranged people.
1: No one fired a bullet at Barack Obama, actually. You know, or
4: shockingly, that is true, as far as we know. But I guarantee
1: there's a fundamental difference in that.
4: But the guy who shot the bullet at Trump was looking first to shoot at Biden. I'm sorry.
1: No, he
4: was deranged.
1: No, you think that Trump wasn't deliberately targeted by some deranged left-wing lunatic? He was.
4: No, we know he wasn't because he was researching how to take out Biden first. Sorry, Niall, that's just
0: Do you mean Butler? You know, we're talking about the assassination
1: attempt on Donald Trump.
0: Well, that's just one of many.
4: In Butler.
1: How many attempts have there been on Trump's life? By multiple.
4: My point is, the guy at the White House Correspondents' Dinner that Bev covered so beautifully was levels below, and many people and nowhere near Trump, but because he ran through security and he had a gun, it was like that was an assassination on Trump.
1: Well, it looked like an assassination attempt to me.
4: No. He was nowhere close to anywhere Trump.
1: What was he doing running into the ballroom with a gun?
4: This was suicide by attack. This, you know, how people really want to be taken out, right? And they do things knowing the police is going to come after them. The guy on 17th Street in Washington shooting at the White House was not that was not an assassination.
1: We have to disagree. We disagree on this point. I think you're fundamentally wrong on this. That was an assassination attempt against
4: a guy on 17th Street when Trump's in the White House had no chance of actually getting anywhere a bullet close to Trump, but it was deemed an assassination attempt because Trump was in the White House and he shot a bullet. That's just different.
1: It strikes me as an assassination attempt. Most Americans think it's assassination.
0: Let me talk to my guest, Henry, here about this. Henry Dale's political commentator. You can hear the very heated debate going on here about the concept that it is a problem of the political left, this violence that we're seeing, and these statues of Charlie Kirk being vandalized after his death, leaving his children without their father. What do these protesters think they are achieving, Henry?
5: I actually don't understand what they think they're achieving. If anything, I think it's actually going to draw people more away from the left. I think they're actually going to draw more people. If the midterms coming up, I think they're going to draw more people to go and vote Republican. But I think at the end of the day, I think they are just trying to send a message and trying to let people know that, hey, they do not respect Charlie. They do not care who supported Charlie or anything, that it's either their way or the highway. I think, honestly, we got to be careful within this range, because I think the Conservative Party, like we were talking about earlier, even here in the U.S., is kind of playing a little hypocritical side as well, kind of playing the victim, like that we're saying. And I think we actually had to be safe with that and actually think critically. Like, they ran off common sense. We as a conservative have a lot of young males and young people today.
0: Yeah. I'm so sorry, Henry. We've got an audio problem, I think, with your mic or maybe your Wi-Fi where you are. It isn't a strong signal, so we can't really hear you, unfortunately. I'm so sorry. Come back and talk to us again. Could you hear that very well?
1: It was quite a bit garbled.
0: Yeah, I couldn't. I was hearing every other word there. Yeah. Sorry, Henry. Right. What are we doing now, then? stay with you two, apparently.
4: I'm going to say one thing while we've got this.
0: Oh, Richard's been Googling.
4: I'm going to ask anybody out there to go into ChatGPT or Google the question, was there an assassination attempt on Bill Clinton, Barack Obama, or Joe Biden? And you'll see the answer. It's not nothing. It's again, a guy fired 29 shots when Clinton was in the White House. He was not hit. But you don't think of that as being an assassination attempt because the White House didn't play it up. It didn't feed into their narrative that somehow, oh my God, poor Bill Clinton was being targeted by this guy. He was nuts. And that guy on 17th Street who shot not 29 shots towards the White House was nuts. But he wasn't trying to assassinate Donald Trump. I'm sorry. It's just, I actually think it's not even disputable.
0: I think that the what was so interesting in the aftermath of Charlie Kirk's death was the horrific online jubilation. Now, we didn't have the internet when Clinton was potentially going to be assassinated. But there wasn't even that much, really, when Barack Obama, like, you know, we didn't have social media in the same way that we have it now. And I think what social media has done is it's shone a light on the number of people who would consider themselves to be left-leaning liberals who have violence and
1: Horrific, I think that's absolutely right.
0: Up until recently, the idea was that the left had the monopoly on being kind and being nice. And actually, social media has blown that stereotype apart. I'm so sorry.
1: Yeah, that is the reality, Bev. And I have to say, you look at the reaction to Charlie Kirk's brutal killing from a lot of people on the left, not the leadership of the Democratic Party, but you're talking about a lot of lefties, big accounts on X, gloating over his death. We saw people celebrating and openly mocking
4: The President of the United States celebrated the clubbing of Nancy Pelosi's husband. I'm sorry, he's the top guy in the Republican ranks.
1: There's nobody close to that on the Democratic side. Thousands upon thousands of left-wingers on X celebrating the first anniversary of Charlie Kirk's killing. It's absolutely disgusting. It's sickening. You do not see this from conservatives, actually. You don't. You see it from the left. And they glorify the killing of conservatives. And Charlie Kirk was a very gentle man. He was a very good man, a kind man. And the left, the far left, celebrating his death. And it's an absolute disgrace. And I do think it's a huge
4: name
1: problem.
4: Name one person.
1: It's huge
4: name,
1: problem.
4: I can name Donald Trump as the guy who celebrated Nancy Pelosi's husband getting clubbed. Name one person by name on the left who celebrated Charlie Kirk's death. Name one. Name one. You can't. That's my point.
1: There's so many out there, Rich. I mean, vast. I'm not talking about senior political figures, but I'm talking about large numbers of leftists.
4: And Donald Trump is the senior most person on the Republican side. And he thinks it's just dandy that Nancy Pelosi's husband.
1: There's a real problem, I think, broadly among the left-wing movement, or whatever you want to call it, among socialists. They seem to gloat and glorify the killing of conservatives. And we saw that with Charlie Kirk. And they've attacked his statue. Conservatives will never attack statues of left-wing, you know, people who have been, who have died. The conservatives don't do this, actually. This is a real problem on the left, which has to be addressed, actually. And Democrat leaders should be condemning what's happened to Charlie Kirk's statue. I've not seen a single Democrat leader condemn the vandalism of Charlie Kirk's statue. They should be out in force condemning this and saying this is not done in their name.
0: Right, still to come this evening on The Late Show Live.
6: But I'd like to see a complete ban, not just on the balaclava, obviously face coverings, that's a reform policy, and I would like to see come in eventually, but at least this is a start.
0: I can't believe we're having this conversation in the UK in 2026, but we're banning balaclavas in Nottingham. This is, I guess, around protests. Should it be equally enforced to cover all face coverings, including, I don't know, religious ones? This is The Late Show Live, only on GB News.
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8: This is your latest weather update from the Met Office here on GB News. A very good morning to you. Most places dry and bright for the most part today. There will be some showers drifting through on a fairly fresh breeze, making it feel a little cooler perhaps than it did yesterday. We've already got showers feeding in from the Irish Sea into the Liverpool, Manchester area. Some of those drifting down towards Leicester and Birmingham. Scattered showers over Wales, one or two in western parts of Scotland. And we'll see a few more showers developing through the day, perhaps over the East Midlands, maybe East Anglia and the southeast, but I think pretty well scattered. Many parts of the UK dry and bright today, a mixture of cloud and sunny spells. Temperature's about average for the time of year, getting into the high teens, maybe the low 20s. Certainly less humid than it was at the start of the week. So across the south, many places dry and fine for this evening's rush hour. As I say, there may just be one or two showers drifting through in the breeze around the London area. Certainly across East Anglia, a few for northern England too. Now for Northern Ireland and Western Scotland, things are going to cloud over through the afternoon with some rain edging in here. Same goes for Western Scotland, which could turn heavier through the night. Much of Eastern Scotland still dry at this stage, but it won't take long into the evening before that rain does spread its way across even southern and eastern Scotland too. A little bit of rain turning up over northern England, and then some heavier pulses coming in later in the night into southwest Scotland and down into parts of Wales also. Much of the south and east will stay dry after the evening showers clear away, and then the rain clears from eastern Scotland, Northern Ireland. Temperatures dip down to 10 or 11 Celsius. Thursday then, a bit of a mishmash. We start with a lot of cloud for England and Wales. Some outbreaks of showery rain. Again, not to be relied upon if you're after some rain, but there should be some at least across East Anglia in the southeast on Thursday morning. That clears away. Showers back into Western Scotland and Northern Ireland on a fairly stiff wind. Elsewhere, some sunny spells developing, and temperatures again through Thursday about average, generally getting it up into the high teens. That's all from me. Goodbye.
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0: Welcome back. So Nottingham has become one of the first cities to introduce a ban on balaclavas as new powers aimed at tackling intimidation came into effect on Tuesday.
6: I think it's a good thing to do. I'd like to see all city centres and all towns do it. Obviously, we've got eight districts here in Nottinghamshire, so I'd like to see them all follow suit. But I'd like to see a complete ban, not just on the balaclavas. Obviously, face coverings, that's a reform policy, and I would like to that see coming eventually. But at least this is a start. We've all got problems in our own towns and cities, and people wearing these balaclavas obviously are doing it for a reason.
0: Well, who'd have thought when we normalised masks in 2020 that it would end up here? I didn't see this coming, did you? Now, police have said the new restrictions will allow officers to request an individual remove their face covering if it is being used to hide their identity when committing a crime or acting antisocially. The measures will also include a £70 on-the-spot fine, confiscation of the face coverings and referral to an immediate justice programme requiring community work. Nottinghamshire Police have warned that those who refuse to comply could be issued with a criminal behaviour order, which could potentially ban them indefinitely from the city centre. With me now is former Metropolitan Police Detective Peter Blexley. Peter, thank you so much for staying up so late for us in the UK. Good idea, Peter, to ban these face coverings?
9: Magnificent idea, because unfortunately, with the decline and the decay of so many of Britain's inner cities, we've seen yobs, youths, hooligans take over these spaces, and they have struck fear and intimidation into the hearts of so many people as they ride around on e-scooters, motorbikes, push bikes, invariably with these balaclavas on. And they are only worn to intimidate people. And I would like to see a wider, further ban nationwide on all face coverings, with only just one or two, perhaps, exceptions.
0: What exceptions might they be, Peter, would you say?
9: If you require one because of a medical condition and you would need to carry some form of authority that would prove that. Again, in the workplace, you often see people who are drilling or cutting paving slabs or the such like. They, of course, would need to wear a mask of some description. But pretty much other than that, I would say that should be the extent of it. And also, perhaps, once the temperature drops below, shall we say, -4 degrees, for example. Those would be the only exceptions, and otherwise, no face masks, none at all. Not only because of the intimidation, but the police are increasingly using facial recognition cameras. And this, of course, is a good way to thwart that technology. So there's a lot of reasons why I really, really do not like face coverings.
0: Do you think we should be including Muslim face coverings in this, Peter, for women walking down the streets in the UK?
9: Yeah, without a doubt. We saw a protester at the weekend who rather comically tried to claim that he was identifying as a woman and a Muslim woman, as he had the full burqa face mask on. I've no problem with people dressing however they want to dress in their places of worship, but out on the street, it's intimidatory, and we just don't need them in the UK. They're not part of our culture, they're not part of our values, they're not part of our rich history. So no face masks, get rid of them.
0: Do you think more cities will adopt this policy?
9: Well, there's overwhelming public support for it. A recent survey in Staffordshire, where they've imposed such a ban, had over 90% of people voting for it. People are fed up of going to the shops and seeing these youths acting in a very intimidatory way. I think if there was a proposal for legislation to ban it throughout the country, there would be an awful lot of support for it. But of course, there would be pushback predominantly from people of faith who want to cover their faces for some bizarre reason. And probably this Labour government would cave into that. But the people want to see face masks, balaclavas, whatever they're called, banned. Let's see these people's faces. Let's know who they are so that when they commit crime, they can be identified, arrested and punished.
0: Okay. All right, Peter. Thank you so much. Peter Blexley there, former Met Police detective. Thanks so much for joining us on The Late Show Live. Let me go to Paul Cox on this. I don't know how I feel about this, Paul. Yeah. I genuinely, I don't know. I don't mind admitting when I feel like I'm sat in a little grey area with these sorts of issues around freedom to do what you want in a free country where you should be able to avoid a facial recognition camera if you so want to. But similarly, I also hate these gangs of lads that whiz around on e-scooters with balaclavas on. And I hate so many Muslim women walking down the street in full burqa in London. I don't mind admitting that. I've said it multiple times. I find that intimidating and scary as well. What do you think?
2: Yeah, look, first of all, I understand where Peter Blex is coming from because he's a man of law and order. And it's very straightforward, isn't it? If you're an ex-police officer, you believe that law and order is the best way to manage these situations, which of course it is, then of course you're not going to want anybody to cover up or hide their identity. But there are a couple of nuances here that I think are worth bearing in mind. Of course, we've got the obvious counter-argument about the burqa, but one of the, and that's really important, because one of the reasons these lads, the Patriot Platform lads, are wearing balaclava, as I've already pointed out, is they don't want to get facially recognised. Also, they let's just say for 1 minute they're all well-meaning, and they have their passions the same as Stella has her passions politically. They don't want to lose their job. Stella cannot say anything tonight that would lose her job. Not one thing. Because everything Stella says is all part of the authoritarian mainstream. Simple as that. Sorry, Stella. But those lads, They could have regular jobs. They could be, you know, a finance manager of a small business somewhere in parochial Hampshire. And they've gone down there because they feel very passionate about it. A member of their family's had a criminal act convicted against them by an asylum seeker. And they feel very passionate about this. And they want to do something. But they know they can't. So they cover their face to enable them to do it. And I think if they're willing to take away all protected characteristics, then yes, remove all face coverings. Don't protect the burqa person. You know, Dusty, who got arrested because he covered his face in a burqa because he was a gender-fluid Muslim woman, very brave of Dusty to come out and do that. They dealt with him immediately. But on the opposite side of that, literally on the opposite side of that protest in Portsmouth, was a lady wearing a burqa. Nobody spoke to her.
0: Yeah.
2: Sorry, ran over.
0: Yeah. No, well, as usual, Paul Cox, with some of these things where I don't know how I feel about it, you make me consider how I feel about it. And I think I feel much more strongly about it having listened to you. Maybe I'm just easily influenced. What do you think, Stella? What do you think? Paul can change my mind on something.
3: I think that the thing with the liberalism is not just about allowing other people to do what they want. It's also about you not wanting to be the person who is going to take away their freedom to choose. So even though I may not like what somebody else is wearing, even though something that someone is wearing, a piece of clothing, may feel threatening to me, and obviously if they're doing something dangerous, then the law can intervene there. But let's just go before that. Let's say they're wearing something that either feels threatening to me or it feels offensive for some reason. For example, there is a slogan on their T-shirt, or it's aesthetically unappealing. I can't do anything about this because I don't want to be the person who takes that away from them. I don't want to see British police going down the road and tapping women on the shoulder who are wearing a burqa and telling them, please, ma'am, may I have your face covering or whatever. I don't want to see that. That would be very sad. That's not what... And I don't want to force people to have to do that as well. I don't want to force, for example... staff members at supermarkets or wherever else to police people for what they wear. You would hope that in a healthy society that there would be some standards that people would try to follow. So you would hope that in a healthy society where young people feel empowered and well taken care of, and they feel like they have a stake in the society they live in, and they feel that they have a future and they want to invest in their own community, that they would use their own judgment and avoid using clothing that feels antisocial. Sadly, that's not the case sometimes, but I still feel like when it comes to issues of our personal freedoms, we should err on the side of allowing more freedom rather than less.
0: Yeah. Yeah. Richard?
4: Things. I mean, again, seems like most of the people wearing these aren't wearing them for benign purposes. But I also point out that in the U.S., the people that we now associate most with wearing face coverings are ICE agents. And again, that's among the reasons why the immigration policies are so unpopular in the United States, because again, that just seems wrong to a lot of people. Police don't wear full face coverings, and why should ICE agents, other than the fact that they're trying to do things that they shouldn't, and they don't want to be, I guess, recognized for it. But anyway, that's my kind of association with the balaclava.
1: Yeah, so in my view, for the UK, that there should definitely be a ban on all face coverings, balaclavas, but also, of course, you know, burqas and other form of Islamic covering. There's no place, I think, for wearing, you know, masks in society. And as for the issue of, you know, freedom and wearing, you know, burqas, the burqa is not a symbol of freedom, it's a symbol of Islamic oppression, actually. It's about the suppression of women. And it's also about, you know, the projection of Islamic power in the West. And this sort of thing is not tolerated, actually, in many Muslim countries. You go to the Gulf states, for example. I would say, actually, that you know, there should be a law brought in removing all face coverings in Britain. And this will make society far safer. And it also sends a message to Islamists as well that they do not have power in Britain. They do not have the power to suppress and oppress women. This should not be tolerated in a Western free society. And yeah, we should see an outright ban. I think Nigel Farage, 100% in his call for a ban on, you know, burqa coverings, but also balaclava wearing as well. This would make for a far better, healthier, freer British society.
0: I don't think, did Nigel say that he hasn't said that he'd ban the burqa, though,
1: I think he did, and he called for that a couple of days ago.
0: Well, they called for banning face masks.
1: All face coverings.
0: Yes. Well, that would
1: be very
0: popular with a lot of people. There's no doubt about it. Thank you, guys. It's been a very busy show. What day is it? Is it only Tuesday?
1: It's Tuesday.
0: Oh, that last hour was hard work, wasn't it? Right. Not for me. I sat here and watched you two slog it out. Niall Gardner, Richard Goodstein, Paul Cox, and Stella Santagudas. Thank you all for spending your evening with me. And I will see you all again very soon. I'll see you all tomorrow night. Night-night.

0: today's outlook: cool, calm and completely horizontal. 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
1: This is your latest weather update from the Met Office here on GB News. A very good morning to you. Most places dry and bright for the most part today. There will be some showers drifting through on a fairly fresh breeze, making it feel a little cooler perhaps than it did yesterday. We've already got showers feeding in from the Irish Sea into the Liverpool, Manchester area. Some of those drifting down towards Leicester and Birmingham. Scattered showers over Wales, one or two in western parts of Scotland. And we'll see a few more showers developing through the day, perhaps over the East Midlands, maybe East Anglia and the southeast, but I think pretty well scattered. Many parts of the UK dry and bright today, a mixture of cloud and sunny spells. Temperature's about average for the time of year, getting into the high teens, maybe the low 20s. Certainly less humid than it was at the start of the week. So across the south, many places dry and fine for this evening's rush hour. As I say, there may just be one or two showers drifting through in the breeze around the London area. Certainly across East Anglia, a few for northern England too. Now for Northern Ireland and western Scotland, things are going to cloud over through the afternoon with some rain edging in here. Same goes for western Scotland, which could turn heavier through the night. Much of eastern Scotland still dry at this stage, but it won't take long into the evening before that rain does spread its way across even southern and eastern Scotland too. A little bit of rain turning up over northern England, and then some heavier pulses coming in later in the night into southwest Scotland and down into parts of Wales also. Much of the south and east will stay dry after the evening showers clear away, and then the rain clears from eastern Scotland, Northern Ireland. Temperatures dip down to 10 or 11 Celsius. Thursday then, a bit of a mishmash. We start with a lot of cloud for England and Wales. Some outbreaks of showery rain. Again, not to be relied upon if you're after some rain, but there should be some at least across East Anglia in the southeast on Thursday morning. That clears away. Showers back into western Scotland and Northern Ireland on a fairly stiff wind. Elsewhere, some sunny spells developing, and temperatures again through Thursday about average, generally getting it up into the high teens. That's all from me. Goodbye.
0: Today's outlook: cool, calm and completely horizontal. 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
34: It's 9 p.m. I'm Patrick Christie's tonight.
35: Patrick, are you enjoying the view?
34: Yeah, this is lovely, aren't
35: it? It's lovely, yeah.
34: With arms
35: and legs. Please.
34: Wow, there's... How many is this?
35: 30. Yeah.
34: Armed French police detain me, but let a load of illegals walk straight to a beach.
36: Why should we let you come to Britain? There's a lot of people in Britain who don't have a lot of money, and they're having to pay quite a lot of money to look after people like you.
34: I speak to an illegal immigrant just minutes before he tried to get a boat to Britain.
37: Are you looking forward to coming to Britain? Okay. Are you looking forward to coming to Britain, sir?
38: What?
37: Are you looking forward to coming to Britain, sir? To the UK?
34: We have the French on film helping illegals break into Britain, and...
37: That is a huge new illegal migrant camp right there in Calais.
34: We uncover a new migrant camp and show you how much larger the other camps are. On our panel tonight, we've got GB News contributor and presenter, it's Will Kingston. We've got Conservative MP Esther McVeigh and political commentator Andy Twelve. So get ready, Britain. Here we go. Round two of the invasion of Britain, next.
39: ...developed plans to put live streaming cameras in neonatal wards after an inquiry into Lucy Letby's murders. The Lady Thirlwall inquiry called for a series of urgent reforms to baby units, including CCTV for all cots and incubators and restricting access to insulin. The major report criticises executives at the Countess of Chester Hospital who failed to follow the Royal College of Paediatrics and Child Health recommendations to investigate. If action would have been taken earlier following suspicions being raised in October 2015, the report states that the murders of two babies as well as attacks on five others could all have been prevented. Yvette Cooper went on to say this must be a turning point for the NHS. Polls have closed in Piddington tonight after residents in the small Oxfordshire village voted in a symbolic independence referendum. Locals held the vote as part of a series of protests against government plans to house 1,256 male migrants at a nearby Ministry of Defence base. The Home Office said it was working to fairly house asylum seekers across the country and that it saved taxpayers over £1 billion on asylum support costs since the election. Some breaking news tonight. A search is underway for a three-year-old boy who went missing at a playground in Suffolk. Police said Noah was at the playground in Merriam Close in Brantham at 3 p.m. today, and it's reported he ran off down an alleyway towards a new-build housing estate. Noah is described as white with curly ginger hair. He is wearing a white bluey T-shirt, shorts and white trainers. Residents in the area have been asked to check their gardens, sheds and outbuildings. Labour has promised to make it harder to block employees' requests to work from home. Speaking to the Trade Unions Congress in Brighton, Louise Hay said businesses would be forced to demonstrate that they had properly considered a worker's request before rejecting it.
0: Because life isn't always as neat as we'd like to be, or as employers would like it to be. There's kids to pick up, parents to look after, families who will rely on us at short notice. And sometimes a little bit of flexibility can make all the difference.
39: Raheem Sterling has pleaded guilty to dangerous driving and drug offences after crashing his £270,000 Lamborghini as footage has emerged of his arrest. The court heard that the former England footballer was seen inhaling from a balloon while driving his Lamborghini on the motorway in rush hour before crashing his car into a metal gate. Sterling admitted three charges at Basingstoke Magistrates Court today, including refusing to take a blood test. You're up to date on GB News. Now it's back to Patrick.
34: Good evening. Yesterday, I reported on the invasion of Britain. Today, I can reveal that we have uncovered a new illegal migrant camp. Understandably, most of the focus is on the small boats crisis. However, the lorry parks are also a massive problem here in Britain. And viewers might remember that I did an entire live show 2 years ago from inside what used to be a giant yellow warehouse full of illegal immigrants. We are going to get out of here. Well, I'm pleased to report that that warehouse has now not just been closed, it's been demolished. So that's good. However, does that mean that the problem has gone away, or have they just moved elsewhere? This is about probably half a mile from that warehouse, and you can see that there's a load of toilet cubicles there. In this wooded area that you're looking at here, and then over there as well, there's tents. You can kind of see blue tents, can't you? We've just received information that there are several illegal immigrants actually walking towards this lorry park now. You don't want to talk to us? Well, we're just about to enter the camp here, and what you can see immediately is it looks as though they are filming some of their famous TikTok videos that we see from these illegal migrants as well. And actually, look at these. This is a charity group here who've seen us, and they've got straight on the phones. Can I just ask where you're from?
1: Yeah.
34: Sudan. Are most people from Sudan?
1: No. Mix.
34: Mix?
1: Yeah, Africa.
34: What countries?
1: Egypt, Sudan.
34: Egypt, Sudan.
1: Senegal. Yeah, Serbia.
34: Serbia?
1: Yes, more people here.
34: Serbia? People from Serbia?
1: Yeah.
34: Wow. Now, there's no police, there's no security, is there? For several years, there was a massive warehouse that thousands and thousands and thousands of people were able to freely use, squat in, helped by all of the charity workers to invade Britain in the back of lorries. It took years for the French to shut that down, and they've just moved them here, haven't they? Why are you living here?
1: I'm missing from my house, yeah.
34: You sorry?
1: I'm missing from my house.
34: You're missing from your house, you're homeless?
1: Yeah.
34: So the French, they don't treat you that well? There's people taking little videos of us about that. The French, they don't treat you too well, no? Okay. Sorry?
2: My friend, you don't need to speak to them.
34: Oh, that's interesting. I think there's a charity worker telling...
2: You don't talk to them.
34: Oh, you're British. Hello, mate. How are you? Are you okay? Look, I just wondered if I could ask you a couple of quick questions. So you obviously work with a charity group, do you, about...
2: Patrick.
34: That's all right, mate. You know who I am.
2: People.
34: Okay, fine. Well, some people are very worried about the calibre of individual coming across. We've had murders, we've had rapes, we've had paedophilia, we've had terror suspects. I just wonder how you feel about that at all, if you're helping some of these people. Not that they're all bad people, obviously, but some of them might be. Yeah? Why did you leave Britain to come and help people invade it? Okay, crossing to the UK is very dangerous. This information may save your life. Do not try without an engine. Beware of fog and wind over 10 knots. It's just another manual, isn't it? Numbers to call. If you're in a bit of strife, handily translated into various different languages. Not dissimilar, of course, from the old Home Office Please Don't Rape the Kids booklet that was also translated into various different languages so that the illegal immigrants could supposedly understand that. Just see what else we've got here. Oh, brilliant, look, UK asylum information.
37: British flag, chip and pinch. Shall we see what happens if I have a go on this? Hang on. Look at this. I tell you what, I'm feeling like I might need some asylum. I don't know about you. Let's see what happens if I have a go on this. Hang on. Look at this. I tell you what, I'm feeling like I might need some asylum. I don't know about you.

0: Well, so what should I do here? Press this one. Family reunion to the UK. So I've just arrived illegally in the back of a lorry. I'm about to get in a lorry and come to Britain. And yeah, family reunion advice. Look at that right there on a water cooler. Anyway. Yeah, look, what are these charity groups playing at, really? And on your screens, you will be able to see, the document they advertise to illegal immigrants on a water cooler. It's one thing to give these illegals food and water or give them a sleeping bag or a tent or something. It's another thing to give them a manual and a step-by-step guide on how to break into Britain and how to claim asylum once they've done it. And annoyingly, some of these charity workers are actually British, aren't they? Sorry?
1: My friend, don't need to speak to them.
0: Oh, that's interesting. I think there's a charity worker telling...
1: You don't talk to them.
0: Yes, that seemingly British man has decided to go and leave Britain so he can help other people invade it. What kind of person does that, really? I also think he's very much a coward. I mean, look at him covering his face up, doesn't want to be identified, but he's happy to help illegals break into Britain. I don't know how anyone does that when they know the number of rapists, paedophiles, murderers and terrorists who have broken into Britain. How do they sleep at night? I don't understand how these charity workers can turn a blind eye to what they see as well. Men who are capable of extreme violence. You know, would the charity workers actually want to live next door to this lot?
2: Whoa, whoa, whoa. Excuse me, this is absolutely ridiculous. Whoa, he's kicked our cameraman. You don't do that. No. This is absolutely ludicrous. Why are you helping these people?
0: Yes, look, to be honest with you, I actually find it pretty offensive that they even bother to check our passports on the way back to Dover, considering what's going on every single day in the channel or in the back of lorries. Right, let's get thoughts from my panel this evening. GB News contributor and presenter, Tory MP, Esther McVeigh, and political commentator, Andy Twells. Thank you very much. Right, yeah, Esther, I'll start with you. So the charity sector side of it, it's a fine line, isn't it, really, between helping someone and helping them essentially commit crimes by illegally getting to Britain.
3: Yeah, I found your reporting, I found it sort of distressful, and I found it deeply disturbing that you discovered it's happening on an industrial scale. So yeah, there's either people turning the blind eye, whether that was the police, whether that is the authorities in France turning a blind eye, and then you've got all this array of charities. So I'm thinking some of these people working for them, I guess, are believers. I might call them gullible or naive, but they've also become enablers for a whole smuggling industry. So they are helping people get into the country. They're feeding them. They're giving them ideas. They're giving them manuals, as you say. And I looked at it step by step. There's the first bit, how to cross the channel, and also a rapid sort of phone line should you need help if you're there and what you need to do. Then there is how to claim asylum when you're in the country, and then there's how to stop being deported. So there is a whole host of advice on how to break into our country. So these charities, I don't think the Charity Commission is doing nearly enough to look into the funding, look into the volunteers, and to check them out. And we can talk a bit more about that later.
0: Yeah, and the French police, we'll discuss this in a bit, but they pulled us over like four times, detained us while a load of illegals walked past with life jackets. It's kind of, if you don't laugh, you'll cry, really. At that. But they thought that we were maybe part of some kind of far right group, right? Like that's what they were allegedly concerned about, anyway. But they don't seem to be that concerned about what I think are open border communists who've coming from Britain to go and work for these charity groups to help them. You know, they seem bothered about us. Why don't they stop these charity workers?
4: It's more than that, Patrick. What you've just broadcast is a large-scale criminal enterprise on national television. Imagine if you broadcast sex trafficking, a sex trafficking ring, or drug trafficking. And by the way, I think there's every chance that these organisations are interwoven with those activities as well. But of course, you would hope that the government would spring into action. You would hope there would be national outrage. But for some reason, because it is human trafficking, and this is, make no mistake, human trafficking, for some reason, it is not just tacitly accepted, it is enabled by an entire NGO series of organisations. And it is entirely because, to Esther's point, they are useful idiots for, again, some of the worst people in the world, being the people who run these organisations.
0: What do you think, Andy, about the role of some of these

0: charities, really, because it does go a bit beyond just feeding and clothing people.
1: Yeah, I think on a light note, you know, if they were real communists, they would believe in borders. You know, the Soviet Union, famously quite a difficult place to get in and out of, but that's by the by. I think that, like you said, there is a very fine line between, you know, feeding them, making sure they're safe. You know, I can understand, you know, the water cooler is a specific example. You know, making sure that if they are going to cross, they don't do it where they're going to die. But I can understand the, you know, sort of more innocent origin of that idea of going, yeah, don't cross when it's really, really windy because you will get blown over. Here is the number to call if you do. I can understand that, but, you know, I do question the role of a lot of these charities in kind of their, you know, helping human traffickers. Yeah. Like, I think the idea and the motives probably originally were probably fine, but I think they have crossed a line with it.
2: Andy, yeah. The thing that infuriates people is how they are helping illegal migrants game the system. They are now effectively providing scripts that say if you give these series of words mm-hmm. to the officials, they will be forced to say tick, you are therefore eligible for asylum. It is the fact that they are so cynically and shamelessly gaming the system in Britain, which is what infuriates
0: the
2: people.
0: The thing is, as well, is they don't want you talking to these illegal migrants. They don't want you filming in the camps. Mm. And they don't want you doing that because, you know, it exposes actually that a lot of these men are just incredibly quick to turn very, very violent. Mm. And there's all sorts of criminality going on in there.
3: You know, the biggest charity there is Care for Calais. I mean, there's others, Utopia 56, mm. Salam, but I'm looking at who is working there, and I think you've got a collection of individuals. Like you say, there will be the gullible, the naive, the believing, the want to help. Then you've got, I see a lot of political activists in Care for Calais, because those also were one of the main sort of opponents to the Rwanda scheme. So they were politically motivated. Mm. A lot of them are not wanting any borders, wanting sort of migration across the world. So we have got a collective. And I think now they've got too big. And when I was looking at your videos from France, the police didn't know what to do. They were like fearful of them. So it's just like grown in a scale and enormity that nobody wants knows what to do.
2: And I'm assuming they all have tax exempt status or get significant tax benefits as a result of doing what they do. Yeah. I can't think of another example in the charity sector where you actually get tax exempt status for helping people break laws.
3: I think this is something that has to be looked into. The money, where is it coming from? How is it getting there and what they're doing? And I looked and it's 1.4 million or something Care for Calais has. And they said most of the money either comes from private donations or maybe philanthropic trusts. And I asked for a division of that and they can't give it. And I thought, well, if people are giving you cash, shaking tins, doing whatever, how are they checking it? And there is no checks on any of that.
0: Mm. Okay. All right. I mean, look, I just wonder, you know, when you saw that lad there who thinks he's leading some kind of rock and roll lifestyle, doesn't he? I've left Britain. I go over and help these illegals in these camps and everything. He probably thinks it makes him sound more attractive to the opposite sex, or okay, he's probably not buying it.
3: He's probably getting cash.
0: But, yeah, well, possibly, yeah. But you know, when there are murderers, rapists, paedophiles, and terrorists that are being helped there, I just wonder how I just don't get their blind spot to this. They turn into Stevie Wonder whenever there's a migrant crime. They just don't see it. They just don't want anything to do with it. And I don't get how they can justify that to themselves. But I mean, a Home Office spokesperson has said this government is bearing down on dangerous small boat crossings. Joint efforts have seen more than 48,000 crossing attempts prevented and 1,100 boats and engines seized since the election. But we must go further, which is why we have signed a payment by results deal with the French to put 40% more boots on the ground on French beaches. We are also moving asylum seekers into alternative accommodation like large military sites and increasing removals of those with no right to be here. Also, I would just say, Care for Calais are not here to defend themselves. I imagine that they would deny that they are indeed involved in criminality or anything like that at all. And time now for the Great British Giveaway. It's loads of cash and a massive motorhome. Here's how you can to win it.
4: 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UK only. Entrance must be 18 or over. Lines close at 4 p.m. on the 23rd of October. We may call the winner live after all entry routes have closed. Please check the closing time if listening or watching on demand. Good luck.
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21: Welcome back to Patrick Christie's Tonight Only on GB News. So last night we brought you explosive footage from the illegal migrants attacking our crew in Calais. Our microphone was stolen, our cameraman was kicked and attacked, our driver was punched in the back of the head. We wanted to just ask the charity workers some really simple questions. I wanted to ask them about cases like Rhiannon White, who was stabbed to death, stabbed in the head 23 times by an illegal Sudanese man. There was a case of a gang rape on Brighton Beach, for example, from three illegal migrants, two of which came across on the same boat. I've always been, you know, fascinated with these charity groups about getting their response to some of these horrendous issues that we've got being imported here. But obviously, they didn't really want to talk to me. Okay, it's shortly after 1 p.m. on Sunday here, and as you can see, it's the exact time that the charity workers come and help some of these illegal immigrants to get some sustenance before they come across the channel. There's plenty of people here. Hello, how are you? Okay. Some people will say that they're doing good, they're helping vulnerable people, women and children, etc. Other people obviously think they're aiding and abetting the invasion of Britain. Hello, how are you? My name's Patrick. I'm just working for GB News. I was wondering if I might be able to ask you a couple of quick questions about some of the work that you're doing. Is that all right? Can I ask you a couple of quick questions? It's just that some of the people in Britain are quite worried about things that we've had coming across the channel. Hello, can I just ask you a quick question? So, how do you feel about Rhiannon White was a migrant hotel worker who was stabbed 23 times in the head by a Sudanese illegal immigrant? We've had a girl that was gang raped on Brighton Beach by three illegal immigrants. Two came on the same boat. They might have been in this camp. You might have helped them. How do you feel about that? Whoa, he's kicked our cameraman. Don't do that. No. This is absolutely ludicrous. Why are you helping these people? Why are you helping? Whoa, we're getting on to it. We're getting rocked. Why are you helping these people in Great Britain?
1: Jesus.
21: Okay, well, with me now is the chairman and founder at the Pakistan Unity Forum. It's Dr. Hamid Khan Al-Mashriqi. Thank you very much for joining us tonight. I'm hoping that you might be able to shed some light for me on why it is that charity workers are content to help violent foreign criminals.
8: Thank you very much, Patrick. First of all, I strongly condemn what happened to you and your crew in Cali, and there is no justification for such kind of illegal and immoral and harassment act by anybody, whether he is, no matter whatever circumstances they are facing. But they have no right to, do anything such things with you or with anybody who's doing their duty in terms of covering the story or making the duty of journalism. So I absolutely condemn, and there is no justification for their act. Secondly, yes, I mean, we do understand that most of these refugees have come from the war-torn countries such as Sudan, Eritrea, Haiti, and they are from the countries where the life is extremely, extremely difficult, and there is even millions of people are dying every year, or it's a very catastrophic situation. But at the same time, the charities are doing a great work. There is no doubt they are working for the humanity, and they are working basically understanding that no matter whatever the situation is, every human being have all the right to live. And because the people who reaches there, we know that they face so many sufferings, and at the same time, right, they need to understand.
21: I'll just come in there if that's okay, because you've mentioned there about how they are doing humanitarian work. I'm not really sure they are. I don't think it's humane to help somebody cross the busiest shipping lane in the world, or get in the back of a lorry, or any of that stuff. I don't think that's particularly humane. But that's what they do, isn't it? And the other thing is, we know, for example, in that camp just a few weeks ago, the police found an Iranian man asleep on a rucksack, and inside the rucksack was an AK-47, and they tried to find him guilty of an offence, but they couldn't prove he knew what was in the rucksack when he was asleep on it, which is ridiculous. But anyway, we have shootings. We have four illegal migrants were stabbed at a petrol station around the corner from the camp just a couple of days before I went out there. So where is the humanity in helping a group of people that are contains murderers, violent thugs, etc.? Where's the humanity in that?
8: Look, there is average 2,000 people at the moment at Cali, right? And there are a large majority of women and vulnerable kids, right? And we cannot brush everybody with the same thing. I agree that, I mean, whosoever have any kind of illegal activity or involved in such kind of things, whether it is the rape crime or anything, they should be extremely prosecuted. They should be brought to justice. There should not be any kind of spare. They must be treated with a hard fist. Do you want them to die on that place? That is the problem. The local Calais or French government is not willing to provide them any shelter. And on the other hand, we do understand that they all intend to cross the border, which should not be. There has to be controlled on the border. There shouldn't be any illegal immigrants coming through this way. There is no justification for that. But at the same time, we cannot let them die. The main thing is that they need to stop from the originating point, rather than once they reach there and they are vulnerable. Right. That is the point where we have to understand, I believe.
21: So those men, there weren't any women and children queuing up to get food there at that time, by the way. That was all men. And they went incredibly violent. They are going to just be dropped around British countryside towns and villages now, whether it's Crowborough or Piddington or Linton-on-Ouse or wherever any of these places are, you know, do you not think that the charity workers have to look at that and realise that these men are very different? Yeah, they are incredibly aggressive. So again, why are they helping those people go to live in Piddington?
8: Patrick, they charity workers, they need to scrutinize anybody who's criminal, who's illegal, or who's doing any kind of criminal activity. They must be scrutinized and they must be handed over to the law enforcement, whether local police or the agencies. There should not be any kind of soft treatment with them. There is no justification. At the same time, because there are over 2,000 or 1,500 people, right, the aim of such charities is, I mean, can you imagine if they do not work there, or if they do not there, they don't do any food there, and on the other hand, the French government is not doing anything. We all understand that they should not be there, but sadly, unfortunately, if they have reached there, we cannot let them die. That is my only point. As far as the situation is concerned with the illegal or with the things who are criminal minded or who's acting as crime, there should not be anything spared with them. That is my whole point.
21: All right, look, thank you very much for your time this evening. I do appreciate you coming on. Is the founder and chairman at the Pakistan Unity Forum, Dr. Hamid Khan Al-Mashriqi. A spokesperson for the migrant charity ARDA, who was on your screens earlier on, said ARDA France's Dunkirk branch has provided humanitarian aid at the food bank for 14 years. A dedicated team of volunteers collects food supplies and organises regular distributions of people in vulnerable situations, guided by ARDA's core values of justice, compassion and dignity. I'll tell you what, I didn't feel particularly compassionate as they were turfing me out of that camp. Our assistance is impartial, independent of immigration status, separate from immigration policy. ARDA does not assist, support, facilitate or encourage anyone attempting to cross the channel or into the UK illegally. ARDA remains committed to operating lawfully and transparently, consistent with our humanitarian mission. And yes, that was someone who had a Palestinian scarf on who was working for them, an absolute classic of the genre. Coming up, just going to walk past them. Just in case you missed them, mate, they're just here. They're just... Bonsoir, the illegal migrants are here. Chaps, they're here. The illegals are here. Well, the French police are complicit in the invasion of Britain. We've got that on camera. But first, though...
1: In a month, you have if you travel every week, Holland, UK, then two times in a week.
21: I'm going to reveal the extraordinary methods that migrants are using to break into the UK and the shocking border failures that allows them to succeed.
16: Be nice to escape the grey.
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24: If you're thinking about heading overseas for a break, it is windy at the moment in Portugal, unusually hot through the Canary Islands, with temperatures into the mid-30s, well above average for the time of year. For Tenerife, for example, here's that wind for Portugal, but mostly dry and bright. Meanwhile, we've got some thundery rain affecting the Alps, and this system bringing some very wet weather on Wednesday to Crete. Temperatures in Tenerife, though, later this week expected to cool down.
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7: I've been in Westminster for a long time, but I know that though power may be here, its effect on people's lives is across the whole of the country. 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
21: Welcome back to Patrick Christie's Tonight. Now, thousands of lorries travel in and out of ports every single day, with illegal migrants constantly trying to hitch a ride to Britain. So I spoke to one driver who revealed something quite interesting about the level of security that they have to go through and some of the tactics that the illegal migrants are now using.
27: In this place, you can see in there.
21: Yeah.
27: This look like a cat in a mouse. This is the mouse, and the police is a cat. Cat go, just go for the mouse, mouse run away. Cat going out, 5 minutes, the mouse coming back.
28: When you put out the seal in there.
21: So it can show that basically no one's broken in because the seal's there.
28: Yeah.
21: But what you're saying is that they found a way of...
28: How open that, and you have it just like that, you leave it like that, and the guy's coming in, open it, I don't know how. 10 or 15 guys jumping inside, the one just going around, put the seal back, this is the same one, and you don't see the difference.
21: So they have...
28: You go in the customs, check. Yeah, everything's all right.
21: We've had cases here in Britain, I should say, where illegals have they've got to Britain and then they just jump out.
28: Yeah.
21: How do they get through the scanner, everything?
28: Sometimes don't take you in a scanner. It's not that all the lorry going in the scanner, all the lorry going in the check. In a month you have a maybe, if you be travel every week, Holland, UK, then 2 times in a week.
21: You'd
28: then
21: be
28: maybe
21: checked.
28: In a whole month you have maybe 3-4 checks.
21: If you were driving from, say, Turkey to Britain, what is the probability that you wouldn't be checked at any point, really, kind of, you know, if you miss the scanners or anything?
28: I think maybe 50%.
21: 50%. So you think there's a 50% chance that, in theory, you could drive all the way from Turkey to Britain without being checked anywhere?
28: Anywhere.
21: Flipping heck. Yeah, not ideal, that really, is it? Where do you want to start with that, really?
3: We were just saying off air, Patrick, that surely in this day and age, there's some sort of advanced technology that can determine whether there are illegal migrants in the back of a van, whether it's weighing the van as it's driving, whether it's AI, heat sensing technology, whatever. But no, the safety of this country is being determined by plastic zip ties. Well, it's unbelievable.
5: I mean,
3: and it just shows how farcical this whole policy is. You're not going to stop it, unfortunately, unless you actually stop them wanting to come to this country. That's the bottom line.
21: Yeah.
5: Well, it's probably the numbers that they're not searching and checking, but they do have checks, whether it's carbon dioxide checks, whether there's heat checks, there's noise checks. They can do all the checks. They're just not doing them. Mm-hmm. And then, obviously, people will, for extra money, and I guess there is a payment. I'm not talking about the people who've managed to break into a vehicle, but others are accommodating them. They're finding little containers underneath it, which you can put 2 to 3 people in, because people have said how they've got into the country. So people are obviously getting paid for the cargo to do that. Other people have come in through, whether it's, and some haven't always survived to tell the tale, but they're prepared to come in vats of chocolate or vats of food or vats of goods. And then it is much more difficult to test whether anybody's in there. Sure. So I'm afraid it's a payment, it's a trade, and it's criminality from start to finish.
21: Mm. The illegal migrants aren't thick, you know, like they have these spotters. So They'll be, say, there's like 10 of them, for example. They have found out a way of undoing that zip tie. So then they'll get in, one of them will hang back and then redo it. And so then that's apparently just all it takes to essentially evade a lot of the...
5: Or the smuggling gang will do it for them.
21: Yeah.
5: Because they're all worth money. Volume and cost.
21: Yeah, what do you make of what that guy said there? You could drive all the way from Turkey to the UK and there's a 50% chance of you not being searched.
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18: No matter the state it's in, this is Our Nation. 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
7: I've been in Westminster for a long time, but I know that though power may be here, its effect on people's lives is across the whole of the country. 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
21: Welcome back to Patrick Christie's Tonight. So, are the French aware that their police are aiding the invasion of Britain? We've not even set off yet, and we've had five separate police vehicles, all full of police, probably 25 police in total, that have stopped us, checked all our credentials. They've really kind of hung around here. So, we've now been held here for half an hour. And French police have surrounded the car and they're checking everyone's documents ridiculously. I mean, there is an irony here, isn't there? That just about 100 metres that way is probably several hundred, possibly upwards of 1,000 undocumented illegal migrants.
32: Police.
21: This is interesting. So there are illegal immigrants out there right now and the French police are pulling us over.
33: Patrick, have you seen what's coming?
34: Yeah.
33: Have you seen what's coming? Evening, how are you doing?
34: Good,
33: have a nice walk? Patrick, are you enjoying the view?
35: Yeah, this is lovely, aren't
33: it? It's lovely, yeah.
35: With armed
33: police.
35: Wow, there's, how many is this? 30?
33: Yeah.
21: The French police aren't doing anything to stop them at the moment, and I don't want to criticise them before they've had the chance to do that, but from what I can see at the minute, it looks a lot like they are just lighting their route from here down to the beach.
35: What?
21: You're looking forward to coming to Britain, sir? To the UK? What we think is happening is that the police have been shepherding them a bit all into one place. Yes, well, joining us now is geopolitical journalist and commentator Sébastien Boussois. Thank you very much for joining us.

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0: Humid and ahead of this cold front. And still some quite warm air across the south through the night. So quite a warm night here. A little bit of drizzle in the air. Some heavier rain, though, for northwest England, north and west Wales. That will spread slowly south. And then further rain comes in across much of Scotland as we go through the night. Some heavy pulses of rain. You might even get woken up by a hailstorm. Temperatures will hold up, particularly in the south. Quite a warm, humid feel here. Towns and cities staying in the high teens to start Tuesday. Quite a grey start, but warm and humid and dry across that southeastern corner. Far from dry, though, elsewhere. More showers coming into western Scotland. Could be quite a wet day over the Highlands and the Western Isles. A drier feel across parts of eastern Scotland. May even start with some sunshine here. Mixture of bright spells and showers for Northern Ireland. Things brightening up quite quickly over northern England and Wales. This line of rain that you can see, as you can probably imagine, is a weather front, and that will continue to trickle southwards. If you're looking for rain across the southeast, well, the bad news is that band of rain does kind of fizzle out. But the good news is, as we get into the afternoon, we could see some heavier showers breaking out along that zone. So you might get lucky and get a downpour, as I say, if you're after rain. But generally, it clears away. Sunny skies for most through the afternoon, but plenty of showers packing in on a gusty, blustery, fresher wind over northern and western Scotland. And temperatures lower than today. Humidity will also be lower. A fresher feel into Wednesday. Wednesday, we'll see further showers feeding into northwest England. Could be quite a wet day in Manchester. Some showers for western parts of Wales. The odd one for western Scotland, although they should fizzle out here. One or two scattered showers by the afternoon in the east, but many places dry on Wednesday. Again, a fresher feel with temperatures mostly in the high teens.
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1: It's 10 p.m. I'm Patrick Christie's tonight.
39: Patrick, are you enjoying the view?
40: Yeah, this is lovely, aren't you?
39: It's lovely, yeah.
40: With arms,
39: please. Please.
40: Wow, there's... How many is this?
39: 30, yeah.
1: Armed French police detain me, but let a load of illegals walk straight to a beach.
41: Why should we let you come to Britain? There's a lot of people in Britain who don't have a lot of money, and they're having to pay quite a lot of money to look after people like you.
1: Well, I speak to an illegal immigrant just minutes before he tried to get a boat to Britain.
42: Are you looking forward to coming to Britain? Okay. Are you looking forward to coming to Britain, sir?
43: What?
42: Are you looking forward to coming to Britain, sir? To the UK?
1: We have the French on film helping illegals break into Britain, and...
41: That is a huge new illegal migrant camp right there in Calais.
1: We uncover a new migrant camp and show you how much larger the other camps are. On our panel tonight, we have got GB News contributor and presenter Will Kingston, Conservative MP Esther McVeigh, and political commentator Andy Twelve. So, get ready, Britain. Here we go.

0: Britain's being invaded, and I'm the one who gets arrested. Next.
1: Good evening. Your headlines at 1 minute past ten. The Health Secretary has vowed that the government will urgently develop plans to put live streaming cameras in neonatal wards after an inquiry into Lucy Letby's murders. The Lady Thirlwall inquiry called for a series of urgent reforms to baby units, including CCTV for all cots and incubators and restricting access to insulin. The major report criticises executives at the Countess of Chester Hospital who failed to follow the Royal College of Paediatrics and Child Health recommendations to investigate. If action would have been taken earlier, following suspicions being raised in 2015, the report states that the murders of two babies as well as attacks on five others could all have been prevented. Yvette Cooper went on to say this must be a turning point for the NHS. Polls have closed in Piddington tonight after residents in the small Oxfordshire village voted in a symbolic independence referendum. Locals held the vote as part of a series of protests against government plans to house 1,256 male migrants at a nearby Ministry of Defence base. The Home Office said it was working to fairly house asylum seekers across the country and that it had saved taxpayers over £1 billion on asylum support costs since the election. Dan Thomas has quit as the leader of Reform UK in Wales after he was arrested on suspicion of assault and controlling or coercive behaviour. Gwent police said a 45-year-old man from Caerphilly was bailed pending further inquiries. Mr Thomas, who was appointed Welsh Party leader by Nigel Farage back in February, said, "I was released without charge," and goes on to say, "I stress that I have done nothing wrong." Meanwhile, it's being reported that three Reform UK councillors at Durham County Council have resigned from the party after bullying claims. A search is underway for a three-year-old boy who went missing at a playground in Suffolk. Police said Noah was at the playground in Merriam Close in Brantham at 3 p.m. today and is reported to have run off down an alleyway towards a new-build housing estate. Noah is described as white with curly ginger hair. He is wearing a white bluey T-shirt, shorts and white trainers. It's been reported that more than 100 people have joined searches for him tonight, while residents in the area have been asked to check their gardens, sheds and outbuildings. Raheem Sterling has pleaded guilty to dangerous driving and drug offences. It's after crashing his £270,000 Lamborghini as footage emerged of his arrest. The court heard that the former England footballer was seen inhaling from a balloon while driving his Lamborghini on the motorway in rush hour before crashing his car into a metal gate. Sterling admitted three charges at Basingstoke Magistrates Court today, including refusing to take a blood test. You're up to date on GB News. Now it's back to Patrick.
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0: Good evening. Armed French police detained me and my team while they watched a load of illegal immigrants walk past them carrying life jackets on their way to invade Britain.
3: Have you seen what's coming?
4: Yeah.
3: Have you seen what's coming? Evening, how are you doing?
4: Good.
3: Have a nice walk. Patrick, are you enjoying the view?
5: Yeah, this is lovely, aren't
3: it? It's lovely, yeah.
5: With armed police.
3: Armed police.
5: Wow, there's, how many is this? 30.
3: Yeah. Are you guys getting the 2:30 ferry to England?
0: Absolutely ridiculous. That's where your tax money's going. It's about to be spent on this guy as well, an Afghan illegal immigrant who is probably in Britain now.
6: Why don't you just come legally?
7: Legally?
6: You could. The money that you've spent, £5,000,
7: yeah.
6: Lots of money, you could have bought a plane ticket,
7: yeah.
6: And flown to London Heathrow.
7: Because not an embassy, embassy in Afghanistan, no embassy, no England embassy, no. All the embassy in Afghanistan is closed. You can't paper you.
6: But you could have gone to Pakistan and flown from Pakistan to Britain
7: Yes.
6: and arrived. But the problem there is you would have had to have shown your passport, wouldn't you? And you don't think you want to do that, do you?
7: You want a lot of money. Because just you want...
6: Well, a plane ticket's cheaper than there.
7: No. Just in France, in Afghanistan, then you want to go just in Turkey, you want to for a visa, 5,000. This is a lot.
6: Are you worried about the danger? Don't worry about it. It's not, but are you worried about the danger of the boat trip? Okay. Rough seas, the boat can sink, it's dark.
7: Risk, yes. Just we, all of you, our life in Afghanistan is risk. Risky.
6: But you're in France.
7: Yes.
6: It's safe here. So but why not stay? Why not stay in France? The French are generous people. They give you...
7: Yes, I know.
6: You give you... Can get money, a house.
7: Yes.
6: You could learn French. I know that you speak English, and that's good, but you could learn French. Why... Because can I ask you as well about... There are quite a lot of people in England who don't want you to go there, yeah?
7: Okay.
6: They don't want illegal immigrants coming to Britain because it costs us a lot of money because we have to find a house or we have to, you know, pay for you. Why should we let you come to Britain? Why should we? You know, there's a lot of people in Britain who don't have a lot of money. And they're having to pay quite a lot of money to look after people like you. And when they don't want to do that.
7: When we go in there, not just stay, then we working.
6: What do you want to do for work? What do you do for a job?
7: In there, I work a lot of in building and then in
6: construction.
7: Kitchen. Yeah, in kitchen.
6: And cooking.
7: And in cooking also.
0: Yeah, well, there you go. I want to show you the scale of the camp where most of them have actually come from, because it has expanded a lot in the last year. So this is a new bit of the migrant camp. Now, recently, a couple of months ago, French police officers were doing a recce around here and they found an illegal migrant asleep on a rucksack. When they opened that rucksack, inside it was an AK-47. That man was arrested. He wasn't prosecuted though, because they couldn't prove that he knew that the AK-47 was in the bag. But it just gives you a little bit of a flavour about how dangerous some of the people in these camps are. And in recent weeks, in recent days, there's been increased violent activity, stabbings, etc. It's dangerous for me. Okay, why is it dangerous for me? This was not here a year ago. Can I ask you why you're coming to Britain?
4: It's not necessary.
0: People in Britain think it is necessary because you're going to be living in our country. So we just wanted to ask if that's okay. Wait to ask you in the UK. The French authorities are perfectly content for illegal

0: neighbours. There you go, as that bottle comes over towards us.
1: Whoa. Okay, all right, our car is now being glassed. This is the main bit of the camp. This whole thing here was cleared completely a week ago. And as you'll see now, it is completely back up and running. Just for a bit of context as well, if you look at that queue there, think about the mega dinghy. We're getting rocks thrown at us here now. Think about the mega dinghy. 230 people came on a mega dinghy. So that there is probably maybe 1.5 boats. Okay, all right. We're being rocked from the outside here now, everywhere we go. Look at that as well. Look at all of those life jackets that are on the side there, ready to go. The British taxpayer has paid £1 billion, roughly, to the French. It's just one long booze up in France, isn't it, before you eventually break into Britain. You go to UK?
2: Yeah, inshallah, UK I'm going to.
1: Why?
2: I don't know. You have the ID card, no problem.
1: No ID card, no problem.
2: Yeah, you problem. UK, you good. You Germany problem, no ID card, you deport Afghan. I deport the...
1: So in Germany, they'll deport you to Afghanistan?
2: Yeah, of course.
1: So why England? Why is England good?
3: Because when I hear waiting, me come for Serbia, Austria.
1: So what countries did you come from? Are you from Afghanistan?
3: Yeah.
1: So what countries did you come from? Serbia? Austria?
3: Turkey.
4: No, no.
1: Turkey?
4: Iran, Turkish.
1: Came through Iran, Turkey, Serbia? Bosnia?
4: Croatia.
1: Germany?
4: Slovenia, no, Italia, France.
1: Italy, then France. Gosh, all the countries?
4: Yes.
1: Why didn't you want to stay in any of those countries?
4: This kept me... Bulgaria, Serbia, Bosnia, the people are no good.
1: So, okay, so they will just say no. So I understand. They will just say no, you can't stay. But in Britain, you can stay.
4: Yes.
1: Right.
4: Yes.
1: Okay.
0: Yeah, there you have it. I mean, it's pretty straightforward. That guy's been to more countries than I have. So, to give you a sense of scale, there are basically illegal migrant tents throughout that entire yellow area that you're seeing highlighted on your screens there. And that is an area of roughly 20 square kilometres, which I'm pretty sure I'm right in saying is bigger than Crowborough, bigger than Piddington, bigger than Linton on Ouse. All of it's coming to Britain. Let's get the thoughts of my panel. We've got GB News contributor and presenter Will Kingston, Tory MP, Esther McVeigh, and political commentator Andy Twells. Yeah, Will, I was just supposed just trying to give a sense of the scale of the issue there, really. Like, the camps are pretty vast. And are you looking forward to welcoming that Afghan man?
5: No, of course not. But what this footage does so powerfully, Patrick, is it just destroys the charade that these are genuine asylum seekers, which I think is something that we all knew in our gut. But when you see them, you see, A, they're all very well dressed and well fed. B, they're all laughing. In fact, I would say they're taking the mick out of Britain when they are speaking.
0: Yeah.
5: And I'm sorry, if you are fleeing a war zone or if you're fleeing genuine persecution, you can see it on your face. You can see the evidence of that pain and suffering, and there's genuinely not that pain and suffering there. Again, for the millionth time, they're all men, they're not women.
0: Yeah.
5: And then the other thing as well is that you can see so obviously that when you did ask those men, why are you coming to Britain, none of them said, because I am oppressed. None of them said because my family died in a war zone. None of them said I'm coming from an area which is genuinely an oppressed part of the world. It was all either, well, I don't know, or alternatively. In fact, it was actually probably more that. It was that, well, I don't know. Like, it was just so shocking about it.
0: It's like they just go along with it, isn't it? It's like they want something to do. It's like, well, I'll just go to Britain.
5: Yeah.
0: It's like, why?
5: But it's also probably because it's been normalised, because now it's been going on so long that they've got family members who are here. That's what their brothers did, and so now that's what they'll do.
0: Yeah.
5: And unfortunately, that means that's what their friends will do and their friends will do. We've now normalised this cycle.
0: Yeah. Esther was talking to the bloke just before he was trying to get on the small boat at night last night or early hours of this morning. I thought that was quite revealing. He pays the smugglers, he says, in Afghanistan. He's got kind of just the whole trip there. But again, they're in a safe country, and I don't see why he couldn't have just bought a plane ticket and landed at Heathrow and claimed asylum that way.
6: Well, because, as you say, you've exposed the ease with which this is happening now, as well as the scale, and none of them felt they were doing some sort of criminal activity. There's so many other people doing it. As you say, it normalises it.

0: Now, I don't think any of them wanted to answer you, why are you coming to England? Though a smile crept across quite a few of their faces. Yeah. They weren't brazen enough to say, actually, we're going to get a house, we're going to get a few bob, and the odds are when you land in the UK, we're not getting rid of them. And that is why the government here has to take action, because it is a massive pull factor. And they all know the life that they are leaving and the one that they are now getting is significantly better. So there is an element that they're laughing at us, but we too, now that you've exposed it, now that you can see it, now that you saw hundreds of people walking down, getting on a boat, and when you'd said to some of the others, there was a couple of ladies, not many, with young children, you said, why are you taking this journey? It's a perilous journey. Because at the end of the day, what is at the end of a rainbow, the pot of gold, is worth it. Because it ain't probably that great where they've come from. But once they get here, they've got money, they've got a house, probably which they wouldn't have, all of this luxury to them, and they're going to remain here.
1: And Patrick, to your point, it ain't that great in France either. And that's something I also hadn't consciously thought of as much as I should have, which is the French are perfectly happy to see them leave the squalor, and that is because they are aware of the concept of incentives, and they're aware that if they did give them hotels and food and all that sort of stuff, they'd be less likely to get on a dinghy.
2: Yeah, well, one of the things that we uncovered yesterday as well is that if you are a legal migrant asylum seeker there, once you've lodged your asylum application, you don't have to have it approved. You can access what's called an ADA card in France. Roughly, if you are a single migrant man, you would get around 5,000 euros a year on this card, but you are not supposed to be able to withdraw cash from it. You're supposed to just be able to pay for goods. But there are some dodgy tobacco shops where they'll let you just take cash out. So you get your cash. And then there's a free bus service that goes right past these camps to the beach. So my point here is that essentially the French taxpayer, I think a lot of the time, is paying for these illegal migrants to pay the people smugglers to get on the boats. So you've got... that is like another massive kick in the teeth of the British
0: public.
2: But
0: everything's being monetized. And they've got, whether it's the hawala system that means that you pay in advance and then once you arrive in the country, they release it so money never crosses borders, so it's not really checked. But every bit of this, every bit of that money, whether it's your benefits per week, if it's somewhere you live, it is monetized. Yeah. And whether you come to this country having paid or not, you will be either in a black economy, a grey economy, or you'll be working in some sort of criminal activity to pay it back. And we've got to get over that. I think we're too naive in this country and gullible.
2: Yeah, I mean, I know that the Home Office are very, very keen on the idea that, the boat crossings are down and all
3: really
2: of
3: are.
2: This stuff.
0: Yeah, but they're coming in through different ways now.
2: Well, yeah, quite.
0: The invasion, or whatever you want to call it, people coming to this country, isn't down. They're just coming via different routes.
2: Yeah. Well, the issue is, though, that these camps are growing.
3: Yeah.
2: And I suspect that we're going to see... a big shift towards the mega dinghies, and maybe it might take them a bit longer to get here, but so the demand is still there. There's unquestionably the demand is still there, isn't it, for these people? That's not gone away.
3: Yeah, and I think I don't think it's I think it's good journalism. I think that English is their second or third language, so I think there's only so much you can take from what they say, because they probably don't have a grasp of the language well enough. But I do feel sometimes a bit conflicted when they are from I think that chap was from Afghanistan, you said. Sometimes I do think we do have a duty to some of these people. I'm not condoning them coming over illegally. We did go into Afghanistan, we did mess it up quite significantly, and then we did leave and abandon them. So I do feel on a human level quite bad for a lot of these people, because it is an oppressive place now. The Taliban are running it. It's not a brilliant place to be, and it sort of is our fault. I don't think that the right thing to do is kind of traverse across Europe and then cross the channel, but I feel a bit of sympathy with them.
4: Afghanistan has been one of the worst countries in the world for the entirety of its existence. There was a 20-year period when the US was overseeing things where women had slightly more rights and it was a better place, and then it went back to the state of being the rubbish awful country it always has been throughout human history. I don't really understand why we have any sense of responsibility when, at least for a period of time, there was a greater set of rights in that country.
0: All we should have known is not to go in, because nobody's ever been able to make it better. We should have learned from America's intervention of it. We should never have gone in.
3: I mean, Afghanistan's not an especially old country, but that's by. I think there is a responsibility, because we did, Iraq, like Afghanistan, we did go in and we did mess it up.
0: But those people, we
3: did mess it up.
4: It was such a utopia beforehand.
0: No, but we did look after those people. The people were coming over here through being interpreters already. We did. We just don't owe it to the whole of the nation.
2: Well, that's it. And I did. Well, look, there's obviously longer footage that will probably find its way onto YouTube, I imagine. But I mean, I did put to some of these sites that we do have legal agreements with Afghanistan. But just very telling, I thought, was that some of those Afghans who rattled off basically pretty much every single European country by the sounds of things, they've at least had a good look around. And they clearly believe that Britain is the safest place for
0: benefits.
2: An Afghan. Yeah, for this is it. So he's gone through Serbia, Slovenia, I think he said at one point, Austria, Italy, everyone. Yeah,
4: and the hardest to remove from.
2: Yes, this is it. The implication there is that you're either more likely to be deported back to Afghanistan in those countries, or you're more likely to be rejected.
0: And of course the social media, and as you say, some of them were doing TikTok videos when they were here or about to go across to say, oh, get over to the UK. So we're advertising the UK is the place to come because it's a soft touch.
2: I'm a spokesperson instead. This government is bearing down on dangerous small boat crossings. Joint efforts have seen over 48,000 crossing attempts prevented and 1,100 boats and engines seized since the election. But we must go further, which is why we have signed a payment by results deal with the French to put 40% more boots on the ground on French beaches. We're also moving asylum seekers into alternative accommodation like large military sites and increasing removals of those with no right to be here. Well, it's time now for the Great British Giveaway, and here is how you can be in it to win it.
5: 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UK only. Entrance must be 18 or over. Lines close at 4 p.m. on the 23rd of October. We may call the winner live after all entry routes have closed. Please check the closing time if listening or watching on demand. Good luck.
2: Well, coming up, Russia is recruiting British teenagers to build bombs. That's made the front page of the iPaper. But first,
6: the people of Piddington, the people of Crowborough, the people of Linton-on-Ouse, these are your new neighbours.
2: Piddington is about to be transformed by thousands of migrant men, and locals are fighting back at the ballot box this evening. I'll reveal all next.
7: I've been in Westminster for a long time, but I know that though power may be here, its effect on people's lives is across the whole of the country. We may be where rules are made, but it's where they're implemented that matters. Join me, Jacob Rees-Mogg, for forthright and frank discussion on where Britain has come from, where it's going, and where it will end up. That's State of the Nation, Monday to Thursday, 8 to 9 o'clock. Vox Populi, Vox Dei.
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2: Welcome back to Patrick Christie's Tonight. We have all of tomorrow's newspaper front pages very, very shortly. But first, the tiny village of Piddington has voted on whether to leave the UK today in a symbolic independence referendum as they rally against government plans to house more than 1,000 asylum seekers at a former military base in their village. The results are expected at 7 a.m. tomorrow morning. Well, I'm joined now by Piddington resident Jamie Perkin. Jamie, thank you very, very much. I think I might be able to guess, but how did you vote?
34: I voted to leave, Patrick, and good evening to you. Thanks for having me back.
2: No, thank you for coming on. So go on, talk me through why you decided to vote that way then.
34: So personally, my vote was purely just, you know, we as a village, we've campaigned, you followed us closely at GB News for the last 10 weeks. This is about making as much noise as possible. The government haven't listened to us. We've now got, I mean, we went down to the village hall early to do our vote, and it was, I mean, I've never seen anything quite like it. There was hundreds of people there, media everywhere, and that's exactly what this was about. This was about trying to get as much traction as possible.
2: It's worked, and a lot of people are incredibly scared that their areas are going to turn into something like this as well. So you expect Piddington to vote to leave the UK in big numbers then?
34: I do. Look, again, I'm only talking for myself, but I feel that personally I've had enough of the government completely ignoring us. We've invited every MP to come and speak to us. We've had members of Reform. We've had Rupert Lowe come and join us this evening. We've had some Tories here. We've had the odd visit from our local MP, Callum Miller. I say odd sparingly. But yet, not one single person from Labour, which is quite interesting, isn't it?
2: Well, that is interesting. Yeah, I mean, it's not particularly surprising. Look, I don't know if you managed to catch any of the show last night or you've seen any of it so far tonight, but obviously I've just got back from northern France and we've been showing just like a constant stream of people, in whether it's in lorries, whether it's in boats, etc. We caught that mega dinghy on camera last night. And they are your neighbours now, some of them, or about to be, maybe. How do you feel about that?
34: I did see that, and I did watch the clip, and it was an eye-opener. Not that I needed my eyes open anymore, but I believe that perhaps more people, certainly in the local area, need to open their eyes a lot more, because some people are ignoring the problem we've got at the moment. And I think it become there comes a time where we need to understand that there's a difference between people claiming asylum and seeking asylum and people that are coming over here illegally as economic migrants. And we know that these people aren't all coming over the best interests at heart. And, you know, I look at that picture there and seeing that, the site, and I only took my children down there yesterday to play football, and there's going to be the hundreds and hundreds of men in that field where we that's our only amenity in the village. Now we've got no pub, we've got no shop, and
2: it's going to be a no go zone. It's going to be a no go zone.
34: Absolutely. There's 320 people in our village. We've got 46 children. You know, when are this government going to start listening to the? Let's forget about the adults and what we think. When are we going to start thinking about the children? When are we going to start thinking about our own people? You know, why are asylum seekers / illegal immigrants? Why are their thoughts? Why are they more important than the people of Britain that have been here that pay tax?
2: Well, look, I'll pause here because I'm going to play a clip here. Now, I'll give people a bit of context for this. So I had just got turfed out of this migrant camp, and our cameraman had been quite badly beaten up, and we were just taking stock in a petrol station nearby. And then we noticed something absolutely extraordinary. A large blacked out Mercedes van pulls up and the people get out of it. They're all, you know, clean, they're wearing like nice clothes, they've got Decathlon bags in their hand with life jackets in and the whole thing. And then I spoke to them, and they just managed to get a Mercedes Uber to take them to the camp so that they could try and get out that night. And here's a little clip of it. We're just here now getting some medical attention for our cameraman, and we've just witnessed a black Mercedes. Look at that. A black Mercedes with blacked out windows dropping people off at these camps. Yeah. Are you going to get on a boat to come to Britain?
0: Yeah.
2: And you got dropped off in a quite a posh car. And
0: car?
2: Yeah. Is it taxi?
0: Yeah, Uber.
2: Uber?
0: Yeah.
2: You got dropped off in an Uber? Oh, okay. And where are you from? What country are you from, may I ask?
0: Kuwait.
2: You're from Kuwait?
0: Yeah.
2: Who's that?
0: Huh?
2: Who's that?
0: My husband.
2: Your husband?
0: Yeah.
2: Is he coming to Britain?
0: No.
2: No? Why sending you on your own? It's quite dangerous.
0: You speak English.
2: Oh, hello, sir. How are you? What? Sorry to bother you. My name's Patrick. I'm a journalist for GB News. I'm just wondering about why your wife is crossing the English Channel to come to Britain.
1: No, where are you from? Where are you from?
2: Yeah, my name's Patrick. I'm from England. I'm in France now, though. You're in England? Why don't you just fly your wife over then, sir? She's obviously got quite a lot of money. She's got an Uber, she's got a Decathlon bag. She's, you know, quite a well-to-do lady by the looks of things. But why are you making your wife take an incredibly dangerous journey to Britain on the English Channel? Why are you letting your wife get on a small boat across the busiest shipping lane in the world and come to Britain? She might die. Look at her. Sorry, look at your wife. She might die. Why are you letting her do that?
1: No, she's not. Doesn't matter, just leave her.
2: It doesn't matter.
1: Well,
2: she says it doesn't matter if you die. Well, there you go. Yeah, I mean, so he's already in Britain. Obviously, she won't be moving to Pennington because she's a woman and they're not going to put any women there. But they are coming in thick and fast from all angles, mate. And it must just be absolutely terrifying for you and your village to see all of this stuff, really.
34: Absolutely. And I've said this time and time again, you know, I feel like My personal opinion and my personal fight, I'm not just doing this for Piddington anymore, and I'll continue to fight because I've seen towns, I've seen cities, you know, they've all done their fair share. And when Andy Burnham does say that, he's got a really valid point about the fair share, because villages do get away with it, they do. But there's normally a reason for that. Normally it's behind infrastructure, right? But why don't we stop the root cause of what's going on in this country? Why are we going to continue to let these people? Since Labour have been in government, there's 80,000 people have come into our country illegally. 80,000. Okay, so if you're going to bring 1,200 into here, you've still got 79,000 people to look after. So they're coming to you guys. This isn't just Piddington. They're coming to you. This does not stop with us.
2: Well, look, thank you very, very much. And I'm looking forward to getting the result of this this Piddington poll, whether or not you vote to leave the UK. It's Jamie Perkin there, as Piddington resident. Good luck to you and your family. All the very best. A Home Office spokesperson has told GB News the concerns of communities are central to our immigration reforms, which is why we are working with local authorities and others to fairly disperse asylum seekers across basic accommodation, including ex-military sites. Three more military sites are being explored to house asylum seekers. Right, OK. Coming up, Sink or Spin. Reform's new migrant video game has infuriated all the right people. But also tonight, Lucy Letby's victims were failed by the hospital meant to protect them. We'll do all of your front pages.
3: Be nice to escape the grey.
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6: If you're thinking about heading overseas for a break, it is windy at the moment in Portugal, unusually hot through the Canary Islands, with temperatures into the mid-30s, well above average for the time of year. For Tenerife, for example, here's that wind for Portugal, but mostly dry and bright. Meanwhile, we've got some thundery rain affecting the Alps, and this system bringing some very wet weather on Wednesday to Crete. Temperatures in Tenerife, though, later this week expected to cool down.
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2: Welcome back to Patrick Christie's Tonight, only on GB News. Now, look, just before we go to the front pages, I just want to bring you an update on this breaking news story this evening. The search is currently underway for a old boy who went missing at a playground in Suffolk. Police said that Noah was at the playground in Merriam Close, Brantham, at 3 p.m. today and is reported to have run off down an alleyway towards a new-build housing estate. It's reported that more than 100 people have joined in with the searches this evening, while residents in the area have also been asked to check their gardens, sheds and outbuildings. So, good grief. Well, I really, really, really hope that there is a good outcome here and that maybe he's just wandered off and, you know, hidden somewhere or something and they get him back.
0: Strength and love to his family.
2: Yeah, all right. Well, look, so we'll give you any more updates on that as we get it. Let's have a look at the front pages then. So the Independent's front page is 3 Lucy Letby baby murders could have been stopped. That's a pretty powerful front page, isn't it? The Daily Express, cock cams after a complete failure to protect babies. Great, there you go. The Mirror, they failed and babies died. The iPaper, Russian spies recruiting UK teenagers to make bombs. The Metro, zap the boat storm. So this is the reform app. I'm not going to think it's a game or something, isn't it?
1: Yeah, you can, if you tap when the boat's coming in, they non-violently bounce back. But you never get to know what happens to the boats because they shoot off.
2: Right.
1: It's like almost like a sort of like Pong in the sense that like you're the, they bounce.
2: Is it good?
1: I've not had a go on it yet. I've only seen it on social media. But I think the general vibe is that it's a bit distasteful.
3: My understanding is that this is only part of it. It's also a live tracker where you can see every day how many people are crossing, how many boats are crossing, the status at any given time. I think that's the more substantive part of the app, is to give more transparency around this issue.
2: Yeah, okay. So, I mean, the big story, obviously, that most of the newspapers have gone with is the Lucy Letby stuff. I mean, the Independent front page, 3 Lucy Letby baby murders could have been stopped. Cot cams to be installed on all neonatal units. Hospital managers apologise for significant delays in alerting the police. Yeah, so, yeah, I mean, it looks like someone dropped the ball here.
3: Yeah, so I want to be delicate with how I phrase this, because obviously we should do anything humanly possible to protect babies. At the same time, it feels to me that if cot cams are the answer, I would imagine that so many things must have had to have gone wrong to get to a point where a cot cam is actually saving the baby's life, in terms of the recruitment of particular nurses, processes that have led up to that point. I don't know. Am I misreading this? But is a cot cam necessarily the solution here?
4: Well, I think at the Countess of Chester, this hospital, there had been many failings within the hospital and on sort of necessary deaths. And I think what they're saying is, how do we have oversight of what is going on? And that would be one way. And I think they're saying if they had have been alerted to the number of child deaths that had happened and they had have put in a security measure, they could have stopped it earlier. It had gone on for so long.
3: Out of all of the things that we spend money on in this country, I imagine cot cams in order to protect the lives of babies is certainly on the better end of the spectrum, I suppose.
2: Yeah, I mean, it says here there was a catalogue of failure to protect newborns at the Countess of Chester Hospital. It's just...
4: But it's things like you can even walk into a ward and people aren't checking you. You could have walked from places that should have only had access by doctors and medical staff, and that isn't the case. There are just so many sort of failings and security checks within a hospital.
2: Yeah, indeed. And the health secretary says that the treatment of shattered families is reprehensible. I mean, I don't know how they would ever get over the loss to begin with. Then the kind of follow-up of the... that they didn't, that they shouldn't have, they absolutely shouldn't have died. They could, their deaths could have been prevented.
1: Yeah, I think this plays into, Lucy Blett cases, a very specific high profile set of cases. This plays into that wider issue across the entirety of our NHS, you know, Shrewsbury, Nottingham University hospitals, around maternity and post-birth care of children and their mothers. It just seems there has been such structural failure across such a huge amount. Of this part of our NHS, and it's just like, where do you even begin to fix it?
2: It's shocking how risky it is to give birth in Britain, really. When you think about, you know, we're very much a first world country and everything, like, you know, and you've got all the you've got all the maternity scandals and everything going on. I just find it shocking, really. But coming up there, Andy Burnham is sending Britain's mayors to war with the water companies. Right, OK, so cheers, Andy. The Prime Minister's also either coming for your wallet or taking an axe to Britain. The details are coming in thick and fast. I've all of tomorrow's newspaper front pages again for you next.
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25: I've been in Westminster for a long time, but I know that though power may be here, its effect on people's lives is across the whole of the country. We may be where rules are made, but it's where they're implemented that matters. Join me, Jacob Rees-Mogg, for forthright and frank discussion on where Britain has come from, where it's going, and where it will end up. That's State of the Nation, Monday to Thursday, 8 to 9 o'clock. Vox Populi, Vox Dei.
2: All right, welcome back. So let me just round off tomorrow's newspaper front pages for you. The Guardian: NHS faces big changes after devastating Letby review. The Times: failure to act allowed Letby to kill three babies. The Daily Telegraph: mayors to control water companies. The Daily Mail: Earl Spencer's bombshell new book is stolen. Oof. The Sun: Sterling mess. Raheem Sterling there, who's up for... a driving offence. He's found guilty of it, I believe. And the Eye paper, again, just to remind you, is Russian spies recruiting UK teenagers. And let's just quickly talk about that. So what do we make of the detail on this, then, the Russian spies recruiting UK teenagers?
4: Well, they seem to have hijacked online chat groups where violence-obsessed young men plan attacks. And it's obviously a sound recruiting ground for them. If they're interested in violence, they've got a place that they can recruit them for their own...
3: Goes to show how warfare is changing, right? Like, you know, for the Russians, why bother raising a large army, crossing the channel and causing havoc that way when you can effectively recruit some of the most radicalised young people in this country tenth, you know, at a fraction of the price, in addition to, you know, digital warfare, cyber warfare, all those sorts of methods. Warfare is different now, and I'm not entirely convinced that we've caught up.
4: If we've also got mass migration into this country, people from other countries in this country who might, A, be susceptible, two, might be interested in their homeland, as it were, their father country. So again, it's an easy recruitment tool, and quite right, warfare will be changing significantly.
2: How do we combat this?
1: Put on the front page of the Eye, seemingly. I don't know how you do this, I suppose, online safety, et cetera, et cetera. I think I would be interested to know if we or America aren't doing this to Russian kids. I think
2: that's
1: what I always think when I read these stories. Are we doing the same back?
2: Well, I do.
4: It doesn't make us any safer, though. It just makes everybody...
1: Well, I suppose. Yeah.
2: Just quickly, Earl Spencer's book missing. This is on the Daily Mail.
4: Yes.
1: Oh, no.
2: This is this bombshell book that's supposed to blow the lid off what Diana's marriage to King Charles was really like and all sorts of stuff.
4: Yeah, they're getting the money back because, obviously, they were hoping to serialise it. They've probably paid him a few bob. And this book has been stolen. And so people can read it before they read it serialised in the mail. So they put it at front page. But there you go, the swan song, devastation, how deeply upset Diana was, unhappy her marriage was, and then after her death, almost 30 years ago, what the royal family happened to them and how they coped with it.
3: And significantly stolen from a lorry, as if we needed any more problems with lorries in this country now.
1: I think it's a
3: great tragedy of Earl Spencer's book being stolen. It just is going from bad to worse for the lorry industry.
1: Quite funny if his publicist and the Daily Mail are having a tizzy about this, but it's just some geezers who robbed a lorry and don't actually know what the book is. They're just like, oh, well, we don't want this. We want the copper or whatever else was in the lorry.
4: I'm rather liking Earl Spencer. His face, though, he's looking horrified, isn't he? Disgusted. My book's gone.
3: But imagine being a serial robbers and going, okay, I could go for gold, I could go for cash, and instead they've gone, oh, I'm going to go for Earl Spencer's book.
2: I've got an advanced copy. of Earl Spencer's. Well, I don't want to get too tinfoil hat about all of this, but I do wonder if our intelligence services were keen to have a look at what's in this book before it hits the shelves, given some of the content. Probably too far even for me to think that's happened. So anyway, I'm assuming Earl Spencer, he wants it, but there are other copies, right? I don't think this is like the only manuscript of the book and then it's gone.
4: They'll be reprinted. Or maybe that was it. Maybe that's all they would have sold.
2: Yes.
4: That one lorry.
2: Yes, maybe. And also if we just maybe bring up the Sun quickly. So you've got Raheem Sterling here, admits dangerous driving, a video of him doing laughing gas at the wheel in a £200,000 Lamborghini there. I mean, it's ridiculous. All the people doing laughing gas in the cars.
3: That can't be fun, can it?
2: I don't know.
3: I can't think of anything more anxiety-inducing than taking some laughing gas and then trying to make sure that you're steering a Lamborghini correctly.
2: Yeah. I find it very weird. I don't get it. You know, it's like, I can, you know, people...
4: And writing off a 200... So not dangerous to everybody else and stupid to himself.
1: Did he write the car? 230 and he blew out the tyres.
4: Blown out on his 270,000. Well,
1: and he later confessed to a drug problem. Well, there you go. His problem, not enough drugs. No, I'm kidding, Raheem. Don't sue me.
2: okay.
1: Don't see my face. Oh, my God. So
2: keep it there. Sit with this. Right. Okay. Ex-England striker Raheem Sterling inhaled laughing gas from a white balloon while swerving his Lamborghini across the motorway. And there was that shocking footage of it as well. So, look. Right. Thank you very much to my wonderful panel. We're going to delve into the front pages in more detail in the next hour. The Lucy Letby story is leading the agenda, really, and that three babies died and their deaths could have been prevented if hospitals has acted correctly. Reform has caused a little bit of controversy with a Zap the Boats app that they've got. Russian spies recruiting UK teenagers. Raheem Sterling's been a very naughty boy. And Earl Spencer's bombshell new book has been stolen. Thank you to everyone who's been watching and listening. I'll be with you for the next hour with all the front pages.
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6: Good evening. Yes, it is time for your latest weather update from the Met Office here on GB News. Some wet weather sinking south tonight, making for a damp start for many of us on Tuesday morning. Then there'll be a mixture of sunshine and showers and a fresher feel tomorrow. It's been quite warm and humid ahead of this cold front, and still some quite warm air across the south through the night. So quite a warm night here. A little bit of drizzle in the air. Some heavier rain, though, for northwest England, north and west Wales. That will spread slowly south, and then further rain comes in across much of Scotland as we go through the night. Some heavy pulses of rain. You might even get woken up by a hailstorm. Temperatures will hold up, particularly in the south. Quite a warm, humid feel here. Towns and cities staying in the high teens to start Tuesday. Quite a grey start, but warm and humid and dry across that southeastern corner. Far from dry, though, elsewhere. More showers coming into western Scotland. Could be quite a wet day over the Highlands and the Western Isles. A drier feel across parts of eastern Scotland. May even start with some sunshine here. Mixture of bright spells and showers for Northern Ireland. Things brightening up quite quickly over northern England and Wales. This line of rain that you can see, as you can probably imagine, is a weather front, and that will continue to trickle southwards. If you're looking for rain across the southeast, well, the bad news is that band of rain does kind of fizzle out. But the good news is, as we get into the afternoon, we could see some heavier showers breaking out along that zone. So you might get lucky and get a downpour, as I say, if you're after rain. But generally, it clears away. Sunny skies for most through the afternoon, but plenty of showers packing in on a gusty, blustery, fresher wind over northern and western Scotland. And temperatures lower than today. Humidity will also be lower. A fresher feel into Wednesday. Wednesday, we'll see further showers feeding into northwest England. Could be quite a wet day in Manchester. Some showers for western parts of Wales. The odd one for western Scotland, although they should fizzle out here. One or two scattered showers by the afternoon in the east, but many places dry on Wednesday. Again, a fresher feel with temperatures mostly in the high teens.
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2: Yes, well, lots to go out on tomorrow's newspaper front pages. The Lucy Letby inquiry has revealed that three babies could have been saved if protocols had been followed. Also, Andy Burnham is told that he must raise taxes or cut spending in the budget. Reform are in a little bit of hot water, supposedly, over a new app that they've created that can help you track the boats and zap the boats as well. So let's see if they do anything about that. Also, Earl Spencer's book on Diana has gone missing. It was stolen from a Dutch lorry. How will we ever recover?
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2: I'm Patrick Christie's. This is Patrick Christie's Tonight Late Edition. All of tomorrow's newspaper front pages tonight and breaking this evening.
25: No one seems to have thought that safeguarding action is required when a member of staff is suspected of causing deliberate harm. It isn't necessary to be sure. Suspicion is enough.
2: Well, the Lucy Letby inquiry has found that three babies could have been saved if hospital bosses had followed the warnings of deliberate harm. And
27: military base, military land, where you can monitor who's coming, who's leaving, where they are, people in a place together. It is a far more suitable location. I understand that's not going to be to the satisfaction of people.
2: As the people of Piddington vote on the fate of their independence over plans for a migrant camp, Reform UK has upset all the right people over its arcade-style app in which you can stop the boats. And
29: migrants arriving via small boat will be detained and returned to France in short order.
2: The government has revealed that its landmark one-in, one-out deal cost £56,000 per migrant. Bargain.

0: Joining us this evening, we have got GB News contributor and presenter, Will Kingston. We've got political commentator, Andy Twelves, and GB News contributor and comedian, Paul Cox. But first, let's get your latest headlines with Sophia.
1: Patrick, thank you. Headlines at 1 minute past 11. The Health Secretary has vowed that the government will urgently develop plans to put live-streaming cameras in neonatal wards after an inquiry into Lucy Letby's murders. The Lady Thirlwall inquiry called for a series of urgent reforms to baby units, including CCTV for all cots and restricting access to insulin. The major report criticises executives at the Countess of Chester Hospital who failed to follow the Royal College of Paediatrics and Child Health recommendations to investigate. If action would have been taken earlier following suspicions being raised in 2015, the report states that the murders of two babies as well as the attacks on five others could all have been prevented. Dan Thomas has quit as the leader of Reform UK in Wales after he was arrested on suspicion of assault and controlling or coercive behaviour. Gwent Police said a 45-year-old man from Caerphilly was bailed pending further inquiries. Mr Thomas, who was appointed Welsh Party leader by Nigel Farage in February, said, "I was released without charge," and goes on to say, "I stress that I have done nothing wrong." A search is underway for a three-year-old boy who went missing at a playground in Suffolk. Police said Noah was at the playground in Merriam Close in Brantham at 3 p.m. today and is reported to have run off down an alleyway towards a new-build housing estate. Noah is described as white with curly ginger hair. He is wearing a white bluey T-shirt, shorts and white trainers. It's being reported that more than 100 people had joined the searches tonight, while residents in the area have been asked to check their gardens, sheds and outbuildings. Labour has promised to make it harder to block employees' requests to work from home. Speaking to the Trade Unions Congress in Brighton, Louise Hay said businesses would be forced to demonstrate that they had properly considered a worker's request before rejecting it. You're up to date on GB News. Now it's back to Patrick.
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0: Welcome back to Late Edition. Let me get you all of Wednesday's newspaper front pages. We start with The Independent. Three Lucy Letby baby murders could have been stopped. And this is actually dominating the front pages for Wednesday, the Daily Express. Cot cams after complete failure to protect babies. So this is going to be a new thing now, apparently. Every single cot in a hospital is going to have a camera attached to it. The only thing is, I do wonder if that's going to more likely just be a retrospective thing. Like, it doesn't actually do anything about the problem of potentially employing a murderer in the NHS, does it? It just helps you to find them quicker, I suppose. But the Mirror, they go for, they failed and babies died. The Metro, a bit different than this, Zap the Boats Storm. This is Reform's new app and game that they've got. I've not actually seen this yet, but apparently we're going to be playing the game live on air in a second. So there you go. The Guardian, they go back in with the Lucy Letby story. NHS faces big changes after devastating Letby review. The Times, failure to act allowed Letby to kill three babies. The Telegraph, mayors to control water companies. Wow. What could go wrong there, I wonder, the kind of calibre of Metro mayor that you now have, and actually in charge of the water companies. But yes, anyway, we'll delve into that. And the Daily Mail, Earl Spencer's bombshell new book has been stolen. It's been nicked out of a Dutch lorry. Oh, well, luckily there's other copies of it, so there you are. But The Sun, they go for Sterling Mayor. Raheem Sterling was caught behind the wheel of the car taking laughing gas, or hippie crack, as people call it. I don't know when it became hippie crack, but I just know it's laughing gas, really. Yeah. But he's doing that behind the wheel, crashed his £270,000 motor because of the laughing gas, and very odd behaviour. Currently without a football club.
3: Don't think that's going to help.
0: No, not really. The iPaper, Russian spies recruiting UK teenagers. So there you go. Right, those are your papers. We're just going to start with the Metro, actually, which I very rarely do, but mainly because it's the only one that doesn't involve child murder, really. So, yeah, you've got Zap the Boat Storm. So talk me through this app. I think we've got some pictures of it that we can show. Who's been on it? Who knows about it?
3: Well, I know you're looking at me, but I've not been on it. I've not been on it, actually. I genuinely haven't been on it. It wasn't until I saw the Metro story. But it looks brilliant. And 12's, he was saying he'd been on it all afternoon.
4: I've just downloaded it, and I have to say the UX is not great. I don't actually know where to find the game. I can find out how many crossings there have been ever, how many there have been this week, what the estimated cost. Yeah, I don't know how to get to that screen. If you're watching this on television, comrades can see the boats being turned around. But we're all comrades. We're on the People's Channel, brother. And I can't actually find
0: how to get on the...
4: I think I might have to share.
5: I can see myself spending a lot of time on this app. I can see a lot of Sunday afternoons on this app being passed by in a very, very happy way. There is a classic 80s game. Was it not Pong?
4: Space Invaders.
5: Space Invaders?
0: Yeah.
5: Space Invaders.
0: Yeah.
3: Pom.
0: And it's like,
3: that's what you call us.
0: But anyway, so well.
4: What's wrong with this?
0: I mean, this is the thing. It's a fun game.
4: This shot is like the right-wing version of, you know, on TikTok when you've got the film clips and then Subway Surfers just below it. This is what this is, this shot that we've got on right now, where you've got it just on the right screen so people can keep their brains engaged, and then it's, you know, me, and then it's you, and like, I think that's...
0: But some people are saying this is offensive.
4: They
3: probably shouldn't be let outside. They really shouldn't, actually. If you find that offensive, then you probably shouldn't be allowed to put on shoes.
4: I think it's probably in.
3: That's a new rule,
4: taste.
3: By the way, when I get in.
0: Yeah, if you're too thick for shoes.
3: Velcro. Velcro only.
0: Nice. Anyway, Farrell was accused of sick stunt. I mean, come on. Reforms dehumanising video game. Right, look. We have got murderers, rapists, paedophiles and terrorists coming across the English Channel. They're not all like that, obviously, but there are a disproportionately high amount of them.
3: Dehumanising prostitutes?
4: Yes. I think famously that was a complaint about GTA. Yeah, I think it was. To be fair, Paul Potts comedy, I think...
3: should be dehumanised. I think, if anything, they should be...
5: Look, it is the easiest...
3: Humanised.
5: It is the easiest...
4: There you go.
3: I don't know what the Ofcom words are in the world. Sorry, Patrick.
5: It is the easiest thing in the world to find someone who gets offended by pretty much anything. So if they want to find someone offended by this game, they will find someone. The bigger and more interesting question, and I think it's an interesting criticism, is whether or not, when £76 million has just flowed into the reform coffers, many people will say, is this the best way to spend that money? And I think that will be a tagline you'll hear in the next few days, and I think that's an interesting question to ask.
3: Can you imagine if that's what they spent it on?
0: Here you go, lads.
3: What's the worry?
0: £76 million. Yeah. I mean, but look, you can ping them back to France. Yeah, gosh. Well, okay, all right. Yeah, we've got a couple of clips, really. Obviously, Reform's doing this to stop the gut. We've got a couple of clips, really. Obviously, Reform's doing this to stop.

0: A shot for the ages, that really, as you see them all off to the beaches. And, yeah, au revoir.
1: Any of them GPs? Did you see them?
0: That wasn't immediately obvious.
2: No? Fair, that one guy you spoke to, he was a multifaceted individual. He could do cooking, he could do construction, he could do something else that I can't remember. But he actually seemed
1: he could do cooking and construction.
2: Yeah, that's what he said, wasn't it?
1: Get him in.
2: Yeah. We've got skill shortages in both of those industries. He seemed all right. I don't know where he is. I hope he's all right.
0: I'm not sure they actually launched from there in the end yesterday, to be fair. But yeah, but he's game, isn't he? He's going to be going back at it.
2: Pidgington have already had a referendum. This is their second referendum.
0: It's their second referendum
2: for independence. This is the people's vote of Pidgington. Yeah, they won last time for independence. Only 7 people voted to remain within the UK last time, but they've run it again. And so that's something.
3: You know, your side on the left is so keen on self-determination in other areas. Why aren't you allowing self-determination for the good people of Pidgington?
2: Well, I think if Pidgington had a legitimate claim, as some believe that the North of Ireland and Wales and Scotland do, then mayhaps they might organise into a singular nationalist party. But, you know, I don't know. I don't know where I was going with that.
0: I just think, is Anthony Burnham going to turn up to Pidgington? Is he going to actually bother to go and speak to people now, or is he just written it off?
1: I was listening to the show on my way in from my castle lair, where I stay with all the other absolute wrong'uns. Some call it prison, but I call it my castle lair. And you had a chap.
3: I like it when we get an insight into your private life.
1: Fascinating. I'd almost forgotten what I was going to say now. This is not great broadcasting, but it's because I made you laugh. Okay. What was I going to say? And you had a guy on who was talking. What were we talking about?
0: Okay, all right. I'm going to move on from this. Right. Let's just deal with the. Or incredibly depressing story, but it is across like all of tomorrow's newspaper front pages pretty much, and it's the Lucy Letby story. I mean, the Independent's probably the punchiest headline, as it were. 3 Lucy Letby baby murders could have been stopped. Cot cams are going to be installed on all neonatal units now. And hospital managers apologise for significant delays in alerting police. The inquiry chief called the Countess of Chester bosses foolhardy, and it's reprehensible that victims' parents were kept in the dark, says this report. Okay, look, what do we make of the announcements here about cot cams and stuff?
3: Again, if it saves babies' lives, obviously I'm going to support it. My gut feel is that it is not addressing the root cause of whatever problems are here. I think it's probably a dysfunctional system, and a cot cam is a band-aid measure which they can spend some money on to look like they're actually trying to solve the problem. And I'm also, it is sometimes, I don't want to say that this is down to systemic root cause problems in the NHS when there was obviously one very evil person doing unspeakably evil things. But if we are to go to what this says about the NHS more generally, it's always a really hard conversation, because you'll have anyone on the left say, well, the answer is just spend more money. And a lot of the time it just is papering over the cracks of a dysfunctional system. And then when anyone on the right even suggests that the answer may be a system in which more private investment, or there is a greater emphasis on private solutions, instantly people just say, you want an American system where people are left out to die in emergency situations. And it's coming from Australia, where I actually think they have the balance roughly right between public and private. I've always found the conversation whenever this comes up on GB News to be really difficult, because you can't have a sensible conversation without someone just saying one of those two extremes.
0: The cot cam thing, like, for me, if it saves babies' lives, great, brilliant. But how many murderous people have we got working in the NHS?
1: Very few, I hope, but statistically very few also. There is CCTV all over hospitals already. It's obviously in the entrances and the corridors, and often on the wards as well. It's not unusual to have CCTV on wards, not peering at every bed, but for various security reasons. Yeah, it's a good question to ask. Why do we need this? My fear is this is just a political solution to a problem that really probably doesn't exist, thank God.
3: Yeah.
1: We've had probably 1, 2, 3 cases in the last 50 years that we're all aware of already. And As a result,

0: if we can prevent one of those and this does it, then, you know, I don't have an issue with it, really.
1: No.
0: My daughter, when she was born, was barely in hospital. I mean, she, my wife gave birth to her at about 7 minutes past midnight, and she was out before the next midnight, so she was barely in anyway. Mm. So, and it's true of a lot of people. This was 17 years ago, so it's true of a lot of people that... You know, they're not. A lot of mums aren't in hospital for a long time. I don't know how long Emily was in hospital for, but
1: yeah, a couple of days, I think.
0: But it's unusual for them to stay, and it's usually the children that need the most care.
1: Yeah,
0: born premature, etc.
1: Yes. Okay. Go on.
2: I think this aside, the findings of the inquiry and the recommendations aside, I think it is quite interesting that Lucy Letby's innocence to some people is still in dispute. You know, she's got some pretty high profile advocates, you know, David Davis, yeah. Quite senior Tory MP, Peter Hitchens, you know, the of this channel. You know, there are some, you know, pretty big names who are backing her innocence or suggesting that she wasn't as culpable as it's been made out and she was a bit of a scapegoat. So I think balancing their advocacy with the findings of this inquiry will be, I think, quite interesting in the next couple of weeks.
1: Yes. Yes, I mean it is going to be interesting. I mean, obviously she is guilty. She's been found guilty.
2: Yeah.
1: She's in prison for it. I mean, it would be the most catastrophic miscarriage of justice if she was innocent and everything. And but yeah, I know it splits people. I actually watched the Netflix documentary about this. And I was quite surprised at how balanced that Netflix documentary was. Mm. You do come away from it, like, with it, I did anyway, it poses the question, is she innocent or not, really?
3: Like, Netflix is so good at that type of television that creates that seed of doubt. My understanding is, and I haven't followed the case to the granular level of the Snowdens and Hitchens of this world, but it would have to be the most freak, ridiculous, one-in-a-million series of events in order for her not to be the person who was responsible for these crimes.
1: Yeah.
3: And then one in a million things happen. Yes,
1: yeah,
3: they do.
1: Yeah, they do. But yeah, I mean, but also, like, they seem to think, don't they? I think there was some of the motivation for it was she was instigating crashes, health events with these babies in order for a specific male doctor to come and see her, which is obviously pretty, pretty sick. But anyway, when we come back, we're going to be talking about Earl Spencer's bombshell new book. Yes, it's been stolen from a Dutch lorry. How will we recover? And Russian spies are recruiting UK teenagers, all that and more.
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1: Welcome back, everybody. Okay. Right, let's bring up the Daily Mail for tomorrow, and it's a world exclusive. In a sensational twist, several copies of Earl Spencer's bombshell book have been stolen. Apparently they're on a Dutch lorry. Copies of Earl Spencer's sensational book about Princess Diana have been stolen from a lorry just before its exclusive serialisation by the Daily Mail. Oh, you'd be gutted, wouldn't you? Daily Mail, they've forked out some coin for the Earl who are going to serialise it. Brilliant, no one else going to get it. Oh, it's literally fallen off the back of a lorry.
0: Did they steal the... I'm trying to read this quickly. Did they steal the lorry or did they steal the book? Because if they stole the lorry, they're probably just going to return the lorry when they find out what's in it. You're not going to be able to sell them on the marketplace, are you?
27: Yeah.
0: There is a very specific market for that. And if they stole the book, that's very interesting because they must... Unless this, of course, God forbid, is some sort of publicity stunt.
1: Wow, you cynic.
0: Yeah, I know. Because this now is making me want to buy it.
1: Really?
0: Yeah.
1: Well, there are apparently some... You know, pretty spicy revelations in there about Princess Diana's marriage with the then Prince Charles and how she felt about it and all of that. I mean, it's interesting to do it, isn't it? I wonder how William feels about this. I wonder how. I mean, I can imagine Prince Harry probably feels quite good that it's all coming out, but I don't know. It feels odd timing.
3: Eddie, do you want to have a crack?
2: I'm just giving a read of the story here. It was only 4 copies that were stolen from a truck that was packed with thousands of copies of the book. So it does look like they've not stolen the truck and they've not stolen it. They've stolen 4 of them, which feels a bit...
3: I imagine that they're not buying them, it's getting them in bulk so they can then sell them at secondhand bookstores. I imagine they just wanted the contents.
0: How do they know that 4 books have been stolen from this whole lot? This is a publicity stunt, Patrick.
1: I think it's looking more...
0: Get the Earl on the phone.
1: More like...
2: Oh, he's an Earl.
1: Like we're being...
2: Oh, my God. I thought his name was Earl. That's... Oh, man. Did TV for 3 hours. I was so confused why they kept referring to him as Earl Spencer.
1: Yeah, we all laughed then, but I actually had to look down and remind myself what his actual first name is. So
2: what is it?
1: Charles.
2: Well, that's quite Freudian.
1: Yeah, I know. Anyway, right, so there's that.
2: I've got a final point on that. I think it's quite pretty. The romantic story there between Earl Spencer and the Daily Mail, he sued them for libel in 2018, and they awarded him damages. So that's quite pretty that they've come together now to do this book together.
1: You know? Everyone has tiffs, don't they?
3: Okay, the eye paper.
1: Russian spies recruiting UK teenagers. British children being offered money, guns and training to make explosives and poisons. Investigation discovers in troubling escalation of grey war. Kremlin agents are believed to have hijacked online chat groups where violence-obsessed young people plan attacks. There you go. Yeah, scary stuff.
0: Yeah. I'd be worried to understand what type of teenager is thinking... Because it's quite bad in school, isn't it? But at what point do you think, do you know what's better than this?
1: Yeah.
0: The Russian front line.
1: Mm.
0: So what are they... The insinuation here is that... because they play games online like Smash the Boats for Reform or whatever it's called.
1: It's a gateway game.
0: Yeah, it's a gateway game. Before you know it, you play 3 hours of Smash the Boats and then you're on the front line for Russia thinking, that was a bad
1: with
0: night.
1: With a 3D printed gun. Yeah, you've gone for it.
0: This is terrible, though. I mean, if you're going to be on the, you know, fight for the Ukrainians at least.
1: Yeah, that's a good point.
2: Is that the shake? Well, if they're going to get groomed and be really violent, do it for the Ukrainians.
0: I don't want to tell me what to do.
1: So it's not all about them going to the front line. It's you know, things that they can do at home or at school or whatever, you know, whether it's making the guns or training to make explosives and poisons and all of that basically cause real mischief here in Britain. So just another story about what they're doing online with people.
4: Yeah, and again, it is difficult. I'm hesitant to draw broader conclusions because there will always be kids who aren't quite right who are vulnerable to be exploited in ways like this. But I wonder how many more kids like that there are in this country today. As you see a general decline in patriotism, as you see a general decline in purpose, particularly amongst young men. Again, I'm not suggesting that there haven't always been kids who would be vulnerable to this sort of stuff, but I would think that there are certainly more of those types of kids today than there were in the past.
1: Yeah, okay.
0: It never crossed my mind, I must admit.
1: No. No, I was never really into printing a 3D gun and making a homemade bomb, no.
2: Well, they didn't have 3D printers until like a couple of years ago.
0: That's the only thing stopping.
1: Ultimately held me back. Yeah, and it was my first thought when I found out about the 3D printers as well. I was like, finally.
2: How can I use this in the service of Russia?
1: It's the thing I've always wanted, yeah. So, but I mean, look, there are just to kind of round this off, I mean, I think there are a lot of weird loners out there.
4: Yeah.
1: And
2: yeah, there are.
1: They are vulnerable to this type of thing, I suppose. And like in their meaningless, pointless little incel lives, this is a bit of excitement, isn't it?
2: Yeah, well, I could only imagine. I think that unfortunately, the conclusion that some, you know, dough-brained MP is going to take from this is more online safety and more regulation, which is probably not the conclusion I would want an MP to take from this. This is one of those stories, they come up, you know, every month where X foreign state has infiltrated X age group, and it is really, really concerning, but, I mean, genuinely, what can the government do about this?
4: And I agree with that partially. The other thing I would say is whenever these stories come up, it is always the dog that hasn't barked, which is, I think, the most interesting. And that is, we very rarely hear about the kids who are being, for example, radicalised in hate mosques around this country. We do know, for example, the vast majority of terror threats, younger people as well as, you know, across any age group, are from Islamist terror links.
0: Easily my favourite segue back into some GB News red meat. That was absolutely amazing. What about the kids in mosques?
4: Well, the reality is, it's a bigger threat than this story.
0: That's absolutely right.
1: Yeah, I mean, there could be some sort of crossover there, of course, where you see a world where that happens. But anyway, okay, well, we are going to go and take a little break now. But when we come back, we're going to be talking about this.
5: Now, get this. Number 10 North will be the nerve centre of a rewired Britain.
1: What does that mean? 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
2: It's not what that says.
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1: Welcome back to Patrick Christie's Tonight Late Edition, and we're going to carry on with all of tomorrow's newspaper front pages shortly. Andy Burnham's got a big plan involving mares and water. But before we get to all of that, it's over to Bev Turner now, who's going to be hosting the Late Show live from midnight. Bev, what's on the agenda?
29: Hello, Patrick. So we have got a very busy show tonight. Mamdani, the New York mayor, talking of mayors, is going to war with President Trump over migration and green cards because Donald Trump wants to make it much harder to get green cards if you're on benefits, and Mamdani is going to take him to court over that. That is going to get very, very interesting indeed. We're also looking at Kamala Harris possibly coming back for the Democrats. Gavin Newsom, of course, of California governor, is saying that he would step aside if Kamala wants to come back into the race. What do you think about that? And I've got a special guest in the studio this evening. It's Balas Orban. Now, he was the political director for Viktor Orban in Hungary, and he's got a lot to say about conservative politics across Europe and here in America. He's been here this week, so he's going to be in the studio with me. I just want to kind of know his thoughts on uniting the right in the UK. What would it mean for us if we could get the right in British politics to come together? What lessons has he learned by Orban's defeat, etc.? And a whole lot more. Balaclava bans as well. And working from home, Labour making it easier to work from home. Is that progressive or is that just another example of Labour making the country lazier?
1: Hey, wow, Bev, it's going to be a fantastic show. Thank you very, very much. Looking forward to it. It's Bev Turner, who will be lighting up your TV screens as ever from midnight until 3 a.m. So let's have another look at tomorrow's newspaper front pages here. The Telegraph has got a story, thank you very much, Will, that the mayors to control water companies feared that Burnham's plan to hand powers to new mayors will create, we'll basically just create chaos and confusion.
3: Well, what they're saying is, and Patrick, two things can be true at the same time here. Number one, the water companies of this country have been run very poorly under private ownership. But the answer isn't therefore the creation of huge amounts of new regulatory bodies. In this instance, he's saying it's going to be 9 new regional bodies to oversee water firms, with the local political leaders, I assume that's referring to the mayors, sitting alongside public health officials, customers, and environmental officials. Now, again, for each of those 9 regional bodies, you're going to need to have staff for each of those bodies. You're going to need to have all of the relevant infrastructure for each of those bodies. And of course, there's going to be a huge amount of red tape to go along with all the decision making as each of those different stakeholder groups try and reach different decisions. So I fear the shame is that the private companies have failed in their obligations, but the alternative is going to be much worse.
1: Okay.
2: Yeah. I have to say, I am not happy about this. Andy Burnham promised nationalisation, or at least a form of regionalisation, where instead of central Whitehall owning it, it would be the combined authorities owning and operating it. And it seems to have been a bit of a climb down to have this kind of regional-based regulation model, which is sort of what the water companies, Thames Water especially, have been soft launching. And I don't think this will win him any favours on his left flank, especially, you know, it's, I can't say what I was about to say because of certain regulations, but like with events happening, he's got to be thinking about his left flank, and I just don't think this will win him any small support. I think this is such a silly climb down, because all it will mean is now, instead of a national regulator berating the water companies for polluting our waters and charging people far too much, now it will just be your man in Yorkshire or your woman in the East Midlands berating the water companies for polluting our waters and charging people too much. This is not a... I think this is a waste of time.
1: I do feel that there's something going on with Andy Burnham's tactics as Prime Minister, which is that I think if he can devolve things and give more powers to mayors and everything, then it absolves him of any kind of responsibility or decision-making or whatever. You know, he can be this kind of overlord where he goes, well, you know, the people of Middlesbrough have decided that they want this thing that's turned out to be terrible, but, you know, it wasn't on me, it was on them. They decided they wanted to do it.
0: Quite a cynical view, Patrick. I don't know how you've arrived at that. all the evidence that we've seen so far suggests he's an upstanding guy who absolutely loves BAPS. But it doesn't... The two things that don't go together are nationalism and devolution. They can't. You can't have... Nationalism brings control back under the government. Devolution sets control away to other smaller governmental regions. So you can't have both. So he is actually choosing not to take on nationalism because of everything that Patrick said.
2: Well, do you mean nationalism or nationalisation?
0: I mean nationalisation. I'd love to see some nationalism.
1: Set him up for that. Anyway,
2: I think you can pursue a model of nationalisation.
0: Anyway, thanks for your input, Andrew.
2: In terms of Andrew, oh my God, my mother is right.
1: So nine new regional bodies oversee water firms, the local political leaders sitting on them alongside public health officials, customers, environment officials, as Will was saying. It's all part of a 10-year plan, he says. Anyway, we'll have to wait and see whether or not it works, I suppose.
2: It won't.
1: I
2: think he's just kicking the can down the road for nationalisation. We need to bring it under public control. We do. This keeps it in the private company's hands.
1: Can we bring up... Should we just move on to the Raheem Sterling story on The Sun, I think? So, balloon before M3 Lambo crash, Sterling mess. Raheem admits danger driving, a video of him doing a drug at the wheel. For his former England striker, Raheem Sterling inhales laughing gas from a white balloon while swerving his Lamborghini across a motorway. And he was at court yesterday where he pleaded guilty to dangerous driving after crashing near the M3 in Hampshire in May. All the tyres were blown out on his £270,000 car, and he was later confessed to a drug problem, he says there. Look, it goes without saying that he could have killed loads of people, and you know, he should be ashamed of that, really.
0: Yes, and I guess that's the purpose of a story like this. You always feel there's a human element here for people that have addiction, and it's never nice to see. But it's okay, these stories, when no one's been killed. If there's people killed as a result of these actions, then it's a very, very different story. I mean, you know, I hope Raheem Sterling is getting the help that he quite obviously needs.
1: Yeah.
3: Is laughing gas a thing?
0: Yeah.
1: It is.
2: Yeah. Why would I think?
3: To the left, on the panel. It is.
2: Well, you see the canisters all over the streets. It was a real issue. I think Rishi Sunak actually made it. The little metal canisters.
1: Oh,
2: I think
1: right.
2: Rishi Sunak made made them illegal, didn't he? The actual canisters themselves, because there was a real issue just after COVID where they were just like littering the streets. They were everywhere, and like kids were picking them up, and they were on parks and all the rest of it.
1: Right.
2: Like I remember there was a crackdown from Sunak that has, I think, worked, apart from in, you know,
1: well, no, they've got,
2: Dear Sterling's
1: got a larger,
2: case.
1: Like, kind of, whatever.
2: Mega pint of...
1: we've got the mega dinghies. We've got the mega dinghies on the one hand. We've got the mega hippie crack on the other one. But I just don't get the concept at all of doing it while driving.
0: No.
1: That's the thing that I'm
0: think
1: like,
0: there's,
1: why
0: there's
1: are you doing
0: element,
1: that?
0: My only guess at this, and I'm... Despite what people have said about me, I'm not a doctor. my guess would be that this is a bit of a cry for help and it's a bit of self-sabotage.
1: But hang on, you...
2: It's between you clubs, isn't it?
1: You examined me earlier then.
0: I shouldn't have done, Patrick, but thank you. By the way, I've been looking at your say all night and the only comment that's really stuck out is Gemma S says that Patrick is a good-looking guy. He's absolutely gorgeous.
1: Well, thank you very much. Thank you. And, I've been using a fake profile now on there for a while. It really comes in. I really should apologise for how I look this evening. I'm absolutely knackered. I'm going to go and have the biggest sleep ever.
3: Very different ideas of what a French holiday constitutes. More kind of oysters, red wine, you know, cheese and baguette type, whereas you're staying up for 3 days chasing illegal migrants.
1: Yes.
3: It's a very, very, it's a very different type of holiday.
1: Yes, it was a bit mad, really. But anyway, we don't have to go back again. We'll see what happens to Raheem Sterling. But he's not got a club anymore as well, you know, and so, you know, his life is kind of wrong. But it's fascinating because you think, you know, goodness only knows what his weekly salary was, and he's been at it for a long time. He's obviously, I would imagine, a multi-million. He's driving around a £270,000 motor, and clearly still not very happy.
0: No, exactly. We'd all like a chance at it, though, wouldn't we? Yeah. I know he's not happy, but maybe I could be.
1: Yeah.
0: So give me the money.
1: Yeah, exactly. And that's how it works.
0: Yeah.
1: Well, he's not happy with it anyway.
0: He doesn't seem to be. He can have my life. He could be here.
1: Yeah. Yeah, and all you've got to do to keep that money is not do laughing gas at the wheel.
0: Don't get it anyway, the laughing gas thing. I just don't get it. Does it must just give you like some sort of lightheadedness, a rush, Andy?
2: I couldn't speak to that.
3: That would be an interesting reality TV show, potentially one for GB News to investigate.
2: Paul Cox.
3: GB News contributors into semi-professional football teams, and we put professional footballers in as GB News contributors, and we just see what happens.
0: Well, you know what's going to happen. They're going to be absolutely fine, and I'm going to be blowing out the backside.
1: Okay, all right. Coming up in just a moment's time.
6: Migrants arriving via small boat will be detained and returned to France in short order.
1: Gosh, remember him? After the break, we will reveal the cost of each and every migrant that went out in Labour's landmark one-in, one-out deal with the French. This is Patrick Christie Tonight, Late Edition.
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14: If you're thinking about heading overseas for a break, it is windy at the moment in Portugal, unusually hot through the Canary Islands, with temperatures into the mid-30s, well above average for the time of year. For Tenerife, for example, here's that wind for Portugal, but mostly dry and bright. Meanwhile, we've got some thundery rain affecting the Alps, and this system bringing some very wet weather on Wednesday to Crete. Temperatures in Tenerife, though, later this week expected to cool down.
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1: All right, welcome back to Late Edition. So we are going to be bringing up tomorrow's Daily Telegraph here because they are reporting that deporting Channel migrants to France under the one-in, one-out scheme cost the taxpayer £56,000 per person returned. Shabana Mahmood has revealed that. The Home Secretary told the Home Affairs Committee that this was the average cost for each of the 1,400 migrants returned to France since the scheme had been launched last summer. That puts the total cost at £78 million, including detention, security and legal costs, as well as the bill for flying the reciprocal 1,400 legitimate asylum seekers from France to Britain. I suppose, look, they will say, won't they, the boat numbers are down, the boat numbers have nearly halved. But, I mean, I've just been over there and there's a lot of them.
0: They say... Yeah, they didn't look too friendly either. I've seen all the stuff you put online and they didn't look friendly. But boat numbers, that's all over here is boat numbers.
1: Yes.
0: Not number of migrants, not number of people. Boat numbers. It's irrelevant how many boats there are. If only two boats come, but each have 2 million people on it, there'd still be, it's only two boats. And if they halved it, there's only 1 million people coming. It makes no real sense. It's just politique.
1: I think it's interesting because like, what one of the things that I witnessed last night was a bit of a decoy fake launch in one place. And the French, and it was designed, I think, really to drag a lot of the French police resources away from where they were actually launching. I mean, you see the sense of it, I suppose. But the French police will, I think, probably class that as a prevented launch. So even though they didn't really do anything, they didn't do anything at all. They stood there. They just followed the illegals through.
0: It's COVID all over again, isn't it?
1: Yeah.
0: You know, someone gets run over. And it goes as a COVID
1: death. Yeah.
3: And also, when there is a prevented launch, what do you think happens? Do you think they go, oh, okay, that was bad luck. I'm going back to Afghanistan now, try again tomorrow.
0: I'll have to use that return trip to Kuwait.
3: That's exactly right. Like, it doesn't mean that those people have been stopped from entering the country. It just means that they will then try again tomorrow.
0: No, because
3: it's the most ridiculous statistic.
0: Will, there is no will to stop this, and that's the problem.
3: This is
0: all just numbers, statistics, and nobody wants to stop it, which is why there needs to be a step change in politics, which is why £72 million playing field leveler is a positive thing, Andrew.
2: I don't think it would. Stop calling me Andrew. Okay. I don't think this is a positive thing. I think purely anecdotally from scrolling the Reform Stop the Boats app, it does seem to, from they've got the numbers rather than votes, and the numbers do seem to be like of people rather than just boats do seem to be significantly down on last year. But you know, you can blame that on whatever. But I think just picking up on the 72 million thing, I don't think that is a positive thing. I think, you know, two individuals donating 36 million each, that's, I mean, what do they want? I mean, what are they asking for in return? You don't just stick. Well, they say 36 million. You know, I think one of them said it was an investment. What are the returns?
1: Mm.
2: I mean, what, less crypto regulation?
0: Well, we're offering you as a sacrifice to one of the crypto billionaires. So we're negotiating. At the moment, they're saying,
2: do I get to go to Thailand?
0: We want Stadlin.
2: I'm better than Stadlin. I've got more meat on the bone than Stadlin. He might be sat outside in the green room, to be fair.
0: I'm on the outside of the deal. I'm just trying to rustle up a couple of ideas. Oh. Anyway, over to you, Patrick.
1: That's fine, mate. Thank you very much.
2: If that is the case, I'd quite like to go to the Thailand one.
1: I don't want anyone to eat Matthew Stadlin.
2: So. What about me?
1: Just round up newspaper front pages. The Independent, they've gone for a very serious story. Three Lucy Letby baby murders could have been stopped, and this is on several different front pages, actually. The Daily Express, cot cams now after complete failure to protect the babies. And so, yeah, now apparently there's going to be cameras on cots in maternity wards up and down the country. The Mirror, they failed and babies died. Same story there about Lucy Letby. The Metro, Zap the Boat Storm. This is Reform's Stop the Boats app that they've got. They've been criticised for it because it's included a fun game, and apparently that's dehumanising. The Guardian, NHS faces big changes after devastating Letby review. The Times, failure to act allowed Letby to kill three babies. The Daily Mail, Earl Spencer's bombshell new book is stolen, although it turns out that the detail on that is quite different. I think only four copies have gone, and it's somewhere in Holland. The iPaper, Russian spies recruit UK teenagers. So there we go. All right, thank you very, very much to my wonderful panel. Thank you to you at home for watching and listening. I'll be live again tomorrow at 9 p.m. I'm going to take you over stateside now to the one and only Bev Turner, who's up for The Late Show Live.
5: Got no earpiece. Can somebody help me?
1: I imagine Bev will be right on form in about 5 minutes' time there. I think she might need an earpiece. But there we go. But yeah, she's got loads coming up, though, to be fair. She was saying that she's going to be speaking to someone who worked closely with Viktor Orban's government. Is he going to be able to unite the right, teach us how to unite the right? And apparently Mamdani in New York, has gone to war with Trump.
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11: 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This is your Met Office weather update for GB News. Fair few showers still to come through the rest of today and into tomorrow, but there will be some sunshine around tomorrow as well, with a bit of a breeze to watch out for. Currently, low pressure, which has been the driving force for all the showers we've had today, that is clearing away towards the North Sea, but nonetheless, it is still a bit blustery out there and still more showers to come, especially across northern and western parts. Further south and east, here it will stay drier overnight with some clear skies, perhaps the odd break in the cloud elsewhere as well. There is slightly fresher air across us compared to some recent nights. As a result, it's going to be a slightly cooler night as well. Most towns and cities holding up in double digits, but in the north we could drop to low single figures, and in the south some rural areas could get to lows of around 7-8 Celsius, that kind of thing. So a bit of a fresher start first thing tomorrow morning. In the east of England, mostly bright and sunny. Further west and across Wales, a fair few showers. Similar across Northern Ireland, a bit of a showery start here. Across Scotland, there will be some drier, brighter weather for many areas, but towards the northeast, closer towards that low pressure system, I am expecting a fair few showers through the morning. Now, as we go into the afternoon, there is a ridge of high pressure building, so that's going to ease the showers somewhat, but still, fair few showers are likely to pile their way in through the Irish Sea, through the Cheshire Gap, and so some parts of northwest England, some parts of North Wales, likely to see a fair few showers continuing here, and some may push further eastwards. There is a fresher feel across us, so temperatures will be down markedly compared to earlier on in the week. A spell of rain then pushes its way through overnight and into Thursday, taking its time to clear parts of the southeast through Thursday morning, and then there's more showery rain piling into parts of the northwest through Thursday itself. But in between those two features, there will be some sunshine on offer. More rain to come, though, by the end of the week and into the weekend for some of us, with some drier, brighter weather in between. Bye-bye.
10: Today, clouds overhead, total zen within.
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27: I've been in Westminster for a long time, but I know that though power may be here, its effect on people's lives is across the whole of the country. We may be where rules are made, but it's where they're implemented that matters. Join me, Jacob Rees-Mogg, for forthright and frank discussion on where Britain has come from, where it's going, and where it will end up. That's State of the Nation, Monday to Thursday, 8 to 9 o'clock. Vox Populi, Vox Dei.

0: Good morning. Just an hour to go until the people of Piddington decide their fate.
1: Well, at 7 a.m, the results of the Oxfordshire Villages independence referendum will be revealed after months of campaigning, including the release of a viral anthem dubbed Battle for Britain.

0: Locals make history and vote to leave the UK as the government pushes ahead with its plans to house 1,250 male asylum seekers in a village of just 350 people.
1: Yes, the votes have been counted and verified. We'll be finding out the results very shortly. Has Piddington decided to leave the UK? We will get that answer in about an hour's time, plus reaction and what happens next right here in Piddington.
2: We're also going to be debating if the government should take note of the Piddington referendum and act to protect local communities from migrant housing.
0: A public inquiry into how Lucy Letby was able to repeatedly kill and harm babies has found that three of the deaths could have been prevented.
3: Because the suffering endured by these babies and their families is impossible to comprehend. On behalf of the government and the health service, I am profoundly sorry for the failures set out so clearly in this report.
2: But former Tory minister and reform spokeswoman Nadine Dorries believes Letby's conviction may be unsafe. She's going to join us to explain why shortly.
0: The hunt for a missing toddler. Police continue their search for three-year-old Noah Woods, who was last seen on a playground in Suffolk on Tuesday afternoon.
2: The rise of TikTok traders. A growing number of teens are copying get-rich-quick content on social media, but are they losing more money than they're gaining?
4: And sport this morning within the Carabao Cup. Spurs score a goal, but still lose at Liverpool, while 16-year-old Max Dowman scores twice as Arsenal beat Ipswich. England thrash Sri Lanka in the first T20. And also Britain lose their bid for the 2019 World Athletics Championships to Kenya.
5: A fresh feel out there today. Many places dry and bright. There'll be a little bit of sunshine, a fair bit of cloud, and a few showers here and there. To find out if you'll see a shower, well, join me later for a full four.
0: Good morning. It's just gone 6 o'clock. I'm Ellie Costello.
2: I'm Alex Armstrong, and this is GB News Breakfast.
0: Well, it could be a historic morning today because the people of Piddington are awaiting the result of a symbolic independence referendum.
2: Yeah, the vote comes in protest against government plans to move up to 1,250 male asylum seekers to the former army barracks near the Oxfordshire village.
0: Well, Piddington Parish Council, who held the vote yesterday, are expected to announce the result in just under an hour. We will bring that to you on GB News. You won't miss a thing this morning, will you?
2: No, not at all. We'll be live. So just how seriously should the government take this pending result?
0: Well, let's speak now to GB News reporter Will Godley, who's been in Piddington for us the past few days. Good morning, Will. History could be made this morning.
1: Absolutely could. Good morning to both of you. Yeah, residents will be waking up this morning in Piddington, finding out whether or not they need a new passport to come to the village or not, should it decide to leave the UK. Well, they actually won't need a new passport because, as you say, this is only a symbolic referendum, as they're calling it. There's no legal framework for the village of 350 people to actually leave the UK. So no extra border checks on the roads leading into the village here. But you might think to yourself, what's the point in them carrying out this exercise? Well, they're doing it in protest to those plans from the government to house more than 1,000 asylum seekers at a military barracks just about a mile or so away from the village here. And many residents I've been speaking to sharing their anger, their worries and concerns with me over the last 24 hours about these plans. Let's now speak to one local resident, Ian Darby, who joins me now bright and early. Good morning to you, Ian. Thanks for joining us on GB News Breakfast. An hour or so to go until this result. What are you hoping for this morning?
6: I don't know the result deliberately, but I'm very optimistic that we will follow through and vote for our independence. As you said, it is symbolic, but our primary goal here was to raise the profile of a very small village and to make sure the government is ultimately held responsible and becomes very aware of the complexities of this situation and the inappropriateness of the proposed site as we've seen it so far.
1: Why should the government listen to this? It's symbolic. It's not got any legal framework. It's not got any legal powers here. So the government aren't compelled, really, to do anything about it. Why should they listen?
6: Well, I think they'd be missing a trick if they didn't. I mean, there's two issues here. There's obviously the very difficult political issue of asylum seekers and where they're housed, which is probably top of the political agenda right now. And secondly, I think this village has perhaps captured the feelings of many villages around the UK that central government doesn't listen to the taxpayers and the voters in local areas. And we've been visited, as you know, in the last 48 hours by the leader of Restore, the shadow cabinet housing ministers for both the Tories and indeed Reform. They've come, they've listened, they've been to the site. They've also concluded that this just doesn't work for either the funding from the public purse, from potentially the site users themselves, or indeed the villages that surround the area.
1: Now, many people here, residents like yourselves, have shared their concerns with me over the last 24 hours. What are the main concerns here, the top issues? Why are people so upset at these plans?
6: I think the top one is that, you know, as you know, this is a small village, less than 350 people. If this goes ahead, the village is effectively likely to be overtaken, as are the other villages around here, by 1,256 potential asylum seekers. That is just so disproportionate to what is reasonable. So this village is fighting for its future in its most simplest terms. And then obviously on top of that, there is concerns about people's safety. And I think that's not just asylum seeker issues. If you put 1,250 white British-born guys in that site and left them to roam around, you know there would be complexities and difficulties. This is a small, safe village, as are all the other villages around here. And there's simply the risk of harm to individuals, females, men and children.
1: And finally, Ian, whatever the results of this vote, we'll be finding out in about an hour's time. What's next for Piddington, this small village? What's next?
6: Well, we will continue our campaign. As you know, our parish council is submitting their objections to the planning application today. The official consultation publicly shuts tomorrow, so any of you you don't have to be a local to object to it if you want to. So we're going to go through that process. We are lining up our legal options as well in the event that the government does press ahead.
1: Amazing. Ian, thank you very much for joining us on GB News this morning. We will have lots more from Piddington throughout the programme. Of course, the results of this referendum coming to us about 7:05 this morning. And in all of this, of course, the Home Office have said that they say their housing plans for asylum seekers are fair across communities across the country. And they've also saved taxpayers £1 billion. But clearly, residents like Ian don't feel the plans to house asylum seekers here a fair for Piddington.
0: Okay. Well, Godley, we're going to be with you throughout the programme, definitely in the 7 o'clock. We will have that result live with you. I know there's going to be a speech afterwards and lots of questions as well. We will not miss a thing. So thank you for being there for us.
2: And indeed, we'll be putting the pleas of the people of Piddington to the government this morning. Mm-hmm. Culture Secretary will be joining us in just 45 minutes' time or so. So we will be asking her whether she will respect the referendum result, whether they will listen to the people of Piddington. We will find out.
0: Well, I don't know. We were talking to Jonathan Reynolds yesterday, weren't we? And we did put the concerns of the people of Piddington to him then. And he essentially said, didn't he, that it's better than hotels.
2: Yeah.
0: He acknowledged and he said he understood the concerns, but it's better than migrants being in hotels. Let us know what you think about that one. I expect that's going to be the government line today, but let's wait and see.
2: Let's find out. You never know. In the meantime, let's have a look at some other stories coming into the newsroom.
0: Well, police searches are underway for a missing 3-year-old boy called Noah Woods. He was last seen by his family during a playground visit in Brantham in Suffolk yesterday afternoon, where he was separated from his grandfather. Police say that Noah is autistic, he's non-verbal, and he has partial hearing loss. Hundreds of community volunteers have joined the search for the missing boy.
2: And household complaints about water companies to the sector watchdog have seen their largest ever annual increase following the steepest hike in charges since privatisation. Complaints to the Consumer Council for Water up to 84%, the biggest year-on-year rise in the watchdog's 20-year history.
0: drivers have been warned of a potential increase in potholes. Oh, brilliant. After a record-breaking summer of heat waves, baked UK roads. According to the 2026 RAC report on motoring, 51% of motorists said the state of their country's roads was the biggest worry relating to driving. Meanwhile, 83% of drivers said they encounter potholes on most trips they make by car.
2: All right, well, we are now joined by former newspaper editor David Wooding in the studio. David, lovely to see you this morning. Thanks for joining us. Well, in many ways, for the people of Piddington, this is a historic occasion because they have got so fed up. They have exhausted so many options. The government don't seem to be listening to them. They've decided we're going to have a referendum on this.
7: Yeah, such a tiny, tiny village with such a small population, 350 people being thrown into the national spotlight like this. Never before has such a vote among such a small group of people had such a major impact in British politics. Mm. I mean, this is probably the biggest vote since Brexit.
2: Yeah.
7: Maybe we'll call it Pexit in the future.
2: Pexit.
7: Of course, nothing can come of this because really, if somebody has a unilateral vote of independence in this country, it doesn't happen. But I think this means more for the government politically than what we heard a couple of days ago, the three leaders of the devolved nations, Scotland, Ireland, Northern Ireland and Wales, saying that they want to go independent. But this will be causing more concern than that.
0: And we're also hearing that a number of councils, up to 500 parish and town councils across the UK, have actually contacted the parish council in Piddington, who are holding this historic vote yesterday. Results coming in an hour. They want advice on how to duplicate this campaign. So this could spread across the country.
7: Absolutely,
0: now.
7: Ellie. You've hit the
0: yesterday. Results coming in an hour. They want advice on how to duplicate this campaign. So this could spread across the country.

0: 66 women, so yeah. they're being outnumbered 9 to 1. Yeah. And there's even tinier numbers of children, and their playground will be next to the camp. Mm. In fact, the 133 women wrote an open letter to all 266 women MPs expressing their concerns, women appealing to women. Just shows you another thing, the women in the House of Commons outnumber the women in Piddington, which shows you what a tiny hamlet yes, this is.
1: So true, David, it's so true. And the thing about this referendum, whilst obviously, as you correctly said, it's not binding, they aren't just going to separate themselves from the United Kingdom, but it is symbolic.
2: Yeah.
1: Because people Absolutely. Are basically saying, well, the only way we can be taken seriously is to register votes, is to show the government this little village here voted, you know, 90%, for example, against housing illegal migrants. If they replicate that across the country, does the government then start to take that more seriously, perhaps?
0: Well, it's the democratic process at work, really. Yeah. It might not be an official democratic vote, but it is a democratic vote. Mm. And I think the village has handled itself exemplary, because yeah. it's not taken to the streets marching, it's not done anything illegal. They've just voiced their concerns. Mm.
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8: Access the stories that matter.
0: And if they seem to back down as well, then what do they do in other areas? So the expression of concern about the impact of... let's be honest, one of the people were talking the other day about these men who are moving into the camp will want companionship of some kind. There's just a group of men there. They want maybe female companionship. Mm. There is none for them to get there. They're 5 miles away from the nearest town. So they're being... this is the changing face of Britain, really. Where yeah. This is the concern of mass illegal migration across the country.
2: Yeah. And we're hearing this morning that actually these migrants that are going to be moved onto this base near Piddington, they're going to be given high-vis jackets in order to walk around the town, because it's in the middle of nowhere. It's such yeah. a rural location. Does that not say it all?
0: There's no footpaths on the road. So if they want to go to, I think Bicester is the nearest town. Yeah. I think that's about 5 miles away. It's a long walk, yeah. a bit of a hike. So yes, it's dangerous, but it just shows you that the enforced nature of the change on Britain, because that village will change beyond recognition mm. when these undocumented men move in.
2: Yeah, and there was a point being made by Tim McNally yesterday, the head of the parish council in Piddington, saying, we're not saying every single one of these men is dangerous. All we're saying is there could be one bad egg. Mm. And actually, one bad egg in a village of 350 people.
0: That's all. Well, we don't know who they are or where they're from, even, really. Mm. That's mm. the problem.
1: Andy Byrne has been big on devolution, so, you know, this is almost in the spirit of it, this referendum.
0: Well, he could devolve power to Piddington.
1: Yeah. If people might say, well, actually, we should have local powers on immigration, I think you'll find very quickly, if powers of immigration were devolved, you'd quickly find that there's not many places that would be taking in illegal migrants. I think that is the big right. message here that the government should be taking away.
2: But Andy Burnham's also spoken about middle-class areas taking their fair share of yes, migrants, hasn't he? Yes. So Piddington is exactly the kind of place that he is talking
1: That's right.
2: about.
1: That's right. I know a lot of people have been writing in, some of you saying about, you know, this, they voted for the Liberal Democrats here, therefore they should... you know, be okay to accept this. Although, you know, I think it was about 38% of the people in Piddington or the wider area voted Liberal Democrat. And I do feel you've got to forgive people. I think you've got to say to them, okay, well, the party you voted for might have been pro-migration. However, you don't really feel this stuff until it lands on your door.
2: No, of course you don't. Right. And even if these migrants are moved away from Piddington, they'll end up in somebody else's backyard.
1: They will.
2: This is the issue, isn't it?
1: It doesn't matter who you vote for, the government. If you had ex-army barracks in your town, whether you voted Reform, Conservative, Labour or Lib Dem or whatever it is, you could still get illegal migrants there. So unfortunately, that's just not how it works. But there we go.
2: Keep your views coming in on this one, gbnews.com/yoursay.
1: Right, in the meantime, should we have a look at the weather with Alex Deakin?
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10: This is your latest weather update from the Met Office here on GB News. A very good morning to you. Most places dry and bright for the most part today. There will be some showers drifting through on a fairly fresh breeze, making it feel a little cooler perhaps than it did yesterday. We've already got showers feeding in from the Irish

0: see into the Liverpool, Manchester area. Some of those drifting down towards Leicester and Birmingham. Scattered showers over Wales, one or two in western parts of Scotland. And we'll see a few more showers developing through the day, perhaps over the East Midlands, maybe East Anglia and the South East. But I think pretty well scattered. Many parts of the UK dry and bright today, a mixture of cloud and sunny spells. The temperature is about average for the time of year, getting into the high teens, maybe the low 20s. Certainly less humid than it was at the start of the week. So across the south, many places dry and fine for this evening's rush hour. As I say, there may just be one or two showers drifting through in the breeze around the London area, certainly across East Anglia, a few for Northern England too. Now for Northern Ireland and Western Scotland, things are going to cloud over through the afternoon with some rain edging in here. Same goes for Western Scotland, which could turn heavier through the night. Much of Eastern Scotland still dry at this stage, but it won't take long into the evening before that rain does spread its way across even Southern and Eastern Scotland too. A little bit of rain turning up over Northern England, and then some heavier pulses coming in later in the night into southwest Scotland and down into parts of Wales also. Much of the south and east will stay dry after the evening showers clear away. And then the rain clears from eastern Scotland, Northern Ireland. Temperatures dip down to 10 or 11 Celsius. Thursday then, a bit of a mishmash. We start with a lot of cloud for England and Wales. Some outbreaks of showery rain. Again, not to be relied upon if you're after some rain, but there should be some at least across East Anglia in the southeast on Thursday morning. That clears away. Showers back into Western Scotland and Northern Ireland on a fairly stiff wind. Elsewhere, some sunny spells developing, and temperatures again through Thursday about average, generally getting it up into the high teens. That's all from me. Goodbye.
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2: All right, still to come, the search continues for the missing three-year-old boy, Noah Woods. We're also going to be getting the latest, of course, from Piddington very shortly.
3: Yes, not long to go until the results are announced in the Piddington referendum. Will this village have voted to leave the UK? And if they have, what does that mean for plans to house more than 1,000 asylum seekers at a military base just a mile away from this village? All questions we'll be asking this morning on GB News. Don't go anywhere. You're watching Britain's News Channel.
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7: Liverpool marched into the Carabao Cup fourth round on Tuesday night with a convincing 3-1 victory against Tottenham at Anfield. Alexis McAllister and Cody Gakpo scored for the hosts before Gallagher's header gave Spurs hope. But Dominic Szoboszlai settled matters with a spectacular long-range effort in added time. Iraola said, "I felt the team during good phases today. It felt like energy and everyone pushing. It was close to the version we want." Turning to Saturday's trip to Bournemouth, he warned, "To win there, you have to be really good. That's the latest sport." For more, go to gbnews.com.
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11: So many of you getting in touch this morning saying you're very concerned about this news of a missing three-year-old boy, Noah Woods, in Suffolk.
2: Yeah, let's speak to former Met Police Detective Peter Blexley. Good morning, Peter. Thank you so much for joining us this morning. A very terrible case of this little boy going missing. Just bring us up to speed on the latest that you know, Peter.
12: Well, Noah was out with a relative when they became separated, and consequently, Noah has not been seen since. Now, I'm sure many of the audience may have experienced that time when you're with your toddler, with your young child, say in the supermarket, for example. You reach out to a shelf to grab something, turn around, and your little one has disappeared. Of course, in the overwhelming majority of those cases, the little one is found safe and well. But here, because of the length of time that Noah has been separated now, there are deep concerns. Noah is 3 years old. He has distinctive ginger hair, and he is also non-verbal because he's also autistic. So any sightings of Noah, please report them to the police as a matter of urgency. But there is now a very large search operation kicking into force in an effort to try and find this precious little boy.
11: And what are the search teams going to be doing overnight, Peter, and in the early hours of this morning once the sun comes up now in order to find this little boy? Because it's not like a usual case of a missing child where he will respond to his name being called, because, of course, he is non-verbal. So you've got to take into account, don't you, the special needs of this child?
12: Absolutely. I suspect there will have been aerial assets deployed overnight, helicopter, possibly drones, that have a thermal imaging capacity. But other than that, searching during the night for officers on the ground is often very, very difficult. And so the search has to be suspended. But as first light begins to break, I'm sure they will be back at full tilt trying to find this lad. I suspect there will also be a marine unit. And of course, they'll be reaching out to local communities, like schools, like places of worship, high streets, in an effort to raise the awareness of the fact that Noah is missing. And I personally thank you as a channel for highlighting this story, because now I'm sure the people of Suffolk will be better aware of the case of this young boy. I do hope, of course, like everybody does, I'm sure, that he is found safe and well. But the harsh reality often is that the longer the search goes on, the less likely that it will have a happily ever after ending.
2: Indeed, Peter, yes. And as part of us covering this story, what if people from Suffolk are watching, what can they do? What should they do to look out for this young boy, either in their own homes or in the local community?
12: If you have a garden, please check it. If you're walking the dog this morning, please be aware that this young three-year-old boy is missing. And if you see any sighting, if you have any information whatsoever, as small, as tiny a piece of information as that may be, then please contact the police immediately on 999.
11: Okay, Peter, thank you very much for bringing us up to speed with that development. I'm sure we're going to be talking to you again. Thank you very much. Yeah. This is an example, isn't it, of a community coming together. I was just reading Brantham Parish Council. They posted on Facebook this morning saying a massive thank you to the community for coming together. They estimate about 1,000 people were out looking for Noah. The village hall was open last night. The toilets were kept open, lights left on for people who wanted to continue the search. So they've been absolutely overwhelmed by the support of the community. They're looking for this little boy, and it has really really affected you this morning. It's all you're talking about on gbnews.com/yoursay, just saying you really hope that he is found safe and well.
2: Yeah.
11: Don't we all?
2: No, it's just so shocking. It's just so shocking. And because of the circumstance of this young boy as well, you know, given the fact that he can't respond and he may be hard of hearing as well, just makes it even that little bit more complicated, you know?
11: Yeah, very complicated.
2: God bless him. I hope we do find him safe. If you are living in the area or even indeed just in Suffolk, just keep your eyes peeled for the little young boy. I know a lot of people also, you know, when these things happen, they see, because we've got such a culture now, fear, you know, we don't trust each other, we don't trust our neighbours. When you see children walking around, you almost don't want to approach them anymore. Mm. You know, we've built a society of fear, which you should always be wary of strangers.
11: Yeah.
2: But in this case, we would say, you know, please keep your eyes peeled. I hope this young boy is found as soon as possible.
11: Well, please God, he's found safe. We should say he was wearing a t-shirt with the cartoon character Bluey on it, and shorts and white trainers when he went missing.
2: Yeah.
11: And he does have ginger curly hair. He's a lovely little boy, isn't he?
2: Oh, he's so sweet. So sweet. All right, well, we will keep you abreast on that story as and when we hear more.
11: 6:28, it's time now for our daily reflection.
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13: My name is Marcus. I'm a vicar in the Church of England. There was a master who had many servants. When the time came to settle accounts with his servants, a man came forward who owed him 10,000 talents. Unable to pay, the master ordered that he, his wife, and his children, and all he possessed be sold to repay the debt. In the ancient world, 10,000 talents was an astronomical sum. One talent equaled roughly 20 years of a day's labourer's wages. So the debt represented 200,000 years of work, impossible to pay back without outside help. The enormous penalty matched the scale of the offence. Jesus used this hyperbolic number to illustrate humanity's infinite moral debt to God. We are spiritually bankrupt. The debt of our sin cannot be paid by any amount of good works. We remain helpless and desperate on our own. Yet, though our sins are great, His mercy is greater. God Himself provides the payment through His Son on the cross. As this verse from Colossians chapter 2 declares, God forgave us all our sins, having cancelled the charge of our legal indebtedness, which stood against us and condemned us. He has taken it away, nailing it to the cross.
11: And that's our daily reflection on this Wednesday morning. And indeed, all of us are praying, aren't we, that Noah Woods is found safe this morning.
2: We certainly are.
11: That's what we're all reflecting on.
2: So many of you writing in for this, saying the same essentially as well. So thank you. If you are living in the area, please keep your eyes peeled. If you can join the search, I'm sure we'd encourage you to do that too. In the meantime, staying here on GB News, we will be going back to Piddington shortly. We'll be asking the government as to what they think is going on there and as to how they may respond to this quasi-independence referendum. But before that, let's get a quick travel update.
14: This is the latest AI travel news from gbnews.com. In Portsmouth, the M27 eastbound between junctions 9 and 10 has lane restrictions due to roadworks. In Cheshire West and Chester, the link road from M53 southbound at junction 11 to M56 eastbound at junction 15 is partially closed for maintenance. The M1 southbound near Leicester has roadworks between junctions 22 and 21A. Liverpool's M57 northbound between junctions 6 and 7 has lane closures. The A2 eastbound in Kent is partially closed for improvements. Norfolk's A47 eastbound has restricted lanes for upgrades. For more travel news, go to gbnews.com.
11: Now, do stay with us. Up next, we're going to be going through the papers with Lawrence Rosenberg and Tom Purslove.
2: Still ahead, the results of the Piddington referendum are due very soon. Will they vote to leave or remain?
3: Well, that is the question on everybody's lips, and certainly the residents beginning to arrive here with excitement building. We'll be finding out very shortly, has this village voted to leave the UK? We'll be finding that out in about half an hour's time. First, though, shall we have a look at what the weather's doing in Europe?
15: Ready to soak up that holiday sunshine?
16: Won't we need some cover?
15: No worries. All sorted.
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0: Righty, sunny conditions across southern Spain and the Algarve, but there are some showers across eastern Spain, maybe affecting Mallorca for a time as well. Northern Italy seeing some heavy rain, much of southern Italy and Croatia dry and sunny, along with most of the Greek islands. Some showery rain here on Wednesday, but clearing away and potentially providing some quite heavy bursts of rain across southern parts of Turkey during Thursday. Some of that showery rain heading towards Cyprus for the end of the week as well. Tenerife seeing plenty of sunshine this weekend.
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11: Welcome back to Breakfast at 6.35. Let's take a look at some of the newspaper front pages on this Wednesday morning.
2: Yes, firstly in the Times, the Thirlwall inquiry has found that hospital staff failing to act allowed Lucy Letby to kill three babies.
11: In the Telegraph, the Prime Minister is planning to announce new powers for mayors which will allow them to control water companies.
2: Yes, and according to the iPaper, Kremlin agents are reportedly hijacking online group chats and recruiting British teenagers.
11: And finally, the Daily Mail leads on speculation over who stole Earl Spencer's bombshell new book about Princess Diana in the Netherlands.
2: Joining us to go through what's making the news, entrepreneur and PR expert Lawrence Rosenberg and former Conservative Minister Tom Perscoff. Good morning, you two.
23: Lovely to see you. Good morning.
2: Four books of Earl Spencer's went missing, by the way. Quite the haul. We'll talk about that another time, though. But let's start, Tom, with Piddington. Tell us more.
1: Well, I mean, people there are absolutely furious, aren't they? Because they do not want this accommodation site on their doorstep. And you can understand why, of course. But you can also understand why, at a time when people are suspicious of government policy on this, because actually the narrative is moving, isn't it? Mm. What they're now talking about is, rather than stopping the boat, smashing the gangs, it's all become about reducing the numbers.
2: Yes.
1: And so there's no end in sight. So people just will not accept the suggestion that this is a temporary solution, because all of the mood music from government is about we're reducing the numbers rather than stopping this problem altogether, which is what needs to happen.
11: And it doesn't feel temporary. For people in Wethersfield, for example, who were told that this was just a temporary measure, now they know it'll be 2030. The same in Crowborough. Mm. Once those migrants are on the site, it becomes a 5-10 year issue. And it changes the feel of that village forever.
1: I think that's right. And it's also about the fact that these individuals are not detained. Because the law, when you boil it down to its most basic, the problem we have comes back to always the ECHR's Human Rights Act, that legislative basis, which means you can't detain these people because there's not a realistic prospect of removal. We know why there's not a realistic prospect of removal, because we haven't got a Rwanda. You can't remove people back to Sudan, Eritrea, Iran.
11: Rules. You never gave Rwanda a chance. And because if Rwanda was working, the Labour government now would be forced to stick to it because it would have been working, but you went to the polls.
1: And it breaks my heart because it should have happened, and it was a massive mistake that Rishi made to call that election without flights going off. And I think it's a damning indictment on this government that they didn't try it. Mm. And that's what leaves us in this position today, where you've got a requirement for accommodation because there's virtually no prospect of removing these people, and they're going to keep on coming.
2: Scrapped from day one, wasn't it, Rwanda? It was one of Keir Starmer's first acts as Prime Minister. But Lawrence Piddington here, this is a small village. Local people have done everything they can to get the message across to government, so they exasperated and now decided to have a quasi-referendum on leaving Britain.
4: I mean, what can they do? And I mean, this is the conversation we're having over and over again. People can't vote their way out of this. No one asked for this. You know, when you live somewhere like Piddington, you are deliberately living out in the countryside for a quiet walk of life. You know, you go out and see the countryside, you're safe. Security is one of the most important things to people, especially in these kind of communities. And now they're being asked, unvetted, because that's what a lot of these people are, people from places that are some of the most dangerous countries in the world, and we're being told, and they're being told, to just accept this lying down. Obviously, they're going to be upset about it. And, you know, when we're talking about the solutions being temporary solutions, well, it's temporary. Let's say we do remove some of these people. Well, now we've got the accommodation, so, well, we'll have to move new people in. With no end in sight, why should people be accepting this?
11: Mm. Well, many of our viewers make the point, Lawrence, that Piddington voted Lib Dem. Mm. Lib Dem are generally welcoming to migrants, and therefore they got what they voted for. What do you say to that?
4: I mean, it's unfortunate. It's one of those things, really, where are we punishing people now? Is this what we're doing? I mean, listen, this is the Lib Dems. This is not like the Green Party stronghold where, you know, it's all flags up, welcome everyone in. I mean, it's the Lib Dems. You know, that's not to say anything too specific on that. But this is the problem. When we're looking at it, you know, are we now punishing people? So where people are not voting for anti-illegal migration policies, are we actually going to start punishing people? And I think that's part of national discourse of, like, if these people are a punishment, then what is that saying? I mean, it's pretty ugly.
2: I will just add to that as well, because I think it's important, because a lot of people have been saying this, and a few people on your side have been saying it as well. It's regardless of whether you voted for it or not, it doesn't matter. It is actually that the government are going to put these illegal migrants where they have space for them, and that is unfortunately in ex-MOD barracks. So even if somewhere like Braintree, which is a Conservative seat, and the Conservatives were trying to crack down on illegal migration before the last election.
1: And Wethersfield was very temporary. You know, the intention was for that to be very temporary with the policy change to remove people.
2: Correct. So I think I understand people saying, no, if you want this to be over, you have to vote for it to be over. And actually, that is true. If you want this crisis to be over, you do need to elect politicians that are going to be more willing to get the crisis.
1: And I think that's a really valid point. Mm. I would also say the centre of gravity with political opinion has moved enormously on this, because I remember when I announced Rwanda with Priti and Boris, we were derided for it. You know, we were called all sorts of names. It was appalling. It was cruel, inhumane. How could we possibly countenance it? I think that is now the baseline of where public opinion sits. And the mood out there is that people want government to go further and get a proper grip on this.
11: Yeah. All right, gents, do stay with us. We're just going to head to the Great British Giveaway now, and then we'll be right back with you with the papers. We are waiting on Lisa Nandy, the Culture Secretary. We're going to be talking to her about Piddington and all of the other top stories today, so you don't want to miss that. But we will just tell you about the Great British Giveaway now. You know it by now. 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
5: 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Entrance must be 18 or over. Lines close at 4 p.m. on the 23rd of October. We may call the winner live after all entry routes have closed. Please check the closing time if listening or watching on demand. 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
6: Well, let's return to Piddington, shall we? Because we are expecting the result of that historic, symbolic referendum in about 20 minutes' time. Will Godley is in Piddington for us. Morning, Will.
8: Yeah, please.
9: Good morning. Yes, as you say, that result coming just after 7 o'clock this morning, and villagers beginning to arrive here at the village hall now. There is, of course, about 350 people who live in Piddington, many of them just beginning to arrive behind me where this result will be announced. They'll be coming out of the village hall and then gathering where the sea of microphones are to bring us this result. Will Piddington have decided to leave the UK? Well, that's something we'll find out very, very shortly. But of course, all these questions surrounding what does that mean, not only for the people here, but the plans to house more than 1,200 asylum seekers at a military base in the village here. Of course, that's why they've gone to this trouble of having this referendum in protest to those government plans to house asylum seekers at a military site not too far away from here. Lots of villagers who I've been speaking to over the last 24 hours have been telling me about how they're concerned over these plans, saying Piddington just isn't equipped to be able to deal with this influx of people. Others also have voiced concerns over their safety, and some women have are going to begin doing self-defence classes in a few weeks' time should these plans continue. But the big question is, what does this vote mean for Piddington? It is, as we keep saying, a symbolic referendum, so it doesn't actually hold any legal powers. There's not going to be passport control checks. They're not going to have new passports. But what does it mean for the people? Well, perhaps they might feel slightly differently. It's certainly a sort of protest vote in what the government are doing at the moment and their asylum plans, but no new passports for the people of Piddington.
2: Well, Godley, we will be with you again very shortly to hear the results of that referendum. I'm sure it will be very interesting to put to the Secretary of State for Culture as well, so thank you very much. Return here to the studio to talk a little bit more about the front pages before we do get into that top story there. Lawrence, covering a lot of the front pages here this morning, Lucy Let's be the inquiry yesterday, which has resulted in at least the government acting, you know, saying they're going to act quite quickly, they're going to put cameras in cots. But again, shocking stuff. I think this really did rock the country when this first came out.
4: No, 100%. And I think the thing that's the most upsetting about it is the conversation Yvette Cooper is now having is about the implementation of recommendations that are made to stop these kind of things happening, because so many of these recommendations, so many of these suggestions, so many of the things that should have been implemented that would have stopped this from happening haven't happened. And all of this bureaucracy that's going on behind the scenes in the NHS to try and stop these things from happening in the future, how it's not been implemented, we should be furious. These reports aren't free to put together, by the way. This is taxpayer money that is looking into how we're going to stop these things happening in the future. And we've got all of these atrocious cases happening. I mean, stories of NHS neglect is by the day and by the hour at this point. And we're now hearing that all of these reports which have been put together to stop it happening haven't been implemented. I mean, people are rightly furious. Yeah. Rightly furious.
2: Yeah. Mm. Yeah. Tom?
1: I mean, it's damning, isn't it? I mean, the sort of quote of complete failure to protect babies just speaks volumes about the situation. And
2: we just trust people too much. Is it we've built a society of high trust in nurses and doctors, but actually we should be a bit more sceptical of that? Is that fair?
1: I think there is a problem in terms of the culture with people feeling able to speak out about concerns and worries that they have about things that they see. And there are thousands and thousands and thousands of brilliant NHS staff who provide first-class care, who go to work every morning and who work incredibly hard to provide the care that all of us would want for our loved ones. But things go wrong, and there needs to be honesty and accountability and transparency when that happens. And I think that sometimes with the NHS, there is a perception that if you speak out about certain things in relation to the NHS, that you're sort of criticising the institution. Yes. And nothing is sacrosanct. Mm. And that is something that I think has to change. And you track back over history, and we've seen things like mid-staffs. Yep. And this has got parallels to mid-staffs. Obviously, it's even more egregious when babies are involved. and children, and just feels so raw and so awful, and of course it is. But that cultural problem is something that has gone on for years, and it really does have to be addressed.
6: And it has exposed a cultural problem, hasn't it? I mean, what this report has revealed is that there was dysfunctional management at the Countess of Chester Hospital. There was this gulf between the hospital leaders and the clinicians. The nurses didn't trust the consultants and vice versa. We've got to do better when it comes to especially postnatal care in England. I think it's something like 65% of maternity units in England require improvement.
1: Yeah, and that's just not good enough. And this is also where I think the debate about how much you spend on the NHS is an interesting one, because you could continue to put more and more and more money into the health service, but is it having the right strategic outcomes?
2: Yeah.
1: One of the most revealing things, and I was listening to the press conference yesterday, was what was said about data and the fact that there is no consistent data system across the NHS in terms of records and all of that information that clinicians have to have. Those are the sorts of strategic things that we need to invest in. The culture needs to change, but you've also got to have that, that framework in place where people can get the best care possible, because all the infrastructure is set up to make it easier for clinicians to be able to give the best care possible.
4: Mm. Can I just say as well, I think the two things you expect from your government is to be able to protect your home and your health. With the constant migration crisis that we've been going through this for years now, and we've been unable to fix it, the government's shown a total inability to be able to do something about it. Mm. Conservative and Labour, by the way, sorry Tom, but Conservative and Labour have shown an inability on that front. And with health, by the way, this is not just neonatal that we're seeing these issues with, and I think we all know this as well. I saw a stat the other day that something like 33% of people, something around that number, aren't able to receive palliative care or not the palliative care that they need. Mm. People at the end of life can't receive the care that they need by our NHS, which they've paid into, you would assume, for most of their lives. Mm. How upset should that make people?
2: Mm. Yeah, well, I think this is it, isn't it? I think this is it. I think we do often praise the NHS a bit far too much. I think we do need a bit more constructive criticism. But you two, thank you very much for covering papers with us this morning.
6: Let's speak now to Secretary of State for Culture, Media and Sport, Lisa Nandy. Very good morning to you, Ms. Nandy. Good to see you on GB News Breakfast. Look, we're about, 10 minutes away from this historic referendum result in Piddington. It is this symbolic referendum for which they're voting to potentially leave the UK in protest of 1,250 male asylum seekers being moved onto a former military base just 1 mile from this tiny village of just 350 people. Are you going to be listening to the results of that referendum just after 7 o'clock this morning? Will you be listening to the taxpayers and the voters of Piddington?
0: Well, look, I do get it. I really do. In my constituency in Wigan, we've had real issues with asylum hotels being opened overnight without any notice and people not being consulted, not being informed, and it's caused some serious challenges. But I guess what I would say to the people of Piddington is I think it's absolutely right and fair that they express their views, and I think it's absolutely right that the government listens to those views. But we also have to accept that we are pulling every lever at our disposal to clear the asylum backlog that we inherited, to get small boat crossings down, which were down this summer for the first time, and to get a grip on the asylum chaos that was developed under the Conservative government. And there are communities across the country, including mine in Wigan, many working class communities, where they were asked to take more than their fair share of asylum seekers, whether it's through hotels or HMOs. That's something that a lot of political parties have had things to say about. It's something that I, as a local MP, have had things to say about. And we do need to make sure that while we're getting a grip on this chaos that we inherited, that we do make sure that there are all communities are doing their bit in order to take people, many of whom will be fleeing persecution, will need a safe haven in Britain. And we've always been the sort of country that steps up when we're needed.
6: About sharing the load and having your fair share, and that's exactly what the Home Office have said this morning as well, that this is fair. But what the people of Piddington are saying is this is not proportional. 1,250 men in a village of just 350 people, well, that means they're outnumbered 4-1. The women in that village outnumbered 9-1. How is that fair?
0: Well, I think you have to look at where we've had asylum accommodation previously, and it's tended to be companies like Serco looking for areas that are cheap to rent properties and cheap to rent hotels, and that has traditionally been in poorer communities, more deprived communities, working class communities, and I do think that using military bases is a better option than taking over whole streets in some cases of properties where people overnight go from knowing their neighbours to not knowing their neighbours, the population becoming very transient, and it causes serious challenges for those communities. So I do think we have to share this load between us. We have to step up to our responsibilities, but the biggest responsibility on government, and I absolutely accept this, is getting that backlog down, is processing claims properly. The last government essentially gave up on processing claims in the last couple of years of the Conservative government, and we've got to get those numbers down. We've got to have an efficient system. Those people who've got the right to stay here ought to be processed quickly. They ought to go into work and start building their lives and making a contribution, and those people who haven't will be removed. They'll be removed swiftly. We're already making progress on that, but in the meantime, I do think military bases are a better option than asking working class communities that have had to spend a lot of energy and time supporting not just asylum seekers with accommodation, but also ex-offenders and many other agencies who buy up accommodation in poorer communities. I do think it's fairer that we say that every part of the country has to do their bit.
2: Okay, Culture Secretary, let me ask you about our national hero, Winston Churchill. Yesterday, we saw a ruling come down, a man who spray-painted on the far left, I would say, a free Palestine, I think he wrote some quite derogatory things in spray paint about Winston Churchill. Well, there's been no criminal damage charge against him, essentially let off the hook, from what I can see. This is going to embolden far-left thugs, isn't it, who want to go and deface our national heroes. You're the Culture Secretary. It's your job to look after our statues, our national monuments, these sorts of things. Are you going to introduce legislation to protect our national landmarks against this kind of violence, or are we going to allow these people to be emboldened to do it all over again?
0: I will definitely look at that to see what we need to do to protect our national monuments and our heritage and our landmarks from being defaced. We've seen that not just from the far left, but from the far right as well. We've seen the desecration of Jewish cemeteries and other appalling acts. And look, I agree with you. I think great art, great culture, great heritage belongs to all of us. I don't think people should be defacing it. We've also seen these sort of incidents occurring in art galleries as well.
2: Yes.
0: And it is something that, as a government, we take very seriously.
6: Mm. Look, you're here today to talk to us about young future hubs and hopefully creating lots of employment opportunities for young people. And we desperately need that, don't we, with the NEETs crisis in this country, nearly a million young people out of work and training. But this comes at a really awful time in terms of these stats out this morning, Miss Nandy. 46 vacancies, suitable vacancies for every 1,000 young adults. The opportunities just aren't out there for young people, especially when it comes to northern towns. In Rotherham, just one suitable vacancy for every 22 young people. What is going to be done about this?
0: Yeah, well, we've got a lot of serious challenges in the workplace, as well as the global economic situation. There are also new challenges for young people trying to get into work. Many young people have told me, for example, that one of the biggest challenges they have is that even where those vacancies exist, they have to get through AI systems in order to be considered for a job. A lot of those entry-level jobs that used to exist in retail and hospitality, for example, as well. You know, back in the day, I used to go into Manchester Town Centre and hand in my CV in local shops and ask about opportunities. It's really difficult to do that now. And so we're coming at from every angle. We're creating many of those jobs through our industrial strategy and attracting investment to the UK. But we're also announcing today the creation of young futures hubs across the country in areas where these challenges are most acute, which are spaces and places like youth clubs that young people used to have to go to, where they want to be, where they vote with their feet and go them themselves, and we are bringing the support to them to say this is about the government wrapping our arms around this generation. If you need workplace support, we'll provide it. If you need mental health support, we'll provide it. If you need skills training, we'll provide it. But instead of passing young people from pillar to post, asking them to go and try and navigate how to find the help that they need, we're bringing it all to them, basing it in one place and giving them a chance.
2: All right, thank you so much for joining us this morning, Lisa and Andy. We really do appreciate your time, and thank you for being so generous with it indeed. Thank you very much. As the Culture Secretary there, Lisa and Andy.
6: Good morning. Just moments now until the results of that historic referendum in Piddington.
2: Well, the outcome of the Oxfordshire Villages independence vote, the quasi-independence vote, should we say, is going to be revealed after months of campaigning, including the release of a viral anthem dubbed Battle for Britain.

0: Will locals make history and vote to leave the UK as the government pushes ahead with its plans to house 1,250 male asylum seekers in a village of just 350 people?
1: We're also going to be debating if the government should take note of the Piddington referendum and act to protect local communities from migrant housing. Will the government say they support their decision?
2: I guess what I would say to the people of Piddington is I think it's absolutely right and fair that they express their views, and I think it's absolutely right that the government listens to those views.
0: The hunt for a missing child this morning. Police are continuing their search for 3-year-old Noah Woods, who was last seen on a playground in Suffolk on Tuesday afternoon.
1: And a public inquiry into how Lucy Letby was able to repeatedly kill and harm babies has found that 3 deaths could have been prevented.
3: Because the suffering endured by these babies and their families is impossible to comprehend. On behalf of the government and the health service, I am profoundly sorry for the failures set out so clearly in this report.
0: But former Tory minister and Reform spokeswoman Nadine Dorries believes Lucy Letby's conviction may be unsafe. She joins us shortly to explain why.
4: And sport this morning, within the Carabao Cup, Spurs score a goal but still lose at Liverpool, while 16-year-old Max Dowman scores twice as Arsenal beat Ipswich. England thrash Sri Lanka in the first T20 in Southampton, and Britain lose their bid for the 2029 World Athletics Championships to Kenya.
5: A fresh feel out there today. Many places dry and bright. There'll be a little bit of sunshine, a fair bit of cloud, and a few showers here and there. To find out if you'll see a shower, well, join me later for a full forecast.
0: Good morning. It's just gone 7 o'clock. I'm Ellie Costello.
1: I'm Alex Armstrong, and this is GB News Breakfast.
0: Just moments ago now until the fate of Piddington is revealed.
1: Yes, the results of the village's independence referendum, the quasi-independence referendum that is, will be released. That's after the government announced plans to move up to 1,250 male asylum seekers to the former army barracks near the Oxfordshire village.
0: Well, let's speak now to former newspaper editor David Wooding, who joins us now in the studio. What are you expecting in the next few minutes, David, and where do you think we'll go from here?
6: Well, I think the smart money is on them voting for independence. Not that it will mean anything directly in terms of breaking away from the UK, of course, but it will send a really powerful message to the government. And if Andy Burnham, the Prime Minister, has got any sense here, he will read the writing on the wall here, because there's going to be more and more of these votes, because he has to find... It's not just a case of where do you put these migrants, it's how do you stop them coming over illegally in the first place.
1: Mm. One of the questions I'd like to have put to the Secretary of State there was the line, smashing the gangs, has gone.
0: Yes.
1: You know, they don't talk about smashing the gangs anymore. They don't talk about stop the boats. That was obviously a former Tory line, but we don't hear it since Keir Starmer's left office. Even towards the back end of his premiership, we don't hear it anymore. It almost feels to many people the government have given up trying to stop the crisis and actually now are managing the crisis instead.
6: Exactly. And what they're doing is feeding us these statistics. You keep hearing them. The number of boats has fallen by so many percent. But the boats are getting bigger and the people are still coming in. There were 200,000 of them so far.
1: Yes.
6: And the people see what's happening. They see these boats leaving. Patrick Christie's film, Powerful
1: yes,
6: Stuff,
1: incredible stuff,
6: yesterday, just brought home immediately how big the crisis is.
0: David, can we quickly put this to you? This is the inflation figures out just in the last few minutes. Inflation rose to 3.1% in August. That's up from 2.9% in July. We're going to get some instant reaction from David in just a moment, but I think we should probably cross to Piddington, where I think we're about to get this result on this historic symbolic referendum.
7: Good morning, everybody. It's so lovely to see so many of you here. And welcome to Piddington. I am Susanna Pardon. I am the Vice Chair of the Piddington Parish Council, and I have the privilege today of being the returning officer for this historic vote that this village held yesterday on the 15th of September 2026. And the question was, do you support Piddington to secede from the UK and pursue self-determination? I am pleased to announce that last night, following our village meeting, the votes were counted and verified. We had 312 votes counted, which is nearly 92% of the ballot papers issued. And the results are as follows. We had 285 yes votes. We had 26 no votes, and we had one ballot paper that was spoiled and will not be included in this count. I am now going to pass to Tim McNally to say a few words, but before I go, I just wanted to say, we are Piddington, the village that roars.
8: Wow, good morning. Thank you everyone for coming, especially the village, on this incredible day. Yesterday was the anniversary of the Battle of Britain, and for us it was the Battle for Britain. We've been identified as ground zero for a whole number of issues. I just want to say something to Andy Burnham, the Prime Minister of this great country that we're in, the Speaker of the House of Lords, Speaker of the Commons, the Kim Benlock, who is the Leader of the Opposition, and all shadow oppositions. This is an example of democracy in operation. This is an example of a mandate of behaviour. What we have done, I didn't realise what I was opening up and getting involved in. I just thought we were going to be opposing a plan. A plan that would have an impact on our village, that could turn our village upside down in a way not quite envisaged before. Piddington has been part of the Doomsday Book. It's had democracy in its blood since 1400s, where it was actually the first parish to actually be able to appoint its own minister, and had that privilege until the 20th century. But on the 3rd of July, when we started this process, and we went into this village hall as what we call the underdogs, not knowing how we were going to go forward and actually fight against this plan, we had a plucky idea. We had an idea that we would grow as people. And what I consider as definition of done is this. This is definition as done. We have given an absolute message, not just to the region, not just to the country, but to the world. And Piddington is not just doing it for itself. What I've learned in this journey is that there are many, many people across this country who are hugely frustrated, angry with the behaviour of government and democracy. And we've done everything we possibly can to have an apolitical, non-partisan approach at every possible level, to be as inclusive as possible, to actually talk about this challenge that we've had. And I think it's because of the way we've spoken about it, it's gained incredible traction. We've been looking at the lives that we have to live under as a consequence of these plans coming forward. And moving forward, and that is the most important part here, is today is just the beginning. This is not an end for us. This is just a record that you are recording for us in history to represent against this plan, but also to the government about what people as constituents are looking for. You're going to have to change. You're going to have to grow into our way of thinking, because you won't have politics into the future if you don't. I've been talking about the silence, the wall of silence that I've had to fight up against. We have delivered letters, thousands and thousands of emails to MPs. We've received absolutely no response, or hardly any response. That's not quite right. I say a handful of responses. But those responses have been quite inadequate. The only people who responded are the shadow parties. We had Conservatives come in. Joanne Morrissey did a fantastic job. She's the first lady to step up and actually come forward as a woman and actually have empathy about the consequence of these sort of plans. No one else did. Chris Phillips came to meet us. Suella came and met us from Restore. And we also had Sarah Potion come as well. So we're very grateful for their visits, Restore. And we also had Sarah Potion come as well. So we're very grateful for their visits to come and

0: So I just want to start to conclude and just thank the villagers who've done this job with me, with us. My team, my incredible team, is supporting us fantastically in the energies we've had to put in to get us going forward. Now we're going to look to the next phase. And the next phase is we have found ourselves in a situation where across the country, people have reached out to me and said, can you help us do what you've done with Piddington? This is just the start. And we're going to move forward and help those places that need help. I'm now prepared to take some questions.
1: Tim, Duncan Kennedy, BBC News. You always knew it was going to be a symbolic victory, although it's been an emphatic result. Do you still fear this camp idea, this asylum plan, will ultimately go ahead?
0: I generally do. And I think it would be the most inappropriate thing to execute against.
1: What is your view on that, given the backing you've had from the villagers who put their heart and soul into this, that it is going to go ahead?
0: We can only do what we can do. We're not the decision makers on that plan. That sits with Angela Rayner. But maybe after today, I might have to talk with Ed Miliband.
2: Tim, we've got the GB News.
0: Go ahead.
2: Logistically, can I just ask, what's next for Piddington? Is there going to be a name change? Are you going to join a different country? Who's in charge here? Is there a Piddington Prime Minister? And as you said, there's a symbolic referendum. So why should the government listen? There's no legal standing.
0: You're quite right, Will. There is no legal standing. I have no intention of having leadership status as such, not in my thing. But if anything, what I want to do is fix this and walk away. But that I don't think is going to happen immediately. And in terms of what does it mean? I mean, we are formerly the village known as Piddington. But today we're actually known as the Principality of Piddington. And we'll be putting a sign up to that effect. But moving forward, it's really important that someone's got to represent people. No one is representing the full spectrum of politics. It's so dysfunctional. Why is it through democracy, MPs are elected and get into the House and then they lose the right or the ability to speak? That is not democracy. There's a higher power of control on MPs preventing democracy from being executed. And that's a question I want answered. That's something I want fixed. It needs fixing because that's what's causing our problems across the entire nation. People need to wake up and see it. I can see it. We can see it. I've got the evidence of it. Why are we all sitting back and letting this happen to our country? Any other ones? Yes, mate.
3: I've been. You say that this is just the beginning, this is just the start, that you want to try to help others. How are you going to try to take this message, this campaign, nationwide?
0: I've got ways and means. It was initiated a couple of weeks back. I had over 1,000 emails asking me to help. I distributed a plan. They didn't even know who I was. They didn't even have my email. They had to find my email. They had to write an email to me and say, can you help us do all this stuff? And then I sent them a blueprint. The blueprint we've got is actually about getting the grassroots of...
4: There you have it. Piddington, breaking news. Piddington votes for its independence from the United Kingdom, following, of course, the government's plans to move 1,250 male illegal migrants into a former MOD barracks just down the road from the very tiny village. They have voted, well, quite conclusively, haven't they? 312 votes cast. That's 90% of the ballot. 285 of those votes to leave, essentially. 26 to remain, one spoilt ballot. They said it's the Piddington is the village that rules. That is a 91% vote to leave.
5: Well, let's get some instant reaction in the studio, shall we, with former newspaper editor David Wooding and political commentator Matthew Stadlin, who join us in the studio. Matthew, it's a result that was expected, but symbolic nonetheless.
6: Yeah, it's definitely a clever device because we're talking about it this morning. So they've organised extremely effectively and managed to get headlines on GB News and no doubt elsewhere as well. I actually met that councillor in the green room, in a GB News green room, and thought he was a nice chap. So it's undoubtedly a clever move. I have to say, if I'd been voting in that referendum, I would definitely have voted to remain inside the United Kingdom.
4: You'd be one of the 8%, Matthew.
6: I would have been one of the few. A proud Brit, nothing would tear me apart from my country, I have to say.
4: But look, I mean, in all seriousness, though, I mean, this does show the scale of feeling, doesn't it? 280, it's 91%.

0: 50% of that small village. It shows the scale of feeling, and there's only a few votes to remain. Of course, there's always going to be people who don't agree with the consensus there. The government's got to pay attention to this. What will happen here, Matthew, is this as Tim McNally there, who is the councillor speaking, as you can see on your screens at the moment, the man, if you were listening on radio, who was just, you could hear, talking from Piddington not that long ago, he said there's other councils, other towns.
1: 500
0: or so. This could become a very big issue for the Prime Minister.
2: Well, it already is an issue. I think if you remember from two or three weeks ago, Andy Burnham was saying that this is a challenging issue. It's not an easy thing. If this whole area of policy were an easy thing, then you wouldn't have Reform panicking as they did over the summer and trying to pretend to the British public that they were going to land Royal Navy boats with asylum seekers and migrants back on French shores, whether or not the French agreed. Now, that's just Mickey Mouse politics, but it shows how difficult this is. Successive governments have tried to fix it. You remember Rishi Sunak talked about stopping the boats. So there's a little bit of context there. There's also the context of how unpopular the hotels were, and the government has been shutting a lot of those down, and it's policy, it's pledge to shut all of them down, isn't it? And that's because they were expensive and people just didn't buy that was an appropriate way to deal with people. So army barracks, former army barracks, are a response to that, and I think people should understand that. There is, though, this poll from a couple of weeks ago in the Times, which says, I think something like, it's one poll, but 57% of us think that people in the situation who are going to go into this barracks near Piddington shouldn't be allowed to leave. 29% think they should. And those sorts of statistics obviously have to be taken into account by the government. But how long would you detain people? Are you just going to detain lots and lots of people endlessly? Because it's really difficult to deport some of these people, the failed asylum seekers, to other countries we might not have agreements with, or they might get tortured and killed. So in the real world, with really difficult politics, these issues have to be seen in the round, I think.
1: David, let's bring you in. We were listening to Lisa and Andy just before 7 o'clock there, just before this historic result came in, and she was saying, and she was echoing what Jonathan Reynolds was telling us just yesterday, that this is better than the migrant hotels, that the military base, she understands the concerns around it, but it is more appropriate than hotels or going into housing. What do you say to that?
3: Well, what it shows is that if you've got masses of people coming in illegally with nowhere to live, you have to put them somewhere. And so the way of solving the problem is to tackle it at the root cause, to stop people arriving here in the first place. The main thing we need is a deterrent, and that deterrent was done away the first day of Labour coming into power when they scrapped the Rwanda deal. Like it or loathe it, it was a deterrent. The other thing is that 55% of people who come to the UK and claim asylum are granted it. Maybe that's because there's a big backlog and the officials are just signing them through to try and reduce the backlog. But in Europe, it's barely 20%. So they know that if they get here, there's little chance of them being thrown out. And that there's every chance they'll get leave to remain.
0: Of course, we heard on the front page of the Times just a week or so ago that there was a whistleblower that said that 99 out of 100 of those claims were false and fraudulent anyway, but our system, because they're so able to game it, human rights lawyers also do help find loopholes for these illegal migrants, and often, even if they lose their case, in many cases, we can't actually deport them because we don't have a returns agreement with the governments that we need to send them back to, Afghanistan being a key example there, David.
3: And often we don't know where they come from anyway, because the passports go over the side of the dinghy on the way over.
2: So how would you deport people that you don't know where they come from? You see, this is a sort of thorny, difficult stuff that if you're actually in power rather than sitting on panels like us, you're responsible for. Not easy in the slightest, I think. But I hope that Andy Burnham understands this as an issue, because don't forget, he went door to door, week after week in Makerfield, which was a constituency that in local elections went quite heavily Reform. And so he was being told on the doorstep that this is the sort of thing that matters to people. So I think he does get it. Don't forget, boats are significantly down, and that is important. Maybe for all sorts of different reasons, and that may change, but they are down. And wider concern, concerns, because people's concerns in this country are not only about asylum and illegal immigration, they are also about migration figures overall.
0: Yes.
2: And net migration figures have crashed in recent times.
1: But Matthew, does he get it when he's saying that middle class areas need to take their fair share? Well, saying we need to share out the problem. Yes. Everybody needs to suffer rather than just the select few in northern working towns.
2: Yes, suffer's a strong word. I do understand the concerns of people in Piddington because of the sheer scale of this. And they are, aren't they, all young men? And so there's a sort of disproportionality to that. So you can understand the sort of the feeling of shock in a local community. But again, you're right to point that out because this is part of the context. I think too much of this responsibility, if you can call it that, and as I say, I think Andy Burnham understands that there probably is an extent to which, well, there's definitely an extent to which some local communities feel this is a burden. Too much of that fell on poorer communities, on more working class communities. Here seems to be Piddington seems to be a relatively affluent, better off community, and so that is a sort of sharing out of that responsibility. That's some context anyway.
0: I think one of Ellie's questions was about does Andy Burnham get it, and I think one of the issues I have with this is that he hasn't gone there to speak to the people.
1: No.
0: And I think it's your duty when you have to do, when you, well, it's not deliberately punitive, but it is punitive on these people who live in that area. That's how they view it. I think you have a duty as a government to go and speak to the people, whether you like to. I mean, the problem I have with Andy Burnham is it seems he wants to be loved by everybody. At least Keir Starmer was willing to be unpopular, very, very much so, to maybe too much so.
2: I don't think he was deliberately unpopular.
0: We can talk about that a different time. But my point is, I feel like Andy Burnham is so desperate to be popular that he's unwilling to go and face people when he has to make unpopular decisions or be responsible for unpopular decisions like this one, perhaps.
2: Well, look, things are getting serious for the Prime Minister. There is no doubt about that. We've got the budget coming on. This is when the big boy or big girl decisions have to be made. We know that already from the challenge facing John Healey, someone who resigned as Defence Secretary because he didn't believe that defence was being funded. Now he's the bloke, along with Burnham, who's in charge of actually finding that money. So this is not an easy time. He's had a relatively easy go of it over the summer when Parliament wasn't sitting. I'm not saying for a second that these aren't really challenging issues. How the Prime Minister decides to divide his time, who he decides to go and meet, there are people right across, we're giving this, you're giving this coverage this morning, but there are masses of issues around the country. I mean, this is
0: the number one issue when constantly polled for the last, I think it's over the last year, there's been one moment or so where the economy quietly immigration dipped under the economy for very brief moments of time. But this is the number one issue. And so, yes, you're right, there's lots of issues, but 50% or so of the country see that immigration is the number one.
2: But Alex, he could go to any number of communities, that's the truth, isn't it, around the country. It's just Piddington have been really effective in the way that they've organised. And as I say, they're probably a slightly more affluent area. Should he be going to poorer areas in the north and meeting these people, or is he biased towards an Oxfordshire
0: village or
2: Buckinghamshire?
0: I haven't seen him go to Crowborough, I haven't seen him go to Braintree, haven't seen him go to Piddington. So I think the message I would say is, if I was Andy Burnham's chief of staff, I say go to an area that's being directly affected and show that you can.
2: Maybe you should apply for the job, Alex.
0: I don't know about that.
1: It's an easier tagline, though, isn't it, from the likes of Reform, who were there yesterday, who were meeting residents in Piddington, and they can just say, well, the government hasn't bothered to show up and listen to you and hear you. David, just before you go, because you are about to leave the studio, but we were remarking, weren't we, on the nature of the people of Piddington, the community coming together, mobilising. We've seen the videos, haven't we? We've seen the letters to the Prime Minister from the children. We've seen the viral video of the women appealing to the women in Parliament. And now this.
3: Yeah. I reckon before too long, in maybe a year or two, there'll be a film made about this.
1: Yeah.
3: And the parish returning officer has given us the title already, The Village That Roared. Yeah. This will be like Passport to Pimlico. I don't know if you remember that very
1: Somebody's
3: old classic.
1: Somebody just said that, yeah.
3: Very old film. I can see a film being made on this.
2: Would you have voted to leave this great country?
3: Well, Remainers always lose, don't they? So.
1: David, thank you so much for being here to react to all of that this morning.
0: All right, thank you both very much indeed. Okay, well, look, just to recap, the results are indeed in. Breaking news this morning, Piddington has defiantly voted to leave the United Kingdom in protest at the Labour government's decision to house asylum seekers at an army camp on the doorstep of their quaint village.
1: Yes, 285 people voted to leave the UK, 26 voted to remain, one ballot paper was spoilt.
0: Yes, but now Piddington has defiantly rejected the proposals, and we're asking this: should the government finally take them seriously?
1: Well, to debate this, we are joined now by political commentator Emma Trimble. Good to see you, Emma. And we're also talking to Matthew Stadlin, who's staying with us here in the studio. Matthew, let's return to this. Do you think the government is going to listen to this symbolic result?
2: Well, we heard Lisa and Andy saying, yes, we'll listen. I mean, that doesn't mean, yes, we're going to grant you independence, obviously. But clearly, the government has to have its listening ears on, because as Alex has been saying, this is part of a wider issue when it comes to immigration that is undoubtedly something that the public are concerned about. I think it is partly, if we're honest, about the sort of coverage that it's got. I mean, I've been on GB News many times. Very, very often we are talking about immigration in some form or other. So I don't think it's particularly surprising that it's so high on people's priority list, but absolutely the government's got to listen. The problem, as I say, is that it is literally the government's policy to stop the small boats, as it has been the policy of successive governments. That is proving very tricky, because if the French, like Bardella, who might be the far-right prime minister of France in the not too distant future, I hope he isn't, but if he were to become prime minister, he's told Nigel Farage, in his words, ordinarily, inverted commas, France would take back migrants and asylum seekers who arrived in Britain. And that would be a significant shift, I think, because if France were to take back people who came across the Channel, that would smash the model. I suspect unless Front National get in, Bardella's party, Marine Le Pen's party, there would have to be some sort of deal with Britain where we would take some people through safe routes. Because what I want people to understand is this is not an exclusively British issue. This is an issue that is affecting France. It's an issue that's affecting Germany and other countries sometimes see ourselves in a silo. We're not. And unless we cooperate and understand that we're part of a wider picture here, I think it's very, very difficult to sort it.
0: Although, I mean, I'll put this to you, perhaps, Emma, here. We did vote to leave the European Union and close our border effectively with the European Union, this open, porous border. Now, unfortunately, we are suffering the consequences of people like Angela Merkel's decision to invite millions of refugees, asylum seekers, illegal migrants into Europe. This is really one of I would say she was probably the driving force behind that back in the day. But now we're suffering the consequences. Isn't it right Britain suffers the consequences for Europe's decisions to maintain its open border?
4: Well, we're also suffering the consequences of the decisions of successive governments. And they have inflicted this on us with their bad decisions through not, you know, fixing what is a completely broken system. We've already had the UN saying that the way that we assess our asylum claims means that we're giving asylum to people who shouldn't have it in the first place. I don't understand why, we hear all the time it's not safe to turn back the boats. But if it's safe for our border force and the RNLI to stop boats and then put migrants onto those lifeboats and then to bring them to our shores, why the French aren't able to safely stop them in French waters and return them to French shores? I think the reality is, and it's not good for the people, obviously, on the coast of France, the people who are living in Calais and having to deal with that there. But I think ultimately, you know, the French have a political interest in allowing these people to leave and come here to Britain, no matter how much money we give to them. And I think what the people of Piddington have done, and yes, they have been much more organised and much more professionalised in the way that they have campaigned on this compared to other areas. But what they're doing is they're sending a message not only on behalf of Piddington, but also on behalf of those other areas, because they're sending the message to the government as something that I think is very important, which is that this is threatening our democracy. Of course, they can't legitimately vote to secede from the UK, but symbolically, this is saying, you know, you can't treat people this way. You can't, impose these undemocratic decisions on local people without their consent, and that this is not something that is sustainable, because you will end up with, as Dr. David Betts has warned, an increasing fracturing and fragmentation of the UK. UK that could potentially lead to civil disorder. And so it's very important that the government listen to them.
2: Well, I just think be careful on that a little bit about democracy, because reform were an option at the last election and they ended up with 8 MPs. So we had a massive democratic decision that led to, yes, we all know by now, and we knew immediately, a very shallow but very, very large Labour landslide. So yes, you, in any democracy, you're going to get people who feel that they're not being listened to, who feel angry, and of course the government should listen to everyone. But let's not pretend that reform are not on the ballot box. Reform will be on the ballot box at the next election. And what I'm trying to do is persuade people that reform don't have serious answers to these
4: questions. But actually, Matthew, that's the point is, and we're seeing this in Piddington, there are people in Piddington of all political persuasions. Some of them might have voted for the Liberal Democrat MP, some of them might have voted for Liberal Democrats in the council, some may have voted for reform, some may have voted for Labour, some may have even voted for the Greens. You can tell from listening to these people talking to the media that they are of all sorts of political persuasions. But the reality is that when this comes to your area, the consequences of mass migration, how unsafe this is for local communities, is not about whether you vote for reform or whether you vote for the Lib Dems. This transcends political divides, because the reality is, you know, you could ask anybody across the country, even if they, you know, voted for the Lib Dems or the Greens, you could ask them, would you be willing for your child to go and play in the places where Patrick was recently in Calais, where he was attacked by those people there? Would they feel it was safe for their child to play there? Well, if that's not the case, then when those people come to their area, they won't feel safe. That transcends political divides. This is about our security and our safety.
1: The thing is, Emma, this could be just the start, couldn't it? Tim McNally there, the parish councillor, revealing that 500 other councils and parish councils have been in touch with him in recent weeks, asking for the blueprint of how to stage this sort of national campaign, that professional campaign that we've seen from Piddington in recent weeks. This could become a national protest. And we're talking today, the question is the government going to listen to Piddington? Well, it may have to listen if this starts to gain momentum across the country.
4: Precisely. I think they will have to listen, because what we're seeing is this sort of wave of democratic engagement, people starting to learn how to organise, to not only to develop those skills themselves, but also to learn from others who are successfully managing to push back against this.
2: Well, that's not a threat to our democracy, Emma. In the sense, that's an exercise. You talked in terms of our democracy being under threat.
4: You've misunderstood my point.
2: These are examples of people exercising in a symbolic way, not a real way, but their democratic right to protest.
4: Either you've misunderstood my point, or you're choosing to misrepresent it. I'm going to be charitable and assume that you've just misunderstood my point. The point is that, you know, the message this sends to the government is that if you don't listen to those people who are protesting peacefully, who are engaging with the democratic process, you are reckoning with the possible fragmentation of our society, of people starting to lose trust in democracy. I'm saying what the people in Piddington have done is fantastic, and I hope that they teach that blueprint to people around the rest of the country. Because, the fact that this is a symbolic vote, that this sends such a strong message to the government, is it's a warning to them that you can't impose things on people without their consent in a liberal democracy. That's not how things work.
2: I don't see how this is a threat to our democracy, though, and I don't see the fact that there's a degree of NIMBYism, and it's not that I don't understand.
4: Matthew, it's a threat to democracy if people feel that voting no longer works.
2: Well, lots of people
4: feel that migration continues despite the fact they continue to vote against it. 200 or 300 people in Piddington
2: voting to leave the UK doesn't shift the dial, Emma.
0: Right, you two, we have to leave it there. Thank you very much for joining us this morning off the back of this course. Breaking news this morning. We're going to go live to GB News reporter Will Godley, who is in Piddington for us. Will, what's the reaction been to that quite resounding Leave vote?
5: Yes, good morning. I'm just losing comms, but I think you're on me. So yes, 91% of Piddington voting to leave the UK. It's now called the Principality of Piddington. So let's get some reaction from people here. What's your name?
6: Gina Perkin.
5: Gina, thanks for joining us on GB News. What do you make of this result today?
6: I think it's brilliant. I think it shows a clear message to our government that we are not willing to just sit by and let this happen. We are fighting for the whole country with this. We are showing symbolically that that we want to be heard, and we're not just going to sit back and be told what's happening in our communities.
5: Well, that's something that has been raised today. This is not just about Piddington, but about other places in the country as well. Why do you think other places might want to follow suit?
7: Well, because I think they've seen the message we're trying to, and they're going, yeah, actually, we agree with this. You know, the fact that the government, mainly the government, is not listening to us. You know, they're not even come back and sort of given us their thoughts, because they know this particular site is not suitable. It's really not suitable. The cost is going to be just astronomical. It's way out thing. And I think that the rest of the country is saying, well, if they can do it, perhaps we can do it, and we'll make a louder voice.
5: And what was your name, sorry?
7: Karen Joy.
5: Karen, and you seem pretty happy with the result we've had this morning.
7: Yes. Yeah, absolutely. Absolutely. I mean, who wouldn't be? I mean, that's what we voted for. And, you know, and the way forward. And I have to say, we are so grateful for Tim, who took this on. And to be honest, I don't think really realised what he was going to take on. But he's just been superb. And we're all kind of following and doing our bit. Everybody's doing as much as they can.
5: And what's your name?
7: Sue Roberts.
5: Sue, what do you make of this vote today? Do you feel sad in some way? You've had to leave the UK in order to get some publicity here.
8: Well, yes, because I'm a British citizen and I love our country. So I'm overjoyed with the result. But I think the question needs to be asked the government, be transparent, the cost of these sites, the MOD sites. They are not evaluating cheaper than hotels or MODs.
5: Well, they say they've saved taxpayers £1 billion, but do you think this result will help them to listen to you?
8: No, they still will not listen because they want to go ahead. They want to go ahead regardless of what the people think, what the people say, how frightened the people are.
5: Right, well, Sue, a lot of people laughed at the fact you didn't think the government would listen there. Jennifer, we spoke to you yesterday when people were still voting. Now we've had the result. What do you make of it?
9: Brilliant. Absolutely brilliant. This is the start of something really big.
5: And what do you hope could be the end point in all of this?
9: People get heard, they get their voices heard, the government listens to them.
5: And with all of this, I mean, you want your concerns to be heard, don't you? What are your concerns here?
9: Our concerns are safety, women and children in the village and the neighbouring villages. Which, I mean, they're free to roam, they go anywhere. They're not, children and women are not safe going outside their homes if they're out on the road, these migrants. It's just the safety. I mean, our women are taking self-defence classes in the village hall.
5: Well, you'll be hoping the government will be listening to that. Let's speak to your husband, Herbie, over here. We spoke to you yesterday. Yeah. 33 years you've lived in Piddington. Now you're not even in the UK anymore. How does it feel?
10: I'm delighted because we've got the media, we're doing something, we're standing up for our rights. I mean, what did our parents, what did they go to war for? What did they fight for? My dad, he actually was a prisoner of war, stopping the Germans. He was holding the Germans back while we evacuated from France. Yeah, he was then prisoner of war. And then after the war, he then went to Korea. What did they fight for? I mean, we get saved, right, we're going to have them here for 10 years down here. How many people is that are actually going to go in our country? What is our country going to be like in 10 years' time? Do they not realise that? I mean, our government has got to protect our borders. That's the end of the story. If they're not going to wake up and do it, what is the point of living here? People will be, the British people will leave this country. Because what's the point of living here?
5: Well, that's what you've exactly done today. You've left the UK. And final voice here, final reaction. Hello. From you, sir. What's your name?
11: James Burton.
5: James, you're no longer in the UK. How does that feel?
11: It feels pretty good, but I think we should get back to what the core issues are. It's been said many times this morning, it's an act of symbolism. The fundamental bit of today is to get a platform going of communication. Government, Labour ministers fundamentally have not listened to what the concerns are. So in the UK, out of the UK, yes, it's a fun talking point. There's no legal mechanism to formally do it. We're creating a platform. And the reason we're creating a platform, as Tim said, is there is no communication going on. Not a little bit, none. Zero communication. So it's all about due process. Where is the due process? A large document has been submitted that's full of errors, fundamental errors. One page says 3,000 people, another page says 1,200 people. The Home Office try and hide behind, oh, that was a mistake. That's not a typo. You don't go from 1,200 to 3,000 people on a typo. Somewhere inside government, there was always a plan for 3,000 people, either here or somewhere else. So how about we have an open book discussion about what that's all about? Due process, communication.
5: Well, that's what you're wanting. Due process, communication to be listened to. Thank you very much for talking to us this morning on GB News. Some of the concerns there about these plans to house asylum seekers in the military base just nearby, and also reaction to the fact where I'm standing right now is no longer in the UK.
1: Okay, well, Godley, thank you so much for bringing that all to us and those voices as well. Alex, that was very moving, wasn't it, listening to that man talk about his father, a prisoner of war, a veteran.
0: Yep.
1: Who not only held by the Germans, but then also went on to fight in Korea as well.
0: I know,
1: well.
0: incredible. And what he said is something we've heard before from veteran, well, at least from a veteran, a 100-year-old veteran. He said, will they be looking back and thinking, what did I fight for?
1: Yeah.
0: And I think that's really upsets me when I hear that. Mm. Really upsets me because these people, they lost friends, family, brothers, you know, sacrificed a lot for our great country.
1: For our great country, exactly that. So many of you get in touch on this. Elaine says, well done, the residents of Piddington. Mm. But I think the government will just say, same circus, different clowns.
0: Yeah, indeed.
1: Lots of you saying, I think this is going to happen to keep the villages happy. I think they'll just go back to putting all of these migrants into working class areas instead.
0: I hope not. I mean, the reality is until the government can stop the entire problem, i.e. stop the boats from coming over, stop the lorries, stop the people getting in the lorries, this will carry on. Mm. This will carry on.
1: But it's not the line that we're hearing from the government, and it's not the line we're hearing from the Home Office. The line that we're hearing is that these military bases are better than asylum hotels. They understand the pain, but they think this is the best way to move forward. Let us know what you think on that one, gbnews.com/yoursay. Should we recap on that historic
0: vote? Let's do that. So, breaking news this morning, Piddington has voted to leave the United Kingdom with 285 votes in favour and 26 votes against.
1: Yes, in that symbolic vote, we're asking, will the government listen? We'll be going through that and much more in the papers with Lawrence Rosenberg and Tom Perslove. Very good morning, gentlemen. Chat to you in just a second.
0: But first, here's the forecast for our top European destinations.
12: Can't wait to get in that sea.
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15: Largely sunny conditions across southern Spain and the Algarve, but there are some showers across eastern Spain, maybe affecting Mallorca for a time as well. Northern Italy seeing some heavy rain, much of southern Italy and Croatia dry and sunny, along with most of the Greek islands. Some showery rain here on Wednesday, but clearing away and potentially providing some quite heavy bursts of rain across southern parts of Turkey during Thursday. Some of that showery rain heading towards Cyprus for the end of the week as well. Tenerife seeing plenty of sunshine this weekend.
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18: 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Alexis McAllister and Cody Gakpo scored for the hosts before Gallagher's header gave Spurs hope. But Dominic Szoboszlai settled matters with a spectacular long-range effort in added time. Iraola said, "I felt the team during good phases today. It felt like energy and everyone pushing. 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That's the latest sport." 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
1: We are going through the papers this morning in the company of PR expert Lawrence Rosenberg and former Conservative Minister Tom Perslow. Very good morning, gentlemen. Let's react, first of all, to that historic, symbolic referendum result out of Piddington in the past, 35 minutes or so, Tom. They have voted to leave the UK.
21: Because they're totally fed up. And that is understandable when there is this desire from government to open this accommodation in their backyard and all the impact and all the concern that they expect that that will have on their community. And they look at what is going on elsewhere with some of those large sites and some of the stories that are coming out of those. And they just don't see an end in sight because the government's policy, I'm afraid, is just to reduce the numbers. And so people will keep on coming. It is not to put a stop to this problem once and for all because they're not willing to take the big fundamental steps needed to make that happen. And I think it's very convenient in some ways for these sorts of stories to be the ones that are being talked about rather than government's choices that are then leading to those sort of requirements being needed in the first place.
0: Right.
21: They need to be big and bold and brave and change the law, change the ECHR problem, deal with the conventions and have a policy that detains and removes every last individual. That's the right answer. Then you don't need that accommodation in the first place.
0: Yeah, this is the thing, isn't it, Lawrence, is that these people in Piddington have tried everything. They've written to their MPs, they've written to the government, they have exhausted themselves. They have felt the need, and I think this is a really British way of protesting, actually. It's the most British thing I think I've seen. They know that this isn't a binding referendum. They know that they're not actually going to leave the United Kingdom, but they're making a point, aren't they? They're making a much wider point, and they're saying, look, we're so desperate, we'd actually rather leave Great Britain, the United Kingdom, than stay and have to suffer through the consequences of this punitive action because the government can't get a grip on illegal migration.
22: I mean, that's exactly it. Listen, like, we keep saying this is non-binding. They knew they weren't actually voting to leave the United Kingdom today. And at exactly the same time, they also know that, like, it's not going to become the Republic of Piddington. There's just absolutely no way ever be viable or possible.
0: Of course not.
22: So the reality is that they are voting on these proposals, and I'd say probably some of that 8% that didn't vote in that way are probably just so patriotic that they probably don't want to even be known to be wanting to leave the United Kingdom. The reality is this. We know that these people are free to walk around, so there is nothing, because that is the law. They cannot stop them from leaving the asylum accommodation and stopping them from walking around. We have seen nationally across the news, it's pretty much a daily occurrence of what these people are doing in different areas they're going into. You live in Piddington for a quiet life and a bit of peace of mind, and now their lives are going to be completely changed and there's nothing they can do about it. Yeah. So of course they're going to do this.
0: Yeah, indeed.
1: Tom, is this just the start? We're hearing that 500 councils and parish councils across the country contacted Piddington asking for this blueprint for their own campaigns. The government's going to find this very difficult to ignore.
21: I think they are.
1: A national campaign.
21: Yeah, I think what they will find is that you are going to see more legal challenge of provision, but also just this general despair that people have about this. When they feel helpless, when they feel that politics isn't listening to them, politicians shouldn't be surprised if they start to feel the backlash. And it just feels to me that there's been a bit of a concerted effort from government ministers to try and nudge the debate more in the direction of reducing the numbers as opposed to the kind of previous commitments to smash the gangs, stop the boats. That is not where government policy is at the moment, because they've simply not got the levers to be able to do anything about it. So people will find across the country creative ways to try and raise their concerns, try and get this up the agenda. I think the sad thing about that is it gives a little bit of room for government to try and ignore them.
1: Okay, Tom Perslove and Lawrence Rosenberg, really good to get your reaction to that. We'll be back with the papers in about 45 minutes with you. Thank you very
0: much. All right, let's get a quick last check-in from Will Godley.
5: Well, welcome to the Principality of Piddington. We're no longer in the UK. People here have voted to leave. Why have they done that? Well, it's all in protest over plans to house more than 1,000 asylum seekers at a military base just nearby. All of that after...
2: Today, clouds overhead, total zen within. 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
15: This is your latest weather update from the Met Office here on GB News. A very good morning to you. Most places dry and bright for the most part today. There will be some showers drifting through on a fairly fresh breeze, making it feel a little cooler perhaps than it did yesterday. We've already got showers feeding in from the Irish Sea into the Liverpool, Manchester area. Some of those drifting down towards Leicester and Birmingham. Scattered showers over Wales, one or two in western parts of Scotland. And we'll see a few more showers developing through the day, perhaps over the East Midlands, maybe East Anglia and the southeast, but I think pretty well scattered. Many parts of the UK dry and bright today, a mixture of cloud and sunny spells. The temperature's about average for the time of year, getting into the high teens, maybe the low 20s. Certainly less humid than it was at the start of the week. So across the south, many places dry and fine for this evening's rush hour. As I say, there may just be one or two showers drifting through in the breeze around the London area. Certainly across East Anglia, a few for northern England too. Now for Northern Ireland and western Scotland, things are going to cloud over through the afternoon with some rain edging in here. Same goes for western Scotland, which could turn heavier through the night. Much of eastern Scotland still dry at this stage, but it won't take long into the evening before that rain does spread its way across even southern and eastern Scotland too. A little bit of rain turning up over northern England, and then some heavier pulses coming in later in the night into southwest Scotland and down into parts of Wales also. Much of the south and east will stay dry after the evening showers clear away, and then the rain clears from eastern Scotland, Northern Ireland. Temperatures dip down to 10 or 11 Celsius. Thursday then, a bit of a mishmash. We start with a lot of cloud for England and Wales. Some outbreaks of showery rain. Again, not to be relied upon if you're after some rain, but there should be some at least across East Anglia in the southeast on Thursday morning. That clears away. Showers back into western Scotland and Northern Ireland on a fairly stiff wind. Elsewhere, some sunny spells developing, and temperatures again through Thursday about average, generally getting it up into the high teens. That's all from me. Goodbye.
2: Today, clouds overhead, total zen within. 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
4: This is the latest AI travel news from gbnews.com. In Portsmouth, the M27 eastbound between junctions 9 and 10 has lane restrictions due to roadworks. In Cheshire West and Chester, the link road from M53 southbound at junction 11 to M56 eastbound at junction 15 is partially closed for maintenance. The M1 southbound near Leicester has roadworks between junctions 22 and 21A. Liverpool's M57 northbound between junctions 6 and 7 has lane closures. The A2 eastbound in Kent is partially closed for improvements. Norfolk's A47 eastbound has restricted lanes for upgrades. For more travel news, go to gbnews.com.
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27: 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We came to celebrate."
28: It's our job to be the eyes and ears of the viewers.
29: They are part of the GB News family, and I'm pleased to say it's a very large family.
30: And if people go to the time and trouble of listening and watching, then we've got to do a good job for them.
31: Well, I'm here, right in the epicentre of the protest.
32: Here we go again.
33: You just tuned in. Where have you been?
31: It is raucous here tonight.
34: That's what makes us the fearless champion of Britain.
1: Good morning. Piddington makes history as the small Oxfordshire village votes to leave the UK in a symbolic referendum, protesting the government's asylum plans.
0: 285 people voted to leave, 26 to stay, a total turnout of 92%.
35: We had 285 yes votes.
1: Villagers overwhelmingly oppose Home Office plans to house up to 1,250 male asylum seekers in a nearby army barracks.
0: The question on everyone's lips is this: will the government listen to the people of Piddington, and could this spark similar protests across the country? Well, earlier on, we put this question to Culture Secretary Lisa Nandy.
36: I guess what I would say to the people of Piddington is I think it's absolutely right and fair that they express their views, and I think it's absolutely right that the government listens to those views.
5: So villagers here have overwhelmingly voted to leave the UK. That means we are now in the Principality of Piddington. But will it make a difference in their fight against having asylum seekers housed in the military barracks here? Well, I'll be finding out what local residents think throughout the morning.
1: the hunt for a missing child. Police today continuing their search for three-year-old Noah Woods, who was last seen on a playground in Suffolk on Tuesday afternoon.
0: And a public inquiry into how Lucy Letby was able to repeatedly kill and harm babies has found that three deaths could have indeed been prevented.
2: Because the suffering endured by these babies and their families is impossible to comprehend. On behalf of the government and the health service, I am profoundly sorry for the failures set out so clearly in this report.
1: But former Tory minister and Reform spokesperson Nadine Dorries believes that Letby's conviction may be unsafe. She's going to join us in about 20 minutes to explain why.
0: And breaking news in the last hour, petrol and diesel prices have pushed inflation to 3.1% in the year to August.
3: And sport this morning in the Carabao Cup, Spurs score a goal but still lose at Liverpool, while 16-year-old Max Dowman scores twice as Arsenal beat Ipswich. England thrash Sri Lanka in the first T20 in Southampton, and Britain lose their bid for the 2029 World Athletics Championships to Kenya.
9: A fresh feel out there today. Many places dry and bright. There'll be a little bit of sunshine, a fair bit of cloud, and a few showers here and there. To find out if you'll see a shower, well, join me later for a full forecast.
1: Good morning. It's just gone 8 o'clock. I'm Ellie Costello.
0: I'm Alex Armstrong, and this is GB News Breakfast. Now to our top story this morning. Piddington has voted to leave the United Kingdom in protest against the government's plans to house 1,250 asylum seekers at an army camp on the doorstep of that tiny village of just 250 people.
1: Well, 285 people voted to leave the UK, 26 voted to remain. One ballot paper was spoiled. So that is 92% of people voting to leave the UK.
10: Results are as follows. We had 285 yes votes. We had 26 no votes, and we had one ballot paper that was spoiled and will not be included in this count.
0: But will Piddington's message be heard in Westminster? And could other communities follow suit?
1: Well, let's speak to GB News reporter Will Godley, who's been in Piddington for the past few days for us. Will, they've overwhelmingly voted for Pexit, as it's being dubbed.
5: Yes, they have. Good morning to both of you. Yeah, 91% of those who voted in this referendum voted to leave the UK. Now, this is symbolic, so that doesn't mean people in Piddington will have new passports. It doesn't mean there's going to be border controls on the roads into Piddington either. But this is a stance and a protest against those government plans to house 1,256 asylum seekers at a nearby military base about a mile or so away from here. And that's why people in Piddington opted to have this referendum. And I'm joined now by some of them here. Sandra, let's start with you. Thank you very much for joining us this morning. What do you make of this result?
11: I'm absolutely thrilled. I think it says what Piddington's been saying for a long, long time. I say long, long time. Actually, it's not that long, is it? Because it's only been since the beginning of July. But, you know, that actually, as a democratic country, we should have a voice. And we've been denied it. I know this is just the beginning of the journey for us. You know, just because we are now the Principality of Piddington, that does not mean to say that the government are going to stop their plans for the 1,256 residents for the asylum centre in Bicester.
5: It's interesting to hear you say that. So just because you've gone to all this trouble, Derek, Sandra feels the government still will press ahead with these plans. Do you think you'll have to go further than leaving the UK? Are you going to have to do other stunts to get them to listen?
12: Yes, I would think we would, because in my view, the government never really take that much notice of what people think. I mean, I didn't, but people who voted them in, you know, I don't think they quite understand what life is about, to be honest with you. This village here, I've been here 53 years now. A lovely little quiet village. I've seen it grow very slowly, and I've seen things go. We used to have a pub, we used to have the school, we used to have the post office. Everything has gone, and now the people of the village, who I'm very concerned about, especially the children and the women, and the widows. There's quite a lot of old widows here. And if, and I do emphasise, if these people arrive on our doorsteps, how do we protect these people? I mean, they're very vulnerable. I mean, I'm 86, and it's a case now, if two of them came up to me, I would not be able to do anything to try and defend myself. Be honest with you, my wife wants to move, and I don't. We've gone looking into securing our home, which is going to cost so many thousands. I've had these quotes come through, mm-hmm. To try and protect ourselves. And I mean, the government just don't listen to any of it. We've had no reply from the actual government, nothing. And this is a big occasion. I mean, look at today, all the media here, the world knows of it.
5: Does that upset you as well, Joe?
4: Yes, very much so. I've been here all my life. I topped Derek by 3 years. I've been here 56 years.
12: She's only 43 years old. Sorry.
4: And the village has changed a lot, but the community spirit here is still incredibly strong. These people are my friends, but they're also like my extended family. I have two teenage daughters, so I'm very concerned for their future here, not only for their safety, but also what future are they going to have here if they want to set up a business? We're farmers, so we work in agriculture on our own for prolonged periods of time. There is a concern here that I need to change our business, and my daughter needs to look at adapting our business to just deal with what's coming. And I'd like the government to just do this in a legal way. They're trying to push this through using these urgent Crown development powers, but they're not considering what's actually there in the site at the present time. I'm a custodian of the countryside as a farmer, and so for me it's important that the government look at the site from all aspects. They consider redoing an environmental impact statement, which they have kind of said that they don't need to do. The Home Secretary said she didn't need that. But yet, when you look at the species, it's a species-rich environment. There is a massive biodiverse ecosystem in that site. Please, can we have some transparent surveys that take that into account? We're passionate about that. I have kind of headed up some of the ecology side of all of this. I've done bat surveys, etc. And, you know, for me, it's really important that that is acknowledged and the government go through due process rather than pushing it through under the radar in order to achieve their aim, which isn't necessarily in the ecological, in international or national interest.
5: All right, wonderful. Thank you so much, you three, for joining us on GB News this morning, sharing your concerns. You clearly hope the government will be listening. Of course, the spotlight is now on the Principality of Piddington. After this referendum, the government in all of this does say their asylum seeker housing policy is fair to communities across the country, and they've saved taxpayers £1 billion. But clearly, from speaking to people here, they don't feel it's fair having over 1,000 being housed at a military base just a stone's throw from here.
6: Okay. Well, Godley, thank you so much for bringing that to us this morning.
0: And let's speak directly now to the Deputy Leader of the Conservative Party, Alex Burkhardt, MP. Good morning, Mr. Burkhardt. Thank you very much for joining us this morning.
7: Morning.
0: First of all, let's get your reaction to what's going on in Piddington, this, you know, non-binding, of course, referendum on leaving the UK. What does that tell you about the state of Britain when it comes to illegal migration?
7: listening to the story you just put on, I just felt very proud. Just felt very proud of the people in Piddington for the way they've stood up to this. You know, they've managed to get themselves in the national media, they've managed to make their voices heard across the country, and they haven't done it by attacking anyone, by, you know, resorting to violence. They've done it in a very British way, and I just, you know, they, goodness me, they deserve to get what they're asking for. I think that we have this enormous problem that the government doesn't understand, you know, what is going wrong. You know, all this stuff it's put out this morning about, oh, you know, we've taken people out of hotels and now we're going to put them in former army bases and that's going to save money. Yes, we're wasting a lot of money on this, but that's not the central issue. The central issue is that lots of people are coming to our country illegally and they shouldn't be allowed to stay here. And the government isn't doing anything about that at all. And until it wakes up and smells that coffee, this problem is going to carry on. But yeah, I think that the people of Piddington, what they've done, brought this right back into the public consciousness, have just said, you know, we're not going to stand for this anymore. And I'd like to see the Home Secretary go to Piddington today and talk to people there and hear what they have to say. I think, as far as I'm aware, no government minister has been to talk to them. It's time that, you know, they get out of Westminster and they go and talk to people who are living in fear of what is about to happen.
0: Mr. Beck, do you think this conflicts a little bit with policy that was agreed to when you were a special advisor to Theresa May in 2018? Her government, which you served as a special advisor, of course, not an MP, but her government signed up to the UN Migration Pact. Now, these are the sorts of policies where this country has, you know, agreed to take on a certain sect of these are the sorts of policies where this country has, you know, agreed to take on a certain sect of

0: deport anyone who gets into this country illegally. No ifs and no buts, no special pleading. Yeah, if you cross into this country illegally, you're not allowed to stay here. And yeah, that's why I back Kemi for the leadership. That's why I'm a big supporter of hers now. It's because she's tough, she's honest, and she's very well, yeah, she is organised and planned for this. And I was really pleased to see my colleague Chris Philp, the Shadow Home Secretary, in Piddington, I think day before yesterday, talking to people and saying, you know, under us this wouldn't happen.
1: But just very, very briefly, because I want to give Elliot some time to speak to you as well. Do you think
0: yeah,
1: we
0: sure.
1: should, you know, do you think we should go back on our pact to reject the idea that we should be signing up to the UN Migration Pact? Would you reverse that if you got into government?
0: We have to change everything. We have to change everything to make sure that people who come to this country illegally can't stay. There are lots of people who are abusing the system at the moment. We have to just start again. If you come to this country illegally, you are not allowed to stay here.
1: Okay.
2: It is so blindingly obvious, though, isn't it, that we had a deterrent. We had a plan to deport people to Rwanda, and the Tories gave up on the idea. You went to the polls, you went early, you never let those flights take off, because if you had, and it had been seen to be working, already there were reports that more people were going into the Republic of Ireland fearful of the Rwanda scheme coming in under Rishi Sunak, well, then perhaps this Labour government would have been forced to stick with it instead of ditching it on day one, and we might now be in a different position now.
0: I think that's very unfair. You know, the government, the last government, tried three times to pass legislation to send people to Rwanda, and it did it at the end. And then, yeah, we lost the election, and yeah, we didn't have the chance to implement. It's Labour's fault. Labour removed that legislation. It was Labour's choice. And you know, the truth is, this government is not going to do anything about it. Right? This government is not going to do anything about it. The only people who are going to do anything about it will be Kemi and you know her team, who have put together the most forensic plan to make sure that we could very quickly stop this nonsense and we could keep make sure that people in Piddington get what they want. Yeah, it's their country.
1: Let's talk about the European Union going from sort of one referendum in Piddington to a historic one we had 10 years ago or so to honour that referendum. You're taking aim at Labour's plans there, Keir Starmer, of course, but prior, and now to Andy Burner's plans. Tell us what you would like to see as part of the EU reset.
0: Yeah, so I think this is sort of dropped out of the news, which is one of the reasons I'm talking about it today. I mean, Labour have been working on a plan to bind us back into the EU's rules, and it's all been, you know, quite quietly done. But they've agreed that basically we will sign up to the EU's rules, that we will go back under the jurisdiction of the European Court, that we will pay for the privilege of having that. And I just think this is, I think this is completely against the referendum, but I just think it's going to be very bad for a lot of British businesses, because you're going to have to adopt a whole raft of new EU legislation, even if you don't trade with the EU. And so there's going to be this very, very big burden on domestic producers, which is going to, you know, end up affecting customers here and people who are running their own businesses. And I think that's wrong. And I want to be able to tell people about that so that they're aware of what the government's doing.
1: Indeed, and again, if you were in government, you would go a different route here. You wouldn't be aligning so closely with the EU, is that right?
0: No. Look, one of the great things, opportunities about being outside of the EU is that we can make our own rules. Yeah, the EU is famous for very complicated regulation. And actually, there's a better way of doing things. It's the way that we did things before we were in the EU, where you just have very simple, straightforward rules. Everybody understands what they can and can't do. It's not all this endless appeal to the courts. It's much cleaner for business. It's much cheaper for everyone. And it also makes Britain a much more competitive place. You know, it means that you can use the latest technologies without having to ask anyone's permission. Yeah, you can innovate, you can grow, and that's what a lot of our friends and partners do. It's what the US does, what Australia does, what New Zealand does, and I think we should be doing the same. I don't think that we should be going back to something that didn't work for us last time.
2: Okay, Alex Burkhardt, good to see you this morning. As always,
1: you,
2: thank you for making the time to talk to us on GB News Breakfast. I've just been searching there, Alex, just to see if there's an update on Noah Woods. That's the missing three-year-old little boy. We know lots of you are very concerned this morning. We can tell you that the search has resumed this morning, and we've had this statement from Suffolk Police, who have released this statement in the early hours of the morning, saying that they're very concerned for Noah's welfare and they need to find him as a matter of urgency. They're talking about a vast number of

0: Resources that have been deployed and the resources have been bolstered by members of the public who've turned out in large numbers to assist. Mm. And they are incredibly grateful for their help and support.
1: They say given that fast-moving nature of the investigation, it's important that any public searches are coordinated with the police to ensure we are working together and that our resources are directed where they can be most effective.
0: They said they're going to keep Noah's family and the public updated on the progress of our searches and investigation, but they are pleading with local people to check their gardens and their outbuildings for any search of this little boy.
1: Well, of course, earlier on, former Met Police Detective Peter Blexley had this to say on the young boy's disappearance.
2: Well, Noah was out with a relative when they became separated, and consequently, Noah has not been seen since. Now, I'm sure many of the audience may have experienced that time when you're with your toddler, with your young child, say in the supermarket, for example. You reach out to a shelf to grab something, turn around, and your little one has disappeared. Of course, in the overwhelming majority of those cases, the little one is found safe and well. But here, because of the length of time that Noah has been separated now, there are deep concerns. Noah is 3 years old. He has distinctive ginger hair, and he is also non-verbal because he's also autistic. So any sightings of Noah, please report them to the police as a matter of urgency. But there is now a very large search operation kicking into force in an effort to try and find this precious little boy.
0: And what are the search teams going to be doing overnight, Peter, and in the early hours of this morning once the sun comes up now in order to find this little boy? Because it's not like a usual case of a missing child where he will respond to his name being called, because, of course, he is non-verbal. So you've got to take into account, don't you, the special needs of this child?
2: Absolutely. I suspect there will have been aerial assets deployed overnight, helicopter, possibly drones that have a thermal imaging capacity. But other than that, searching during the night for officers on the ground is often very, very difficult. And so the search has to be suspended. But as first light begins to break, I'm sure they will be back at full tilt trying to find this lad. I suspect there will also be a marine unit. And of course, they'll be reaching out to local communities, like schools, like places of worship, high streets, in an effort to raise the awareness of the fact that Noah is missing. And I personally thank you as a channel for highlighting this story, because now I'm sure the people of Suffolk will be better aware of the case of this young boy. I do hope, of course, like everybody does, I'm sure, that he is found safe and well. But the harsh reality often is that the longer the search goes on, the less likely that it will have a happily ever after ending.
1: Indeed, Peter, yes. And as part of us covering this story, what if people from Suffolk are watching, what can they do? What should they do to look out for this young boy, either in their own homes or in the local community?
2: If you have a garden, please check it. If you're walking the dog this morning, please be aware that this young three-year-old boy is missing. And if you see any sighting, if you have any information whatsoever, as small, as tiny a piece of information as that may be, then please contact the police immediately on 999.
1: Obviously, so many of you writing in. Diane says, please find Noah safe and well. Poor little boy and parents. I feel so sorry for them. I think, you know,
0: it's awful, isn't it?
1: What can we say? You know, young boy's missing. If you're living in Suffolk, as you heard Peter saying earlier on in the show, and that replay just there, keep your eyes open for him. Listen out. If you've got a garden, check it. Check your shed and coordinate with the police if you are looking to go and help. Of course.
0: Mm. He's got that distinctive ginger curly hair, hasn't he?
1: That's right. He was wearing a bluey T-shirt.
0: A bluey T-shirt, yeah, we were told, and shorts and little white trainers. Mm. So residents there being told just to check their gardens, their sheds, their outbuildings. Yep. And they've had this outpouring of support, haven't they? They estimate up to 1,000 people were out yesterday trying to look for this three-year-old little boy. So please, God, he is found. We're all praying that he is.
1: We are. And police have also said, look, if you do have those doorbell cameras or CCTV, please just go back and check the last 24 hours, just in case any sighting can really help improve the police's ability to pinpoint where he may be.
0: Yeah, dash cams as well if you're in the local area. Well, we will keep you across that story. Any developments, and we hope there will be positive ones this morning, we'll bring that to you here on GB News.
1: In the meantime, let's get a check on the weather with Alex Deakin.
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4: This is your latest weather update from the Met Office here on GB News. A very good morning to you. Most places dry and bright for the most part today. There will be some showers drifting through on a fairly fresh breeze, making it feel a little cooler perhaps than it did yesterday. We've already got showers feeding in from the Irish Sea into the Liverpool, Manchester area. Some of those drifting down towards Leicester and Birmingham. Scattered showers over Wales, one or two in western parts of Scotland. And we'll see a few more showers developing through the day, perhaps over the East Midlands, maybe East Anglia and the southeast, but I think pretty well scattered. Many parts of the UK dry and bright today, a mixture of cloud and sunny spells. The temperature's about average for the time of year, getting into the high teens, maybe the low 20s, certainly less humid than it was at the start of the week. So across the south, many places dry and fine for this evening's rush hour. As I say, there may just be one or two showers drifting through in the breeze around the London area, certainly across East Anglia, a few for northern England too. Now for Northern Ireland and western Scotland, things are going to cloud over through the afternoon with some rain edging in here. Same goes for western Scotland, which could turn heavier through the night. Much of eastern Scotland still dry at this stage, but it won't take long into the evening before that rain does spread its way across even southern and eastern Scotland too. A little bit of rain turning up over northern England, and then some heavier pulses coming in later in the night into southwest Scotland and down into parts of Wales also. Much of the south and east will stay dry after the evening showers clear away, and then the rain clears from eastern Scotland, Northern Ireland. Temperatures dip down to 10 or 11 Celsius. Thursday then, a bit of a mishmash. We start with a lot of cloud for England and Wales. Some outbreaks of showery rain. Again, not to be relied upon if you're after some rain, but there should be some at least across East Anglia in the southeast on Thursday morning. That clears away. Showers back into western Scotland and Northern Ireland on a fairly stiff wind. Elsewhere, some sunny spells developing. And temperatures, again, through Thursday, about average, generally getting it up into the high teens. That's all from me. Goodbye.
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1: Welcome back. The findings from a public inquiry into how Lucy Letby was able to repeatedly murder and harm babies at the Countess of Chester Hospital between 2015 and 2016 has finally been released yesterday.
0: Yes, the Thirlwall report said a profound failure of management led to the deaths of three infants.
1: Well, we're now joined by Reform UK spokeswoman and former Conservative Minister Nadine Dorries. Good morning, Nadine Dorries. Thank you very much for joining us. What's your reaction to this inquiry yesterday? What did you make of it?
13: Well, the inquiry, unfortunately, had its hands tied. It was the government refused to amend the terms of reference for the inquiry, which meant that the inquiry focused solely on the evidence which was given during the trial of Lucy Letby, which we now know to be unsafe and unsound. And so it's a bit of a sideshow, really. The bigger issue at the moment is that the Lucy Letby case is with the Criminal Cases Review Commission, which we're hoping very soon will decide whether or not her case is eligible for appeal. And that's really what we're waiting for. And that should happen within weeks.
0: Does this inquiry not help your cause, though? Because you do believe that Lucy Letby's conviction is unsafe and unsound, that there were failings by the hospital trust and there were failings by the NHS here. And if they'd have acted differently, we know from this inquiry that they could have saved three of those babies.
13: So the main issues regarding Lucy Letby's conviction are, I mean, so let's just do a little recap. No one saw her do anything. There is no sound evidence upon which she's been convicted, apart from insulin, which every expert has submitted evidence to say that that evidence was unsound. But you're quite right, Ellie. Some of the recommendations made by Lady Justice Thirlwall, such as there should be CCTV cameras in every incubator. If there were, Lucy Letby would not have been in prison for so long. But there are issues with that surrounding who monitors them, how do they work, how many extra nurses are needed to manage that situation, particularly around cross-infection and sterile environment. And there's loads of questions around that. But if there had been CCTV in the incubators, she would not have been convicted. So it is good in terms of it highlights some of the dreadful failings at that hospital. But do be aware that maternity across the UK is in crisis. Maternity units have been closed down across the UK. I was Minister for Maternity Care when Shropshire and Telford was closed down because of 1,200 baby deaths for almost 2 years. So maternity in the UK is in crisis, and Lady Justice Thirlwall has helped to highlight some of those failings. But in terms of Lucy Letby being in prison and a retrial, that is a real issue, and that's what we're waiting for the Criminal Cases Review Commission to find.
1: How do we reconcile that with the diary of Lucy Letby? Some of her notes here, just some excerpts she wrote. She went, "I don't deserve to live. I killed them on purpose because I'm not good enough to care for them. I'm a horrible, evil person. I'm evil. I did this," in capital letters. "I can't do this anymore. Kill me. I haven't done anything wrong." So she's a lot of confessions there from her diary. How do we reconcile what she's written and what she's put on these notes with this upcoming retrial or perhaps appeal?
13: So they aren't confessions. They are the notes written by somebody who was in counselling. So do be aware that almost every nurse who worked with Lucy Letby, her colleagues say she was an excellent nurse. Not one of her colleagues saw her do anything untoward. She was known as possibly the best nurse on the unit, the one they went to when there was a difficult case, the one they went to come and do overtime. And also be aware, this is a unit which was taking funding for more babies than it had nurses to treat. I think at one time it was, they were taking funding for 16 babies and didn't have anywhere near the required number. I think they needed 10 more registered nurses to treat that number of babies. Lucy was the nurse they lent on the most. They were the notes of a nurse who was in counselling, had been in counselling for a while, had been facing accusations from the police, which were completely unfounded. And they were notes of somebody in crisis. She felt she hadn't done a good enough job to save those babies, not that she'd murdered them. Mm. So they're not confession notes. They're notes written, encouraged to be written by a therapist when she was in counselling while she was going through this ordeal.
0: How do you account then for the unexpected collapses and the number of deaths that took place when Lucy Letby was present on the ward?
13: Well, you need to be very careful there, Ellie, because that isn't the case, and it's been proven not to be the case, because that's statistical, and that's been disproven by many statisticians now. The Royal College of I'm going to get their name wrong now, but the Royal College, which deals with statisticians, has itself refuted, I believe, that evidence that was given. That's because many of the nurses who were on duty weren't actually, if you looked at all of the nurses who were on duty all of the times, that isn't the case. Mm. And in fact, Lucy is convicted for having murdered one baby when she wasn't even on duty. So that is why the case is so unsound. And just, you know, just again, another piece of information. The chief expert witness at Lucy's trial was a Dr. Dowie Evans, who had been retired for many years, I think possibly 20, 25 years, was not a neonatologist and hadn't treated a baby for 30 years and couldn't even recognise the basic equipment that is used in a special care baby unit. Mm. That is the man whose evidence upon which she is being convicted. You know, I wrote once that she reminds me so much of Goodwife Proctor in The Crucible. I think Lucy Letby has been a scapegoat for some serious failings in a hospital, but also some serious medical failings. Near that hospital, they had no neonatologist. They had junior paediatricians, one who was a trainee GP paediatrician, who at the trial himself said he was way out of his depth. And it was a unit that did two ward rounds a week with doctors, not two a day like in every other neonatal unit in the country. One of those babies who died was admitted to the unit incredibly poorly and wasn't even seen by a doctor for 3 days. Wow. So there are huge issues which have arisen since the trial, and that is why we're waiting for the Criminal Cases Review Commission to come forward and say when Lucy Letby's appeal is going to happen. There are experts across the globe who have submitted information, including the expert whose own research papers were wrongly used to convict her, Dr. Shu Li, who has come out since and said, my papers were misinterpreted and used incorrectly. Mm. She has to have a retrial or an appeal on many of the indictments that she was convicted on. And that has to happen soon because she spent far too many years in prison, I believe, for what is possibly one of the worst miscarriages of justice we've ever seen in this country.
0: Okay. Nadine Dorries, thank you very much for joining us on GB News Breakfast this morning. I'm reacting to that inquiry. I should just say, we were talking there, weren't we, about Lucy Letby being present for a number of those unexpected collapses and deaths. The court did hear at the time that she was, there was a striking correlation, being the only nurse on duty for every single unexpected deterioration or death analysed during that core indictment period. Prosecutors during the trial said she had a near constant presence on this neonatal unit at the Countess of Chester Hospital.
1: Lucy Letby, of course, has been found guilty in the court of law following a jury trial. She was convicted of killing seven babies and attempting to kill seven others. This story will, of course, as Nadine Dorries was saying there, will develop, and we'll bring you any developments on that as we get it.
0: Okay, let's have a look at our travel and traffic news, shall we?
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15: This is the latest AI travel news from gbnews.com. In Portsmouth, the M27 eastbound between junctions 9 and 10 has lane restrictions due to roadworks. In Cheshire West and Chester, the link road from M53 southbound at junction 11 to M56 eastbound at junction 15 is partially closed for maintenance. The M1 southbound near Leicester has roadworks between junctions 22 and 21A. Liverpool's M57 northbound between junctions 6 and 7 has lane closures. The A2 eastbound in Kent is partially closed for improvements. Norfolk's A47 eastbound has restricted lanes for upgrades. For more travel news, go to gbnews.com.
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17: 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Entrance must be 18 or over. 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
1: Finally, I know you've been waiting all morning.
0: He is here.
1: Paul Coy is here. He's been sat in that chair all morning.
19: I have, just sitting here.
0: Waiting.
19: Just waiting.
0: For your moment to shine.
19: Waiting. And time's up, so I've got to go. Liverpool 3, Spurs 1. Look, the good news is for Spurs fans is Spurs scored a goal. I mean, yay. That's not bad, is it? Scored a goal, but it was at Anfield in the Carabao Cup. They played okay. Liverpool scored 3. Unbelievable goal from Dominic Szoboszlai, who you see there in the 91st minute. It was an incredible goal, but both made lots of changes, which is the same with Ipswich versus Arsenal as well. The other game, or one of the other games, Arsenal won 4-2, 16-year-old Max Dalman. I mean, wow. He made his debut at 15. This kid is unbelievable. Wow. He's not 17 for another 3 months.
1: Wow.
19: Scored two, some great goals, looked great as well. See, how do you manage a 16-year-old that's playing at that level?
1: Oh, yeah.
19: I mean, they're doing very well because they're having to. He's probably good enough to play every week,
1: yeah.
19: But you've got to,
1: yeah.
19: Not only as far as his body is concerned, but also his mind as well.
1: Yeah,
19: you know,
1: yeah. It's a lot for a 16-year-old boy.
19: It's a lot to take in, but he's very good. West Ham lost 3-2 at home to Fulham tonight. Everton versus Wolves, Fleetwood, Sheffield United, Coventry, Aston Villa, and Manchester United, Brighton in the Carabao Cup. In the cricket, very briefly, in Southampton, England thrashed Sri Lanka by 119 runs. Harry Brook, the captain, finished unbeaten, 114 runs from 42 balls.
1: Mm, wow.
19: And for those that don't know cricket, that means he was knocking it all over the place.
1: Yeah.
0: Mm.
19: The London bid for the 2029 World Championships.
1: Failed.
19: Yeah. Let's see Sebastian Coe. Lord Coe, who is the president of World Athletics. He was the one that had to announce it, but I imagine he was,
0: gutted.
19: I hoped, wanted London. Here's the announcement.
20: And it is my great pleasure to announce that the 2029 World Athletics Championships has been awarded to the city of Nairobi in Kenya. And I'm equally delighted to announce that the 2031 World Athletics Championships has been awarded to Munich, Germany.
19: I'm overjoyed to announce. So Nairobi, Munich, the other two in the running, Rome and London. And London would do an amazing, did an amazing job.
1: Yeah, 2017.
19: I agree. Oh, so Nairobi would be good, show. Right?
0: Nairobi's a good city. I was there in February. And yeah, they'll do a good job. Okay. Not as good as London, obviously.
19: 136 doping violations against Kenya, by the way.
1: Yes.
19: That should come into account. And also, I think it's probably because the European Championships, there was a lot of empty stands, which shouldn't have been because I think they got the ticketing wrong.
1: Yeah.
19: And also the problems with West Ham. But anyway, there you go. And I'm going to do one more for you. This is a golf story. Now, a top Scottish amateur golfer has been banned from all tournaments for 5 years. He admitted dropping a ball on the fairway when he'd lost it, pretend it, and then saying that he'd hit it off the tee. It was one of those, oh, there's my ball there. I mean, let's face it, we've all done it, haven't we? Haven't we? Craig Surgeon, he broke the rules at the Lothians Amateur Championship in July. It was at the 18th hole on the 129-year-old course. So the thing is, though, it was...
1: Why did he admit to it?
19: Well,
1: in
19: this
1: end?
19: Is the amazing thing.
1: I don't understand. He's confessed.
19: That's it.
1: Couldn't sleep.
19: It's the golfing law. It's... his conscience got the better of him, so he could have got away with it if it wasn't a few meddling kids. Yeah. But he would have got away with it. But he's got home and he's thought, no, I can't live with myself. So he phoned the club and said, I should be disqualified, and that would be enough. Would he go, okay, fine, forget about it, but no, they've had to go through and now ban him for 5 years.
1: Well, you know what? At least he's got some morals.
19: I just want to say, I'm never going to admit to any of my golfing discretion.
1: Yeah, I mean, I think if you've done it, you live with it. But
0: yeah,
19: I said, look, just kick it out of the side. Yes, all right. Winter rules.
1: Thank you, Paul.
0: Thank you. Worth the wait.
1: It was.
19: Was it worth the wait?
0: Are you in tomorrow?
19: No.
0: Oh, well.
19: So you're waiting a rest longer after my work today.
1: Yeah, long
19: now
1: day.
19: Now we've got a daughter to take up to university tomorrow. So
0: good luck, Ruby.
19: Thank you.
0: Good luck. And we'll see you Friday.
19: See you Friday.
0: See you Friday.
1: Time now. Great British giveaway. You know the deal. Four both motorhome, 35 grand tax free cash. 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
21: 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UK only. Entrance must be 18 or over. Lines close at 4 p.m. on the 23rd of October. We may call the winner live after all entry routes have closed. Please check the closing time if listening or watching on demand. Good luck.
1: Okay, coming up next, Piddington has of course voted to leave the United Kingdom in a quasi-referendum, but how will the government react? We'll be going through that and more in the papers with Lawrence Rosenberg and Tom Perscott. But first,
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2: Right, these sunny conditions across southern Spain and the Algarve, but there are some showers across eastern Spain, maybe affecting Mallorca for a time as well. Northern Italy seeing some heavy rain, much of southern Italy and Croatia dry and sunny, along with most of the Greek islands. Some showery rain here on Wednesday, but clearing away and potentially providing some quite heavy bursts of rain across southern parts of Turkey during Thursday. Some of that showery rain heading towards Cyprus for the end of the week as well. Tenerife seeing plenty of sunshine this weekend.
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0: Welcome back to Breakfast. We're going through the papers this morning with the entrepreneur and PR expert, Lawrence Rosenberg, and the former Conservative Minister, Tom Persglove. Very good morning, gentlemen. Lawrence, many of the papers today reacting to this news that all of the remaining support acts on Ed Sheeran's US tour have now quit. Now, this was after the rapper Macklemore was dropped from the lineup for making pro-Palestinian remarks on stage. What do you make of this row that's been engulfing this tour?
30: So the thing that we're going to start with here is it is not Macklemore's tour. It is Ed Sheeran's tour. Mm. People going for a laid-back evening where they're going to see Ed Sheeran sing some of his really lovely, pleasant songs. I've gone to see Ed Sheeran. It's a lot of fun. Now, if we're going to talk about Macklemore, he has dressed up as a caricature of what can only be described as a Jew. Mm. I mean, look at it and you can see exactly what it is. Mm. And people going out to see Ed Sheeran, the fact that he's been dropped, people did not go out to see him and hear political propaganda. I think we need to get political propaganda out of public life. Mm. Let people people just go and listen to You Look Perfect. Yeah. Do you know what I mean? Like,
1: lovely this rendition.
30: Is, yeah, thank you very much. I appreciate it. I'll come back for the singing. But no, in all seriousness, the freedom of speech is not freedom from consequences. Mm. And he has absolutely every right to be dropped. And it is mental that these people are standing on the side saying, yeah, that's absolutely fine. No, just get politics out of public life. I think people are a bit bored of hearing about grievances from foreign affairs every 5 seconds.
1: Certainly agree. And Tom, it's the same people who constantly try to cancel people are now upset that someone's also had to face the consequences of being cancelled from a private tour. It's not like the government have stripped him of his citizenship. He's just been said, no, sorry, we don't want this on our tour.
6: I mean, I take the view that people ought not to be cancelled unless they're breaking the law. If people are in breach of the law, that's an entirely different matter. If people are inciting violence and the like, that again poses different questions and ought to be dealt with robustly. But I do wish that some of these artists had a bit more self-awareness, because they will have fans of all different political views, different religious backgrounds. Yeah. Just stay out of this stuff. You just don't need to do this. But, you know, I was frustrated a few weeks ago, for example, when the pressure was being applied on Maureen Lipman. I thought that was appalling, because it was clearly all designed to try and shift Maureen Lipman off the stage in the West End. I just don't think that people should be cancelled in this way. And there's a kind of really tricky debate on this at the moment, and I think we just need to pull back from it.
1: Okay, let's move on, shall we? Lawrence L. Spencer's book has been stolen. I think it's been four copies.
0: We've only got 15 seconds, line on that one.
30: Goodness gracious me, I'm sure that some people who get to see it before will be very happy to see the lines that are in the book before it gets released to the media.
0: All right, okay. Lawrence, Tom, thank you for your company today. Thank you.
1: All right, still to come, Piddington has voted to leave the UK in a symbolic referendum, and we'll bring you more.
7: Yes, they were voting on this because they were protesting plans to asylum seekers at a local military site. I'll get local reaction after your weather forecast. 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
2: This is your latest weather update from the Met Office here on GB News. A very good morning to you. Most places dry and bright for the most part today. There will be some showers drifting through on a fairly fresh breeze, making it feel a little cooler perhaps than it did yesterday. We've already got showers feeding in from the Irish Sea into the Liverpool, Manchester area. Some of those drifting down towards Leicester and Birmingham. Scattered showers over Wales, one or two in western parts of Scotland. And we'll see a few more showers developing through the day, perhaps over the East Midlands, maybe East Anglia in the southeast, but I think pretty well scattered. Many parts of the UK dry and bright today, a mixture of cloud and sunny spells. Temperatures about average for the time of year, getting into the high teens, maybe the low 20s. Certainly less humid than it was at the start of the week. So across the south, many places dry and fine for this evening's rush hour. As I say, there may just be one or two showers drifting through in the breeze around the London area. Certainly across East Anglia, a few for northern England too. Now for Northern Ireland and western Scotland, things are going to cloud over through the afternoon with some rain edging in here. Same goes for western Scotland, which could turn heavier through the night. Much of eastern Scotland still dry at this stage, but it won't take long into the evening before that rain does spread its way across even southern and eastern Scotland too. A little bit of rain turning up over northern England, and then some heavier pulses coming in later in the night into southwest Scotland and down into parts of Wales also. Much of the south and east will stay dry after the evening showers clear away, and then the rain clears from eastern Scotland, Northern Ireland. Temperatures dip down to 10 or 11 Celsius. Thursday then, a bit of a mishmash. We start with a lot of cloud for England and Wales. Some outbreaks of showery rain. Again, not to be relied upon if you're after some rain, but there should be some at least across East Anglia in the southeast on Thursday morning. That clears away. Showers back into western Scotland and Northern Ireland on a fairly stiff wind. Elsewhere, some sunny spells developing. And temperatures, again, through Thursday, about average, generally getting it up into the high teens. That's all from me. Goodbye.
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10: 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In Portsmouth, the M27 eastbound between junctions 9 and 10 has lane restrictions due to roadworks. In Cheshire West and Chester, the link road from M53 southbound at junction 11 to M56 eastbound at junction 15 is partially closed for maintenance. The M1 southbound near Leicester has roadworks between junctions 22 and 21A. Liverpool's M57 northbound between junctions 6 and 7 has lane closures. The A2 eastbound in Kent is partially closed for improvements. Norfolk's A47 eastbound has restricted lanes for upgrades. For more travel news, go to gbnews.com.
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12: 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Entrance must be 18 or over. 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
0: Good morning. Piddington makes history as a small Oxfordshire village votes to leave the UK in a symbolic referendum protesting the government's asylum plans.
1: Yes, the vote was this, 285 to leave, 26 to stay, a turnout of 92%.
14: We had 285 yes votes.
0: Overwhelmingly oppose Home Office plans to house up to 1,250 male asylum seekers in a nearby army barracks.
1: The question now is, will the government listen to the people of Piddington, and could this spark similar protests across the country? Well, earlier we put this to Culture Secretary Lisa Nandy.
15: I guess what I would say to the people of Piddington is, I think it's absolutely right and fair that they express their views, and I think it's absolutely right that the government listens to those views.
0: Well, meanwhile, the deputy leader for the Conservative Party, Alex Burkhardt, said he was proud of the people of Piddington.
16: They've managed to make their voices heard across the country, and they haven't done it by attacking anyone, by, you know, resorting to violence. They've done it in a very British way.
7: Well, Piddington called themselves the village that roared, but was it loud enough for the government to listen? Lisa Nandy told us she believes the government's plans are the right ones, but what do the people here in Piddington think? I'll be finding out shortly.
1: Missing toddler. Police continue their search for three-year-old Noah Woods, who was last seen at a playground in Suffolk on Tuesday.
0: Breaking news this morning, petrol and diesel prices have pushed inflation to 3.1% in the year to August.
1: And copies of Earl Spencer's bombshell book about Princess Diana have been stolen during a robbery off the back of a lorry in the Netherlands.
2: A fresh feel out there today. Many places dry and bright. There'll be a little bit of sunshine, a fair bit of cloud and a few showers here and there. To find out if you'll see a shower, well, join me later for a full forecast.
0: Good morning. It's just gone 9 o'clock. I'm Ellie Costello.
1: I'm Alex Armstrong, and this is GB News Breakfast.
0: Deals now.
1: Well, I was just going to say, happy birthday to Lisa this morning.
0: Happy birthday, Lisa.
1: Also got birthdays back there in the because I could hear the birthday singer. I don't know whose birthday
0: Tom
1: it is.
0: Tom Fredericks in the GB newsroom. It's his birthday today. We could hear people singing happy birthday.
1: So happy birthday, Lisa. Happy birthday, Tom. And happy birthday to anyone else's birthday it may be today. Write in your say if it is and we'll give you a nice little shout out.
0: Very nice. Oh, it's Jack Price's birthday, we're being told, okay. Who's one of our breakfast producers. Happy birthday, Jack.
1: Happy birthday, Jack.
0: And for once, he's not actually working today, I believe.
1: There you go.
0: He's always here. He's one of the hardest workers there is.
1: Yes.
0: Happy birthday.
1: All right, now, breaking news this morning to our top story. Piddington, the small town in Oxfordshire, has voted to leave the United Kingdom in a protest vote against the government's plans to house 1,250 illegal migrants, mostly male, at an army camp on the doorstep of their village.
0: 285 people voted to leave the UK, 26 people voted to remain, one ballot paper was spoilt.
3: Results are as follows. We had 285 yes votes. We had 26 no votes, and we had one ballot paper that was spoiled and will not be included in this count.
1: Yes, but will Piddington's message actually be heard in Westminster, and could other communities follow suit?
0: Well, let's speak now to GB News reporter Will Godley, who's been in Piddington for us for the past few days. How are people reacting on the ground to this overwhelming vote to leave the UK?
4: Well, good morning to you both. Most people I've been speaking to are absolutely thrilled that their village has voted to leave the UK. Of course, the result, as you say, was a resounding yes to that question. Should Piddington succeed the UK? It was 91%. Of people here voting to leave. Now, what does that mean for people? Well, they won't have new passports, there won't be border control checks. There's actually no legal framework for the village actually to leave. So this has been a little bit of a stunt, but it's all part of this protest against plans to house 1,256 asylum seekers at a military base just about a mile or so away from here. Local residents say those plans are disproportionate, and others have voiced concerns over security. Well, of course, the government in all of this, Lisa Nandy, says that they are listening to the people of Piddington. And this morning, speaking on your show, she said that she insisted that the use of military bases is still a better option than using HMOs and hotels. Well, let's see what locals here think to her saying that. And let's speak to Christina Gower, thank you very much for joining us on GB News. Piddington calls itself the village that roars. Yep. Are you hoping it's loud enough to reach government?
5: Absolutely. I think we're a community of 300 adults, and right now we're on the face of every single news channel. And yeah, like I said, 300 adults, we're fighting as hard as we can, because ultimately the government has landed these plans full of loopholes, full of holes, full of inconsistencies, full of mistakes, and they've just let us suffer with these plans with no help. How are they going to help us? We know there's not going to be extra funding. We spoke to rural policing, and their advice was, if something happens while you're out walking your dog, the best thing you can do is run and hide. And that's what the police has told us, run and hide. And you've been around, these guys have been around, there's nowhere to hide here. We're so open, we're so vulnerable here.
4: I mean, how much of a worry is that for you to hear that advice from police? Is that something, that you're thinking on a sort of daily basis? What kind of worries are you having here?
5: Yeah, look, I grew up in North London, so I consider myself a little bit streetwise, but you have to remember there are residents here who were literally born here in their own houses. They're old. They've lived here their entire lives. They never know how it's felt to walk down the street with an eye over your shoulder. They've never known how it feels to walk with, keys between your fingers just in case something happens. And so for those residents, I'm particularly worried. They're not going to know what to do. We are outnumbered 4-1, the women 10-1. That doesn't happen in any other community across the UK. And I know there's issues with hotels and stuff, but this feels like an experiment that the government is putting on us, and it feels massively unfair, and they're not talking to us.
7: So to hear what Lisa Landy has said this morning to us on GB News, she said the government, it's right for them to listen, but she also says their plan of using military bases is the best option, better than, say, using HMOs and hotels. She also said we all have to share this load between us and step up to our responsibilities in housing asylum seekers. So despite your concerns and worries, how does it feel to hear her say that this plan is still the best one?
5: Yeah, I think unless you come to this village and see that piece of concrete in the middle of nowhere, you're very naive to think that's a good idea. To put it into perspective, it is a concrete in the middle of nowhere. The next town is 6 miles away. These men will be walking along a really fast road, 50 to 60 miles an hour. There's no street lights, cars go fast. Some pensioners counted 7,000 cars on that road. On paper, I can understand why a barracks might be a good idea, but there is no community here. If you're a genuine refugee, you need to be absorbed into a community. There is not community here. They're going to be abandoned just as much as we are abandoned.
7: So what's next for Piddington now? You voted to leave. There's also this public consultation into these plans ongoing at the moment. What's next for these residents here?
5: Look, we're hoping we've roared loud enough that Andy Burnham might actually come and visit us. And obviously we don't have a pub here, we don't have any shops, but we do make a very nice cup of tea, and we're hoping he will come and speak to us and see the site. And I genuinely believe if he came here, he'll do a U-turn. The site does not make sense. The site makes hotels look like a good idea, and we know that hotels aren't a good idea.
7: If the Prime Minister was to come here and visit, what would you say to him?
5: I don't think you need to say anything to him. I think we just need to take him round to the community. I want him to see the houses here. You know, there's about 150 houses here. I want him to see the site, and I want him to drive to Bicester as well and see the surroundings, and then consider himself, if he's done a journey, you know, from across Europe, if he's genuinely a refugee and then he's been abandoned here, I want him to feel that for himself. Because like I say, you know, you can sit in number 10 North or Westminster or whatever, and on paper, yeah, brilliant idea, put them in barracks. There's no barracks here. It's a piece of concrete land. So I'd just love for him to just come here and see it for himself.
7: Okay, Christina, thank you very much for joining us on GB News. A clear message there to the Prime Minister of the UK. Is he, though, still the Prime Minister of Piddington, the Principality of Piddington now, of course, overwhelmingly voting to leave the UK?
0: Okay, Will Godley there for us in Piddington. Thank you very much.
1: And moving on to the other top story of the day, a police search is underway for a missing three-year-old boy by the name of Noah Woods.
0: Well, in the last 15 minutes or so, we understand that volunteer searches have been set off from the local leisure centre, and they have been told by the police there to widen their search and start to look in nearby villages as well as the village of Brantham.
1: Yes, indeed. What could this mean for the search? And here to tell us more is police and crime commentator Danny Shaw. Danny, thanks for joining us this morning. This is a really scary time for the family of Noah. Many people are out looking for him as we speak. Danny, what does it mean when the police start to broaden their search? What could the implications be?
17: Well, it's an extremely worrying time, and it must be agonising for Noah's family. He's been missing now since 3 o'clock yesterday afternoon. Now, that is a long time for a three-year-old boy to go missing, and it's really worrying. The fact that the police are now suggesting that they need to widen their search is obviously more alarming, because it suggests that they haven't found Noah in the immediate search vicinity. I mean, it's worth just thinking about where Noah went missing from. He was in the village of Brantham. This is a small village. I think the population is less than 3,000. It's about 9 miles southwest of Ipswich. It's near Manningtree, which is a town close to the Essex border of Brantham, and near the River Stour. Now, so a small area, you would have thought it would be, you know, relatively easy to find a distinctive looking little boy. He's white curly ginger hair. He was wearing a white bluey t-shirt. Some of the issues are that he's partially deaf, so he's not going to necessarily hear if his name is shouted. He is non-verbal, and he was also undergoing an assessment for autism, we are told. He went missing from a playground yesterday afternoon at 3 o'clock, and it is thought that he ran off down an alleyway by the playground to towards a new build housing estate. Now, the key here, I think, for the police is to get people in that area to look at their dash cam footage if they were driving along, to look at doorbell footage. Police will, I hope, will be scouring CCTV footage and surveillance images, because you would have thought that that area will be covered by some kind of cameras, and that there will be some clues as to where he went. Suffolk police have also asked residents to check their gardens, sheds and outbuildings, as you would expect. Volunteers are being also asked not to sort of independently search areas, but to coordinate their efforts with the police. So increasing concern for Noah. It's unusual for a three-year-old to go missing for this long. It's extremely rare, I have to say, for a three-year-old to go missing and to have been abducted, but that will be a possibility that the police will be alive to at this point.
0: Okay, Danny Shaw, absolutely heart-wrenching story this morning. We're all praying that he comes back safe. Thank you for bringing us up to speed.
1: Yes, indeed. Now, of course, we're going to bring you more on that story as and when we get further information from the police.
0: Do stay with us. Earl Spencer's new book detailing the life of his sister, the late Princess Diana, meets a bump in the road. We'll tell you more about all of that next. We'll tell you more about all of that next.

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3: Liverpool marched into the Carabao Cup fourth round on Tuesday night with a convincing 3-1 victory against Tottenham at Anfield. Alexis McAllister and Cody Gakpo scored for the hosts before Gallagher's header gave Spurs hope. But Dominic Szoboszlai settled matters with a spectacular long-range effort in added time. Iraola said, "I felt the team during good phases today. It felt like energy and everyone pushing. It was close to the version we want." Turning to Saturday's trip to Bournemouth, he warned, "To win there, you have to be really good. That's the latest sport." 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
7: 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UK only. Entrance must be 18 or over. Lines close at 4 p.m. on the 23rd of October. We may call the winner live after all entry routes have closed. Please check the closing time if listening or watching on demand. Good luck.
8: Now, multiple copies of Earl Charles Spence's highly anticipated memoir about his late sister, the Princess Diana, have been stolen in a lorry robbery in the Netherlands, can you believe?
6: I know. Dutch authorities are apparently investigating after a vehicle carrying thousands of the books was broken into earlier this week.
8: Well, we're joined now by Vanity Fair's royal editor and the author, Katie Nicol. Morning to you, Katie. What a heist.
9: Morning. What a heist. Ellie, what an extraordinary story this is. I mean, this is probably the most anticipated royal book, definitely of the year, possibly up there alongside Harry's Spare of the decade. We won't, I think, have read stories like this since probably the best

0: royal book of all time, which is, of course, Diana, Her True Story. Mm. And now we're discussing potential conspiracy theories which are rife. This lorry that was targeted, only 4 copies of a book that was so shrouded in secrecy, every single copy was bound in black plastic, so no one would have known what it was. It's quite extraordinary.
1: So, Casey, tell me, do you think this was targeted? Do you think someone's trying to track down this vehicle in order to get a copy of this? Because, Steve, I mean, if there were thousands of copies and they've only taken 4, it's very specific, isn't it, that they've gone, let's take 4 of these and see how we get on.
0: I mean, it's an extraordinary thing. And you, I suppose you wonder if it was just opportunistic thieves, wouldn't it, and everything is wrapped in black plastic, wouldn't you take as much as you could? Yeah. Why would you just select 4 items? That, I think, is probably the strangest thing. Oh, listen, this is down to the Dutch police, isn't it, to uncover what's actually happened here. But I don't think it can be any coincidence. As you can imagine, the conspiracy theories are rife that perhaps this is someone connected to the royal family, trying to get an advanced copy. I know at Vanity Fair we've tried to get an advanced copy. Yeah. Obviously, we want to know what's in this book. We've all tried. The Mail is serialising it ahead of the publication date on Tuesday. It does feel like someone that perhaps wants to get an advanced copy has gone to extreme lengths in order to do so. I mean, this is a hugely anticipated book. This is Earl Spencer's account, not just of his relationship with Diana ahead of the 30th anniversary of her death, which is, of course, next year. But we're going to, we understand, learn new details about the breakdown of the marriage with Prince Charles, particularly after the death of Diana, those extraordinary weeks after her death in 1997. I mean, apparently it's going to be devastating for the royal family. And when you consider where the royal family is currently with the dramas over the Sussexes, over Andrew, I'm sure the palace is not relishing this at all. It just feels like it's going to be embroiled in even more controversy.
2: Well, I was just about to ask you that, Katie. How will the palace be feeling this morning? Because we've heard for weeks now how this is an explosive book with bombshell details. And obviously, whoever has stolen it clearly wants to get their hands on those details before anybody else. What are you expecting to hear about and read about in this book?
0: Well, I think to answer your first point, how are the palace feeling about this? I guess wary. They will be concerned. There's very much a sense, and I think there has been, Ellie, since the accession, since the transition to the Carolean age, that we want the reign to be about Charles. We don't want Charles's reign to be marred by the past. It's been marred by so many family dramas, so many episodes, unprecedented episodes, the arrest of Prince Andrew, you know, the Sussexes coming back to Britain, the threat of the rival court. But now it looks like it's going to be overshadowed by the Diana drama, which never seems to really go away. And when you consider there's nearly 30 years since her death, 3 decades on, and she is still making headlines. Earl Spencer's account is going to be, I suspect, a devastating one, I think, for the King, then, of course, Prince Charles. There could be some pretty devastating revelations in there. I mean, we understand we're going to know his reaction to the news of Diana's death and how it was handled at the palace. And don't forget that this led to perhaps the greatest constitutional challenge for the late Queen, because, of course, she stayed at Balmoral to look after William and Harry, the images of which you're just using afresh in my mind, that caused a huge crisis for the monarchy.
1: Katie, I'm sorry to have to let you go, because there's loads I'd love to ask you, but thank you very much for joining us this morning. Who's up next? It's Britain's Newsroom, Andrew and the lovely Dawn.
3: Thank you very much. Yeah, and thank you for remembering my name. Some people will be struggling for the next couple of hours.
1: To work with Bev.
3: See what I mean? We've got a cracking show. Obviously, we're continuing the big story, and we're also going to Piddington.
2: Of course.
3: It's going to be a cracking show.
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5: This is your latest weather update from the Met Office here on GB News. A very good morning to you. Most places dry and bright for the most part today. There will be some showers drifting through on a fairly fresh breeze, making it feel a little cooler perhaps than it did yesterday. We've already got showers feeding in from the Irish Sea into the Liverpool, Manchester area. Some of those drifting down towards Leicester and Birmingham. Scattered showers over Wales, 1 or 2 in western parts of Scotland. And we'll see a few more showers developing through the day, perhaps over the East Midlands, maybe East Anglia and the South East, but I think pretty well scattered. Many parts of the UK dry and bright today, a mixture of cloud and sunny spells. The temperature's about average for the time of year, getting into the high teens, maybe the low 20s, certainly less humid than it was at the start of the week. So across the south, many places dry and fine for this evening's rush hour. As I say, there may just be one or two showers drifting through in the breeze around the London area, certainly across East Anglia, a few for Northern England too. Now for Northern Ireland and Western Scotland, things are going to cloud over through the afternoon with some rain edging in here. Same goes for Western Scotland, which could turn heavier through the night. Much of Eastern Scotland still dry at this stage, but it won't take long into the evening before that rain does spread its way across even southern and eastern Scotland too. A little bit of rain turning up over northern England, and then some heavier pulses coming in later in the night into southwest Scotland and down into parts of Wales also. Much of the south and east will stay dry after the evening showers clear away, and then the rain clears from eastern Scotland, Northern Ireland. Temperatures dip down to 10 or 11 Celsius. Thursday then, a bit of a mishmash. We start with a lot of cloud for England and Wales. Some outbreaks of showery rain. Again, not to be relied upon if you're after some rain, but there should be some at least across East Anglia in the southeast on Thursday morning. That clears away. Showers back into Western Scotland and Northern Ireland on a fairly stiff wind. Elsewhere, some sunny spells developing, and temperatures again through Thursday about average, generally getting it up into the high teens. That's all from me. Goodbye.
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7: This is the latest AI travel news from gbnews.com. In Portsmouth, the M27 eastbound between junctions 9 and 10 has lane restrictions due to roadworks. In Cheshire West and Chester, the link road from M53 southbound at junction 11 to M56 eastbound at junction 15 is partially closed for maintenance. The M1 southbound near Leicester has roadworks between junctions 22 and 21A. Liverpool's M57 northbound between junctions 6 and 7 has lane closures. The A2 eastbound in Kent is partially closed for improvements. Norfolk's A47 eastbound has restricted lanes for upgrades. For more travel news, go to gbnews.com.
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1: Good morning, it's 9:30 on Wednesday the 16th of September, live across the United Kingdom. This is Britain's Newsroom with Andrew Pearce and Dawn Neeson.
2: And the people of Piddington have spoken.
24: We had 285 yes votes.
1: People in the Oxfordshire village vote to leave the United Kingdom in that symbolic referendum protesting against the government's asylum plans. The Culture Secretary, Lisa Nandy, well, she had this to say.
25: I guess what I would say to the people of Piddington is I think it's absolutely right and fair that they express their views, and I think it's absolutely right that the government listens to those views.
26: So, Lisa Nandy says the government will listen, but insisted that their plan of housing asylum seekers at military bases is the right one, given how big the problem and given how many asylum seekers there are needing to be processed here in the UK. What do people here in Piddington think? Well, they voted to leave the UK. I'll be finding out throughout the morning.
2: And this morning we'll have the latest on the desperate search for the missing non-verbal three-year-old Noah Woods, who was last seen on a playground in Suffolk yesterday.
1: And breaking news, petrol and diesel price rises push inflation up to 3.1%.
2: We're doing some rock and roll as well. Sheeran tour in a crisis. All remaining support acts have now quit Ed Sheeran's US tour after Macklemore was dropped for saying free Palestine on stage.
27: I have asked my officials to urgently develop plans for cot cams, which can also help parents feel better connected to their babies when they aren't able to be with them in person.
1: That's the Health Secretary Yvette Cooper ordering plans for cot cams in a world first in neonatal units after the Lucy Letby inquiry finds three babies' lives could have been saved.
2: And I find this story shocking. Former Tory minister Rory Stewart believes Britain has bigger problems than focusing on the rape gangs. Take a listen to what he had to say.
28: Do I think that this is a big problem for Britain? No.
1: Shocking, isn't it? Sussex security alert. Meghan Markle's phone number has been leaked from a parents' WhatsApp group at the school she pulled her children from. Presumably, she shared the number. Doing quite well for being a private couple, aren't they?
2: Here's my telephone number on a WhatsApp group, and then it's shared. I mean, what were they expecting, indeed? But we have got an amazing show coming up for you. It'd be very amazing if Andrew manages to remember my name throughout the show, which I'm not holding my breath, to be honest with you.
1: It's always nice to work with Miriam.
2: But we've got our passport to Piddington.
1: We do.
2: We have that ready, and we are also talking, I find, shockingly, the most shocking, Rory Stewart, his story today.
1: He's now a Lib Dem, I think, and frankly welcomed him, because those comments about grooming gangs are deeply offensive.
2: I've got other words for him than Lib Dems that I can't say on air, otherwise I'll be in all sorts of trouble.
1: Now, as ever, tell us what you think, send your views and post your comments by visiting
2: gbnews.com/yoursay. But first, let's get the news with Tatiana Sanchez.
0: Good morning. The top stories. The village of Piddington in Oxfordshire has voted to leave the United Kingdom in a symbolic referendum. 285 people voted to leave, compared with 26 opting to stay. One ballot paper was spoiled. It's in protest against controversial government plans to house more than 1,000 asylum seekers at a nearby former military base a mile from their village. Police searches are underway for a missing three-year-old boy called Noah Woods. He was last seen by his family during a playground visit in Brantham in Suffolk, where he was separated from a relative. Police say Noah is autistic, non-verbal, and has partial hearing loss. The rate of consumer prices index inflation rose to 3.1% in August from 2.9% in July. That's according to the Office for National Statistics. And all of the remaining support acts on Ed Sheeran's US tour have quit after the rapper Macklemore was dropped from the lineup for making pro-Palestinian remarks on stage. Those are the latest GB News headlines. More at 10 o'clock.
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4: Good morning. Yeah, welcome back. This is Britain's newsroom live across the United Kingdom on GB News with him, Andrew Pearce, and me, Dawn Neeson.
6: Well, they've spoken, haven't they? In Piddington, they voted to leave the United Kingdom in protest at the government's outrageous plans to house 1,250 male asylum seekers at an army camp right on the doorstep of their village. Population 350.
4: And that was just started for 10. It could increase on that number as well.
6: Absolutely.
4: But here is the moment the returning officer, Susanna Pardon, announced result this morning.
7: Results are as follows. We had 285 yes votes. We had 26 no votes, and we had one ballot paper that was spoiled and will not be included in this count.
4: Well,
6: decisive.
4: Absolutely.
6: Almost North Korean style result.
4: It really was. I mean, but there will be some that no doubt did debate that that was legitimately done. The thing is, Andrew, was it worthwhile?
6: I think it was.
4: Will people listen? Will the people, the important people, the politicians, listen to this?
6: Well, no, I'm afraid that's the problem.
4: Well, that's the point, isn't it?
6: But it's going to spread like wildfire, because I think the next camp they try to set up, the villagers or whatever, are going to respond the same way. It is just disproportionate. We were talking to a Labour Party supporter on the programme here yesterday, and said, how can it be proportionate to put 1,250 minimum
4: young men
6: in a camp next to a village of 350 people? How can that be proportionate? How can that be, in anybody's wildest imagination, a sensible, proportionate thing to do?
4: It's not, Andrew, and they keep telling us it's self-contained. They won't bother the villagers. Well,
6: they can wander anywhere they like.
4: But they've just admitted literally today, the other story today is they're all going to be supplied with high-vis vests.
6: Yeah.
4: Because when they're wandering wherever they like, even though it's self-contained, they won't need to wander. Make this make sense, people. Yeah. They need high-vis vests.
6: Right. And what if they take them off?
4: Well, it's just, it's absolutely insane. And it's a tiny village, and the camp is on the outskirts of it, next to a children's playing field. I mean, what could possibly go wrong?
6: And remember, just a few weeks ago, we reported on this programme, as you did in yours, the government publishing guidance for asylum seekers coming here, refugees, illegal migrants, pointing out to them that rape is illegal in this country.
4: Yeah, and raping children is illegal. It's definitely no.
6: And that women don't need to have permission to go to work, and that women can't be coerced and bullied. Some of these people who this guide is aimed at will be in this camp at Piddington.
4: Yeah,
6: for sure.
4: It is, and no wonder people are terrified.
6: And they'll be bored.
4: Yeah.
6: And they'll be bored.
4: Yeah, of course they will. And there is nothing in Piddington. It's tiny. And the nearest town of Bicester is 5 miles away. Yeah. And that's a walk they've got free transport.
6: They've got free transport. There'll be an NHS clinic.
4: Yeah.
6: All the rest of it.
4: Yeah.
6: There'll be
4: gym.
6: Probably free mobile phones. You name it.
4: Yeah.
6: Because they had their own phones, of course, but of course they sling them over the side of the water, don't they? when they come here.
4: Oh, you really couldn't make this story up. Well, we don't have to. It's actually happening live in the country. OK, let's go now to GB News reporter Will Godley, who is in Piddington, excuse me, Piddington Forest. Will.
5: You were definitely on.
26: Good morning. Yes, it's been quite a morning here in the Principality now of Piddington because they have voted to leave the UK. Now, this is a symbolic referendum. It doesn't actually have any legal framework. And so what that means is there's not going to be new passports for those who live here, and there's not going to be border control checks on the roads leading into Piddington. But this has been done as a part of a protest against plans, as you say, to house 1,256 asylum seekers at a military base just a mile or so away from Piddington here. And of course, as the government say, their plans are fairly housing asylum across the country, not just in poor areas, but in wealthier, more affluent areas like Piddington. But for people here, they feel that they're totally disproportionate. And that's why they've had this vote today. And that's why no one really is surprised that overwhelmingly they voted to leave the UK. We can speak now to two people who have voted, and I think pretty happy with the results. Karen and Derek, thanks for joining us on GB News. Why was it important for Piddington to have this referendum?
5: Why was it important? To make a statement, I guess, really, for us. And it's just built it up and up. You know, we are, well, the women in particular of Piddington are scared. It's just totally disproportionate, you know, 1 to 10 in the village.
26: What is it you're scared about?
5: That the well, that 1,200 men are free to roam, 1,200 men from different countries that have a different respectability for women, let's put it that way. It is a quiet, sleepy little village. Everybody says this is an affluent village. There's different people here, you know, but we live here because we love the peace and the quiet of the countryside. We love the fact that we can wander down the road. Morning, all right, how you doing? You know, personally, as a woman, I am scared. That's, I think, my main concern. And the fact that the government is not listening, they've not come to see. There is nothing here in the... It's not a base, it's just a storage. There is no water, no electricity, no sewerage, no buildings. It's going to cost... It's going to cost well over 200 million.
26: Presumably, though, people have come to look at the site to check its feasibility. But had the government, had ministers come and visited, would you be happier that they then went on to make this decision? Because Lisa Nandy, on our programme this morning, said the government is listening to Piddington. But quite frankly, the asylum backlog is so big and so much that these kinds of decisions, these kinds of sites are needed. And so using military sites to house asylum seekers is still the best option for the government.
5: Yeah, we'll take a reasonable amount. 1 to 10, I don't think, is, or 10 to 1, sorry, is not really you know, it's not feasible. And they're not listening, as far as we can see. We have not heard from one Labour. It has not been a political sort of, we don't want it to be political, but we have to, you know, the government that is in power at the moment is not listening to us, as far as we can see.
26: Derek, to hear you're scared to live in the village she's lived in for so many years, I mean, how does that make you feel?
8: Well, I know how she feels, obviously. She's even to the point that she wants me, or would like us, to sell up and go because she's so worried about herself. But my main thing is apart from that, is that the people in the village, who's the main concern, there's a lot of old people in the village, there's a lot of children in the village, and, you know, there's no protection for them. And one big point that I would bring to the government, and I wish they would listen, is that they should be kept in there and locked in there until their case has been reviewed. Fair enough. If they're legal, let them go. If they haven't, send them back. And the problem is that they can go and roam around the village, around all the areas, all the villages around here. And this is a real big concern. And it's frightening. The reputation goes a little bit before them. I know all of them would be...
26: But I mean, I was going to... Derek. You know, these asylum seekers are being housed in communities across the country. Why is Piddington different?
8: Because I think they're coming here and they're going to be able to go out. They say they sign out and they sign in. They can go out and sign out. They're not forced to come back in. And they could be anywhere.
5: And there's a lot of them. And there's an awful lot of them coming. I think that is the thing. Yeah. I think it's yes, they have to go somewhere, but we just feel we're being kind of rather outnumbered.
8: Yeah, it's the security. Okay. It's the actual security.
26: All right, thank you.
8: Secured in there.
26: Thank you both very much.
5: Sorry,
26: indeed.
5: We're very passionate.
26: Concerns there, and they say they're very passionate. And we're hearing them on GB News. Thank you both for your time this morning. Of course, the Home Office and all of this say they are fairly working to house asylum seekers across the country, and their plans have saved taxpayers £1 billion. But concerns here simply say plans to house over 1,000 asylum seekers here next to this village of 350 be disproportionate.
6: Certainly is. 1,256, a precise number, and that could rise.
9: Yeah, and this isn't a barracks either, by the way. It was a storage facility, so it's not at all, it's not right in any way, shape or form, is it? And people saying, well, can you ask the residents who they voted for in the last election because it's a Lib Dem area? Well, I mean...
6: Doesn't mean they voted for them.
9: No, the local council didn't either. They weren't aware of it. This is being overridden by the government.
6: Exactly, yeah. Now, a Home Office spokesman said...
9: Okay, they have said, what have they said? They have said the government is closing every asylum hotel, saving taxpayers over £1 billion on asylum support since the election. We're working to fairly house asylum seekers across the country, moving asylum seekers into alternative accommodation, including former military sites, which are designed to be self-contained to reduce impact on the local community.
6: Well, that's going to really reassure the voters of...
9: I feel much better just reading that out.
6: Of course you do. Now, still ahead, we're going to have the latest from the desperate search for the missing non-verbal little three-year-old Noah Woods, who was last seen on a playground in Suffolk yesterday. If you're listening on the radio, there's a picture of him. He's a lovely, bonny boy, isn't he?
9: Yeah, little sweetheart. OK, also ahead, there's a new Sussex security alert. We'll reveal how Meghan Markle's phone number has been leaked to parents at a school where she pulled her children from.
6: But first, if you want some of that elusive holiday sun, here's the forecast for some of those top European destinations.
10: Can't wait to get in that sea.
11: Lovely and warm.
10: Just like the feeling of having great travel insurance.
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13: Largely sunny conditions across southern Spain and the Algarve, but there are some showers across eastern Spain, maybe affecting Mallorca for a time as well. Northern Italy seeing some heavy rain, much of southern Italy and Croatia dry and sunny, along with most of the Greek islands. Some showery rain here on Wednesday, but clearing away and potentially providing some quite heavy bursts of rain across southern parts of Turkey during Thursday. Some of that showery rain heading towards Cyprus for the end of the week as well. Tenerife seeing plenty of sunshine this weekend.
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9: Hello, welcome back. It is coming up to 20 minutes to 10, and this is Britain's Newsroom on GB News.
6: State pensions are going to creep up to £13,000 for the first time, opening the door to a new income tax on retirees.
9: Yes. This is due to the triple lock. Pensions will rise by 3.9% in January and push many pensioners past that personal allowance of £12,570.
6: The government is saying, because of a mechanism where they've not so far disclosed, that those pensioners will not have to pay tax. More will be revealed in the budget. But David Blair is the chief foreign affairs commentator at The Telegraph, who unusually, David, we heard you on another programme talking not about your expertise on the world and the wars, but the triple lock. You were alone on the panel in saying it has to go.
17: Yes, I was.
6: Just remind people what the triple lock is.
17: The triple lock is an uprating mechanism for pensions whereby they rise by inflation or average earnings or 2.5%, whichever is the higher.
6: Yeah.
17: And it was introduced quite recently, 2011. And what struck me is that it's already costing us twice as much as was forecast at the time. So the authors of this policy never quite knew how much it would cost.
6: Because inflation's been higher or because we're getting more, because pensioners are living longer?
17: Mainly because of the former. Right. So even accounting for an ageing population, uprating the pension in this way has cost us by now £12 billion extra, whereas the forecast was that it would cost us £5 billion extra by 2029.
6: Right.
17: So we're already well past that. And my thinking is, you know, our national debt is now about 100% of GDP. It's £3 trillion. It's out of control. If we carry on like this, we as a country at some point in the future will go bankrupt. And it's got to be avoided by controlling public spending somehow.
9: David, you're controlling the public spending, but why target pensioners? I mean, scrapping the triple lock will save the government around about, obviously, it's an infinite number, really. The £3.3 billion as we go at the moment over the next 2 years, that's £1.5 billion a year. Sounds like a lot of money. But the two-child benefit cap was £3.5 billion, £3.4 billion on the Chagos Islands, and that's before you even get to the cost of the illegal migrants in this country. Why pick on the pensioners?
17: Well, I would make some of those other cuts you've just mentioned as well. I think we're going to... Someone has to lose out. I mean, this is the difficulty. Whenever you cut public spending, there's always going to be losers.
6: Now, you work for the Daily Telegraph. Your readers are going to be outraged by your position because many of them are a little older than me and will be beneficiaries of the triple lock. And not all of them, David, are wealthy pensioners, because a lot of pensioners are not well off.
17: Quite right. And, you know, I have felt their outrage, Andrew.
6: You've had letters.
17: I've had letters. And look, I completely understand it. It's a perfectly fair point. You know, someone asked, you know, how would you feel if you lived on £241.30 a week, which is, of course, the current state pension? It's a perfectly fair point. But my answer is, someone has to lose from public spending cuts. If we don't make them, if we don't control our national debt, then we're all going to lose. And we're all going to lose far more.
6: But I would start with the massive abuse of PIP, personal independence payments, because we know people are getting that for anxiety. I read somewhere you can get it for acne. I had acne when I was a kid. I just drank lots of cabbage water, actually. Nobody gave
17: me any
6: benefit. No, it didn't. actually. Didn't work at all. But I mean, isn't that really where there's far more scope? That's where the cut should go.
17: The truth is,
6: pay taxes all their life, mm-hmm. and now they're getting a bit of benefit.
17: The truth is, we're going to have to do all of the above. If you look at the Office for Budget Responsibility forecasts, if we carry on as we are, we're looking at national debt of 270% of GDP within the next 5 decades or so. Now, of course, we'll never get to 270% because we'll go bankrupt first. And then when we go bankrupt, if that happens, well, there's a procedure. The IMF in Washington takes over and they impose public spending cuts, the like of which you cannot possibly imagine, and would certainly mean the end of the whole welfare system and the pension system as we know it. So to avoid that, we have to make economies.
6: Our inbox is going to be filled with people saying, I used to really like that, David.
9: GBnews.com/your say. Have your say on David. David, thank you so much for coming in and being bullied.
6: And tell us what you think. Should the triple lock go? I don't think it should. You don't think it should?
9: I don't think it should at all, no.
6: However, Miriam Cates, who sits here normally,
9: she's not here to defend herself, as she we does. Say here. In any case, coming up next, we're going back to Piddington,
6: where the village voted overwhelmingly to leave the UK in a symbolic vote. Don't go anywhere. This is Britain's Newsroom.
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13: This is your latest weather update from the Met Office here on GB News. A very good morning to you. Most places dry and bright for the most part today. There will be some showers drifting through on a fairly fresh breeze, making it feel a little cooler perhaps than it did yesterday. We've already got showers feeding in from the Irish Sea into the Liverpool, Manchester area. Some of those drifting down towards Leicester and Birmingham. Scattered showers over Wales, one or two in western parts of Scotland. And we'll see a few more showers developing through the day, perhaps over the East Midlands, maybe East Anglia and the southeast, but I think pretty well scattered. Many parts of the UK dry and bright today, a mixture of cloud and sunny spells. The temperature's about average for the time of year, getting into the high teens, maybe the low 20s, certainly less humid than it was at the start of the week. So across the south, many places dry and fine for this evening's rush hour. As I say, there may just be one or two showers drifting through in the breeze and around the London area, certainly across East Anglia, a few for Northern England too. Now for Northern Ireland and Western Scotland, things are going to cloud over through the afternoon with some rain in here. Same goes for Western Scotland, which could turn heavier through the night. Much of Eastern Scotland still dry at this stage, but it won't take long into the evening before that rain does spread its way across even Southern and Eastern Scotland too. A little bit of rain turning up over Northern England, and then some heavier pulses coming in later in the night into Southwest Scotland and down into parts of Wales also. Much of the South and East will stay dry after the evening showers clear away. And then the rain clears from Eastern Scotland, Northern Ireland. Temperatures dip down to 10 or 11 Celsius. Thursday then, a bit of a mishmash. We start with a lot of cloud for England and Wales. Some outbreaks of showery rain. Again, not to be relied upon if you're after some rain, but there should be some at least across East Anglia in the southeast on Thursday morning. That clears away. Showers back into Western Scotland and Northern Ireland on a fairly stiff wind. Elsewhere, some sunny spells developing. And temperatures, again, through Thursday, about average, generally getting it up into the high teens. That's all from me. Goodbye.
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2: 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In Portsmouth, the M27 eastbound between junctions 9 and 10 has lane restrictions due to roadworks. In Cheshire West and Chester, the link road from M53 southbound at junction 11 to M56 eastbound at junction 15 is partially closed for maintenance. The M1 southbound near Leicester has roadworks between junctions 22 and 21A. Liverpool's M57 northbound between junctions 6 and 7 has lane closures. The A2 eastbound in Kent is partially closed for improvements. Norfolk's A47 eastbound has restricted lanes for upgrades. For more travel news, go to gbnews.com.
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4: 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Entrance must be 18 or over. 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

0: Good morning, it's 10 o'clock on Wednesday, the 16th of September. Live across the United Kingdom, this is Britain's Newsroom with Andrew Pearce and Dawn Neeson.
1: Well, the people of Piddington have spoken with a very loud voice.
2: We had 285 yes votes.
0: Yes, people in the Oxfordshire village vote to leave the UK in a symbolic referendum protesting against the government's asylum plans. Culture Secretary Lisa Nandy had this to say.
3: I guess what I would say to the people of Piddington is I think it's absolutely right and fair that they express their views, and I think it's absolutely right that the government listens to those views.
4: Well, welcome to the Principality of Piddington. Residents here have voted to leave the UK in protest over government plans to house more than 1,000 asylum seekers at a local military site. Here, they say this is the village that rules, but has it been loud enough for the government to listen?
1: And we're going to get the latest on the desperate search for the missing non-verbal three-year-old boy Noah Woods, who was last seen on a playground in Suffolk yesterday.
0: And breaking news, petrol and diesel price rises pushed inflation up to 3.1%.
1: The Sheeran tour is in crisis. All remaining support acts have quit Ed Sheeran's US tour after the rapper Macklemore was dropped for saying "Free Palestine" on stage.
5: I have asked my officials to urgently develop plans for cot cams, which can also help parents feel better connected to their babies when they aren't able to be with them in person.
0: Yes, that's Health Secretary Yvette Cooper has ordered plans for cot cams in neonatal units after Lucy Letby inquiry finds three babies' lives could have been saved.
1: And this is the former Tory cabinet minister, Rory Stewart, who believes Britain's got far bigger problems than focusing on historic grooming gang offences. Just take a listen to this bloke.
6: Do I think that this is a big problem for Britain? No.
1: He ran for the Tory leadership, that bloke.
0: I'm lost for words on that one.
1: He ran for the Tory leadership.
0: Tell honestly,
1: that to the thousands of girls targeted by those repulsive gangs.
0: And he refers to it as in the past. This is historic.
1: Yeah.
0: It's not. It is still
1: ongoing.
0: Going on. Young girls as young as 10 are still being raped and abused and tortured in this country.
1: That man, Rory Stewart, spent too much time in Afghanistan.
0: I wouldn't even call him a man, to be honest with you.
1: It's horrible.
0: Yeah, absolutely.
1: You should apologise and withdraw it, but he won't.
0: No, we will be covering that story fully, because I personally am really angry about it. But everything we are talking about today, please let us know your views at gbnews.com/yoursay or scan that QR code. Let us know what you're thinking, what you're talking about and what you want us to talk about. All of that after your news with Tatiana Sanchez.
7: Thank you very much and good morning. The top stories. The Oxfordshire village of Piddington has voted to leave the United Kingdom in a symbolic referendum. 285 people voted to leave. 26 opted to stay. One ballot paper was spoilt. The referendum is in protest against controversial government plans to house more than 1,000 asylum seekers at a nearby former military base a mile from their village. The government proposal would see 1,256 male asylum seekers moving into MOD Bicester and has sparked anger and fear among many of the village's 350 residents. Culture Secretary Lisa Nandy spoke to GB News.
3: My constituency in Wigan, we've had real issues with asylum hotels being opened overnight without any notice and people not being consulted, not being informed, and it's caused some serious challenges. But I guess what I would say to the people of Piddington is I think it's absolutely right and fair that they express their views, and I think it's absolutely right that the government listens to those views. But we also have to accept that we are pulling every lever at our disposal to clear the asylum backlog that we inherited, to get small boat crossings down, which were down this summer.
7: Police searches are underway for a missing three-year-old boy called Noah Woods. He was last seen by his family during a playground visit in Brantham in Suffolk, where he was separated from a relative. Police say Noah is autistic, non-verbal, and has partial hearing loss. Hundreds of community volunteers have joined the search for the missing boy. Elsewhere, the rate of inflation rose to 3.1% in August from 2.9% in July, according to the Office for National Statistics. Economists had thought the figure would jump above 3% after it reached 2.9% last month. The ONS says transport, particularly motor fuels, made the largest upward contribution to the monthly change in inflation. Elsewhere, household complaints about water companies to the sector watchdog have seen their largest ever annual increase following the steepest hike in charges since privatisation. Complaints to the Consumer Council for water are up 84%, the biggest year-on-year rise in the watchdog's 20-year history. Meanwhile, mayors and other local political leaders could be given powers to oversee water companies under plans being considered by the government. Prime Minister Andy Burnham's plan is to create 9 new regional bodies responsible for planning, setting objectives and holding water companies to account. The UK government is in discussions about joining a global investment bank aimed at raising more money for defence spending. Chancellor John Healey is considering a bid to join the Defence Security and Resilience Bank, not long after his predecessor Rachel Reeves rejected the idea. Canada has been leading efforts to establish the bank, which supporters say would enable governments to borrow at lower costs to increase military spending. Meanwhile, NATO Secretary General Mark Rutte will meet with the Prime Minister face-to-face for the first time today. Mr. Rutte is expected to say Britain's investment in defence shows it's serious about security and is an example of how NATO is becoming more European. At least 3 people have been killed after a news helicopter crashed in Los Angeles near the scene of a fatal bus accident, officials have said. Another person was taken to hospital in an unknown condition, according to the Los Angeles Fire Department. The cause of the crash is not yet known. NBC Los Angeles anchors on air identified the aircraft as their News Chopper 4 helicopter. The Los Angeles Police Department said it was not yet known how many people were on board. No victim names have yet been released. And finally, all of the remaining support acts on Ed Sheeran's US tour have quit after the rapper Macklemore was dropped from the lineup for making pro-Palestinian remarks on stage. During a show in New Jersey last week, the American artist said he wanted people in Gaza and the West Bank to know they had not been forgotten. This led to a petition demanding he be removed from the remaining dates, which the rapper then confirmed. In a response, Ed Sheeran posted on social media to say his departure from the tour was the promoter's decision and not his. Those are the latest GB News headlines. More in half an hour.
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9: Thank you very much, Tatiana, and welcome back to Britain's Newsroom, live across the United Kingdom on GB News with Andrew Pearce and Dawn Neeson.
1: So Piddington has voted, as we expected, to leave the UK in protest against the government's plans to dump 1,256 asylum seekers, all men, at an army camp right on the doorstep of the Oxfordshire village.
9: Yeah, here is the moment the returning officer, Susanna Pardon, announced the result this morning.
10: Results are as follows. We had 285 yes votes. We had 26 no votes, and we had one ballot paper that was spoiled and will not be included in this count.
9: Well, it's gone down rather well with the villagers, hasn't it? So, but will Piddington's message go down well with the politicians, the ones that can actually do something about it? Will they even listen, Andrew?
1: Well, and I think now, if other communities are going to be lumbered with these migrant camps, I think they're going to do something very similar. Protest is the only way. Mm-hmm. But we heard the Culture Secretary, Lisa Nandy, on our breakfast show this morning saying, we've listened. No, you haven't.
9: No.
1: Because you're going ahead with your plans. 1,256, all men, bored, nothing to do. They're going to be made to wear high-vis jackets. What if they don't?
9: Well, I mean, the only reason they're wearing high-vis jackets is because this place is so remote. There's nothing around it apart from fields and roads with no pavements at all for their safety.
1: Right.
9: They're being handed high-vis jackets for their safety in case they get hit on the roads.
1: Yeah. They'll also be handed the Home Office guidance reminding them that in this country, rape is illegal.
9: What about the safety of the women and the girls?
1: Quiet.
9: And the men as well that live in this place, they are going to be bored out of their minds, these migrants.
1: Yeah, they are.
9: I mean, they've got, it's self-contained in as much as they've got doctors and dentists and things like that. So, but I mean, what are they going to do all day?
1: Yeah.
9: Wander around.
1: Yeah.
9: Dangerous.
1: And cause trouble.
9: Let's not forget that this campment is right next to the kiddies' play field in that area. So right next door to it. Okay, so let's go live to Piddington now and talk to GB News reporter Will Godley. Will, what's the atmosphere like today?
4: Well, it's certainly an energetic atmosphere earlier on when that result was announced early this morning, 7 o'clock this morning. Everyone, well, not everyone in the village, but a large number of those who live here came out to hear how they had voted. And it was a resounding vote to leave the UK. 91% of the 312 people who voted here in Piddington voted to leave the UK. Now, this isn't legally binding, and so they're not going to be having new passports, there's not going to be a King of Piddington, and they're not having border officers on the roads leading into the village here, but this is a symbolic vote and a protest against government plans to house 1,256 asylum seekers at a nearby military site to here. And so that's why this referendum has happened and organised by the chair of the parish council, Tim McNally. Thanks for joining us on GB News. When you were reacting to that result this morning, you said this is an example of democracy in operation. What do you mean by that?
11: Well, goodness, wouldn't it be nice to have democracy in operation? I'm sort of experiencing something quite extraordinary in democracy not in operation, where, you know, I'm watching MPs that have been elected going into Parliament and then being silenced. And in a democracy, we're choosing our MPs to represent us, and they go into Parliament. But then there's a control system or mechanism, the whip control, which basically says what you can and can't say. So from the beginning of this process of the challenge on this site, the biggest questions we've had have not been answered. For instance, the security. The government talks about security vetting. And I've been saying on and on, can you explain how you're going to do this job? If the government actually responded, there would be a de-escalation of upset and anger and frustration and fear, but it doesn't want to engage. And those parliamentary MPs that are sitting on backbenches, men and women, why are they not have no empathy for the women and children of this community who will have to have a change in their security profile to live in their own village? Where are they?
4: Well, the government say, Lisa Nandy was on our programme this morning, she says the governments are listening and the people of Piddington are right to their views, but quite simply, the challenge they're facing is so great, and there's so many asylum seekers that have to all go somewhere, that they have to make these difficult decisions. Lisa Nandy, let me just read it, said using military bases is a better option to using HMOs and hotels. So quite frankly, she feels that using these sites like the one in Bicester is still the best option, despite the fact that you guys have voted to leave the UK in protest about it. What would you say to her? What would be your reaction to hearing her say that this morning?
11: Well, wouldn't it be good if she actually came down and met us? If she actually has an opinion or something, why not do it based on factual evidence that she can actually tangibly understand? Come and talk to the people who are going to live under the aspect of this delivery. Come and understand what the fears are so we can work together to actually decompress that challenge that exists. But no, why hasn't she spoken about that? Not about the plan. Why can't she talk about de-escalating the fear and the worry that the community has? That's more important than even the size, because that actually, no matter how big or small you have that, sure, we'll do our fair share if we've got to do our fair share. We already have 600, even the size, because that actually, no matter how big or small you have that, sure, we'll do our fair share if we've got to do our fair share. We already have 600 Afghan

0: What's next for Piddington?
1: Well, first of all, we're not looking for anything quite like that. The idea behind it is very simply to capture the mood and the sentiment of this community before they close the planning application route, which happens tomorrow. We're only given 10 days to assess 1,000 documents that was poorly prepared, redacted, missing content, in order to us actually make a decision about what's right or wrong. We want more time to be able to do a proper assessment, and we might recommend the government to some form of independent review so we can agree together what is a reasonable way to operate from this site. But in terms of how people are feeling here, sure, they're feeling buoyed by the fact that we're sending a message back, but that's just the beginning. We've still got to make it work.
0: Okay, Tim McNally, thank you very much for joining us on GB News from Piddington, where they've had this vote this morning. Of course, they are the village that roars. That's what they describe themselves as. They're hoping that their roar has been loud enough to reach government and reach those in charge.
2: Thank you so much, Will. That's GB News reporter Will Godden in Piddington for us.
3: Well, let's speak to the former Labour MP, Graham Jones, who joins us now. Mr. Jones, good morning to you.
4: Good morning.
3: Democracy in action, but it's not going to do them much good, is it? Because these migrants are going there come what may.
4: Well, they've been shifted out of hotels where people didn't want them, and some of the communities where obviously there was again a protest against them, and moved into these centres. So, you know, but you can't win really, can you? Because nobody really wants to house large numbers of migrants. They feel threatened by it. So wherever you go, you're just shifting the problem around.
3: Do you understand why those people have voted so overwhelmingly against having these migrants on their doorstep?
4: Absolutely. And I think that any right-minded person would probably take the same course of action, just would, if it was in their neighbourhood. There are deep concerns, you know, about the safety and security. People have a settled, stable life, and then all of a sudden you have a large influx of people who you're not sure about, you know, and there are incidences in the past that are of concern, and handing out the leaflets again only inflames that concern.
2: I mean, Graham, you say there have been incidences. I mean, there have been women sexually assaulted, raped and even murdered by some of the migrants coming across here in the small boats, many of whom are now being housed in Piddington. The solution to this, surely, is just to stop them coming over here in the first place, not about where to house them, just stop them coming.
4: I think that's correct. I think you're absolutely spot on, Dawn. I think the government are doing everything they can possibly to stop them. And this government is making more of an effort than any previous government to prevent the crossings, with some degree of success. But they will continue to come as long as Britain is a magnet and there's a way in. And I just feel that it will always be a problem. But if we can reduce the problem significantly, then that will help. But this, in the intermediate, we are picking up a legacy of a large number of people who've got backlog claims.
3: And I think you used the right expression there, Mr. Jones. You said we are a magnet, because the fact is, people, they know if they come here, they almost certainly won't be sent back. They'll get benefits. There'll be food, and there'll be food, and these migrants are going to get free transport. There'd be an NHS centre for them too. I mean, it's not a bad life, is it?
4: Well, I won't just focus on out of work. It's in work. I think most people come to a land of opportunity like they would have gone to America 100 years ago, because they want a job, they want to work, they want to make a better life, and they can't make it in their own country. And I think that's what I mean by a magnet. It's not sat on benefits. I don't think anybody comes here wanting to sit on benefits. I think they want to make a life for themselves, which is only reasonable, as migrants have done for centuries.
2: Are you seriously, Graham, comparing the people coming over on the boats, who we've seen this week can be excessively violent and come from cultures that are, frankly, certainly if you're a woman, worrying? Are you seriously comparing them to people that travel to America for a new life?
4: No, not at all. I just think you asked the question about motives. Why do people do it? They do it for a better life, whatever their background or wherever they come from. And each and every country has its own cultures. And some of them aren't British cultures. And of course, we've had to distribute the leaflet reminding people to behave correctly and appropriately.
3: Can I ask, if you were in that, you're a former MP, you know all about elections. If you were living in Piddington, Mr. Jones, would you have voted with the majority? Would you have voted for these people not to be sent to the village?
4: Well, without good reason. I mean, I don't think they've been given all the facts. by the way. And this did come under Keir Starmer, this decision. But if I was

0: in possession of all of the facts and I thought it was an unreasonable argument, yes, I would have supported the majority.
1: It's interesting.
2: Okay, Graham, what facts do you think they're not in full possession of?
0: Well, that's not my point of view. That's their point of view. I think they claim that they weren't properly told about this. All the details have not been given to them. So I'm just picking up on the comments from the people of Piddington. But if that is, they should be given the full facts. Why shouldn't they be? I mean, it's a serious decision. Mm-hmm. But in possession of the full facts, and then you have to come to a decision.
2: Mm. Graham, just quickly and finally, do you think the people of Piddington have been treated with contempt by the government?
0: I wouldn't say with contempt, because I think the asylum system is struggling, and I think there are lots of things, and particularly shifting people around. Obviously, the mood is to get people out of communities, and they're being put on large sites like this, like the army base, to get them out of hotels, which was the number one complaint. I mean, we can't be in a position now where we want to remove them from army bases and put them back in hotels. Seems to me that we've got a circular argument going on here. What do we want to do with these people now that they're here? And I know there's a separate issue about preventing them coming here, but the ones that are here, what are we going to do about them? And we don't want them in hotels.
1: Send them back would be my answer. Mr. Jones, Labour MP, former Labour MP Graham Jones, thank you so much for coming on, being so frank too. Very
2: thank
1: good to
2: you,
1: talk to
2: no.
1: you.
2: Was very frank. I mean, but he's a former MP.
1: Yeah.
2: That's the thing, isn't it? I think once people quit being MPs, they feel like they can actually tell the truth.
1: Well, that's the answer. Send them back. Mm. They're not wanted. They're not welcome.
2: Very, very interesting, though, Andrew, just quickly. He said that they were coming here for a new life, a better life, opportunity. I thought they were fleeing war, famine and terror.
1: Oh, yeah. Even if they are coming here from Albania.
2: Of course.
1: Which has got no war. And India, no war. Pakistan, no war.
2: Any case.
1: Time for the British Giddish giveaway. 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
3: 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UK only. Entrance must be 18 or over. Lines close at 4 p.m. on the 23rd of October. We may call the winner live after all entry routes have closed. Please check the closing time if listening or watching on demand. Good luck.
2: Yeah, good luck indeed. Okay, coming up next, 64-year-old Tom Cruise has posed bare-chested. Look at that, ladies, showing off his abs for GQ as he opens up about his intense personality.
1: Why'd you say ladies? I think the men might look at that too.
2: Whatever floats your boat.
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8: 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Alexis McAllister and Cody Gakpo scored for the hosts before Gallagher's header gave Spurs hope. But Dominic Szoboszlai settled matters with a spectacular long-range effort in added time. Iraola said, "I felt the team during good phases today. It felt like energy and everyone pushing. It was close to the version we want." Turning to Saturday's trip to Bournemouth, he warned, "To win there, you have to be really good. That's the latest sport." 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
2: Welcome back to Britain's Newsroom. Stop looking at me like that, Andrew Pearce. Andrew Pearce and Dawn Neeson. Now, we've got a real treat for you, haven't we, Andrew?
1: Well, we have, I suppose. We've got the broadcasting journalist, Mr. Mike Parry, and the former Labour MP, Poundy.
2: Yes.
1: There he is.
2: And what are we going to start with, boys? Obviously, going through the newspapers, let's talk.
1: Well, can I talk to... I want to ask Mike Parry, if you don't mind, about Lucy Letby, because you were actually born in that hospital.
13: Well, I was born in the hospital in Chester, not that building.
1: No.
13: But it was called the City Hospital, and I was born in, part of the Chester Hospital Trust, okay? So I took a forensic interest in it, and I have been convinced that Lucy Letby has been guilty from day one of the trial, hearing the evidence. Now, the reason we're talking about it is Lady Justice Thirlwall's report has been published.
2: Mm.
13: And a lady in the Telegraph this morning, and I'm not knocking any other journalist, was kind of hinting that why did the Lady Thirlwall inquiry go ahead when there are so many doubts now about Lucy Letby's guilt? To me, there are no doubts about Lucy Letby's guilt. Two trials, right? One of them was the longest in British legal history. The jury were out for the longest time in British legal history. Those jurors saw every fact of what was going on.
1: Yeah.
13: They found her guilty on seven deaths, seven attempted deaths, plus one baby that was tried to be killed twice, okay? So that's 15 altogether. But appeal courts twice now have rejected her ability to appeal. They feel the case is so strong.
14: But
13: so,
14: Mike, the Thirlwall report was nothing whatever to do with Lucy Letby.
13: People tried to cross it over, Stephen, to say...
14: utterly and totally wrong about that.
13: Of course they are, because what was going on at the hospital.
14: It also obscures the really important data that came out of the Thirlwall report and the idea of introducing cot cams in the future and a whole range. It was actually about accountability. It's about how a doctor can actually raise a red flag and say, we've got a real problem here. Mm. And it ends up he is the one who gets told to apologise.
1: Can I just jump in there as well on the cot cams? Because we shouldn't glide over that. We will be the only country in the world that will have cot cams in our neonatal units. What a terrible indictment of our maternity system.
13: Yeah, but you see, it's as a result of this case. One of the lines that those who are now supporting Lucy Letby, like my old colleague, Peter Hitchens from The Express, I've had words with Peter about it. I'm absolutely convinced she's guilty. Peter has never gone so far as to say she's innocent. He said, beyond reasonable doubt, was not established in this case. Therefore, he feels it should be reviewed again and possibly retrial or whatever. But a lot of them say nobody ever saw a baby being killed. Well, what a ridiculous thing to say. Nobody ever saw Peter Sutcliffe, the Yorkshire Ripper, kill any of his victims. Well, you don't often see the victims in murder cases.
14: About your old colleague, and my old colleague, David Davis, has actually stood up on the floor of the
13: Tory
14: House.
13: MP.
14: And a leadership contender, you know, very, very senior Conservative MP. And stood up, he said, in my opinion, she's innocent. Now, that is an abdication of responsibility.
13: Well, what he actually said, Stevens, I looked this up when you and I were talking about it, it is highly probable that Lucy Letby is innocent, OK? Well, how can he say that? He wasn't in the court during some of the trials in
15: British
13: history.
15: He's done a lot of work on this case. He's done a lot of work.
13: Well, he says he's read all the files, he's read all the case books and all that. But I put my faith in the jurors, right? They were the people who... And also, I talked about Peter Sutcliffe. I'm old enough to have done the Peter Sutcliffe trial at the Old Bailey. And I can tell you, you've got to be in that courtroom to see the nuance of the accused, to see the nuance of the barristers, to see the nuance of the jury and the way they react to evidence. And unless you've been there, I don't think you're entitled to pass an opinion on merely reading the case files.
14: The Lucy Letby case actually operates on is interest on so many levels. I mean, her boyfriend, or the chap she was having an affair with, died about a month ago.
13: Very strange.
15: It was a doctor.
14: Indeed. So all that stuff was concealed at the time.
13: Yes.
14: I mean, I worked in the health service for about 10 years, and I can remember that sort of the high emotion, the kind of all the hysteria when a child death, although I worked in the middle sex, it wasn't very often babies. And I can almost understand how she was getting high on this sort of, you know, kind of emotion by proxy. And you know, there's pictures of her holding the baby's clothes.
13: Yes, that's
14: and
13: right.
14: I think I've been on the ward when somebody's died, particularly a young person, and there is an incredible level of emotion. Yeah. And that's actually intoxicating.
13: It is to some people. Yeah. There was a case years ago about a male nurse who was eventually dumb, but he was found out by going to the pub after somebody had died and swinging down gin tonic and all this kind of stuff.
14: Yeah, but he's going on about it. It's like a fighter pilot coming back to base. He said, it's been a really rough day today.
7: Okay, just to clarify, there is still a potential third appeal coming up on that case as
14: I doubt it.
7: Still ongoing.
13: Criminal case review.
15: Exactly. So, gentlemen, thank you. You'll be back with us. But moving on, a police search is underway for missing 3-year-old boy by the name of Noah Woods. He's a sweet, bonny little boy.
7: Yes, in the last 15 minutes, volunteer searches have set off from the local leisure centre and they're being told to widen the search.
15: Noah is autistic, non-verbal, and I'm afraid he's got partial hearing loss, so if people are calling his name, he may not hear it.
7: Yeah, it's incredibly sad, and little sweetheart. What could this mean for the search, though? GB News national reporter Jack Carlson is on the scene for us. Jack.
16: Yeah, thank you very much. Well, searches are continuing at pace this morning. It's incredible just driving through Brantham here in Suffolk on the way to the scene here. This is the playground behind me. You might be see some of the police called, and this is where Noah Woods went missing yesterday about 3 p.m. in the afternoon after they were with a relative. But it's been described as them becoming separated around mid-afternoon yesterday. Well, it's incredible how many people from this community are out searching, as you were saying. Some of the latest searches setting off from the leisure centre as I was driving in here. There are huge groups of people all in high vises walking along the road with sticks, trying to go through hedges, undergrowths. It is incredible how much this community and how quickly this community has come out to help the police in their own searches. Noah is described as a toddler who is partially deaf, autistic and non-verbal, and was reported to have run down this alleyway behind me towards a nearby housing estate, a new built housing estate. But it's very quickly when you go down that alleyway that you can see how there are quite a few trees. There is somewhat of a large kind of body of water there, and then you are not far then before you get towards the marshes and out onto the sea. So the police superintendent Pete Partridge from Suffolk Police is asking residents to check their properties, check things like outbuildings, gardens, sheds. Now, you might be able to hear above me, there is still a helicopter that has been in the sky on and off for the past 24 hours or so. That helicopter is still flying over the scene. That is searching towards the estuary of the River Stour and also close to the Essex border. Now, police have described Noah as white with curly ginger hair and said that he would not respond to his name being called. That is also partly to why there are huge groups of people going out as part of this search too. The police saying that they have been grateful for their support from the public in the continuation of this search. They are using every resource imaginable, as you can quite well imagine, including dog teams, as you say, the Coast Guard also involved, ambulance services, fire services, and the police, as well as many members of the public involved in this search to try and find a three-year-old Noah.
15: Well, Jack Carson, thanks for that, and we wish them well in that search for that little
2: poor
15: boy.
2: Little lad,
15: it must be a complete agony for the family.
2: Absolutely. Thoughts with the family and certainly with Grandad, who was with at the time. Yeah. Absolutely heartbreaking story. Hopefully there will be a happy ending. We will keep you up to date on any developments on that story.
15: Now up next, petrol and diesel prices rises, pushed inflation up to 3.1%. Food inflation is surging in the run-up to Christmas. How's Labour going to turn this one round? This is Britain's Newsroom on GB News.
17: This is your latest weather update from the Met Office here on GB News. A very good morning to you. Most places dry and bright for the most part today. There will be some showers drifting through on a fairly fresh breeze, making it feel a little cooler perhaps than it did yesterday. We've already got showers feeding in from the Irish Sea into the Liverpool, Manchester area. Some of those drifting down towards Leicester and Birmingham. Scattered showers over Wales, one or two in western parts of Scotland. And we'll see a few more showers developing through the day, perhaps over the East Midlands, maybe East Anglia and the southeast, but I think pretty well scattered. Many parts of the UK dry and bright today, a mixture of cloud and sunny spells. The temperature's about average for the time of year, getting into the high teens, maybe the low 20s. Certainly less humid than it was at the start of the week. So across the south, many places dry and fine for this evening's rush hour. As I say, there may just be one or two showers drifting through in the breeze and around the London area. Certainly across East Anglia, a few for Northern England too. Now for Northern Ireland and Western Scotland, things are going to cloud over through the afternoon with some rain edging in here. Same goes for Western Scotland, which could turn heavier through the night. Much of Eastern Scotland still dry at this stage, but it won't take long into the evening before that rain does spread its way across even Southern and Eastern Scotland too. A little bit of rain turning up over Northern England, and then some heavier pulses coming in later in the night into Southwest Scotland and down into parts of Wales also. Much of the south and east will stay dry after the evening showers clear away. And then the rain clears from eastern Scotland, Northern Ireland. Temperatures dip down to 10 or 11 Celsius. Thursday then, a bit of a mishmash. We start with a lot of cloud for England and Wales. Some outbreaks of showery rain. Again, not to be relied upon if you're after some rain, but there should be some at least across East Anglia in the southeast on Thursday morning. That clears away. Showers back into western Scotland and Northern Ireland on a fairly stiff wind. Elsewhere, some sunny spells developing, and temperatures again through Thursday about average, generally getting it up into the high teens. That's all from me. Goodbye.
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20: Good morning, this is the latest AI travel news from gbnews.com. The M20 westbound is affected by a collision between junctions 5 and 4 in West Mallow. The M25 clockwise is affected by a collision between junctions 8 and 9 in Reigate. The M27 eastbound has a lane closure between junctions 5 and 7 near Southampton Airport. In Scotland, the A76 is closed in both directions at Cumnock. Across Wales, the A470 southbound from Nantgarve to Coryton is congested with possible delays. And on the trains, northern services are disrupted between Blackburn and Clitheroe until around 11:30 after a fault near Ramsgreave and Wiltshire. For more travel news, go to gbnews.com.
2: Welcome back. It's coming up to 20 to 11, and this is Britain's Newsroom.
15: This story's been rumbling for several days. Unions backing Labour calls to ban political donations made through cryptocurrency as they push for tougher rules on what they describe as a clean-up of politics.
2: So let's talk now to General Secretary of the Union of Shop, Distributive and Allied Workers, Joanne Thomas, who is at the TUC conference for us. Joanne, good to see you. Thank you so much for joining us this morning. If we're talking donations to political parties, I mean, are the unions going to stop donating to Labour?
0: I really don't like the parallel with our donations, because I think there's a big difference from Reform receiving money from overseas, from crypto billionaires, which is incredibly different and a million miles away from somebody from the retail or a care home having their voice heard in Parliament, and two entirely different agendas. So I think first of all we need to look at the difference that we're talking about here, and it really is like night and day, and it's really important that we make sure that the workers' voices are heard through the trade unions into those corridors of power to make sure that what matters to them is heard, and legislation can be based on their needs as well. That is entirely different to what will be on the agenda, no doubt, from crypto billionaires.
15: Nigel Farage, of course, I hear what you say, takes a different view, and he's threatening, isn't he, that if Reform are in power next time, if you come after his crypto billionaires, which he say are permissible, he'll cap trade union support for Labour, which would be a huge problem for the Labour Party, because as you know, since 2010, the unions have given around £150 million.
0: I've heard Nigel Farage say that, actually, and I think this really does demonstrate what Nigel's and Reform's priorities are, because I don't know why you would want to stem the voice of ordinary workers. And, you know, Reform often refer to themselves as the voice of working people, but actually, if you look at the likes of the Employment Rights Act, when that was going through Parliament, you know, Reform voted against it every single opportunity. This is about getting sick pay rights from day one. This is about getting a contract that reflects the work that you do. This is about making sure that you've got better parental rights. So if Reform really are the voice of working people, why are they looking to vote against legislation that helps working people, but also stop the Labour Party having a real link with the trade unions like we currently have? And that's really effective. It's a, you know, century-long link, and it really does make sure that we can amplify the voice of workers.
2: John, talking about donations and working people and keeping in touch with the working class, I mean, Labour accepted a £4 million donation from a hedge fund based in a tax haven. I mean, that's hardly being in touch with the working class either, is it really?
0: Well, I think, you know, political parties will receive a variety of donations, but specifically, if you look at the link between the Labour Party and the trade unions, I think that is the one that is predominantly, you know, what we're focusing on here, and ultimately the one that makes reference to how they can provide a link with working people. So I think there will be other donations, of course, but I think the really important one is making sure that we talk about workers and how their voices are heard, and how important that link is with the party.
15: And forgive me, I'm not sure, Joanne, is Usdaw a supporter of Labour? Do you give money to the Labour Party every year?
0: We are an affiliate of the Labour Party, yes, that's right. And like I said before, we make sure that our members' voices are heard. You know, we hear from our members every single day what matters to them. They want an economy that delivers for workers. They want to make sure that they're protected in work. You know, we represent a lot of shop workers. We've been working really hard with the Labour Party to get a specific offence that stops retail abuse. You know, really important things so that people feel safe in their working environment, and sometimes quite often you'll need political solutions and legislative solutions as well as industrial ones. And, you know, these are the type of things that really do make a difference to our members' lives and to workers' lives much more broadly, and are really positive things that really help not just the economy, but workers, you know, have a fair day pay, have good rights at work, so they feel safer, and actually that they make work pay. And that is something that I think we've lost for some time now, especially under a Conservative government with those austerity measures. People didn't feel that work pays, and I think Labour's now looking to bring about a rebalance, and the Employment Rights Act is a really good example of that.
2: Okay, Joanne, thank you so much for joining us today. That is General Secretary of the Union of Shop, Distributive and Allied Workers, Joanne Thomas, there for us.
15: They are doing important work there, because shop workers feel under siege.
2: Absolutely.
15: Shoplifting epidemic, assaults against staff. It's terrible.
2: Yeah, it really, really is. No, it's the people on the front line that are really suffering.
15: Now, the rate of consumer price index inflation has risen to 3.1% in August from 2.9% in July, according to the Office for National Statistics.
2: So, are we in line for a costly Christmas ahead? What do you reckon?
15: I think we probably are. Let's speak to William Nixon, who's a senior research fellow in economics for the Policy Exchange. William, these inflation figures, up it goes. A lot of this is to do with a rise in fuel prices, but food inflation is getting bigger and bigger, and that is going to be a real problem for most households because that's how they're going to feel the impact of rising prices.
3: Yeah, well, good morning, Andrew, and I definitely agree with your comments. The one thing I'd note about today's inflation data is that it doesn't actually capture the major increase in global energy prices that we've seen over the first half of September. So this data is only covering August, where there was a modest increase in global energy prices, but it's really been the past 2 weeks, so the first half of September, where global energy prices have really skyrocketed. And what we've seen is global Brent oil prices rise by about 17% over the past 2 weeks. And domestic gas prices in Britain, which are linked to these developments, have doubled over the past few months. And it will take a little bit of time for those price increases to flow through to households. But it's very feasible that in early 2027, in the peak of winter, households could be seeing a 20 to 25% in their household energy bills. And so that would be a massive, you know, shock to both the inflation outlook and to household energy budgets.
15: And if we have a cold winter, William, that makes it even more of a shock to the household.
3: Definitely. And we saw this dynamic playing out in 2022. You had those big disruptions to global gas prices, and, you know, European storage levels were quite low, and it caused absolute chaos in terms of the political cycle in the UK and in terms of household budgets. And so I think there's a real risk, you know, going into winter over the next few months, how the domestic, you know, political cycle and budget responds to these risks, and, you know, what that means for both the new Chancellor and for household budgets going into 2027.
2: Just quickly and finally, William, are the government doing enough to help people going into a winter that could be costing a lot more money?
3: Well, I think the key thing from our perspective at Policy Exchange, and we've written a lot about, you know, what the government should be doing in terms of its response, they need to tackle structural problems with Britain's tax and spending system. You can't respond to an energy shock by spending more money. You have to respond by giving the market confidence in terms of your spending outlook and also doing supply side reforms to help, you know, deal with these supply shocks. So the government, you know, it could be allowing more drilling of both oil and gas in the North Sea and using those tax revenues from that extra drilling to support households. But it could also be doing a bunch of tax reforms and welfare reforms to bring down spending and give confidence to the market that the government, you know, has control of the fiscal situation in Britain.
2: Okay, William, thank you so much for joining us. That's Senior Research Fellow in Economics for the Policy Exchange, William Nixon there.
15: Can people, if my sister was still with us, she'd have bought most of her Christmas shopping already and be in the freezer.
2: Oh, yeah, absolutely.
15: It's a hedge against inflation.
2: If she could afford to keep the freezer running, obviously, because of the electricity prices. Okay, up next, former Tory Minister Rory Stewart believes that Britain has bigger problems than focusing on historic, his words, not mine, a grooming gang's offences. We'll be bringing you those comments next.
15: What a total idiot. But first, if you're in search of some holiday sun, here's the forecast for some of our top European destinations. He is it.
21: I forecast a perfect holiday in the sun.
22: Weather looking good then?
21: For sure. And no worries about our travel insurance.
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17: Rightly sunny conditions across southern Spain and the Algarve, but there are some showers across eastern Spain, maybe affecting Mallorca for a time as well. Northern Italy seeing some heavy rain, much of southern Italy and Croatia dry and sunny, along with most of the Greek islands. Some showery rain here on Wednesday, but clearing away and potentially providing some quite heavy bursts of rain across southern parts of Turkey during Thursday. Some of that showery rain heading towards Cyprus for the end of the week as well. Tenerife seeing plenty of sunshine this weekend.
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15: It's 10:51. This is Britain's Newsroom on GB News.
2: Yes, OK. Now, let's move on to the very annoying story of the day. Former Conservative MP Rory Stewart has expressed he does not believe grooming gangs, rape gangs, if you like, are a big problem for Britain.
15: This comes just weeks after he claimed grooming gangs are being used as a symbol by the far right, as a symbol of abuse.
2: He made the comments, don't even get me there. He made the comments on a Spectator podcast hosted by Michael Gove. Let's have a little listen.
28: Were there horrible abuse and grooming gangs? Absolutely. Are there families living in Birmingham who I think are creating bad issues for their own families and society? Yes. Do I think that this is a big problem for Britain? No.
29: Okay.
28: This is a manageable problem, including some very unpleasant things where the police did not act correctly, people behaved in an evil fashion and they need to be prosecuted. But what are the real problems facing Britain? Not this.
15: So speaks an old Etonian white bloke who's got no comprehension of what it was like to be a victim of those grooming gangs.
2: Dismissing the whole story as irrelevant to today, dismissing the stories of thousands of women and girls, some as young as 10, still going on. Let's talk to author, academic and activist Lisa McKenzie. Lisa, I can only begin to imagine, like most women, you are apoplectic over what he's had to say on this one.
30: Yes, but also no. I wouldn't have expected much else from him, to be honest. He is an elite man. He lives in an elite world. His political views are extremely liberal around his experiences. So looking at this as a wider issue, he would say, well, you know, it's a few people, it's specific areas, you know, what has that got to do with the national story? And obviously, and unfortunately, we are ruled by people like that. Westminster is filled with people like that, and that's why it's taken victims and supporters of those victims over 30 years to get this story, not story, to get this damning indictment of our country recognised. It's taken over 30 years to do that. And Rory Stewart is the reason why that has happened. So really, we should, you know, you are, in a way, he's kind of done as a service, because we've all gone, all right, okay, now we know. Now we know that when these liberals, elites who live in little bubbles, when they get together, they actually don't know what is happening in the country. They are so removed from it, they have no idea. And for me, that is an argument to remove them.
15: Yeah, I mean, I think he needs to meet some of the victims of these grooming gangs, Lisa, because perhaps then he may change his mind. And I actually think he should apologise as well.
30: I don't think meeting, I'll be honest, I don't think meeting these, I have met people like him who thinks this, and actually meeting the victims, it doesn't make any difference to them, because in their mind, you know, that it's closed. He also thought it was a historical problem. He doesn't understand that it's happening now. He also didn't understand it's connected to organised crime. He doesn't understand it's connected to organised crime on every high street in our country. So therefore, it's not a minor issue. It's a major issue. The BBC did, a 4 or 5 year thorough investigation into organised crime on our high streets. And part of that organised crime was sexually abusing children in flats above shops. You know, this is not a minor issue. It's such a major issue about what's happening in the country on every high street. He doesn't understand it.
15: And doesn't care.
30: And doesn't know and doesn't care. It doesn't care because it's a minor issue. He thinks it's, you know, oh, we'll just put those people in prison and it will end. He doesn't understand the complexity of the problem, which is much more than...
1: Okay.
30: Sorry.
1: No, Lisa, thank you so much for joining us. That's Lisa McKenzie there on...
15: Who makes her point very well. I hope Rory Stewart was listening to that. Up next, we're going to go back to Piddington, where the village has not surprisingly voted overwhelmingly to leave the UK in that symbolic vote. Don't go anywhere. This is Britain's Newsroom.
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9: 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Entrance must be 18 or over. Lines close at 4 p.m. on the 23rd of October. 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
15: It's 11 o'clock on Wednesday, the 16th of September. We are live across the United Kingdom. Britain's Newsroom with Andrew Pearce and Dawn Neeson.
1: Thank you. OK, the people of Piddington have spoken.
12: We had 285 yes votes.
1: Yes, people in the Oxfordshire village vote to leave the UK in a symbolic referendum protesting against the government's asylum plans. Culture Secretary Lisa Nandy had this to say.
13: I guess what I would say to the people of Piddington is I think it's absolutely right and fair that they express their views, and I think it's absolutely right that the government listens to those views.
14: The people of Piddington have voted to leave the UK, and so they're now being known as the Principality of Piddington. There's only one thing to do: update the sign. That's going to be happening in the next few minutes.
15: And we're going to have the latest on the desperate search for the missing non-verbal 3-year-old Noah Woods, who was last seen on a playground in Suffolk yesterday.
16: Yeah, searches continued from police well into the night with Coast Guard and other agencies involved. Today, helicopters fly above this village in Suffolk as both the police and vast members of the public come out to support the search.
1: And all remaining support acts have now quit Ed Sheeran's US tour after rapper Macklemore was dropped for saying free Palestine on stage. He's also said a lot more than that as well, by the way.
15: Yeah, of which we'll tell you. And the former Tory cabinet minister Rory Stewart believes Britain has bigger problems, apparently, than focusing on historic grooming gang offences. This is the offensive words he had to say.
28: Do I think that this is a big problem for Britain? No.
1: Any case, Sussex security alert. Yes, back to them. Meghan Markle's phone number has been leaked, well, as she gave it to them, in a parents' WhatsApp group at the school she pulled her children from.
15: So that rapper, Dawn, who's been withdrawn from Ed Sheeran's show, didn't just say free Palestine. What's his name? Macklemore.
1: Macklemore.
15: I have to be honest, I've never heard of him.
1: No, nor have I, but obviously everyone has heard of Ed Sheeran. Now, Sheeran uses his tour, obviously incredibly successful, to give a platform to people that he wants to support, or he'd like to support. This has caused enormous problems because the rapper didn't just go on stage and say free Palestine. He has also said some very offensive things about Zionism, and he once dressed up as an offensive caricature of a
15: Jewish man, involving a large nose.
1: Yes.
15: Revolting.
1: So it's a bit more than free Palestine, but it has put Ed Sheeran, to be fair, into a very, very difficult situation because he is now on this tour. Many of the other musicians have now pulled out as well over this statement, and it wasn't even Ed Sheeran's decision to stop Macklemore appearing.
15: Well, he can sing on his own.
1: Well, it was the venues as well. The venues in America have said, no, we can't have someone spouting that level of anti-Semitism. Their words.
15: It's Jew hatred. It's Jew hatred.
1: Well, quite clearly. It's caused an awful mess. And the pop star Pink, who is of Jewish heritage herself, has also got involved in this.
15: Tell us what you think. Send your views, send your comments to gbnews.com/yoursay. But first, we're going to get the headlines with Tatiana Sanchez.
0: Thank you very much. The top story, the Oxfordshire village of Piddington has voted to leave the United Kingdom in a symbolic referendum. 285 voted to leave, compared with 26 opting to stay. One ballot paper was spoilt. Their referendum is in protest against controversial government plans to house more than 1,000 asylum seekers at a nearby former military base a mile from their village. The government proposal would see 1,256 male asylum seekers moving into MOD Bicester, and has sparked anger and fear among many of the village's 350 residents. Culture Secretary Lisa Nandy spoke to GB News.
3: My constituency in Wigan, we've had real issues with asylum hotels being opened overnight without any notice and people not being consulted, not being informed, and it's caused some serious challenges. But I guess what I would say to the people of Piddington is I think it's absolutely right and fair that they express their views, and I think it's absolutely right that the government listens to those views. But we also have to accept that we are pulling every lever at our disposal to clear the asylum backlog that we inherited, to get small boat crossings down, which were down this summer.
0: Police searches are underway for a missing three-year-old boy called Noah Woods. He was last seen by his family during a playground visit in Brantham in Suffolk, where he was separated from a relative. Police say Noah is autistic, non-verbal, and has partial hearing loss. Hundreds of community volunteers have joined the search for the missing boy. The rate of inflation rose to 3.1% in August from 2.9% in July, according to the ONS. Economists had thought the figure would jump above 3% after it reached 2.9% last month. The ONS says transport, particularly motor fuels, made the largest upward contribution to the monthly change in inflation. Elsewhere, household complaints about water companies to the sector watchdog have seen their highest, largest ever annual increase following the steepest hike in charges since privatisation. Complaints to the Consumer Council for Water are up 84%, the biggest year-on-year rise in the watchdog's 20-year history. Meanwhile, mayors and the other local political leaders could be given powers to oversee water companies under plans being considered by the government. Prime Minister Andy Burnham's plan is to create 9 new regional bodies responsible for planning, setting objectives and holding water companies to account. Elsewhere, the UK government is in discussions about joining a global investment bank aimed at raising more money for defence spending. Chancellor John Healey is considering a bid to join the Defence Security and Resilience Bank, not long after his predecessor, Rachel Reeves, rejected the idea. Canada has been leading efforts to establish the bank, which supporters say would enable governments to borrow at lower cost to increase military spending. Meanwhile, NATO Secretary General Mark Rutte will meet with the Prime Minister face-to-face for the first time today. Mr. Rutte is expected to say that Britain's investment in defence shows it's serious about security and is an example of how NATO is becoming more European. At least 3 people have been killed after a news helicopter crashed in Los Angeles near the scene of a fatal bus accident. Another person was taken to hospital in an unknown condition. That's according to the Los Angeles Fire Department. The cause of the crash isn't yet known. NBC Los Angeles anchors on air identified the aircraft as their News Chopper 4 helicopter. The Los Angeles Police Department said it was not yet known how many people were on board and no victims' names have been released. And all of the remaining support acts on Ed Sheeran's US tour have quit after the rapper Macklemore was dropped from the lineup for making pro-Palestinian remarks on stage. During a show in New Jersey last week, the American artist said he wanted people in Gaza and the West Bank to know they hadn't been forgotten. This led to a petition demanding he be removed from the remaining dates, which the rapper then confirmed. In response, Ed Sheeran posted on social media to say his departure from the tour was the promoter's decision and not his. Those are the latest GB News headlines. Here's the finance.
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1: Thank you, Tatiana, and welcome back. This is Britain's Newsroom, live across the United Kingdom on GB News with Andrew Pearce and me, Dawn Neeson.
15: Well, as we expected, Piddington voted decisively to leave the UK in that protest against the government's plans to house 1,256 asylum seekers at an army camp on the doorstep of their Oxfordshire village.
1: Yes, but will Piddington's message be heard in Westminster, and will it make any difference at all?
15: Well, GB News reporter Will Godley's in Piddington for us. Will.
5: Hello there. Good morning to both of you. We've come away from the village hall and we are now by this infamous Piddington sign here because momentarily a local person here has built a new sign for Piddington because it is now known as the Principality of Piddington. Of course, earlier on this morning, they voted to leave the UK in a, what they're calling a symbolic referendum. It's got no legal standings. It doesn't mean they're going to be having new passports, and it doesn't mean there's going to be border force here either. But they are now known as the Principality of Piddington, and they've done all of this as a protest over plans, government plans, to house 1,256 asylum seekers at a military site just, well, from where we are standing now, it's about 200 metres away. It's just past the trees behind the sign that they're screwing in at the moment. Now, I can speak to local mum Sophie here. Sophie, thank you very much for joining us on GB News. What do you make of this vote so far?
6: I mean, it's been very intense and overwhelming, the whole situation that we've been put under. It's very quick that's happened. We weren't expecting it. Suddenly we just get a letter through the post about it, and then next thing we know it's all over the news. Tim has done such an incredible job at really making it this big thing with the media and really helping support us all. It's incredible how I just can't get over how quickly it has become a thing and how brilliant this has now become with us being Principality in our own place in Piddington.
5: I mean, the fact that you told me earlier you voted to leave the UK, I mean, that's an insane statement to make. But has it sunk in?
6: It seems insane just saying it, but it's what needs to be done to make our point heard, and it's just the incredible support of all the village that we've all just said, yeah, we need to leave. We've got to make a stand for everyone in the whole country. We have to make this stand and prove a point because we all need that support.
5: And what is it that you're really hoping to get out of this? Because it's not legally meaning you're going to leave the UK. So what is it you're hoping to get from this?
6: We're just hoping for it to really make Andy Burnham aware that we mean business and our village is the start of many. I mean, Tim's done a blueprint. There's so many other villages and so many other towns and areas that are following suit. We need to do this as to prove a point to help everyone else in the country because it's just not okay.
5: I mean, this morning, the government speaking to us said that they're aware of what's happening here, they're listening to the concerns, but they were saying simply the asylum situation they find themselves in with so many asylum seekers needing accommodation is so great that they're forced to use military sites like the ones here to house them in, and they say that is the best solution to solve this issue. What do you make of that?
6: Well, the thing is with that is that this isn't a place that it's not a barracks, it's a storage yard, storage place, for them to make it even able to use it. It's going to be at least £230 million just to make it, and then to make it habitable, the users are the people that are going to be using the facilities per person per night. It's going to be about £200 per person per night just for them to be in that property.
5: A cheer you might be able to hear for the sign going up here. And very quickly, a lot of people, Sophie, have been voicing their concerns if this asylum seeker centre is going to go ahead here. Yeah. What are your concerns?
6: Well, my concern is I'm a young woman in the village. I've got a young family. This is their future. We've bought this home in this village for the safety because we want them to grow up and have this amazing lifestyle. But it's just not... It's the unknown. That's what we're all worried of. We just don't know. We get lots of negativity and stuff online, but it's just the unknown. That's what we're scared of. So we've just got to do all we can. We've got to do self-defence classes. We've got to do what we can and with the media and with the signage that we're doing and stuff. And yeah, it's just looking after my family and looking after the people in the country with all their families and all their people that are vulnerable as well in the areas.
5: Okay, Sophie, thank you very much for joining us on GB News. I'll let you go and get in the photo with everyone else.
6: Thank you
5: so much. Of course, the Principality of Piddington here, some concerns from those who now live in the Principality of Piddington, and they'll be hoping the government is listening. Of course, Lisa and Andy said they are, but it sounds like the situation the government find themselves in with the asylum seeker backlog is so great they are still forced to house asylum seekers in these military sites despite protests from locals here.
2: Okay, Will, thank you so much for that report.
15: I mean, ministers can say they're listening till they're blue in the face, but if these 1,256 men go to that camp, they're not listening.
2: They're not listening, and because their hands are tied, what can they do? They say, oh, we've got them at the hotels, we've got them in the camps. It's like, well, you could just stop them coming. I mean,
15: stop them coming or send them back.
2: Or send them back. Bit of an old-fashioned view there, Andrew, what do we know? Okay, now, let's talk to a founder of the Sanctuary Foundation, Dr. Krish Kandaya. Krish, good to see you. Thank you so much for joining us. Okay, the sign's up. It is the Principality of Piddington.
15: Yes.
2: Do you understand why the people in that village feel the way they do and have done what they've done?
11: Good morning, Dawn. I'm very sympathetic with the people of Piddington. I don't actually live far away. I'm also in Oxfordshire. And I think this idea that the government would set up such a large base so close to a very rural population does seem to be unfair. There hasn't been the right consultation involved. That does make sense to me why people might be worried about that. I'd be worried if someone were to put a football stadium near me. There hasn't been the right consultation involved. That does make sense to me why people might be worried about that. I'd be worried if someone were to put a football

0: threat of persecution and death where they're leaving. So I'm nervous that we are a kind of stigmatizing the people that also don't necessarily want to be living in Biddington. They had no choice about where the government put them. So I think there are vulnerable people on both sides of this conversation. I wonder what would happen if we took the Piddington claim seriously, though, and they do become an independent country. That would mean without a visa, traveling to Bicester would make the people of Piddington illegal immigrants, or if they wanted to do a job in Oxford, they would be migrant workers or economic migrants. So it's interesting how the language changes. Yeah. I also think it's quite a big statement. A lot of people I've heard say they love this country. Well, when you love a country, you don't leave it when you fall out with someone. It's the same in a marriage. Like, you don't leave when you disagree, you try to find a way to stay and work things through. And I think that would be a really good solution.
1: Yeah, but they've tried that, Chris, and the migrants are still coming. So this is their way. It's been a very clever publicity stunt, if you like, gimmick. And they have drawn attention to the fact the government is riding roughshod over local people's views and how they think it's proportionate to put 1,250 of these young men in a village with a population 350 is extraordinary. I mean, I think it's a staggering misstep by the government. And I think most people watching and listening will agree. And we wouldn't have known about it if Piddington hadn't had the referendum.
0: It is a very clever piece of PR, but I think the messaging is interesting. We love this country so much, we're worried about immigration, that we're now going to become immigrants trying to visit the United Kingdom. Look, I'm sympathetic. I think one of the solutions that the government has up its sleeve is something that does empower local communities. It's called named community sponsorship. That would allow people who do want to welcome refugees, like we did for people coming from Ukraine, to say, here we are, my community's here, could be my local church or my sports club. We want to help to resettle refugees. And that scheme would mean that nobody would have to welcome refugees that didn't want to. It would be on the people that did want to step forward. And I don't know why the government isn't kind of speaking more powerfully about that. They are making some progress, as you know. The small boat crossings are down. The number of people waiting for an asylum hearing is down. The number of people being housed in large sites and in hotels is also down. And, you know, we're all trying to help make that possible because we don't want to see people like the people of Piddington in this really difficult situation.
2: Chris, just quickly and finally, you mentioned demonising migrants there, but I have a folder on my desk that details so many sexual assaults and rapes that have been carried out by illegal migrants into this country. The latest one from an ex-soldier from Eritrea, just one that's on top of the pile. Are you kind of saying that the women and girls of Piddington are demonising migrants for being worried about their safety?
0: Look, Dawn, I think any sexual assault against anyone, but particularly women and girls, is deplorable. I work as a foster carer. I'm a local authority foster carer for Oxfordshire, and we've cared for children who've experienced all sorts of terrible crimes against them. So I'm totally invested in child protection. But as you'll know, statistically, across the UK, most children, sadly, are abused by someone they know. It's a family member or a close family friend. It's not a stranger, and it's a tiny minority that are attacked by immigrants. But as I say, every sexual assault is a problem. Yeah. But if we're only focused on protecting our children from outsiders, from immigrants and asylum seekers, we're actually going to miss the main threat, which is sadly someone close to them.
2: Chris, we're not missing the main threat. We just don't want to import any more.
0: Well, if 90% of the sexual assaults on children are by family and friends...
2: Yeah, we know that, Chris, but why import any more men that are likely to do that?
0: When was the last time that you had a big piece on protecting children from their family and friends? I've heard lots of pieces. I'm lucky enough to be a regular on this show. I've heard you talk a lot about the threat from immigrants. I don't think I've ever heard you talk about the threat from families and friends, which is the main threat, statistically.
2: Well, I personally do, and I've written about this subject for 40 years, so I do resent the fact that I just concentrate on migrants. I'm not demonising anybody. I'm just standing up for the rights of women and girls. Any case, for now, Chris, it's always good to talk to you. That's at Foundation of the Sanctuary Foundation. Dr. Chris Kandaya there for you.
1: As you make the point, we're importing these men. And they're not meant to be here. They're illegal. Now, a police search is underway for this missing 3-year-old boy, Noah Woods.
2: In the last 15 minutes, volunteer search.

0: Have set off from the local leisure centre, and they're being told to widen the search in Suffolk, and police are asking everybody to check their doorbell camera footage.
1: Noah is autistic, he's non-verbal, and sadly has partial hearing loss, so if they're calling his name, he probably can't hear it. What could this mean for the search?
0: Well, exactly. It's not going to make it easy, is it? Let's talk now to GB News national reporter Jack Carson, who's there for us. Jack, how's it going?
2: Yeah, thank you. Well, this search very much still underway. Viewers might be able to hear the helicopter above me, which has been circling for the past hour or two, on and off really, since yesterday when this search began. We know that Noah was last seen in the park behind me from about 3 p.m. going down the alleyway, where you might be able to see that police tape start of when he was in the park with his granddad, and then from there the search has begun. We know that hundreds of people across this community have come out in force to try and help find Noah. They are checking undergrowth there. Some of them are carrying large kind of sticks or anything to try and go through the undergrowth, and of course support those police operations. A major incident portal has been set up for people to be able to upload images, videos, doorbell, dash cam, any kind of CCTV footage. That is the latest appeal from the police to try and work out and help the investigating team exactly where and what time Noah and at what locations Noah might well have been seen. We have had a comment from Noah's father, Rhys Woods, in the last kind of hour or two, who has thanked every single one of you, he says, posting to Facebook in the search for our boy Noah. He says he is mildly autistic and has partial hearing loss. He is fully capable of everyday tasks. We still have nothing. All the emergency services and all of you have shown how strong this community is with people coming far and wide also. But he also notes, he says, emergency services are very confident that the high-risk areas, which includes Decoy Pond, that was the area of water I was mentioning to you about an hour ago, so that is literally just down this alleyway there. You very much have a new-build housing estate on one side and a building site, and then on the left-hand side there are some trees and what is called Decoy Pond. Now, Rhys Woods, the father of Noah Woods, posting online earlier, has said that those high-risk areas, he says the emergency services are confident that those areas are all clear. He says this means knowing our boy, he has gone even further. He therefore appeals then to people across this area, as they have done already, to expand the search if they are able to. He says, I cannot go another night knowing he's out there alone. Please don't give up on here. He is out there somewhere, and I appreciate every single one of you. It just shows you the just huge emotional toll that must be taking, all of this must be taking on his father, on his parents, on all of his relatives, as this search does continue here in Brantham today. As I was entering this area, you can see big kind of groups of people in high vises, all kind of coming together. They are working in cooperation with the police to try and search as much and expand that search area as much as possible. But here in Suffolk, that search does continue for three-year-old Noah.
0: Okay, Jack, thank you so much. That's GB News.
1: Oh, well, we're all wishing well for that search team.
0: Yeah, Jack, thank you so much. It's just heartbreaking, isn't it?
1: I mean,
0: hopefully he will be found, but obviously it's a three-year-old little lad, lot of red hair, curly hair. Keep your eyes open if you're in that area.
1: Absolutely.
0: Yeah, could be anywhere.
1: Now up next, that vote in Piddington to leave the UK, 285 votes for, 26 to remain. How's the government going to react? I'll tell you how, they're not going to change anything. We'll be going through them all with our panel. It's Stephen Pound and our own beach babe magnate, Mike Parry. This is Britain's Newsroom on GB News.
3: I've been in Westminster for a long time, but I know that though power may be here, its effect on people's lives is across the whole of the country. We may be where rules are made, but it's where they're implemented that matters. Join me, Jacob Rees-Mogg, for forthright and frank discussion on where Britain has come from, where it's going, and where it will end up. That's State of the Nation, Monday to Thursday, 8 to 9 o'clock. Vox Populi, Vox Dei.
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7: Liverpool marched into the Carabao Cup fourth round on Tuesday night with a convincing 3-1 victory against Tottenham at Anfield. Alexis McAllister and Cody Gakpo scored for the hosts before Gallagher's header gave Spurs hope. But Dominic Szoboszlai settled matters with a spectacular long-range effort in added time. Iraola said, "I felt the team during good phases today. It felt like energy and everyone pushing. It was close to the version we want." Turning to Saturday's trip to Bournemouth, he warned, "To win there, you have to be really good. That's the latest sport." For more, go to gbnews.com.
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0: Welcome back to Britain's Newsroom, live across the United Kingdom with Andrew Pearce and Meadle Neesom. And joining us in the studio, we have the one and only journalist Mike Perry and the one and only former Labour MP Stephen Pound. What could possibly go wrong with those two, I ask myself?
1: Now, do you work from home a lot?
10: No, to be honest, it's quite difficult, as a Member of Parliament to actually work from home. But I tell you, there's something that slightly worries me about this, Andrew. There's obviously a lot of people are saying, as you know, we've now had Angela Rayner at the TUC saying, no company should actually refuse the permission to apply.
11: They'll have to have a very good reason to do so.
10: Here's what worries me. AI is taking over in virtually every aspect of our lives. If you're working from home, AI could ultimately take that job over. Because if there's no personal interface, there's no personal call. People just look at, hang on a second, why are we paying for somebody that's sitting at home?
1: And this government is going to make it easier for people to work from home.
11: Of course they are.
1: The vast tracks of the civil service already
11: do. About 65% do. I think there's a big difference. People get confused in the two expressions, working from home and working at home.
1: Yeah.
11: Now, we all work at home because if you're coming in to do a show here, you might spend an hour at home getting yourself boned up for the show and like over. That is totally different to working from home. And what I think is absolutely reprehensible is people, particularly in the civil service, who work from home, who are responsible to the public, like you, me, and all the millions of people who rely on the structure of the civil service, who can never get anybody to answer a phone, to answer their query.
1: HMRC.
11: I mean, the other day, I was trying to get through to a government department, and it was press button one. And then you've got four choices, press button four. And it just drives me completely mad.
1: Which is what
11: like
1: they want.
11: Smashing your phone to pieces.
1: Well, that's what they want. They want you to just to give up and put it in an email, which never gets
10: Just revealed to the nation that he actually does an hour's sort of homework before he comes. I thought it all poured out of your head.
1: No, you clearly don't do any homework. This is why you get it wrong so often.
10: I've also heard that there's a thing called a mouse manipulator, whereby...
11: It's like an autopilot. The mouse moves around on your computer, so your bosses in Whitehall think you're actually working, and you're not.
10: You're down the pub.
11: Yeah, exactly. But the other thing is, what about about...
10: Nobody told you that?
1: Yeah. I didn't know that.
11: What about the basic human instincts of camaraderie? We've worked in organisations where
10: you... Water cooler.
11: Water
10: cooler gossip.
11: Exactly. You rely on your parents. Yeah. Oh, if I've got an idea for a story in journalism, it's only half an idea, but somebody else has got a quarter of an idea. Right. Somebody else has got... We put the idea together and, we've got a great story.
10: Synergy. And very often, what you are individually is not as good as what you are collectively.
11: Yeah, exactly.
10: Yeah, that's the basis of office politics and socialism.
11: Yeah, and if you tell young people from an early age, working from home is all right, where do all their social skills come from? Yeah. Where does their ability to mix and match in society, to make friends, to seize an opportunity, to get on the rung, the ladder rung of life, where does all that come from if you're working from home, staring at four walls, but actually you're not, because you're probably on your couch, playing with your computer,
10: I'm glad
11: or
10: you
11: watching
10: said playing
11: the television.
10: With your computer. I met my wife at the hospital because she was a staff nurse and I was a porter and I came up with the mortuary trolley.
11: A humble porter. Your wife took pity on a humble porter.
10: I wasn't that humble.
11: Yes.
0: The office
10: still not.
0: just quickly, because I think this is an important story. We've been talking about Piddington all morning. Yeah. The one in, one out deal is costing how much per migrant?
10: About 46,000, is it?
1: 56,000.
10: Which is cheaper than putting somebody in a hotel for a year.
11: Yeah, but it doesn't work, does it?
1: It's not working.
10: No. It is.
11: No, it doesn't. Yeah. It's been abandoned, basically.
10: No, hang on.
1: They're pouring in and we're sending one out.
10: One out is simply a part of a whole, actually, dashboard of particular...
1: You never hear the Home Secretary talk about it anymore because it's failure.
10: Well, exactly.
1: Monumental, expensive failure.
10: But Andrew, what is the success? Is getting rid of the small boats because they've now cut off the supply chain?
11: I'm sorry, Stephen.
10: They cut off the supply chain.
11: I'm sorry, Stephen.
1: They're bigger boats than ever.
11: Exactly.
10: And the gangs are now moving 150 miles down the coast.
11: I'm talking about the gangs.
10: Working with the French to actually stop
11: them. Talking about the gangs. When was the last time we heard the expression, smash the gangs?
1: Yeah, they've given up on that one. Yeah.
11: I saw Yvette Cooper this morning talking about some health issue. Which one was it?
1: Yeah, it was the
11: Lucy Letby inquiry. Yeah. And I looked at her and I thought, you've had three ministerial jobs in this country, and each one you get, in my view, you become less effective than the last one.
1: Yeah, she was Home Secretary.
11: Smash the gangs, right?
1: My foreign secretary, Chagos, on her watch.
10: Exactly. There's two ways to do this. You can actually come up with a soundbite, which means nothing, smash the gang, stop the boats. Or you can do what we are doing. Careful diplomacy working with the French.
11: Careful
10: the supply
11: diplomacy.
10: It is working. 43% reduction.
1: Stephen, that's careful.
11: Because of the
1: don't weather.
11: Careful diplomacy is having a shovel with loads of money and all over the France.
10: It is working.
1: I think you'll find...
10: It is working.
1: Stephen, I think you'll find a lot of the reason for the fewer numbers is the weather.
10: What? In August and September?
1: Yeah. They've been very rough seas.
0: I am going to employ some careful diplomacy here. Gentlemen, thank you both so much.
10: He was going to hit miss.
0: Very lively.
1: They're always lively, these two. They are our favourites. We're now going to get our 60-second news update with Tatiana Sanchez and boot these two out. Yeah.
12: Thank you very much. The top stories. The village of Piddington in Oxfordshire has voted to leave the United Kingdom in a symbolic referendum. 285 voted to leave, compared with 26 opting to stay. One ballot paper was spoiled. It's in protest against controversial government plans to house more than 1,000 asylum seekers at a nearby former military base a mile from their village. Police searches are underway for a missing 3-year-old boy called Noah Woods. He was last seen by his family during a playground visit in Brantham in Suffolk, where he was separated from a relative. Police say Noah is autistic, non-verbal, and has partial hearing loss. The rate of consumer prices index inflation rose to 3.1% in August from 2.9% in July, according to the ONS. And all of the remaining support acts on Ed Sheeran's US tour have quit after the rapper Macklemore was dropped from the lineup for making pro-Palestinian remarks on stage. Those are the latest GB News headlines. More at midday.
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1: Up at noon, good afternoon, Britain, with Tom and Emily. What are you guys doing today?
0: Well,
14: Well, we're going to have, of course, a lot of reaction to the Piddington referendum to see if the Labour government...
10: 26 who voted against.
0: We are going to try and track one down this afternoon and find out.
14: Probably a few sort of Liberal open borders types living in Piddington. You know?
15: It's not the first time that a patch of the south of England has declared independence.
0: Oh, God. Where's this going?
15: Back in the early 1800s.
0: Oh, God. I knew this would happen.
14: We also have other things on the agenda.
15: Anyone who hails from Hastings will probably know this, that there is an area of Hastings called America Ground. Because in the very early 1800s, it used to be a patch just outside Hastings. It's where people set up sort of workshops and houses and thought that they could sort of live there outside of the auspices of the British state.
14: It's going to be that type of show, guys.
15: When the tax collector came along, because it was recently after the American Revolution, all these revolutionary ideas were in the air, and they declared themselves American. And they declared this patch of what is now Hastings independent of the auspices of the crown. It didn't last long.
10: You can't wait to talk about that.
14: Oh, I absolutely cannot wait. No, but we are also going to be asking the question, has Labour wrecked the economy? Apparently, John Lee Healy and Andy Burnham arrived in government not knowing how bad the state of the public finances were. You know, under Labour, 500,000 more people are claiming PIP disability benefits. Yeah. It's absolutely crazy. Mm. Private sector wages have absolutely stalled. Yeah. Meanwhile, the public sector is up. Private sector jobs down by 200,000. Yeah. Public sector jobs up.
10: And debt through the roof.
14: Debt through the roof. Seriously, have Labour wrecked the economy?
15: It's worth emphasising this quote that an anonymous Labour senior official gave to the Financial Times yesterday, saying, "I don't think John Healy knew. I don't think Andy knew. Until you got a proper briefings, you can only know so much. John was not in access talks with the Treasury until it was way too late." Sorry, this is the man who literally resigned from the cabinet not so many months ago because the Treasury said there was no money. And now he gets into being the Chancellor and is surprised that there's no money.
10: Yeah.
15: It's astonishing.
14: And let's remember, it's a socialist government. Yeah.
10: Did he not have Rachel Reeves' phone number?
14: Oh, she wouldn't speak to them.
10: No.
14: But they're allergic to cutting spending, so we know what's coming our way.
10: More benefits.
14: More people on benefits than ever before. 40% of new cases for mental health.
10: Yeah.
14: This is unsustainable. We are not a fabulously rich country anymore.
0: 25% of people are disabled in this country, evidently. I mean, really?
10: Yeah.
14: Yeah, I mean, there'll be people watching mild who have anxiety. Severe disabilities.
10: Yeah. And then there'll be people with mild anxiety who are getting huge benefits.
14: Yeah. Crazy. Absolutely crazy. Who do we think we are? You know?
0: Exactly. Well, that's going to be a cracking show because Emily's very, very angry and Tom's
10: especially the historic reference. We love the historic reference to America.
0: Oh, yeah, fascinating.
14: Totally relevant to Piddington.
0: I could listen to Tom for absolutely seconds. Okay, so that's coming up after this. Coming up next on this show, all remaining support acts have quit Ed Sheeran's US tour after the rapper Macklemore was dropped for saying free Palestine and much more, by the way.
10: Yeah.
0: Okay, this
10: He's
0: is...
10: A vile man.
0: Well, more on that one coming up. This is Britain's Newsroom on Tube News. We'll see you soon.
16: Hello and welcome to the latest update from the Met Office for GB News. A lot of cloud today, some showers as well, but in between a few bright spells to be had. It will feel cooler though, notably cooler for the south in particular because of a change in wind direction, west-northwesterlies now. Ahead of the next weather front that moves in overnight, that will bring some rain later. For the time being, that's holding off and we'll see a scattering of showers initially across the west and northwest, but by the afternoon the focus for those showers shifting eastwards. Some places avoiding the showers and staying dry, even where the showers occur. They're going to be fairly fleeting, and there'll be some bright spells in between, though it will feel cooler. 21 Celsius, the highest temperature in the UK today. Most places into the high teens, however. Then we end the day with some sunshine in the east and north of Scotland, where it was a very wet day on Tuesday. But we've got the next batch of rain moving into the west, that rain turning persistent during the evening. A few showers ahead of it for the northwest of England, West Wales and Cornwall. One or two also for the Midlands and Eastern England, but clear spells here in between the showers. The rain turns heavier as the night progresses across western Scotland, Northern Ireland. It does move through, pushing into Wales, northern and western England during the hours of darkness, largely avoiding East Anglia in the southeast, where clear spells will be likely, but temperatures not falling too far, mid-teens in places. Scotland and Northern Ireland, after the rain, see showers into the start of Thursday, some heavy downpours and merging to give longer spells of rain at times, the wind whipping up, gales for the far north of Scotland. Rain clears the south and southeast during the day, replaced by sunny spells and a slightly warmer feel, highs of 22 Celsius.
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0: Welcome back. This is Britain Newsroom on GB News with Andrew Pearce and me, Dawn Neeson. Now, all supporting acts on Ed Sheeran's upcoming tour have withdrawn in solidarity with rapper Macklemore after he was removed from the lineup over onstage comments in support of Palestine.
21: During a show on the 4th of September, Macklemore, here's a picture of him as you're listening on the radio, told the audience that people in the West Bank had not been forgotten and called for Palestine to be free, prompting the Israeli-American Council to call for his removal from the tour. However, he is also dressed up wearing a vile Israeli mask and with a lot of emphasis on a large nose. It's pretty offensive, his conduct, frankly, Dawn.
0: Yeah, it's more than just standing on stage and saying free Palestine, put it that way. Now, Ed Sheeran said he would not be drawn into a public debate over Gaza and stressed he was not responsible for Macklemore being removed from the tour.
21: Joined now by the president of the Reformed Jewish Alliance, Gary Mond. Gary, good morning to you. I don't know why Ed Sheeran isn't responsible for this decision, because I frankly wouldn't want to share a stage with somebody who frankly has been guilty of overt anti-Semitism.
22: I completely agree with you. Everyone should condemn anti-Semitism and the Jew hatred that has been espoused so often in the recent past by entertainers or so-called entertainers. And I think the fundamental issue goes back about 50 years. We've seen politics interfere in both sport and entertainment regularly in the past. And I mean, we've just seen, for example, just last year, the situation with Bobby Vilon and and shouting death to the IDF and free Palestine at the Glastonbury Festival. And it was appalling with the news that came out a couple of weeks ago that he isn't even being prosecuted.
21: And of course, and what made that worse as well, Gary, was the BBC allowed it to go out, that anti-Jewish rant, on BBC iPlayer. And the Director General of the BBC was at the festival at the time.
22: I'm starting to think that we need to have legislation to deal with the whole issue of anti-Semitism in the world of entertainment. We must not allow artists of whatever description to espouse their political views, whatever those views might be, in any way, shape or form when they're actually performing. And especially when those views turn into hate speech, which we have seen in the recent past, particularly with regard to this character working with Ed Sheeran and some of the other accompanying artists who have now pulled out of his tour. We don't want those sort of activities going on in the world of entertainment.
0: With regard to this rapper, I've never heard of him, to be honest with you. I have now, obviously, dressing up in the very, very anti-Semitic, stereotypical, hook-nosed Jewish caricature. There are people backing him at the moment. Now, if that had been him sort of like doing some caricature of a black person, nobody would back him. I mean, is anti-Semitism rapidly becoming an acceptable form of racism?
22: I'm sorry to have to say that I agree with you. It is a tragedy. We have now seen anti-Semitism appearing in so many different walks of life, in the public services, in the NHS, in education, in the corporate world, in the world of employment, and in entertainment and in sport. It is becoming acceptable. It's becoming, in a way, that nobody cares really about it, and we have to try to deal with it. I fear that it's going to need legislation to deal with the matter, and that can only come from a new government. We haven't seen any attempts to deal with the matter by the previous Conservative government. We haven't seen any attempts to deal with the matter by the current Labour government. I'm hoping the Reform UK government will address the matter in a big way.
21: Can I just ask you briefly, Gary, as a Jewish man, do you feel safe?
22: Sometimes. When I'm in my own home, I do. But often when I go out, I'm starting to look around me at the possibility that someone may want to attack me, particularly if I'm wearing a kippah and I'm on my way to a synagogue.
21: Very sad. Very sad to hear that, Gary.
0: Indeed.
21: That's Gary Mont, who is president of the Reform Jewish Alliance. Thanks for joining us. How sad that people don't feel safe.
0: Well, incredibly sad. And I do for once feel sympathy with Ed Sheeran. He's damned if he does, damned if he doesn't in this situation. It's so toxic, this debate now, isn't it? Okay, now, Macklemore said he empathised with the difficult position Sheeran had been put in, but criticised the English singer for not taking a stance.
21: Now, up next, there's been another Sussex security alert. We don't mean the county, we mean those wretched royals. We'll reveal the sophisticated, cutting-edge way Meghan Markle's phone number has been leaked. And who do you think's to blame? Yeah, her, of course.
0: Completely unbiased. Here on Britain's Newsroom. But first, if you are in search of some holiday sun, here's a forecast for those top European destinations.
2: You're looking happy.
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23: Righty, sunny conditions across southern Spain and the Algarve, but there are some showers across eastern Spain, maybe affecting Mallorca for a time as well. Northern Italy seeing some heavy rain, much of southern Italy and Croatia dry and sunny, along with most of the Greek islands. Some showery rain here on Wednesday, but clearing away and potentially providing some quite heavy bursts of rain across southern parts of Turkey during Thursday. Some of that showery rain heading towards Cyprus for the end of the week as well. Tenerife seeing plenty of sunshine this weekend.
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0: Welcome back to Britain's newsroom. Now, your favourite person, Meghan Markle's phone number has been leaked from a parents' WhatsApp group at the school her children later left.
21: 2 days after they joined. Meghan had joined the group chat the night before Archie Lilibet's first day at the UK school, and she wondered why it leaked.
0: OK, let's get some sense on this story, shall we, with GB News Royal Correspondent Cameron Walker. Cameron, it wasn't really leaked. She put her number on the WhatsApp group.
5: Yeah, she did. I think the screenshots of said WhatsApp group were leaked. And to be honest, I could have predicted this yesterday when I heard that they'd been added to said WhatsApp groups, because we all know that the yummy mummies of leafy England like a gossip and probably therefore like social media. The internet seems to care quite a lot about this, but it does appear that Meghan is on the WhatsApp group. She's being welcomed to the WhatsApp group, and then she sends a message saying, "Hi mums, thanks for the warm welcome. So happy to be part of this community." Now, of course, the school in which Archie and Lilibet attend is private, but of course Prince Archie is currently in year 3 at the moment, which is S4 if you're in Scotland, and she was added to a year 3 mum's WhatsApp group. I mean, on the one hand, look, she's a private individual, she is a school mum, why shouldn't she be part of this WhatsApp group and to talk about pickup times or what day they need the sports kit or whatever? But on the other, she is still the Duchess of Sussex, isn't she? She's still a hugely, some would say, controversial high-profile public figure that's just moved back to the UK, a humongous public interest in her. And then, of course, you've got the added element of security. Is this a security breach? We already know that her side have briefed that the school had to change after 2 days because they didn't like sitting in traffic, or the security guys didn't like sitting in traffic. So it's all a bit of a mess, which I think was far too predictable.
0: Cameron, thank you so much. Indeed, stop you now. That's it from Britain's newsroom for now. We are, unfortunately for you lot, back tomorrow. But up next is Good Afternoon Britain with the wonderful Tom and Emily.
21: See you tomorrow.
6: Well, lots to come on Good Afternoon Britain, including more on the response to that enormous Piddington referendum.
7: Yes, and has Labour wrecked the economy? 500,000 more people on disability benefits, 200,000 fewer jobs, and debt spiralling out of control. We'll have the latest.
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23: This is your latest weather update from the Met Office here on GB News. A very good morning to you. Most places dry and bright for the most part today. There will be some showers drifting through on a fairly fresh breeze, making it feel a little cooler perhaps than it did yesterday. We've already got showers feeding in from the Irish Sea into the Liverpool, Manchester area. Some of those drifting down towards Leicester and Birmingham. Scattered showers over Wales, one or two in western parts of Scotland. And we'll see a few more showers developing through the day, perhaps over the East Midlands, maybe East Anglia and the South East, but I think pretty well scattered. Many parts of the UK dry and bright today, a mixture of cloud and sunny spells. The temperature's about average for the year, getting into the high teens, maybe the low 20s, certainly less humid than it was at the start of the week. So across the south, many places dry and fine for this evening's rush hour. As I say, there may just be one or two showers drifting through in the breeze and around the London area, certainly across East Anglia, a few for Northern England too. Now for Northern Ireland and Western Scotland, things are going to cloud over through the afternoon with some rain edging in here. Same goes for Western Scotland, which could turn heavier through the night. Much of Eastern Scotland still dry at this stage, but it won't take long into the evening before that rain does spread its way across even southern and eastern Scotland too. A little bit of rain turning up over northern England, and then some heavier pulses coming in later in the night into southwest Scotland and down into parts of Wales also. Much of the south and east will stay dry after the evening showers clear away. And then the rain clears from eastern Scotland, Northern Ireland. Temperatures dip down to 10 or 11 Celsius. Thursday then, a bit of a mishmash. We start with a lot of cloud for England and Wales. Some outbreaks of showery rain. Again, not to be relied upon if you're after some rain, but there should be some at least across East Anglia in the southeast on Thursday morning. That clears away. Showers back into western Scotland and Northern Ireland on a fairly stiff wind. Elsewhere, some sunny spells developing. And temperatures, again, through Thursday, about average, generally getting it up into the high teens. That's all from me. Goodbye.
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6: Good afternoon, Britain. It's 12 o'clock on Wednesday, the 16th of September. I'm Tom Harwood.
7: And I'm Emily Carver. Well, the results are in. We had 285 yes votes.
6: Residents in Piddington have overwhelmingly backed breaking away from the United Kingdom in a symbolic referendum over plans to house more than 1,200 male migrants nearby. Campaigners hope the vote will force ministers to think again. Well, the Culture Secretary Lisa Nandy had this to say.
2: I guess what I would say to the people of Piddington is I think it's absolutely right and fair that they express their views, and I think it's absolutely right that the government listens to those views.
7: Hundreds join an urgent search for three-year-old Noah Woods after he disappeared from a playground in Suffolk. Police saying they're very concerned for his welfare. We'll have updates throughout the programme.
14: Well, here in Piddington, locals have overwhelmingly voted in favour of leaving the UK. I'll be finding out whether that's sunk in for them in a little bit.
6: And in other news, inflation jumps to 3.1%. 200,000 jobs lost. Of course, we're now looking at pictures of Noah Woods, that case of that boy who has gone missing. Hopefully, he will be found soon.
7: Yes, the economy is not looking good. 200,000 jobs lost since Labour came in. PIP claimants up 500,000. Wages are stalling and fears of up to 5 interest rate hikes in the next year.
6: Yeah, the Chancellor and the Prime Minister reportedly didn't realise how bad the British finances were, as economists warn of a £10 billion black hole. Has Labour wrecked the economy?
7: Ed Sheeran's American tour is hit by more walkouts, including his own touring band, after the rapper Macklemore was dropped over pro-Palestinian comments and some other things. So should politics stay out of music?
6: And more Sussex drama, as Meghan Markle's phone number has been leaked from a parents' WhatsApp group at the school she pulled her child from.
7: And Bristol has become the first UK city to ban adverts encouraging excessive consumption, they say, of fast fashion on council-owned advertising spaces. Well, there you go. I mean, what's going on in Piddington is very interesting indeed. We're going to hear from the Prime Minister shortly on this. I wonder what he'll actually say, whether he'll address this specific issue, because this is one village, but it could be hundreds of different villages.
6: Do you think it has any chance of succeeding, this sort of David versus Goliath fight from the people of Piddington?
7: Yes, I do.
6: Do you?
7: Yes, I do.
6: I can't be so optimistic, I'm afraid. I can't see how the government gives in on this. Because if they give in on this one, then their entire strategy of where on earth these asylum seekers go is completely shot to bits.
7: I mean, what happens if, God forbid, there is a sexual assault, there is a rape, there is even a murder by someone who's committed by someone who's staying in this facility? Then what does the government do?
6: Well, the government has said
7: it. Just say, oh, well, you know, white males are most likely to kill you.
6: The government has said it's not going to send these people back in any short order. I mean, they need to go somewhere. They've said they want to close down hotels. So where other than former military bases do these people go?
7: I mean, it's just infuriating. The government, I mean, look at the economy at the moment. It really is looking pretty bleak. Potentially 5 interest rate hikes coming down the way in the next year. That's what economists, that's what the financial markets are looking at. That's what they're predicting. The cost of that to your mortgage, oof. The cost of government debt, highest in 28 or 29 years now. I mean, it is crazy. The number of job losses, the number of people on payrolled jobs in this country has dropped by 200,000 just since Labour came in. You've got 500,000 more people on disability benefits than when Labour came in. How can we afford this?
6: It is really quite shocking. And I'm looking at my mortgage with enormous trepidation over the coming months, actually. And it is very often when there is something like this that is attributable to decisions that a Prime Minister has made or a Chancellor has made. I mean, look, the Conservative Party did not recover from the interest rate rises that happened on Liz Truss's watch. Now, of course, interest rates rose around the world at that time too. You saw similar rates with the Bank of Canada, the Federal Reserve, the European Central Bank, Bank of Australia. All of these banks rose interest rates at about the same pace as the United Kingdom. But everywhere, the incumbent government was punished for that rate rise. And if we see similar rate rises now under this government, after the budget that we're expecting in what, just over a month's time, that is going to be a really sticky situation for this government. The burn and bounce will, I think, then be well and truly
7: over. We've got John Healey, a man with little to no experience of economics, business, running the economy, coming into the job and apparently reportedly saying, oh, didn't know the public finances were in this much of a state. Go figure. Anyway, gbnews.com/yoursay. Please do get in touch, but it's the headlines with Tatiana.
15: Thank you very much. The top stories. The Oxfordshire village of Piddington has voted to leave the United Kingdom in a symbolic referendum. 285 voted to leave compared with 26 opting to stay. One ballot paper was spoiled. Their referendum is in protest against controversial government plans to house more than 1,000 asylum seekers at a nearby former military base a mile from their village. The government proposal would see 1,256 male asylum seekers moving into MOD Bicester, and has sparked anger and fear among many of the village's 350 residents. Culture Secretary Lisa Nandy spoke to GB News.
18: My constituency in Wigan, we've had real issues with asylum hotels being opened overnight without any notice and people not being consulted, not being informed, and it's caused some serious challenges. But I guess what I would say to the people of Piddington is I think it's absolutely right and fair that they express their views, and I think it's absolutely right that the government listens to those views. But we also have to accept that we are pulling every lever at our disposal to clear the asylum backlog that we inherited, to get small boat crossings down, which were down this summer.
15: Police searches are underway for a missing three-year-old boy called Noah Woods. A lake known as Decoy Pond has now been cordoned off by police. He was last seen by his family during a playground visit in Brantham in Suffolk, where he was separated from a relative. Police say Noah is autistic, non-verbal, and has partial hearing loss. Hundreds of community volunteers have joined the search. Elsewhere, rises in petrol, diesel and airfares pushed UK inflation up to its highest level in 5 months in the year to August. Inflation accelerated to 3.1% from 2.9%, according to the Office for National Statistics. The cost of filling up a vehicle soared in August as the conflict in the Middle East continued to disrupt global oil supplies. The ONS said petrol prices jumped to their highest for nearly 4 years, while diesel also rocketed.
19: It is going to be challenging because the picture around the world is challenging, and particularly the situation in the Middle East. And we will look carefully at all of those things. We won't take risks with people's living standards or with the economy as a whole. So we will take it all into account. It's why we wanted to do an earlier budget. We didn't want to leave a long period of speculation. I think that's been shown now to be the right decision. And it will mean taking whatever action we can to help people while also making sure we apply the highest degree of prudence to the running of the economy.
15: In other news, the government has been urged to go further to fix failing water companies amid reports Andy Burnham plans to hand oversight powers to mayors and other political leaders. According to The Telegraph, the Prime Minister is planning to announce 9 new regional bodies to oversee water firms. These bodies would reportedly have local political leaders sitting on them alongside public health officials, customers and environmental officials. Critics of his reported plan have called for full nationalisation for failing utility companies, warning more bureaucracy will not solve the crisis. Now, at least 3 people have been killed after a news helicopter crashed in Los Angeles near the scene of a fatal bus accident. The victims on board the News Chopper 4 helicopter were identified by NBC Los Angeles as Eliana Moreno, a photojournalist, and the pilot, George Marcinew. The other person killed was in the car park where the aircraft had crashed. 2 people were taken to hospital. No detail about their conditions has been released. And all of the remaining support acts on Ed Sheeran's US tour have quit after the rapper Macklemore was dropped from the lineup for making pro-Palestinian remarks on stage. During a show in New Jersey last week, the American artist said he wanted people in Gaza and the West Bank to know they hadn't been forgotten. This led to a petition demanding he be removed from the remaining dates, which the rapper then confirmed. In a response, Ed Sheeran posted on social media to say his departure from the tour was the promoter's decision and not his. Those are the latest GB News headlines. Here's the finance.
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15: The pound will buy you $1.35 and 1.17 euros. The price of gold, £3,216, and the FTSE 100 at 10,690 points.
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6: Good afternoon, Britain. It's 9 minutes past midday. Now, the village of Piddington has voted to leave the United Kingdom in protest against the government's plans to house 1,250 asylum seekers at an army camp on the doorstep of their village.
7: Yes, 285 people voted to leave the UK, while 26 voted to remain, and one ballot paper was spoilt.
6: But will Piddington's message really be heard in Westminster? Could other communities follow suit, or will it all be ignored? Well, GB News national reporter Will Godley is in Piddington for us. Will, what's the fallout?
14: Well, good afternoon to you both. Welcome to Piddington, or as it's now been renamed to, the Principality of Piddington. Of course, after residents here voted to leave the UK, they've renamed this little village here of 350 people to the Principality of Piddington. And why have they had this referendum? Well, it's all been in protest over plans, government plans to house 1,256 asylum seekers at a military base, which is very near the village here. It's actually just beyond the tree line behind us, and that's what locals here have really been voicing their concerns about over the past few weeks and over the last couple of days as we've been here. Some residents saying it's disproportionate having 1,200 or so asylum seekers for the 350 people in the village. Others voicing concerns that the site simply isn't suitable to house that many people, and others worrying about their safety as well. Well, that's what people in this village have wanted to get across as they've had this referendum. They've wanted to raise the profile of this village and hope it reaches the very top of government. Well, earlier on today, Andy Burnham, the Prime Minister, was asked about what he thinks about this Piddington referendum.
3: Well, I understand the strength of feeling, and that's something that is across the country. But the only thing to do is to get the numbers down, the number of crossings down, and they are significantly down. They are now at a seven-year low. We also made a commitment to people to end the use of hotels to house refugees and asylum seekers, and that commitment needs to be honoured. And I think the vast majority of people say, yeah, that really does need to proceed. So this involves difficult decisions. It's about fairness across the country. I'm not saying that only one part of the country or one group of communities should do all of the work. It's difficult, and obviously I will look at the issues being raised by the community and in the referendum, but we have to ensure that we have a fair plan as well as getting the numbers down, and the numbers are coming now significantly down.
14: Prime Minister Andy Burnham there speaking about this Piddington referendum. Of course, it holds no legal powers, really. Piddington can't actually leave the UK. It's been a symbolic referendum. But Andy Burnham says he thinks a majority of people across the country says plans to house asylum seekers should proceed. And he says this is about fairness across the country. Well, let's get reaction now to someone who lives here in Piddington. Victoria Hubbock, thank you very much for joining us. Mum of three here in the village. What do you make of what the Prime Minister's just said?
4: Thank you very much for having me to start with. I absolutely get that the Prime Minister has to make decisions that not everyone agree with. Whether he is making the right decision, it comes down to everybody's opinion. For me, it's not the right site, and I think that if he believes this is the right site for those asylum seekers, then he needs to make sure that the right assessments are done and that we are given the details that he has promised to the good people of Piddington a number of times, and we've had nothing back.
14: And as you say, you've been in touch with MPs, with the government, to try and invite the Prime Minister down to show him this site. Do you think the fact he's made these comments without visiting, what do you make of that fact?
4: I don't think you understand Piddington and the issues that we have until you come here. So many people think it's a barracks. There are no barracks there. Labour have obviously said that they want to get rid of hotels in order to save spending. Based on our estimations, we believe this is actually going to be more expensive and around about £200 a head rather than the £120 that hotels are currently costing. We are welcome to anybody coming to visit us and to discussing all of our protest reasons with anybody, just for them to get a full understanding of what it is that we are facing.
14: But I mean, the Prime Minister there said it's about fairness, about people in different parts of the country taking their fair share of asylum seekers. Other places elsewhere take far more. So why shouldn't Piddington have asylum seekers here?
4: If we base it on fairness, then there are around 100,000 asylum seekers in the UK. That's about 0.14% of our population. If we, as 350 people, were to take our fair share, we'd actually only have half a person. Bicester would only have 59. So the proportionality of 1,256 people makes us the unfair people, and it is not fair across the country.
14: It's interesting to hear you say that, and it's that sort of disproportionality that you mention, which has brought about so many concerns for people, having been here the last couple of days and speaking to people. Is that where your concerns come from? You've got three young children here. What are your concerns with this?
4: My concerns come from the proportionality of it, the fact that we do not have the infrastructure to support that number of people. Yes, they do say that it will be fairly self-sufficient, but as we know from other sites, they will need to use the resources that are around, and that therefore puts extra pressure on things. There is also the safety aspect. The fact that these people are free to come and go rather than being detained until we know who they are. And the fact that the government have given these leaflets is also the safety aspect. The fact that these people are free to come and go rather than being detained until we know who they are. And the fact that the government have given these leaflets and

0: have voted, and that's why they voted to leave the UK today.
1: All right, thank you very much indeed, Will Godley, and to the resident there speaking on this issue. Very well briefed on all the issues, very convincing, very logical arguments about it being not the right site and Piddington not the right place. But will Labour listen? Let's speak to the former Labour councillor, Sebastian Salloch, on this. Sebastian, the lady there making some very coherent points as to why she does not believe this is the right site for this number of male migrants to be living in. But I suppose as long as this government accepts that people arriving here illegally can claim asylum as soon as they set foot on our shores, this problem isn't going to go away.
2: No, not at all. Good to see you both. And I thought Victoria spoke really well there. It's clearly an emotional issue, and that's what we have to remember. I think it's probably the most important part of this story. As we heard from the Prime Minister, the numbers have come down. Has that earned him any goodwill? Not at all. And so I don't think you can really measure this kind of story. And it speaks to a very human aspect, doesn't it, of people from one tribe coming into another tribe. And it's only through internalising that that we've survived as a species for as long as we have. And I think it goes back to what you were talking about at the top of the program, which is the economy. If we can get on a stronger economic footing, people aren't going to look at other problems. People are going to be more satisfied with their quality of life. And when politicians
1: Hang on, Sebastian,
2: say,
1: "Oh, so you're saying, you're saying people have these tribal instincts; they don't want another tribe coming in. But if the economy was better, they wouldn't mind about these men."
2: No, not quite. I just think there are certain quarters of the political establishment and certain quarters of the media that like to scapegoat, don't they? And it's a pattern we've seen throughout history. And right now, migrants are a very willing candidate for scapegoating. And lots of people are buying into that argument. And I think if people's quality of life were better, they wouldn't need to go looking for those answers of whose fault is it. So I'm not blaming people at all. I'm blaming the people who are sending them those messages.
3: Do we do a disservice? Sebastian, when we just say migrants as sort of one broad category, because I don't know many people who complained about Ukrainian migrants or Hong Kong migrants, you know, when we accepted hundreds of thousands of people from each of those territories to come and live in this country, many of them families with Ukrainians, almost exclusively women and children. Is there not a different category here when we're talking about mostly young men from some very, very disturbed parts of the world that have a completely different conception of many of our basic and fundamental rights than we do here in this country?
2: Well, it's a beautiful point, and I think it underscores the way that the media has covered both those things. The coverage of Hong Kong and Ukrainian migrants was largely favourable, but if you look at any coverage of asylum seekers from other parts of the world, it's largely not. And we all consume the media, we're all influenced by what we read.
3: Isn't the media just reporting facts? I don't know a single Ukrainian refugee who has raped or murdered. Now, there may be one or two cases, there may be. I haven't seen them. I haven't seen this also of the Hong Kongers. I think had there been a Hong Kong refugee who had committed some sort of dreadful sexual assault, I think we'd have known about it. And yet these stories don't pop up.
2: Very well. You know very well that every media outlet has its own bias, had its own agenda, and they can all report facts, but they all make choices, editorial choices, about which facts to report. So if I'm waking up every morning and I'm reading about another rape by an asylum seeker, I'm going to build a picture very quickly that they are the problem. But if I'm waking up every morning and I'm reading about a rape by a white man, I'm going to think very differently. So it's all about how those outlets
3: decide to cover these stories. It is funny though, isn't it, Sebastian, that it does seem that the rate of crime from Hong Kongers is considerably lower than the rate of crime from people who come from some other parts of the world.
2: I don't know those statistics at all. I haven't looked at them, so I couldn't possibly comment. The reality is that if we're talking about asylum seekers specifically, we don't have those stats. So yes, you may feel scared because of what you read in the media, and I can't blame you for how you feel. Your feelings are always going to be valid, but we have to be honest that is coming from editorial choices, not hard data.
1: Okay, well, Sebastian Salloch, thank you very much indeed for your time, former Labour councillor. I do wonder if it's coming from the media or people make up their own minds based on their own experiences and what they see and hear with their own eyes and ears.
3: Yeah, I just don't think that the media would have sort of ignored if there'd been
1: a huge crime wave from Hong Kongers.
3: Right, yeah, it just hasn't happened, right? I think there's quite a lot of evidence, not just from this country, but actually from around the world, that for whatever reason, You know, you bring in migrants from a particularly fractious part of the world who perhaps have had some really troubling experiences growing up, seen all

0: sorts of horrific things in their own country, perhaps they have a less stable state of mind than people who come from more stable parts of the world.
1: Apparently you're not allowed to say that. Apparently that's just the media telling you to think that, even though it's common sense, isn't it? If you grew up in a country where women aren't treated as equals, maybe you'll have a difference of opinion on women's rights, and perhaps that might mean that you have a more propensity to commit sexual violence or to treat women. This is why the Home Office issued those pamphlets.
2: Exactly.
1: Right? I mean, that's the evidence. Did they issue those to Hong Kongers? I don't know.
0: I don't think they did.
1: Did they issue those to Ukrainians? I don't know. But I suspect it's probably to do with the small boat migrants, don't you?
0: Yeah.
1: Well, let us know your thoughts.
0: Absolutely. Well, we'll move on now to a rather distressing story. The father of a missing three-year-old, Noah Woods, has pleaded with the public to keep searching as their efforts enter their second day.
1: Yes, police and volunteers are searching the area after Noah went missing at around 3 o'clock yesterday.
0: Well, volunteers set off from the local leisure centre this morning and have been told to widen the search.
1: Well, this is just so sad. Joining us now is GB News reporter Jack Carson, just 3 years old, vulnerable as it is, but we also hear he's non-verbal too.
3: Yeah, absolutely. You know, a three-year-old is vulnerable in any sense when they go missing. Obviously, then when we now know that Noah, 3 years old, is non-verbal, was undergoing an assessment for autism, and also has partial hearing loss as well. That makes this search, of course, you know, so much more difficult for the police. But it's incredible to have seen the community reaction to this here. Hundreds of people, as I was getting into the village this morning, as you're driving along the road, there are groups of people in high-vis jackets going through hedges, undergrowth, searching buildings, behind sheds, anything, anywhere that they could possibly know could be. Of course, the police have been focusing their efforts initially on the area behind me. This is the playground where Noah was last seen at 3 p.m. yesterday. He was described as wearing a bluey t-shirt, as well as having shorts and black Vans with a trainers with a white stripe on them. It was 3 p.m. When he was in this park playing in the park with a relative, and then the alleyway, we can just see the police tape marks behind me. That's when he is thought to have last been seen, and the searches have been intense and only increasing as, of course, worries will be increasing as time goes on. Coast Guard, dog teams, just almost every resource the police and emergency services in this area can put forward have been part of this search, as well as I was saying, this community response team. They are, as you were saying, grouping at locations around this village, being told by the local council here instructions such as, remember, you are looking for a frightened three-year-old. They're being told, these volunteers, if you find him, do not approach him, but call 999. Do not draw attention to yourselves, because we don't want crowds to scare him. Use all of your senses, thoroughly check through gardens, sheds and outbuildings, look in small spaces, and if you have private CCTV or doorbell cameras, review the footage. And that very much links to the police's appeal to the public now as we enter this search, this second day of this search. They have declared a major incident public portal that has been set up on the Suffolk Police website for people to submit any kind of information, whether that is written information, photographic information, any kind of, as we were saying, video, doorbell footage, anything which they say might help the joint Norfolk and Suffolk investigation team. As you were saying, the big appeal is for people to check their own outbuildings, to check their sheds. Certainly groups of volunteers, there's a row of garages just to the left of me, they have been checked around a few times this morning. Of course, the area behind me is still much of the focus of the initial police investigation, still police activity. Certainly there is a new build housing estate as you go down that alleyway to the right, and it goes down into a dip where there's some kind of trees and overgrowth, and also what's been called as decoy pond. But as you're saying, we have had words and a message from Reese Woods, who's the father of Noah. He has urged people to continue their search, to expand their search, saying he cannot go another night knowing he's out there alone. Please don't give up on him.
1: Well, thank you very much indeed, Jack Carson, our reporter there. Just terribly worrying. Pray that he's safe and will be found.
0: Yeah, well, do I suppose we should all do what we can to keep a lookout and follow those descriptions that have been published.
1: Yeah, what a little cute boy. Anyway, we're going to move on to economics because the rate of inflation has risen to 3.1% in August. It was 2.9% in July. That's according to the Office for National Statistics.
0: Well, this increase has been attributed mainly to soaring fuel and transport prices, triggered, of course, by the Iran war.
1: Now, today's figure comes as a fresh blow to Andy Burnham and John Healey ahead of the budget next month. Indeed, it's been reported that someone close to them said to the Financial Times, I believe it was, that they didn't know, you know, when they got into the job, just how bad the public finances were. I mean, everyone seemed to know that, didn't they?
0: Well, not least of all John Healey, who spent months locked in detailed discussions about the state of the public finances when he was Defence Secretary. But that's by the by.
1: Yeah, but if we look at the current situation, you've got 200,000 fewer jobs since Labour came in on payrolled jobs. Mm. You've got, you know, private sector wages going up by, what, 2.9%, while public sector wages are going up 6.9%. Is this sustainable? Joining us now is economist and senior fellow at the great British think tank, Damian Pardner. Very concerning, these inflation figures to start with. There are predictions that it could go, inflation could rise to beyond 4%, and then things get really tricky when it comes to interest rate hikes. There are predictions in the financial markets that we could see up to 5 interest rate hikes from the Bank of England in just the next year.
2: Yes, that's right. I mean, inflation is expected to increase again going forward because of the oil issue in the Middle East and the effect on oil and gas prices here and petrol prices, transport prices, etc. But I think the Bank of England have to look through this temporary impulse, if you like, in inflation and increase in prices, because the underlying economy in the UK is very fragile, as you quite rightly say. The labour market is very weak and weakening. And really, the level of interest rates where we are now at 3.75% is probably restrictive enough. And if they do raise rates any higher, and I think the 4 or 5 rate rises that the market is predicting is complete and utter rubbish, by the way. Mm. And I've worked in the city for 25 years. I can tell you now, there is absolutely no way we're going to have 4 or 5 rate rises over the next 12 months. Something fundamental would have to change for that to happen. Maybe we get
1: what
2: one.
1: What would have to change, Damien? What would have to change for that to
2: happen?
1: Well,
2: I think we would have to see a very large move up in the oil price and a sustained increase in the oil price,
0: yes,
2: plus a move in the money supply. And that's the important bit that people forget. You cannot have a sustained increase in inflation, in prices, unless you have an increase in the money supply. And we're just not seeing that.
0: Mm. That is fundamentally something that there has been a big political divide over for a long time, the sort of people who think that inflation is always a monetary phenomenon and people who sort of conjure up lots of other different reasons for it. Ultimately, if we are to believe that this current rise in inflation is largely to do with the Iran war and a sort of step change in the price of oil, well, imagining that that price stays high and doesn't continue increasing exponentially forever, which seems improbable. If we've just seen one step change, well, surely then the level of inflation will remain, will drop back down again because we've just found a new equilibrium.
2: Yes, exactly. And you'll have the annual rebase in effect as well. So it won't increase at such a large rate. But also people change their behaviours. You know, they'll spend less on going out maybe to restaurants and bars, and they won't buy, expensive clothes, or they won't go on holiday as much. So people change their behaviour. So it's all about relative prices when it comes to inflation. You know, the overall level of inflation, you know, depending on what you spend and what you consume, then that has a huge effect on your own personal inflation level. But at the end of the day, unless the money supply is there to accommodate that larger increase, you just won't have a sustained increase in prices. It just won't happen.
1: I mean, Damian, I'm very worried about, you've mentioned as well, the jobs market. I mean, some of the statistics are just awful. 200,000 fewer payroll jobs since Labour came into power, 26,000 just in August. Lost. You've got private sector wage growth at 2.9%, while public sector wage growth is 6.3%. It looks like we've got fewer people in the private sector, paying for an ever-growing public sector and wage bill. And then you've got nearly a million under 35s now on disability benefits and 500,000 more people on disability benefits since Labour came in. This is just crazy.
2: It is crazy, and it's unsustainable. I mean, on the price difference on wage growth, I mean, it's incredible that now it's almost double the wage growth in the public sector to the private sector. And of course, it's the private sector that drives the economy and tax receipts, you know, primarily. So that needs to be addressed and addressed quickly. When it comes to the welfare system, and yeah, I mean, the system is totally, completely broken and unfit for purpose. I mean, fraud is one part, eligibility is another, assessment is another, reassessment is another issue. But it's not simply down to the population growth or Britain getting older. You know, at the end of the day, PIP spending, for example, is rising much faster than the working age population or the disabled population. Mm. And we've gone from spending about $15 billion a year on PIP before COVID to $41 billion by the end of this decade. Wow. So something fundamentally has changed. Mm. And if you have a system where, you know, 86.5% of PIP consultations since January 2021 have been conducted by telephone, well, that's not acceptable anymore. And that needs to change. You know, we'd suddenly don't have 2 million more people eligible for PIP than we did before COVID. You know, something has gone wrong somewhere. And what we need to do is get back to rational thinking on this. The government needs to pull their finger out. They need to have face-to-face, rigorous assessments. And those who are genuinely disabled or in need, of course, they need to be looked after. But we all know, we have eyes and ears.
1: Just don't know
2: we
1: how
2: know
1: they do that with 4 million people now claiming. I don't know how you do that all face-to-face at this stage. Damien, we're going to have to leave it there. Oh, unless you have a quick thought.
2: No, I was just going to say, we've gone from overpayments in fraud of 410 million last year, from 100 million in the previous year. So that needs to be looked at.
0: Okay, David Butler, thanks indeed for joining us. Let's hope that someone in the government is listening.
1: Yes.
0: I really appreciate your time here.
1: Yeah, some very sensible comments there. I think the Prime Minister spoke a short time ago in response to inflation.
4: If you look at the detailed picture underlying today's inflation figures, it shows resilience across the board, actually, in the British economy. The extent to which we've got inflationary pressure, it's driven by the situation in the Middle East. And, of course, that is also causing problems on markets around the world. So Britain is not alone. Everybody is feeling those pressures. But it does mean the Chancellor and I will take those issues fully into account as we approach the budget next month. With inflation where it is, and it is a concern, it's more important that I do what I can to take the pressure off people from a cost of living point of view. And it's why VAT will come off electricity bills in a few weeks' time. It's why we're taking action on bus fares and other things, just to give people that little bit of help. And that will need to continue.
0: Well, that's what the Prime Minister had to say. Do get your thoughts in, gbnews.com/yoursay.
1: Yes, but we've got lots more coming up on today's show. Ed Sheeran's US tour is hit by more walkouts, including his own touring band, after Macklemore was dropped over pro-Palestine comments. Should politics stay out of music? And is Ed Sheeran going to be cancelled?
0: Well, all of that and much more to come after your latest news headlines.
5: Thank you very much. The top stories. The village of Piddington in Oxfordshire has voted to leave the United Kingdom in a symbolic referendum. 285 voted to leave, compared with 26 opting to stay. One ballot paper was spoiled. It's in protest against controversial government plans to house more than 1,000 asylum seekers at a nearby former military base a mile from their village. Elsewhere, police searches are continuing for a missing three-year-old boy called Noah Woods. He was last seen by his family during a playground visit in Brantham in Suffolk, where he was separated from a relative. Police say Noah is autistic, non-verbal, and has partial hearing loss. Rises in petrol, diesel and airfares pushed UK inflation up to its highest level in 5 months in the year to August. Inflation accelerated to 3.1% from 2.9%, according to the ONS. And all of the remaining support acts on Ed Sheeran's US tour have quit after the rapper Macklemore was dropped from the lineup for making pro-Palestinian remarks on stage. Those are the latest headlines. More in half an hour.
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0: Back to Good Afternoon Britain. It's 36 minutes past midday.
1: I mean, Tom, do you think VAT off electricity bills and a £2 bus fare cap is really going to cut it when it comes to the economy and inflation? That is essentially what the Prime Minister just told us.
0: But it's also completely bonkers. I mean, if you cut... if the government cuts taxes, that doesn't, to me, sound like it's an anti-inflationary move.
1: No. What they need to do is cut spending, but the question is where?
0: The irritating thing about this question is that there is no painless way to squeeze inflation out of the system. The way you squeeze inflation out of the system is by hurting people. Yeah. You have to cut spending or raise taxes.
1: People are already cutting back massively. They're forced to cut massively on their food bills, on not going out at all. You know, all of these things are becoming luxury. Anyway, in other news, we're going to move on to Ed Sheeran because his tour has been left in crisis as all four remaining supporting acts have just quit.
0: Yes, the artists made the decision in solidarity with the rapper Macklemore, who was dropped by tour promoters after expressing political views, pro-Palestine views, on stage.
1: Well, Macklemore has since faced criticism after photographs emerged online showing him dressed as what critics believe to be a Jewish caricature in 2014.
0: Well, joining us now is the broadcaster and journalist Jonathan Sacerdoti. Jonathan, thanks indeed for joining us. This seems to be a huge crisis now for Ed Sheeran, with band after band, musician after musician, saying they don't want to be associated with him for his neutrality.
7: That does seem to be the case. Look, I'm no entertainment reporter or music correspondent. My area of commentary tends to be to do with the Middle East, geopolitics, and indeed domestically with social issues like anti-Semitism and rising trends among our society. And this reflects, I think, some of those. I think it shows that it's got to a point where music performers and artists are being cancelled one way or the other for their views on contentious issues. And often, as I think in this case, is to do with things that probably they don't understand in great detail. Many of them probably don't want to say anything about it because it's not really their area. I think Ed Sheeran's statement actually seems to me to be completely reasonable. He said that those who come to his shows don't expect a political forum, and he respects Macklemore's strength of purpose to stand up and shout for what he believes in, but he just chooses not to use his platforms for political ends. In fact, he said, I mean, I think this is perhaps the most important thing. He says the reason he doesn't use his professional platform for politics is his audience includes young people, often children of all backgrounds. I mean, these are effectively children's entertainers. I would say that people are welcome to say what they like, especially in their art. Art has always been a place to discuss politics and social trends. But when you're a children's entertainer, probably it's best to keep away from those sorts of things.
1: I mean, if his touring band and all of these supporting acts are pulling out of this US tour, I mean, what's he going to be left with? Only himself. So it could be that this tour gets cancelled and Ed Sheeran, in a way, gets cancelled unless he posts some grovelling apology, presumably, and affirms that he is pro-Palestine.
7: I suppose that could be one outcome. On the other hand, maybe they can find some musicians who are actually just keen for the work, keen to perform with, you know, somebody of his stature.
1: But then they'll be cancelled, won't they, Jonathan? They'll be cancelled. We see how this goes. You'll go on a random influencer or pop star's Instagram and they'll post about what they ate that day or whatever. You'll look at the comments, anything to say about Palestine, anything to say about Palestine. You support Israel. I mean, it's everywhere. All of these pop stars and influencers, whatever, famous people, seem to have to come out with some sort of pro-Palestine statement. I mean, look at Pink. She reposted something about Macklemore. She was inundated. She had to put out a lengthy statement. She's of Jewish heritage. She's Jewish herself, I believe. And she was just barrage of comments.
7: I think this has all got very tribal and to do with fashions and trends when it comes to these sorts of demands on people. And actually, from my perspective, I think it's really important that performers do feel they can say and do what they want, to be honest. I mean, I'm not for censoring people, but I also think that it's important that when you do say something, there are consequences. So I suppose that works both ways. Pink has stood up and said what she said or written. Ed Sheeran has not said anything and then got in trouble for it. The overall thing thing I think to read out of this is that bullying is a bad thing. So bullying others into complying with your thoughts and your opinions is definitely not a very good way to persuade people of your case. And I think that's what's going on a lot of the time with this. And from my perspective, what I'd say is I think it's just all a great shame, because what's going on in Israel between the Israelis and the Palestinian Arabs is actually quite a complex and very long-running conflict. It's not a nice situation. Wars are horrible. People have suffered. And I think that this doesn't really do them any favours either. It doesn't help just to whip up this kind of hysteria in the arts and culture world. It doesn't help to whip up this hysteria among fans, young people, people who don't understand things very much. The knock-on effect does often mean that Jewish people are persecuted or punished or even worse, met with violence, because I think this has become very tribal and a form of anti-Jewish opinion that has spread around the world, around the West in particular, and has meant that there have been actual attacks on Jewish people for this. I think that is something that maybe people should think about when they're trying to pin their colours to the mast. And I think a lot of times with performers and celebrities, they're really just trying to virtue signal and show that they're on the side of the good thing or the right thing, even if they don't understand it or don't know very much.
0: I wonder how Macklemore would feel if, God forbid, there was some sort of Islamist terror attack, and then any tangentially Muslim person in public life was rushed up to by hordes of people on their social media saying, do you condemn this? Do you condemn this? And unless they had put out some sort of statement officially, you know, anyone who's even slightly Muslim or connected to being Muslim, that they completely disavow, I don't know, say a terror attack happens in a different continent, in a different country. How would Macklemore feel if there was that sort of social pressure on every single Muslim to disavow something that they have no personal connection to? It seems equal and opposite now, that people who maybe have Jewish friends, maybe they're Jewish themselves, they are put under this pressure for compelled speech in a way that I think a lot of people would view as fairly unacceptable to Muslims. It seems almost acceptable to pile this pressure on Jews.
7: Well, look, obviously there is this issue about Jews and whether Jews are connected or not connected to what Israel is doing and all of those sorts of conversations. I think above all, though, what underlies this kind of story is the idea that there's just a massive lack of understanding about what's going on in Israel. I obviously find it, you know, very interesting. It's a focus of a lot of my work. These words like genocide and apartheid have been bandied around so much that obviously people who aren't deeply interested or informed on the topic use them a lot and feel that there is an obvious good side and bad side, and they have to show some kind of tribal loyalty. And then it does get split into Jews and Muslims or pro-Israel and anti-Israel, as if it's some kind of football match and supporting one team or the other. The truth is, you know, there wasn't a genocide in Gaza. The truth is, you know, the sites of a war are horrific and people have suffered there. The truth is what happened on October the 7th was horrific and barbaric. The truth is this is all connected to Islam and Islamist tendencies among Palestinian society. But none of these things are going to get discussed by Macklemore or by Ed Sheeran or by anyone else, because that's not the point of a children's pop concert. The point of Ed Sheeran is to go and hear Ed Sheeran songs and enjoy, you know, nice music about love or relationships or whatever it is they sing about. That's not my area. I'm not here to commentate on that. So I just wish that all of these people could just grow up a bit and actually just say, you know, there is this thing going on. It's not our world. It's not a part of what we have to do and say. If they want to write art and make art about it, by all means, go do it. But this isn't that.
1: Okay, Jonathan Sakadoti, thank you very much indeed for your time, broadcaster and journalist there. Just to say, Jill's got in touch. Sounds like Sheeran's taking a sensible stance. He's right to stay out of it. Katie says people are going to see Ed Sheeran, not the rest anyway. He could probably do it on his own. People don't go to see some third-rate rapper, Neil says. They go to see Ed Sheeran. Yeah. So there you go. Most people are pro-Ed Sheeran, and he can do it anyway. He doesn't need these clingers on.
0: But this is everywhere, right? I mean, you go to a music concert. You expect to hear music, not some sort of... this is isn't a political rally.
1: And it's so boring,
0: often.
1: Isn't
0: stand-up it? Stand-up comedy is exactly the same. Sometimes you go to a stand-up comedy and someone comes on and it's like, sorry, am I meant to laugh here? Because I've just got a political lecture for 5 minutes.
1: Oh, gosh, yeah. I went to a comedy night in North London, and let me say, everyone joking about Donald Trump, the same joke. Anyway, in a statement on his website, Macklemore said, I respect all cultures and all people. I am here to say that it was absolutely not my intention, and unfortunately at the time I did not foresee the costume to be viewed viewed in such regard. This is referring to the accentuated costume with the big nose and everything.
0: Big hook nose, yeah. I'm saddened that this story or any of my choices would lead to any form of negativity, said Macklemore.
1: Okay.
0: Well, this is Good Afternoon Britain on GB News. Do stay with us for more Sussex drama.
1: Yes, Meghan Markle's phone number has been leaked from a parent's WhatsApp group at the school she pulled her children from. To be honest, I think that's pretty wrong of the parents to do that.
0: Completely.
1: You know, it's private. You're allowed to send your children to school and not have your number shared.
0: Yeah, no, really, really sad that. But we'll get some more information on what exactly has gone down. But if you're in search of some holiday sunshine, well, here's the weather forecast.
8: Ready to soak up that holiday sunshine?
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11: Largely sunny conditions across southern Spain and the Algarve, but there are some showers across eastern Spain, maybe affecting Mallorca for a time as well. Northern Italy seeing some heavy rain, much of southern Italy and Croatia dry and sunny, along with most of the Greek islands. Some showery rain here on Wednesday, but clearing away and potentially providing some quite heavy bursts of rain across southern parts of Turkey during Thursday. Some of that showery rain heading towards Cyprus for the end of the week as well. Tenerife seeing plenty of sunshine this weekend.
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12: Hello and welcome to the latest update from the Met Office for GB News. A lot of cloud today, some showers as well, but in between a few bright spells to be had. It will feel cooler though, notably cooler for the south in particular because of a change in wind direction. West-northwesterlies now ahead of the next weather front that moves in overnight. That will bring some rain later. For the time being, that's holding off and we'll see a scattering of showers initially across the west and northwest, but by the afternoon the focus for those showers shifting eastwards. Some places avoiding the showers and staying dry. Even where the showers occur, they're going to be fairly fleeting. And there'll be some bright spells in between, though it will feel cooler. 21 Celsius, the highest temperature in the UK today. Most places into the high teens, however. Then we end the day with some sunshine in the east and north of Scotland, where it was a very wet day on Tuesday. But we've got the next batch of rain moving into the west, that rain turning persistent during the evening. A few showers ahead of it for the northwest of England, West Wales and Cornwall. One or two also for the Midlands and Eastern England, but clear spells here in between the showers. The rain turns heavier as the night progresses across western Scotland, Northern Ireland. It does move through, pushing into Wales, northern and western England during the hours of darkness. Largely avoiding East Anglia in the southeast, where clear spells will be likely, but temperatures not falling too far, mid-teens in places. Scotland and Northern Ireland, after the rain, see showers into the start of Thursday, some heavy downpours and merging to give longer spells of rain at times, the wind whipping up, gales for the far north of Scotland. Rain clears the south and southeast during the day, replaced by sunny spells and a slightly warmer feel, highs of 22 Celsius.
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14: Good afternoon, this is the latest AI travel news from gbnews.com. The M4 eastbound is blocked by a stranded vehicle at Junction 10 in Wokingham. The M5 is closed between Junctions 11A and 11 in Gloucester Central for repairs. The M25 anti-clockwise is closed between Junctions 25 and 24 in Potters Bar. The M56 eastbound is closed between Junctions 7 and 6 in Hale. The A1M northbound is closed between Junctions 40 and 41 in Bramham. In Scotland, the M8 eastbound has queuing and lane restrictions between Junctions 17 and 17W by Great Western Road. And on the trains, southern services between Uckfield and Oxted are reduced until the end of service. For more travel news, go to gbnews.com.
0: Good afternoon, Britain. It's just gone 10 to 1.
1: Yes, welcome back. Meghan Markle's phone number has been reportedly leaked from a parents' WhatsApp group at the school her children later left.
0: Yes, Meghan had joined the group chat the night before Archie and Lilibet's first day at the British school.
1: Well, joining us now is GB News royal correspondent Cameron Walker. Cameron, just to begin with, of course, there's a big row going on over their security, and that's why they pulled the children out of this school so quickly into the new term. But leaking a number from a WhatsApp group, I mean, Meghan will be thinking that she wants to, presumably, be involved with the mums, you know, get into the local community, make sure she's on good terms, you know, perhaps play dates down the line. And then to hear that your number's been leaked, I feel for her on that level.
9: Yeah, and that is why it's so tricky, Emily, because as you said, she just, from the looks of it on the surface, she just wanted to be added to the school community. It was a year three parents WhatsApp group, S4 if you're in Scotland, for Prince Archie, where she actually was welcomed by a couple of her parents, and then Meghan sent a message saying, thanks mums, looking forward to being part of this community, or words to that effect. And then, well, as perhaps was predictable, the yummy mummies of Middle England like a gossip, and I think probably it was shared with somebody who then shared it with somebody else who then put it on the internet, and then the internet exploded, as it always does when it comes to the Duchess of Sussex. So I think that's what's happened, which is why she's in quite a difficult position here, because there is such a public interest in her, in the children, and in Prince Harry, that inevitably this sort of thing was going to leak. But of course it comes off the back of the fact that their children were taken out of school after 2 days earlier this week due to security concerns. My understanding was it was their privately funded security guards who voiced their concerns that the car they were in, which was behind the principal car where Harry, Meghan and the two children were on the school run, it was too risky to be separated when there's a lot of traffic around the city in which the school was, as things stand. And they couldn't test that, of course, because it was the summer holidays during the school run time. It's very busy, funnily enough. So they've been moved to a new school, which is where this WhatsApp group originated. So I'm not really sure where Meghan goes from here, because she clearly wants to be part of a community, but because of her status, it's very hard for her to have a private life. And now she's going to be back in a situation where she was 6 years ago, where she feels isolated and alone. So I'm not quite sure what the end goal is here, or what the end game is here.
0: Yeah, no, it does seem like it's an incredibly difficult position for anyone in any level of public life to actually sort of live a normal life. I mean, either you're going to be rich and famous and have the difficulties that that comes with, or you can be a normal person and not be rich and famous.
1: No one cares what your WhatsApp number is.
0: Yeah.
1: If you're normal. But some people are getting in touch saying this is all a wind-up, really, just to get the security arrangement that they want, you know. These problems with the school run, etc., were clearly foreseeable, says Ronald. That's a point, isn't it? Just doing this to get the security?
9: Yeah, it certainly is a point, and one the number of people are questioning. I think perhaps a screenshot from a WhatsApp group wouldn't necessarily be, and the way it was leaked wasn't necessarily them trying to get security. Nonetheless, it is a tricky situation for them where all of the security is going on, and Ravek are starting to make a decision whether or not taxpayer-funded security that is warranted in that case.
1: Yeah, absolutely. Cameron Walker, thank you so much for bringing us that, our royal correspondent there. Lots more to come on Good Afternoon Britain.
0: Yes, hundreds join an urgent search for 3-year-old Noah Woods, with parents saying they're very concerned for his welfare.
1: Don't go anywhere. We're going to take a quick look at the weather, and we'll be back in just a tick.
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12: 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A lot of cloud today, some showers as well, but in between a few bright spells to be had. It will feel cooler though, notably cooler for the south in particular, because of a change in wind direction, west-northwesterlies now, ahead of the next weather front that moves in overnight. That will bring some rain later. For the time being, that's holding off, and we'll see a scattering of showers initially across the west and northwest, but by the afternoon, the focus for those showers shifting eastwards. Some places avoiding the showers and staying dry, even where the showers occur. They're going to be fairly fleeting, and there'll be some bright spells in between, though it will feel cooler. 21 Celsius, the highest temperature in the UK today. Most places into the high teens, however. Then we end the day with some sunshine in the east and north of Scotland, where it was a very wet day on Tuesday. But we've got the next batch of rain moving into the west, that rain turning persistent during the evening. A few showers ahead of it for the northwest of England, West Wales and Cornwall. One or two also for the Midlands and Eastern England, but clear spells here in between the showers. The rain turns heavier as the night progresses across western Scotland, Northern Ireland. It does move through, pushing into Wales, Northern and Western England during the hours of darkness, largely avoiding East Anglia in the southeast, where clear spells will be likely, but temperatures not falling too far, mid-teens in places. Scotland and Northern Ireland, after the rain, see showers into the start of Thursday, some heavy downpours and merging to give longer spells of rain at times, the wind whipping up, gales for the far north of Scotland. Rain clears the south and southeast during the day, replaced by sunny spells and a slightly warmer feel, highs of 22 Celsius.
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20: 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Entrance must be 18 or over. 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
1: Good afternoon, Britain. It's 1 o'clock on Wednesday, the 16th of September. I'm Emily Carver.
0: And I'm Tom Harwood. Well, the results are in.
2: We had 285 yes votes.
1: Yes, residents in Piddington have overwhelmingly backed breaking away from the United Kingdom in a symbolic referendum over plans to house more than 1,200 male migrants nearby. Campaigners hope the vote will force ministers to think again.
0: And migrant deal costs soar. Shabana Mahmood reveals the one-in, one-out scheme has cost taxpayers £56,000 for every Channel migrant sent back to France.
1: A bit pricey. Hundreds join an urgent search for three-year-old Noah Woods after he disappeared from a playground in Suffolk. Police are saying they're very concerned for his welfare. We'll bring you updates.
0: Elsewhere, Andy Burnham prepares for his first face-to-face meeting with Donald Trump next week amid rows over the Falklands and the position of Northern Ireland.
1: While the president faces growing pressure from his own party after dismissing AI safety fears as a hoax.
0: Back here at home, inflation jumps to 3.1%, 200,000 jobs lost, personal independence payments claimants up 500,000, wages stalling and fears of up to 5 interest rate hikes in the next year. Yet the Chancellor and the Prime Minister reportedly didn't realise just how bad the finances were in this country, as economists warn of another £10 billion black hole. Has Labour wrecked the economy?
3: Really excited about your candidacy. Tell me what you think you'd bring to the role.
22: Well, the main thing I think I'll bring is legal rigour, a commitment to being faithful to the application of the law.
1: Yes, Ed Miliband announces Dapo Akande as Britain's candidate for the International Court of Justice, a lawyer who supported Mauritius's claim to the Chagos Islands.
0: And a man who spray-painted pro-Palestinian slogans across Winston Churchill's statue in Westminster is cleared of criminal damage, despite the clean-up bill topping £7,000.
1: Yes.
0: It's just legal to graffiti statues.
1: Well, apparently so. And I don't even think the clear-up cost is really the most relevant thing here. That's no. Almost a secondary concern. More the fact that it's totally antisocial, totally disrespectful, and should be criminal.
0: Well, I thought it was criminal. I thought that criminal damage was sort of in the name, really, wasn't it? But apparently, you can just go up and spray your own political slogans on everything. What's next? I mean, are people going to be sort of graffitiing the Houses of Parliament? You know, Westminster Abbey? I mean, why not? Spray paint the front of Buckingham Palace. I mean, apparently this is all fine now.
1: Yeah, so this man who vandalised this statue of Sir Winston Churchill, of course, Olax Otis, also known as Caspar San Giorgi, and he sprayed the sculpture with slogans including Free Palestine, Stop the Genocide, Zionist War Criminal, all in red paint. He also sprayed Never Again Is Now, Globalise the Intifada, and red triangles on the plinth and statue of Churchill. He argued it wasn't a criminal act, as he was sending a message to Parliament and the washable paint hadn't damaged the artwork. Okay, so it's washable, so therefore not a crime.
0: Isn't most paint washable? It depends how hard you wash it, I suppose.
1: No, I mean sending a message to Parliament. Mm. So if I, you know, strip naked and start saying expletives and punching people, I'm just sending a message to Parliament.
0: It's funny, isn't it? You can justify so many acts if you just say, oh no, I'm just sending a message. How do you possibly police this?
1: He used a ladder to climb the statue. Apparently he removed his coat to reveal a red boiler suit bearing the words "I support Palestine action." 39 years old, cleared at Southwark Crown Court in London. So there you go.
0: Well, do send your
1: views. What if he'd written something, you know, overtly racist about another ethnic group?
0: Well, I mean, it depends. What do the police think that's legitimate protest?
1: I think the message
0: matters. Is legitimate and what politics isn't legitimate. I mean, we're now getting into strange territory of freedom of speech, which I...
1: Yeah, what if someone sprayed, I don't know, something like the Nazis were right?
0: I mean, that's a political message, right? I mean, it's an
1: disgusting,
0: awful, evil political message, but it's a political message.
1: Is that okay?
0: This is so beyond the pale where we're having to decide, oh, what kind of graffiti is okay? No kind of graffiti should be okay.
1: And you put your money where your mouth is. Remember, you were cleaning the tubes.
0: Yeah, I know. I spent some good mornings doing that.
1: Did.
0: Ruined one good T-shirt doing that.
1: Well, there you go. GBnews.com/yourso. Do get in touch. But let's get to the headlines with Tatiana Sanchez.
4: Emily, thank you. The top stories this afternoon. The Oxfordshire village of Piddington has voted to leave the United Kingdom in a symbolic referendum. 285 people voted to leave, compared with 26 opting to stay. One ballot paper was spoiled. Their referendum is in protest against controversial government plans to house more than 1,000 asylum seekers at a nearby former military base a mile from their village. The government proposal would see 1,256 male asylum seekers moving into MOD Bicester and has sparked anger and fear among many of the village's 350 residents. Culture Secretary Lisa Nandy spoke to GB News.
5: My constituency in Wigan, we've had real issues with asylum hotels being opened overnight without any notice and people not being consulted, not being informed, and it's caused some serious challenges. But I guess what I would say to the people of Piddington is I think it's absolutely right and fair that they express their views, and I think it's absolutely right that the government listens to those views. But we also have to accept that we are pulling every lever at our disposal to clear the asylum backlog that we inherited, to get small boat crossings down, which were down this summer.
4: Police searching for 3-year-old Noah Woods, who vanished following a visit to a village playground in Suffolk, have said there's nothing to indicate anything sinister or any element of criminality, but they are keeping an open mind. A lake known as Decoy Pond was also cordoned off by police. He was last seen by his family during that playground visit in Suffolk, where he was separated from a relative. Police say Noah is autistic, nonverbal, and has partial hearing loss. Hundreds of community volunteers have been joining the search. Breaking news, a former police sergeant who asked a colleague to send him an intimate video of a member of the public has been jailed for 4 years. 41-year-old Paul Street was sentenced today after being found guilty of 2 counts of misconduct in a public office following a trial in June. The former officer, who fostered a toxic culture among his team, appeared in television crime shows on the BBC and Channel 4 and was known for getting impressive results through his robust style. Street headed the Southern Neighbourhood Impact team from Camborne Police Station in Cambridgeshire, mainly dealing with county lines, drug supply and organised crime. Elsewhere, rises in petrol, diesel and airfares pushed UK inflation up to its highest level in 5 months in the year to August. Inflation accelerated to 3.1% from 2.9%, according to the ONS. The cost of filling up a vehicle soared in August as the conflict in the Middle East continued to disrupt global oil supplies. The ONS said petrol prices jumped to their highest for nearly 4 years, while diesel also rocketed.
6: It is going to be challenging because the picture around the world is challenging, and particularly the situation in the Middle East. And we will look carefully at all of those things. We won't take risks with people's living standards or with the economy as a whole. So we will take it all into account. It's why we wanted to do an earlier budget. We didn't want to leave a long period of speculation. I think that's been shown now to be the right decision. And it will mean taking whatever action we can to help people while also making sure we apply the highest degree of prudence to the running of the economy.
4: In other news, the government has been urged to go further to fix failing water companies amid reports that Andy Burnham plans to hand oversight powers to mayors and other political leaders. According to The Telegraph, the Prime Minister is planning to announce 9 new regional bodies to oversee water firms. These bodies would reportedly have local political leaders sitting on them alongside public health officials, customers and environmental officials. Critics of his reported plan have called for full nationalisation for failing utility companies, warning more bureaucracy won't solve the crisis. And all of the remaining support acts on Ed Sheeran's US tour have quit after the rapper Macklemore was dropped from the lineup for making pro-Palestinian remarks on stage. During a show in New Jersey last week, the American artist said he wanted people in Gaza and the West Bank to know they'd not been forgotten. This led to a petition demanding he be removed from the remaining dates, which the rapper then confirmed. In a response, Ed Sheeran posted on social media to say his departure from the tour was the promoter's decision and not his. Those are the latest headlines for now. Here's the finance.
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4: The pound will buy you $1.35 and €1.17. The price of gold is £3,216 per ounce, and the FTSE 100 is currently at 10,690 points.
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0: Good afternoon, Britain. It's now 10 minutes past one, and the village of Piddington has voted to leave the United Kingdom in protest against the government's plans to house 1,250 asylum seekers at an army camp on the village doorstep.
1: Yes, 285 people voted to leave the UK, 26 voted to remain, and one ballot paper was spoiled. But will Piddington's message really be heard in Westminster, and could other communities do the same, follow suit, hold their own referendums?
0: Well, GB News National reporter Will Godley is in Piddington for us. And Will, it seems they've changed the name.
8: They have. Good afternoon to you. And they've made a big sign for it as well. It's now called the Principality of Piddington. Good afternoon to you from there. And why is it called the Principality of Piddington? Well, it's because the residents here, the 350 or so people who live here, have had this referendum and they voted overwhelmingly, 91% of those who voted, to leave the UK. It's an astonishing sentence to even say out loud. But they've done this in protest because of government plans to house more than 1,000 asylum seekers in an army site not too far away from here. In fact, it's just past the tree line behind me, and they've done this because they want government to listen. And well, this afternoon we've heard from Andy Burnham, who, responding to this, says he understands the strength of feeling, and he says that he thinks he recognises that this involves difficult decisions, but ultimately he says this is about ensuring there's fairness across the country when it comes to housing asylum seekers. Well, let's get reaction to what Andy Burnham has said from Mike Nixon here on the chair on the Piddington Parish Council. Mike, what do you make of what he said? He's listened, but he said it's about fairness.
11: Well, it sounds like he's listened, but he's then said, I'm going to ignore everything you're saying. And that doesn't seem fair to us. It certainly doesn't seem fair to anyone in Piddington. And if you look at the proposal, we're going to have 1,250 asylum seekers housed just over the fence line there. That's going to outnumber the residents of Piddington 4-1. Is that fair?
8: But I mean, I suppose people watching, listening, who might be living in towns across the country where there've been asylum hotels, where there's been HMOs, they might not feel it's fair that they had those asylum seekers situated there. Why is it not fair for you to have them here instead?
11: It's about proportionality. So having 1,250 in a village of a maximum of 350 of us is totally disproportionate, 4-1. If it was a much smaller proposal on a reasonable site, we wouldn't be having this conversation. We are prepared to take a fair share, but what is fair? What is reasonable? What is proportionate? We're saying 1,250, and that's a number to start with. The site is big enough to take far more than that. And in fact, the numbers in the application show that the original plan was 3,510. Is that fair?
8: Well, lots of questions that need to be answered there. Mike, thank you very much for joining us on GB News. Of course, the government, the Home Office, has said in all of this, their asylum plan is about ensuring that asylum seekers are housed fairly across the country. But clearly, people here in Piddington don't think having them here is fair at all.
1: Thank you very much indeed, Will Godley, for that report from Pinnington. Tom, there are some people who've been getting in touch saying, well, this is an area that's voted Liberal Democrat. So should be liberal towards immigration, but they don't want it in their patch. Is that a fair criticism?
0: It's an area that has declared itself an area of sanctuary as well in the past.
1: I don't know. Does that make this any different for you? Doesn't mean that these people in Pinnington voted in that way.
0: That's true. That's true. But obviously under the proposed policy of the Reform Party, were it to get into power, that area, that local authority area, having voted for a left-wing party that is in favour of immigration, would be just one of those areas that would have the immigration.
1: Well, absolutely. Well, we've got some breaking news to bring you because new CCTV footage has been released showing the missing toddler, Noah Woods, playing in the park before his disappearance.
0: Yes, the father of the missing three-year-old Noah Woods has pleaded with the public to keep searching as efforts enter their second day.
1: So there you go. You can see the CCTV footage there of the toddler Noah Woods playing in the local park there. Police and volunteers are searching the area. Noah went missing at around 3 o'clock yesterday.
0: Well, Suffolk Police are expected to give an update on the search very shortly, and we'll bring you that statement live as it happens.
1: OK. Well, moving on. The Home Secretary has revealed that the government's one-in, one-out, one-in-again scheme with France is costing taxpayers an average £56,000 for every person returned across the Channel.
10: I'll need to write to the committee on the most recent figures. I think it's per person, for the numbers that have been returned so far, it's about £56,000.
0: £56,000
10: per person, for the numbers that have been returned so far, it's about £56,000.
0: Okay. 56,000.

0: And it's pretty much worked out that way. And B, it's going to end up being very expensive. A normal forced return, in any case, costs about £48,300. So there's not a lot of difference here. The rest of it sort of goes on the sort of administrative element of the agreement with the French. So I'm not in the slightest bit surprised, Tom. Not in the slightest. This was always an ill-conceived, knee-jerk public relations type of sop. It was never going to be an effective operation. Response to the problem.
1: Well, Henry, this agreement with the French, well, the future of it is quite uncertain. Apparently, Andy Burnham's government sort of pleading with the French to keep it going. I wonder why, if it's costing so much money and not producing results.
0: Because they've got nothing else. I mean, they can't really tell the British public they're doing nothing. They're scrabbling around for ideas. Everything you were talking about Piddington just now, and you know, the reason that people are going into the former ordnance depot or storage depot at Bicester, these asylum seekers, is because there was this big public sort of outcry against hotels. The government promised to move them out of hotels. I said at the time, well, have a think about, careful what you ask for, because they're just going to be moved into other communities elsewhere in another way, and we've got the HMOs, we've got places like Bicester and Piddington being affected. At the end of the day, the only solution to this problem is to securely detain every single one of these people who lands on our shores illegally, and that means that we've got to have purpose-built, purpose-constructed detention facilities in remote areas, but where we can create the infrastructure and the staffing to do so. That is the only way that this is going to stop. It's the only way we're going to remove the incentive to come to the United Kingdom. Mm. It's the only way that we're going to keep the people of the United Kingdom, the British public, safe. Mm. And it's the only way that we're going to be able to keep track of these oiks, who most of them are not vetted. And it's the only way that we can, when we need to, and we can return them, that we've got them at hand and we can do that.
2: Henry, where in the country would you suggest these remote facilities should be established? Because there are fairly remote parts of the country that have been suggested before. I grant you, not for secure facilities like the one you're suggesting, but for sort of migrant camps, whether it's RAF Wethersfield, whether it's the place just outside Piddington, Bicester, I think it's called, whether it's, you know, wherever it is in the country, and we've seen so many of these, where there might be a small village of only a few dozen people next to it, but they're going to be pretty incensed that there's some sort of grand construction next to them.
0: I think there's two things, a couple of things. First of all, I was previously the Foreign Affairs and National Security spokesman for the SDP. I'm now in the National Security spokesman role for Restore UK. And both parties have got the policy, ideally, of an offshore island. However, the reason that we keep reverting to military sort of bases, airfields and so on, is because it is a lot cheaper, and there is existing hard standing at many of these MOD sites that are no longer used for operational roles. So, but you're right. But one of the problems, if you listen to the people, the good sort of villagers of Piddington and other places that have been affected by this, their argument is not so much that there are people there, it is that these people are able to roam the streets, move amongst them freely, sit outside and congregate outside schools and supermarkets and so on. They're engaged in shoplifting just down the road from where I live in Folkestone. Shoplifting has been prevalent down here as a result of people coming out of Napier Barracks. So if these people are securely detained, they are no longer a threat to the British public. They are no longer imposing themselves on the British public. But of course, there is the logistical thing that you can't sort of create these facilities, as I suggest, where there is no infrastructure, where there is no population who can be employed to provide the staffing.
1: Also, the other crucial D is deportation. Because the cost of detaining everyone and keeping them in accommodation securely is going to be absolutely massive. So in order to have a deterrent, you can't just be detained. You have to be deported too, but that's a long way down the line. Henry, we're going to have to leave it there. We'll speak to you again very shortly.
0: Very briefly, the costs are almost identical. Yeah. So we could securely detain them for exactly the same, or within, you know, a few hundred thousand pounds of what we are doing total for the hotel accommodation and the HMOs.
1: Well, any saving would be nice. Henry Bolton, thank you very much indeed. Really appreciate your time. On this matter.
2: Now, in other news, Donald Trump is facing rare backlash from Congress, with Democrats and some Republicans pressing the president to introduce greater guardrails for the world's most powerful AI companies.
1: Yeah, it comes after Trump has previously dismissed concerns about the potentially dangerous

0: consequences of artificial intelligence.
1: Well, the Prime Minister, Andy Burnham, is set to meet Donald Trump next week in New York at the UN General Assembly, marking the first meeting since Burnham became Prime Minister, the first meeting in person, that is.
0: OK, well, joining us now is GB News Chief, US correspondent Ben Leo. Ben, I remember, wasn't Donald Trump asked about Andy Burnham and he said he's some mayor of some town?
2: Yes, good morning to you. He did say that a couple of months ago when Andy Burnham was on the precipice of taking the premiership at number 10. I suspect he knows a little bit more about him now. Indeed, they've had brief phone calls here and there, and they are due to meet, as you said, Emily, at the UN in New York City next week. Top of the agenda will probably be, well, I hope, the Chagos issue, but of course AI as well, because although it's a beautiful sunny day here in DC, all is well, the birds are chiming, but if you listen to the AI doomsters, particularly from the left. Some Republicans, as Tom said, we are possibly hurtling towards human extinction with AI. Indeed, we've had a couple of whistleblowers from top companies such as Anthropic and most recently Google, DeepMind, who are warning that there's a 10% chance that if AI development continues at its current pace, then we could all be in for it. This post on your screen now is from a chap called Billai Chugtai, who resigned from Google-owned AI lab in July 26 this year. He said, I too am extremely concerned by the default trajectory of this technology. I earnestly believe that AI has the potential to kill us all, and we might be running out of time to avoid this outcome. I mean, that sparked some considerable panic here in the US and indeed across the Western world. But President Trump, in his honesty and bluster, if you want to describe it as that, has taken to Truth Social in the past couple of days to call the doomsday predictions a hoax. He posted yesterday, the people that say AI is going to destroy the world and that data centers are bad for your neighborhood are the same people that said just a short time ago that the world would be extinguished by climate change. That hoax never worked out for them, and now they're on to the next one. These people are revolutionaries, but revolutionaries for a bad and evil cause. Soon, says President Trump, you'll find out they're working for people that do not have the best interests of the United States in mind. Now, the president and the administration, they are concerned about the race with China, this AI race with China. Currently, it's considered that the US is around 6 months ahead when it comes to the development of AI. It's changing at such a rapid pace, it's hard to keep up. But the president says, look, if we have these companies coming out and calling for regulation of the industry, just 6 months on the brakes, we'll see China race ahead of the United States. Also, it's worth saying as well, the president in his administration, in his second term here, one of his key wins is the fact that the stock market is doing so well. He's always talking about the fact it's making new all-time highs. And for the most part, the stock market is fueled by tech companies such as Nvidia and Intel making these AI chips. Interestingly, this morning, the New York Post has done it's a great piece. If you can see the front page here, it's called The Woke Wizards of AI. Now, the argument is from those, particularly on the right, is that the industry is calling for regulation because they are linked somehow to far left groups who are pro-censorship, anti-capitalist kind of groups who want to basically control the conversation around AI and indeed control what AI can deliver to people. At the moment, you can use AI quite freely. It is, I guess, the Wild West, as the internet was a couple of days ago without regulation. But President Trump and those on the right are arguing this is a similar doomsday argument to climate change, to what we saw during COVID as well. Tom and Emily.
1: Yeah, there definitely does seem to be a huge strain of this, that is sort of anti-progress, anti-development, anti-data centre, that's sort of one side of it. But how does the president contend with his one-time confidant, Elon Musk, someone who is definitely not on the side of censorship, definitely not on the side of sort of over-regulating an industry, is someone who has also expressed concerns about the power of AI and the potential for danger if it goes wrong?
2: Well, Elon Musk, in the group of sort of tech leaders who are developing AI models, Elon, of course, has Grok, which is linked to X, formerly known as Twitter. Then you have Google, you have Anthropic as well. Elon has been more sort of measured in his warnings about AI. He has been saying, look, we need to get around the table and have a conversation. But he's not been so full hog as the others, or indeed these recent whistleblowers who have been coming out recently and saying there's a 10% chance that human civilization could be wiped out if we don't get some sort of regulation and
3: 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Tune in to GB News, anywhere on the planet.
2: The so-called propaganda around data centers, of course, these massive data centers in the likes of Virginia, which power these AI models and companies. He's revealed that a lot of the anti-data center rhetoric on social media is actually being funded by China, Chinese bots, who are all pumping out the same message, trying to flood social media with conversations that the data centers are using more water than anything ever before. He's found, according to Elon, that it's China is behind those conversations.
0: Interesting. Ben Leo, thank you so much. GB News chief US correspondent there in Washington. Elon Musk talking about the risks of AI. There's no way he's going to slow down his models, is he?
1: He was in favour of a pause not so long ago.
0: Do you think genuinely? He hasn't got rid of his grok, has he?
1: No, he hasn't, but I think he...
0: If you were that worried about it, surely you'd be like, you know, I'm going to pull out of this area.
1: One of the things about all the people that are so close to the core of developing these things is they think they are the best to handle
0: it.
1: But they all think it has the potential to go very, very wrong.
0: There's a lot of ego involved with these tech guys. We'll see what actually does happen.
1: But this is Good Afternoon Britain on GB News. Lots more still to come.
0: Well, Ed Miliband announces this man, Dapo Akande, as Britain's candidate for the International Court of Justice. And he's a lawyer who supported Mauritius's claim to the Chagos Islands. Go figure.
1: All of that and more to come with GB News, Britain's number one news channel.
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6: Formula One today revealed a 24-race schedule for 2027, featuring a record 10 sprint weekends, up from 6, including controversially at Monaco. The ongoing conflict between the US, Israel and Iran casts a shadow over Middle Eastern rounds, while F1 insists Qatar and Abu Dhabi will conclude the 2026 season as planned. Imola is being readied as a contingency venue should neither race proceed. Similar uncertainty hangs over 2027's Bahrain and Saudi Arabia openers, with alternative arrangements under consideration. That's the latest sport. For more, go to gbnews.com.
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1: Good afternoon, Britain. It's just gone 1:30.
0: Yes, well, inflation is up again, 3.1% in August. It was 2.9% in July. That's according to the Office for National Statistics.
1: Well, the increase has, of course, been attributed to those soaring fuel and transport prices, all consequence of the Iran war.
0: Well, earlier today, Prime Minister Andy Burnham provided the following response to these figures.
10: If you look at the detailed picture underlying today's inflation figures, it shows resilience across the board, actually, in the British economy. The extent to which we've got inflationary pressure, it's driven by the situation in the Middle East. And, of course, that is also causing problems on markets around the world. So Britain is not alone. Everybody is feeling those pressures. But it does mean the Chancellor and I will take those issues fully into account as we approach the budget next month.
1: Looking a little nervous there, I think.
0: Well, I'm not sure economics is a strong point.
1: Gosh, well, let's speak to someone whose strong point very much is economics. Vicky Price, the economist, joins us now. Vicky, thanks indeed. This seems like it is a bigger looming problem now for this government. Not only are borrowing costs very, very high, inflation is running hot, the deficit is larger than they would like it to be. Is there anything good in the British economy right now?
11: Well, the interesting thing is that the economy managed to grow in the last couple of months when we got the data over the summer. So at least it suggests that there was indeed, as Andy Burnham was suggesting, a bit of resilience. But frankly, you can't continue that way if oil prices continue to go up as they have done. And the interesting thing about the latest inflation figures, which do show an increase, of course, to 3.1% from 2.9, is that what we've seen in September is actually incredibly worrying. So we had the figures for August. What's going on right now is if you just look at the oil markets today, there's been an 18% increase in oil prices in the last month. And if you look at year on year, it's about 50% or slightly more than that. So that is a real worry. And of course, you know, we are very close in terms of the price of oil that we're seeing at present to what the International Monetary Fund had suggested as the recession scenario. It's caused by those high oil prices. If they stay where they are, then we'll be in real trouble.
0: Yeah, I mean, Vicky, we're being warned by economists that the government is going to need to find £10 billion in the way of spending cuts or indeed tax hikes. We're also hearing that the number of people in payroll jobs has gone down yet again. So there are now 200,000 fewer payroll jobs since Labour came into power. We've got financial markets predicting interest rate hikes coming down the line. We've got 500,000 more people claiming PIP disability benefits. Then I'm very sorry, Vicky, we're going to have to skip to Suffolk, where police are giving a statement on Noah Woods.
12: Good afternoon, everybody, and thanks for joining us here this afternoon. My name is Tom Pearce, and I'm the superintendent for the southern area of Suffolk, Ipswich and the surrounding areas. It has now been around 24 hours since Noah was reported as missing to us, and we are doing everything we can to find him. We are extremely grateful for the support shown by the public, as are Noah's family. I would also like to extend my thanks to our emergency service colleagues and professional search partners who have worked through the night and continue to work today to locate Noah. If you are helping, please report into the coordination centre, which is the village hall in Brantham, to ensure that the search continues to be done in a systematic and coordinated fashion. This will ensure we can carefully plan and take account of people supporting and helping us with the search. We politely ask people to avoid open waters and railways. These are areas that require specialist and professional expertise. We also ask that personal drones are not used as they can interfere with specialist search equipment. There may also be times when officers may need to restrict access to certain areas or move away from search locations. Please do not be offended if this happens. It is necessary to allow us to carry out our inquiries and our search activity as effectively as possible. This is being treated as a missing person investigation at this stage, and there is nothing to indicate anything sinister or any element of criminality has taken place, although we keep an open mind as to the circumstances. We continue to call on local residents to please check your gardens, sheds and outbuildings, or any other place a child may be hidden or sought shelter. Please also review CCTV of doorbell cameras, and for motorists travelling in and around Brantham to review any dash cam footage from 2:37 p.m. yesterday. We've had a number of people contact us about children's hats and toys that they've found. As far as we are aware, Noah was not wearing any hats or carrying any other items when he was last seen. Images of him in his clothing is available on the website. There is an online portal on our website where you can report directly to us, or please call on the dedicated phone number, which is 0800 051 6076. Many thanks. Thank you.
1: A statement from the police in Suffolk on, of course, this ongoing search for the missing three-year-old boy.
0: Yeah, so this three-year-old, Noah Woods, went missing around 3 o'clock yesterday from this playground in Brantham. He was with his grandfather. They believe he may have gone down an alleyway and he hasn't been seen since. They're saying they're treating this as a missing persons investigation. No evidence of criminality at this stage, but they're keeping an open mind to the circumstances. They're asking people who are getting involved to check out buildings and the like, to avoid things like railways and open water, because that has to be done by specialist teams. Asking people to look at CCTV on any doorbell cameras and the like, and that he wasn't wearing anything that could have, you know, fallen off, like a hat or any toys and things like that. And they've told people to get in touch if they know anything, of course.
1: Yeah, I suppose those Ring doorbells can come in very, very useful.
0: Oh, absolutely,
1: in previous investigations, they have been some of the most defining elements.
0: Well, so many people have them now. Well, coming up, Ed Miliband announces Dapo Akande as Britain's candidate for the International Court of Justice. Now, he's a lawyer who supported Mauritius's claim to the Chagos Islands. So is he suitable? Well, I suppose he fits in.
1: Yeah, well, he'll love the UN. Well, all of that and more to come. You're with GB News, Britain's news channel.
13: Hello and welcome to the latest update from the Met Office for GB News. A lot of cloud today, some showers as well, but in between a few bright spells to be had. It will feel cooler though, notably cooler for the south in particular, because of a change in wind direction, west-northwesterlies now ahead of the next weather front that moves in overnight. That will bring some rain later. For the time being, that's holding off and we'll see a scattering of showers initially across the west and northwest, but by the afternoon the focus for those showers shifting eastwards. Some places avoiding the showers and staying dry. Even where the showers occur, they're going to be fairly fleeting, and there'll be some bright spells in between that will feel cooler. 21 Celsius, the highest temperature in the UK today. Most places into the high teens, however. Then we end the day with some sunshine in the east and north of Scotland, where it was a very wet day on Tuesday. But we've got the next batch of rain moving into the west, that rain turning persistent during the evening. A few showers ahead of it for the northwest of England, West Wales and Cornwall. One or two also for the Midlands and Eastern England, but clear spells here in between the showers. The rain turns heavier as the night progresses across western Scotland, Northern Ireland. It does move through, pushing into Wales, northern and western England during the hours of darkness. Largely avoiding East Anglia in the southeast, where clear spells will be likely, but temperatures not falling too far, mid-teens in places. Scotland and Northern Ireland, after the rain, see showers into the start of Thursday, some heavy downpours and merging to give longer spells of rain at times, the wind whipping up, gales for the far north of Scotland. Rain clears the south and southeast during the day, replaced by sunny spells and a slightly warmer feel, highs of 22 Celsius.
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16: 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The M1 northbound has an obstruction between junctions 23A and 24 in Loughborough. The M1 northbound is affected by a collision between junctions 24A and 25 in East Midlands Airport. The M1 southbound has a lane closure between junctions 29 and 28 in Mansfield. In Scotland, the A720 westbound has two lanes restricted between the A7 at Sheriff Hall RBT and the A68 at Miller Hill JCT. And on the trains, C2C services are disrupted between Grays and Barking via Dagenham Dock, with all lines blocked and delays of up to 30 minutes. For more travel news, go to gbnews.com.
1: Good afternoon, Britain. It's 42 minutes past one. Now, a lawyer who challenged the United Kingdom's claim to the Chagos Islands has been backed by the Attorney General to become Britain's next international judge.
0: Yes, Professor Depo Okande, here he is with Ed Miliband, has previously criticised Britain's ownership of the Chagos Islands, describing the case as a decolonisation effort and arguing that they should be returned to Mauritius. Well, this is the same as what's his chops, Keir Starmer's lovely lawyer.
1: Hermer.
0: This is the thinking, isn't it? And the like.
1: Well, ultimately, what is the point of having a British judge on the sort of UN International Court of Justice if they're not going to back British interests? Well, aren't they? You might as well have different countries.
0: He says judge. In his little video this, in that he sees all states' perspectives. Yes, maybe a little too much. Anyway, let's go to former Attorney General Sir Michael Eyre. Sir Michael, what do we know about this man then? Is he a suitable candidate for such an important job?
17: Well, hello, Emily and Tom. Look, the first thing to say, of course, to be absolutely fair, is that lawyers act for clients. And if there is a criminal lawyer acting for a murderer, you know, it doesn't mean that they support murder, obviously. However, it's also fair to point out that where personal views are expressed, it would be naive to think that political preference isn't part of appointments in this country generally. And they're making no bones about it here. You know, Ed Miliband is openly saying that he's supportive of what Lord Hermer did as far as this appointment is concerned. So I'm afraid it's really an indication, if we didn't already know it as a fact, that we are in a continuity care situation with Andy Burnham, because things aren't really changing. Everybody knows, who's looked at this for more than 5 minutes, that the Chagos Islands never were part of Mauritius. It's a legal nonsense, frankly, an argument with no legal merit. But it's a decision that the Labour government have decided they're going to follow, even though it's only an advisory opinion. But I think we would be naive not to think that whether it's the civil service or this Labour government, it's very difficult for anyone with a right of centre viewpoint to get appointed or selected into these sorts of posts. So I don't have any doubt that this individual is legally qualified. I'm sure he's very competent. But let's not be naive about how appointments happen here generally. And I'm afraid that as far as this government is concerned, you mentioned Lord Hermer. Well, he was Keir Starmer's Attorney General, but I don't see any difference here in the decisions that this government are making about Chagos or anything else.
1: Ultimately, Sir Michael, do you think that the United Kingdom is almost unique when it comes to these international appointments, these international positions? We often pick people to sit on these bodies, these courts, these elements of international architecture that are in favour of an interpretation of the law that is the broadest possible interpretation for the most countries. We sort of do it altruistically, these appointments, whereas other countries often appoint people to these institutions to look out for their own interests as their own countries. Is there a sort of division here?
17: Yes, 100%, Tom, that is exactly right. We are pretty unique in this. Our capacity as a country for self-harm knows no limits, really, and especially when it comes, not exclusively, but especially historically when it comes to Labour governments. The reality is that we tend to take, or certainly the Foreign Office in particular, tends to take this internationalist approach. It's a sort of feel good, if you're left wing, this sort of virtue signal to the world that you're somehow on their side and not on your own side. It makes you feel good about yourself.
0: Virtuous.
17: And most countries, Emily, they will appoint people who will realistically take a robust approach in their own country's image. Now, that doesn't necessarily mean that law can't be interpreted in different ways. But anyone who thinks that law is a binary equation like mathematics is wrong. The opinion of the decision maker is relevant. Their interpretation is relevant to how law is perceived.
0: Absolutely.
17: And I'm afraid we keep shooting ourselves in the foot as a country, especially under this Labour government with their appointment decisions.
0: Well, it looks like Ed Miliband's very chuffed with his appointment, so that perhaps says it all. Sir Michael Ellis, thank you very much indeed, former Attorney General there, Sir Michael Ellis. Well, this is Good Afternoon Britain on GB News. Lots more to come.
1: Yes, a man who spray-painted pro-Palestinian slogans across Winston Churchill's statue is cleared of criminal damage, despite the clean-up bill topping £7,000.
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18: Ready to soak up that holiday sunshine?
19: Won't we need some cover?
18: No worries. All sorted.
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21: Righty, sunny conditions across southern Spain and the Algarve. But there are some showers across eastern Spain, maybe affecting Mallorca for a time as well. Northern Italy seeing some heavy rain, much of southern Italy and Croatia dry and sunny, along with most of the Greek islands. Some showery rain here on Wednesday, but clearing away and potentially providing some quite heavy bursts of rain across southern parts of Turkey during Thursday. Some of that showery rain heading towards Cyprus for the end of the week as well. Tenerife seeing plenty of sunshine this weekend.
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1: Good Good afternoon, Britain. It's just gone. 2:10.
0: Yeah.
1: Now, a man who vandalised Sir Winston Churchill's statue in Parliament Square has been found not guilty of criminal damage.
0: Yes, the man previously sprayed the sculpture with slogans including Free Palestine, Stop the Genocide, Zionist War Criminal in red paint. But he argued that it was washable, so it didn't count, and that he was sending a message to Parliament. Apparently, he wasn't even a British national.
1: No, Dutch.
0: Yeah, ruin your own statues, mate.
1: Well, joining us now is the senior fellow at the New Culture Forum, Philip Kisley. Philip, how on earth have we got to the position where people can get off scot-free for vandalising statues?
2: First of all, hi both, it's great to see you. Yes, it's incredibly depressing, isn't it? Just before we get to the attack on the public art, he was actually wearing a slogan that said, I support Palestine Action. Now, Palestine Action were prescribed, I think, in July 2025. This happened, as I think it did, in February 2026. So there you go, he's guilty immediately. The genocide thing, I was just thinking about that, and I was thinking about the statistics. So the population of Gaza in 1988 was 592,000. Mid-2026, it's 2.13 million. So all of this is lies. All of this is nonsense.
0: But Philip, whether it's lies or truth, we're not here to debate that, but, you know, whether this is against the law and should be treated as such at Southwark Crown Court.
2: Well, yeah, well, that's what I said. My first point was that it is against
0: the law. I just say, because we've only got a minute, that's all, Philip.
2: Yeah.
0: Sorry.
2: Okay, yeah, we're in this situation because the judiciary is infected. It's stupid with all of this kind of nonsense, and you can trace it back to education, you can trace it back to national broadcaster media, all of this stuff. What we have to do now is fight back against it and say, look, this is anti-Semitic primarily. It's also anti-Western and it's anti-British. We do have hate laws in this country. I would suggest that these kinds of libels go against all of those hate laws. This is just out and out racism. It's completely wrong. And as you say, he's not even an English national.
0: Well, Philip, thank you very much indeed. Philip Kisley, their senior fellow at the New Culture Forum. Sorry to rush you there. I didn't mean to be rude. We just have we're so squeezed at the end of the hour.
1: Yes. Well, we took that police statement a little bit earlier, which is bunched everything up and along. But there's lots more still to come here on Good Afternoon Britain on GB News.
0: Yes, hundreds join an urgent search for three-year-old Noah Woods. Police say they're very concerned for his welfare. They're reaching out to the public for any evidence to point them in any direction to find this young boy. Don't go anywhere.
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13: Hello and welcome to the latest update from the Met Office for GB News. A lot of cloud today, some showers as well, but in between a few bright spells to be had. It will feel cooler though, notably cooler for the south in particular because of a change in wind direction, west-northwesterlies now, ahead of the next weather front that moves in overnight. That will bring some rain later. For the time being, that's holding off and we'll see a scattering of showers initially across the west and northwest, but by the afternoon, the focus for those showers shifting eastwards. Some places avoiding the showers and staying dry. Even where the showers occur, they're going to be fairly fleeting, and there'll be some bright spells in between, though it will feel cooler. 21 Celsius, the highest temperature in the UK today. Most places into the high teens, however. Then we end the day with some sunshine in the east and north of Scotland, where it was a very wet day on Tuesday. But we've got the next batch of rain moving into the west, that rain turning persistent during the evening. A few showers ahead of it for the northwest of England, West Wales and Cornwall. One or two also for the Midlands and Eastern England, but clear spells here in between the showers. The rain turns heavier as the night progresses across western Scotland, Northern Ireland. It does move through, pushing into Wales, Northern and Western England during the hours of darkness. Largely avoiding East Anglia in the southeast, where clear spells will be likely, but temperatures not falling too far, mid-teens in places. Scotland and Northern Ireland, after the rain, see showers showers into the start of Thursday, some heavy downpours and merging to give longer spells of rain at times, the wind whipping up gales for the far north of Scotland. Rain clears the south and southeast during the day, replaced by sunny spells and a slightly warmer feel, highs of 22 Celsius.
3: Today, clouds overhead, total zen within. 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
10: 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Entrance must be 18 or over. Lines close at 4 p.m. on the 23rd of October. 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
1: Good afternoon, Britain. It's 2 o'clock on Wednesday, the 16th of September. I'm Tom Harwood.
0: And I'm Emily Carver.
30: 24 hours since Noah was reported as missing to us. And we are doing everything we can to find him.
0: Suffolk police urge residents to check gardens, sheds, CCTV and doorbell footage as the search for missing three-year-old Noah Woods intensifies.
31: Yeah, well, as you can see behind me, volunteers continue to come in their hundreds to try and help the search for three-year-old Noah. The police tell us in the last hour that there is nothing to indicate anything sinister or an element of criminality has taken place, although they remain with an open mind.
1: And the results are in.
32: We had 285 yes votes.
0: Residents in Pinnington have overwhelmingly backed breaking away from the United Kingdom in a symbolic referendum over plans to house more than 1,200 male migrants nearby. Campaigners hope the vote will force ministers to think again.
7: Yes, and they've even changed the name of the village to the Principality of Piddington. Now, Andy Burnham has said he recognises the strength of feeling here, but says he's got to make difficult decisions about where asylum seekers go to end the use of asylum hotels.
1: Andy Burnham prepares for his first face-to-face meeting with Donald Trump next week amid rows over the Falklands and the position of Northern Ireland.
0: The president faces growing pressure from his own party after he dismissed AI safety fears as a hoax.
1: And Ed Sheeran's American tour hits by more walkouts now, including his own touring band after Macklemore was dropped over a pro-Palestine comment on stage. Should politics stay out of music?
0: And Green Run Bristol has become the first UK city to ban adverts encouraging what they call excessive consumption of fast fashion on council-owned advertising spaces.

0: And apologies to those of you who are expecting Prime Minister's questions today. It's off because they are yet again on recess.
1: Yes, it's the conference recess now.
0: So
1: they were away for the summer recess. They were back for about a week or two.
0: 3 weeks, right? 2 or 3 weeks.
1: I think there were only 2 PMQs while they were back. And then they're off again until the end of the conference recess. So they'll be back in October for more.
0: And then it'll be Christmas, won't it?
1: Yeah, and then before you know it, it'll be Christmas.
0: And then after that, Easter.
1: I think there's
0: February half term.
1: There's a half term recess before. But what
0: it's nicely with school holidays, doesn't it?
1: What politicians would, of course, say is that a recess doesn't mean they're not working. It means they're back in their constituencies, talking to their constituents,
0: it means
1: working hard. It does mean that there's no legislation that is being.
0: And we know there's a build up. It's almost like the asylum backlog. There's a build up of bills, isn't there?
1: And the first bill after recess that Andy Burnham decided to push through the Houses of Parliament was a sort of fairly personal bill for him in order to allow him, a Catholic, to appoint bishops in the Church of England.
0: Right. Perhaps I don't know enough about this to give a comment. But,
1: so this was to repeal the Catholic Relief Act and the Jew Relief Act of the mid-1800s.
0: Right. Let us know your thoughts on that one. gvnews.com/yoursay.
1: I mean, personally, I think that he shouldn't, as a Catholic, appoint positions in the Church of England. I mean, it's a different church. If he wants to appoint positions in the Church of England, become an Anglican.
0: Yes. That would be my first thought.
1: Right. It seems bonkers to me. But there we are.
0: Good use of parliamentary time. Let us know. gvnews.com/yoursay. Meanwhile, the economy lies in tatters, but there you go. Let's get to the headlines. Lines with Tatiana.
2: Emily, thank you very much and good afternoon. The top stories: police searching for 3-year-old Noah Woods, who vanished following a visit to a village playground in Suffolk, says there's nothing to indicate anything sinister or any element of criminality, but they are keeping an open mind. Police have released CCTV footage showing him at the park at 2:37 on Tuesday afternoon before he disappeared from the playground. Police say Noah was being looked after a relative in Brantham, and then he ran away off down an alleyway towards a housing estate. Suffolk Police says the toddler, who's partially deaf and non-verbal, will not respond to his name being called. Superintendent Tom Pearce of Suffolk Police gave an update.
3: This is being treated as a missing person investigation at this stage, and there is nothing to indicate anything sinister or any element of criminality has taken place, although we keep an open mind as to the circumstances. We continue to call on local residents to please check your gardens, sheds and outbuildings or any other place a child may be hidden or sought shelter.
2: In other news, the Oxfordshire village of Piddington has voted to leave the United Kingdom in a symbolic referendum. 285 people voted to leave, 26 opted to stay, and one ballot paper was spoiled. The referendum is in protest against the government plans to house more than 1,000 asylum seekers at a nearby former military base a mile from the village. The government proposal would see 1,256 male asylum seekers moving into MOD Bicester, the spark to anger and fear among many of the village's residents. Culture Secretary Lisa Nandy spoke to GB News.
4: My constituency in Wigan, we've had real issues with asylum hotels being opened overnight without any notice and people not being consulted, not being informed, and it's caused some serious challenges. But I guess what I would say to the people of Piddington is I think it's absolutely right and fair that they express their views, and I think it's absolutely right that the government listens to those views. But we also have to accept that we are pulling every lever at our disposal to clear the asylum backlog that we inherited, to get small boat crossings down, which were down this summer.
2: Rises in petrol, diesel and airfares pushed UK inflation up to its highest level in 5 months in the year to August. Inflation accelerated to 3.1% from 2.9%. The cost of filling up a vehicle soared in August as the conflict in the Middle East continued to disrupt global oil supplies. The ONS said petrol prices jumped to their highest for nearly 4 years, whilst diesel also rocketed. The Prime Minister spoke this afternoon.
5: It is going to be challenging because the picture around the world is challenging, and particularly the situation in the Middle East. And we will look carefully at all of those things. We won't take risks with people's living standards or with the economy as a whole. So we will take it all into account. It's why we wanted to do an earlier budget. We didn't want to leave a long period of speculation. I think that's been shown now to be the right decision. And it will mean taking whatever action we can to help people while also making sure we apply the highest degree of prudence to the running of the economy.
2: A former police sergeant who asked a colleague to send him an intimate video of a member of the public has been jailed for 4 years. 41-year-old Paul Street was sentenced today after being found guilty of 2 counts of misconduct in a public office following a trial in June. The former officer, who fostered a toxic culture among his team, appeared in television crime shows on the BBC and Channel 4 and was known for getting impressive results through his robust style. Street headed the Southern Neighbourhood Impact Team from Camborne Police Station in Cambridge, mainly dealing with county lines, drug supply and organised crime. Elsewhere, all of the remaining support acts on Ed Sheeran's US tour have quit after the rapper Macklemore was dropped from the lineup for making pro-Palestinian remarks on stage. During a show in New Jersey last week, the American artist said he wanted people in Gaza and the West Bank to know they hadn't been forgotten. This led to a petition demanding he be removed from the remaining dates, which the rapper then confirmed. In a response, Ed Sheeran posted on social media to say his departure from the tour was the promoter's decision and not his. Playwright and novelist Bonnie Greer has died at the age of 77. Her husband said, "It's with profound sadness that I announce that my beloved wife has died after a brief illness." She was awarded the Verity Bargate Award for Best Play for Munga Negra, and she was also the author of the novels Hanging by Her Teeth and Entropy. Those are the latest headlines for now. More in half an hour.
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0: Okay, it's 2:09. Welcome back to Good Afternoon Britain. Now, in the last hour, Suffolk Police have given an update on the search for missing 3-year-old Noah Woods as the search efforts enter their 24th hour.
1: Well, police say that officers are treating Noah's disappearance as a missing persons investigation, with no indication anything sinister has happened.
0: But keeping an open mind.
1: Police added that they're doing everything they can to find Noah and urge residents in the area to check their gardens, sheds and outbuildings, as well as any other places where he could potentially be.
0: Well, joining us now is GB News reporter Jack Carson, who's been following this story for us. Jack, what's the latest then?
7: Yeah, well, we can confirm from that police press conference and statement in the last hour that the last confirmed sighting of Noah Woods was from CCTV in that park where we were a little bit earlier on today at 2:37 p.m. They say that is when he then became separated from a relative after visiting that playground and reportedly running down the alleyway beside towards a new build housing estate. There is still a police cordon in place at that alleyway as police continue their searches there today. The police say they have carried out multiple inquiries, including the deployment of specialist search officers and dog units, and of course a mass response from the local community as well. Let's give ourselves an update as to what we heard in that press conference in the last hour or so from Superintendent Tom Pearce.
3: This is being treated as a missing person investigation at this stage, and there is nothing to indicate anything sinister or any elements of criminality has taken place, although we keep an open mind as to the circumstances. We continue to call on local residents to please check your gardens, sheds and outbuildings, or any other place a child may be hidden or sought shelter. Please also review CCTV of doorbell cameras and for motorists travelling in and around Brantham to review any dash cam footage from 2:37 p.m. yesterday.
7: Yeah, a major incident portal has been opened up on the Suffolk Police website for people to be able to place information in there, and also put videos, CCTV footage or doorbell footage, anything which might help this joint investigation between Suffolk and Norfolk Police. Essentially, what the situation is on the ground with the search now is that the police are working with these volunteers, the hundreds, I think it's accurate to say now, well over 1,000 people helping out with this search, because they're all coming into this village hall behind me. Another load have just gone in. Essentially, they're going in, they're getting registered, they're giving a code to then go to the leisure centre where that press conference was in the last hour, and that's where they're given food and water supplies for themselves over the next few hours, but they're also given maps, information, search areas, and also advice. We were privy to one of the briefings that they are given, all those members who are volunteering to try and search her, about what to do if they were to find him, to stay away so that he would not be scared by crowds, to call 999 and alert, and other such information instructions. But of course, as we've been seeing, you know, the amount of people, it is a real sense of the community wanting to come out and support these people. Take a listen to what the chair of the local parish council told me earlier on.
8: A huge response from the local village, obviously, but people have come from further afield, villages in the surrounding area. We had two ladies arrive at 5 o'clock this morning from Birmingham. Two guys came from Hampshire. There's people come from all over, and in volume, you know, we reckon we had. You know, several hundred, possibly even 1,000 or more people in the village last night searching for Noah. And I think we've matched that again today.
7: I think it's clear to see and hear from Mal Bridgman, the chair of the local parish council, just how much the community has come out to support, and also the police and emergency services deploying every kind of possible resource they could do. Helicopters have been in the air for hours now, on and off. We've had HMS Coast Guard involved over the past 24 hours or so as well, and we've also had word on social media from Rhys Woods, the father of Noah, who says, "I cannot go another night knowing he's out there alone. Please don't give up on him." He is been described as wearing a bluey t-shirt, shorts, black trainers with a white stripe on them, and of course we do know from the information the police have released that he is non-verbal, has partial hearing, and also was undergoing an assessment for autism. So people should be careful, as the advice has been given, if they see him, to approach him. But here from Brantham in Suffolk, the search for Noah continues.
0: Carson, for that report. Amazing, isn't it? How many people have come out to try and help, to try and find this young boy. I really hope that they're successful soon.
1: Absolutely. Well, in other news now, let's hop across the Atlantic, because Donald Trump is facing rare backlash from Congress, with Republicans and Democrats pressing the president to introduce greater guardrails for the world's most powerful AI companies.
0: Yes, this comes after Trump had previously dismissed concerns about the potentially dangerous consequences of artificial intelligence.
1: Well, the Prime Minister, Andy Burnham, is set to meet Donald Trump in New York at the UN General Assembly next week, marking the first physical meeting between the two since Burnham became Prime Minister.
0: Okay. Well, joining us now is GB News presenter Bev Turner. Bev, thank you very much indeed for appearing on the show today. So what do you think will go down at this meeting between Andy Burnham and President Trump? Will they be talking artificial intelligence?
9: I very much doubt it. They have other things to talk about, which are much more important for President Trump to get across to our own Prime Minister. Of course, President Trump never misses the opportunity to send very clear messaging to Great Britain. He says you need to sort out your energy, you need to sort out your migration. We know that those were the topics of conversation the last time these two men spoke, which are the only two times they've spoken, of course, and they've never met face to face. So this will be very interesting next week at the UN General Assembly in New York. I'm going to be there. I'm traveling with the American press pool. Now, I don't know yet whether we're going to have access to that bilateral meeting between the two men. It may be behind closed doors. If President Trump has anything to do with it, I very much think the press will be invited. We know that he likes us to be there at these high-profile meetings. It allows him to speak openly with great transparency. Andy Burnham, I suspect, would prefer that meeting to be behind closed doors. Now, of course, The UN is not an organisation that President Trump is a huge fan of. And in fact, last year, if you remember, guys, it was at this event when his teleprompter broke down, his auto cue stopped working. The escalator he was on with Melania also stopped working. And he feels like this is a room of people who are deliberately against him. He disagrees with them on almost on with Melania also stopped working. And he feels like this is a room of people who are deliberately against him. He disagrees with them on almost

0: They include potentially Ukraine, because Andy Burnham, of course, is going to push America to continue to support Zelensky. We've got the Falklands and Argentina bubbling up in the background. And since the weekend when President Trump was in Dublin, we're also now talking about the about the United Kingdom separating, with Wales, Scotland and Ireland now wanting to have a vote on that particular issue. Now, of course, that was a touch paper that was effectively lit by President Trump publicly when he spoke to the Taoiseach Micheál Martin on Saturday. So a lot to look forward to when these two meet next weekend. Personally, I don't know what you guys think, but I think on a personal level, they will get along much better than Keir Starmer and President Trump did. I think they have a lot more in common on a personal level.
1: Yeah, I think that's a really, really good point there. Sort of the clubbable affirmation of Andy Burnham probably will go down well with Donald Trump. Although, of course, there are some big policy disagreements. Just before we let you go, Bev Turner, Donald Trump facing a bit of a rebellion in Congress over his comments on AI. Some of the AI leaders saying there needs to be some more oversight, some more regulation for these frontier companies. Donald Trump very much disagreeing.
0: This is such a fascinating story. I did a sit-down interview with a guy called Brian Talabi from a very successful AI company called Ahura AI, and that will be available on GB News' YouTube any minute now, actually. There is a suspicion here that we are in the middle of a massive psychological operation which is going to benefit the very few AI companies. As JD Vance said a couple of days ago, don't you think it's a bit strange that these companies are crying out for regulation? The suspicion being that if there is regulation, those companies who are already winning the AI race will continue to do so. President Trump doesn't see it like that. He says no guardrails, let the market decide. This is fear-mongering, and we need to allow these companies to push on. He seems to believe that he knows what's going on behind the scenes. He also thinks that the messaging around this, which is predominantly coming from the left, we have statements coordinated coming from Mamdani, the mayor of New York, from Sadiq Khan, from Democrats, politicians here in America, all coming out and saying we need guardrails. Why? Because President Trump says this is a war over information in the future. Very few of us are using search engines anymore. Everyone's using AI. So the left are concerned by that access to freedom of information, freedom of speech. They want to see a future, potentially, in which that could be controlled. So it's much more nuanced, this conversation. We're looking at the front page of the New York Post here, the woke wizards of AI. So what this paper is suggesting is that those people who are calling for guardrails, who want regulation, are very much left-wing. President Trump might even go as far as saying they are the new style of communists who are exerting a pretty powerful effect on the West that he sees should be more confident about its civilization, and AI should be allowed to be free.
2: Very interesting indeed, Bev Turner. Thank you so much. Enjoy your day in Washington. I do think it is quite bizarre how all of these AI guys have all come out at the same time. They are all asking for regulation. And yes, would that affect the little man? You know, the little AI guy who wants to get into this business, wants to build his little company, that hoping it expands, but, you know, Mr. Elon Musk and the other big AI people sort of want regulations because they know how to deal with them.
1: Well, that depends. Is the regulation only applied to the frontier companies, you know, those big three
2: or four
1: companies?
2: They can afford it, right? They can afford to sort of, you know, manage the regulation.
1: But you can have a regulatory structure where you say, look, these three or four companies, they're on the frontier, they need the observers, they need the special sort of measures that are applied to them because they're creating the genuinely autonomous, dangerous stuff. And the other companies don't need that level of regulation.
2: Is that practical, though? Because at what point do you decide that a company needs that level of regulation?
1: At the moment that it releases a model that is capable enough to make everyone sort of stand on their hind legs.
2: Well, it might just stay hush-hush for a little while. Anyway, this is Good Afternoon Britain on GB News. Lots more coming up.
1: Yes, Ed Sheeran's American tour is hit by more walkouts, including his own touring band, after Macklemore, the rapper, was dropped over pro-Palestinian comments live on stage. Should politics stay out of music?
2: But after the break, residents in Piddington have overwhelmingly backed breaking away from the United Kingdom in a symbolic referendum over plans to house more than 1,200 male migrants very close by.
1: Well, all of that and more to come. You're with GB News, Britain's number one news channel.

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4: Formula One today revealed a 24-race schedule for 2027, featuring a record 10 sprint weekends, up from six, including controversially at Monaco. The ongoing conflict between the US, Israel and Iran casts a shadow over Middle Eastern rounds, while F1 insists Qatar and Abu Dhabi will conclude the 2026 season as planned. Imola is being readied as a contingency venue should neither race proceed. Similar uncertainty hangs over 2027's Bahrain and Saudi Arabia openers, with alternative arrangements under consideration. That's the latest sport. For more, go to gbnews.com.
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8: Good afternoon, Britain. It's 25 minutes past two. Now, Piddington has voted to leave the United Kingdom in protest at the government's plans to house 1,250 asylum seekers at an army camp on the doorstep of the village.
9: Yes, so 285 people voted to leave the United Kingdom, 26 voted to remain, and one ballot paper was spoiled.
8: Well, the Culture Secretary, Lisa Nandy, told GB News that the government are in listening mode to the people of Piddington. But will Piddington's message really be heard in Westminster? And could other communities follow suit?
9: Well, GB News national reporter Will Godley is in Piddington for us. Will, we've heard from the Prime Minister, haven't we? He said the usual, I understand people's concerns, but we've all got to play our fair share. How's that going down with the residents?
10: Well, I think they are surprised, perhaps, to hear from the Prime Minister. He's obviously not visited here. He's made these comments from somewhere else in the country. And they want him to come here and see the site for itself, for himself, because their concerns, many of them, not with the asylum seekers themselves, but with the provisions on the site, with the lack of utilities, the lack of anywhere, any sort of accommodation, plus the fact that there would be four times the number of asylum seekers as there are villagers here. The site itself is just behind the tree line behind me, and of course it's those concerns why Piddington has had this non-legally binding referendum, a symbolic referendum as it's been described, and why they've now renamed the village to the Principality of Piddington. Well, let's speak to one member of this new, brand new country of the Principality of Piddington. Tom Smith, thanks for joining us on GB News. So, Andy Burnham, he said he understands the strength of feeling you guys have, but these plans have been a difficult decision, but it's about making sure everyone in the country takes their fair share of asylum seekers. What do you make of what he said?
0: Yeah, sure. I heard Andy Burnham speaking earlier, and he was talking about fairness, and I understand proportionality. I also listened to his culture minister this morning speaking about her constituency in Wigan and how unfair it is that Wigan is taking such a disproportionate amount of asylum seekers. So I was looking at the numbers earlier, and I think it's around about just under 1,200 people that asylum seekers that are currently being housed in Wigan. But Wigan is a town of 350,000 people. Piddington is a village of 350. So for every person, Wigan is, well, Piddington will be taking on 1,000 times more people than the constituency of Wigan.
10: But many people in Wigan might feel it's been unfair that they've had these asylum hotels, and the government pledged, of course, to close these asylum hotels and having these sites, these former military sites, to house asylum seekers. So you've always lived close to one of these military sites. Why shouldn't they be housed there?
0: I think the problem with where we are is we're a village. We have 350 people here, 46 children. We have no police service. We have no custody suite in the local police station. We have very little access to services, healthcare. If you call an ambulance, you'll be waiting far longer for an ambulance to come, or the police can sometimes take a day and a half to even call you back if you need them out here. Whereas if you're in a major town, there's instant services available, which we just haven't got in this rural location.
10: And so, I mean, clearly lots of concerns there, Tom. Thank you very much for joining us. Lots of concerns from here in Piddington. They've heard from the Prime Minister now. They've called for change. That's why they've had this referendum. But from what he said, it doesn't feel like any change of decisions is coming their way.
8: Well, Will Godley, thank you very much indeed joining us there live from Piddington.
9: Okay, well, joining us now in the studio is editor of Pakistan Playbook, Dan Kayham. Dan, thank you very much indeed. Just a second, what's your publication then, Pakistan Playbook?
2: Pakistan Playbook. Basically, we report on foreign policy, on narrative building and national branding, basically. But a lot of it is strategic communications. So that's where we advise governments on, and a lot of that touches on policy decisions as well.
9: Okay, well, in relation to this story then, in Piddington, I mean, firstly, are you surprised by the reaction from local residents, people saying essentially, this absolutely is not the right site and it's not fair?
2: I absolutely agree with them. I think last week I was on GB News, we were talking about the Dover protests where people in balaclavas were protesting, and while I agree with the need of bringing attention to these very serious issues, I didn't agree with that method, but I think this was spot on. This was absurd, this was funny, this was hilarious, it's symbolic, but it raised it to global headlines around the world. And this is how you should, in a way that doesn't affect or harm the locals, you know, it doesn't cause any inconvenience to the locals, this was the best way to do it. And I think they have a very good point, because what we're talking about is, obviously the numbers are insane, you know, you can't put 1,200 people in a town or a village which has 350 people, but then if you look at it, you've got the former Home Secretary saying, former Home Secretary and a charity that works for the refugees on the same page on this, that this is a bad idea. From both different sides, but one is obviously saying, and both concerns are valid. It's bad for the society, well, bad for the village, because obviously the numbers are completely lopsided.
11: Yeah.
2: The infrastructure is there, no one's been consulted.
11: Of course, what the government might say is that where on earth do these people go? They want to close down the hotels. People are very concerned about the cost of HMOs embedded in towns and cities. Former army barracks do seem, in the government's mind, to be the least bad option.
2: I think what we're seeing is a lot of patchwork. This is not the solution. The solution would be to obviously clear the backlogs, reduce processing times. What we're seeing is patchwork. You're taking people out of the hotels, you're sending them up and down the country and spreading them around in a way that, you know, monitoring is even more difficult. At least in the hotels you were monitoring them. But that is not the solution. The hotels are very expensive. So what we need to do is look at the process, overall process, how it can be made quicker to make those decisions and get people out.
9: If people have arrived illegally into this country, they should just be detained and deported.
2: Absolutely. If they haven't applied for asylum, for example, if they apply for asylum, then it goes to obviously judgment.
9: But if you arrived illegally, should you be able to claim asylum?
2: No. Well, it depends.
9: Because that's the issue, really. Yeah. We're going to have a backlog as long as people, as soon as they enter this country by any method, are able to claim asylum, and then they're given accommodation.
2: But the thing is with that is people are encouraged to do that because they know the process is very slow. They can spend 2 or 3 years. They can probably get away with it, even if it's not a genuine case. So it just encourages bad migration, you know, not real people actually, you know, deserving refugee status or asylum, basically running away from where they are. So it's encouraging the wrong kind of people because we're taking too long to process these. And a lot of people slip through the system, they disappear.
9: Well, the problem is that people can appeal, can't they? So the Home Office will reject someone and then they'll appeal and they'll find a different grounds. I don't know, maybe their sexuality, or they'll convert to Christianity, or which they'll find some other reason.
2: Yeah, which comes back to the process. I think the process overall is broken. A patchwork is not fixing it, it's causing more issues. Mm. And the people have genuine grievances with this, but there needs to be a solution which is fair for everyone, including the residents of, like, we're talking about Wigan versus...
9: But it should be most fair to British citizens.
2: 100%.
9: Our concern shouldn't be every single person in the entirety of the world, and no government
2: the responsibility,
9: think about all of that.
2: Yeah, the government's responsibility, first and foremost, is to people of the country, plus upholding human rights everywhere. So there are solutions to this which work on both areas, but they need to sit down and come up with it rather than just being lazy and doing the patchwork, which seems to be happening at the moment.
11: Okay, well, Dan Crim, thanks indeed for joining us and talking through the issue of Piddington, which I'm sure will not be the last time we're talking about this small village.
9: Let us know your thoughts. Perhaps you've got plans to hold a referendum in your village. Let us know. Lots more coming up on today's show.
11: Yes, Ed Sheeran's American tour is hit by more walkouts, including his own touring band, after the rapper Macklemore was dropped over pro-Palestinian comments he made on stage. So should politics stay out of music?
9: All of that and more to come. You're with GB News, Britain's number one news channel.
12: Hello and welcome to the latest update from the Met Office for GB News. A lot of cloud today, some showers as well, but in between a few bright spells to be had. It will feel cooler though, notably cooler for the south in particular because of a change in wind direction. West-northwesterlies now ahead of the next weather front that moves in overnight. That will bring some rain later. For the time being, that's holding off and we'll see a scattering of showers initially across the west and northwest, but by the afternoon, the focus for those showers shifting eastwards. Some places avoiding the showers and staying dry. Even where the showers occur, they're going to be fairly fleeting. And there'll be some bright spells in between that will feel cooler. 21 Celsius, the highest temperature in the UK today. Most places into the high teens, however. Then we end the day with some sunshine in the east and north of Scotland, where it was a very wet day on Tuesday. But we've got the next batch of rain moving into the west, that rain turning persistent during the evening. A few showers ahead of it for the northwest of England, West Wales and Cornwall. One or two also for the Midlands and Eastern England, but clear spells here in between the showers. The rain turns heavier as the night progresses across western Scotland, Northern Ireland. It does move through, pushing into Wales, northern and western England during the hours of darkness. Largely avoiding East Anglia in the southeast, where clear spells will be likely, but temperatures not falling too far, mid-teens in places. Scotland and Northern Ireland, after the rain, see showers into the start of Thursday, some heavy downpours and merging to give longer spells of rain at times, the wind whipping up, gales for the far north of Scotland. Rain clears the south and southeast during the day, replaced by sunny spells and a slightly warmer feel, highs of 22 Celsius.
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14: Good afternoon. 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The M27 westbound is closed between junctions 7 and 5 near Southampton Airport. The M23 southbound is closed between junctions 8 and 9 near Reigate. The M25 anti-clockwise is closed between junctions 25 and 24 near Potter's Bar. The M1 southbound has an obstruction between junctions 17 and 16 near Daventry. And the M1 southbound is closed between junctions 19 and 18 near Rugby. In Scotland, the M8 westbound is slow between junctions 17 and 16 at Craighall, and on the trains, buses replace trains between Watford Junction and St Albans Abbey until about 17 Craigs. For more travel news, go to gbnews.com.
9: Okay. Okay, good afternoon, Britain. It's 37 minutes past two. Now, the Ed Sheeran tour has been left in crisis. All four remaining supporting acts have quit.
11: Well, the artists made the decision in solidarity with the rapper Macklemore, who was dropped by tour promoters after expressing pro-Palestine views live on stage.
9: Now, Macklemore has since faced criticism after photographs emerged online showing him dressed as what critics believe to be a Jewish caricature back in 2014.
11: Well, joining us now is the political commentator Chris Kunzler. Chris, thanks indeed for joining us. Is it possible to have apolitical art anymore?
15: No, but it never was. I think it's a pretty common claim that art was always political.
11: Well, the recently departed Dolly Parton might disagree.
15: What do you think the song 9 to 5 is about? It's about capitalism and the stresses of 9 to 5 work, so, it's political.
11: I don't think Dolly Parton would have put it in those terms, but that's open to interpretation.
15: That's what the film's about. It's from a film, which is about the kind of stresses of 9 to 5 life.
9: Has Ed Sheeran's work been political? I can't think of any of his songs that's... Tell me, I'm genuinely asking.
15: He shot a music video in Kiev, and he also has come out multiple times saying, I stand with Ukraine, he's fundraised for Ukraine. So his work is political, and a decision not to talk about something is also political.
9: Okay, yes. I suppose your songs don't necessarily have to be about, don't have to be political anthems. You can be doing campaigning work on the side as well, too. But anyway, back to this. Do you think it's fair that all these acts are just cancelling?
15: I think it's brilliant. I think it's brilliant that people would make a choice like that to say, if you aren't willing to accept the bare minimum of someone talking about Palestine, then I don't want to be part of your show.
11: Is it a bit sort of less than ideal, though? Because ideally, Chris, I suppose you'd want people to really look into the issue, to come to an understanding of the intricacies of the conflict. And ultimately, that doesn't seem to be what's going on here in the world of art and culture. What seems to be going on is you sort of have to pass a test act, as you might have done to hold a position in the British state a couple of hundred years ago. You have to pass your lip service to this cause. You have to say, I support Palestine, free Palestine, something like that, and then you're okay. You don't have to look into it. You don't have to understand it. You sort of have to do this nod. Now, how many of these people who've said that have actually looked into what they're talking about? Is there just a sort of surface-level speech compulsion test act going on here?
15: I mean, maybe to some extent, and it would be better if people better understood the issues of Palestine and what's going on in the Middle East. But the bare minimum of understanding that it is wrong to deprive certain human beings of their rights on the basis of their ethnicity, I think is ultimately a good thing. You know, I don't think when everyone was speaking out against apartheid South Africa in the 1980s and 90s that they had intricate understandings of the mechanisms of apartheid or even the full experience of people there. It's fantastic that people are willing to speak out now, and I don't really care if they don't know everything about it.
9: Does Ed Sheeran have to know everything about it?
15: No, but he probably shouldn't be saying that there's just a conflict going on there. There's a group of people trying to exterminate and expel another group of people because they're the wrong ethnicity. The Israelis are doing that to Palestinians.
11: That's obviously contested, and obviously we only have to look back 26 years to when the Israelis offered a state to the Palestinians and the Palestinians collapsed the talks. But that's by the by. Ultimately, what you said a moment ago was you think it's great that there is this sort of compulsion for everyone to like say the phrase and then they can do their job. I mean, isn't that a little totalitarian? Isn't that a little insane?
15: If people really don't want to say it, they don't have to. I mean, Ed Sheeran had got away with not saying it for an incredibly long time. But then for some reason, he brought Macklemore on a tour, who he knew had spoken out about Palestine multiple times, and then capitulated as soon as there was any pressure. So it's very odd. Of course you can get away without saying much about Palestine. You may lose some fans and you may also be called out for it, but realistically, most artists get away with it. It's more of an oddity that there are people like Javier Bardem in the case of the acting world, or Ed Sheeran, or all of these people who've spoken out about Palestine. You can get away with not talking about it. It's just don't get yourself embroiled in a stupid scandal like Ed Sheeran did, where he capitulates to Robert Kraft, just some billionaire who decided you can't say free Palestine.
9: Yeah, you do see it a lot, don't you? Pop singers, influencers, people who have a public profile, being barraged with comments asking them what their view is on Israel-Palestine. I mean, you don't see that necessarily with other conflicts, do you? You don't see people pestering Ed Sheeran to hear what he thinks about what's going on in Sudan or Myanmar, or indeed persecution of Uyghur Muslims in China. It is, does seem to be this Israel-Palestine conflict that dominates. I mean, you know, why should pop stars have to give a statement on a conflict thousands of miles away?
15: Because this one is institutionally supported. We institutionally support Israel. For the longest time, Western society has been dominated by a thing of, by a kind of accepted knowledge that saying anything about Israel is anti-Semitic, and they've suppressed so much free speech. Whereas in Sudan, the UK government might be somewhat tangentially involved with the rapid support forces, but that's only through the UAE.
9: I'm not sure that's why.
11: Are we living in the same country? I don't know.
9: Sure, that's why, Chris.
11: Are you speaking from the United States of America or something? Because the country that I'm living in right now seems to be the country that has recognized Palestine as a state, has issued sanctions on occupied territories, as they describe it, has banned export of military exports to Israel, has incited the wrath of the current Israeli government. I mean, it does seem to me that you're talking about a sort of situation that I don't recognize.
15: Well, I mean, you're talking about a state that's leaders are openly talking about removing Palestinians. Just a few days ago, Israel Katz, who commands the Israeli military, was talking about how he wants to expel Palestinians. They have people with genuinely Hitlerian views. Go and read something that Itamar Ben-Gvir says about Palestinians.
11: Sort of, you're not going to get any sort of defense of people like Ben-Gvir out of us. No way.
15: But what
11: you are going to have is a rational, sort of straight down the middle approach. Of this is not a situation whereby the British government has been on the side of quote-unquote ethnic cleansing, as you claim. In fact, the British government only a couple of weeks ago said that there was ethnic cleansing going on in the West Bank and indeed sanctioned any Israeli settlements there. I don't see how you can argue, therefore, that the British government is somehow on the side of the Israelis.
15: The settler project began when? In the 1960s, when they conquered the West Bank, they started settling. I'm sorry, I don't think it's much of a commendation if after 60 years you finally say, hey, this is ethnic cleansing, when that was always the goal of this project.
9: I wonder why you're not so concerned, Chris, about the Islamists who want to exterminate Jews from the face of this earth, or indeed the many countries that surround Israel that would like nothing more than for Israel to cease to exist as a state.
15: Which Islamists?
9: But I'm thinking about, I demand, for example, to know what Britney Spears thinks about the Houthis. I wonder what she thinks about the conflict in Sudan. Perhaps we should all know, really. And if they don't, then they must be on the side of the other side. They must be on the side of the bad side. I don't know. I think people try to be arbiters of morality a little too much. Chris Kunzler, thank you very much indeed for your time. Interesting discussion. Political commentator Chris Kunzler there.
11: Yeah.
9: I'm not sure if Chris Kunzler is in an organisation or just a political commentator.
11: I think he's a political commentator, yeah. He's a online pro-Palestine activist. He's quite interesting. He's quite knowledgeable, actually. I think it's always interesting discussing these issues, because ultimately there is a lot of complexity to it that is so often ignored, especially when you get these strange sort of demands of... especially singers. I mean, why are singers supposed to know more about geopolitics than other professions? Bonkers.
9: Yes, well, in a statement on his website, Macklemore said, I respect all cultures and all people. I am here to say that it was absolutely not my intention, and unfortunately, at the time, I did not foresee the costume to be viewed in such regard.
11: I'm saddened that this story or any of my choices would lead to any form of negativity, said Macklemore. Well, this is Good Afternoon Britain on GB News. Lots more still to come.
9: Yes, Bristol has become the first UK city to ban adverts encouraging the excessive consumption, they say, of fast fashion on council-owned advertising spaces.
11: But now, if you're in search of some holiday sunshine, here's the forecast for some of the top European holiday destinations.
16: Ready to soak up that holiday sunshine?
17: Won't we need some cover?
16: 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All sorted.
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18: Largely sunny conditions across southern Spain and the Algarve, but there are some showers across eastern Spain, maybe affecting Mallorca for a time as well. Northern Italy seeing some heavy rain, much of southern Italy and Croatia dry and sunny, along with most of the Greek islands. Some showery rain here on Wednesday, but clearing away and potentially providing some quite heavy bursts of rain across southern parts of Turkey during Thursday. Some of that showery rain heading towards Cyprus for the end of the week as well. Tenerife seeing plenty of sunshine this weekend.
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11: Good afternoon, Britain. It's now 10 to 3, and Bristol has become the first city in the country to ban adverts about Black Friday that encourage excessive consumption of fast fashion on council-owned billboards.
9: We should have asked Chris Consler about this. He was zooming in from Bristol. Anyway, the Green councillors in the city also voted in favour of proposals that will also prevent the advertising of non-electric cars, flights, cruise holidays, and also travel agents.
11: Wow. Well, joining us is the chair of the London Green Party, Eugene McCarthy. Eugene, this seems like it's slightly fantastical. You know, when people talk about opposing bans on tobacco or alcohol advertising, for instance, very often the opposition is, well, this is a slippery slope. Next, you'll be banning adverts for cars. Well, I mean, perhaps the slippery slope is absolutely real.
27: I'm actually really pleased that I've been invited on to talk about this, because this is something that I think is actually a very good step in the right direction. What we're talking about are council billboards which are owned by the council, used to promote things for the council's benefit. And with things like car ownership, with a lot of polluting industries, like we're talking about fast fashion, which generates tons and tons and tons and tons of completely unnecessary waste every year. Now, these are things which have a negative impact on the taxpayer, which are borne by individual choices. So I think it's perfectly reasonable that the council says...
11: Sorry, why does fast fashion have a negative impact on the taxpayer?
27: Oh, think about the bins in your local council. It's an awful... everyone complains about the bins all the time. The more stress we put on that when we have, you know, cheap clothes from Primarni...
11: Do you think that the bins are full of cheap clothes? Is that what causes the bin problems?
27: It's one of the factors. I mean, I can talk about bins for hours, Tom. There's so many problems with it, but we don't want to exacerbate it more than we have to.
9: A lot of people don't have a lot of money. A lot of your constituents and people in Bristol won't have a lot of money, and they'll want to go somewhere and they'll buy a top for £5. I mean, is the Green Party just judging everyone, you know, to their high moral standards or something?
27: Not at all. I go to charity shops all the time. There's a load of really fantastic secondhand shops online that curate
9: some people
27: really
9: want something new.
27: Quality designer clothes.
9: Is that so
27: that
9: wrong?
27: Are dirt cheap. They feel brand new. And I mean, you can still do that. We're not saying you can't do it, but we're not going to promote it using council-owned property. Like it's something that
9: the Green Party knows best. The Green Party knows best. They know how you should spend your money. I mean, come on.
27: I think.
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12: Hello and welcome to the latest update from the Met Office for GB News. A lot of cloud today, some showers as well, but in between a few bright spells to be had. It will feel cooler though, notably cooler for the south in particular because of a change in wind direction. West-northwesterlies now ahead of the next weather front that moves in overnight. That will bring some rain later. For the time being, that's holding off and we'll see a scattering of showers initially across the west and northwest, but by the afternoon the focus for those showers shifting eastwards. Some places avoiding the showers and staying dry. Even where the showers occur, they're going to be fairly fleeting, and there'll be some bright spells in between that will feel cooler. 21 Celsius, the highest temperature in the UK today. Most places into the high teens, however. Then we end the day with some sunshine in the east and north of Scotland, where it was a very wet day on Tuesday. But we've got the next batch of rain moving into the west, that rain turning persistent during the evening. A few showers ahead of it for the northwest of England, West Wales and Cornwall. One or two also for the Midlands and Eastern England, but clear spells here in between the showers. The rain turns heavier as the night progresses across western Scotland, Northern Ireland. It does move through, pushing into Wales, Northern and Western England during the hours of darkness. Largely avoiding East Anglia in the southeast, where clear spells will be likely, but temperatures not falling too far, mid-teens in places. Scotland and Northern Ireland, after the rain, see showers into the start of Thursday, some heavy downpours and merging to give longer spells of rain at times, the wind whipping up, gales for the far north of Scotland. Rain clears the south and southeast during the day, replaced by sunny spells and a slightly warmer feel, highs of 22 Celsius.
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34: That's what makes us the fearless champion of Britain.
35: Well, good afternoon. It's 3 p.m. and welcome to the Martin Dobney Show. I'm Mark White, in for the big man himself, feeling a bit poorly today, but I'm sure he'll be back on the mend very soon. I'm here until 6 o'clock, and here's what's coming up on today's show.
36: Had 285 yes votes.
35: Well, the people of the tiny Oxfordshire village of Piddington have spoken in their own version of Brexit and have voted to leave the UK in a symbolic referendum protesting against the government's plans to house over 1,200 male asylum seekers in their village. We'll be finding out just what is in for the locals next. Inflation has risen to 3.1% in a fresh cost of living blow to the Prime Minister ahead of the Chancellor's first budget next month. So are tax rises simply now inevitable, or will the government finally take a tough stance on cutting Britain's ballooning benefits bill?
37: It's been around 24 hours since Noah was reported as missing to us, and we are doing everything we can to find him.
35: Well, the desperate search for the missing non-verbal three-year-old Noah Woods, who was last seen on a playground in Suffolk yesterday, is ongoing. We'll bring you the very latest. The former head of MI6, Sir Richard Dearlove, has said that Britain is on the edge of an energy cliff after ministers spent too long prioritising what he calls woke net zero policies over taking on the real threat that Britain faces. That's Russia and China. And Ed Sheeran's tour is in crisis as all remaining support acts have quit the singer's US tour after Macklemore was dropped for saying Free Palestine on stage. Well, that's all coming up in your next hour. Well, joining me throughout is our chief political commentator, Lord Nigel of Nelsonburg. Andy Burnham has he's given you a peerage, hasn't he?
3: I've given him the brown envelope.
35: All the sterling effort you do on his behalf. Nigel's here to keep me right throughout the programme, and it's much appreciated for that. Of course, the people of Piddington, they've voted an historic vote. Of course, they've run an absolutely stellar publicity campaign. There's no doubt about it. But is it going to make any difference at the end of the day? The government seems completely determined to put 1,250 male asylum seekers into that former military base in Piddington, with the potential for it climbing even higher. Of course, there are lots of local concerns there. We'll be getting the very latest from our correspondent on scene throughout the programme. And please send in your views and post your comments by visiting gbnews.com/yoursay. Or you can scan the QR code on your screen now. Now it's time for the headlines with Sam Francis.
9: Mark, thank you, and a very good afternoon to you. Just after 3 o'clock, well, hundreds of people have now joined the search for a missing three-year-old boy who disappeared after visiting a playground in Suffolk. Police have released this CCTV footage of Noah Woods at the park in Brantham just after 2:30 on Tuesday afternoon. The footage shows him shortly before he vanished. Officers say Noah was with a relative when he ran down an alleyway towards a housing estate. Suffolk Police says there is currently nothing to indicate anything sinister or any criminality at this stage, but officers are keeping an open mind. Noah is partially deaf and non-verbal. Police say that means he may not respond to his name being called while searches continue. And we also heard from Superintendent Tom Pearce from Suffolk Police, who gave this update.
11: He's being treated as a missing person investigation at this stage, and there is nothing to indicate anything sinister or any element of criminality has taken place, although we keep an open mind as to the circumstances. We continue to call on local residents to please check your gardens, sheds and outbuildings, or any other place a child may be hidden or sought shelter.
9: In other news this hour, the Oxfordshire village of Piddington has voted to leave the United Kingdom in a symbolic referendum. 285 people voted to leave, while 26 voted to stay. The protest vote was held over controversial government plans to house 1,256 male asylum seekers at MOD Bicester. The former military base is around a mile from the village, and the proposal has sparked anger and concern among many residents. Earlier today, we heard from the Culture Secretary Lisa Nandy.
13: My constituency in Wigan, we've had real issues with asylum hotels being opened overnight without any notice and people not being consulted, not being informed, and it's caused some serious challenges. But I guess what I would say to the people of Piddington is I think it's absolutely right and fair that they express their views, and I think it's absolutely right that the government listens to those views. But we also have to accept that we are pulling every lever at our disposal to clear the asylum backlog that we inherited, to get small boat crossings down, which were down this summer.
9: Rises in petrol, diesel and airfares have pushed UK inflation up to its highest level in 5 months in the year to August. It accelerated to 3.1% now from 2.9%, according to the ONS. The cost of filling up a vehicle soared in the summer as the conflict in the Middle East continued to disrupt global oil supplies. The ONS said petrol prices jumped their highest for nearly 4 years, while diesel also rose. The Prime Minister, Andy Burnham, spoke this afternoon.
0: It is going to be challenging because the picture around the world is challenging, and particularly the situation in the Middle East. And we will look carefully at all of those things. We won't take risks with people's living standards or with the economy as a whole. So we will take it all into account. It's why we wanted to do an earlier budget. We didn't want to leave a long period of speculation. I think that's been shown now to be the right decision. And it will mean taking whatever action we can to help people while also making sure we apply the highest degree of prudence to the running of the economy.
9: A former police sergeant who asked a colleague to send him an intimate video of a member of the public has been jailed for 4 years. 41-year-old Paul Street was sentenced today after being found guilty of 2 counts of misconduct in public office following a trial in June. The former officer, who was described as fostering a toxic culture among his team, appeared in television crime shows on the BBC and Channel 4 and was known for getting impressive results through his robust style. Mr. Street headed to the Southern Neighbourhood Impact Team from Cambourne Police Station in Cambridgeshire, mainly dealing with County Line's drug supply and organised crime. And all of the remaining support acts for Ed Sheeran's US tour have quit after the rapper Macklemore was dropped from the lineup for making pro-Palestinian remarks on stage. During a show in New Jersey last week, the American artist said he wanted people in Gaza and the West Bank to know they had not been forgotten. This led to a petition demanding he be removed from the remaining dates, which the rapper then confirmed. In a response, Ed Sheeran posted on social media to say his departure from the tour was the promoter's decision and not his. Those are the latest headlines for now. I'll be back with you shortly. Now, though, it's over to Mark.
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35: Welcome back to the Martin Daubney Show. Mark White in for the great man himself. Now, the Oxfordshire village of Piddington has voted to leave the United Kingdom in protest against the government's plans to house 1,250 male asylum seekers at an army camp on the doorstep of their village. 285 people voted to leave the UK, 26 voted to remain, and one ballot paper was spoiled. But will Piddington's message really be heard in Westminster, and could other communities follow suit? Well, we can now speak to GB News national reporter Charlie Peters, who's in Piddington. No, it's Will Godley, actually, who's in Piddington. Will, good afternoon to you. How are the people of Piddington reacting to that historic vote?
3: Well, Martin, good afternoon. Mark, sorry. Good afternoon.
35: All right,
3: to
35: you're
3: you.
35: Entitled. Get your own back, Will.
3: Well, yeah, we are in now what's being called the Principality of Piddington, and locals, residents here don't need a new passport. They don't need border force checks when they come to this village. It is all symbolic, but they voted to leave the UK out of protest over government plans to house, as you say, over 1,200 asylum seekers at an army base just a stone's throw from where I'm standing. You might be able to see the trees behind me. Beyond that tree line is where the fence and this base starts. And locals have been sharing their frustrations at these plans. They say say the base isn't appropriate because it doesn't have facilities to house these people. And many in this village, of course, it's only 350 people here, worried at the disproportionality of having 1,200 asylum seekers for a village of only 350 people. They've been voicing their concerns, and that's why they've had this referendum. And they've wanted to do it to ensure that government and the Prime Minister listens. Well, he's very aware of what's going on, and he was asked about it earlier on.
0: I understand the strength of feeling, and that's something that is across the country, but the only thing to do is to get the numbers down, the number of crossings down, and they are significantly down. They are now at a 7-year low. We also made a commitment to people to end the use of hotels to house refugees and asylum seekers, and that commitment needs to be honoured, and I think the vast majority of people say, yeah, that really does need to proceed. So this involves difficult decisions. It's about fairness across the country. I'm not saying that only one part of the country or one group of communities should do all of the work. It's difficult, and obviously I will look at the issues being raised by the community and in the referendum, but we have to ensure that we have a fair plan as well as getting the numbers down, and the numbers are coming now significantly down.
3: Andy Burnham there, perhaps not giving the answer residents here in Piddington would have wanted. Of course, Andy Burnham saying that housing asylum seekers here, making that decision is a difficult decision, and saying it's about having fairness across the country, housing them not just in hotels in poor areas, but in places like Piddington as well. Well, I'm joined now by Herbie Owen, a Piddington resident. What do you make of what Andy Burnham's said there?
1: Well, I listened to him and he talked about how the numbers are coming down and everyone's got to take their share. But we're doing, there's what we've been doing, what Tim's been doing. I'm now proud to be a member of this new principality. There's no booklet that we learnt how to do it. We've had to learn as we've gone along. And hopefully other people in the country will do the same to show our dissatisfaction of the government, because they're not listening to the people.
3: I mean, you've gone to great lengths to get your point across that you don't think this site here in Piddington is suitable for 1,200 asylum seekers. But do you think... We've heard from the government, they're clearly aware of what you've done today. Do you think they're going to listen and make the change that you're calling for?
1: No, I don't think they will. If they were contained, that would be different. Because what this government is going to be complicit of is all these three sites that these people are going to be able to go loose anywhere they want. They're going to be complicit of the crimes and whatever else these people commit, because they do not know who they are. I mean, they've got their facial ID, fingerprints, and that's it. Go on, off you go. We've got a bus here for you, take you here. I mean, the towns, it's going to ruin people's lives. I mean, every camp that they've done now, I mean, if you worked all your life and you've got a mortgage, you've got this, that and the other, by the stroke of the pen from the government say we're going to have these three sites, fine, have them, but keep them contained. But the value of all your properties, what have you worked for in this country?
3: So how do you think Piddington would change if these plans go ahead?
1: I don't really know. It's worrying. I don't know how it will change. People will be in fear. I mean, years ago, we voted to leave the EU. But that's all history. The Conservatives, well, that's history. Mr. Burnham, you are now in charge of this government. Your government has got a majority. You can decide to actually protect your British citizens. If you don't protect our borders, what is the point of being in this country? What is the point of being a British citizen? You don't care about the people. It's fine. Yeah, we'll take them, keep them locked up.
3: Okay. Herbie. Thank you very much for joining us on GB News, sharing your points from Piddington here. Of course, Andy Burnham has said channel crossings on small boats are at a 7-year low, and is also saying it's involving difficult decisions on where to house asylum seekers. It seems very much they're wanting to press ahead with the decision to house them here in Piddington, much to the dismay of local residents here.
35: Thank you very much indeed, Will Godley. Yes, channel crossings are at a 7-year low for the time being. Everything can change in the channel. It's so unpredictable. We know that. Okay, joining us in the studio, as promised a little earlier, Nigel Nelson, our senior political commentator. Listen, this has been a stellar campaign by the people of Piddington.
2: Yes.
35: They have been absolutely on point throughout. They've gained maximum publicity. They behaved impeccably.
2: Yes.
35: What good is it going to do them?
2: Well, it may do. I mean, I think that they've run an absolutely excellent campaign. The mere fact that we keep talking about it shows that it's actually working. So they've got plenty of publicity for it. They're getting the Prime Minister to respond, a Cabinet Minister, Lisa Nandy, had to respond this morning. So they're getting the message across. I mean,
35: are they?
2: Well, to give the people...
35: You heard there Andy Burnham. He's not going to be moved.
2: Well, I mean, the question... The question comes down to, if it's not Piddington, where? And that's been the problem all the way through. People complain about having a hotel on their doorstep full of migrants. So 50% of them are being closed. They complain about HMOs on their doorsteps, and we're trying to get rid of those. So the problem...
35: Well, really, Nigel, they're complaining about these people being here in the first place.
2: I know.
35: You know, just rearranging the deck chairs on the Titanic is not the solution here. It's stopping them coming across, people being here in the first place.
2: I know.
35: You know, just rearranging the deck chairs on the Titanic is not the solution here. It's stopping them coming across,

0: 14 months. And eventually the government decided, oh, this is too much trouble. They'd already spent £28 million on it. We'll scrap the idea. So this campaign may still work, but you have to answer the question, which is the one that Andy Burnham must wrestle with. If not there, where?
1: Well, listen, no one wants to see anything other than peaceful protest, but actually more robust protest was the thing that changed the government's direction when it came to housing asylum seekers in hotels. Maybe just playing nice with the government isn't the way forward for the people of Piddington.
0: Well, I just think that the way they've run their campaign, the way they've come up with various stunts like declaring independence, for instance, that has put them in the news. And so violent protests should not be encouraged.
1: Didn't say violent, but perhaps more robust.
0: Well, robust protests can often turn violent. The point here is the people of Piddington are getting their message across. The question for the government is, can they find somewhere that's better than this old RAF base at Bicester to put these migrants in?
1: Yeah, the jungles of Cali, I think, is probably better. But thank you, Nigel. We'll speak to you again in a few minutes. Well, now moving on. In the last hour, Suffolk police have given an update on the search for missing 3-year-old Noah Woods as the search effort enters its 24th hour. Well, police say officers say that Noah's disappearance remains a missing person investigation with no indication that anything sinister has happened. But they are keeping an open mind. Well, let's cross now to our national reporter, Jack Carson, who is in Suffolk. Jack, this is just the most extraordinarily distressing case. Any other updates from what we heard about an hour ago?
2: Yeah, absolutely. I mean, there's no doubt that the police search and the search from the public, from the hundreds, if I would say well now over 1,000 volunteers that have turned up, it's continuing at the pace that we've seen all day since we've been here. The police confirmed a few key details for us in that press conference a few hours ago now. One being that they can confirm that the last sighting of Noah Woods was from a CCTV camera in the park where he was playing with a relative. On Tuesday, they say it was 2:37 p.m. that he was last sighted on CCTV. It's then that they believe he is reported to have run down an alleyway just next to that park. I was on the scene there earlier. There is still a police cordon on the scene there. It goes down a little bit of a hill, and on one side there is a new build estate which has been subject to a lot of those searches today, but also next to that on the left-hand side is some wooded area and decoy pond, and then you're into fields and overgrowth and undergrowth and ultimately then out on towards the river. So those have been the kind of initial focuses last night and then overnight into today, but there's no doubt as well that this search is expanding. When I was arriving here this morning, just about a mile out from Brantham and this village hall here, searches were ongoing with groups of people in high-vis jackets. They're coming from this village hall essentially behind us, getting the details that they needed, and then being briefed and sent out to help the police as part of their searches. But let's get a reminder of what was said in that press conference a little bit earlier on from Suffolk Police, from Superintendent Tom Pearce.
3: This is being treated as a missing person investigation at this stage, and there is nothing to indicate anything sinister or any element of criminality has taken place, although we keep an open mind as to the circumstances. We continue to call on local residents to please check your gardens, sheds and outbuildings or any other place a child may be hidden or sought shelter. Please also review CCTV of doorbell cameras and for motorists travelling in and around Brantham to review any dash cam footage from 2:37 p.m. yesterday.
2: Yeah, so not currently treating this investigation with any sense of believing that any sense of criminality has been involved, although as you heard there, they are keeping an open mind as their investigations continue. These are being led by both Norfolk and Suffolk investigation teams. There is a major incident public portal online for people to be able to put in information, put in some of that doorbell or dash cam footage. We've seen so many times, haven't we, in the past, how useful all of this is for the police in trying to build a picture exactly as the people here trying

0: work about the whereabouts of Noah. It's certainly a huge amount of resource that has been put into this. Specialist search units, dog units have been involved in the past 24 hours. The HM Coast Guard, Suffolk and Fire and Rescue Service, Suffolk Lowland Search and Rescue, as well, as I was saying, a significant number of members of the public. They're essentially taken to this village hall behind me. They're given a code and registered with their details by the police, and then they're sent to a leisure centre where they're then briefed, given maps and details and advice on how exactly to deal with the situation where they might well find Noah, and what to do about calling the police and making sure not to approach him, because of course we know that he's been described as non-verbal, being assessed for autism and also having partial hearing. So as the hours go on, more than 24 hours now since that disappearance, search efforts here in Suffolk continuing at pace.
1: Okay, well, thanks very much indeed, Jack Carson. You can understand why people want to turn up in very significant numbers to help out in an occasion like this. It's absolutely an awful story, and we just wish that little fellow all the best. We hope for a happy outcome. Okay, well, still to come, Ed Sheeran's tour is in crisis as all remaining support acts have quit the singer's US tour after Macklemore was dropped for saying Free Palestine on stage. Well, we'll bring you the very latest in this almighty row. And next, the former head of MI6, Sir Richard Earlove, has said that Britain is on the edge of an energy cliff after prioritising woke net zero policies over taking on Russia and China. This is GB News, Britain's number one news channel.
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8: Formula One today revealed a 24-race schedule for 2027, featuring a record 10 sprint weekends, up from 6, including controversially at Monaco. The ongoing conflict between the US, Israel and Iran casts a shadow over Middle Eastern rounds, while F1 insists Qatar and Abu Dhabi will conclude the 2026 season as planned. Imola is being readied as a contingency venue should neither race proceed. Similar uncertainty hangs over 2027's Bahrain and Saudi Arabia openers, with alternative arrangements under consideration. That's the latest sport. For more, go to gbnews.com.
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1: Well, welcome back. I'm Mark White in for Martin Daubney today. Now, the former head of MI6 has said that our country is on the edge of an energy cliff after prioritising woke net zero policies over taking on Russia and China. Sir Richard Dearlove has claimed ministers have spent too long focusing on climate change and eco-policies and instead should have been much more concerned about the actions of Vladimir Putin's Russia and Xi Jinping. Ping's China. Well, we're joined in the studio now by the former advisor at the Ministry of Defence, Gwythian Prince. Thank you very much indeed for joining us this afternoon.
11: Pleasure.
1: Really appreciate your insight here. I guess we only really need to look at what unfolded in Iran, the Persian Gulf, the way in which energy prices are spiking there, our inability perhaps to have played any sort of meaningful role there, to show just how devoid we are of the capabilities now.
11: Well, what Sir Richard's going to do this evening, I think it's going to be the most important speech on national security that the country will have heard for a very long time. And he's uniquely qualified to talk about it. And he's going to be speaking about it not from a technical perspective. I think everybody viewing knows about the technical impossibilities of net zero. It is, after all, a policy that is forbidden by law. The only laws that politicians can't break, that is the laws of thermodynamics. So the more you try, the worse it gets. He's going to be talking about the inbuilt fragility that we now have in the country. And he is also, and this is what is new, going to be spelling out exactly how our enemies, with whom we are now at war, China, Russia, Iran in particular, are engaging in what are known in the intelligence trade as active measures. And those active measures are of three sorts. There are three sorts of fragility. There's the physical fragility, which we've done to ourselves, of taking what was once the most robust electrical generating system in the industrial world and making it now one of the most fragile, so that we are dependent upon our enemies even to reproduce that system, because we no longer manufacture
1: anything. Fragile in what way specifically?
11: Physically fragile, because by moving to build a second electricity grid, because there is no energy transition, there cannot be for physical reasons, we no longer have the manufacturing capability to produce the steel. We have the know-how, but we don't have the means. All of these things we have to buy from our friends if the Swedes are nice enough, but it's usually from the Chinese. So we've got deindustrialization, which is quantified, and I'll give you the figures if you want. Secondly, we have a risk of sabotage. Now, we saw this already later last year, because the Royal Navy pointed out that the special submarine fleet of the Russian Navy, called the Gugi fleet, was exercising precisely over the nodal points of Britain's internet connections, gas pipelines, and electricity interconnectors, upon which we now depend fundamentally to keep these lights on, because we have removed so much of the inertia, that is to say, the ability to keep stability at 50 hertz in the grid. But I think the most important thing he will say this evening, and the least known, is that in the grey war that we are now in, our enemies are mobilizing ideologically through what he calls cults. And he talks about the cult of net zero. He talks about the cult of eco-catastrophism. And they are on a par with the other cults with which viewers will be well familiar. DEI, Black Lives Matter, the libeling of the history of the British Empire, presenting it as being a uniquely evil thing when the historical record is almost exactly the reverse. All of these, he points out, are linked, and they are weaponized through institutions which he's introducing to the British public, like the United Front Work Department of the Chinese Ministry of State Security, like the specialized agencies of the KGB, like the IRGC and the North Koreans. All of these people are acting to support those in our society who are out on the streets protesting about these matters, or Palestinianism, or whatever it may be. All these issues are grist to their mill for a purpose of moral disarmament. So this is a very chilling and important lecture that he's giving.
1: We'll just bring in our chief political commentator, Nigel Nelson. I mean, do you agree there's almost a nihilistic approach here in terms of the cult of net zero here? We pursue that at great, great potential harm to this country.
12: Well, I mean, I think that that you separate the two. It may well be we've taken our eye off the defence ball and kept it on the net zero one.
1: Well, I can understand that. May well
12: but
1: about
12: I mean,
1: it.
12: They are not in competition, these two things. So yes, we should have spent more money on defence. When it comes down to the Russian threat, I'm quite curious about what you've been saying on that one. That we know the Russians are rearming. We know that that by 2030 they will have the capability to take on NATO. That seems to be, according to Mark Rutter. Keir Starmer said the same thing back in June. The question comes down to the intent. I mean, the idea about destabilizing us, we know they've been doing for ages. The bots they stick up all the time to influence elections. I'm curious about the idea that they're going further than that sort of destabilizing us, encouraging unrest in the country. And whether, in your view, you actually think that we are going to have a war with Russia by 2030, as politicians keep suggesting?
13: Well, I think that, with all due respect, you frame it much too gently. We are at war. We are in a war which has three phases. You can have hot war. The hot war is going on at the moment in the Middle East and in Ukraine, principally. You have economic war, which is Cold War, and that is very familiar to everyone. Grey war is less familiar, and the grey war is what Sir Richard is going to be emphasizing. After all, it is the special concern of the Secret Intelligence Services. And in this regard, I think that what's very valuable about what he's doing this evening is what he and I and others who have been in this business for a very long time have been noticing and seeing. This is no conspiracy theory, Mr. Nelson. These are real facts. The United Front Work Department is described by Xi Jinping as the magic machine of the foreign policy of the Chinese Communist Party. And it is funded profusely, and its actions are pervasive. And it is so it is involved in recruiting fifth columnists within our society, in providing funding for some of these bodies. And please do recollect that all these dots join up. So whether it's Palestinianists roaring in the streets or whether it's net zero, there is a very interesting statistic which we have in this world, which comes from applied psychology.
1: Just finally on that point, though, if you could, just very briefly, if you could.
13: Sure. People tend to belong to cults, the word that he's using this evening, for a very short period of time. They then move on to something else. Greta Thunberg is a very good example. She started off with net zero. Now she's moved on to anti-Semitism and Palestinianism. It doesn't matter what the subject is for our enemies. That's what he's explaining. Understand that net zero is the peculiar self-inflicted weakness. You know, bankruptcy, it's a sort of bankruptcy. Bankruptcy starts slowly and then goes fast. He's talking about the cliff edge. This evening, he is telling us that we are about to enter the fast phase.
1: Okay, Gwydion Prince, thank you very much indeed. We really appreciate your time and insight this afternoon. Okay, moving on now and still to come, Ed Sheeran's tour is in crisis as all remaining support acts have quit the singer's US tour after Macklemore was dropped for saying Free Palestine on stage. Well, we'll bring you the latest on this row. This is GB News, Britain's number one news channel.
14: Hi there, and welcome to the latest update from the Met Office for GB News. Showers will ease during the rest of today, with more rain expected to move in overnight, and it will be breezy. A cool feel out there this afternoon compared with recent days, but it will turn milder overnight as these weather fronts move in, bringing an increase in cloud and outbreaks of rain. The rain soon enough reaching Scotland and Northern Ireland, turning heavier after dark, and that rain then spills south and southeastwards across the whole of the UK during the hours of darkness. In between some clear spells here and there, especially in the southeast overnight, and for Scotland and Northern Ireland in the wake of that rain, we'll see clearer skies but also a lot of showers. The temperature's not falling far through the night because of the cloud, the rain and the increasing breeze. Now, we start the day on Thursday with these outbreaks of rain moving through England and Wales. Heavy for a time, but this rain is moving through. Brighter skies follow for Wales from about 7 or 8 a.m., as well as Northern England. Just one or two showers here. More frequent showers for Northern Ireland, for much of Scotland, merging to give longer spells of rain accompanied by a strong wind reaching gale force later on for the far north of Scotland. So a lively day for Scotland and Northern Ireland with these showers rattling through one after the other. In between some clear spells, but the best chance of sunshine will be further south across England and Wales once the rain clears early afternoon from the far southeast. Skies do brighten up and it will feel a little warmer compared with Wednesday, 22 Celsius the expected high. Not so warm further north where we've got those showers coming through on the strong wind and temperatures reaching the mid-teens. Further showers to come across northern or western parts of the UK on Thursday night. Clear spells in between and a cooler night to come with, again, on Friday, showers clearing to outbreaks of rain. Saturday and Sunday bring further rain in places, but also some sunshine.
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17: Good afternoon, this is the latest AI travel news from gbnews.com. The M5 northbound is affected by a collision at Junction 23 in Bridgewater North. The M1 northbound is closed between Junctions 14 and 15 near Milton Keynes. The M6 northbound is affected by a collision between Junctions 16 and 17 near Crewe and Stoke West. In Scotland, the A78 is closed in both directions between A78 Dunlop Street and A8 Ratho Street. Across Wales, the M4 eastbound at J48 Hendy is affected by disruption. And on the trains, northern services between Scarborough and Hull are disrupted, with delays of up to 20 minutes and possible cancellations or shortened journeys. For more travel news, go to gbnews.com.
1: Well, welcome back. Mark White in for Martin Daubney today. Now, Ed Sheeran and his tour has been left in crisis as all four remaining support acts have quit. The artist made the decision in solidarity with the rapper Macklemore, who was dropped by tour promoters after expressing pro-Palestine views on stage. Well, Macklemore has since faced criticism after photographs emerged online showing him dressed as what critics believe to be a Jewish caricature in 2014. Well, we can now speak with the Director of Public Affairs at the Jewish Leadership Council, Russell Langer. Russell, good afternoon to you. In terms of Macklemore, I think his previous credentials clearly have come to light there. But in terms of musical acts, musicians making political statements on stage, it's nothing new, is it? It's been happening since ever we had musicians. What is different on this occasion?
18: It is nothing new, but I think Ed Sheeran addressed this directly in the statement that he put out yesterday. People go to his concerts for unity, for these are his words, unity, joy, escapism, love, and for everyone to feel welcome. And that clearly was not the case with Macklemore there as a supporting artist. And I think people are getting tired of this. People who have paid the money to go and see Ed Sheeran in concert, who instead find themselves at a political rally. And that's not what they chose to go to. And it's part of what we're seeing across society, where, you know, it's now 3 years on from the October 7th attack of 2023. And we are just seeing this seep in to every single part of daily life in Britain and other places around the world. And, you know, it's bizarre that we're here talking about an Ed Sheeran tour in the context of the Gaza conflict.
1: But surely, I mean, Ed Sheeran is entitled to his views, just like Macklemore is entitled to his? Aren't we suppressing his right to say what he wants, whether you believe it or not?
18: He's perfectly entitled to his views, but I think there is a there's questions how you raise those views and when the appropriate time is. Ultimately, if people have paid money to go to a concert and enjoy Ed Sheeran's music and not paid that money to attend a political rally, they're right to raise those concerns. And in a similar manner, the venues who are hosting this tour have the right to question, as they appear to have done so in this case, why an Ed Sheeran tour is turning into a political rally about Israel. And the one bit I would just add there is I commend the venues in this case for doing that. And I'd like to see British venues do that more often, because too often we see them abdicating any responsibility for some of the quite horrific scenes we've seen as part of shows, including anti-Semitic conduct in lots of artistic performances here in the UK.
1: Okay, so Langer, thanks very much indeed for the moment. Appreciate that. Nigel Nelson back with us in the studio. Look, what is it about these artists? Why on earth do they constantly bang on about the issue of Palestine? There are so many conflicts around the world. You never hear them talk about what the massacres that are taking place in Sudan, what Iran has done to its population, what North Korea continues to do. You never hear that.
12: No, and I'm with Ed Sheeran on this one. If you're going to a concert, you want to go for the music. You don't really want to go for the politics. Get that, and get Ed Sheeran's point that we should just keep whatever he thinks about it. We should keep politics out of shows. The other question, though, for someone like Macklemore, who would argue, if I've got a platform, should I not use it to say what I really believe in? And against that, you've got people, the promoters and the people who own the venues, whether they can say, well, we don't like what you believe in, we don't want you on stage. So everybody here has got a point. I mean, the answer is, if we could take politics out of showbiz, out of sport, that would be the best thing. We still have a Eurovision Song Contest which bans Russia but allows Israel. It's not a comment on either of them. It's just an odd kind of thing to do. Well, there's one war we don't agree with, and the other one we tacitly do. In a sense, if you were applying this on a single standard, neither would turn up.
1: Yeah. Okay. Well, thank you for that for the moment. We can bring you a statement now from Macklemore's website. Now, this is on the issue of him dressing up in that sort of highly offensive garb seen as anti-Semitic and a caricature. He said, "I respect all cultures and all people. I'm here to say that it was absolutely not my intention, and unfortunately at the time, I did not foresee the costume to be viewed in such regard. I'm saddened," he said, "that this story or any of my choices would lead to any form of negativity." Okay, if you're in search of some holiday sun, and who isn't? Here is the forecast for some of your top European destinations.
19: Ready to soak up that holiday sunshine?
20: Won't we need some cover?
19: No worries. All sorted.
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22: Largely sunny conditions across southern Spain and the Algarve, but there are some showers across eastern Spain, maybe affecting Mallorca for a time as well. Northern Italy seeing some heavy rain, much of southern Italy and Croatia dry and sunny, along with most of the Greek islands. Some showery rain here on Wednesday, but clearing away and potentially providing some quite heavy bursts of rain across southern parts of Turkey during Thursday. Some of that showery rain heading towards Cyprus for the end of the week as well. Tenerife seeing plenty of sunshine this weekend.
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1: Well, welcome back. Now, the Prime Minister is said to be considering sending military support to Saudi Arabia to help the country counter Houthi attacks. Well, Riyadh has asked Britain for help, including for possible operational assistance to repel the Houthis' push along the Red Sea and to defend against strikes on its own oil infrastructure. Well, with the Iran-backed militants having mounted a lightning offensive in which they seized control of the crucial strait, the Bab al-Mandeb Strait, and launched attacks on Saudi oil pipelines, should we really be getting involved? Well, we can now speak with the former Conservative MP and ex-British Army officer and the author, Bob Seeley. Good afternoon to you, Bob. Always great to get your opinion on the programme. Should we be getting involved, coming to Saudi Arabia's assistance here?
26: Yes, absolutely, we should. They're allies. They're very important allies, and they're an increasingly important global nation. They're one of what's known as sort of these important swing states that is part of broadly of the Western world or in broad alliance with it, but one which is very attractive to China and others. And, you know, the Russians are very keen to get them on prize for international oil reasons. So we've got to really decide what we want to be. Do we want to be a serious power that helps allies without giving a sort of daily judgment, moral judgment on what they or what we think of them? Or are we just going to let the sort of left in our country sort of sanctimoniously pontificate about who we should be allied with? I think we've got to make a serious choice. And for me, we live in an increasingly dangerous world. We need as many allies as possible. These people are allies. And if we're a serious nation, we will help them, regardless of whether we think their human rights record is perfect or not.
1: But the Labour government's already made a decision with regard to Iran, for instance. The Houthis, mm-hmm. of course, are an Iranian proxy. We had the opportunity to join President Trump in the efforts to try and end the Iranian regime's threat in that region. Mm-hmm. We ran a mile. We didn't even let them use our bases.
26: Yeah, and it was a big mistake. Look, there's two issues there. The first one is whether you are taking an active role in the bombing of Iran. And I think on balance, it was the right thing to do not to take an active role. There was a second issue, which we lamentably failed on, which is, do you then help and support and mitigate what's happening with your Gulf allies, Kuwait, the UAE, Bahrain, Qatar, etc.
1: Yeah, and but frankly, Bob, what is the difference, though? If you're asking Britain now to have an active role in helping the Saudis out, what was the difference then in going in an active role and dealing with the threat at source, which was Iran? Okay.
26: Well, you're defining active role as taking part in bombing. Active role may be just sending advisors, sending some specialist kit, having some specialists. I mean, it may not be having the RAF bomb the Houthis. Okay, I'm assuming what they're asking for is the sort
1: okay,
26: of skill
1: I'm so
26: set
1: sorry,
26: that special
1: Bob,
26: forces
1: the,
26: are.
1: The time has beaten us. I really do apologise. Okay. We're just up against the clock. Right, we'll have much more for you coming up in the Martin Daubney Show at the top of the hour.
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14: 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Showers will ease during the rest of today with more rain expected to move in overnight and it will be breezy. A cool feel out there this afternoon compared with recent days, but it will turn milder overnight as these weather fronts move in, bringing an increase in cloud and outbreaks of rain. The rain soon enough reaching Scotland and Northern Ireland, turning heavier after dark, and that rain then spills south and southeastwards across the whole of the UK during the hours of darkness. In between, some clear spells here and there, especially in the southeast overnight, and for Scotland and Northern Ireland in the wake of that rain, we'll see clearer skies but also a lot of showers. The temperatures are not falling far through the night because of the cloud, the rain and the increasing breeze. Now, we start the day on Thursday with these outbreaks of rain moving through England and Wales. Heavy for a time, but this rain is moving through. Brighter skies follow for Wales from about 7 or 8 a.m., as well as Northern England. Just one or two showers here. More frequent showers for Northern Ireland, for much of Scotland, merging to give longer spells of rain accompanied by a strong wind reaching gale force later on for the far north of Scotland. So a lively day for Scotland and Northern Ireland with these showers rattling through one after the other. In between, some clear spells, but the best chance of sunshine will be further south across England and Wales once the rain clears early afternoon from the far southeast. Skies do brighten up and it will feel a little warmer compared with Wednesday, 22 Celsius. The expected high, not so warm further north where we've got those showers coming through on the strong wind and temperatures reaching the mid-teens. Further showers to come across northern or western parts of the UK on Thursday night. Clear spells in between and a cooler night to come with, again, on Friday, showers clearing to outbreaks of rain. Saturday and Sunday bring further rain in places but also some sunshine.
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17: Good afternoon. 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The M25 clockwise is affected by a collision between junctions 24 and 25 in Potters Bar. The M6 northbound is affected by a collision at junction 17 in Congleton. The M1 southbound is affected by a collision between junctions 31 and 30 in Worksop. In Scotland, the A78 is closed in both directions between Dunlop Street and A8 Ratho Street. And on the trains, Avanti West Coast, London North Western Railway and Lumo services between Milton Keynes Central and Rugby may be delayed by up to 20 minutes until 17 u. For more travel news, go to gbnews.com.
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7: 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Entrance must be 18 or over. 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
1: Well, good afternoon. It's 4 o'clock and welcome to the Martin Daubney Show. No, your eyes haven't deceived you. It's Mark White standing in for the great man. It's a bit poorly today, but hopefully he'll be on the mend soon. Here's what's coming up on the show between now and 6 o'clock.
9: Add 285 yes votes.
1: The people of the tiny Oxfordshire village of Piddington have spoken. In their own version of Brexit, they have voted to leave the UK in a symbolic referendum protesting against the government's plans to house more than 1,200 male asylum seekers in their village. We'll be finding out just what's next for the locals. Inflation has risen to 3.1% in a fresh cost of living blow to the Prime Minister ahead of the Chancellor's first budget next month. Are tax rises simply now inevitable, or will the government finally take a tough stance on cutting Britain's ballooning benefits bill?
10: It's been around 24 hours since Noah was reported as missing to us, and we are doing everything we can to find him.
1: Well, the desperate search for the missing three-year-old Noah Woods, who was last seen on a playground in Suffolk yesterday, is ongoing. We'll bring you the very latest. And Ed Sheeran's tour is in crisis, as all remaining support acts have quit the singer's US tour after Macklemore was dropped for saying Free Palestine on stage. That's all coming up in your next hour. Welcome along to the show. Yes, Macklemore telling us all what he thinks about Palestine, but not, of course, opining on the many other conflicts that are raging around the war, where many, many thousands around the world, even where many, many thousands of people are dying at the hands of corrupt regimes. No, that's not an issue that Macklemore wants to discuss on stage. He wants to talk about that issue of Palestine, as do so many. Is it virtue signalling? Well, we'll get into that a little bit later in the show. We've also got the magnificent Nigel Nelson, who is here as well, who will bring us a contrary point of view, I'm sure, to everything.
11: I'm sure I will.
1: Sam, you were agreeing with me the last hour.
11: We've agreed on one thing so far.
1: Well, we can't have that, Nigel. Anyway, send us your views and, of course, post your comments by visiting gbnews.com/yoursay. Or, of course, you can scan the QR code on your screen now. Now it's time for the latest headlines. As Sir Jacob Rees-Mogg would say, it's Sam Francis, your favourite time of the day.
12: Thank you, Mark, and good afternoon to you. Just after 4 o'clock, well, hundreds of people have now joined the search for a missing three-year-old boy who disappeared after a visit to a playground in Suffolk. Police have now released CCTV footage of Noah Woods at the park in Brantham just after 2:30 on Tuesday afternoon. The footage shows him shortly before he vanished. Officers say Noah was with a relative when he ran off down an alleyway towards a housing estate. Noah, we understand, is partially deaf and non-verbal. Police say that means he may not respond to his name being called. We're also hearing in the last few minutes that specialist diving team have now been sent to support Suffolk Police with the ongoing searches. And earlier today, we heard from the superintendent of Suffolk Police, Tom Pearce, who says there is currently nothing to indicate anything sinister, but they are keeping an open mind.
13: He's being treated as a missing person investigation at this stage, and there is nothing to indicate anything sinister or any element of criminality has taken place, although we keep an open mind as to the circumstances. We continue to call on local residents to please check your gardens, sheds and outbuildings, or any other place a child may be hidden or sought shelter.
12: In other news this hour, the Oxfordshire village of Piddington has voted to leave the United Kingdom in a symbolic referendum. 285 people voted to leave, while 26 voted to stay. That protest vote was held over controversial government plans to house 1,256 male asylum seekers at MOD Bicester. The former military base is around a mile from the village, and the proposal has sparked anger and concern among many residents. The Culture Secretary, Lisa Nandy, spoke to us earlier this morning, and she said it was unfair to expect smaller communities like Piddington to bear the brunt of asylum accommodation.
15: My constituency in Wigan, we've had real issues with asylum hotels being opened overnight without any notice and people not being consulted, not being informed, and it's caused some serious challenges. But I guess what I would say to the people of Piddington is I think it's absolutely right and fair that they express their views, and I think it's absolutely right that the government listens to those views. But we also have to accept that we are pulling every lever at our disposal to clear the asylum backlog that we inherited, to get small boat crossings down, which were down this summer.
12: Rises in petrol, diesel and airfares pushed UK inflation up to its highest level in 5 months in the year to August. Inflation accelerated to 3.1% now from 2.9%, according to the Office for National Statistics. The cost of filling up a vehicle soared in the summer as the conflict in the Middle East continued to disrupt global oil supplies. The ONS said petrol prices jumped to their highest for nearly 4 years, while diesel also rocketed. The Prime Minister, Andy Burnham, says that the figures today show that the British economy is resilient.
16: It is going to be challenging because the picture around the world is challenging, and particularly the situation in the Middle East. And we will look carefully at all of those things. We won't take risks with people's living standards or with the economy as a whole. So we will take it all into account. It's why we wanted to do an earlier budget. We didn't want to leave a long period of speculation. I think that's been shown now to be the right decision. And it will mean taking whatever action we can to help people while also making sure we apply the highest degree of prudence to the running of the economy.
12: A right-wing extremist who discussed putting poisonous mushrooms in the food of Jews and Muslims and encouraged attacks on migrants crossing the Channel has been jailed. 46-year-old Ivan Jennings made extremist posts on Telegram over a three-month period. The court heard he called for the killing of hundreds of people he described as subhuman and identified an event celebrating Pakistan's Independence Day as a target. Mr. Jennings pleaded guilty to encouraging terrorism and sharing a terrorist publication. He's been jailed today day for 5 years and 3 months, with a further 5 years on extended licence. And Ed Sheeran is facing one of the biggest controversies of his career so far, after all of the remaining support acts on his US tour have now quit. The row began when rapper Macklemore made a pro-Palestinian remark during a show in New Jersey last week. He told the crowd he wanted people in Gaza and the West Bank to know they had not been forgotten. A petition was then launched calling for him to be removed from the remaining tour dates. Macklemore later confirmed that he had been dropped, but Ed Sheeran says that decision was made by the promoter, not by him. Those are the latest headlines for now. I'll be back with you shortly. Now it's time for the second most exciting time of the day. It's Mark White.
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1: He's a funny boy, old Sam Francis. Should give him his own show. Maybe about 3:30 a.m. or something like that. 50 minutes. Moving on, our top story. The Oxfordshire village of Piddington has voted to leave the United Kingdom in protest against the government's plans to house 1,250 male asylum seekers at an army camp on the doorstep of their village. Well, 285 people voted to leave the UK, 26 voted to remain, and one ballot paper was spoiled. Well, a victim of grooming gangs in Oxfordshire who moved to the area near Piddington seeking sanctuary has told GB News about her anxiety ahead of the 1,200 or so migrants being moved into the former military base. Anne, not her real name, has told GB News national reporter Charlie Peters that her ability to heal in peace has now been ripped away.
18: It's absolutely terrifying, to be honest, and the whole community feels the same. So regardless of my experiences as a child, everybody's feeling these unknown men. We have no background. It just completely negates the reason we have visas and everything in this country. And we're all feeling exactly the same. I think this country is so quick with their red tape and to make sure everything's health and safety. Like, for example, the local council will cut off your the temperature of your water so you don't burn your hands, but yet they're letting 1,200 undocumented men just roam in a village of 300 people. It just is completely contrary to what everything else, you know, the health and safety aspect of it. It's really, really frightening. And it's not to say that every single one of those are criminals. We know they're not, but we just don't know who these people are.
19: And that sense of anxiety, that must have been creeping up on you as more news has come out about their imminent arrival. We've seen lots of people locally protesting against this decision. But because I sense you live almost in hiding about your identity and your background, it's been tough for you to say, this is what happened to me before, this will raise the risk of that.
18: Absolutely. I think it's just one of those things. You come somewhere like this for a peaceful life, to be able to heal, to raise your family like in a better environment, and then all of a sudden that's just stripped away from you and the whole community. So I think maybe now they are feeling maybe that bit of anxiety that I felt before.
19: And Anne, at the same time, a few weeks ago, we had this news that the Home Office had issued a pamphlet to illegal migrants coming over via small boats, or in some cases now increasingly quite large dinghies, basically giving them guidance to not sexually assault women and children. When they're being given that guidance, it's given you a total lack of confidence that these people are going to be managed properly.
18: Well, it's a clear admission that they think there is potential to be a problem, that we don't know who these people's ideologies, what their belief system are, what their previous offences or anything like that. So they're clearly admitting, because that's quite a strong statement to make, how not to sexually abuse. But if I said to you, oh, you can come to my house, but please don't steal anything, I'm kind of labelling you as somebody that may steal from me. So for them to, it's a clear admission and it's quite alarming. I was quite shocked by that pamphlet, to be honest.
19: Now, when you're seeing people moving in very soon who are going to be reading that pamphlet, potentially, Does that reassure you in any way, or does it do the opposite?
18: Absolutely not. It just fills me with absolute dread and the thought that the government are really letting everybody down, the Home Office are letting people down by knowing there's potential to be a problem and, you know, allowing it to crack on anyway, but with a little pamphlet and a pat on the back.
1: Well, we can now speak to the former government spokesman on political violence, a great friend of the show, Lord Walney. Listening to what Anne is dreading coming in the coming weeks and months, you can understand what she and indeed the people of Piddington are concerned about. But, I mean, is this campaign doing any good at all? It doesn't look like the government is listening in the slightest.
2: Well, what a powerful interview, simply put, and articulating, I think, so clearly what the concerns of so many people in those in communities that find themselves with migrants, with asylum seekers being suddenly housed among them. And I think the government is listening to the extent that they can hear, and I think they will be able to understand the anxiety. And let's remember, but that's not the same as being able to do anything about it. Let's remember that the reason that army bases are being used is because it was deemed rightly, it was deemed completely unacceptable that hotels in town centres were being taken up by people. But of course, wherever the people are moved to is going to cause real difficulties in the local communities. Now, so what does the government do? In the first instance, it has to be absolutely clear that people like Anne, who are expressing their concerns and doing it in a dignified way, this is not people and the referendum, this was not men in balaclavas, this was people just getting their voice heard very effectively, that they're entitled to do that. This is not about racism. We have got to acknowledge that there are real problems when you are bringing young men in from cultures like, say, Afghanistan, where attitudes towards women and Western women are not what we would expect or want in this country. That it isn't racism.
1: The government, Lord Walney, the government would push back on this and say, you know, you're effectively tarring all migrants with the same brush because of a number of incidents, but in the greater scheme of things, a minority of incidents, and there's nothing to suggest that the migrants going into this camp are going to put the local residents more at risk.
2: Well, I understand that argument, but I think and this can get to a place where people get into the attitude that basically everyone who is not a British citizen or everyone who isn't white can poses a risk. But actually, when you listen to her, that's not what Anne was saying. And I think it's really important that the government do recognise and are honest where there are risks, because I think otherwise you do end up in a situation where everyone ends up getting tarred and community and race relations take a real turn for the worse. But everyone knows that this problem, you are only going to be able to move it round different parts of the country, and each part of the country will be deeply unwilling to have people being housed. You're only going to get to grips with this problem if you can reduce the flow of people coming here and you can speed up the flow of people leaving. And thus far, the government is clearly trying to make significant steps, but there are areas in which they have not been prepared to go, like, and we've been reluctant to say this, but like looking at the European Convention on Human Rights and the way in which that is being interpreted by courts. My beef is not really with judges in this, but I think that there is no real way at the moment for the The threats to and potential risk to an individual, which are often played by people coming here, those threats being weighed against the risk to a community of having someone who may be a sex offender or may pose a particular risk. And the balance is not right at the moment. The public can see this, and the longer in which governments of the centre, of the left, of the centre right, dig in and say, "Look, there's nothing we can do. We're not going back on things that we've put in place decades ago." The more there is a risk, actually, of handing this debate to people who are going to take, you know, some pretty unkind, overall detrimental solutions to this, because the public will feel that the centre is not listening to them anymore.
1: Okay, Lord Walney, thanks.
2: Because the public will feel that the centre is not listening to them anymore.
1: Okay, Lord Walney, thanks. Always thanks, great Mark. To get your perspective.

0: committing a crime in the first place. Okay,
1: we start with a problem there, which is why we don't arrest them when they get here. While they're coming in without documents, yes, which is against the law, that is,
0: and also going through non-regular routes is also against the law. You're not going through a designated port.
1: Only the documents are against the law because our current laws allow people to make their way to this country to claim asylum by whatever means possible. So what then happens is, although they haven't got the documents, which they would face 4 years jail for normally, claiming asylum trumps that.
0: So, but my point, surely it is not unreasonable, Nigel, at this point, especially for the people in Piddington and elsewhere, to, if we're going to a model of using these military bases, to actually detain people there until the asylum claim has been assessed. They're undocumented in the vast majority of cases. Let's find out whether they have merit to their claim. If it is, then they go off into the asylum system properly, in HMO or whatever it is. Until that's decided, until the risk that they might pose is substantiated, is obviously defined, if there is any, then they should be restrained in these camps. Don't you agree?
1: Well, what you end up getting there is logistical and legal problems, and it doesn't help the people of Piddington. They would still end up with a camp with 1,200 male asylum seekers.
0: Well,
1: we
0: wouldn't
1: on
0: be
1: their
0: free
1: doors
0: to come and wander around.
1: Yeah, but this is the question. I'm actually not against the idea of more restrictions on the movement of people who are coming here to claim asylum. I understand that. The question is how you do it. We can't build Category A prisons. We can't even keep our own prisoners inside. So it depends on how you actually do that. You've got to get over the legal problems, the practical problems, the logistical problems. And at the moment, we've got to just deal with the problems.
0: Providing we could do that, you would not be against that.
1: I would not be against
0: it.
1: I would be potentially more restrictions because people are obviously frightened. The crime rate is no higher than in the general population. Violent crime is actually lower. They tend to get involved in drugs rather than violence. And we've got the Essex Chief Constable, Rachel Nolan, who is saying, look, in my county, crime by migrants is very low.
0: OK, this is getting worrying. This is twice today in the show. You've almost
1: I've half agreed with you.
0: Mm-hmm. Yes. OK, right, moving on. And earlier today, Suffolk Police gave an update on the search for missing three-year-old Noah Woods as the search effort has now entered its 25th hour. Police say officers that Noah's disappearance remains a missing person investigation with no indication that anything sinister has happened, but they also add that they are keeping an open mind. Well, let's speak to our national reporter, Jack Carson, who's in Suffolk. He's all over this really harrowing story for us. And not surprising, of course, Jack, that so many people from the local community want to come forward and help out in the search for this little darling. But, of course, they've got to be careful where they search, because in some areas you need specialist teams.
2: Absolutely, and there are strict instructions from the police and part of the process if you want to be part of this, these search teams, that you go through this village hall here, you register with the police, they then take you to the leisure centre behind the building where they give you a map and details and briefing of the area that they're getting the public to search. That is a different area to the area that the police themselves are actively searching, and we now know it is a multi-agency, multi-constabulary response, because in the last few moments we've got confirmation that the Met Police has sent a specialist diving team to support Suffolk Police with the ongoing searches for missing boy Noah Woods. Now, there are different bodies of water around this area that could be of interest for them in the search for Noah Woods, one of them being Decoy Pond, which is just a short walk from the alleyway next to the park which Noah Woods was last seen. With confirmation from the police press conference that we got a little bit earlier on this afternoon was that Noah was last seen on CCTV playing in that park with a relative at 2:37 p.m. It's then reported that that's when he got lost from that relative and was down, last seen going down that alleyway towards a new build estate, which is on the right-hand side at the end of that alleyway. The left-hand side is trees and decoy ponds.

0: now, that naturally will be an area that the police themselves will be searching. But it now seems from this line that we've got from the Metropolitan Police that they have sent specialist diving teams to support Suffolk Police as part of their investigations in looking for Noah. And they will be, of course, you know, used as other agencies have been used across the past 24 hours or so. We've had His Majesty's Coast Guard, we've had different specialist search and rescue teams, dog teams, countless different agencies and emergency services, search and rescue, fire service, all helping out to begin this. But of course, it's not only just that agency response, it's the volunteers as well. And that's what we've seen, such a huge outpouring from this community. I would absolutely easily estimate that there are well over 1,000 people currently from this community and further beyond helping to search for Noah. They're given much more kind of rural areas by the looks of the maps that we've seen to be searching. And a lot of that, as I've seen myself today, it includes bushes and undergrowth. And the message from the police is still to those people that live in this area, check behind your sheds, check doorbell footage, CCTV footage. They're looking for anything which might help them with information to help them in this investigation. But of course, people have been coming from not only locally here, but from all over the country. Take a listen to one volunteer who spoke to us earlier on, who's come 250 miles from Liverpool.
1: I was just seeing the picture of young Noah, 3 years old, little ginger hair. I thought to myself, he is the spitting image of my little boy, Bobby. And I couldn't imagine, you know, how I'd be feeling if he was missing my little boy. And it's okay to share posts, it's okay to kind of, you know, spread the message, but the reality is, you know, I know people have got commitments, but for me, you know, I wanted to be here. I wanted to see if I could be of service to the community and help out, and maybe, you know, I don't know what I could do to be fair, but just being here was, you know, there was a strong urge to get myself here. I'm overwhelmed by the amount of people that have turned up. You know, it's a community's just come together, you know, to search. They've been tearing building sites down, literally, looking for this little boy.
2: Okay, Jack Carson in Suffolk, thanks very much. Now, coming up next on the programme, inflation has risen again, this time to 3.1%, in a fresh cost of living blow to the Prime Minister, ahead of his Chancellor's first budget next month. Are tax rises simply now inevitable? This is GB News, Britain's news channel.
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5: Formula One today revealed a 24-race schedule for 2027, featuring a record 10 sprint weekends, up from 6, including controversially at Monaco. The ongoing conflict between the US, Israel and Iran casts a shadow over Middle Eastern rounds, while F1 insists Qatar and Abu Dhabi will conclude the 2026 season as planned. Imola is being readied as a contingency venue should neither race proceed. Similar uncertainty hangs over 2027's Bahrain and Saudi Arabia openers, with alternative arrangements under consideration. That's the latest sport. For more, go to gbnews.com.
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2: Well, welcome back to the Martin Dobney Show. I'm Mark White, in for Martin today. Now, the Office for National Statistics has confirmed that the rate of consumer prices index inflation has risen by 3.1% in August from 2.9% in July. However, Andy Burnham was quick to defend the rising figures earlier today.
9: You look at the detailed picture underlying today's inflation figures, it shows resilience across the board, actually, in the British economy. The extent to which we've got inflationary pressure, it's driven by the situation in the Middle East. And, of course, that is also causing problems on markets around the world. So Britain is not alone. Everybody is feeling those pressures. But it does mean the Chancellor and I will take those issues fully into account as we approach the budget next month.
2: Take those issues fully into account as they prepare the budget next month. Well, let's speak to the economist Julian Jessop. That sounds ominous to me. Are we heading inevitably down the road to more tax rises, Julian?
10: Yes. Unusual definite answer for an economist there, but I don't see how they can be avoided. I mean, lots of things have gone wrong since the last budget. In particular, of course, the cost of government borrowing has gone up. It also looks likely the Bank of England will be raising interest rates soon, and inflation is also higher than expected. So all of those have big negative effects on the public finances. Now, some of those, as the Prime Minister said, can be attributed to global factors. But government policy has also made things a lot worse in many areas, including in the energy markets. But on top of that, the increases that we've seen in the cost of employing people, that's having a big negative impact on the labour market, pushing up business costs. Even in today's inflation numbers, there's another big upward contribution from rents going up. And that's largely because the government is conducting this war on private landlords who are exiting the market, reducing the supply of rental properties and pushing up prices that way. So it's not just the external shocks that are pushing up inflation. It's also government policy that's reducing the supply of housing, of energy, making it more expensive to employ people. So the government can't just point to external factors as the problem here.
2: And of course, last week at PMQs, we heard Andy Burnham talk about, on the national security issue, you can't have national security at the expense of social security. It does not look like this government is in any way minded, at least to put forward significant cuts in benefits.
10: No, this is really frustrating for all sorts of reasons. If we take the PIP system, for example, the payments for people with disabilities, everybody who's looked at this agrees that the system is not fit for purpose and, you know, it needs review. This isn't so much just about saving money. It's also because it's failing the people that are on benefits, particularly young people. But I see no appetite at all from, you know, the Burnham administration or Starmer before him to actually doing anything that might involve the bill for welfare coming down. And that's sending a terrible signal, not just to young people who are stuck on benefits, but to the markets as well. The markets really need some sign that this government is serious about controlling spending. If it's just going to be trying to pull the tax lever all the time, we know that doesn't work. You know, it just damages growth, undermines confidence further, and you get stuck in this doom loop. But I'm afraid I see nothing from the new administration to suggest that anything there is changing.
2: Thanks very much indeed for speaking to us this afternoon. Now, let's get a quick reaction from Nigel Nelson. He's right, isn't he? I mean, there's nothing that is going to persuade Andy Burnham not to put taxes up come the budget.
8: Well, we have to wait till October the 28th. But I mean, yes, I think that some taxes will go up.
2: Which taxes do you think?
8: The good news is that what Andy Burnham believes in is taxing wealth, not work. So the kind of areas we ought to look at are things like capital gains, whether or not you have a wealth tax on property. There's a whole host of things he might do.
2: So chase away more of the billionaires, basically.
8: Well, I mean, the idea of the billionaires went shooting out of this country is just not true. When the non-dom tax came in, 1,200 left. We still have 80,000 here. So a few
2: did go. We lost one just last week with £330 million worth of annual taxes.
8: But we kept 80,000 in the country. Now, we won't know exactly how many have left until January when the final tax returns are handed in. And once those are completed, we'll have a proper figure. But at the moment, there was no mass exodus of millionaires or billionaires.
2: Well, and of course, we've got a reform donor billionaire coming back into the country. That must be welcome, surely.
8: Well, I mean, we'll have to see if he's actually in the country.
2: Well, we're told he will be. OK, Nigel, thanks very much for the moment. Right, well, moving on, we'll be speaking with ex-Welsh rugby international Alex Popham about the sport's civil war over brain injuries. This is GB News, Britain's number one news channel.
11: 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Showers will ease during the rest of today with more rain expected to move in overnight and it will be breezy. A cool feel out there this afternoon compared with recent days, but it will turn milder overnight as these weather fronts move in, bringing an increase in cloud and outbreaks of rain. The rain soon enough reaching Scotland and Northern Ireland, turning heavier after dark, and that rain then spills south and southeastwards across the whole of the UK during the hours of darkness. In between, some clear spells here and there, especially in the southeast overnight, and for Scotland and Northern Ireland in the wake of that rain, we'll see clearer skies but also a lot of showers. The temperature is not falling far through the night because of the cloud, the rain and the increasing breeze. Now, we start the day on Thursday with these outbreaks of rain moving through England and Wales. Heavy for a time, but this rain is moving through. Brighter skies follow for Wales from about 7 or 8 a.m., as well as Northern England. Just one or two showers here. More frequent showers for Northern Ireland, for much of Scotland, merging to give longer spells of rain, accompanied by a strong wind reaching gale force later on for the far north of Scotland. So a lively day for Scotland and Northern Ireland with these showers rattling through one after the other. In between, some clear spells, but the best chance of sunshine will be further south across England and Wales once the rain clears early afternoon from the far southeast. Skies do brighten up and it will feel a little warmer compared with Wednesday. 22 Celsius, the expected high. Not so warm further north where we've got those showers coming through on the strong wind and temperatures reaching the mid-teens. Further showers to come across northern or western parts of the UK on Thursday night. Clear spells in between and a cooler night to come with, again, on Friday, showers clearing to outbreaks of rain. Saturday and Sunday bring further rain in places, but also some sunshine.
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14: Good afternoon. 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The M6 southbound is affected by a collision at Junction 17 in Congleton. The M1 southbound is affected by a collision between Junctions 31 and 30 in Worksop. In Scotland, the A78 is closed in both directions between A78 Dunlop Street and A8 Ratho Street. Across Wales, the A4232 northbound from St Fagans to M4, J33 Capel Llanilton, is congested with possible delays. And on the trains, northern services between Scarborough and Hull are disrupted until the end of the day on Tuesday, 22nd September, with delays and cancellations expected. For more travel news, go to gbnews.com.
2: Well, welcome back. This is Mark White in for Martin Daubney. Now, 6 years ago, former Wales rugby international Alex Popham went public about his battle with early onset dementia and other neurodegenerative problems. He and more than 500 former players are taking legal action against rugby's governing bodies, claiming their conditions were caused by injuries suffered during their careers. But 6 years on, there is still no court date, and Alex says the delays are taking a devastating toll. He's angry, frustrated, and determined to see the case through. And Alex now joins us live. Alex, great to see you. First of all, before we get into the case, how are you and your condition? I know it's a degenerative condition. How are you these days?
15: Yeah, every day is different. Some days I get really tired pretty quick, so I've just got to monitor myself since the diagnosis on how I live and how much I can do. So in a funny way, knowing and finding out, and even though it was terrible news, we had answers for certain things, and we've had to change our life to adapt really.
2: And we know this case is just dragging on and on. You've described it as being like on a hamster wheel, never ending. What on earth is going on? Why is rugby's governing bodies just trying to string this out as long as possible, it seems?
15: Well, it's the tactics of the lawyers of World Rugby, RFU and Welsh Rugby Union. It's delay, deny, and that's what they've done, and they continue to do, but at the expense of the human lives of ex-players who are really struggling and their families. Since this all started, as you said, 6 years ago, 42 players have committed suicide. This is a real life issue. Boys are struggling, and some ex-female players as well. And we just want our day in court. We want the evidence to be put out there about what was known and when, and did they look after us as they should have. And still, I believe they're not looking after current players and being honest to parents who are sending their kids to rugby practice.
2: 500 former players are part of this lawsuit. You know, at the end of the day, I guess these governing bodies are very concerned for the future of the sport. If it was to find in your favour, they could be in for the most almighty payout that they would be required to compensate you guys with.
15: Yeah, the number you mentioned there of 500, it's close to 1,000, so it's double what you just said. There's football as well involved in this, which takes it over 1,200 players and families who are struggling and part of this, and showing brain damage in scans and through experts. But the knowledge that we're or the issues that we're talking about have been around for a long, long time. The conversations we're having now in rugby union, rugby league and football were happening in boxing over 100 years ago. And it just wasn't taken seriously when I was playing. It was almost treated like a joke. You were expected to get back up, have some sniffing salts and just carry on the game, and this was in training and in games as well, and it's not on, and it still isn't having the attention that it needs, and to make the game as safe as possible.
2: And do you think the game has changed very markedly for the good, that they are much more alive to the potential risks to their players?
15: Yeah, I still don't think they still say it's okay if a player is KO'd to return in six steps that fits into 6 days, that a player doesn't miss a game. And that there was no science behind that protocol that was brought in. It was just brought in to get players, the superstars, back on the pitch. Independent research shows that it's 28 days for that brain on average to recover. But in rugby, you can return and not miss a game. In other sports, like boxing, you can't fight for 3 months. But in rugby, you can return the following week. and we're putting players at risk in doing that.
2: Okay, well, Alex Popham, it's great to see you finally speak to you. I'm a Hoik boy, Hoik rugby at Hoik High School. Bill McLaren was my coach then. Good. I was never any good, but you're a hero to so many, and it's great to see you battling on, and I really do hope you get a conclusion as soon as possible. Thanks, Alex.
15: Thank you.
2: Now, rugby's authorities deny breaching a duty of care and say safety rules have been updated. And World Rugby recently stated, with new legal representation now in place for the players, we hope that the litigation can move forward in accordance with the court's expectations and in the best interests of the players and the sport. Now, if you're in search of some holiday sun, here's the forecast for some of your top European destinations.
16: Can't wait to get in that sea.
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16: Just like the feeling of having great travel insurance.
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18: Largely sunny conditions across southern Spain and the Algarve, but there are some showers across eastern Spain, maybe affecting Mallorca for a time as well. Northern Italy seeing some heavy rain, much of southern Italy and Croatia dry and sunny, along with most of the Greek islands. Some showery rain here on Wednesday, but clearing away and potentially providing some quite heavy bursts of rain across southern parts of Turkey during Thursday. Some of that showery rain heading towards Cyprus for the end of the week as well. Tenerife seeing plenty of sunshine this weekend.
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2: Well, welcome back. Now, holidaymakers could face paying hundreds of pounds extra for flights because of net zero targets under the proposals from the Climate Change Committee. Well, the committee had been asked to assess the impact of a planned £33 billion Heathrow Airport expansion on the UK's climate obligations. Well, we can now speak with the travel correspondent at The Telegraph, Simon Calder. Simon, always great to get your insiders. So how are they proposing this would work?
0: Well, very straightforwardly, the Climate Change Committee says that the only way that we can meet net zero targets is for the aviation industry to be paying more of its share. And the way you would do that is that you would be increasing, exactly as you say, the fares, for instance, a return trip to Alicante, which you can probably get for about £150, that would increase by £150. A flight to New York and back, that would rise by maybe £400. And the money that you earn, says the Climate Change Committee, would then go to sustainable aviation fuel. This is supposed to be the great saviour of aviation. The idea that you've got a fuel which is not as damaging for the environment as the normal fossil fuels, but any airline will tell you there isn't very much of it and it costs way too much. So that's why it's not being used at the moment. So Climate Change Committee says, charge people like me. I'm in the 5% who take more than 5 return flights a year in order to meet those climate change aims.
2: I mean, it seems, listen, I know that obviously climate concerns are driving this, but it seems yet another policy that is just going to drive down demand because of the price, and it's going to impact significantly on our economy.
0: Oh, it certainly would do if it were to go through. The Department for Transport basically said thank you to the committee. We'll have a good long look at that, which I think probably translates to this would be absolute electoral suicide if we went through with this. I mean, it's entirely possible that there will be means of taxation. For instance, air passenger duty already collects a heck of a lot of money for the Treasury, and they can say, oh, well, we're trying to persuade people to do less flying. So you're paying now for a long haul flight over £100 per person. If you want to go in premium economy or business class, then you're getting up to £250. So plenty of taxation on flying at the moment. Arguably, there could be more. It's a fantastic tax as far as John Healey, the Chancellor, is concerned, because, well, half of the people who have to pay it are from abroad, approximately, and therefore they don't vote. So all chancellors have been a fan of that. But don't panic. The Climate Change Committee, even if their plans were to be introduced, and I think that's very unlikely, then they say, well, you know, you will gradually get to this £150 thing by 2050. And as you, Mark, and I know, having targets that are vaguely more than a couple of decades away is very convenient for governments to say we're working towards this. But then by the time, oh, wouldn't it be marvellous, we get to 2050, I think the world will look quite different.
2: Well, never a truer word. Simon Calder, thank you very much indeed for that. Let's speak to Nigel Nelson. You'd be in favour of this tax, are you?
8: I would indeed.
2: Of course.
8: I think Simon summed it up perfectly. First of all, it's a gradual thing. You probably won't notice it very much, but there'll be a few quid here and there. If everything works okay, we're talking about 800,000 new jobs. We're talking about £135 billion coming into the economy. We will benefit by net zero. We will benefit by going green. Look, even the RAF has managed to make a promise that they will use sustainable fuel in their fighters by 2040.
2: Nigel,
8: that's cooking
2: Nigel,
8: oil.
2: Nigel, you know the price of airfares has already rocketed because of what's happening out there in the Middle East and in Ukraine as well. You're talking about putting even more taxes, gradually or otherwise, on top of that. All this is going to impact the economy.
8: Well, we couldn't foresee Ukraine, and or Iran. But
2: what we could help mitigate by not putting even more on the price of an airfare.
8: Think of the benefits you get at the other end.
2: Just because you turn left at the door, you know, most people have to turn right, Nigel. Anyway, we'll have more from Nigel Nelson. He's been agreeing with me for most of the show. It's been contrary there, though. Right, lots more coming up at the top of the show. Of course, the very latest on the Independent Kingdom.
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11: Hi there and welcome to the latest update from the Met Office for GB News. Showers will ease during the rest of today with more rain expected to move in overnight and it will be breezy. A cool feel out there this afternoon compared with recent days, but it will turn milder overnight as these weather fronts move in, bringing an increase in cloud and outbreaks of rain. The rain soon enough reaching Scotland and Northern Ireland, turning heavier after dark, and that rain then spills south and southeastwards across the whole of the UK during the hours of darkness. In between, some clear spells here and there, especially in the southeast overnight, and for Scotland and Northern Ireland in the wake of that rain, we'll see clearer skies but also a lot of showers. The temperature's not falling far through the night because of the cloud, the rain and the increasing breeze. Now we start the day on Thursday with these outbreaks of rain moving through England and Wales. Heavy for a time, but this rain is moving through. Brighter skies follow for Wales from about 7 or 8 a.m. as well as Northern England, just one or two showers here. More frequent showers for Northern Ireland, for much of Scotland, merging to give longer spells of rain accompanied by a strong wind reaching gale force later on for the far north of Scotland. So a lively day for Scotland and Northern Ireland with these showers rattling through one after the other. In between, some clear spells, but the best chance of sunshine will be further south across England and Wales once the rain clears early afternoon from the far southeast. Skies do brighten up and it will feel a little warmer compared with Wednesday, 22 Celsius the expected high. Not so warm further north where we've got those showers coming through on the strong wind and temperatures reaching the mid-teens. Further showers to come across northern or western parts of the UK on Thursday night. Clear spells in between and a cooler night to come with, again, on Friday, showers clearing to outbreaks of rain. Saturday and Sunday bring further rain in places, but also some sunshine.
1: Today, clouds overhead, total zen within. 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
14: 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The M25 anti-clockwise is affected by a collision at Junction 5 in Sevenoaks. The M6 southbound is affected by a collision between Junctions 17 and 16 in Crewe and Stoke West. In Scotland, the M8 eastbound has four lanes restricted between Junctions 25A and 25. Across Wales, the A4232 northbound from St Fagans to M4J33 Capel Lanilturn is congested with possible delays. And on the trains, Transport for Wales services are disrupted between Pontypridd and Radia, with delays of up to 30 minutes or revised services. For more travel news, go to gbnews.com.
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7: 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Entrance must be 18 or over. Lines close at 4 p.m. on the 23rd of October. 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
9: 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I've built businesses in more than 20 countries and mentored more than 1,000 founders. 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I'm Mike Green. 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
2: Well, good afternoon. It's 5 o'clock and welcome to the Martin Daubney Show. Mark White in for the great man himself today. Now, here's what's coming up in the show in the last hour.
10: Add 285 yes votes.
2: Well, the people of the tiny Oxfordshire village of Piddington have spoken in their own version of Brexit and have voted to leave the UK in a symbolic referendum protesting against the government's plans to house over 1,200 male asylum seekers in their village. We'll be finding out just what is next for the locals. Well, inflation has risen to 3.1% in a fresh cost of living blow to the Prime Minister ahead of his Chancellor's first budget next month. So are tax rises simply now inevitable? Or will the government finally take a tough stance on cutting Britain's ballooning benefits bill?
12: It's been around 24 hours since Noah was reported as missing to us, and we are doing everything we can to find him.
2: The desperate search for the missing non-verbal three-year-old Noah Woods, who was last seen on a playground in Suffolk yesterday, is ongoing. We'll bring you the very latest. And Ed Sheeran's tour is in crisis, as all remaining support acts have quit the singer's US tour after Macklemore was dropped for saying Free Palestine on stage. That's all coming up next.

0: Well, of course, lots of debate and discussion about what the good people of Piddington have done, deciding that they're leaving the United Kingdom. We're going to be discussing that with, of course, our chief political commentator, Nigel Nelson. Just very quickly, you see the film Passport to Pimlico.
1: I would be thinking about that ever since Piddington came up.
0: So it should be Passport to Piddington.
1: That's right, indeed. I mean, there's a new film in the making there, isn't there?
0: But it's obviously symbolic. They can't do anything about it. But they've run a great campaign, really.
1: Yeah, and I think the campaign has been fantastic. And campaigns like this, not protesting outside asylum hotels, these campaigns are great.
0: We just need the government to listen. Well, the people of Piddington certainly need the government to listen. It doesn't look like they're listening at the moment. Thank you, Nigel. Well, send us your views and posts, of course, on this at gbnews.com/yoursay. Or, of course, you can scan the QR code on this side. That's it, off the screen right there. Now it's time for your latest headlines with the wonderful Sam Francis.
2: Mark, thank you very much and good afternoon to you. Just after 5 o'clock, hundreds of people have joined the search now for a missing three-year-old boy who disappeared after a visit to a playground in Suffolk. Police have released CCTV footage of Noah Woods at the park in Brantham just after 2:30 on Tuesday afternoon. The footage shows him shortly before he vanished. Officers say Noah was with a relative when he ran off down an alleyway towards a housing estate. He's partially deaf and non-verbal. Police say that means he may not respond to his name being called. Earlier, Superintendent Tom Pearce from Suffolk Police said there's currently nothing to indicate anything sinister, but officers have now dispatched diving teams to the area.
3: He's being treated as a missing person investigation at this stage, and there is nothing to indicate anything sinister or any element of criminality has taken place, although we keep an open mind as to the circumstances. We continue to call on local residents to please check your gardens, sheds and outbuildings or any other place a child may be hidden or sought shelter.
2: Next, we turn to news in Piddington, the Oxfordshire village that has voted to leave the UK in a symbolic referendum today. 285 people voted to leave, while 26 voted to stay. The protest was held over controversial government plans to house 1,256 male asylum seekers at MOD Bicester. The former military base is around a mile from the village, and the proposal has sparked anger and concern among many residents there. Earlier, the Culture Secretary Lisa Nandy spoke to us here on GB News, and she says it is unfair to expect smaller communities to bear the brunt of the growing asylum accommodation problem.
4: My constituency in Wigan, we've had real issues with asylum hotels being opened overnight without any notice and people not being consulted, not being informed, and it's caused some serious challenges. But I guess what I would say to the people of Piddington is I think it's absolutely right and fair that they express their views, and I think it's absolutely right that the government listens to those views. But we also have to accept that we are pulling every lever at our disposal to clear the asylum backlog that we inherited, to get small boat crossings down, which were down this summer.
2: Rises in petrol, diesel and airfares have pushed UK inflation up to its highest level now in 5 months in the year to August. Inflation accelerated to 3.1% from 2.9%, according to the Office for National Statistics. The cost of filling up a vehicle soared over the summer as the conflict in the Middle East continued to disrupt global oil supplies. The Prime Minister, Andy Burnham, says that today's inflation figures are a sign of resilience across the whole British economy.
5: It is going to be challenging because the picture around the world is challenging, and particularly the situation in the Middle East. And we will look carefully at all of those things. We won't take risks with people's living standards or with the economy as a whole. So we will take it all into account. It's why we wanted to do an earlier budget. We didn't want to leave a long period of speculation. I think that's been shown now to be the right decision. And it will mean taking whatever action we can to help people while also making sure we apply the highest degree of prudence to the running of the economy.
2: Andy Burnham there speaking earlier. In other news, a right-wing extremist who discussed putting poisonous mushrooms in the food of Jews and Muslims and encouraged attacks on migrants crossing the Channel has been jailed today. 46-year-old Ivan Jennings made extremist posts on Telegram over a three-month period. The court heard he called for the killing of hundreds of people he described as subhumans and identified an event celebrating Pakistan's Independence Day as a target. Mr. Jennings pleaded guilty to encouraging terrorism and sharing a terrorist publication. He was jailed for 5 years and 3 months with a further 5 years on extended licence. And Ed Sheeran is facing one of the biggest controversies of his career after all of the remaining support acts on his US tour have quit. The row began when rapper Macklemore made a pro-Palestinian remark during a show in New Jersey last week. He told the crowd he wanted people in Gaza and in the West Bank to know they had not been forgotten. A petition was then launched calling for him to be removed from the remaining tour dates. Macklemore later confirmed he had indeed been dropped, but Ed Sheeran says the decision was made by the promoter, not by him. Those are the 5 o'clock headlines for you. More news shortly. Now, though, it's back to Mark.
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0: Welcome back to the Martin Dobney Show. Mark White in for Martin today. Now, the Oxfordshire village of Piddington has voted to leave the United Kingdom in protest against the government's plans to house 1,250 male asylum seekers at an army camp on the doorstep of their village. Well, you can see from the screen there, 285 people voted to leave the UK, 26 voted to remain, and one ballot paper was spoilt. Well, we can now speak with human rights lawyer, great friend of the show, Shoaib Khan. Shoaib, thank you very much for joining us again this afternoon. You can understand the people of Piddington. They're very, very concerned about undocumented male migrants, not women and children, moving into their community, being free to roam around the local area.
7: I mean, obviously, you know, like has been done by politicians and media, obviously you're stressing the fact that, you know, that they're male. I'm surprised you've not said that they're fighting age men. That seems to be a favourite of many of the, you know, people on the media and so on. But the point is, I mean, it's not as if we're picking and choosing and we say, okay, for Piddington, let's send all the men there. The point is, because of the way the asylum system is set up in the UK, most of the people who arrive in the UK to seek asylum are men. And that's, I mean, obviously a very sad, tragic fact, because more than anything, what it means is that women and children don't get to claim asylum in the UK, or there's very, very low numbers. But yes, of course, I mean, those are the people who come here. They here seek refuge. The Home Office, you know, in its chaotic self.
0: Sure, just to pick you up on that point, it's not women and children that are massing on the other side of the English Channel. Yes, there's some. They put them in the small boats to ensure that the French police don't slash their boats with them in it, and to ensure that the UK authorities pick them up very quickly. Cynically, they do that. But these young men that are crossing the Channel are not taking women and children from their home countries with them.
7: No, of course, exactly. I mean, I'm saying, you know, it's wise of them or clever of them, or, you know, I'm glad that they don't, because, you know...
0: Or cynical of them, Shoaib.
7: No, I mean, I'm not sure what that means, because if anything, they would be treated much better if they had women and children with them. So if anything, they weaken their chances when they turn here. But the point is that, you know, they're risking their own lives. They don't risk the lives of the women or children. I think that's a good thing. I mean, obviously, it's sad that because in that dangerous place, wherever that place is, you know, the women and children get left behind. But hopefully, they're still alive when, by the time the man gets to settle somewhere, and then he can call them over. So that's the reason
0: I've been across the English Channel on the other side more times than I care to remember. Pretty much everyone I ever speak to doesn't tell me about the terrible war that they're fleeing, but how, yes, they're leaving situations that are, you know, pretty wretched in the way that they're living. They want a better life. They're not fleeing, many of them anyway, war zones.
7: And there will be many. I mean, obviously, I don't think, you know, necessarily that's not for me to judge, but that's what, and that's the next point I was going to make, that while we do have this, you know, very chaotic, unfit for purpose asylum system in the UK, this is what's going to be happening. And that's the point, you know, but that's for the Home Office to decide, you know, who's genuine, whose life was genuinely unfair, who might be an economic migrant. That's the whole point, you know. It's not as if, you know, again, like the politicians and media seem to portray or like to portray, as if, you know, anyone who comes here, we just grant them asylum and here you go, here's a, you know, new built house and, you know...
0: Well, let's put it this way, about 5%... 5% of those who have come across the English Channel since this crisis began in 2018 have ever been removed. So 95% of those are still here. That pretty much sounds like we are giving accommodation to whoever comes across the channel for the vast majority, aren't we?
7: Yeah, so we might be giving them accommodation. Obviously, we don't want them homeless. So yeah, we give them accommodation. What I'm saying is we don't treat them in a dignified way. We don't give them asylum. We don't give them status. I'm not saying necessarily we should automatically grant it. But if what you just said, you know, once we realize now, many years on, that that's what's happening, why don't we just start treating them properly and decently from the time that they arrive?
0: Because it will act as a pull factor for many thousands more to cross the English Channel. You know fine well that's exactly... what would happen?
7: No, are you saying that already people aren't, if, you know, already because they know that they won't be treated, you know, even better than they are already? So that means people, anyone who has the opportunity to come to the UK isn't coming? I just don't think that's true. The point is anyone who is able to come, has the resources and the energy and the health or, you know, everything needed to get to the UK is already doing that. But the point is what we do is we don't let them study, we don't let them work, we put them in camps, we put them in remote areas, we put them in detention centres, we keep them isolated.
0: Well, we don't put them in a detention centre, Shoaib, you know fine well that's not what we do. And perhaps that's what we should be doing. The people of Piddington would like people to be put in a detention centre until their asylum has been assessed and either granted or rejected. The people that go in a detention centre are those who have been rejected and are at flight risk that they may disappear. So before they are deported, they are in detention centres. That's a tiny minority of the more than 100,000 people who are currently in the asylum system. You know this.
7: I would see some sense or justice or humanity in that suggestion if that meant hours or days or at the most weeks. But when we see months or years, then of course, that's a terrible idea to keep someone locked up, detained just because you're seeking refuge. Yes, the case might not be true. Fine, if that's what we're saying, some of them might, their lives might not actually be in danger. But that's for us to find out and for us to investigate and for us to decide. But the point is, if it's going to take months and years, then of course, I think it's awful, terrible to treat them as criminals and keep them locked up. That's what we do with rapists and murderers, not with people who claim their life is in danger. That's for us to find out.
0: Yeah, but they are the ones that decided to enter this country illegally in the first place. It's part of a process. Many people would argue that until we can assess, because they cynically are told by people smugglers and indeed other people that are advising them en route to throw away their identification documents in the vast majority of cases, making it very difficult for the authorities in this country to really get a handle on just what the potential risk posed by an individual is. So until we can establish that, surely as a responsibility to the people living in this country, they should be held in secure accommodation until we can ascertain just what the risk is.
7: I'm sure many, you know, of the viewers or definitely other people might not understand this, but I'm sure you do personally, reporting on this and investigating these things. That's not what the Home Office does. Firstly, I don't think they actually investigate
0: it's
7: risks.
0: Maybe not what they do, but it maybe should be what they do. Many people would argue, Shoaib.
7: Sorry?
0: It's not what the Home Office do, you're right, but many people are arguing it's what they should do.
7: No, they should know. I'm saying the investigation of risk, that's not the criteria for whether or not someone's life is in danger, whether or not they should be granted asylum. So that's what the Home Office says. Is your life in danger? Could you relocate somewhere else? Is there a safe place for you to go to? If the answer to all of that is your life is in danger, we'll give you a refuge in the UK, then you're granted asylum. So yes, there might be some very high profile, I don't know, someone with a criminal record or something, or a terrorist or someone known to the authorities, who are then considered in terms of whether they pose a risk. But that's not generally what's happening. So the whole, what you just said about, because they throw their documents away, that's why we spend years investigating why they're at risk. That's not what happens. We just spend years because the caseworkers don't know what they're doing. To be frank, ministers don't know what they're doing. We don't know how to process them. The people who should be granted are not granted. The people who shouldn't be granted are. And then they win in courts, and then we blame the judges for granting them asylum.
0: Yeah, okay. Sherib, thank you very much for a robust discussion. We always appreciate that. And Nigel Nelson is here for another robust discussion.
1: Indeed.
0: I'm sure. Look, people in Piddington, right, they have been absolutely on the money here in terms of the way that they have tried to resist the setting up of this camp for 1,250 men with backgrounds we don't know where they came from and the potential risks that they pose. From listening to Andy Burnham today, and indeed Lisa Nandy, the Culture Secretary, the government's not for moving. So surely for the safety and peace of mind of the people of Piddington, it's not really that cruel to be able to keep people in secure accommodation until we can actually get a handle on the risk.
1: The problem with this, and this is why I'm not totally against it, I'm just trying to see how you overcome the problems before you get there. Do you keep children inside secure accommodation, and women? I mean,
0: well, they're not in those camps in the first place.
1: No, so I know they're not.
0: They're treated separately within the system, and they're looked after in that way. We're talking about young men in these camps,
1: okay,
0: who are able to wander free around that local community. It's not women and children, okay, that are causing those communities potential harm.
1: But you would hope to keep families together, for instance. So if a young man has a wife and child, that you would hope to keep families together, for instance. So if a young man has a wife and child, that you would
0: in
1: you would
0: in the
1: keep
0: very
1: it,
0: in the

0: round a military camp would be sufficient for what you're talking about, or whether that might cause more disorder because you're treating people like they're prisoners.
1: Well, listen, they have, you know, broken into the country in the...
0: That's a pejorative term. Yeah. I mean, they haven't picked a lock, they haven't broken a window, they've arrived on a dinghy and
1: they've arrived illegally into the country until they've claimed asylum, and, you know, then they enter an asylum system. Perhaps it's time for the British government, Nigel, just to get a bit more robust if they're serious about the message that they're trying to send to the many, many others who want to enter the country this way.
0: Which is what they're doing.
1: I mean,
0: people go on about the fact we're not smashing the gangs. We are. 55% arrest rate up last year by the National Crime Agency. The French are seizing boats on the
1: channel. And as Patrick Christie showed, still thousands more across
0: there. We haven't stopped it.
1: You know, and there are peaks and troughs, and the numbers coming into Europe at the moment is down anyway for a number of different reasons.
0: Well, we're 43% down on last year, 7-year low. So the figures are actually going in the right direction.
1: For the time being, Nigel, it would be absolutely foolish to try and second guess it and say that we are really, you know, breaking the back of this crisis.
0: I'm saying the figures are going in the right direction, and that seems to be ignored all the time. Every time a good figure comes out, everyone keeps dismissing that and saying, "Oh, we've got to stop the boats." You can't. We all know we can't simply stop the boats. What we can do is reduce the numbers coming across.
1: Okay, Nigel, thank you very much. Right, now you'll be in need, I think, of a distraction. What about the Great British Giveaway? 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
2: 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UK only. Entrance must be 18 or over. Lines close at 4 p.m. on the 23rd of October. We may call the winner live after all entry routes have closed. Please check the closing time if listening or watching on demand. Good luck.
1: Yes, good luck with that. Now, still to come, Ed Sheeran's tour is in crisis as all the remaining support acts have quit the singer's US tour after Macklemore was dropped for saying Free Palestine on stage. Well, we'll bring you the latest on what is an almighty row and a huge concert that Ed Sheeran's going to have to fill in his own, by the sounds of it. But next, inflation has risen again, this time to 3.1% in a fresh cost of living blow to the Prime Minister ahead of his Chancellor's first budget next month. Are tax rises simply now inevitable? We'll bring you all the latest after the break.
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2: Formula One today revealed a 24-race schedule for 2027, featuring a record 10 sprint weekends, up from six, including controversially at Monaco. The ongoing conflict between the US, Israel and Iran casts a shadow over Middle Eastern rounds, while F1 insists Qatar and Abu Dhabi will conclude the 2026 season as planned. Imola is being readied as a contingency venue should neither race proceed. Similar uncertainty hangs over 2027's Bahrain and Saudi Arabia openers, with alternative arrangements under consideration. That's the latest sport. For more, go to gbnews.com.
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4: I've been in Westminster for a long time, but I know that though power may be here, its effect on people's lives is across the whole of the country. We may be where rules are made, but it's where they're implemented that matters. Join me, Jacob Rees-Mogg, for forthright and frank discussion on where Britain has come from, where it's going, and where it will end up. That's State of the Nation, Monday to Thursday, 8 to 9 o'clock. Vox Populi, Vox Dei.
5: Well, as Martin Daubney would say, it's a simply astonishing show. He's off today. Mark White in for him, trying my best to fill for the great man and sending him our love because he's a little bit poorly today. Now, the Office for National Statistics has confirmed that the rate of consumer prices index inflation rose to 3.1% in August from 2.9% in July. However, Andy Burnham was quick to defend the rising figures earlier today.
6: You look at the detailed picture underlying today's inflation figures, it shows resilience across the board, actually, in the British economy. The extent to which we've got inflationary pressure, it's driven by the situation in the Middle East. And, of course, that is also causing problems on markets around the world. So Britain is not alone. Everybody is feeling those pressures. But it does mean the Chancellor and I will take those issues fully into account as we approach the budget next month.
5: Well, with the Prime Minister facing a significant deterioration in public finances, are tax rises at the next budget, of course, next month, inevitable? Well, we're joined in the studio now by politics and economist reporter for City AM, Maurizio Alan Carr, and, of course, Nigel Nelson is still with us as well. Maurizio, in terms of tax rises, it's nailed on now, isn't it?
7: It looks increasingly that way because, as you say, the headroom and inflation is eating into the spending plans that have been laid out by the government previously. That headroom, that buffer that the government has against its borrowing targets is eroding with market prices sort of going up. So it's a very difficult position for the government. Doesn't seem to want to cut spending yet. It wants to sort of increase defence spending, for example. So where is the money going to come from? Tax hikes are quite likely.
5: A lot of it being driven, of course, by what we're seeing as conflicts in the Middle East. That's out of the government's control anyway.
7: Yeah, that's out of control, but it does have some, you know, levers in its power. For example, you know, how can it boost growth? Well, it still needs to find that kind of instant strategy for trying to improve the terms of energy policy, for example, energy costs in the UK for businesses are about four times as high as they are in the US.
8: Yeah, but that's because we don't have nuclear, isn't it? I mean, at one point that Britain had more nuclear power stations than the rest of the world put together back in the 60s, and since then we've been getting rid of them. The French carried on having it, and they've got energy prices a third of ours. So that's our fault for not doing it, and now we are actually building nuclear.
7: Yeah. Yeah, I think the government recognises that. It's now introducing these reforms to cut down planning, stop people blocking essentially the new nuclear power stations on environmental grounds. But there's also the North Sea oil, which, for whatever oil is available, you can generate tax receipts and you can use those receipts to lower energy bills, both for businesses and households. And the government hasn't done that. It has decisions coming on two oil and gas fields coming, but it still doesn't allow companies to invest in find new licenses, basically.
8: No, but I mean, that was a manifesto pledged by the Labour Party not to do that. So whether Jack Dorn Rosebank go ahead, we still have to await a decision on that. At least they have the licenses. And the whole point...
5: Well, why do we have to wait? Why just... get on with it. You can get your revenues pretty quickly if you get on and make that decision. Nuclear, we might be on the right track now, but that's many, many years before that actually comes on stream, isn't it?
8: Yeah, I mean, we've been left behind completely on nuclear because we didn't do enough over the last 30 years. And the same way, we didn't build reservoirs that we did. It turns out that we need those. But it is coming on stream. Small modular reactors are being built, so we are getting there. But also there's the whole move towards wind farm, solar energy can come from a lot of different sources,
5: but not quickly enough. Obviously the North Sea is the one tap that you could turn on relatively quickly.
7: Yeah, I don't know about pace, and definitely there are two oil and gas fields there that you can turn on pretty quickly. I think it's about sending signals to investors in markets. What's costing the government right now are bond yields, how much the market investors make the government pay on debt load. And our debt as a share of GDP is about 95%. It's about going to stay around that level for the next 3 or 4 years of the government. What you can do is send signals to the market and say, right, we will open up energy, we'll go for abundance, we'll, invest more,
5: cut
7: we'll
5: benefits.
7: Find ways of getting labour reform, of course. Right now, the government is heading into a budget where it is going into talking about a difficult set of circumstances. And they are a difficult set of circumstances, but the government does have some levers to sort of send the right signals to investors that, they will liberalise, they will cut welfare.
8: Well, the signals are they will cut welfare. At the moment, you've got two reviews
7: going... Not before the budget.
8: Well, I mean, it won't happen before the budget, you're right, but the signals are that the welfare bill will be cut, but we've got to wait for Anna Milburn to report on the million young people unemployed. Getting them back to work would cut the welfare bill. Then we've got to wait for the Stephen Timms final recommendations on disability benefits.
7: On the disability benefits, though, I think it's worth saying and telling GB News viewers that there's no promise there to cut welfare. Mm. There might be reforms that lead to cuts in the welfare bill, but there's no sort of... That's not the purpose behind the Timms review.
8: The purpose was a review. What Rachel Reeves wanted to do was simply slash $5 billion off disability benefits without working out who needs them and who doesn't. The important thing about the Timms review is we should find out who doesn't need them.
7: Sure, but I guess the wider economics perspective is... I suppose traders in the city don't care too much about what their government policy and how they can get that, these measures through with Labour backbenchers. What they care about is how much is the government spending, how much is it raising, what's the outlook on growth, on inflation. Inflation is looking quite not looking great in the near term. Interest rates might go up tomorrow, unlikely, but if not, they probably will go up in November. That's going to hit people on mortgages.
5: Okay.
7: So the government can do some things to alleviate that pressure.
5: Okay. Maurizio Alencar, thank you very much. Nigel Nelson, thank you as always. Right, still to come in the programme, Ed Sheeran's tour is in crisis, to say the least. He's going to have to get up on the stage and do all the singing himself because his supporting acts have pulled out because of a Free Palestine remark made by one of those supporting acts. We'll bring you the very latest on this row. But first, if you're travelling home from work or school, here's your traffic and travel update.
9: 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The M6 southbound has a collision between junctions 19 and 18 in Crewe and Stoke West. The M56 has a collision between junctions 7 and 6 in Hale. In Scotland, the M90 northbound has two lanes restricted at junction 1 in Scotstoun. Across Wales, the A4232 northbound from St Fagans to M4J33, Capel Llanilltern is congested with possible delays. And on the trains, Transport for Wales services between Pontypridd and Radia are disrupted, with delays of up to 30 minutes and possible revisions for the rest of the day. For more travel news, go to gbnews.com.
10: Very good evening to you. Just after 5:30, the headlines this hour. Hundreds of people have now joined the search for a missing three-year-old boy who disappeared after a visit to a playground in Suffolk. Police have released CCTV footage of Noah Woods at the park in Brantham shortly before he vanished on Tuesday afternoon. Divers have now entered a lake as the search continues. The Oxfordshire village of Piddington has voted to leave the United Kingdom in a symbolic referendum. Residents staged the vote in protest against government plans to house more than 1,000 asylum seekers at a nearby former military base. Inflation has risen to its highest level in 5 months, driven by rising petrol, diesel and airfares. The Office for National Statistics says inflation accelerated to 3.1% in the year to August. All of the remaining support acts on Ed Sheeran's US tour have quit after rapper Macklemore was dropped from the lineup. It follows pro-Palestinian remarks he made on stage in New Jersey last week. And playwright and novelist Bonnie Greer has died at the age of 77. Her husband says she died after a brief illness, describing her as his beloved wife. She was known as the author of the novels Hanging by Her Teeth and Entropy. Those are this evening's headlines for you. A full roundup with the news at 6.
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11: Hi there and welcome to the latest update from the Met Office for GB News. Showers will ease during the rest of today with more rain expected to move in overnight and it will be breezy. A cool feel out there this afternoon compared with recent days, but it will turn milder overnight as these weather fronts move in, bringing an increase in cloud and outbreaks of rain. The rain soon enough reaching Scotland and Northern Ireland, turning heavier after dark, and that rain then spills south and southeastwards across the whole of the UK during the hours of darkness. In between, some clear spells here and there, especially in the southeast overnight, and for Scotland and Northern Ireland in the wake of that rain, we'll see clearer skies but also a lot of showers. The temperatures are not falling far through the night because of the cloud, the rain and the increasing breeze. Now, we start the day on Thursday with these outbreaks of rain moving through England and Wales. Heavy for a time, but this rain is moving through. Brighter skies follow for Wales from about 7 or 8 a.m., as well as Northern England. Just one or two showers here. More frequent showers for Northern Ireland, for much of Scotland, merging to give longer spells of rain accompanied by a strong wind, reaching gale force later on for the far north of Scotland. So a lively day for Scotland and Northern Ireland with these showers rattling through one after the other. In between, some clear spells, but the best chance of sunshine will be further south across England and Wales once the rain clears early afternoon from the far southeast. Skies do brighten up and it will feel a little warmer compared with Wednesday. 22 Celsius, the expected high. Not so warm further north where we've got those showers coming through on the strong wind and temperatures reaching the mid-teens. Further showers to come across northern or western parts of the UK on Thursday night. Clear spells in between and a cooler night to come with, again, on Friday, showers clearing to outbreaks of rain. Saturday and Sunday bring further rain in places, but also some sunshine.
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13: 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It's time to get up and go. Go for a getaway to Greece. Love a lot.
14: Formalised application has yet to take place, but the family of Noah Woods have been informed of this development. The discovery of the body is currently being treated as not suspicious, but unexplained. The coroner will be informed of this development. Since Noah was reported as missing, officers have carried out multiple inquiries, including the deployment of specialist search officers and dog units, and received support from various agencies, including helicopters from the National Police Air Service and HM Coast Guard. Additional assistance on the ground has been provided by HM Coast Guard, Suffolk Fire and Rescue Service, Suffolk Lowland Search and Rescue, and over 1,300 members of the public supporting the search. First and foremost, our thoughts are with Noah's family and all those who knew him. Since Noah was reported as missing, vast number of our officers and staff have been deployed in numerous functions in the search for Noah and the support for his family. We've been supported by Suffolk Heart, SALSA Environmental Agency, HM Coast Guard Fire and Rescue Service, and the ambulance service. We have been overwhelmed by the outpouring of public support and people putting on their boots to help us with the search. As a parent myself, I completely understand why people would want to help, and such a response is one that typifies the strong sense of community and the heartwarming nature of Suffolk people that make the county such a special place. I'm sure you appreciate that the family now need time, space and privacy, and I thank you for your understanding in this. Thank you very much.
15: Is there anything you can tell us?
14: I just had a bit lost. No, there'll be no further questions at this stage, so thank you. Thank you all very much for your help for the day. Thank you. About 1,300.
5: Suffolk Police not making any further comment, but bringing us major breaking news, very sad news, that a body has been found in the search for three-year-old Noah Woods, who, of course, went missing from Brantham in Suffolk at 3 o'clock yesterday. It was a huge search. You heard from the police officer there about the many assets that were involved, from the Coast Guard to mutual aid police officers from other forces, including diving teams from the Metropolitan Police, and many, many local people in that community who wanted to do the level best to try to find a positive conclusion to that missing three-year-old. But the confirmation there from Suffolk Police that a body has been found. They say that at the moment they are treating it as non-suspicious in terms of the investigation. The coroner will be informed. Well, with me in the studio is Nigel Nelson. Just awful, Nigel.
8: It is awful news. I mean, I think you said earlier, Mark, that we were both hoping for a happy ending to the search. And it is, you always sort of hope against hope that something will turn up. And then you hear news like this, and it's absolutely dreadful. And if you're a parent, it hits home at you, just how awful these things are.
5: Especially when we see the little darling just running about there like any three-year-old would be. And we were told, of course, that, you know, he had his, you know, his conditions, was non-verbal, autistic, partially deaf. But, you know, for all the world, just there.
8: That's
5: looking
8: right,
5: like
8: yes.
5: Any other three-year-old, just having fun in that play park. I mean, just, I can't even begin to imagine what the family are going through. But for the community as well, I've been on searches for other missing children in the past. I remember being in Macanthlaith in, you know, mid Wales when April Jones went missing in 2007, and everybody wanted to help. And then the terrible news came through, and I'm sure that people in that community will be absolutely devastated to learn this breaking news that a body has now been recovered in the search for three-year-old Noah Woods.
8: Yeah, and it just shows that how it touches people, they all turn out to search, each one of them hoping against hope that they're the ones who will find them safe and well.
5: We hear an awful lot that's bad with the world, but, you know, I think our hearts are lifted, at least when we see a real community effort like this to try and do the best. You know, sadly on this occasion, you know, that was a search that didn't result in a positive outcome. But listen, our hearts go out to the family of Noah Woods at this time. We wish them all our love. We really do. That's it. Plenty more still coming your way on GB News after the break.
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5: Welcome back. Just recapping that terrible news. The search for three-year-old Noah Woods has resulted in the discovery of a child's body discovered in a local lake. Let's just recap what Superintendent Pierce from Suffolk Police said a short time ago.
0: Police dive teams this afternoon have sadly recovered the body of a child from Ecoy Pond in Brantham. Formal identification has yet to take place, but the family of Noah Woods have been informed of this development. The discovery of the body is currently being treated as not suspicious, but unexplained. The coroner will be informed of this development. Since Noah was reported as missing, officers have carried out multiple inquiries, including the deployment of specialist search officers and dog units, and received support from various agencies, including helicopters from the National Police Air Service and HM Coast Guard. Additional assistance on the ground has been provided by HM Coast Guard, Suffolk Fire and Rescue Service, Suffolk Lowland Search and Rescue, and over 1,300 members of the public supporting the search. First and foremost, our thoughts are with Noah's family and all those who knew him. Since Noah was reported as missing, vast number of our officers and staff have been deployed in numerous functions in the search for Noah and the support for his family. We've been supported by Suffolk Heart, SALSA Environmental Agency, HM Coast Guard Fire and Rescue Service, and the Ambulance Service. We have been overwhelmed by the outpouring of public support and people putting on their boots to help us with the search. As a parent myself, I completely understand why people would want to help, and such a response is one that typifies the strong sense of community and the heartwarming nature of Suffolk people that make the county such a special place. I'm sure you appreciate that the family now need time, space and privacy, and I thank you for your understanding in this. Thank you very much.
5: Superintendent Tom Pearce there, straight to Jack Carson in Suffolk. The worst possible news, Jack.
2: Yeah, absolutely. I mean, we'd seen how rapid the response was yesterday to Noah going missing, and then into today, that just continuing at the pace. Thanks so much to the members of the community from this area that have come out, but not only from this area, from far afield as well. Some 1,300 people, as you heard there in that press conference, volunteered their time and their efforts to come and try and search for Noah. But of course, Superintendent Tom Pearce confirming there that they have recovered the body of a child from Decoy Pond. That is just a very short walk from the playground where Noah Woods was last seen at 2:37 p.m. yesterday. It's the alleyway next to that park where it was reported that he had lost the sight of his relative, and going down there was either a new built housing estate on the right hand side, which has been subject to a lot of searches today, but on the left hand side, as you got down that alleyway, there was this wooded area, and that is where Decoy Lake has been. We've seen a vast amount of police helicopters mentioned again in that press conference. Just a huge amount of multi-agency and multi-custodial response that has come as part of this search efforts over the past 24 hours or so, but unfortunately they have recovered this body. Now, they confirm that no formal identification has yet taken place on this child's body, but they have informed the family of Noah. They say they are not treating the finding of this body as suspicious, but rather unexplained. And of course, they expressed their thoughts to Noah's family. There was a lot of praise in that press conference for the community response here, with the superintendent saying it typifies the strong sense of community in the sense of Suffolk people. It's been incredible to see how many people were delivering food, were delivering water, delivering information, anything they could do to help people travelling, as we found and were speaking to earlier on, 250 miles coming from Liverpool, just because there was a sense of they wanted to do something, well, they wanted to help find this boy. But yeah, the most devastating news, Mark, that the body of a child has been found in Decoy Pond this afternoon by Suffolk Police.
5: Yeah, and I mean, it's just awful, Jack. And okay. Of course, this is a small community. This young lad and his family will be known to so many people in that local community. And as you mentioned, there are so many people desperate just to do their part, hoping for the best. I can't even begin to imagine how that community, let alone the family of this young lad, are feeling.
3: and we put them on night back.
2: Well, absolutely. And speaking to so many of them today, there were so many people that have children of a similar age to Noah and were telling me that last night when this search had been launched that they didn't let their child sleep on their own in their bedroom. They pulled their child into their beds and didn't let go of them. There is a real sense from people here just of the loss and the unimaginable feelings that family now must be going to. And that ultimately has driven them on to turn out in the huge numbers that we've seen here today. Extraordinary. You know, the queues going round the corner all from the village hall. But it's amazing how quickly and professional that search process was. They were given maps of places of where to look. They were given advice and briefings. It's amazing how quickly this community has mobilised to do this. But I think it says a lot about the way that we are in both this area in Suffolk, but also in this country, that when there is that time of need, people will come together and people will do anything they can. It's quite extraordinary the turnout that we've seen. And even coming to this press conference this afternoon, where, of course, you know, we've had that terrible news that a child's body has been found, people were still searching. They were still going out over the vast areas of land. They were still going through bushes. There was no sense to those people that had been part of these search and rescue efforts that they were going to stop until somebody told them they had to stop. But of course, unfortunately, they now will, because a child's body, although yet unidentified, has been found in Decoy Pond, a short walk from where Noah Woods was last seen.
5: Okay, Jack Carson, thanks so much for being there for us today on what is just the saddest of outcomes, is that wee angel there. You see him, Noah Woods, age 3, a body found in that local pond, that lake, in the village of Brantham. And Jack mentioned there, of course, how devastated the local people will be. The emergency services will also be devastated. And our love and best wishes go to Noah's family. God bless you.
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21: 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The A1 southbound is closed at junction 22. The M56 eastbound is closed between junctions 15 and 14 in Helsby. The A57 is closed after the M6 in Warrington Central. In Scotland, the M74 northbound has 3 lanes restricted at junction 1 in Kingston. Across Wales, the M4 westbound from J24 Coldra to J26 Malpas is congested. And on the trains, transport for Wales services between Pontypridd and Rheda are disrupted, with delays of up to 90 minutes and possible cancellations or revisions for the rest of the day. For more travel news, go to gbnews.com.
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26: 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UK only. Entrance must be 18 or over. Lines close at 4 p.m. on the 23rd of October. Please check the closing time if listening or watching on demand.
1: Hello there, it's 6 o'clock. I'm Michelle Dewberry and this is Dubes & Co. Coming up tonight, devastating news in the search that has captured the hearts and the hopes of a nation when it comes to the search for the little three-year-old boy, Noah Woods. Also coming up tonight, a tax and spend socialist government that is good at TikTok. That is a suggestion from a former Bank of England exec. We need to talk about the economy. We also need to talk about Piddington and a whole lot more, not least when it comes to school girl safety. All of that and a whole lot more. My panel tonight, the Shadow Minister for Women and Equalities, Joy Morrissey, and the Labour peer, Lord George Foulkes. But first, your 6 o'clock news headlines.
3: Thank you, Michelle, and a very good evening to you. The top story tonight at 6. Well, we start with that breaking news. The police searching for the missing three-year-old Noah Woods, who vanished after a visit to a village playground, say they have confirmed tonight that a body has been found of a child in a lake in Suffolk. The body was recovered by specialist dive teams from Decoy Pond in the village of Brantham. Formal identification has not yet taken place, but officers say Noah's family have been informed tonight. Earlier, officers released this CCTV footage showing Noah playing at the park just after 2:30 on Tuesday afternoon. Police say he became separated from a relative after reportedly running down an alleyway and out of sight. Officers say there is currently nothing to indicate anything sinister, but they are keeping an open mind. Well, hundreds of volunteers had joined the search, with helicopters and Coast Guard also involved. In the last half hour, Superintendent Tom Pierce from Suffolk Police thanked the public for their support in the search.
7: We have been overwhelmed by the outpouring of public support and people putting on their boots to help us with the search. As a parent myself, I completely understand why people would want to help, and such a response is one that typifies the strong sense of community and the heartwarming nature of Suffolk people that make the county such a special place. I'm sure you appreciate that the family now need time, space and privacy.
3: The Oxfordshire village of Piddington has voted to leave the United Kingdom in a symbolic referendum. 285 people voted to leave, while 26 voted to stay. The protest vote was held over controversial government plans to house 1,256 male asylum seekers at MOD Bicester. The former military base is around a mile from the village, and the proposal has sparked anger and concern among many residents. Also tonight, rises in petrol, diesel and airfares have pushed UK inflation up to its highest level in 5 months in the year to August. Inflation accelerated from 3.1% to 2.9%, according to the Office for National Statistics. The cost of filling up a vehicle soared over the summer as the conflict in the Middle East continued to disrupt global oil supplies. Well, the Prime Minister, Andy Burnham, says today's inflation figures are a sign of resilience across the whole British economy.
9: It is going to be challenging because the picture around the world is challenging, and particularly the situation in the Middle East. And we will look carefully at all of those things. We won't take risks with people's living standards or with the economy as a whole. So we will take it all into account. It's why we wanted to do an earlier budget. We didn't want to leave a long period of speculation. I think that's been shown now to be the right decision. And it will mean taking whatever action we can to help people while also making sure we apply the highest degree of prudence to the running of the economy.
3: And Ed Sheeran is facing one of the biggest controversies of his career after all of the remaining support acts on his US tour have quit. The row began when rapper Macklemore made pro-Palestinian remarks during a show in New Jersey last week. He told the crowd he wanted people in Gaza and the West Bank to know that they had not been forgotten. A petition was then launched calling for him to be removed from the remaining tour dates. Macklemore later confirmed he had been dropped, but Ed Sheeran says that decision was made by the promoter, not by him. Those are the 6 o'clock headlines. More news from me at 7 now, though. It's back to Michelle.
1: Thank you very much for that. And hello, good evening to each and every single one of you. My name is Michelle Dewberry. This is Jubes & Co. We're keeping you company until 7 o'clock tonight. Alongside me, I've got the Shadow Minister for Women and Equalities, Joy Morrissey. And alongside her, I've got the Labour peer, Lord George Faulds. Welcome back. And it's nice to meet you. I know you've done the programme before, but never with me. So no. Welcome. And you know the drill. It's not just about us three. It's very much about you guys at home as well. I want you to join the conversation in all the usual ways, and you know what you're doing by now. You can reach me on email, you can go to the website, or of course you can tweet, X me, whatever it is that we are calling it these days. Now, of course, we start today's programme with some really upsetting, distressing news. I mean, it's the story that has captured, I would argue, the hope, the hearts of millions and millions of people. Of course, it's the search for that little three-year-old boy, Noah Woods. As soon as saw this news yesterday, I would have been like many of you. I was on my way home from here, actually, and I saw the little boy's picture, and it stopped me in my tracks, and I thought, what on earth is this? And I know that it'll be shared by millions of you from that moment. I followed this story, with my kind of heart in my mouth, really, constantly last night pressing refresh for the updates from the police. The first thing I did this morning when I woke up was went to the police outlets to look for an update, just positive. I was hoping that it was going to be okay. Little boys age three, they can be mischievous so-and-sos, can't they? Very quick as well. So I was hoping that he was going to be hiding somewhere, the little scamp. And I was hoping and I was absolutely praying that people would be able to find him, would be able to track him down. I can tell you now, honestly, I have thought of nothing else today. I found today very, very distracting. And I was hoping and praying that the outcome for today would be very, very different. But we've just heard that breaking news. Very unfortunately and very sadly, a body has now been found in that search for that little three-year-old boy. Without further ado, then, let me cross live to Jack Carson, who's been there all day long. Jack Carson, very, very, very sad news, but also in lots of ways, the best of Britain. So many people coming together to unite across all different boundaries with one goal in mind, which was to do everything they could possibly do to try and find this little boy, hopefully safe and well.
2: It's been quite incredible to see today, Michelle, the queues and queues of people coming through the local village hall and then into the leisure centre, where they were briefed and given maps and information about what they could do to help in the search for three-year-old Noah Woods. But unfortunately, at a press conference just about half an hour ago, we got the confirmation that police dive teams have this afternoon recovered the body of a child from Decoy Pond in Barnham. Now, just for some context of where that is in comparison, in relation to where Noah Woods went missing, he was last seen on CCTV at 2:37 p.m. On Tuesday, and then it was reported that he'd lost sight of his relative going down an alleyway, and it's then a short walk from there where Decoy Pond is. You can either go one way onto the new build estate, which was part of a huge search today, or left towards a small wooded area in Decoy Pond. And we know that the Metropolitan Police had sent dive teams to aid Suffolk Police in their search. Naturally, you would have assumed at the time when we got that news, because of just the amount of different bodies of water that were encompassing the search area, but it is Decoy Pond, which is such a short distance from where he was last seen on CCTV, that that a body of a child has been recovered. Police confirming that formal identification has yet to have taken place, but that Noah's family family have been informed of the development. They also confirm that the discovery of this body is not being treated as suspicious but unexplained. And as you were saying, and as we've been seeing today, the huge outpouring of community spirit, of a drive from this community to do everything they could to try and find Noah has been absolutely immense. There's no other word really for it. In that police press conference, the Superintendent Tom Pearce confirming that for him it's 1,300 volunteers coming out to help today. It's and even circling back to arrive at this location where this press conference took place this afternoon, there were still countless people turning up to try and aid the search well into this evening. People still walking along roadsides, going through different bushes. They were given specific maps of areas where they could look at, areas where the police were focusing on just themselves. As part of this huge multi-agency response, we've had helicopters flying overhead to provide aerial support all day. His Majesty's Coast Guard has been involved in this, other fire and rescue services, ambulance services. There's been no real sense of nothing being left at all on the table. Everything thrown to try and find this three-year-old boy who we knew was vulnerable, being described as non-verbal, undergoing an assessment for autism and of partial hearing. We knew how, as the hours and hours went on, how rapid and how more pressing the search was going to be. But of course, unfortunately, the police confirming a short while ago that the body of a child has been found. The reaction here from this community, I mean, it's been incredible to see how bustling and driven this community has been all day. And then literally within the space of minutes after that news, the silence that now encompasses this small village, many of whom would have known exactly who Noah was, would have seen him in the park, who would have had friends of their own children. It's amazing how quickly the silence has descended on this place as people just stand there and reflect and hug each other. Some people seen crying. It's no surprise just how much this community is feeling the loss of Noah Woods, as the police, as I say, confirmed that they have found the body of a child in Decoy Pond, a short distance from where Noah Woods was last seen at 2:37 p.m. on Tuesday.
1: Jack Carson, absolutely heartbreaking. Please do pass the love and regards of everyone, myself and everyone here at GB News, on to everybody in that community. For now, thank you very much. This is just, I mean, I really, really wish that I was bringing you, I was hoping actually that they always tell you, don't they, to visualise things and you can manifest things. So I did, I found myself, it might sound silly, but I found myself manifesting today, opening my 6 o'clock programme with the happy news that actually he had been found. And that's what I was really hoping I was going to be bringing you at the top of the hour. My thoughts really do go out to each and every single loved one of Noah. I cannot imagine what his grandfather must be going through right now. His father actually took to social media as well today, thanking everyone for their search efforts and asking them, please don't give up on our little boy. He said he didn't want to spend another night without his son, and just literally begging everybody to come together in that search effort, in that rescue effort. And I can tell you now, as a nation, and I know I'm guilty, we often come together and we moan and we whinge about what goes wrong in society, and there's a lot, quite frankly, to moan about, let's be honest. But when I watched all those efforts, George, it was the best of Britain. It doesn't matter how old you are, what your political thoughts are, it doesn't matter the economy, none of it mattered. It was people old and young from different sections of society giving up their time, many of them into very, very late into the night, early hours of the morning, just desperate.
8: I agree with you 100%, Michelle. I, like you, was hoping that we'd be sitting here saying how wonderful it was that the young Noah had been found alive and well. And sadly, that is not the case. And I think all of us send our sympathies, sincerest condolences to all his family. I mean, they must be terrible, terribly upset and sad at the moment. And so we send our deepest sympathies. But like you, I also think that we see the best of Britain in all the volunteers that turned out to look for him. You know, as you say, we're getting lots of stories about protests, about people with masks on, about thugs and other problems. But the hundreds of, maybe thousands of people who turned out looking for Noah shows the best of Britain, and I was really encouraged to see that.
1: It was. Troy?
10: My heart is breaking for Noah's family, and I don't even have words to adequately express to the family our collective sympathy, because no words are sufficient for the loss that they must be feeling and the absolute devastation of losing their little boy. And I pray that they know that the nation is with them and that we are with them collectively and we're mourning with them. And there is nothing worse than losing your child. There is no horror greater than losing your child. And I am so sorry that they are having to experience that tonight.
1: It is, and I can see there's so many of you getting in touch tonight, and I think this is, it's a shared collective shock, because so many of you, you've been in touch telling me that you were always again refreshing your social media, watching the television, just desperate really for positive news. And I think a nation's heart breaks tonight, and I will echo what I've already said. Our thoughts, our hearts and our prayers are of course with little Noah and every member of his family and the broader community who are just tuning in. The very, very tragic and sad news that a body has been found in that search for the missing three-year-old. And I'll tell you one thing as well, I'll just end on this thought. One of the things that it's really brought home to me, and I suspect many of you as well, when you watch that footage of that little boy in that playground, and there he is, like any other carefree little boy should be, chasing around the little thing, the little roundabout, chasing around, playing with it, running around. That was the last sighting of him. And it just is a reminder for me that life is so precious and we don't know what is around the corner. Yeah. That was a little boy yesterday afternoon living his best life, carefree life, and now look at where we are today. So if you've got children, if you've got loved ones, I would recommend everyone just giving your loved ones, your children, an extra special hug tonight. If you've got rifts in your family, try and heal them. Because life is so short and it can change like that. It can change in an absolute heartbeat. For now, once again, my sympathies, my thoughts, my respect and my regards and all to all of you, everyone that's grieving, that has been searching, from all of us here in the studio and at GB News much broader.
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14: Thomas Tuchel has admitted he wished he had consumed grass from the Azteca Stadium pitch following England's thrilling 3-2 round of 16 triumph over co-hosts Mexico at the World Cup this summer. The England manager said, "I texted a friend after the match and I just wrote, I regret that I didn't eat some grass after the match to keep something from this in my body forever. That was the feeling. That was the moment." The victory came despite Jarrell Kwanzaa's red card, which forced England to play nearly an entire half with 10 men. Argentina ultimately ended the campaign at the semi-final stage. That's the latest sport. 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

0: Interesting. A former chief economist at the Bank of England, one, by the way, that's formerly advised Andy Burnham, he's basically suggested that what we've got now is, I quote, a traditional tax and spend socialist government, albeit one that is somewhat good at TikTok. Let me cross now to financial journalist and commentator Michael Wilson. Hello, good evening to you, Michael. Can you give your professional expert opinion to the viewers on how you regard the current economic picture in this country?
1: It's a bit dire, and this is the first big event really for John Healey. It's also a big event for Andy Burnham as well, this budget, when it actually happens. Chancellor has inherited a sort of stagnant economy. We're looking, we saw those inflation figures today, which, as you quite rightly say, have an enormous effect as far as energy is concerned. I mean, the reason that inflation has jumped up so high is because prices at the pump for petrol and diesel, and also airfares as well, aviation fuel, for all the reasons that your viewers and you know all too well. The trouble is that the Bank of England has only one real weapon to deal with this, and that's interest rates. And at the moment, the figure of 3.1% is much higher than their ideal of 2%. And that's what they say. That's where they want inflation to be. So I unfortunately see a rise in interest rates coming up, and that will continue, I suspect, into next year. That's the betting in the city, and unfortunately, it makes mortgages very expensive. Let alone prices rising, and we haven't even begun to talk about fuel bills. We'll get those figures on food inflation in the next couple of days. But at the moment, the general headline figure is very, very, very difficult, and unfortunately, that's real life.
0: And also as well, there's a lot of conversation about the financial markets and how they are regarding us, especially when it comes to things like gilt yields, etc. What's your thoughts on that?
1: My thoughts are that I prefer to talk about that after the budget, when the markets have had a chance to have a look at and see what John Healey actually does. He did work as a Treasury Minister, but he's never had the big job before. And what he's got to balance, if you remember, he resigned, didn't he, from Starmer's administration because he didn't think that Starmer was spending enough on defence. Now he's got to actually measure up to that, and is he going to be spending on defence, and is he going to be spending on welfare as well? A very, very difficult balancing act. What I hope from him is that we get some coherent idea about taxation in this country. It's clearly going to have to rise. I mean, that's a given, because that's just the way it is. It will have to rise. I think there are certain asset classes like pensions, for example, capital gains tax, which will be looked at. But if we could have somebody who actually, they used to call it Purdah, didn't they? Do you remember that, when nobody said anything until the actual budget day? Now you can't actually hope for that. But if you remember, with Rachel Reeves, there was leak after leak after leak, and nobody really knew what was going on. I hope that John Healey keeps himself to himself, and it gives a clear indication of where the country is supposed to go. What I will be looking at is where within that budget growth is actually going to come from. I suspect it might be infrastructure spending, which is good and bad, of course. But if that provides jobs and provides growth, then that's a good thing. Devolution, of course, is difficult there. Who's actually going to run that? Is it going to be run from the Treasury? I doubt it. Will it be run locally? Possibly. Are they any better than the Treasury? I simply don't know. But I think that if he can stand up and give a coherent view of where this government is actually going with its budget, I think that'll be a step forward.
0: Interesting stuff. Michael Wilson, financial journalist there. Thank you for your insight. Lord Foulkes, what do you think?
2: Well, as Michael said, the cost of oil has gone up. Mm. And that, of course, is not because of the government. It's because of what's happening in the Middle East. The Strait of Hormuz being blocked, that pipeline in Saudi Arabia no longer working. And so costs have gone up. But of course, we do need to spend. We get members of the opposition keep saying, we want to spend more money on the care of older people. We need a national care service. We need more money on the NHS. We need more money on defence.

0: So where do we get the money from? You know, if some of these newspaper owners, like Lord Rothermere and the owners of some of the other right-wing newspapers, actually lived in the United Kingdom and paid tax, that might help. But I've got a suggestion, and I raised it in the House of Lords today, in terms of saving a bit of money on defence, and that is that there's a bank called the Defence, Security and Resilience Bank, which a number of European countries and Canada have joined, and you can spend money on defence and you pay less in interest, and I think we should join that. And I got a reasonably positive response. We were sitting today, unlike the House of Commons. I got a reasonably positive response from our minister. So I think there are ways of saving money, but if those people who go overseas to avoid paying tax actually came back to the United Kingdom and paid their fair share, then the rest of us might not have to pay quite so much.
1: Well, I don't know the individual that you mentioned specifically, and I'm sure if he was here, I'm sure that he would argue that he feels he does pay his fair share. Joy, your thoughts?
2: It's great to hear that Labour are the tax and spend TikTok socialists of the next generation, and we've seen the highest level of projected level of taxation that we've had since the Second World War. Projected level of borrowing is set to be, at the end of this Parliament, £260 billion. And we have all the Labour backbenchers saying, who can we tax to pay for more benefits?
0: Who would you tax, Joy?
2: Here's the thing. You cannot defend the realm. You cannot do the duty. The first duty of any prime minister is to defend the country, to protect us. And we have a prime minister who said national security is on par with social security. So it doesn't feel like they're going to actually cut benefits. They're just going to tax working people more to pay for those benefits.
1: Well, actually, what he said was worse than that. He didn't say it was on a par. What he said was national security, but not at the expense of social security.
2: Which is even worse.
1: And that's what I'm saying.
2: Yeah,
1: worse.
2: I mean, it is worse because how is, you know, Mrs. Evans going to cash her benefits check if there's a bomb falling on the post office when they're trying to do so? I mean, it is very much at a dire situation. And the first thing that any prime minister should be doing is defending our country. It is the duty of any government. And to say that welfare should take precedent from that, and to just say we're going to tax everyone more and more so every hardworking person has less money in their pocket each month. And the Conservatives want to cut tax and we want to bring back economic growth. And also they haven't met their inflation targets at all, not one month since the autumn budget in 2024. So this has been a car crash waiting to happen. And if Burnham's going to commit to everything, then we're going to see more taxes.
0: You know, opposition is the easiest job in the world. I did it for quite a long time, so I know how easy it is. Governing is far more difficult. Where are you going to get the money from? I suggested this bank where you can get money for defence at lower interest rates. How are you going to get the tax to fund our defence?
2: Well, if you look at the welfare budget and you look at Labour increasing the lifting the two-child benefit cap, that's another projected £2.5 billion.
0: And
2: also, welfare
0: is
2: not actually means tested. So PIP is not means tested. We're not seeing, even with the amount of universal credit claims and all of the disability claims for things that were not even considered disability but a few years ago. So this inflation, so the working age sort of budget for welfare benefits is set to rise by the end of this Parliament, £32 billion. £32 billion of increased cost to the taxpayer.
0: No, no.
2: And if we're talking about hard-working families, small businesses who are being taxed to death, they're going to go under. And what we need to do is allow for people to keep the money they earn, keep more money in their pockets, and that's what the Conservatives want to do.
0: Pat McFadden, our minister dealing with this, has made it absolutely clear that he's going to cut the money that is spent unnecessarily in welfare and only necessary money being spent. And we're going to save a lot of money by getting those young people who are not in employment or education and training into work.
2: So
0: that
2: we have
0: not
2: the highest level of youth unemployment that's gone up 60,000 since Labour. No, that's statistically accurate. And we have Pat McFadden, who helpfully told us the great quote of, you know, what are the backbenchers saying? Who can we tax to pay for more benefits? They're not looking to cut benefits. They're looking to see who else they can tax. And if we tax everyone who's working and generating wealth, we just won't have any left in the country because they'll go abroad or they'll just stop working. And we have to be a country where work pays.
0: Yes.
2: Where being in work,
0: absolutely,
2: or having your own business, where being an entrepreneur actually pays. And right now, everyone is bearing the highest tax burden they have since the Second World War.
0: That's
2: and it's
0: not
2: unsustainable.
0: True. That's not true. That's
2: no,
0: not
2: it
0: true.
2: Is. And that's what the Conservatives want to change. We want to allow people to keep more money in their pocket.
0: Yeah, well, where do they get the money from?
2: by earning money, by having a job,
0: exactly,
2: by generating
0: exactly.
2: money, not by
0: so
2: sitting at home and taking benefits off of people that are working.
0: Absolutely. So
2: we are for the people that are actually trying to get on in life, to save money. And it's better to let people keep the money that they have earned to give to their children, to give to their families,
0: absolutely.
2: To use on a holiday, than for the state to take everything.
0: No,
2: and that's the difference between conservatives and Labour. We don't believe the state has the solution for everything.
0: No, we're getting people back to work.
2: You have a higher level of unemployment than we had under the conservatives. That's just a fact. And the reason why is people can't afford to take on additional new employees because of the national insurance increase, because of all the taxes on small businesses. So now you're seeing people that used to take on apprenticeships, used to take on a new employee, they just can't do it because they can't afford it, because they're being taxed to the hilt.
0: You didn't support the increase in the national minimum wage. You want people to live, to get poverty wages, don't you?
2: I want to make sure that our small businesses survive. We are a nation that was created off the back of successful small businesses and entrepreneurs. And they are on their knees because they cannot afford the high taxes that are being placed on them.
0: You're getting £90,000 a year for being an MP, and yet you don't want a young person to get a few extra pounds for the work, for the excellent work that they're doing under the national minimum wage.
2: The hospitality sector that people mainly got their first job in, I had my first job in, doesn't go under because of the high burden of taxation, because it's allowing people to have their first job, to have interest in work. We have the highest level of youth unemployment we have over 1 million people, young people, not in work.
0: But would you like to see the tax dodgers who are living in Monaco or who are living in the Caribbean to avoid British people to avoid paying tax? Would you like to see them come back and pay their fair share of taxes?
2: I would like
0: people
2: to see
0: like the newspaper owners
2: manage the expenses and the amount of borrowing so that people can keep more money and spend it the way that they want. So you can spend it on your family, you can spend it on your car, you can spend it the way you want, instead of the state taking everything you earn.
0: The state doesn't take everything.
2: Oh, don't worry, we know best. We're going to take care of everything. We're going to give it to this person who doesn't work, who is just on benefits. And you, the hardworking taxpayer, you have to make more sacrifices.
0: You're out of date. You're completely out of date. You should follow.
2: It's what everyone is experiencing.
0: You should follow
2: everyone
0: the changes.
2: Everyone has less money in their pockets.
0: That's not true.
2: They are. Well, anyone who's working has less money in their pocket.
0: That's
2: right
0: not
2: now.
0: True.
2: They're being taxed.
0: I go around the country and I see people spending money. I see motor cars. I see people in restaurants. I think that you're deliberately talking Britain down. You're doing this all the time.
2: I love Britain and I love this country. And the one person talking Britain down is Andy Burnham, who says, we got to get rid of like the neoliberal economy and go back to the 1970s. We don't need to go back to the 1970s. We need to be moving forward, making work pay and making sure that people feel that, you know, making money is a good thing and having their own life and making their own choices is a good thing. And that's what the conservatives want to do.
1: What do you feel? You've got more money in your pocket recently or less? Join the conversation in all the usual ways. There's so much we need to talk about, ladies and gents, not least the school standards minister and how she answers the very basic question of, do you think male teachers should be able to watch young girls getting changed for swimming? You think the obvious answer to that would be a big fat no. I'll have that also at Piddington as well after the break. I'll see you in a sec.
3: Ready to soak up that holiday sunshine?
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6: Largely sunny conditions across southern Spain and the Algarve, but there are some showers across eastern Spain, maybe affecting Mallorca for a time as well. Northern Italy seeing some heavy rain, much of southern Italy and Croatia dry and sunny, along with most of the Greek islands. Some showery rain here on Wednesday, but clearing away and potentially providing some quite heavy bursts of rain across southern parts of Turkey during Thursday. Some of that showery rain heading towards Cyprus for the end of the week as well. Tenerife seeing plenty of sunshine this weekend.
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7: Very good evening. This is the latest update from the Met Office for GB News. The weather looks changeable over the coming few days, with most of us seeing rain at some point. The reason for that, you can see these tightly spaced isobars here are what's giving that breezy weather across the UK. Most of us have seen fairly bright and breezy conditions today with one or two showers around, but it's this band of rain here across Scotland and Northern Ireland that will gradually push its way south and eastwards through this evening and overnight. Fairly short-lived in any one place, though, under that breeze. Most places staying in double digits overnight tonight, but just one or two rural parts of Scotland seeing the temperatures dip into the single figures. Behind this frontal system, we've got that colder, fresher air then for Thursday. This is what's going to bring us some heavy and quite persistent blustery showers across Scotland and Northern Ireland as well, seeing these showers come in fairly thick and fast. Elsewhere for England and Wales, western parts seeing some showers but fairly short-lived under that breeze. We can see the remnants of that weather front here across central and southern England. That will gradually push its way eastwards and clear by lunchtime, giving plenty of fine and dry conditions across much of England through Thursday. Western parts, though, seeing again one or two breezy showers here at times, and they will be quite heavy in nature across parts of Scotland and Northern Ireland. Temperatures for Thursday afternoon, bang on average, exactly what we would expect for this time of year for the middle of September. Friday morning, in contrast, across the south here, a fine and dry, bright start. It will tend to turn cloudier through the day as we see this other weather fronts start to push in from the west, this one more persistent and fairly set in nature. That changeable weather does stay with us through the weekend, with bright and breezy and showers at times.
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8: Good evening, this is the latest AI travel news from gbnews.com. The M40 northbound has a collision at junction 3A in Loudwater. The M5 northbound has a lane closure between junctions 5 and 4A. In Scotland, the M90 southbound has queuing and lane restrictions between junction 1C at Admiralty and junction 1B at Ferrytoll. Across Wales, the M4 westbound from J24 Coldra to J26 Malpas is congested. And on the trains, Greater Anglia services between Wickford and Southminster may be delayed by up to 35 minutes or cancelled until the end of the day. For more travel news, go to gbnews.com.
1: Hello, everybody. Welcome back to Jubes and Co. with me, Michelle Jubey. I've got Shadow Minister for Women and Equalities, Joy Morrissey, with me, and Labour peer Lord George Foulkes. Now, we've covered this story in detail here on GB News. You're all familiar with it by now. The village of Piddington, well, we covered it yesterday, of course, that they were going to have, obviously, a non-legally binding referendum, but a referendum nonetheless in response to housing 1,200 and odd migrant males nearby this village. Well, of course, you know the answer by this. It was blindingly obvious. They voted yes, they wanted to secede from the UK and pursue self-determination. It's not legally binding, but of course it sends a very strong message to this government that the people of Piddington are not happy with what is being done to them.
2: Well, I went and met many of these women, and I was really moved by how passionate they are about protecting their community. And they're just worried, like you and I would be, about their daughters, about themselves being molested, being raped, having men of working age just sort of wandering the streets. They're not going to be contained, and they just feel like no one is listening to them. They don't feel like their voices are being heard, and they're afraid.
1: I want to play you, actually, the voice of one lady who is very afraid. Indeed, she was talking to Charlie Peters. Can you imagine this, everybody? She was the victim of a grooming gang situation. Very, very strong lady who has been put through hell on earth. She's moved to try and escape from it and found herself nearby Piddington.
9: It's just one of those things. You come somewhere like this for a peaceful life, to be able to heal, to raise your family, like, in a better environment, and then all of a sudden that's just stripped away from you and the whole community.
10: And Anne, at the same time, a few weeks ago, we had this news that the Home Office had issued a pamphlet to illegal migrants coming over via small boats, or in some cases now increasingly quite large dinghies, basically giving them guidance to not sexually assault women and children.
9: Well, it's a clear admission that they think there is potential to be a problem, that we don't know who these people's ideologies, what their belief system are, what their previous offences or anything like that.
1: Obviously, we've obscured that lady's voice and concealed her identity in case you're listening on the radio for obvious reasons. Lord Foulkes,
0: I have great sympathy with the people of Biddington. You're both too young, I think, to remember the Passport to Pimlico film when...
1: Someone got in touch with me last night and said exactly that comment, actually. I read your email on the way back.
0: Because that was Pimlico, where they voted to stay out of the United Kingdom, and it's a good story. But this is serious. But who's responsible? The Boris wave. Do you remember the Boris wave?
1: Yeah.
0: The thousands of people who came in. And what did the Conservative government do? It opened hotels all around the country, literally hundreds of hotels, to put these people in. Now, we've had people complaining, understandably, that these hotels are being used, have been used, to house immigrants. And so under the Labour government, we've halved the number of hotels being used. But we do still have to find some alternative places. And there we're looking now, the government's looking at these kind of camps. And I think in this case, probably, it's not a very sensible place to do it. There are some army camps where it would be sensible. And I think we'll move in that direction and use them. But remember, now we're sending more and more people back to the country they came from. We're slowing down the number who are coming into the United Kingdom in boats. We're managing to process proper applications for asylum more quickly. So we're dealing with a problem that we inherited from that man, Boris Johnson.
1: But the Boris wave, though, some would argue that's slightly different, because that was more the case of legal workers coming into this country, many of whom will imminently be eligible for indefinite leave to remain in this country. And there's an argument that's brewing quite loudly, which is people saying actually those people shouldn't be given and granted that indefinite right
0: but to remain in this country. But why were they housed in all these hotels?
1: I thought it was the so-called asylum seekers.
0: There were contracts that we are finding difficulty getting out of. In fact, some of the people who own the hotels are Conservative supporters, so they've benefited out of it.
1: But this notion of the hotels, everyone watching this programme will also share the notion that these were a disgrace. It was so insulting to the British taxpayers of this country that we had people in four-star hotels in this country, and that was a monumental failing of the Conservatives. And it is a little bit rich of the Tories when you do go around and say, oh, not there, not there, not there, whilst you guys did preside over things like four-star hotels.
2: So, I mean, we're under new leadership now. There were serious mistakes that were made with migration, and there's no denying that. But what I want to just talk about what that brave woman said, because she was someone who has been victimized by, you know, decades ago, people putting communities up in the north that did not integrate, where there was a mass level of migration, just people stuck up in towns, and they were the first to be victimized. She has been victimized. They were told to be silent. They were told they were racist. They were told over decades and decades, and no one listened to them. And now she's escaped, and she's healing in a beautiful village, and now this has happened again. And her fears are completely valid. And I raised this concern in Parliament as my first questions as Women and Equality Shadow Minister. And I raised the question of the leaflet. Why are we having to tell people not to rape someone? If we have to tell them not to rape someone, they shouldn't be coming into our country in the first place. And also, why are we allowing men of working age from Afghanistan, where they treat women we treat animals better than they treat women in Afghanistan. Yeah, yeah. So we can't be surprised that they're going to come here and treat our women like animals and rape us and abuse us. So why aren't we offering this protection for women and girls? And Labour claim to do all these policies for women and girls. And then when it comes to pointing out where women and girls are legitimately not safe, this is not something I'm just raising out of thin air. People keep raising this to me on the doorstep. When I visited Newcastle, people raised this issue with me. So this is a legitimate fear that women in Britain have, and no one is addressing it.
1: And the issue, George, it's not like, because you've just said that, oh, maybe this base isn't the right one, we've got other bases, maybe they'll end up being used and all the rest of it. I'm very familiar with Scampton, the base there, that the people were really, really protesting long and hard. They set up a camp there, actually. They used to sleep there. They were really distressed by what was happening to Scampton. And an argument that I do feel quite passionately about is that people in this country, if they're quite well to do, I don't know, maybe they might have voted for the Lib Dems, or maybe they might have rocked up on protests in the past themselves with these stupid refugees welcome posters, feeling really virtuous about themselves. What they really mean when they say refugees welcome, they want to feel good about themselves, they want to high five each other at the school gates and talk about how great they are. But what they actually mean by that is refugees welcome, but not near us, in the grubby northern working class towns, thank you. You can shove them up there, you can shove them in the bases that are further up north so that we don't have to have anything to do with them. I don't want any of these men in this country. I think if you are a criminal that breaches a border, you have no right being in this country whatsoever. So I would like to see them all turfed out, thank you very much. But now that they're in this country, for the moment at least, why should it just be the working class places that have them dumped in their midst?
0: Like Glasgow. Glasgow has a big problem like that.
1: I thought Glasgow was calling itself a city of sanctuary or whatever it is.
0: Well, that's the SNP administration in Glasgow. But I agree with you that these people should be deported, the kind that you describe, and they are being deported. More people are being deported under the present government. Can I pick up something that Joy said about the change of administration?
1: Very, very briefly, because there's another topic I want to squeeze.
0: Because I actually agree with her on something. She says there's been a change of administration. It was the previous administration, the Conservatives, that allowed all these immigrants to come in. The people who were there...
2: Under Labour, there was just...
0: No, wait a minute.
2: And here's the thing. Ann Pryor came forward about the grooming.
0: But you're going to agree with me.
2: She was actually told to be... She was called a racist by her own party and pretty much ostracized.
0: I know.
2: Standing up for the grooming gang.
0: Ann Pryor is a friend of mine, and her son is a colleague of mine. Mm. But what I was going to say is that the people in your previous government, Suella Braverman and Robert Jenrick and people like that, are now in reform. So you've got rid of them.
1: Yeah. They would argue if they were sitting here that they was constantly trying to lobby the Tories to get a grip on...
0: No,
2: Robert tried to put an asylum centre in my patch when he was Minister for Immigration. So.
0: Yeah, absolutely.
1: To be honest, I think politicians of all stripes are pretty damn disgraceful, quite frankly, when it comes to this issue. But also, there's another issue that I think they are pretty damn disgraceful about as well. We'll discuss that after the break.
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28: Hello, everybody. Michelle Dubry, Jubes and Kerr. Take a watch and a listen to this.
29: Was removed from the Department for Education guidance that was updated this summer.
30: Okay, well, yeah, I mean, I think...
29: Are you in favour of female teachers watching boys change for swimming and vice versa?
30: So, I mean, I think, you know, I don't know the
29: No, but I'm asking you, would you be in favour of it? You must have a view on that.
30: Yeah, I think if the right safeguards are in place for younger children, I think, you know, that...
29: What, male teachers watching girls change for swimming and vice versa, female teachers watching boys change, you're comfortable with that?
30: Well, my nursery, I have, you know, male teachers would change my child's nappy, so, right. You know, I don't know the full details, but I think we need to make sure that the right safeguards are in place.
28: What a stuttering, stammering, pathetic mess. Just for some context, that lady there, she is the school standards minister, ladies and gents. Georgia Gould, she's called. She was responding to a story about the NSPCC. I'm not going to get into the NSPCC just for time reasons. When you are asked a direct question, are you in favour of male teachers watching young girls get changed for swimming? There should be no hesitation, no no ah, no whatever. It should just be absolutely, categorically, no, full stop.
2: Yep. That's what I said. I mean, it's not a hard question. Do you want, when your child is swimming, do you want them to be seen by somebody of the opposite sex while they're changing their clothes and they're naked? It's not just no, it's like hard no. You know, any parent would say that. And it's just common sense. And how does she not see that, in my opinion?
28: It worries me immensely. Lord Fox, your thoughts?
0: To be honest, I haven't been following this story, and I think it's an English...
28: You don't need to follow the story, you just need to watch that.
0: I listened to it, and it's an allegation of something that appears to be happening in England. To be honest, we've got a bigger problem in Scotland, where the First Minister of Scotland can't define what a man and a woman is.
2: You do.
0: And it really is astonishing, the problems that have been created in terms of going to men's toilets or women's toilets, whereas unisex toilets are the ones I use, usually disabled toilets, men and women can use. But for a first minister of a country not to be able to tell what a man is and what a woman is really quite astonishing.
28: I would argue they absolutely can tell. But they're just bowing to what I would call trans activists. Mm-hmm. I'm really sorry, but if you cannot answer that basic question with a straightforward no, then I would put to you that you should be absolutely nowhere near setting standards for schools. Thank you very much. I certainly won't want you near the standards for my child's school. Thank you. Anyway, we went to the Department of Education for this, and they're basically saying that they think their guidance is clear when it comes to schools, and they end by saying in the vast majority of cases where supervision is necessary, we would expect children to be supervised by members of the same sex. In the vast majority of cases, absolute weirdos. Anyway, look, on a serious note, I want to end as I started. My thoughts, my well wishes are with the family of Noah Woods, that little 3-year-old boy. I will go home with a heavy heart.
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4: Very good evening. This is the latest update from the Met Office for GB News. The weather looks changeable over the coming few days, with most of us seeing rain at some point. The reason for that, you can see these tightly spaced isobars here are what's giving that breezy weather across the UK. Most of us have seen fairly bright and breezy conditions today with one or two showers around, but it's this band of rain here across Scotland and Northern Ireland that will gradually push its way south and eastwards through this evening and overnight. Fairly short-lived in any one place though, under that breeze. Most places staying in double digits overnight tonight, but just one or two rural parts of Scotland seeing the temperatures dip into the single figures. Behind this frontal system, we've got that colder, fresher air then for Thursday. This is what's going to bring us some heavy and quite persistent blustery showers across Scotland and Northern Ireland as well, seeing these showers come in fairly thick and fast. Elsewhere for England and Wales, western parts seeing some showers, but fairly short-lived under that breeze. We can see the remnants of that weather front here across central and southern England. That will gradually push its way eastwards and clear by lunchtime, giving plenty of fine and dry conditions across much of England through Thursday. Western parts, though, seeing again one or two breezy showers here at times, and they will be quite heavy in nature across parts of Scotland and Northern Ireland. Temperatures for Thursday afternoon, bang on average, exactly what we would expect for this time of year for the middle of September. Friday morning, in contrast, across the south here, a fine and dry, bright start. It will tend to turn cloudier through the day as we see this other weather fronts start to push in from the west, this one more persistent and fairly set in nature. That changeable weather does stay with us through the weekend, with bright and breezy and showers at times.
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7: 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The A38 is closed after the A31-21 in Ivy Bridge. The M42 northbound is affected by a collision between junctions 5 and 6 at Solihull East. The M1 northbound has a stranded vehicle at junction 21 in Leicester. The A57 is closed after the M6 at Warrington Central. In Scotland, the M8 eastbound has one lane restricted at junction 19 near Kingston Bridge. Across Wales, the M4 westbound from J30 Cardiff Gate to J32 Coryton is affected by a collision. And on the trains, Greater Anglia services between Wickford and Southminster may be delayed by up to 35 minutes, cancelled or revised. For more travel news, go to gbnews.com.
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10: 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Entrance must be 18 or over. 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
9: Ten years on, another Leave Remain referendum. Leave. It gets 92% of the vote in the little village of Piddington. What does that mean? Does it mean we're going to see referendums all over the country? I suspect that it will. Next week, Andy Burnham is going to meet Donald Trump at the United Nations annual summit. But I wonder whether the Chagos Islands are going to become a massive problem once again. We'll also look at a big story that shows that Selfridges, yes, Selfridges, have effectively been backing Care for Cali, who some accuse of actually aiding and abetting cross-channel illegal migration. They are not happy about the story and have been busy clearing their website, but it will knock your socks off. Before all of that, let's get the news with Sam Francis.
11: Nigel, thank you, and good evening to you. The top story tonight at 7. Police searching for the missing three-year-old Noah Woods, who vanished after a visit to a village playground, have confirmed tonight they found a body of a child in a lake in Suffolk. The body was recovered by specialist dive teams from Decoy Pond in the village of Brantham. Formal identification has not yet taken place, but officers say Noah's family have been informed. Earlier, officers released this CCTV footage showing Noah playing at the park just after 2:30 on Tuesday afternoon. Police say he became separated from a relative after reportedly running down an alleyway and out of sight. Officers say there is currently nothing to indicate anything sinister, but they are keeping an open mind. Well, hundreds of volunteers had joined the search, with helicopters and Coast Guard also involved. Superintendent Tom Pearce from Suffolk Police has thanked the public for their support in the search.
12: We have been overwhelmed by the outpouring of public support and people putting on their boots to help us with the search. As a parent myself, I completely understand why people would want to help, and such a response is one that typifies the strong sense of community and the heartwarming nature of Suffolk people that make the county such a special place. I'm sure you appreciate that the family now need time, space and privacy.
11: Breaking news tonight from Buckingham Palace. The brother of Diana, Princess of Wales, has claimed that King Charles told him she would be forgotten soon enough, just days after her death. Earl Spencer makes the allegation in his upcoming memoir, Swan Song, Diana, My Sister. He says the comment came during a row over whether Prince William and Harry should walk behind their mother's coffin. Buckingham Palace, though, has strongly pushed back against the claim, saying it does not comment on books as a matter of principle. But they added that His Majesty is mindful that the pain and grief of a situation such as Diana's death can cloud reason, affect judgment and colour memory, even many years after such a loss. The Oxfordshire village of Piddington has voted to leave the United Kingdom in a symbolic referendum. 285 people voted to leave, 26 voting to stay. The protest vote was held over controversial government plans to house 1,256 male asylum seekers at MOD Bicester. The former military base is around a mile from the village, and the proposal has sparked anger and concern among many residents there. Well, Culture Secretary Lisa Nandy spoke to us earlier today and said it's unfair to expect smaller communities such as Piddington to bear the brunt of asylum accommodation.
13: My constituency in Wigan, we've had real issues with asylum hotels being opened overnight without any notice and people not being consulted, not being informed, and it's caused some serious challenges. But I guess what I would say to the people of Piddington is I think it's absolutely right and fair that they express their views, and I think it's absolutely right that the government listens to those views. But we also have to accept that we are pulling every lever at our disposal to clear the asylum backlog that we inherited, to get small boat crossings down, which were down this summer.
11: And rises in petrol, diesel and airfares have pushed UK inflation up now to its highest level in 5 months in the year to August. Inflation accelerated to 3.1% from 2.9%, according to the Office for National Statistics. The cost of filling up a vehicle soared over the summer as the conflict in the Middle East continued to disrupt global oil supplies. The ONS said that petrol prices jumped to their highest for nearly 4 years, while diesel also rocketed. That is the news on GB News. More from me at 8 o'clock. Now, though, it's back to Nigel.
9: It's been 10 years, but another referendum on whether we should leave or remain. This time, no, it's not the European Union, you'll be pleased to hear. It is the little village of Piddington in Oxfordshire. 350 residents and huge concern that 1,256 young males will be moved into a former army camp right next to their village. Well, the referendum took place yesterday. It was whether to leave or remain part of the United Kingdom. And the returning officer, Susanna Pardon, gave us the result this morning.
14: Results are as follows. We had 285 yes votes. We had 26 no votes, and we had one ballot paper that was spoiled and will not be included in this count.
9: Well, you might think it's a silly little story about one village, but actually it's really rather caught the national debate today. So much so that the Prime Minister gave a response.
15: The only thing to do is to get the numbers down, the number of crossings down, and they are significantly down. They are now at a 7-year low. We also made a commitment to people to end the use of hotels to house refugees and asylum seekers, and that commitment needs to be honoured. And I think the vast majority of people say, yeah, that really does need to proceed. It's about fairness across the country. Not saying that only one part of the country or one group of communities should do all of the work.
9: I think that means every postcode should suffer. Every postcode should take young, illegal males who've crossed the English Channel with no documentation. But the BBC, of course, our beloved BBC, now they've interpreted the whole referendum rather differently. Have a look at this.
16: So I'm feeling fairly disgruntled by this and also heartbroken to discover that I am living amongst some very bigoted, xenophobic people.
17: Okay, you sound really emotional.
16: Yeah, sorry. It's really upsetting. Yeah, it's always been like the most amazingly peaceful place to live, and we've never experienced the overt racism that we're witnessing.
9: Sorry, I can't stop laughing. The BBC found someone who said it's been an amazingly peaceful, beautiful place. Well, I'll tell you what, missus, just wait till 1,256 young males turn up with nothing to do and nowhere to go. But that's the BBC for you. But I wonder, and by the way, you know, this is far better than turning up wearing balaclavas and blocking roads. That referendum is a peaceful protest, but is this just the start? Do you think, as I think, there'll be local referendums springing up all over the country? Because I really do. Give me your thoughts. Tweet hashtag Farage on GB News or email farage@gbnews.com. I'm joined down the line by Tim McNally, chairman of Piddington Parish Council. Good evening, Tim.
19: Good evening, Nigel. Welcome to the Principality of Piddington.
9: Well, I'm all for independence and leave votes. I really am. And 92%, very powerful. Now, you could have just said, you know, do you want this camp to happen or don't you? Why did you word it in terms of leaving the United Kingdom?
19: You know, I wanted to demonstrate something really poignant. And that is, what does government do to its people to make them actually I mean, what can they do to make them want to feel they don't want to be part of the country when you're actually talking about making significant sort of transitions to a small little village to have to accommodate that sort of number of people? And, you know, before all this started, I strategized the whole thing. And I said, they'll start at 1,200, but they'll move to 4,000, be ready. And of course, when the proposal came out, they had 3,510 in it. And then they said, oh, we didn't mean to do that. That was back in January. I mean, but some poor sod was going to be receiving 3,510 asylum seekers. So we've got to send a message back to this government as to how you treat people. And I've been saying, as you've probably listened to my rhetoric, there are a lot of unhappy people here, and they're reaching out to me and they're saying, Tim, show us how it's done.
0: Doesn't it leave the local Lib Dems in a very awkward position? Because they've always been a party that's pro. They say, you know, we welcome people coming. We'd rather they weren't getting on small boats. We'll put them on big ones. Doesn't that leave them in a slightly awkward position? And I listened to the leader of Oxfordshire County Council this morning, who sounded pretty embarrassed by it all.
19: Yeah, I mean, I'm not a Lib Dem, if I'm frank. People didn't anticipate this is what they were perhaps going to end up with if they did vote Lib Dem. Callum Miller, who is the MP for our area, he has actually stepped up and started to do what's necessary. And I have to tell you today, from my understanding, he served a legal notice on the government on this very camp. So, you know, he is doing his very best to support the community and represent the community. He's done it at the dispatch box. He's trying to call them to account at the with the Speaker of the House. He ended up having only 30 minutes. He was only given 30 minutes with the Home Office to ask four questions on a site that's going to run 50,000 men over 10 years, cost 240 million to open up. I mean, what ridiculousness is this?
0: Quite right. Well, Tim, you've caught the national mood. I think many other people will follow you and thank and well done. Well done
19: thank
0: for doing
19: you.
0: It.
19: Do you know what? This has been a day. This has been a day for the people. And I'm not going to stop. I've just started.
0: Wow. There we go. Tim McNally, thank you for joining us.
19: Thank you.
0: Well, that was punchy stuff. Kwasi Kwarteng joins me, former Conservative Chancellor, and Kevin Craig, public affairs expert and former Labour councillor. Trouble is, Kevin, you put them in hotels, four-star hotels, and it means cancel weddings and parties and everyone goes potty. You put them in HMOs and people say, how dare you put people in our streets where the kids want to go out and play football on a summer's evening? Or you put them into army camps where they will vastly outnumber the numbers in a village. And let's face it, I mean, Piddington is in the middle of absolutely nowhere.
2: Yeah.
0: They're free to come. They're free to go. I mean, and I'm looking at Burnham today, and it doesn't really matter whether it's 40,000 that come this year or 26,000 that come this year. Kwasi's government suffered terribly with this issue. This is actually pretty serious now for Labour, isn't it?
2: Well, in what way is it serious? Because I think the Prime Minister acknowledged that. No, I mean, nobody wants them anywhere near him, really. That's the shorthand.
0: That's the truth.
2: Right?
0: And why is that?
2: Well, because there have been incidences of some of these people doing terrible things.
0: Yeah.
2: Right? And it's difficult for government. They're in a bind because, as you said, the Labour government's made a lot of progress on reduced use of hotels. I'm sure we'll all debate the numbers, but I contend, and the Prime Minister contends, that progress is being made in terms of cleaning up what was left behind. But I totally understand it. Lisa Nandy said the people of Piddington, you know, it's like the passport to Pimlico, a modern version. She understands that they don't, you know, this is change. They don't want to put them somewhere else. I think a lot
0: of... They're terrified, Kevin.
2: Yes, they are. And I have not sought to underplay that. I think most people in the country will say, where are we going to put these people to safely process them? And former military sites would present themselves as the best of a bad set of alternatives.
0: I think you'll find a majority of the country would now say we shouldn't be having them at all. I mean, a leak from the Home Office 2 weeks ago, you saw it. You know, a chap who'd worked inside the Home Office in this department said 99% of these people should never qualify for refugee status.
2: Well, I don't know about that stat, Nigel, but I'm not sure that 99% of those people there will not qualify. Some of them will be legitimate. Some of them will be law-abiding who want to make a contribution to this country.
18: No, I really don't think a single one. I think the percentage will be so low as to be extraordinary. Right. And counterbalance that with the risk that the Iranians are, and we know this for a fact now, are using this route to put potential terrorists into Britain.
2: Absolutely, but what the Labour government are doing is processing them properly, doing it more quickly, but the government clearly understands why people are worried. There's some very moving videos by the women, but at the moment, you know, it's very difficult for the government to find a way to deal with this.
18: That's exactly what you guys said in office. One of the reasons I've done this tonight as the lead story, apart from the fact that it's Leave Remain and it's amusing, is it's a marked contrast to people with balaclavas.
21: 100%.
18: And to some of the levels of anger that we are beginning to see out there. So I think this is a good way of protesting.
21: But I
18: don't know about you, but I sense in the country anger on this issue is mounting, as if British governments of whatever colour are just incapable.
21: So the problem we've had, and Labour did exactly what we did, when Rishi Sunak said stop the boats, he set expectations very high. I couldn't believe he said that because I thought, well, how's that going to happen? But he was very clear about it. And of course, that didn't happen. And this government have said, okay, it was a terrible mess. We're going to sort it out. We're going to stop the hotels. And now you're in this farcical situation where a village in Oxfordshire has voted to leave the UK. The village has, 300 inhabitants, maybe 350, and you've got 1,250 migrants. As you say, it's pretty isolated. Anyone in any department in the Home Office, let's say, who are responsible for this, if they had any common sense, they would say this is a ridiculous situation.
18: I get that, but my point to Kevin was, we've now gone beyond this. Whether it's hotels, houses of multiple occupancy, or army sites, the public have simply had enough, your thoughts?
21: Yeah, so look, a government, Labour, Conservative, they've got to deal with it. And the fact that they're not is what's causing the anger.
18: Do you see any prospect of this ending under Annie Burnham as PM?
2: Yeah, I see it. I see it getting better. Yeah, and look, let's go back to where you are, because when you're, and welcome back after away from the screens, but it's true, isn't it, right, that your most powerful policy area where you've connected most with people is on immigration?
18: Without a doubt.
2: Right. So I sometimes feel that there's a lack of other vision about what life under reform looks like. And after a difficult political summer for you...
18: Well, that's a
2: hang on one second, Nigel.
18: I want to...
2: But after a different political summer, this is an issue where you communicate very effectively with the fears that people have. I do believe that progress will be made. I think it's very difficult for the government 2 years in, and I think that there has been progress on use of hotels, but... The good thing about Andy Burnham is he understands that people are fed up. The morning after, he mentioned it on this channel about HMO Britain.
18: I know.
2: But your vision, I think, is I sometimes feel like it lacks
18: some
2: humanity towards people who have a right to travel illegally.
18: Well, I worry about the humanity of people in this country.
2: We all do.
18: I worry about the terrorist threat.
2: Yes,
18: I worry about women and girls being treated as second-class, not even second-class citizens. I mean, my solution is Australia went through the same agony. The Aussies went through this for years. Didn't matter what government was in. The boats were coming from Indonesia. And Tony Abbott got tough and stopped it. Stopped it within a fortnight by towing the boats back to Indonesia. And it ended it. And he was accused by many, many people of lacking compassion, but it worked.
2: Can I ask you about, are you at all worried about the impact on public services and the NHS of some of your policies?
18: No, because actually the worry... And there's arguments of legal and illegal, and we ought to try and separate them because they're separate debates. Yeah. This particular argument, and I filmed it for GB News. I filmed these young men literally at the 12-mile line throwing their iPhones and their passports into the English Channel to disguise their identities. These are not... And by the way, we've always genuine refugees.
2: Agreed.
18: Our country's been open to.
2: Some of these people don't wish us well, and I think there's unity amongst the parties.
21: But I think we're getting ahead. I mean, I know that reform have had a difficult summer, and parties go up and down. That's true. Very unusual on this programme to talk directly about reform's prospects. I've always avoided that.
18: Yeah.
21: This is a practical problem that the government of the day has to deal with. When we were in government, we had to deal with problems. Some of them we didn't deal with well. Others, I think we did.
18: Yeah.
21: And it's the job of the government, regardless of what for Reform or the Green or whoever, there is a practical problem.
3: Yeah.
21: You're quite right that Andy Burnham, I think he's a much better communicator than Keir Starmer.
18: Oh, there's no question
21: but
18: about
21: he
18: that.
21: Has to do things. He can't just simply emote and say vibes. And I'm not sure what's going
18: to
21: be done.
18: He didn't look today to me right, to with this government.
3: And I think
18: he's got no solutions to this. Well, and frankly, even if the numbers come down, they're still horrific.
3: Well, the horrific, yeah, it's a real problem. But bases so far have been the solution that I would argue appeal to most people. But one totally gets it. If you live in a beautiful place like Piddington, and the real worries there that people have should not be underplayed.
18: I don't think one of them should walk.
21: But look, really, I think the problem they have.
18: I'm going to draw stumps on it, and this is not the end of the debate. I just sense I'm happy that the people of Piddington rebelled today. In a vote.
3: Agreed.
18: And that's the point I'm trying
3: Agreed.
18: To make. Because
3: sure.
18: I'm worried where we're going.
3: Yeah.
18: But let's not forget geopolitics. Next week, Andy Burnham will have his first face-to-face meeting with Donald Trump. I've got a feeling, and remember what Trump said at the weekend about United Ireland, comments on the Falklands, I have a feeling Chagos is now becoming very, very fundamental to the relationship again.
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2: Thomas Tuchel has admitted he wished he had consumed grass from the Azteca Stadium pitch following England's thrilling 3-2 round of 16 triumph over co-hosts Mexico at the World Cup this summer. The England manager said, "I texted a friend after the match and I just wrote, I regret that I didn't eat some grass after the match to keep something from this in my body forever. That was the feeling. That was the moment." The victory came despite Jarrell Kwanzaa's red card, which forced England to play nearly an entire half with 10 men. Argentina ultimately ended the campaign at the semi-final stage. That's the latest sport. For more, go to gbnews.com.
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4: I asked you, will there be rebellious referendums all over the country? Is this just a start? Theo says, I'm genuinely curious to see what the result would be in Green and Labour voting areas. I suspect the refugees are welcome here crowd might suddenly be rather less keen, or perhaps not, in which case they can welcome as many asylum seekers as they want. Jane says, I'm from Linton near Ouse, and I'd like a referendum here too. I'll be voting Leave. I think after yesterday, you're going to get one. Now, this is interesting because the Chagos proposal with Starmer's government, I thought was possibly the worst deal Britain had ever done in history. Why would you give away what is yours and pay £30 to £50 billion for the privilege of doing so, threaten our relationship with America? And interestingly, at the end of Starmer's time, the legislation was dropped. I thought that battle was over. And yet, we have a new man that we're sending to the UN court, the ICJ. His name is Dapo Akande. And here he is being welcomed by our Foreign Secretary, Ed Miliband.
5: Really excited about your candidacy. Tell me what you think you'd bring to the role.
6: Well, the main thing I think I'll bring is legal rigour, a commitment to being faithful to the application of the law, thinking very seriously about solutions to legal problems, but also diversity of thought. It's been a privilege to have worked with states from all across the globe.
5: Yeah.
6: And I think that actually leads to an openness of mind, and it also leads to the ability to be able to see the perspectives of states from all across the world.
4: This guy, who, by the way, was nominated with the Tories to sit on the International Law Commission back in 2020, won the Uniparty alive and well, has said that he believes Chagos was a form of unfinished decolonization, and we should exercise the principle of self-determination. So what he means is the Mauritians, who've never had anything to do with the islands, should be given it, and the Portugosians should have no rights at all. This is now our nominee to the court that gave an advisory judgment that we should give away the Chagos Islands. I can't believe that Burnham is making this mistake. And here's the point. Over the last couple of weeks, the American president has made, from a British perspective, very unhelpful comments about the Falklands. Mm-hmm. Extremely unhelpful comments

0: and a united Ireland. But I believe the source of the anger goes back to the beginning of the Iran war, when he wanted to use the Diego Garcia base and the British said no. That meant the first bombing missions came from Missouri, 30-hour round trips. Kevin, I can't believe that this dreadful Chagos deal is even back on the table under Burnham. But given the appointment of this man, it believes it is. Isn't this just ridiculous politics?
1: Well, no, but I think Andy Burnham has shown that there are some policies under Starmer that he's changed and dropped. And there are some in the Labour movement who think that another eye should be cast over this deal. It is unhelpful that our closest ally is so interfering on issues like the Falklands. And the United Ireland. And that, you know, is very out of keeping with what you hope the relationship is about.
0: But back on Chagos, because I really believe this started this sort of public spat. Is Chagos was gone. The legislation was dropped. Is it the right thing to bring it back?
1: Oh, I think it would be a very clever compromise to flex on this policy, notwithstanding the new nominee who you said first came forward under But I think sometimes you have to be quite clever, and actually this is an area where there are no votes that are going to be lost in Britain because of this.
0: There's no need for the compromise. Before I've been Kwasian, I'm going to go to the appointed Attorney General for the interim Chagossian government, James Tunbridge. James, you guys thought this was all over, that the Chagos deal had been sunk. This appointment suggests to me the government intend to press ahead.
2: Well, indeed, Nigel, thank you for having me on. Actually, I never thought it was over. I always thought we had to keep fighting until the British Parliament properly sinks it. Very grateful for all the different interventions that have got us to this point. We're back in court in November. But this shows that until we truly bury this, it can keep coming back.
0: Yeah, and I mean, do you feel optimistic you can beat it off again? And what about one other thing? You know, this Dapo Akande talks about the exercise of the principle of self-determination. How is it that these indigenous people are treated as if they don't even exist?
2: Well, Nigel, let me start with that, because that is such an important question, one that we've asked again and again. Various MPs have asked, and we never get a good answer. In the Labour...
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4: Do you trust what you're being told?
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2: All of our overseas territories. Apparently not the Chagos Islands. Now, we all know that no one's there, but it's not because people don't want to be there. It's because...
7: We can allow
4: politics, policy, parliament. Nothing is off limits. No sugarcoating, no fear of offence, just the truth laid bare. 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
0: And James Cleverly entered into round after round of discussions.
9: Yes.
0: What are we doing?
9: And as did David Cameron, but they never agreed to it. What would have happened?
0: That's true.
9: Is as soon as the Labour government came in, it was in their in tray. And they immediately waved it through. Now, for me, just, you know, with my political hat on, I'm amazed that Burnham didn't choose this moment to distance himself from the North London lawyer mob who were driving this forward.
0: Lord Hermer,
9: Sir Keir Starmer. Yeah. All of these people were totally, beholden to this international court, which was completely against our interests, the court. It had Russian representation, Chinese judges. These people are not our friends. I mean, they're not trying to do us good things. And the problem that I thought was that he would essentially use this as an opportunity to say, I'm not like a North London lawyer. We've got to use common sense. I suspect that's his instinct, but looking at this, I think the Foreign Office and particularly Ed Miliband probably, I don't have any evidence for this. I'm just looking at the runes, as it were. And I think that the Foreign Office, the machinery of government, particularly with the new Foreign Secretary, who is very much, you know, an anti-colonialist lefty, let's face it, I think they're pushing this. And I'm surprised that the Prime Minister hasn't asserted himself on this.
1: Campaigners should up their work, because I think there's no domestic downside to a rethink on this policy.
0: And this is the interesting thing. This is the opposite of decolonisation. This is actually allowing indigenous people.
9: That's right.
0: And the thought was, Diego's going to become a nuclear facility. We've got to clear people out for security reasons. But Île de Coix, the biggest island that was settled, is nearly 100 miles away.
9: How is it that
0: we talk all the time about the wrongs of the past? And this particular group of people, by the way, thousands of them, living within a couple of miles of Gatwick Airport. We want to go home.
1: I think the campaigners should up their efforts, because I think that domestically, you know, in Downing Street last week, when Burnham speaks to gatherings of people, this doesn't come up. This is not talked about, right?
9: Right.
1: And we need to give clever concessions that will help ease the way on other areas where Trump is not being helpful. And I just think they should look at it again.
0: Good for you. I do too. I think we all do. Right, in a minute, a really big story about Selfridges, of all people, basically working hand in glove with Care for Calais, who, and I'm wording this carefully, some say aid and abet people who illegally cross the English Channel.
6: Can't wait to get in that sea.
10: Lovely and warm.
6: Just like the feeling of having great travel insurance.
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12: Largely sunny conditions across southern Spain and the Algarve, but there are some showers across eastern Spain, maybe affecting Mallorca for a time as well. Northern Italy seeing some heavy rain, much of southern Italy and Croatia dry and sunny, along with most of the Greek islands. Some showery rain here on Wednesday, but clearing away and potentially providing some quite heavy bursts of rain across southern parts of Turkey during Thursday. Some of that showery rain heading towards Cyprus for the end of the week as well. Tenerife seeing plenty of sunshine this weekend.
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13: Very good evening. This is the latest update from the Met Office for GB News. The weather looks changeable over the coming few days, with most of us seeing rain at some point. The reason for that, you can see these tightly spaced isobars here are what's giving that breezy weather across the UK. Most of us have seen fairly bright and breezy conditions today, with one or two showers around, but it's this band of rain here across Scotland and Northern Ireland that will gradually push its way south and eastwards through this evening and overnight. Fairly short-lived in any one place, though, under that breeze. Most places staying in double digits overnight tonight, but just one or two rural parts of Scotland seeing the temperatures dip into the single figures. Behind this frontal system, we've got that colder, fresher air then for Thursday. This is what's going to bring us some heavy and quite persistent blustery showers across Scotland and Northern Ireland as well, seeing these showers come in fairly thick and fast. Elsewhere for England and Wales, western parts seeing some showers, but fairly short-lived under that breeze. We can see the remnants of that weather front here across central and southern England. That will gradually push its way eastwards and clear by lunchtime, giving plenty of fine and dry conditions across much of England through Thursday. Western parts, though, seeing again one or two breezy showers here at times, and they will be quite heavy in nature across parts of Scotland and Northern Ireland. Temperatures for Thursday afternoon, bang on average, exactly what we would expect for this time of year for the middle of September. Friday morning, in contrast, across the south here, a fine and dry, bright start. It will tend to turn cloudier through the day as we see this other weather fronts start to push in from the west, this one more persistent and fairly set in nature. That changeable weather does stay with us through the weekend, with bright and breezy and showers at times.
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0: So let's talk about Selfridges, shall we? That great big store on Oxford Street that you all know, and their relationship with an organisation called Care for Calais. Now, across Britain and in Calais, Care for Calais has delivered the following items to people seeking to get to the United Kingdom. Thousands of Vodafone SIM cards, hoodies, joggers, T-shirts, Ramadan food packs, and weatherproof clothing. They've also had 26,000 unique instances of individuals accessing other services, including thousands of haircuts, phone charging services, English lessons, sewing, and bike repairs. Now, you know, Care for Calais, in fact, even have their own children's hoodie. And it says on it, if we can show it up on the screen, migration is not a crime. And yet, Selfridges are working, or have been working, very closely with Care for Calais. That's once people have actually arrived in the United Kingdom by putting on for them a training program. Yep, and it's really, really cool. They're being taught how to cook and how to do so many other things. It is actually quite extraordinary. Clearly somebody in the corporate structure of Selfridges think it's really, really cool to work for Care for Calais and to help people and be nice to people who've illegally come into Britain. And Selfridges themselves have been really quite proud of this relationship. I frankly myself can't work it out. But today, as they've been questioned, the posts have all been removed from LinkedIn and their other social media sites. I'm joined in the studio by writer and investigative journalist David Shipley. David, tell us, I mean, you've been looking into this. What exactly have these training programs been?
15: So Selfridges partnered with Care for Calais to offer a two-week training program to asylum seekers who'd come to the UK.
0: A two-week training program.
15: 2 weeks. And this was to teach them to work in catering. So they got service skills, knife skills, cooking skills. They could even get help with a level two qualification for this. And I think what really struck me about this is we're at a point where we have record youth unemployment.
0: Yeah.
15: And it just seemed really wrong for a, you know, notable department store to be funding this sort of training for people who came to the country illegally. That to me seemed very wrong.
0: Yeah, we can see here some of the cooking demonstrations that are going on and much else. So at some considerable expense.
15: Well, it must be, of course, you know, and I think this was set up by a Selfridges operations manager who I understand left the job a couple of weeks ago. I don't think it was in any way linked to this. She's gone on to another job. But they also had another tie-up, which is they have a scheme where staff can go and volunteer for an organisation and have paid days off to volunteer. Mm. Lots of companies do this. And for some period of time, on Selfridges' website, they listed Care for Calais as one of their partners, their London partners.
0: I mean, Kevin, this is nuts. It's absolutely nuts. I mean, the point that David makes is that lots of unemployed youths who probably love to go on a training programme like that organised by Selfridges, and yet people who illegally come to Britain, chuck their phone in the sea, I mean, helped, almost encouraged by Care for Calais.
16: Yeah, I mean, it doesn't sit well when you put it like that. I mean, more broadly, Care for Calais do, they're an organisation with humanitarian values. They're compassionate. I know that, you know, they're
0: we're
16: probably
0: all
16: not
0: compassionate.
16: Hang on, you'll be in a second. But in this instance, the optics at the moment, when we have got, the government's got a major priority of trying to sort out our own young people of whatever background and colour with jobs and training, and we also agreed with the French that we would work towards reducing pull factors to this country. So I think Selfridges are in a bit of a pickle as their actions today.
9: I think they are.
16: It's just because it doesn't sit well with people in the time of hardship. But look, Care for Calais are compassionate, decent group trying to help other human beings.
0: Does this go back, Kwasi, to the old thing that we've always been, of all the countries in the European time zone, we've always been the most welcoming to people genuinely in peril?
9: That's true. But look, I think it's simpler than that. We all know big corporate organisations, they'll have a budget for volunteering, as David was suggesting, for people, you know, and someone in that organisation responsible for that budget has decided that this is the charity that they're going to support. So they're pushing, I think, their own agenda. I don't think necessarily it's the people at the top of the organisation. And I think it's ironic. I mean, I know that part of London well. It's on Oxford Street. Just, a mile, half a mile north of it, you've got Lisson Grove. You've got lots of estates where there are kids who are, very hard-pressed, who are looking for jobs. And they could easily have said, actually, what we're going to do is we're going to reach out to local communities in London and help them.
16: They
9: get the skills and that. And they could focus on that.
16: But
9: the Lisson Grove estate.
16: Well.
9: They do.
16: It's
9: but
16: not exclusive.
9: No, but there is real hardship. I mean, some of the most deprived, I know Marylebone, and you go north, up the Edgware Road.
0: No, you're right.
9: There are lots of people
0: the
9: Harrow Road, further west. There are lots of people within a small radius of that brilliant department store who would need that sort of support, that sort of mentorship.
0: Well, I think you're right.
9: And yet they're doing something, as you pointed out, these are illegal migrants. It's illegal what they've done.
0: Selfridges got this wrong.
15: Well, I think they've acknowledged that.
0: But a sort of final thought on this whole thing. You know, we had Patrick Christie's out in the migrant camps, GB News cameraman cut and bruised, pretty bloody out there. Knifings, shootings, we know all the things that are happening. If Care for Calais are there handing out waterproofs and advice what to do when you get to Britain, are they in effect aiding the trade?
15: I think they are contributing to the pull factors. And I think what's starting to happen is people are realising that being associated with charities like this is not actually great for their brand. So actually, when just before coming on air, I went to Selfridges and I asked them if it would be fair to say that they are no longer encouraging staff to volunteer with Care for Calais.
0: Yeah.
15: They said, actually, that's correct. This was a previous team member-led initiative and there is no current activity taking place or planned. I think we should actually be very pleased about it. It's a really good choice by Selfridges, and I hope more companies realise they should distance themselves from these sorts of organisations.
0: Well, well done you for exposing the story. Come back and see us soon. In a moment, a budget approaching, a Chancellor who could be in trouble, gilt yields running out of control. Who better to have on the programme with me than Kwasi Kwarteng? All of that in just a moment.
16: Thanks.
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0: Care for Calais. Well, the charity has previously strongly denied allegations of facilitating or supporting illegal migration and insists its work is humanitarian. It told the Home Affairs Select Committee in 2023, we provide no assistance to refugees in Calais and northern France with journeys to the UK or asylum claims in the UK and no encouragement. So that's all right then. Keep giving out the waterproofs. Absolutely marvellous. Now, we have a budget coming up on the 28th of October. But boy, the situation is really, really difficult for John Healey. Just have a look at this graph of the cost of borrowing. Now, what it shows, if we put it up on the screen, it'd be helpful. What it shows is the cost of borrowing is far higher and far worse than when Kwasi was Chancellor and we had a so-called crisis. But it isn't just this country. It's actually happening right across the Western world. And in America, their accumulated national debt is now north of $40 trillion. But that's a problem. Inflation figures out today said inflation now running at 3.1%. I don't believe it for a moment. Just have a look at what the grocery costs. Fill the car up with diesel. It's worse than that. And of course, add to that the fact that some estimates, Bloomberg today, suggesting that energy bills could go up by as much as £400 when it comes to the month of January. But what's worse is the bond markets are pricing in, for us, what they call a moron premium. And the basis of that is that no British government has got the guts to actually cut public spending. Kwasi, your budget, sure. Your budget was wildly ambitious. You wanted to get taxes down, you wanted to give growth.
9: But that was the main focus.
0: But the criticism was you didn't cut spending enough.
9: I actually have said publicly that we should have been tougher on spending.
0: Yeah.
9: And at that point, if you can say, look, we're going to cut taxes and cut spending or reduce the rate of increase.
0: And then it can work.
9: That can work. I think the route we took was slightly naive in the sense that we tried to reduce taxes very sharply, but the markets were worried about the spending side. That's exactly what we're facing. The problem here is that at least with the mini budget, there was a growth plan. You might disagree with the growth plan.
0: I mean, you can see there was a growth plan. Looking at this chart, you can see what the cost of borrowing was, the spike there going back a couple of years. We're way higher than that.
9: We're way higher than that. And the problem is that I don't think there's an end in sight. I don't want to do down the country or say that, be a prophet of doom. But the fact is, the Labour government tried to reduce welfare spending last year. They failed. The people out there, the investors, don't see any plan whatsoever either to grow the economy or to reduce the increase in expenditure. And with that, if your economy isn't growing and your expenditure is going up, you're going to have to pay a lot more to borrow money. And that's what we're seeing. The national debt, we talked about the US, the national debt is $3 trillion, roughly. It'll exceed that.
0: Yeah.
9: The borrowing costs are higher. We're committed to spending more on defence.
0: So the markets, want to see us in control of spending.
9: Some sort of discipline.
0: And it's really interesting, Kevin, I was speculating last night on this, that Starmer's problems really began, it seems to me, when the backbenchers wouldn't accept a relatively modest 5 billion cut.
16: Sure. Yeah, and you're talking, Nigel, to a former Labour candidate. I think I calculated the other day, I think I and my businesses have contributed over 40 million quid in taxes to this country in recent years. I've recently had to borrow, refinance a couple of million with Barclays. So all of this is salient to the day-to-day. It affects how many people we hire, et cetera, et cetera. And we are going to have to cut welfare spending. And the Parliamentary Labour Party, where Pat McFadden has been kept in place to finish the job, knows that it's non-negotiable. But the levels of debt that, you know, they exceed a single department are terrifying. The difference is, and we're not going to do the old gags about Liz Truss, because we've had them too many times on this show, and he doesn't like it.
9: It was his fault.
16: It was the suddenness of it. At the moment, the growth is far too low, but we are still doing quite well compared to the rest of the G7. And the government gets it. And in Downing Street last week, with an audience of business people in the garden, the first thing that Burnham spoke about to us was the need to get growth in the economy. But are normal, sensible people terrified by these debt levels? Yes.
0: It's funny because national debt, bond yields, are things we haven't been talking about in the past. People are now very conscious of what the interest repayments are.
9: When you look at the... I mean, when I first stood for Parliament, I mean, you stood before in 2005, our national... It was not that long ago. I know we're all old, but it's 21 years ago. Mm. The national debt was 500 billion. Normally. Yeah.
0: And as a percentage, that would have been about...
9: It was about 40%.
0: GDP, 35%.
9: Yeah, 40%, 35 to 40%. Yeah. Yeah. In 21 years, the nominal has gone up nearly six times. Yeah. And that's for a lot of reasons. And bond investors know that. They can see what's going on. And the problem they have is that there's no escape plan.
16: No.
9: There's no credible plan to grow the economy. There's no credible plan to reduce expenditure. And so you're just on this track where yields are going to go up and up and up.
16: Wow.
9: And your borrowing costs are going to go up.
16: And you do highlight some of the real issues, but there is, as well as the budget, this is going to be addressed in Burnham's 10-year plan. This is one of the core areas. We have to have growth. You had it in government. It constricts your ability to make this country better.
0: No, it does. It does. It does. And also, just quick last thought on this. Tough budget for pensioners?
16: Not this time. Because the commitments in the manifesto.
0: Right.
16: But do people on all wings of politics think that the issue has to be looked at? And my observation is that they do.
9: They'll do it privately.
0: Because here's the old one.
9: That
0: because the threshold at which we start paying tax has been frozen for year year, and pensions are going up with a triple lock.
9: Exactly right.
0: We're going to be dragging about 9 million pensioners into taxation.
9: Right. That's right.
0: Madness, isn't it?
9: Well, that's the problem with the triple lock. In a way. I mean, that's the irony of the situation.
0: Do we have to get rid of the triple lock?
9: Look, I think it'll have to be looked at. I think any responsible
0: government... I'm getting a big hint here.
9: They're not going to touch it because it's politically very sensitive. But you can't be in a situation where in 15 years' time... The expenditure's gone up as much as ours.
16: Young people are really fed up. You know, they can't buy homes. They look at some of this and they think the whole economy is rigged against them, which is why we have a much more diverse political landscape.
0: Right, well, bad news for any boomers at home watching. Tough times are coming, but maybe not just yet. Thank you, gentlemen, for joining me this evening. Jacob Rees-Mogg is here in the studio with me. You spent your life in financial markets. It's not just us, it's the whole of the West.
3: This is really serious. And it's Japan, which has had very, very low rates since the mid-90s, getting into trouble and having huge debt, which it now has to finance externally. It's America that is spending money like water and feels it can get away with it. It's France that is probably more bust than we are, and it's us. And it's very difficult in these circumstances to buck the market. Everyone is competing for money. Everyone's going to have to cut costs. That's going to have an effect on the global economy. So it is really very serious. And it's not easy for a British government to do something when other governments aren't in line with it.
0: No, it isn't. But there is, as I say, the moron premium in the bond markets. Coming up next with Jacob's State of the Nation. Great debate as ever. First, though, let's have a look at the all-important weather. And I'll see you tomorrow.
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13: Very good evening. This is the latest update from the Met Office for GB News. The weather looks changeable over the coming few days, with most of us seeing rain at some point. The reason for that, you can see these tightly spaced isobars here are what's giving that breezy weather across the UK. Most of us have seen fairly bright and breezy conditions today with one or two showers around, but it's this band of rain here across Scotland and Northern Ireland that will gradually push its way south and eastwards through this evening and overnight. Fairly short-lived in any one place, though, under that breeze. Most places staying in double digits overnight tonight, but just one or two rural parts of Scotland seeing the temperatures dip into the single figures. Behind this frontal system, we've got that colder, fresher air then for Thursday. This is what's going to bring us some heavy and quite persistent blustery showers across Scotland and Northern Ireland as well, seeing these showers come in fairly thick and fast. Elsewhere for England and Wales, western parts seeing some showers, but fairly short-lived under that breeze. We can see the remnants of that weather front here across central and southern England. That will gradually push its way eastwards and clear by lunchtime, giving plenty of fine and dry conditions across much of England through Thursday. Western parts, though, seeing again one or two breezy showers here at times, and they will be quite heavy in nature across parts of Scotland and Northern Ireland. Temperatures for Thursday afternoon, bang on average, exactly what we would expect for this time of year for the middle of September. Friday morning, in contrast, across the south here, a fine and dry, bright start. It will tend to turn cloudier through the day as we see this other weather fronts start to push in from the west, this one more persistent and fairly set in nature. That changeable weather does stay with us through the weekend, with bright and breezy and showers at times.
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7: 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Entrance must be 18 or over. 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
23: Hello, good evening. It's me, Jacob Rees-Mogg, on State of the Nation. Tonight, the royal household is in turmoil as the King gives an explosive response to Lord Spencer after his new book about his sister, the late Diana, Princess of Wales, claiming the then Prince of Wales said we'll forget about Diana soon enough after her death. 29 years later, could Diana, Princess of Wales' death destabilise the monarchy again? Also tonight...
24: of Net Stupid Zero...
23: Is the net zero scam out of control? A government climate watchdog wants to make flying on aeroplanes hundreds of pounds more expensive, adding up to £600 to a family holiday to Spain. The penal measures needed to meet net zero are making us cold, poor, hungry, and holding back economic growth. Plus...
25: it's going to be challenging. We won't take risks with people's living standards or with the economy as a whole.
23: Is the government's left-wing economic agenda destroying the economy? Today's inflation figures show a rise for two consecutive months, and economists are warning consumers to prepare for more bad news, with inflation forecast to hit around 4.2% in January. Can the economy be rescued from the ravages of socialism? And...
26: we are about to sign an historic document that will stop the boats forever.
23: Nigel Farage has promised that if he became Prime Minister, he would stop the small boats within 100 days. But his own policy chief now says it could take 5 years to fix Britain's borders. While reform continues to enjoy decent poll numbers, does it actually have a serious plan for government? State of the Nation starts now.

0: I'll also be joined by my most preternaturally perspicacious panel, political commentator Ellie Wheatley and the journalist and broadcaster Benjamin Butterworth. As always, let me know what you think, mailmog@gmnews.com. But first, it's the news bulletin with the salubrious Sam Francis.
1: Jacob, thank you, and good evening to you. The top story tonight at 8. Police searching for the missing 3-year-old Noah Woods, who vanished after a visit to a village playground, have confirmed tonight that they have found the body of a child in a lake in Suffolk. The body was recovered by specialist dive teams from Decoy Pond in the village of Brantham. Formal identification has not yet taken place, but officers say Noah's family have been informed. Earlier, officers released this CCTV footage showing Noah playing at the park just after 2:30 on Tuesday afternoon. Police say he became separated from a relative after reportedly running down an alleyway and out of sight. Officers say at this stage there is nothing to indicate anything sinister, but they are keeping an open mind. Well, hundreds of volunteers had joined the search for Noah, with helicopters and Coast Guard also involved. Earlier, Superintendent Tom Pearce from Suffolk Police thanked the public for their support.
2: We have been overwhelmed by the outpouring of public support and people putting on their boots to help us with the search. As a parent myself, I completely understand why people would want to help, and such a response is one that typifies the strong sense of community and the heartwarming nature of Suffolk people that make the county such a special place. I'm sure you appreciate that the family now need time, space and privacy.
1: Breaking tonight, the brother of Diana, Princess of Wales, has claimed that King Charles told him she would be forgotten soon enough, just days after her death. Earl Spencer makes the allegation in his upcoming memoir, Swan Song, Diana, My Sister. He says the comment came during a row over whether Princes William and Harry should walk behind their mother's coffin. Buckingham Palace, though, has strongly pushed back against the claim, saying it does not comment on books as a matter of principle. But they added His Majesty is mindful that the pain of grief can cloud reason, affect judgment and colour memory, even many years after such a loss. The Oxfordshire village of Piddington has voted to leave the United Kingdom today in a symbolic referendum. 285 people voted to leave, 26 voting to stay. The protest vote was held over controversial government plans to house 1,256 male asylum seekers at MOD Bicester. The former military base is around a mile from the village, and the proposal has sparked anger and concern among many residents. Earlier today, the Culture Secretary, Lisa Nandy, told us she thinks it's unfair to expect smaller communities to bear the brunt of the asylum accommodation situation.
3: My constituency in Wigan, we've had real issues with asylum hotels being opened overnight without any notice and people not being consulted, not being informed, and it's caused some serious challenges. But I guess what I would say to the people of Piddington is I think it's absolutely right and fair that they express their views, and I think it's absolutely right that the government listens to those views. But we also have to accept that we are pulling every lever at our disposal to clear the asylum backlog that we inherited, to get small boat crossings down, which were down this summer.
1: A right-wing extremist who discussed putting poisonous mushrooms in the food of Jews and Muslims and encouraged attacks on migrants crossing the Channel has been jailed today. 46-year-old Ivan Jennings made extremist posts on Telegram over a three-month period. The court heard he called for the killings of hundreds of people he described as subhumans. Mr. Jennings pleaded guilty to encouraging terrorism and sharing a terrorist publication. He was jailed for 5 years and 3 months, with a further 5 years on extended licence. And rises in petrol, diesel and airfares have pushed UK inflation up to its highest level in 5 months in the year to August. Inflation accelerated to 3.1% from 2.9%, according to the Office for National Statistics. The cost of filling up a vehicle soared in August as the conflict in the Middle East continued to disrupt global oil supplies. The ONS said petrol prices jumped to their highest level for nearly 4 years, while diesel also rocketed. Those are the 8 o'clock headlines for you. I'll hand you straight back now to, well, if I'm salubrious, Jacob, you can be salutary tonight.
0: Welcome back to State of the Nation. An extraordinary row has broken out between Lord Spencer and the King. Lord Spencer is publishing a story of his sister, Diana, Princess of Wales, serialised in the Daily Mail. And the first thing that has come out is an accusation that the King, as he now is, said shortly after the late Princess of Wales died that she would soon be forgotten. And most unusually, the royal family, the palace, has hit back with a statement from the King very similar to what the late Queen said about recollections may vary. A Buckingham Palace spokesman said earlier this evening, "While we do not comment on books as a matter of principle, His Majesty is mindful that the pain of fraternal grief can cloud reason, affect judgment and colour memory in ways others do not recognise, even many years after such a loss." This is really interesting. Pain of fraternal grief can cloud reason, affect judgment and colour memory. Basically, the palace is saying this has been made up. And I suppose the question is Lord Spencer really like Prince Harry, somebody who wishes to wash family laundry in public, the dirty linen in public, who has recollections that others don't recognise, and wishes to damage a family which he is at least to some extent part of, admittedly peripherally in the case of Lord Spencer, rather than centrally in the case of Prince Harry. And the next question is, does it damage the royal family? Those of us who remember 1997 will recall that the royal family, even our beloved late Queen, became unpopular at that period, that there was a worry practically that the gates of Buckingham Palace could be stormed, the outpouring of grief. A nation that had always prided itself on its sang-froid and its stiff upper lip suddenly became emotional with wailing and gnashing of teeth outside the palaces. At that point, the late Queen handled it beautifully and made a wonderful speech that calmed everything down. But does the King need to do that? Will his words about Lord Spencer be sufficient? Or is this another problem for the monarchy piled on top of the former Prince Andrew? And, of course, the Duke and Duchess of Sussex now back, stirring things up in the Cotswolds. As ever, let me know what you think. Mailmog at gbnews.com. I'm really very interested in the mailmogs on this subject. I want to know what you, the wise British people, think of what's going on with the royal family and with Lord Spencer. But I'm now joined by the royal commentator, Richard Fitzwilliams. Richard, as always, it's a pleasure to talk to you. Is Lord Spencer someone one can just dismiss as being a bit potty, with clouded reason, affected judgment and coloured memory? Or is this something that the royal family has to take seriously?
4: I think that it is something that the royal family obviously have taken very seriously, with an extraordinary statement. There's no question that the King, and rightly, is absolutely furious at what I can only say, in my opinion, is very definitely memory clouded. The idea, for example, that as Prince of Wales, he would make a comment like that at that time, it's absurd. And also, I think Spencer's the way he talks about the Prince of Wales hissing. Now, I mean, that makes him into a sort of pantomime villain. You're wondering what to take seriously in this. And there's no question at all. It could be Spencer's memory. Thinking back to the 1990s, perhaps he had feeling somewhat guilty, because it is worth remembering that according to many historians, he and the late Princess of Wales were estranged when she died. He denies this, and I don't doubt that this will be revisited from his point of view in the book, which I, of course, haven't read yet. But the facts are also that when it came to Diana and the Panorama interview, which was absolutely ghoulish in the co-conception of this, Martin Bashir for the BBC's Panorama, it was Spencer who didn't check the fraudulent bank statements, which led him to fatefully introduce him.
0: Yes,
4: to...
0: People I've spoken to who know Spencer a bit have been saying that he has had this extraordinary bile and bitterness against the royal family within him, that it came out during his eulogy for his sister at Westminster Abbey, and that's been sort of biting away at him for decades.
4: I think that the eulogy, which was so, well, famous, infamous, there's little doubt, I mean, remembering that occasion, I think it was what a lot of people thought, and there's no question that, in a sense, he got away with it, but I think also the fact that he has never been subsequently close to the royal family, but also not especially, to my knowledge, to Prince William, but there's no question that people will be asking, what did Prince Harry know about this book and what its contents are? Will he in fact be speaking about this? Will he be reacting? I sincerely hope so, because it's a scandalous thing to accept, to say that his father made these statements. And also, I mean, the whole idea of this hits all the headlines around the world, which is what it's intended to do. But 29 years later, to cherish what I can only call hatred in this way, I mean, it is surely so destructive.
0: It seems to be destructive. Also, is there an element of hypocrisy in it, in that Spencer is another one who quite likes privacy and then does an exclusive deal with the Daily Mail to disclose private family conversations? And is he a model of uxorial fidelity to be in a position to criticise the king?
4: I would suggest that your comments are absolutely accurate, because I think he's had a very controversial private life, and I think that after his eulogy in Westminster Abbey and Diana's funeral, I think a lot of this was exposed in the papers, and indeed he's made headlines from time to time for a variety of reasons. But he's obviously treasured this until now, because to make this statement about his sister, who was a deeply, deeply flawed individual, but was so widely loved and respected because she had this magical touch, unhappy though she was, she could reach out to others. We've heard this so many times, and everybody, I think, who remembers that period would agree. But there's little doubt that something, you feel there's a certain Spencer temperament here, where he almost can't restrain himself from comments, and I'm sure there'll be plenty of others in the book about the War of the Waleses, which are, quite frankly, horrible.
0: And that does seem to be a very good point that you make, that it looks as if Spencer is of his generation, the Duke of Sussex of his generation. Inability to maintain family confidences, inability to forgive and forget, and a desire to dwell on things that may not even have been said in the first place.
4: Well, absolutely. One thinks of the Sussexes on Oprah, an interviewer, it is reported that she now rather regrets, because none of the avenues which she should have pursued were pursued, and they got away with absolutely shocking untruths. But I mean, here you've got a situation where it will be interesting to see what Prince Harry says, if anything, about this, because he's been speaking about so many topics linked to the royal family since they've stepped down as senior working royals. Now they're back here. I suspect very strongly that their timing had something to do with the publication of a book which is as explosive as this. Of course, generations since don't know Diana as, for example, we do, thinking back. But the fact that they should be introduced to her and her work, which was so remarkable, and her memory, which was also, the links with the press were deeply symbiotic, in this way, this is absolutely shocking.
0: Yes, indeed. But I wonder what you think the British people will think. So I'm very keen to get the Mail Mogs coming in on this subject. Do you think the King's response, which does basically say that Spencer is potty, I mean, cloud reason, effect judgment and colour memory, that is a very robust statement. Do you think people will be on the side of the king? Or is there a residual affection, love for the late Princess of Wales that means they'll be saying to themselves, we knew this all along, we always thought he was beastly to her, she was our great heroine, and why have we got to have a royal family like this?
4: Well, some of that, of course, I mean, there's no question the War of the Waleses was ferocious. I mean, thinking back, the Morton book and King, well, the then Prince of Wales's fateful interview admitting adultery to Jonathan Dimbleby, Panorama, and a whole variety of squabbles using the press on both sides. It was absolutely horrible. I think that Diana's genius was, of course, in the charitable sector, and I hope people would remember her from that angle, even those who don't know a great deal about it, as far as the Sussexes are concerned, and also, of course, Andrew Mountbatten-Windsor, a very, very difficult period for the royal family. And now Earl Spencer has deliberately and callously introduced this, that the king is supposed to have said when Prince of Wales that Diana would be forgotten and that he'd rubbish her memory at a time like that. It's, I think the king is absolutely right to say old Spencer, quite frankly, has several screws loose, which, as you say, is precisely the interpretation of the statement.
0: All right. Well, thank you very much for joining me. What we've got in a moment is on net zero. Is the net zero scam out of control? A government climate watchdog wants to make flying on planes hundreds of pounds more expensive, adding up to £600 to a family holiday to Spain. The penal measures needed to meet net zero are making us cold and poor and holding back economic growth.
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14: Thomas Tuchel has admitted he wished he had consumed grass from the Azteca Stadium pitch following England's thrilling 3-2 round of 16 triumph over co-hosts Mexico at the World Cup this summer. The England manager said, "I texted a friend after the match and I just wrote, I regret that I didn't eat some grass after the match to keep something from this in my body forever. That was the feeling. That was the moment." The victory came despite Jarrell Kwanzaa's red card, which forced England to play nearly an entire half with 10 men. Argentina ultimately ended the campaign at the semi-final stage. That's the latest sport. For more, go to gbnews.com.
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0: Well, we've been discussing the practical duel between Lord Spencer and the King, and your views have come in. Robert says... Robert says,

0: But Paul says something rather different. Jacob, I believe, Earl Spencer's recollection, Charles behaved terribly during his marriage to Princess Diana and is well known to have fits of petulance. I'm quite prepared to believe he could have said the words claimed by Earl Spencer. Just out of interest, the majority of male mogs are sympathetic to the king and basically think Earl Spencer wants to sell books, but it's not at all one way. So, is the net zero scam out of control? A government climate watchdog wants to put a polluter pays levy on airline flights, which would gradually rise to between sixpence and ninepence a mile by 2050, which could be an extra £150 on a return flight to Alicante, £600 for a family of four, a lot more if, like me, you're a family of eight, or around £400 more for a return trip to New York, forcing passengers to pay for the cost of decarbonising aviation and reducing demands for flights. Is this the latest example of the penal measures needed to meet net zero, which is making us cold and poor and holding back economic growth? Well, I'm joined now in the studio by the leader of the Climate Party, Ed Gemmell. Ed, thank you for coming in.
1: Pleasure.
0: This is in many ways back to the discussion we always have. Do the Greens, and I say that not as a political party, but people have a green agenda, want to be the party of making people's lives difficult? Or do you want to be the party that says, we want to develop technologies that allow you to travel just as much as you have, and we're not going to penalise you in the meantime?
1: Right, well, you've hit probably on the nub of it there, but let's just make sure everybody does realise that this is the Climate Party.
0: Yeah, absolutely.
1: And we don't talk green very much. It's more about clean and making sure it's clean, industry-focused. I think the thing here, and the articles that have come out and that are very much focusing on a lobbying group that is clearly putting a negative spin on this.
0: But sorry to interrupt, but also the Climate Change Committee has said that it's very difficult for Heathrow to expand, so that ties in with making it harder to fly.
1: Yes, I think so. I mean, I think that what the Climate Change Committee has said is they basically said the airline industry, particularly if you're looking at expansion of Heathrow, should actually be paying for all the dangerous damage it causes when it's doing things, just like the nuclear industry. We wouldn't be allowing the nuclear industry to expand and not look after its waste afterwards. So there's a good logic in here. I think where it's missing in something is this idea of polluter pays, and we may come back to a bit of the nub of what you were saying just now, is I think there's two different ways of looking at this and actually looking at what we should be doing. Well, one, we could be using that third runway at Heathrow to stimulate growth by using it as a pull. So we could be requiring it to be clean steel, clean cement and clean bitumen to build it, and then we could require it to only have decarbonised flights, clean flights, or alternatively, over a period of years, to have only clean flights.
0: But isn't the problem with that it massively puts up costs at the moment? Now, it may be possible, and technology has developed enormously, and our use of energy has become much, much cleaner over centuries. It may be possible to reach that point at lower cost, but we're not there in the foreseeable future. And in the meantime, is it fair to hit consumers with much higher costs? And will anybody vote for it?
1: Right. I think if we take something I think we probably both agree on, what we can't keep doing is cutting off our nose to spite our face by doing something cheaply, which is what we've been doing for decades, and that's meant often buying it from China or from others rather than doing it here. And the way you grow your industry in the UK or in any particular place is you refuse to buy from abroad, you create the pull factor for your industry in your own country, and you create the stimulation to innovation, growth and scale, which eventually gets you cheaper costs. And this is an opportunity to do it in this particular instance.
0: But how do you get to the cheaper cost? Who's going to pay for it in the interim? Because what seems to be happening is if you roll back 20 years and all the deadlines were a long way in the future, the country at large was very, very green and politicians were very, very green.
1: Sure.
0: Now they see our electricity prices are four times those in the United States. They see that our steel industry is closed down because it's very expensive to produce steel here. They see the costs of going green, but they don't actually see any physical advantage to them. And this politically isn't going to work.
1: Well, I think that's because it hasn't been presented properly. And I think it needs to be presented as an enormous opportunity, and the fact that we have to invest our time and our effort, and then we have to convince the electorate as to what levers we need to pull to do it. And can we just look at this in even a slightly more extreme way? Just imagine the 49 billion, I mean, 25 to 49 billion that's going to cost to do this third runway at Heathrow. Let's just say we took that 49 billion, I get it's private money, etc. But let's say we took it and we invested it in industry in the UK, and we invested it in creating

0: and innovating and scaling green steel, clean cement, clean bitumen, tidal power, and all of these other industries. And then imagine where we would be in 10 years' time in terms of the growth of our economy, rather than something that is now projected to grow our economy less than 0.05%. So my feeling is, and then when you've got that vision, you go to the electorate and you say, right, now we're going to have to work out how we pay for it, and whether that's taxes, borrowing, or government risking by de-risking
1: industry.
0: But
1: you need to find the money first, seems to me, the problem. Otherwise, you've got higher taxes or higher consumer prices.
0: I think if we put our heads together, you and I could find a way of not doing that, because I believe government could de-risk, and essentially the British Business Bank is doing that for small and medium-sized businesses at the moment.
1: I was very keen on ARIA, but that seems to have run in sand. We'll come back to that again. Thank you very much for joining me. In a moment, this is what we've got for you.
2: It is going to be challenging. We won't take risks with people's living standards or with the economy as a whole.
1: It's all doom and gloom. Today's inflation figures show a rise for two consecutive months, and economists are warning consumers to prepare for more bad news, with inflation forecast to hit 4.2% in January. Can the economy be rescued from the ravages of socialism?
3: Dinner under the stars tonight?
4: That reminds me of our travel insurance.
3: You mean All Clear Skies?
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6: Righty, sunny conditions across southern Spain and the Algarve, but there are some showers across eastern Spain, maybe affecting Mallorca for a time as well. Northern Italy seeing some heavy rain, much of southern Italy and Croatia dry and sunny, along with most of the Greek islands. Some showery rain here on Wednesday, but clearing away and potentially providing some quite heavy bursts of rain across southern parts of Turkey during Thursday. Some of that showery rain heading towards Cyprus for the end of the week as well. Tenerife seeing plenty of sunshine this weekend.
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7: Very good evening. This is the latest update from the Met Office for GB News. The weather looks changeable over the coming few days, with most of us seeing rain at some point. The reason for that, you can see these tightly spaced isobars here are what's giving that breezy weather across the UK. Most of us have seen fairly bright and breezy conditions today with one or two showers around, but it's this band of rain here across Scotland and Northern Ireland that will gradually push its way south and eastwards through this evening and overnight. Fairly short-lived in any one place, though, under that breeze. Most places staying in double digits overnight tonight, but just one or two rural parts of Scotland seeing the temperatures dip into the single figures. Behind this frontal system, we've got that colder, fresher air then for Thursday. This is what's going to bring us some heavy and quite persistent blustery showers across Scotland and Northern Ireland as well, seeing these showers come in fairly thick and fast. Elsewhere for England and Wales, western parts seeing some showers, but fairly short-lived under that breeze. We can see the remnants of that weather front here across central and southern England. That will gradually push its way eastwards and clear by lunchtime, giving plenty of fine and dry conditions across much of England through Thursday. Western parts, though, seeing, again, one or two breezy showers here at times, and they will be quite heavy in nature across parts of Scotland and Northern Ireland. Temperatures for Thursday afternoon, bang on average, exactly what we would expect for this time of year for the middle of September. Friday morning, in contrast, across the south here, a fine and dry, bright start. It will tend to turn cloudier through the day as we see this other weather fronts start to push in from the west, this one more persistent and fairly set in nature. That changeable weather does stay with us through the weekend, with bright and breezy and showers at times.
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1: Is the government's left-wing economic agenda destroying the economy? Today's inflation figures show a rise for two consecutive months, from 2.6% in June to 2.9% in July, 3.1% in August. Petrol prices were a major factor in the rise, with the war in Iran putting further pressure on energy prices. The government is also facing a £10 billion hole in the public finances, 42 days away from John Healey's first budget, while the cost of government borrowing has hit its highest level since 2007. Economists are warning consumers to prepare for more bad news, with inflation forecasts at around 4.2% in January. The Prime Minister today said the underlying picture shows resilience in the British economy.
2: If you look at the detailed picture underlying today's inflation figures, it shows resilience across the board, actually, in the British economy. The extent to which we've got inflationary pressure, it's driven by the situation in the Middle East. And, of course, that is also causing problems on markets around the world. So Britain is not alone. Everybody is feeling those pressures. But it does mean the Chancellor and I will take those issues fully into account as we approach the budget next month.
1: So can the economy be rescued from the ravages of socialism? I'm joined now by the Professor of Economics at the University of the West of England, Joe Mitchell. Joe, thank you very much for joining me. It's a very difficult situation, isn't it? And I sympathise with the Bank of England Monetary Policy Committee, because a lot of the factors putting inflation up are outside domestic control, but they could lead to domestic inflation. How do you think this problem is dealt with best?
10: I think the way you frame that is correct. The problem is caused by the war in the Middle East, by Trump's decision to attack Iran. It didn't have the disruptive problems over the summer that many of us feared, that I feared, but it now looks as if global reserves are starting to run out. The conflict hasn't come to an end, and oil prices are back above $100 a barrel. That is feeding through into prices at the pump, and we're seeing, for example, that the energy price cap could hit over £2,000 this winter, and that'll be the highest level since the post-pandemic disruption. So it's a very difficult situation. Under the Bank of England's remit, it is expected to adjust interest rates in expectation or in anticipation of what it thinks inflation is going to do. The expectation is it'll hold tomorrow. But I do think there's a bigger question here about how we respond to this shock. We are, as a nation, poorer. We've been made poorer by Trump's decision, effectively, to start a war in the Middle East. That means we can get less fuel, less food for our exports. And ultimately, we have to decide, how are we going to share that pain? How are we going to distribute among ourselves within the country who wins and who loses? And ultimately, that comes down to decisions at the budget, to fiscal policy decisions about taxation, government spending, and borrowing. Borrowing, of course, at the moment is difficult because interest rates are high. Borrowing itself is possible, but we want to try and avoid borrowing as far as possible because of the high interest rates and the high interest costs. So in a nutshell, I think the best way to deal with this is to bite the bullet and accept what has been very obvious for several years now, which is that if we're not going to cut spending, and I don't think we can cut spending, we've had a lot of cuts over the last 15 years and the country's not in a good place because of that. If we're going to maintain the government spending we need to raise taxes.
1: But that's going to be very difficult because we're at the 38% of GDP limit for taxation that the country has almost never gone over. And you see people with money leaving the country, and the chap who pays £330 million in tax has gone.
10: There's no hard and fast limit as to how much tax you can take as a share of GDP. With an aging population, you have fewer old people working working age people supporting a larger old age population. It becomes inevitable in situation of that kind that the amount of tax in GDP has to rise. Many other countries, comparable European countries, have substantially higher shares of taxation in GDP, and they get on just fine. They grow.
1: But they always have done, whereas we've never really got above the 38%. It does seem to be a limit. Even when taxes were 98%, we never got above the 38%. Does seem to be something about that figure. And it does seem as if each country has its own limit on taxation. You don't agree. I better go to my panel, but thank you very much for joining me on that point of disagreement. Let me go, Ellie, first to you. We've got to cut spending. We're spending too much money.
11: Yeah.
1: It's crazy to think we can raise taxes more.
11: I totally agree with you. And I think the markets, unfortunately, do see this government as being similar to the last one, high tax, high spend, but just with a better TikTok account. All I've seen from Annie Burnham is more pledges on spending, whether it's £18 billion a year on national social care or bus fare caps, etc. And then just talking today about how the budget's going to be really challenging, which of course is code for we will have to raise taxes. And how he does that, I mean, there are lots of different ways he can. I wouldn't be surprised if he starts to, tax the rich, a wealth tax, a property tax, land tax, which of course don't actually raise that much revenue because these people just flee England. So he's in a really tricky spot. But I don't see, unfortunately, him cutting spending at all.
1: Raising taxes is most unlikely to raise any more revenue, particularly as they're not willing to raise income tax or VAT, which are much harder to escape from than other taxes.
12: Yeah, and I don't think there'll be a wealth tax, and they've ruled out a land value tax. Even if they wanted to do it, it would take longer than the remainder of this parliament to be implementable. So I think there's a real problem. But there is an elephant in the room, which is the cost of the triple lock and the rapidly increased cost of pensions.
1: Well, I think the triple lock's been abandoned. Because if it's above the threshold and only the poorest pensioners are protected, your 2.5% guarantee has suddenly become a 2% guarantee because you pay 20% tax on it. So they've got rid of it without admitting it.
12: Well, I mean, Andy Burnham has suggested that he's against paying income tax for those pensioners. So it'd be interesting to see whether he follows through with that in the budget. I think it would be a mistake. Look, the cost of pensions has gone up £60 billion per year in this decade. And so I do think that a serious government that isn't intimidated by where many voters are would start cutting that.
1: But also the huge rise in disability benefits. Are we that unhealthy a country?
11: No. I mean, so since Labour came in, it's gone up by £20 billion every year, and ADHD benefit payments has risen by 40%. And I think, that has to be a nonsense. But again, is Andy Burnham strong enough to actually cut that budget? I don't think so. He even said at last PMQs that he will not sacrifice social security for national security.
1: That was a terrible thing to say, wasn't it? That there's no social security if the country's invaded by Moscow.
12: Well, I mean, it's correct to say that, but also I think it was an intentional remark, and it was him setting out his stall to try and unite the left, which is a sensible strategy in this political environment. But I don't think the opinion of the economy is that negative. I mean, 0.4% was remarkably better than expected, certainly in the context of Iran. But also tech and AI, we really are a world leader on it.
1: As long as we don't regulate it to death. But I think I've done a little YouTube video on that people can watch. Coming up in just a moment.
13: We are about to sign an historic document that will stop the boats forever.
1: Nigel Farage has promised that if he became Prime Minister, he would stop the boats within 100 days. But his own policy chief now says it could take 5 years to fix Britain's borders. So does Reform have a serious plan for government?
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21: Get ready, Britain. 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Patrick Christie tonight, weeknights from 9 p.m. only on GB News, Britain's news channel.
1: So does Reform have a serious plan for government? Nigel Farage has promised that if he became Prime Minister, he would stop the small boats within 100 days. But his own policy chief now says it could take a full 5 years to fix Britain's borders. Amar Johal says the state simply doesn't have the capacity to deliver everything Reform wants immediately, and that the party needs to be realistic about what it can achieve. Another of Reform's flagship ambitions has been the so-called Great Repeal Act. Wonderful idea. Designed to scrap the constitutional procedural reforms of the Blair years. But could this, too, take ages to implement? While Reform continues to enjoy decent-ish poll numbers, despite weeks of scandal, does it have a proper plan for government, and could it ever realistically achieve what it is promising? Now, I'm delighted to be joined by a friend of the programme, the Reform MP for Runcorn and Helsby, Sarah Pachin. Sarah, thank you so much for joining me. This is very gloomy news. That isn't it a bit defeatist for the head of policy at Reform to be saying, oh, it'll take 5 years? This is blob territory.
23: This is not what has been said at all. Our message hasn't changed. What we have said very clearly is that Operation Restoring Justice, which we have talked about and Zia Yusuf has launched, is all about taking the next 5 years after we get into government to detain and deport illegal immigrants that are currently already dispersed within the community around the country. That will clearly take time. That is one policy. Our other policy, Operation Fortress, is about within the first 100 days of a Reform government, we put the Navy in the Channel and we stop, we turn around and we send back the boats. So two quite different policies there. And that was what clearly has been misinterpreted by the media. But Amar is very clear, nothing has changed. Nothing has changed from the policies we've launched.
1: Okay, so you are still saying that you will stop the small boats coming within 100 days. There are some very obvious technical difficulties with simply putting the Navy in the channel, that it's a narrow channel, and we're not going to declare war on France, are we? That isn't reform policy at the moment.
23: Well, clearly, as you saw and showed a picture there at our recent, very successful and very well attended party conference, over 8,000 tickets sold, I can tell you, and you all know from the Tory conferences, they would die for those sort of numbers. But at the conference, we had a very important speaker, Jordan Bardella, potentially the next Prime Minister of France. And he was on stage with Nigel Farage, the most likely next Prime Minister of this country. And they signed a mutual agreement that France absolutely would work with us to take back and, well, stop from leaving, but take back those illegal immigrants that have come to this country.
1: Sorry to interrupt you, but in the history of our nation, there's a very, very large number of people who are going to be prime minister who never were. A document signed by two people who may become prime ministers of their respective countries isn't much of a guarantee of anything, is it?
23: I think what it shows is that even before Nigel Farage is Prime Minister of the country, he is already able to work on an international stage, work with our very closest neighbour, France. As long as you've got two people of like mind and have the will to stop this happening, because of course it's affecting France too. You know, we clearly talk about our own problems, but France have equal problems when it comes to illegal immigrants coming through their country with destination UK, the sanctuary for the world. But the fact is, France have to deal with them as they go through. And of course, the highly dangerous and well-organized smuggling gangs. And you talk about how narrow the channel is. Well, look, they're already going from coming into Portsmouth. How long is it going to be before these bigger, faster, better equipped boats are moving to Bournemouth? You name it, our entire south coast is going to be a target for these smuggling gangs.
1: All right, Sarah, thank you very much for joining me. I've still got my panel with me, Ellie Wakely and Benjamin Butterworth. Benjamin, let me come to you. Is Reform finding that actually being a political party is quite difficult?
12: Well, I think it certainly makes sense that he said it won't happen in 100 days, because it was obvious that isn't going to happen. But the whole reform machine and momentum relies on hyperbole and exaggeration and simple statements. And I think that they're setting themselves up for a problem, as their own policy chief has said, because if they campaign as though everything will be fixed quickly and that there are easy answers that simply every other party has failed to implement, then I think that may work for some time campaigning, though I suspect when you get close to a general election, that falls apart quite fast, because people think in a different way about how they're going to vote. But they're setting themselves up for failure. And we've seen this on so many fronts. I mean, Reform is a party that has a spokesperson for crypto, but not for defence. You know, it is not a serious party of government. And I think this policy chief was saying internally, we're not serious and we need to start being a bit more honest. And now that's come out into the public domain.
1: And it is difficult, isn't it, implementing policy?
11: It is, but just to be clear, I mean, Amar, he's got a background in law, so he's quite a serious person. He was talking about the 5-year emergency programme, not the 100 days, which is, I think they want to deport 1 million migrants and five illegal migrants in 5 years. So obviously that's going to take 5 years, which is why he's talking about that. But it's interesting, you know, when you talk to and you listen to people like Robert Jenrick, who talk about the Great Repeal Act, they acknowledge that it's difficult to leave these conventions like the ECHR. But they do have sort of plan Bs, which is, you know, in state emergency law, you know, if it's a state of national emergency, like during COVID times, you can sort of push through these bills and you can bypass the Lords. So there are mechanisms.
1: You can't bypass the Lords, actually.
11: Can you not at all?
1: No, you can use the Parliament Act, but it takes a year.
11: It takes a year, but even a year is not 5 years.
1: No, but it's not 100 days either.
11: Yeah.
1: That's the thing.
11: Well, I suppose with the 100 days point, though, if there is, you know, the knowledge that actually you can't, it's going to be really difficult to claim asylum if you come through illegal routes, like via the channel, then there's going to be less of an incentive to cross that channel, much like the Rwanda scheme before it never even happened, but they were going to Ireland instead of the UK. So it could be a similar sort of disincentive.
1: And the Great Repeal Bill, I think, is very exciting because it seems to me you can't govern this country until you get the levers of power back. Mm. And they've been handed over to the European Court of Human Rights, the Refugee Convention, to all sorts of funny bodies, Equality and Human Rights Commission, all these strange people who are running the country rather than elected politicians.
11: Yeah, totally. And I thought it was actually rather entertaining this week. Even Rory Stewart said it's a nonsense that we're accepting these migrants from the small boats. They should absolutely, you know, be turned back, because the thing about the Refugee Convention is it was created at a time when we wanted to take people in who were genuinely fleeing war and violence. You know, last time I checked, France isn't in a war at the moment.
1: Oh, I don't know, they eat garlic. It's pretty dangerous stuff. Will Labour do anything about this in the intervening years?
12: What, the problems?
1: The problems.
12: Well, I hope so.
1: Because they're committed to the European Convention on Human Rights and all these things that have made it impossible to get rid of people, and that we accept over 90% of the people who come here on small boats and give them asylum.
12: Well, you say this, but Denmark, largely under Labour governments, has taken a very different approach and without retribution. France treats its migrants in Calais very differently to the way we do, and yet is subject to the same laws. And so I think there is far greater flexibility for interpretation. I think Shabana Mahmood's changes about rights to family and to belongings.
1: Don't they? So she's constantly facing rebellion.
12: She may be, but she's got Alan Johnson behind her, so I think that's a good rallying call. But, you know, I mean, the numbers of people coming across in small boats are down 44%. The number of people being approved as a refugees are halved, more than halved in the last year's figures. The number of deportations up. Right. So it's always possible. Right. Fingers crossed. It won't be a problem at the end.
1: Viewers, I can't believe this. My programme's ended. I thought I had another segment. Time has flown. Anyway, that's all from me. You're going to have hours now with the one and only Patrick Christie's to keep you company later in the evening.
21: Jacob, thank you very much. Yes, great stuff, great show. Loads to go out this evening. We're going to be talking about the Piddington independence referendum and what all of that really means. We're also going to be looking at the, I think, live cancellation or attempted cancellation of Ed Sheeran, who looks like he's about to fall victim to the pro-Palestine mob. So we'll discuss that and loads more, as well as all of tomorrow's newspaper front pages.
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7: Very good evening. This is the latest update from the Met Office for GB News. The weather looks changeable over the coming few days, with most of us seeing rain at some point. The reason for that, you can see these tightly spaced isobars here are what's giving that breezy weather across the UK. Most of us have seen fairly bright and breezy conditions today, with one or two showers around, but it's this band of rain here across Scotland and Northern Ireland that will gradually push its way south and eastwards through this evening and overnight. Fairly short-lived in any one place, though, under that breeze. Most places staying in double digits overnight tonight, but just one or two rural parts of Scotland seeing the temperatures dip into the single figures. Behind this frontal system, we've got that colder, fresher air then for Thursday. This is what's going to bring us some heavy and quite persistent blustery showers across Scotland and Northern Ireland as well, seeing these showers come in fairly thick and fast. Elsewhere for England and Wales, western parts seeing some showers, but fairly short-lived under that breeze. We can see the remnants of that weather front here across central and southern England. That will gradually push its way eastwards and clear by lunchtime, giving plenty of fine and dry conditions across much of England through Thursday. Western parts, though, seeing again one or two breezy showers here at times, and they will be quite heavy in nature across parts of Scotland and Northern Ireland. Temperatures for Thursday afternoon, bang on average, exactly what we would expect for this time of year for the middle of September. Friday morning, in contrast, across the south here, a fine and dry, bright start. It will tend to turn cloudier through the day as we see this other weather fronts start to push in from the west, this one more persistent and fairly set in nature. That changeable weather does stay with us through the weekend, with bright and breezy and showers at times.
0: Today's outlook: cool, calm, and completely horizontal. 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
21: That's what makes us the fearless champion of Britain. It's 9 p.m. I'm Patrick Christie's Tonight.
38: We had 285 yes votes.
21: Well, Piddington votes to leave the UK to get away from this lot.
39: The people of Piddington, the people of Crowborough, the people of Linton on Ouse, these are your new neighbours. And they're going for it.
21: Well, in other news,
40: two words that are very near and dear to my heart, Free Palestine.
21: Well, it's disaster for Ed Sheeran. Is he about to be cancelled by the pro-Palestine mob? And
0: Very much so.
1: Do you think Mrs. Parker Bowles was a factor in the breakdown of your marriage?
0: Well, there were three of us in this marriage, so it was a bit crowded.
21: Earl Spencer claims King Charles told him he'd forget all about Diana, but tonight the King has clapped back. Plus, a university is asking their new students all about white privilege. Is that racism? And
2: there is a direct political thread, a nasty politics that links Nigel Farage, Rupert Lowe and Tommy Robinson with Donald Trump, MAGA and the US white supremacist movement.
21: John Healey has appointed Britain's most powerful union boss, that man there, to the board of the Bank of England. On our panel tonight, we've got the Director of Popular Conservatism, Mark Littlewood, we've got Reform Councillor Jamie McIver, and broadcaster and journalist Nina Mishkoff. So get ready, Britain, here we go.

0: Is Ed Sheeran about to be cancelled by the pro-Palestine mob? Next.
1: Very good evening to you from the newsroom. More from Patrick shortly. First, though, the 9 o'clock headlines. Police searching for missing three-year-old Noah Woods, who vanished after a visit to a village playground, have confirmed they found a body of a child in a lake in Suffolk. The body was recovered by specialist dive teams from Decoy Pond in the village of Brantham. Formal identification has not yet taken place, but officers say Noah's family have been informed. Earlier, officers released this CCTV footage showing Noah playing at a park just after 2:30 on Tuesday afternoon. Police say he became separated from a relative after reportedly running down an alleyway and out of sight. Officers say there is currently nothing to indicate anything sinister, but they are keeping an open mind. Well, hundreds of volunteers have joined the search for Noah, with helicopters and a Coast Guard also involved. Earlier, Superintendent Tom Pearce spoke from the Suffolk Police Force and thanked the public for their support.
2: We have been overwhelmed by the outpouring of public support and people putting on their boots to help us with the search. As a parent myself, I completely understand why people would want to help, and such a response is one that typifies the strong sense of community and the heartwarming nature of Suffolk people that make the county such a special place. I'm sure you appreciate that the family now need time, space and privacy.
1: Also tonight, the brother of Diana, Princess of Wales, has claimed that King Charles told him she would be forgotten soon enough, just days after her death. Earl Spencer makes the allegation in his upcoming memoir and says the comment came during a row over whether Prince William and Harry should walk behind their mother's coffin. Buckingham Palace, though, has strongly pushed back against the claim, saying it does not comment on books as a matter of principle. But they added His Majesty is mindful that the pain and grief can cloud a reason, affect judgment and colour memory, even many years after such a loss. The Oxfordshire village of Piddington has voted to leave the United Kingdom in a symbolic referendum. 285 people voted to leave, 26 voting to stay. That protest vote was held over controversial government plans to house 1,256 male asylum seekers at MOD Bicester. The former military base is around a mile from the village, and the proposal has sparked anger and concern among many residents. Earlier, the Culture Secretary, Lisa Nandy, spoke to us here on GB News and said that it's unfair to expect smaller communities to bear the brunt of asylum accommodation.
3: My constituency in Wigan, we've had real issues with asylum hotels being opened overnight without any notice and people not being consulted, not being informed, and it's caused some serious challenges. But I guess what I would say to the people of Piddington is I think it's absolutely right and fair that they express their views, and I think it's absolutely right that the government listens to those views. But we also have to accept that we are pulling every lever at our disposal to clear the asylum backlog that we inherited, to get small boat crossings down, which were down this summer.
1: A right-wing extremist who discussed putting poisonous mushrooms in the food of Jews and Muslims and encouraged attacks on migrant crossings in the Channel has been jailed. 46-year-old Ivan Jennings made extremist posts on Telegram over a three-month period. The court heard he called for the killing of hundreds of people he described as subhumans. Mr. Jennings pleaded guilty to encouraging terrorism and sharing a terrorist publication. He was jailed today for 5 years and 3 months, with a further 5 years on extended licence. And rises in petrol, diesel and airfares have pushed UK inflation up to its highest level in 5 months in the year to August. Inflation accelerated to 3.1% from 2.9%, according to the Office for National Statistics. It comes as the cost of filling up a vehicle in August soared as the conflict in the Middle East continued to disrupt global oil supplies. The ONS says petrol prices jumped to their highest for nearly 4 years. Those are the latest headlines. More news at 10. Now, though, let's get back to Patrick.
0: Good evening. The pro-Palestine brigade is trying to cancel Ed Sheeran. Ed Sheeran is doing a North American tour, and one of his support acts, Macklemore, decided to do stuff like this on stage.
4: Wanted to stand up here on stages and stadiums across America and say two words that are very near and dear to my heart: Free Palestine.
0: Yeah, and he kept doing it, and he refused to stop, apparently, and then he was removed from the tour. So, what happened then? Well, every other support act also pulled out in solidarity with Macklemore. Now, I'm just going to go and list who they are, and you tell me if you've ever heard of any of them, all right? Phineas? Nope. Lucas Graham? Some Danish pop group or something, I think. Aaron Rowe, an Irish singer-songwriter? Then we've got, I don't even know how to pronounce this, Bioga, Irish folk band who were serving as Ed Sheeran's live on-stage touring band. Never heard of any of them, right? They had a great opportunity to support Ed Sheeran, playing stadiums all around the United States of America, and it seems like they've all essentially quit because they aren't allowed to shout Free Palestine on a stage somewhere in the US. Now, American politicians like AOC says that she's boycotting Ed Sheeran's music.
5: Hey, if Ed Sheeran comes on the radio while you're driving along, are you changing the channels?
6: I am.
5: You are?
6: Yeah.
0: Oh, how will he survive? How will he survive? What difference does it make? Every time AOC changes radio stations to avoid Ed Sheeran, does a Gazan infant become a millionaire? Is that what happens? Ed Sheeran's lost about 200,000 Instagram followers over this. And Roger Waters from Pink Floyd has really stuck it to him.
7: Anyway, Ed, never mind all that. I just have a little message for you. There's two kinds of people in this world, Ed. There's people who do the right thing. The rapper Macklemore would be one of those people. And there's people, many of them, sadly, like you, who do the wrong thing.
0: What? I'm sorry. What on earth is going on here? People pay money to go and see an artist perform. They don't go to hear their often very uneducated views on world affairs. I mean, for example, Paloma Faith, yeah? She walked out on stage in Gibraltar, which is British, and she shouted, "Hola, España!" That went down like a cup of cold sick. And like night follows day, she's now decided that she's going to chime in today as well. Have a look at what she's wearing.
8: In this instance, it has been, and I definitely don't think he's a bad person. But I also think it was really gravely mishandled. It was a mistake, and I think he probably should come out and say it was a mistake.
0: She's just gone there and got the whole Palestine earrings in, hasn't she? But anyway, this is Madonna now. We're looking at Madonna adopting four children from Malawi. People assumed that they were orphans, but then it turned out that they were not orphans at all. Big questions over what she was playing out there. You know, some artists just use being aggressively pro-Palestine as a way of masking the fact that they're not very good at music, like Bob Villain.
9: Death to the IDF! Death to the IDF! Death to the IDF! Death to the IDF!
0: And someone like Macklemore, he'll say that it's not anti-Semitic to have his views about Israel, the Israeli government. Well, there was that time that he dressed up as some kind of Jewish caricature, which I don't think we're showing you the actual picture of because it might be deemed to be too offensive. But now imagine if Ed Sheeran, who was in the process of being cancelled as we speak, had blacked up on stage or browned up so that he could do an impression of a Pakistani man. Do you think that he'd ever come back from that? Probably not. But Macklemore can do what he did and get away with it, can't he? Macklemore is also a big advocate for gay rights, so I look forward to him doing a concert in Gaza and waving the pride flag over there. Nobody needed to hear his ramblings about Palestine. What's happened is that Ed Sheeran has done him a favour by having him as a support act. He was asked to do a job, which is sing, yeah? Instead of doing his job, he went on a mad rant about international affairs, and now he's ruined the whole show and caused a huge incident that shafted Ed Sheeran's entire career. And this is it. This is the entitlement of the pro-Palestine brigade. The arrogance, isn't it? You can just shatter someone else's life because you want to be able to go on stage and shout pro-Palestine at an event where no one was expecting you to do it. I mean, I reckon we're about to have new rules for singers at concerts now. Go on stage, you've got to start out wearing a kefir. Shout Free Palestine, then get on one knee, raise a fist in the air for George Floyd, then do a heart signal with your hands to show your solidarity with a woman who's just strangled her three kids to death, and then you need to make a statement about climate change and apologise for the private jet that you've travelled in, and then finally, we might get some music. Oasis have got the right idea. Noel said that Glastonbury had gone too woke and just said it was all about flags and preachiness. And Liam, well, Liam took a more Route 1 approach. It's not happening, I was playing at Glastonbury, so all you croc-wearing, flag-waving, S-word, C-words can calm the F-word down. Well, I think Ed Sheeran's reputation will survive the hysterics of a load of kefir-wearing keyboard warriors. But we're going to go to our panel now, see what they make of all this, because it's been quite the day for Ed Sheeran, hasn't it, really? So, yes, there we go. We've got Mark Littlewood, Jamie McIver and Ina Mishkov. Mark, yeah, we are witnessing, seriously, we are living in the moment of time of Ed Sheeran's cancellation.
10: It's all quite extraordinary. I mean, I have to say I'm largely unmoved by this. I do know some of Ed Sheeran's music. He's largely an apolitical character, right? So he's not, you know, he hasn't come out and said something outrageous about the Middle East conflict. His position is he doesn't want to discuss it.
0: Yeah. Right?
10: And it seems to me that there's a whole range of entertainment where that should roughly be the case. I'm slightly surprised that they didn't work out what the rules of engagement were before this tour started, to be honest. Right, that you would usually have some sort of agreements about, are we going to go political, are we not? Some music is highly political. You know, if you want to go to a Billy Bragg concert, expect that you will get socialism upon socialism upon socialism. But this is all incredibly performative. I agree with you, Patrick. I suspect they have done their own careers a lot more harm than Ed Sheeran. And people need to decide what their own brand is. And Ed Sheeran's brand is apolitical. I'm reminded of the great basketball player Michael Jordan, who back in the day came under amazing pressure to back Barack Obama because he would be the first black president. And Michael Jordan said, I don't discuss politics. I'm a basketball player. And half of the people who buy my sports brand wear vote Republican. So I just don't want to touch it. Sheeran has basically made that statement. He's apolitical rather than political.
0: I don't care what Ed Sheeran thinks about Israel or Gaza. I do not care. There's never been a moment when I've listened to any of his songs that halfway through, you know, I've just thought,
10: geopolitically?
0: I've got to find out about this. But, you know, look, seriously, this could be over for him.
11: Well, I think you know, that when the anti-Semites jump on something, they're very vicious, they're very over the top, they're very cancelling, and they will be loving this opportunity. You know, Ed Sheeran, this nice, polite, talented British icon, just happens to say, hang on a minute, I just want my concerts to be about music, I want it to be about happiness, songs, all right, the odd sad song that goes with his songs. But I think what we've got here is a really good example of cancellation at its best, where you have, there is just this group of people, this left-wing kind of mob that are pro-Palestine, even though half these people that are, you know, trans for Palestine would get stoned to death if they ever step foot in this country, this non-country. They're a very vicious group of trolls, basically. And sadly for Ed Sheeran, they are unleashed on him. Whether or not he has the PR to survive it, I'm not sure. What I do know is that most Brits, of which will be a big part of his market, will look at this and say, ignore them, we love your music. But the sad reality is it's a very vicious mob of people.
0: Well, it's the other people in the industry as well. I mean, it's like Paloma Faith, for example, didn't even know that Gibraltar was British, and yet dresses up in a Palestinian football shirt and put Palestinian earrings on to go and talk about it on Channel 4 News today. And seriously, it just sounded like she, I think she always does, which is thick as mint. And we now have to listen to her pontificate at us. Or, but people like her supposedly matter in the music industry. If Ed Sheeran's cancelled by all of these weasels that are piping up, he's got to do something about it. What's he going to do? He comes out next time and goes, you know what, I'm coming to you live from the Gaza Strip.
12: He's not going to be cancelled. He is absolutely, his talent will help him survive. He's, you know, he writes songs about love, for God's sake. That's what he's always done. He's a gentle soul. He's got a good heart. He's one, you know, he's not one of those flash rock stars. You know, he doesn't look like a rock star. He is just a genuinely decent guy. He will not be cancelled. This is a load of nonsense. And if he's cancelled because he hasn't cancelled the tour, which is what they're saying, that's so idiotic because there's so much involved in putting a show like that on the road. And the insurance alone, the contracts, there's nowhere. Plus all the people who work on that tour. There's his own crew. There's hundreds of people. There's the hot dog sellers. There's the people who... There's the other things. But, I mean, the thing
0: is... This is when someone like Macklemore, who I think had largely been irrelevant for the last few years anyway, chimes in... And decides to just blow this thing up.
10: Yeah.
0: You know, that's for his own sense of entitlement. He's not thinking about the consequences here of how many people are going to be not working now if this tour doesn't go ahead.
12: Now, just imagine, Macklemore has been a friend of Ed Sheeran's for 10 years.
0: Yeah.
12: And so... Although Ed Sheeran has come and said, I'm not commenting either way, I've never told you what my views are and I'm never going to, the fact that he... has got him as a support would tell those idiots that he probably supports Palestine because he's already said it on a date before this. So if they can't see that, they are, to quote you, as thick as mints. Mm. But he has absolutely. I mean, but the smart thing is to say nothing. Yeah. I feel really sorry for him because he's caught between a rock and a hard place.
0: Yeah. But I think a slightly bigger thing now, which is that if you are not overtly free Palestine from the river to the sea, regardless of what that means, by the way, in reality, if you are not of the view that, you know, October the 7th, well, that was awful. But I tell you what, you know, they were just freedom fighters, really. If you're not...
12: There is
10: a real mind virus about this. Look, you know, it's nice that people take an interest in other parts of the world and are concerned about what's going on there. I like the fact that people look out to the rest of the world. But the total... blind obsession with this particular part of the world drives me crazy. And I have to say, I don't know this Micklemore chap, never heard of him before, but I question whether these people really take a deep interest in the geopolitics of the Middle East and beyond, or whether this is just virtue signalling on a dramatic level. You are signalling, I am a very woke globalist liberal who is attentive to the plight of others. I doubt he could answer 5 or 6 questions about the Middle East crisis. No. Yep. I doubt he reads about it very much.
12: I think you're slightly trivialising it, Mark.
10: It's a cause celeb, rather than it being a genuine case.
12: It is a genuine case. We saw night after night, just because it's not on our TV screens, we saw night after night the horror that was inflicted on Gaza. And people don't forget that.
10: Why aren't they taking the stage to criticise Putin for the destruction of Ukraine, or the Chinese for the genocide of the Uyghurs?
12: Or Myanmar. Because we had it on our television screens night after night after night. Because we do business with Israel, because we are closer to Israel. Yes, but we're closer to that than any of the others.
11: Most of these lefties couldn't point to Palestine on a map if they tried. They don't even know where it is.
0: Okay. All right. Well, there we go. In a statement on his website about accusations that he dressed up as a caricature of a Jewish man, Macklemore said, I respect all cultures and all people. I'm here to say that it was absolutely not my intention. And unfortunately, at the time, I did not foresee the costume to be viewed in such regard. I'm saddened that this story or any of my choices would lead to any form of negativity. Well, there you go. Okay, right. Well, we are going to tell you now about the latest Great British giveaway. And here it is.
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0: UK only. Entrance must be 18 or over. Lines close at 4 p.m. on the 23rd of October. We may call the winner live after all entry routes have closed. Please check the closing time if listening or watching on demand. Good luck.
1: Okay, well, loads more on tonight, including this.
2: The people of Piddington, the people of Crowborough, the people of Linton on Ouse, these are your new neighbours. And they're going for it.
1: The rural Oxfordshire village of Piddington has voted to leave the UK to get away from the illegal migrants. But I'll reveal the real reason why thousands of single male migrants are on the way to Piddington and not the women and children. I witnessed it myself on the beaches of France. But before that, universities still haven't learned the lessons from Henry Novak's horrific murder. Students are being forced to write about white privilege and racial inequality within their first days of attending a university. I'll reveal all in just a couple of minutes' time.
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10: Thomas Tuchel has admitted he wished he had consumed grass from the Azteca Stadium pitch following England's thrilling 3-2 round of 16 triumph over co-hosts Mexico at the World Cup this summer. The England manager said, "I texted a friend after the match and I just wrote, I regret that I didn't eat some grass after the match to keep something from this in my body forever. That was the feeling. That was the moment." The victory came despite Jarrell Kwanzaa's red card, which forced England to play nearly an entire half with 10 men. Argentina ultimately ended the campaign at the semi-final stage. That's the latest sport. 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
1: Welcome back to Patrick Christie's Tonight, only on GB News. So, should universities force students to write about white privilege? Time now for the head-to-head. Yes, so university students are being asked to write about so-called white privilege on a race equality course. There's a lot going on here, yeah? The University of Northampton has asked its first year students to complete the course as part of their induction. So think about that, yeah? It marks people out very early. The first thing you do, if you're at that university, might have to be to stand up and say, sorry, everyone, I don't believe in white privilege, actually, and I wonder how your university career is going to go after that. You'll be Ed Sheeran, won't you? You'll be cancelled.

0: The course advertises itself as necessary for students to understand race, racism and inequality in higher education. And in one section entitled Whiteness, Privilege and Belonging, students are told to answer the question, were you aware of how white privilege operates and the impact it has on staff, students from black, Asian and minority ethnic backgrounds? I would have just said no to that. But apparently you have to do something more. Students are also asked to write down things that can do to improve anti-racist practice, tackle race inequality. I thought we'd got over this, to be honest with you. But tonight I'm asking, should universities really force students to write about white privilege? Going head-to-head on this now, historian, broadcaster, Rafe Haydel-Mankou, and political strategist and communicator, Pablo Ohana. Thank you very, very much. Or commentator, actually, not just communicator, although hopefully you can communicate with us at some point this evening. But Rafe, I'll start with you. Should we be having this taught at universities?
1: No, I mean, it's utterly shameful for the university to impose this on white students. White privilege is one of the most corrosive concepts in this country. There is no such thing. The most disadvantaged, you know, downtrodden segment of our society are white working class boys and increasingly girls as well. And they're outperformed by every other ethnic group. In fact, you know, just forget the working class. Out of every major ethnic group in this country, white British are the least likely to go to university. So just, you know, just imagine how offensive and, you know, demoralizing it is to be a white working class boy, to, you know, live at the poverty line your whole life, no life chances, to have Indian and African classmates, you know, outperform you regularly. But through your own hard grit and effort, you manage to become the first person in your family to get to university. And upon arriving at the University of Northampton, you're told that you are the problem, that you have benefited from white privilege. I mean, it's utterly ridiculous. If there is white privilege, then why is it that Indian and Chinese students and employees are the most successful in our society? Why is it that Asians are the most likely to be satisfied with their lives than their equivalent white counterparts? The real privilege in society is class privilege, it's wealth privilege, and it's about disadvantaged groups suffering because they come from single-parent families. That's the issue.
0: Pablo, a lot to come back to there, so go on.
2: Well, look, I think the beginning of university, Freshers Week, it's throwing a whole load of different people together from all different backgrounds. Someone from a village where it's maybe not as diverse as our big cities. They're sharing kitchens with people from different religions, background, race or country. It's not really about telling people that they're better than other people. It's just for a lot of young people, this is the first time they've lived with people from different backgrounds. This university is offering an optional course that asks them to reflect on race and fairness on campus. No one's marking it. It doesn't contribute to your degree or grades. So really, we're debating about whether a university is allowed to ask a question, and that probably lands somewhere under the free speech category, so I think that's fine. But I want to add one thing, which is that I think, you know, if you want to see what happens when this kind of understanding is missing entirely, take a look at what happened 10 days ago in Bicester, where there was a protest against illegal immigration. Fine, nothing wrong with that in theory, peaceful protest, but a mixed-race man who was born and bred in Britain found himself surrounded, his car smashed in, his girlfriend spat on, he was shoved to the ground and choked with the crowd shouting around him. That was done by a minority of folks who don't represent this great country, but it is representative of what happens at the very far end when we stop seeing each other as neighbours, as humans, as people, and we stop understanding the inherent privilege that does come with being a white Briton.
0: If an incentive before we go to Rafe Haydel-Mankou again on this, because I think Rafe did quite a good job there of totally dismantling the idea that there is such a thing as white privilege in this country. You don't agree with that. What is the white privilege in this country? Because let me tell you something now. I've had jobs that I cannot apply for purely because of the colour of my skin. I've been in numerous situations where I can tell you right now I have been actively disadvantaged because I have been a white man. Yeah, so you tell me and tell my viewers now where the white privilege in this country is.
2: And yet, when a study went out where identical fake applications were sent to 3,200 jobs, ethnic minority applicants had to send 60% more applications to get a response. 60%. That's how bad it is. I'm not saying that white British people have it like perfect. There are lots of issues, particularly around mental health and suicide. That is a serious and real problem. I'm not saying that suddenly white British people have every privilege in the world, but it is true that on the whole, white British people do have it a lot easier than their counterparts from ethnic and minority backgrounds.
0: Well, go on then, Rafe, do you want to come back to that? Because that is quite compelling. If people who are not white are getting knocked back at workplaces more.
1: No, well, look, it's quite clear here. You know, what you have is universities are actually aligning with a progressive ideology and essentially telling children and your students unofficially that this is what you should believe. If you don't believe in this, well, you are going to be less likely to speak up and say, well, I don't believe in white privilege, because you will have the university obviously frowning upon that. And framing this in racial terms, I think, just simply creates more racial division. I actually would say that in Britain and the Anglosphere, we increasingly have black privilege for precisely the reasons you've already outlined, Patrick. Job, you know, university scholarships, there are only open to black and ethnic minority candidates. Job applications, there are many corporations and companies which can quite legally discriminate and just hire black people. We had the scandal at the Royal Air Force Recruitment Centre, where essentially an email was leaked saying that they wanted more BAME pilots rather than useless white pilots. And we've got the case of Jason Arday, which surely demonstrated that for all the world to see, you know, a substandard academic and fantasist who was elevated to high rank primarily because he was black. And we know he would never have got there if he was white. And Harvard University was successfully sued because they were giving preferential treatment to black students with lower grades, disadvantaging other ethnic minorities with higher grades. It's quite clear to me that what we have here is a situation where actually being white is not a privilege, it's a disadvantage.
0: Both of you, look, thank you very, very much. It's good to have a proper back and forth on it. It's Pablo Ahana there, who's a political strategist and commentator, and broadcaster and historian Rafe Haydel-Mankou. Well, a University of Northampton spokesman has said, inclusivity is one of our core values and we make no apologies for that. However, we also share a commitment to freedom of speech and respectful dialogue. The training offered is an industry standard course that encourages new students to reflect on both their own background and that of their new peers. Non-completion would not prevent anyone starting their studies or moving into their university accommodation. The responses are not accessible by the university and students are able to enter their own viewpoints. Okay, well, coming up. The people of Piddington, the people of Crowborough, the people of Linton-on-Ouse, these are your new neighbours. And they're going for it. Well, the rural Oxfordshire village of Piddington has voted to leave the UK to get away from migrants like that lot. But I'll reveal the real reason why thousands of its single male migrants are on their way to places like Piddington and why you're not seeing the women and children. But before that,
3: I'll need to write to the committee on the most recent figures. I think it's per person, for numbers that have been returned so far, it's about £56,000.
0: Well, yeah, that was the Home Secretary admitting the eye-watering cost of sending just one individual migrant back to France under that one-in-one-out deal. 56 grand. Are we really getting value from money? That's next.
4: Be nice to escape the grey.
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7: Well, these sunny conditions across southern Spain and the Algarve, but there are some showers across eastern Spain, maybe affecting Mallorca for a time as well. Northern Italy seeing some heavy rain, much of southern Italy and Croatia dry and sunny, along with most of the Greek islands. Some showery rain here on Wednesday, but clearing away and potentially providing some quite heavy bursts of rain across southern parts of Turkey during Thursday. Some of that showery rain heading towards Cyprus for the end of the week as well. Tenerife seeing plenty of sunshine this weekend.
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8: Very good evening. This is the latest update from the Met Office for GB News. The weather looks changeable over the coming few days, with most of us seeing rain at some point. The reason for that, you can see these tightly spaced isobars here are what's giving that breezy weather across the UK. Most of us have seen fairly bright and breezy conditions today with one or two showers around, but it's this band of rain here across Scotland and Northern Ireland that will gradually push its way south and eastwards through this evening and overnight. Fairly short-lived in any one place, though, under that breeze. Most places staying in double digits overnight tonight, but just one or two rural parts of Scotland seeing the temperatures dip into the single figures. Behind this frontal system, we've got that colder, fresher air then for Thursday. This is what's going to bring us some heavy and quite persistent blustery showers across Scotland and Northern Ireland as well, seeing these showers come in fairly thick and fast. Elsewhere for England and Wales, western parts seeing some showers but fairly short-lived under that breeze. We can see the remnants of that weather front here across central and southern England. That will gradually push its way eastwards and clear by lunchtime, giving plenty of fine and dry conditions across much of England through Thursday. Western parts, though, seeing again one or two breezy showers here at times, and they will be quite heavy in nature across parts of Scotland and Northern Ireland. Temperatures for Thursday afternoon, bang on average, exactly what we would expect for this time of year for the middle of September. Friday morning, in contrast, across the south here, a fine and dry, bright start. It will tend to turn cloudier through the day as we see this other weather fronts start to push in from the west, this one more persistent and fairly set in nature. That changeable weather does stay with us through the weekend, with bright and breezy and showers at times.
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0: Welcome back to Patrick Christie's Tonight. And speaking at a committee meeting in Parliament yesterday, the Home Secretary, Siobhan Mahmood, has revealed the eye-watering cost of the government's one-in, one-out migrant deal with France.
3: I'll need to write to the committee on the most recent figures. I think it's per person, for the numbers that have been returned so far, it's about £56,000.
0: Okay, so under the arrangement, more than 1,400 illegal migrants have been returned to France. In return, a similar number of asylum seekers with a link to the UK have been brought back across the Channel. Also, unfortunately, some of the ones that we deported then managed to just come back again. So the real numbers on this are, I think, a little bit squiffy. Mahmood defended the deal as proof of concept that France and the UK could work together and send migrants back across the Channel. But just last week, the Prime Minister reportedly had to beg the French President Emmanuel Macron not to pull out of the deal. So I'm joined now by the senior...
11: Man, are they far right? Are they?
0: Control. It's Tom Jones. Tom, thank you very much. Is this value for money?
12: No, but nothing to do with Britain's immigration system is, frankly. I mean, it's 56 grand a person. God knows where they're buying them the flights from. They're not getting them on Ryanair, are they? You know, to put this in perspective, you'll know this, Patrick, the cost of an average crossing on the Channel is what? Between £1,000 and £3,000, yeah, depending on when you do it. So yeah, it's a fraction of the cost of getting these people here in the first place. And as you say, it's 1,400 people gone. A couple of those have already recrossed. So it's not like it's a big risk that these people are running, frankly.
0: Well, no. I mean, the other thing here, by the way, is that I am convinced that it's actually the French taxpayer that's paying for the boat crossings anyway, because they get given this card, which has got an allowance on, and they can get cash out of it, these asylum applicants in France. And that would more than cover the cost of a boat crossing. So it's just a ridiculous aspect to this migrant crisis. But yes. So do you think Siobhan Mahmood realised there, as she did the numbers on the back of a fag packet at a committee meeting and then said it out loud, there was a pause, wasn't there, afterwards? And I was like, oof, I wonder whether she thinks she should have said that. Maybe she knows that we should be pulling out of this deal.
12: Yeah, she must do, because, you know, it's easy to predict exactly what I'm going to do now, which is compare it to the pay of a nurse. And it's about the same as the best paid Band 7 advanced nurse in the NHS. As she said in that, it's also about the same cost as keeping a migrant in a hotel for about a year. again, none of this is value for money. These people should not be here. But as you mentioned in the run-up to this, this deal is due to run into October. And we've had to beg, or not we, you know, there's nothing in the British taxpayer for this. But Burnham has had to beg Macron to keep this deal going because they want to cancel it because they think it should be on an EU-wide system. So we can potentially see yet more British taxpayers' money being spent on migrants, presumably sending them across the EU. And presumably accepting migrants with spurious connections to the UK from across the EU in return.
0: Yes, quite. Look, I'm sorry to do this to you, Tom, but I've just seen some breaking news now that I think might end up on the front page of tomorrow's independent newspaper. It's literally just come through to me here on my phone. UK urged to ban Patriot Platform, which is behind this anti-migrant protest, apparently. So this is Shami Chakrabarty, who says that the group appears to be explicitly intending and inciting violence and intimidation. She says, I maintain that my view that the prescription of Palestine to action was a disproportionate and counterproductive mistake, given the breadth of that movement and the possibility of prosecuting the violent few rather than the peaceful many. However, goes on to call for a ban to this so-called Patriot Platform, who I believe were behind some of the things that we saw in Portsmouth and possibly in Dover as well recently. I just wonder what your views are on that.
12: I do love it when you do this to me, Patrick.
0: Sorry.
12: it's okay. I think that element about Palestine action is really interesting because I think actually, you know, people's views on Palestine are pretty set in this country. They're broadly pro-Palestinian, actually, in the country, but they are nowhere near as widespread as the view that we should reduce migration in this country. The fact is, a lot of our government systems and people working in and around public commentary in this country are now working towards a vision of banning or constricting social media because it is social media where a lot of the news about migrant crimes are being publicised. And they're not being picked up in a lot of the, I hate this phrase, but mainstream media. But because they are still being picked up on things like Facebook, basically a lot of people are looking to banning or constraining social media free speech as a way to keep a lid on this issue.
0: Yeah, quite. Well, we'll see. We'll see what the reaction to that is. I mean, I know a lot of people will be saying, well, it took them a long time to ban Palestine action or, you know, really do anything, I suppose, about some of the, in my view anyway, kind of pro-Hamas marches that we were seeing. Whereas, you know, OK, if a few lads turn up and there's a couple of protests there, and it looks like that might gather some steam, they're quick out the traps to want to slam that down, aren't they? But Tom, thank you very much. Thank you for being as nimble as ever there. Tom Jones, who is the senior fellow at the Centre for Migration Control. Take care, mate. Coming up, well, we are going to be returning to a very similar story. It's Piddington.
11: Hard for me to tell. I'm going to guess at around 20, 25 people. But this is the third pickup they've done. And there's another group of them just sitting over there waiting to go, possibly on another boat.
0: Well, the rural village in Oxfordshire, Piddington, has voted to leave the UK to get away from migrants like that lot. But I'm going to reveal what I uncovered about why it seems to be almost entirely young fighting age men coming across the channel and not the women and children. But before that, inflation's rising, the cost of government debt skyrocketed, and tax rises are on the horizon. So what was the Chancellor busy doing today? He was appointing a trade union boss to the board of the Bank of England. We are just being run by old school socialists, aren't we? That's next.
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0: Welcome back to Patrick Christie's Tonight. So the Prime Minister has been left scrambling to fill a massive £10 billion black hole. Yes, another one in the public finances, with economists warning that either tax rises or spending cuts will be necessary at the budget next month. Inflation today rose to 3.1%, its highest level in 5 months. And that comes a week after the cost of government borrowing soared to a 19-year high, which has left the government with a headroom of as little as £5 billion just weeks out from the budget. With all of this economic turmoil, what did Chancellor John Healey do today? Oh, he appointed trade union boss Paul Novak to the board of directors of the Bank of England. And it gets worse, because speaking today, the Prime Minister appeared to blame the black hole in the public finances not on anything Labour have done, just on the war in Iran.
25: It is going to be challenging because the picture around the world is challenging, and particularly the situation in the Middle East. And we will look carefully at all of those things. We won't take risks with people's living standards or with the economy as a whole. So we will take it all into account.
0: He just says nothing, doesn't he? Mark Little is here. What was that word salad?
26: Yeah, it's feeble, Patrick. And you were right to read out those numbers, because we get a torrent of them every day. And typically, not always, but typically the metrics are moving in the wrong direction. But the underlying story is far, far worse than inflation ticking up or government borrowing being a little bit higher or a 10 billion black hole. This is a bit like worrying that the paint is peeling in your kitchen when your entire house is about to collapse because the foundations are falling apart. The entire public finance system is now unsustainable. And I think it was Ernest Ernest Hemingway, who said that when companies go bankrupt, they go bankrupt slowly and then suddenly. And this is true of countries as well. We are in an unsustainable fiscal position, not just because of a $10 billion black hole, which they will be able to cover up, but because of the debt that we have piled upon debt upon liabilities. And we're essentially in a situation where we're not quite sure whether the water level has come up to our chin or our nose, but it's somewhere around there, and we're pretending it's not happening.
0: What does this mean for interest rates?
26: Well, they will continue to spike, most likely. I mean, that is all in all not a terribly bad thing. We've all got used to very cheap credit over the past 15 years, you know, borrow, spend, which is great if you've got a mortgage or if you want to take out a loan to buy something. It's not so great at encouraging savings. So savers have been badly penalised. So I think interest rates will roughly normalise. The big threat is that Burnham and Healey don't appear to have any plan to get public spending under meaningful control. And they're going to reach again to put up taxes. And there's pretty much nothing left that you can tax that will bring in meaningful revenue.
0: Just very quickly, a few seconds. I mean, so we have a trade union baron, the board of the Bank of England?
26: Yeah, I mean, this speaks to how the Bank of England, in my view, is now not fit for purpose. You might want a trade unionist on your Employment Rights Commission, but you don't want them anywhere near deciding monetary policy. Madness.
0: Unbelievable. And it's, again, this is not a modern Labour Party, is
26: correct,
0: it, having a trade unionist on the board of the Bank of England? Anyway, Martin, thank you very much. We'll be seeing you again in a couple of minutes' time when we talk about this.
11: Hard for me to tell. I'm going to guess at around 20, 25 people. But this is the third pickup they've done. And there's another group of them just sitting over there waiting to go, possibly on another boat.
0: The rural Oxfordshire village of Piddington has voted to leave the UK to get away from those illegal immigrants. However, I can reveal what I saw on the beaches of northern France, which I think explains exactly why you are seeing loads of young men coming across on the boats and not that many women and children. Plus, a massive scandal engulfing the royal family tonight in explosive revelations in his new book. Earl Spencer accuses Charles of saying some awful things about Diana just after she died. All of the...
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8: Very good evening. This is the latest update from the Met Office for GB News. The weather looks changeable over the coming few days, with most of us seeing rain at some point. The reason for that, you can see these tightly spaced isobars here are what's giving that breezy weather across the UK. Most of us have seen fairly bright and breezy conditions today with one or two showers around, but it's this band of rain here across Scotland and Northern Ireland that will gradually push its way south and eastwards through this evening and overnight. Fairly short-lived in any one place, though, under that breeze. Most places staying in double digits overnight tonight, but just one or two rural parts of Scotland seeing the temperatures dip into the single figures. Behind this frontal system, we've got that colder, fresher air then for Thursday. This is what's going to bring us some heavy and quite persistent blustery showers across Scotland and Northern Ireland as well, seeing these showers come in fairly thick and fast. Elsewhere for England and Wales, western parts seeing some showers, but fairly short-lived under that breeze. We can see the remnants of that weather front here across central and southern England. That will gradually push its way eastwards and clear by lunchtime, giving plenty of fine and dry conditions across much of England through Thursday. Western parts, though, seeing again one or two breezy showers here at times, and they will be quite heavy in nature across parts of Scotland and Northern Ireland. Temperatures for Thursday afternoon, bang on average, exactly what we would expect for this time of year for the middle of September. Friday morning, in contrast, across the south here, a fine and dry, bright start. It will tend to turn cloudier through the day as we see this other weather fronts start to push in from the west, this one more persistent and fairly set in nature. That changeable weather does stay with us through the weekend, with bright and breezy and showers at times.
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7: 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Entrance must be 18 or over. 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
0: It's 10 p.m. on Patrick Christie's. Tonight,
24: we had 285 yes votes.
0: Piddington votes to leave the UK to get away from this lot.
11: The people of Piddington, the people of Crowborough, the people of Linton-on-Ouse, these are your new neighbours. And they're going for it.
0: In other news.
27: Very much so.
28: Do you think Mrs. Parker Bowles was a factor in the breakdown of your marriage?
27: Well, there were three of us in this marriage, so it was a bit crowded.
0: Earl Spencer claims that King Charles told him that he'd forget all about Diana shortly after she died, but tonight the King has clapped back. Plus...
29: Stop their boats! Stop their boats! Stop their boats! Stop their boats! Stop their boats! Stop their boats!
0: Well, there's been calls tonight for the government to ban Patriot Platform, the group behind those migrant protests in Dover and Plymouth. Will they, though? I've got all of tomorrow's newspaper front pages. Breaking news on the front of the Metro. Putney pusher suspect dead. The man who was believed to have been the Putney pusher is deceased. On our panel tonight, we have got the director of the Popular Conservatives, Mark Littlewood. We've also got Reform Councillor Jamie McIver, and we've got broadcaster and journalist Nina Mishkov. So get ready, Britain. Here we go.

0: The people of Piddington have said no. Next.
1: Very good evening to you. Just after 10 o'clock, the headlines tonight. Police searching for missing three-year-old Noah Woods, who vanished after a visit to a village playground, have confirmed today that they found the body of a child in a lake in Suffolk. The body was recovered by specialist dive teams from Decoy Pond in the village of Brantham. Formal identification has not yet taken place, but officers say Noah's family have been informed. Earlier, officers released CCTV showing him playing at the park just after 2:30 on Tuesday afternoon. Police say he became separated from a relative after reportedly running down an alleyway and out of sight. Officers say at this stage there is nothing to indicate anything sinister, but are keeping an open mind. Well, hundreds of volunteers have joined the search for Noah, with helicopters and Coast Guard also involved. Superintendent Tom Pearce from Suffolk Police has thanked the public for their support.
2: We have been overwhelmed by the outpouring of public support and people putting on their boots to help us with the search. As a parent myself, I completely understand why people would want to help, and such a response is one that typifies the strong sense of community and the heartwarming nature of Suffolk people that make the county such a special place. I'm sure you appreciate that the family now need time, space and privacy.
1: The brother of Diana, Princess of Wales, has claimed that King Charles told him she would be forgotten soon enough, just days after her death. Earl Spencer makes the allegation in his upcoming memoir and says that the comment came during a row over whether Princes William and Harry should walk behind their mother's coffin. Buckingham Palace has strongly pushed back against that claim, saying it does not comment on books as a matter of principle. But they added His Majesty is mindful that the pain of grief can cloud reason, affect judgment and colour memory, even many years after such a loss. The Oxfordshire village of Piddington has voted to leave the United Kingdom in a symbolic referendum. 285 people voted to leave, while 26 voted to stay. The protest vote was held over controversial government plans to house 1,256 male asylum seekers at MOD Bicester. Rises in petrol, diesel and airfares pushed UK inflation up to its highest level in 5 months in the year to August. Inflation accelerated from 3.1 to 2.9%, according to the Office for National Statistics. The cost of filling up a vehicle soared over the summer as the conflict in the Middle East continued to disrupt global oil supplies. The ONS also said petrol prices jumped to their highest level for nearly 4 years. And Ed Sheeran is facing one of the biggest controversies of his career after all of the remaining support acts on his US tour have quit. The row began when rapper Macklemore made pro-Palestinian remarks during a show in New Jersey last week. He told the crowd he wanted people in Gaza and the West Bank to know they had not been forgotten. A petition was then launched calling for him to be removed from the remaining tour dates. Macklemore later confirmed he had been dropped, but Ed Sheeran says the decision was made by the promoter, not by him. Those are the latest headlines. More still to come right here with Patrick.
0: Good evening. Today, the people of Piddington voted to leave the UK.
3: We had 285 yes votes.
0: Yes, there you go. So roughly 92% of Piddington's 300 or so residents voted to leave Britain because the government wants to put 1,200 illegal migrant men there. But one woman wasn't very happy. She thinks she's just now living amongst a load of racists.
4: So I'm feeling fairly disgruntled by this and also heartbroken to discover that I am living amongst some very bigoted xenophobic people.
5: Okay, you sound really emotional.
4: Yeah, sorry. It's really upsetting. Yeah, it's always been like the most amazingly peaceful place to live and we've never experienced the overt racism that we're witnessing.
0: Now, I could be wrong about this, but I've seen another clip about this woman, and I'm pretty sure, not that you'd know it from what she said there, but I'm pretty sure that she is against the camp. But just because it's not practical, because of the number of men, it's not where the men are coming from. It's not what nationalities the men are. We just don't want this many men. So it's quite funny that if it turns out that she is also really opposed to the camp, which I think she is. But I'll tell you what, why doesn't she go to the camp I went to in Dunkirk? And she can tell us now which one of these people or how many of them she'd like to live next door to.
6: He's stolen the microphone. Excuse me, this is absolutely ridiculous. Whoa, he's kicked our cameraman.
0: It's like a scene out of The Walking Dead, isn't it? Andy Burnham reacted to the Piddington independence referendum. He wheeled out the same guff about how we all need to do our bit.
7: The only thing to do is to get the numbers down, the number of crossings down, and they are significantly down. They are now at a 7-year low. We also made a commitment to people to end the use of hotels to house refugees and asylum seekers, and that commitment needs to be honoured. And I think the vast majority of people say, yeah, that really does need to proceed. It's about fairness across the country. I'm not saying that only one part of the country or one... group of communities should do all of the work.
0: There you go, just do your bit, like it's some kind of good night Mr. Tom situation. It will only be male asylum seekers who go to Piddington and other military barracks as well, but I think I know why it's so many more men coming across the channel, because you know, what I witnessed a couple of days ago was groups containing more women and children being used as decoy groups to drag the French police several miles away from the actual launch sites.
8: Women and children, there's a child in a pram here, two children in a pram. Can I just say to you, it's a very dangerous journey. Please do not take your children in a small boat. Please do not take your children in a small boat. Please don't do it. Hiya. Look, please don't take your child across the English Channel. It is a very dangerous journey.
0: There's a pram there. There's a woman with a newborn baby. It's a very, very, very young baby. He's asleep.
8: French police are here. They've got their riot helmets on. Looks like bulletproof or stab-proof vests and some sort of gas, I think. There's a couple more stragglers behind us there. Are you looking forward to coming to Britain?
0: Okay, so where that was on the red dot on your map there, which is actually near some old German bunkers, the war bunkers that they would have had lining the French coast. Now, the French had multiple different police vans at that location with roughly 20 police there overall. Meanwhile, what happened at the same time is that if you look at on your map there, 30 minutes away to the right, on a much more accessible bit of beach, dozens of young men were waiting in the sand dunes, and they were only men. And that's where the boat actually went from.
8: A French lifeboat just on the side there. And if we look at this and pan to my left, there's another load of them waiting to go and get on another boat. And there's a gendarmerie man there just shining a torch on them and saying hello. Let's go back here. Look at the size of that boat. On their way to Britain. The people of Piddington, the people of Crowborough, the people of Linton-on-Ouse, these are your new neighbours. And they're going for it.
0: Yeah, the human traffickers aren't stupid. I think they use women and children to divert French police away from their actual launch spots a lot of the time. And the French police are probably very happy to see the back of those young, violent, illegal men. Britain is getting the dregs. Many illegals are able to make a life for themselves somewhere in Europe. Britain is the end of the line for people who have failed everywhere else. Let's get the views of my panel on this. Director of the Public Services, Mark Littlewood, former UK councillor, Jamie McIver, and broadcaster and journalist, Nina Mishkov. Mark, I'll start with you. So, yeah, first things first, the people of Piddington is a symbolic referendum, but is it going to have any impact at all, do you think?
9: Well, I mean, it doesn't have any constitutional impact, but I wonder whether other areas might follow suit with a, you know, similar... I suppose it's a stunt, but I don't say that in a derogatory way. I don't know, really. I've got mixed feelings about this. On the one hand, they voted to leave the UK to symbolise that they're opposed to this particular plan for asylum seekers. On the other hand, we can't narrow it down to Piddington, but that area of the country voted for a Liberal Democrat Member of Parliament who had a public record of saying refugees welcome and we should be a place of sanctuary.
0: Yes.
9: So I think, as I've often said on this show, Patrick, you've got to take people at their word, and it now looks like the people of Piddington, so far as we can derive it, have had a dramatic change of heart. But I like the fact that they've stood up to this. I'm afraid the response of the Prime Minister is feeble. Everybody needs to do their bit. Well, everybody needs to do their bit, apparently, to bail out a political establishment who have unleashed this problem on us. And you rather brilliantly exposed, Patrick, as if I think there was really any doubt left, that by and large, this is a criminal racket. This is not the equivalent of Jews fleeing Nazi Germany for fear that they are about to be sent to concentration camps. It is a racket overwhelmingly, and the people of Piddington are not the first and will not be the last who are having to pick up the bill and the tab and incur the risk for the fact that our own political elites have completely mishandled this for years.
0: Go on, Jamie.
10: Well, I was going to say, I'm so with the people of Piddington. I mean, obviously, coming from Epping, I'm like, I totally get what their concerns are, and actually I really rate them for going all the way. What I think is very interesting is they've been very consistent on this campaign. It's very interesting how the police haven't been going, oh, the violent women here and all of this and all that, like they tried on in Essex. But what I think is very important is the message here that the Prime Minister seems to think that, you know, it needs to be fair. We need to house these men everywhere. The Prime Minister accepts they're coming, and the Prime Minister accepts that they've got to be put somewhere. We need a government that actually says, no, we don't want these people coming in the first place. And when they do get here, their feet are on the ground, we want them gone. And that's the problem. What I think is very interesting is if you look at where Piddington is, it's in Oxfordshire, it's in Bicester and Woodstock constituency, which would be on paper a safe Liberal Democrat seat. What's very interesting, I think, is that the people there don't strike me as tree-hugging Ramonas. And so I think that there's also disconnect between the people representing Piddington in Parliament and the reality of what people think there. And I think what will be interesting is to see how that campaign progresses, because I think the country is very with the people of Piddington. And whilst I think it's very sad that the idea of a community wanting to leave the United Kingdom, something that we all would fight for, actually, you can't blame them. Because if that means your daughter doesn't get sexually assaulted, raped or murdered, then I'd be up for it myself.
0: So there was a woman in amongst that. She did a longer interview. In fact, I think the BBC did two interviews with her earlier today. And I wonder why they were desperate to get her.
9: Randomly stumbled across her.
0: Anyway, she basically is deploring the fact now that she thinks she is actually living amongst a load of racists and all of this. But I think people do have a right, don't they, Nina, to not... It's not just about men. I mean, she makes a point. Yes, okay, if they'd said, we're going to turn this into like a Pontins and it is only going to be male stag dudes. Yeah, I imagine the locals would also be like, I don't want this, right? But they have a right, I think, to say, I don't want this village to turn into Afghanistan at the same time.
11: Firstly, it is the Waitrose of protests, isn't it? I mean, seriously. It's about as middle class as you can get. And you know, fine, I'd much rather have that than the thugs in the sort of paramilitary uniforms and balaclavas. And that's just, you know, they are just aggressive and they shouldn't, we shouldn't have any truck with them. I agree with Andy Burnham in that the load should be shared a bit more equally, but it is very extreme in the numbers, 1,200 to 350, and I can quite understand that. You know, given that the whole thing has been completely catastrophized. After all, there was an army barracks there, or army army camp there, where were 1,250 not just fighting age men, but fighting men.
10: British.
0: Well, yeah.
11: Yes, but Brits don't ever commit crimes, do they?
0: No.
11: Okay.
0: Did there,
11: no, culturally different. I understand.
10: Times less likely.
11: culturally different, but let's face it, amongst 1,250 British soldiers, they're not all going to be perfect. So that has been...
0: They haven't said that there was ever an issue.
11: No, they haven't said there's ever an issue, but I'm just posing this situation. So, however, I read on the Times website tonight that I think, because there's been so much kerfuffle about this, that the government will find a way of rowing back, because what they're now saying is that the logistics of the camp are not right. The electricity can't be relied upon, there's not enough drainage, not enough gas, blah, blah, blah, blah. It'll need this, it'll need that. And so I think they'll find a way.
9: Yeah, but there's the problem. You're just playing whack-a-mole, because, all right, they can't go to Piddington, let's say that's the conclusion. Well, where are you going to put them? Mm. It will be somewhere else in Oxfordshire or the Cotswolds or Buckinghamshire or Berkshire or Surrey. The significant thing that's happened here, I think you're right, Nina, is that for a long time now, the Lidl shopping classes have been in revolt, but it's now the Waitrose shopping classes who are in revolt. This has now spread to what, on any analysis, electorally, demographically, in terms of wealth, is the Liberal middle class, who are now up in arms about it. And if they pull this out of Piddington, it's just going to pop up somewhere else.
0: I do think this is something that we need to try to really drill down on a bit at some point as a country, I mean, with the Home Office, because there are various different reasons as to why there will be more men coming across than women and children. You know, okay, yeah, there are just more men there. They've had to travel a very long way. By the point they get to northern France, you know, it's more likely that men are going to be kind of physically able to do that. So, yeah, fine. But when it comes to human traffickers, a lot of these blokes, they know that they're going to recoup more money off men if they can get the men over, because the men are going to be more likely to be working at Deliveroo or a car wash than a woman who's already got a young baby. So, I think what we witnessed really was quite a good example of how, if the French police see that there are women and children somewhere, they'll go there because they don't want the women and children to die. Mm-hmm. And then actually there was never going to be a boat crossing there. The boat crossing was at the other end.
9: It was
0: of the
9: a beach. Distraction.
0: It was a total distraction technique. And that's one of the reasons why we're getting more of these blokes.
10: I think the point is that the British people have never voted for more immigration. They've also never voted for illegal immigration. They've also never elected a government that encourages open borders. The problem here is, doesn't matter if it's in Waitrose class or Lidl class, the truth of the matter is, British people don't want it. They don't want a load of Afghans dumped in their villages. They don't want a load of Afghans dumped into their town. And I'm talking Ethiopians, Sudanese, Eritreans, whatever. Mm. The British people have never voted for it. What they have voted for consistently is less immigration. Yeah. That's legal immigration. Yeah. No one's ever voted for illegal immigration. And so what you're seeing is the government dumping a load of men into these communities. And it doesn't matter what community you go to, because no community has ever voted for it, apart from Brighton.
11: That we all seem to forget, nobody says it's actually a huge achievement that the numbers have come down by 43% in a year. And talking about boats, talking about the number of headcount has come down by 43%, and people are not either believing that or taking it on board. It is coming down.
9: The problem with that, Nina, is that sort of too late. The horse has bolted now. Any additional load, even if it's fallen by 99%, is on top of a problem that we are completely incapable of dealing with. And so it's just adding to a huge problem.
10: One's enough.
0: We've got to go. Right, time though, because we need to go to the Great British Giveaway, and here is how you can be in it to win it.
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13: 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UK only. Entrance must be 18 or over. Lines close at 4 p.m. on the 23rd of October. We may call the winner live after all entry routes have closed. Please check the closing time if listening or watching on demand. Good luck.
0: Well, shortly we've got all of tomorrow's newspaper front pages. Breaking news on the front of the Eye. Burnham warns of challenging budget after 3.1% inflation. Well, challenging for all of us, isn't it? But before that, breaking news tonight. A massive scandal engulfing the family in explosive revelations in his new book. Earl Spencer has accused Charles of saying that Princess Diana would soon be forgotten just days after her death. But the big news story in this is that King Charles has clapped back tonight in a way that is even punchier than the old recollections may vary thing that our late Queen did about Meghan. So I'll read that out to you in full in just a sec.

0: 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But our favourite sound of all...
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4: Thomas Tuchel has admitted he wished he had consumed grass from the Azteca Stadium pitch following England's thrilling 3-2 round of 16 triumph over co-hosts Mexico at the World Cup this summer. The England manager said, "I texted a friend after the match and I just wrote, I regret that I didn't eat some grass after the match to keep something from this in my body forever. That was the feeling. That was the moment." The victory came despite Jarrell Kwanzaa's red card, which forced England to play nearly an entire half with 10 men. Argentina ultimately ended the campaign at the semi-final stage. That's the latest sport. For more, go to gbnews.com.
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8: Welcome back to Patrick Christie's Tonight. All of tomorrow's newspaper front pages coming up shortly. But first, well, the breaking news tonight. Forget Harry and Meghan. The King's got a new crisis on his hands. In a genuinely jaw-dropping statement, Buckingham Palace has clapped back after Earl Spencer claimed in his new book that a furious then Prince Charles told him days after Diana's death, "Rest assured, we'll forget her soon enough." In Diana's brother's new book, which will be published on Tuesday, he claims that he insisted to the then Prince of Wales that Diana would not have wanted her young sons to endure such a public ordeal at her funeral. It's then claimed that Charles questioned the Spencer family's sense of duty before saying his ex-wife would just soon be forgotten anyway. Well, in a furious statement, reacting to some of these allegations this evening and no doubt what is to come in the next few days, Buckingham Palace has responded by saying this. Get out of this. "While we do not comment on books as a matter of principle, His Majesty is mindful that the pain of fraternal grief can cloud reason, affect judgment, and colour memory in ways others do not recognise, even many years after such a loss." It's pretty punchy, that, isn't it, for the royal household to say something like that. I'm joined now by royal commentator Jenny Bond. Jenny, thank you so much. Always absolutely delightful to see you. So, look, what do you make of the palace's response, really, I suppose? I mean, that's the new bit, I think, isn't it? The way that they've clapped back.
9: Well, it's all pretty new tonight. I mean, Earl Spencer's allegations are pretty jaw-dropping. But yes, for the palace to fire back so quickly, I mean, it was immediate. As soon as the first, not even the extract from the Mail, just a teaser of the extract from the Mail came out, the palace came out with this very, very, as you say, punchy statement. I mean, for its recollections might vary with bells on, isn't it? Mm. You know, fraternal grief can cloud reason. In other words, Earl Spencer, you've lost your reason, can affect judgment, your judgment's wrong, and colour memory in ways that others don't recognise, suggests, you know, they're just going to hit back on this. Who knows? Look, this, I lived through this particular week, the week of Diana's death, very closely with Buckingham Palace.

0: And everybody was traumatized. And in times of trauma, you probably do say things that you didn't mean, or you may have said things that you've forgotten. I don't know which side is right. I do know that Earl Spencer, we all know he's a renowned author. He's a journalist. He's a historian. I've no reason to believe for one moment that he doesn't believe absolutely what he's written. And I've no reason to believe that the king disbelieves it entirely. So I don't know where we're going to go from here, except it's one other huge royal rumpus and a right mess.
1: Well, yeah, indeed. Can you imagine the then Prince Charles really saying something like that, though, about we'll forget her soon enough?
0: Well, according to Earl Spencer, he didn't just say it, he hissed it. And according to Earl Spencer, this stream of anger was symbolic of his pent-up contempt, very strong word, for Diana, his ex-wife, and his, Charles's, horror that the world was so bowled over by her death. I mean, it paints a very ugly picture indeed of Charles in that time. I mean, that was a very, very difficult week, and we know there was a huge row about whether the boys, this is what it's all about, whether William and Harry, then aged 15 and 12, were going to be able or be asked to walk behind their mother's coffin. Earl Spencer, I know that to be true, thought it was a terrible idea. Charles, the king now, apparently believed that they should do so. He had done so at Earl Mountbatten's funeral. And according to Earl Spencer, he said, "But yes, Prince Charles, yes, you did, but you were thirsty at these times. It's barbaric that these boys should be made to walk." But walk they did, as we all know. But it was at that point in the conversation, apparently, that the prince allegedly said, "We'll forget her soon enough." So Earl Spencer said, "I can't believe you said that," and put the phone down.
1: I mean, this is just the start of the warm-up to this book's release, isn't it? It's being serialised a little bit, or certainly certain snippets of it are coming out. What can we read into the fact that the palace immediately clapped back in the way that they did, as you put it, its recollections may vary with bells on? You know, are they a bit rattled by this, do you think?
0: Well, I think so. I mean, as you said at the start of this interview, it is one thing after another. Everything is distracting from the king's work. And I think they're just not going to take this. They're going to put their side up. The old days of never explain, I think, have gone away. And even the king is following suit on that. I mean, he obviously feels extremely strongly about it. It's a very nasty family row, reminiscent, of course, of the War of the Waleses, and of how Diana and Charles were fighting. And we knew that there was a lot of friction then around the death of Diana between the Spencers, who were so obviously loyal to their sister, and the Windsors. And we still have that now with Harry being, we think, sheltered and nurtured by Earl Spencer at various times around his visits here, and the rift with the king. So it's just history replaying itself. And it's really so, so sad.
1: Yeah. Absolutely. I just make you wonder what else is to come. I suppose, Jenny, one of the big issues at play here is if this book just paints a picture of our king as not a very nice man, and that it's a little bit like a mask slip moment, maybe. People can choose not to believe it, obviously, but that would be very damaging, I think, wouldn't it, for the royal family?
0: Well, yes, of course. Back in the day, he was regarded as not a very nice man by an awful lot of people. I mean, the army of Diana fans, even to this day, have not forgiven Charles for what they feel was the way he treated, the shocking way they think he treated his ex-wife, and how he, in inverted commas, ruined her life. I mean, at the time of the death, you know, people even felt that he was responsible for that in some way because he had not made a success of the marriage. I mean, he's lived through some very, very dark times, and his reputation has been very damaged and very low at various times, which is all the more depressing for him, I suppose, as he has regained enormous popularity, respect, admiration, even love as king, that there have been just one domestic problem after another, which has undone that feeling about him.
1: Well, Jenny, thank you very, very much. Real pleasure to see you, as always. And I hope to see you again very, very soon. It's Jenny Bond there, the wonderful royal commentator. Take care. Coming up, all of tomorrow's newspaper front pages. And yes, it is the big story tonight. The Sun, recollections may vary again. Earl Spencer and the King, they're at war. But don't worry, there's a couple of other stories knocking around as well.
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3: Weather looking good then?
2: 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And no worries about our travel insurance.
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5: Largely sunny conditions across southern Spain and the Algarve, but there are some showers across eastern Spain, maybe affecting Mallorca for a time as well. Northern Italy seeing some heavy rain, much of southern Italy and Croatia dry and sunny, along with most of the Greek islands. Some showery rain here on Wednesday, but clearing away and potentially providing some quite heavy bursts of rain across southern parts of Turkey during Thursday. Some of that showery rain heading towards Cyprus for the end of the week as well. Tenerife seeing plenty of sunshine this weekend.
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6: Very good evening. This is the latest update from the Met Office for GB News. The weather looks changeable over the coming few days, with most of us seeing rain at some point. The reason for that, you can see these tightly spaced isobars here are what's giving that breezy weather across the UK. Most of us have seen fairly bright and breezy conditions today with one or two showers around, but it's this band of rain here across Scotland and Northern Ireland that will gradually push its way south and eastwards through this evening and overnight. Fairly short-lived in any one place, though, under that breeze. Most places staying in double digits overnight tonight, but just one or two rural parts of Scotland seeing the temperatures dip into the single figures. Behind this frontal system, we've got that colder, fresher air then for Thursday. This is what's going to bring us some heavy and quite persistent blustery showers across Scotland and Northern Ireland as well, seeing these showers come in fairly thick and fast. Elsewhere for England and Wales, western parts seeing some showers, but fairly short-lived under that breeze. We can see the remnants of that weather front here across central and southern England. That will gradually push its way eastwards and clear by lunchtime, giving plenty of fine and dry conditions across much of England through Thursday. Western parts, though, seeing again one or two breezy showers here at times, and they will be quite heavy in nature across parts of Scotland and Northern Ireland. Temperatures for Thursday afternoon, bang on average, exactly what we would expect for this time of year for the middle of September. Friday morning, in contrast, across the south here, a fine and dry, bright start. It will tend to turn cloudier through the day as we see this other weather fronts start to push in from the west, this one more persistent and fairly set in nature. That changeable weather does stay with us through the weekend, with bright and breezy and showers at times.
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1: All right, welcome back. This is the first look at tomorrow's newspaper front pages, and it is catastrophic for the royal family. We're going to go off on the Daily Mail front page. It's the rest assured we will forget her soon enough. The Daily Telegraph, we've got Palace hits back at Diana Brother. Then the Sun, recollections may vary again. Charles told me rest assured we'll forget about Diana. But then obviously they've got the Buckingham Palace statement there, which is very, very strong, saying the pain of fraternal grief can cloud reason and colour memory. Basically saying, look, you are, well, not telling the truth, I suppose will be one way of putting it. And the Independent, Spencer Book claimed Charles said we'll forget Diana soon. Right, Nina, this is a terrible set of front pages for specifically King Charles, arguably more broadly the royal family. They've all gone for it.
3: Absolutely, because this is what those of us who have supported Diana and still support Diana and the memory of Diana have always thought and have always felt. And it's taken, well, more than a quarter of a century since her death, for this sort of thing to come out. Mm. And I am happy that it's come out, because, you know, the Telegraph says that Charles was paralysed with grief, and he may well have been. Of course, anyone's going to be grieving after, you know, your ex-wife, you know, dies in such tragic circumstances. But at that point, Camilla was about to be launched, you know, into the public, and he knew then that all of those plans would have to be put aside for some time and many years, and for therefore also, and there would be a backlash against him, and there was, and there still is, and that would take years to negate that.
1: The other thing wraps up into this, aside from the idea that he might have just, according to Will Spence, you know, hissed down the phone that we'll all forget about Diana anyways. Yeah. Is the decision to make Harry and William walk behind the coffin, and the implication in this is that was directly Prince Charles's decision.
9: What's wrong with that? I don't understand.
1: Oh, they were 12 and 15.
9: Okay, but that... Was that a massive controversy?
1: No, I'm glad you said that. I'm glad you said it. It was a controversy, but then I think... I'm trying to put myself in that position, which is, like, impossible, really. But if I was to... I think there's, if I'd have not walked behind my mum's coffin, maybe when I became an adult, I might have regretted.
9: Yeah, I think as a 12 or 15-year-old boy, I would have wanted to do that. That's my initial reaction. My other question is, why has this taken 27 years to come out?
1: Well, it's coming up to, is it not the 30th anniversary of her death?
9: Well, why is it taken 30 years for Earl Spencer to report this? Why didn't he report it in... When did she die? Was it 1990?
3: So maybe he wants to make a point now and he didn't want to make a point before.
9: For 3 decades.
3: The thing is, can I come back to your point about walking behind your mother's coffin? Yes, but not in the full glare of millions and millions of people around the world.
9: I think one could argue that either way. It doesn't strike me as obviously an act of cruelty.
3: No, it is totally cruel.
10: I think for the British people, the death of Diana is something they're never going to get over. Ever. Certainly, I look at my grandparents' generation, my mum's generation, they're never, ever, ever going to get over.
9: Well, all things pass in time, Jamie.
10: No, I don't agree.
9: Quite a lot of the population have been born after she died.
10: Yeah, fine. But for my grandparents' generation, for my mum and dad's generation, this is something they're never going to get over.
1: Now,
10: what I think is a shame is that obviously the man in question, who was perceived as being quite an unfair character, is now our head of state, is now the king. Mm. And as a councillor, I've pledged allegiance to the king. So I'm not going to say a bad word about the king tonight. Yeah. But clearly, from the minute Diana died to today, the institution of the royal family have never really shown the sympathy that the British people have craved for.
1: Well, I wonder what else he's going to put in this. But so this is the first real thing that I've seen where it's... there's something concrete that we now know is in this book.
3: Yeah.
1: And the palace's response straight away, Nina, was to say, the pain of fraternal grief can cloud reason and colour memory, which is very strong. I mean, they're basically calling him a liar, saying it's not the truth. And it's actually quite passag. It's like, if I was Earl Spencer tonight, I'd be fuming at that. I'd be like...
3: See, the thing is, it's another variation, a stronger variation on recollections may vary, which is what the palace said, or the Queen is supposed to have said.
9: Neither of those amount to a denial, do they?
3: No.
9: I'm sure fraternal grief can cloud one's judgment. That goes without saying. The question is was this said or not? And they have not denied it. Recollections may vary. Yeah, some people remember things correctly. Other things people remember things incorrectly.
3: Do you know? I think
9: which applies in this case. Were these words uttered by our now king, or were they not uttered? And from what I can see, I'm not a royal watcher, as you might gather, but Buckingham Palace have not denied that they were uttered. They've given some generic statement about how fraternal grief can cloud one's memory.
3: I
9: presume these were contemporaneous notes. That's why I'm even more confused that it's taken decades for them to come to light.
3: I think that in moments of great emotion and grief and God knows what else, when somebody says something, you remember it. Mm. Those things stick in your brain your whole life. It's come back to haunt him now, which is...
1: Being told to ask here, there's a relevance. If we look at the front of the Sun, for example, they go for the big picture of Princess Diana. There you go. You won a Diana Award.
10: I did win a Diana Award.
1: What was this for?
10: I am a Princess Diana Award winner from school for my exceptional voluntary work as a young man. Yes, I'm very proud. And I can reveal I served Prince Harry on the aeroplane once, and I told him off for not telling me that he was coming on board, because I would have worn my Diana pin, which not many young people in Britain
9: have. What was your voluntary work?
10: I did loads. I helped build a school in India. I went to Africa. I did all sorts of... I have done lots of things when
1: you're
10: I was
1: like
10: younger.
1: Lenny Henry, mate. He was all over comic
10: You've asked me the question. But I do have deep affection for Diana because I won that, but also growing up, my grandparents spoke very fondly of Diana.
1: Yeah.
10: And my parents speak very fondly of her. And I think there is a generation in this country that if you're in a family that gets it, talk about it, and we'll read this, and we'll read this with sadness.
1: Yes.
10: But equally, I do think that as a country, we have to accept that our head of state is now King Charles, and there has to come a point where we do move on as a nation, but that has to be done with sympathy.
1: The worst thing that could happen, we'll return to this in the next segment, but the worst thing I think that could happen in this book is if Earl Spencer starts making suggestions about the way in which Diana died, right? And I don't know how the palace would deal with that, you know, because that would reignite a lot of quotes and quotes conspiracy theories about various things. But we'll return to a bit of that, I think. But coming up, the iPaper as well. They're going off on Andy Burnham. They're saying Burnham warns of challenging budget after 3.1% inflation. Well, it's not challenging for him, is it? It's challenging for us. We'll talk about all of that and much, much more when we come back.
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1: All right, welcome back. Let me get you the rest of tomorrow's newspaper front pages. The Times. King, grief has coloured Earl's claims over Diana. Breakthrough breast cancer drug as well approved on the NHS, and a crackdown on ADHD claims will aim to slash the soaring welfare bill. If we go next to the Mirror, they've gone for a kind of three box front page here. The Putney Pusher, remember that guy who was jogging and then it was accused of pushing someone under a bus, basically. He is now dead, so that's obviously very, very sad news. But we don't know any more detail on that yet. They've got the Charles and Diana story there. They've also got this unbelievably tragic story.
3: Oh, so sad.
1: So sad. Tragedy. It's this three-year-old lad, Noah, who went missing yesterday. It was a massive search for him, and he was found in a pond, unfortunately. So not the ending that anyone was hoping for. But there's the Eye paper. Burnham warns of challenging budget after 3.1% inflation. And the Daily Express, they go for, we are paying the price for Labour's economy failure. The Metro, Putney pusher suspect dead, tragedy 9 years after bridge mystery. And the Guardian, they go for, prisoners to double up in single prefab jail cell unit. And also a picture of Bonnie Greer, playwright and commentator, novelist, dead at 77. So there you go. Look, I suppose we're going to do a lot on the King later. Can we just touch on the economy side of things now quickly, please? So it's the Eyes front page, I think it is, isn't it? The Eyes front page about inflation, etc. So go on.
9: Yeah. Well, I mean, I'm a rarity for me on your show, Patrick, but I'm going to slightly disagree with you. You said that the budget won't be challenging for Burnham. It will be challenging for us. Mm. It will definitely be challenging for us. But it's going to be incredibly challenging for the Labour government as well, because the only way you can now square this circle is to dramatically cut spending. We have been living beyond our means, or rather the government has been living beyond the means of taxpayers for years now. It is now getting worse and worse and worse. And at some point, things which aren't sustainable cannot be sustained. And therefore, John Healey's headache, given there's virtually nothing else you could seriously tax unless you start confiscating people's private property, right? I think there is £9 trillion worth of private property in the United Kingdom. I guess you could just nationalise that. We could go for full-blown communism. But short of that, there's no tax that can really raise anything like the amount of money you need. So the challenging part for them is, how do we find tens of billions of pounds worth of savings that the Labour backbenchers will wear? And I think the answer to that question is, we can't. So they will desperately try to close the chasm in the public finances. They will fail to do so. And I suspect, all things equal, the money markets will have a pretty violent reaction to the budget on October the 28th.
10: Well, I think everyone jokes at me when I say there's going to be no general election this year. I think if there's going to be one, it's going to be because the budget. And I think because you've got a divided Labour Party, the parliamentary party can't agree on anything. I don't know how they're going to agree on a budget. I don't see the opposition parties backing anything Burnham's going to suggest. I think there's a real chance that this budget is going to be a bigger headache for Burnham than even he quite realises yet. Don't forget, the guy's not been in Parliament. He hasn't seen for a while budgets have to go through. He hasn't been on that detail. The guy is basically quite new. And
1: well,
10: so
1: he's often given money to just dish out.
10: Correct. Yeah. And the bloke that's meant to be his expert has no conviction, because this is the guy that resigned over money in the Defence Department and then now he's basically going to cut the money that he said he thinks should be there.
3: We don't know, but he's not given any indication,
10: Nina, at all, that he's going to give it.
3: Why should he give an indication?
10: Because a politician with conviction would say, having been Defence Secretary, I'm so pleased I'm Chancellor and I can make sure that our army is funded
3: to the max. That's not his place to say that.
10: It is his place. He's the Chancellor of the Exchequer.
3: It's not his place to say that without permission from the Prime Minister, and he'll wait until the budget.
10: If he wanted to say that because he believed in it, he could, and he hasn't.
3: Why should he? That's an egotistical thing.
10: Because he's the Chancellor.
3: Because that would be a very egotistical reform type thing to say.
9: No, it's clear that he resigned because he was insufficiently persuaded that the former Prime Minister was going to hit the 3% target.
3: Fair enough.
9: And this was a matter of such principle to him that he could not possibly serve for another hour under Starmer.
10: And he couldn't resist.
9: And here he is.
3: And Burnham said that.
1: Put a pin in it, everyone. Put a pin in it, everyone. We've got another hour here. We can get stuck into those front pages in more detail.
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21: Very good evening. This is the latest update from the Met Office for GB News. The weather looks changeable over the coming few days, with most of us seeing rain at some point. The reason for that, you can see these tightly spaced isobars here are what's giving that breezy weather across the UK. Most of us have seen fairly bright and breezy conditions today with one or two showers around, but it's this band of rain here across Scotland and Northern Ireland that will gradually push its way south and eastwards through this evening and overnight. Fairly short-lived in any one place though under that breeze. Most places staying in double digits overnight tonight, but just one or two rural parts of Scotland seeing the temperatures dip into the single figures. Behind this frontal system, we've got that colder, fresher air then for Thursday. This is what's going to bring us some heavy and quite persistent blustery showers across Scotland and Northern Ireland as well, seeing these showers come in fairly thick and fast. Elsewhere for England and Wales, western parts seeing some showers, but fairly short-lived under that breeze. We can see the remnants of that weather front here across central and southern England. That will gradually push its way eastwards and clear by lunchtime, giving plenty of fine and dry conditions across much of England through Thursday. Western parts, though, seeing again one or two breezy showers here at times, and they will be quite heavy in nature across parts of Scotland and Northern Ireland. Temperatures for Thursday afternoon, bang on average, exactly what we would expect for this time of year for the middle of September. Friday morning, in contrast, across the south here, a fine and dry, bright start. It will tend to turn cloudier through the day as we see this other weather fronts start to push in from the west, this one more persistent and fairly set in nature. That changeable weather does stay with us through the weekend, with bright and breezy and showers at times.
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1: OK, well, this is a terrible set of front pages for the royal family, for King Charles, I'm afraid. Loads of them are going off on Earl Spencer, accusing him of basically being a horrible man just after Princess Diana died. The King has clapped back. He's really come out swinging here. Basically done a recollections may vary statement on steroids. So, look, this is just the first little thing that we know about this booklet from Earl Spencer. So just wait and see what's in that. We're going to talk about that. We're also going to be talking about some bad economic news for Andy Burnham.
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1: Okay, welcome along to Patrick Christie's Tonight Late Edition. Let me get you all of Thursday's newspaper front pages breaking tonight.
40: Police dive teams this afternoon have sadly recovered the body of a child. First and foremost, our thoughts are with Noah's family and all those who knew him.
1: Well, it's a truly horrific story, I'm afraid, but police have recovered the body of a child in the search for the missing three-year-old Noah Woods. And?
41: We had 285 yes votes.
1: Well, it's official. The people of Piddington have voted to leave the United Kingdom in response to plans for more than 1,200 illegal migrants being housed in their village of just 300 people. But it turns out that newts might scupper the plans from going ahead after all. And?
42: Very much so.
43: Do you think Mrs. Parker Bowles was a factor in the breakdown of your marriage?
42: Well, there were three of us in this marriage, so it was a bit crowded.
1: Well, one hell of a royal row has broken out after Earl Spencer has alleged that the King told him that Princess Diana would be forgotten soon enough, but the King has clapped back this evening and...
44: Imagine good growth in every postcode and hope in every heart.
1: Well, Britain is bracing itself for yet another budget of doom as inflation is up, borrowing costs soar, and Burnham himself admits it's going to be a tough one. But first up, it's this.
45: It is a point to remember that of all the ironies about Diana, perhaps the greatest was this. a girl given the name of the ancient goddess of hunting, was, in the end, the most hunted person of the modern age.
1: Yeah, well, welcome along to Late Edition. Let's just get into Thursday's front pages, and it's a pretty shocking round of front pages if you are a member of the royal family or you work in King Charles's press office, I'm afraid. If you bring up the Daily Mail first, you've got, rest assured, we will forget her soon enough. They go for a royal world exclusive. Look, they've got a bit of an issue here, the Mail, because they are, as I understand it, serialising Earl Spencer's book, which comes out on Tuesday. But everyone else is getting it as well. So it's not, you know, it's not as straightforward as
0: that. Yes, that means that when the Mail actually runs it, people want to read it, because all they've got is, you know, just...
1: the most detail.
0: Yeah.
1: Sorry, I'll do all the front pages, then we'll drill into it. So the Daily Telegraph, Palace hits back at Diana's brother. The Sun, recollections may vary again. The Independent, Spencer books... claims that Charles said we'll forget Diana soon. The Times, King, grief has coloured Earl's claim over Diana. The Mirror, they go for heartbreak. So they've also got a Diana story at the top, but that is the story there of the missing toddler, Noah Woods, who was sadly, they believe, found in a pond after a massive, massive search at the iPaper. Burnham warns of challenging budget after 3.1% inflation. The Express, we're paying the price for Labour's economy failure. The Metro, the Putney pusher suspect is believed to be dead. I think it's 9 years, isn't it, after the old Putney pushing incident. And he was only named recently.
2: Very recently, yes. They've been looking for him for ages. And now he is no more.
1: He is no more. The Metro, obviously, Putney pusher suspect, dead of the Guardian. Prisoners to double up in single prefab jail cells. So those are all your front pages. Yes, sorry. Let's just start with the Mail, but cycle through the Mail, the Sun, etc. So Charles's astonishing outburst after Diana's death, as told in Earl Spencer's shattering memoir, prompts the palace to say grief may have coloured his memory. Nina, stories about the now King Charles or about the late Diana, you must have some.
0: Well, I do. And actually just seeing that clip of Earl Spencer in the funeral, I can, you know, it brings it all kind of flooding back, because for those of us of a certain age and those of us who lived through this whole thing, it was a really traumatic time for the whole country. People can look back and can't quite believe the level of grief that there was. And I was kind of involved, because I used to do a lot of stuff for This Morning in the days of Richard and Judy on ITV. And I was sent to outside Kensington Palace the morning after her death to report live from there. And I was sort of standing on a box. I mean, they wouldn't let us anywhere near the gates. The gates were already, were beginning to, all those flowers beginning to pile up. But passers-by were blaming the press. You know, that was what the feeling was at the time, that they were, it was the press that was to blame, because they'd been, you know, hounded into a tunnel, as it were. And then I did it from the Mail with the queues waiting to sign the books of condolence. And people there were, it was amazing, people. The people queued all night. They'd come from nightclubs, then come city gents, children. The place was just filled. It was such a tumultuous time. People, again, were very angry. And you had to be very careful who you put on camera live. There was one woman who said to me, I've got four strong boys, and when that coffin comes into view, we're going to steal her away because the royals don't deserve her. Oof. I mean, seriously, that was tough. And they were furious because the palace had not lowered the flag to half-mast.
1: Yes.
0: Anyway, so...
1: Yeah, well, yeah. Well, but again, all that initial response, and I said, so this is my first news memory is Tony Blair winning in 97.
2: So this is basically your second news memory.
1: This is my second news memory. Yep. Exactly. I was... five. Yeah. So I can remember exactly how I found out. I remember coming into my mum and dad's room in the morning, you know, just a little lad saying hello, and them having this TV that was on in the corner of their bedroom, and it was Diana's dad, you know. And
2: yeah.
1: But the initial palace response to that was very slow from memory.
2: Yeah.
1: They weren't out there, and like you said about the flag wasn't at half mast. So it kind of fits, is what I'm getting at. It's like this. It kind of fits a bit with what Earl Spencer's actually saying, which is that Charles was quite angry, hissing and irate, and saying that, well, we'll forget about Diana soon enough.
3: You know what? That doesn't mean that he didn't have love for her, that he wasn't grieving. Who knows
4: what state you're in? I mean, if he was angry, I think that's a justifiable emotion as well. Like, you're messed up.
1: You're a mess. Yeah.
4: You're a mess. So you're not going to necessarily know what you're saying. If he said that, I wouldn't even hold it against him particularly. I mean, obviously, if he did speaking around the kids and stuff, well, but like, I'm just saying, emotional outbursts are usual. People have different ways of grieving. We don't even know if we said it anyway.
1: Yeah.
4: But I just think, is this going to be like the last Diana story?
0: No.
4: How much more?
0: We don't have the book yet.
4: Okay, is this book going to be the last Diana story? Is this it? I mean, could this please be the last Diana story?
2: I'm rather with Josh on this. Patrick, it wasn't my first news event. I'm trying to think how old I was. I would have been 25 when this happened. But probably that 9/11, I remember really well. And when something happens that may be tragic, but it's certainly a surprise, right? So to that extent, it's a bit different to, say, the Queen dying, which was not a complete surprise. Yeah. That was going to happen at some point. But I'm rather with Josh. You know, when are we going to... It's more than half a lifetime ago for me. More than half a lifetime ago this happened. And, you know, at some point, you move on.
1: We have a little bit of a rewriting of history about Diana as well. I don't want to be unkind for obvious reasons. And again, everything in this relentless tidal wave of documentaries and stories and books about her since, my overarching impression is that I think she was... You know, quite a fundamentally very nice person who was treated, really, I think, quite badly by the late Prince Charles. Yeah, I mean, I'm not trying to dismiss that. But, you know, she was not necessarily an angel entirely herself.
0: She used to enjoy herself.
1: Nobody
0: pretended that she was, but she was very badly treated by the royal family. She was cast out, and that's why. And people won't forgive the royal family, because if she had still been a royal, she would have had proper protection. That would have.
1: Why
0: taken
1: did he
0: care
1: marry
0: of
1: her? Why? Because it looked like, you know, there was that thing, wasn't there, about him saying, "Well, are you? It's like, are you in love?" He's like, "Well, whatever, love."
0: Yeah. Exactly. Dreadful. I'll tell you exactly why. Because he had been in love with Camilla from a very early age, and he dithered about it, and also she wasn't a virgin, obviously, and so she went and married Andrew Parker Bowles, and that was that. But he needed to be married off. Then the royal family, the whole machinery needs to have an heir. You need to see where the future is, who's coming next, so it all goes on smoothly. And so the Queen Mother and Diana's grandmother, Lady Fermoy, they plotted together and delivered up Diana, who was then 90.
1: But then that's kind of their fault then, isn't it?
0: Absolutely.
1: I mean, Yeah, but you also kind of can't necessarily blame Charles, can you?
0: Because he shouldn't have done it.
1: Well,
0: he shouldn't have done it. He shouldn't, because they had nothing in common.
2: But
0: she was 19.
2: They weren't
4: common. That's what they had in common.
2: Yeah. Well, although I wonder about that to some degree, is that the real story here is, I mean, you know, how badly was she treated by the royal family, et cetera, et cetera. But she had the common touch and modernised the way the royal family were seen, right? So she was a super television celebrity.
0: Globally.
2: Yeah,
0: most
2: absolutely.
0: Famous
2: very
0: woman
2: looking,
0: in the world.
2: But yeah, I can remember all the pictures of her visiting people who were dying of AIDS, all this sort of stuff. And the royal family until then hadn't really mastered the television age. I mean, it sounds extraordinary to say that when you're looking at the 1980s, but were aloof. Stood back a bit, and she had that kind of Ava Perron style common touch.
4: I think that's a bit unfair. Prince Andrew does a very good interview. he's really mastered
1: it's probably
4: it.
1: Been the most played interview ever, actually.
2: Desperately trying to master the television age by doing ridiculous things like it's a knockout celebrity, you know,
0: that
2: royal
0: was a disaster.
2: And
0: so
2: Prince
0: humiliating.
2: Philip was sort of the way we got to realise there is an invention called television, but she was the first one who nailed it.
0: But the thing is that,
2: and that's why she's
0: the thing
2: so
0: is, it was sold to us as the public as the great romance, the great love story.
2: Of course, you've got to say that.
0: But it was.
2: You're not going to say this. Well, be honest with you guys. It's a bit of a marriage of convenience.
0: No, Frank.
2: Which, of course, it was.
0: But we didn't. We were sold on that, and we bought it, and so that when it all fell apart, it split the country into Team Diana and Team Charles. And,
1: yes.
0: And the majority of people, the majority. Diana, and I still am.
1: So, fair enough. So, on this then, the other slight angle to this story is the nature of the palace's response. Mm. So, it's Charles clapping back, saying that Earl Spencer's grief for Diana could cloud reason, affect judgment, and colour memory. So he's essentially saying, you're a liar. All right, but I'm sympathetic towards your lies because you genuinely believe this to be true, but you believe it to be true. This is your truth because you've been warped by your grief.
4: You know what? And that is a normal family thing. I've had arguments going back 30 years. You genuinely believe something. And at some point, you just both have to agree to disagree. You genuinely believe that I stole your Scalextrics. And I don't. I know that you promised it to me if I...
1: Right. You know, so that, see, yeah. I wonder where that
0: was. If somebody says that to you in a moment of great emotion and grief, as I said on the earlier programme, you remember those words. You do. And by the way, that the Times has said here that he was filled with pent-up contempt for Diana and his horror that the world was so bowled over by her death. The royal family could not understand Diana's charisma and mystique. They couldn't, and they resented it. And so they couldn't believe it. And so the Queen, Tony Blair, forced the Queen to come down, forced her to come down and make that speech on a Friday evening. And that kind of saved the monarchy at that point because it was looking pretty ropey.
1: It is interesting though, isn't it? Because it's like there's two ways of looking at that, which is that the royals didn't get what the public perception of Diana was because they're so out of touch from the public, or because they actually knew Diana quite well and they were like, she is not great.
0: But they could see. I mean, even at the funeral, when the cortege procession, when it came past the gates of Buckingham Palace, and they all bowed their heads, Princess Margaret, who thought, well, you know, she's a, you know, it's common and stuff, refused to bow her head. And people notice. I know you may not think that's an important thing, but the thing is,
2: there was basically a massive culture clash between Diana, this kind of mega celebrity with the common touch. All right, she was from, you know, aristocratic blood, but not enormously so. In terms of the kind of food chain of
4: only 20 bathrooms
2: and this stuffy old institution, and it was mixing oil and water. And you're right, you've got to pick a lane. I was sort of saying she modernised the monarchy. Reading this statement from Buckingham Palace, you do wonder what century you were in. While we do not comment on books as a matter of principle, and it's a fairly strange principle.
0: Camilla spent her life
2: His Majesty is mindful that the pain of fraternal grief can cloud reason, affect judgment, and colour memory in ways others do not recognise. It's very elliptical what they've said, and I think the problem for Charles, our king, is this rings true, doesn't it? It rings true. Yep. Whether it's true or not, I don't know, but it confirms your priors.
1: You've just reminded me of something really important. The first line of that statement, whilst we do not comment on books, as well as, yes, Queen Camilla runs a prominent book club. Yeah, she does. She runs a book club initiative.
2: So the first line of the press release is not true.
4: The other thing, of course, is that whether he said it or not, if he was wrong, obviously, because we're still talking, we'll forget her soon enough.
1: Yeah.
4: You know, that I wouldn't look to prophecy with the king.
1: No, he's not necessarily the oracle.
0: I can talk about Diana's charisma. I met her once in the ladies' loo at the Caprice restaurant, which is behind the Ritz.
2: And
0: somebody had taken me to lunch, and we were sitting up at the bar. They were having food at the bar. And I looked behind me, and behind the pillar, there was Diana having lunch with somebody, and that was apparently her usual table. And she got up to go to the loo down the stairs.
2: Bounded over to you and said, "You're not Nina Mitchell."
0: Yes, exactly what happened.
1: Yeah.
0: And I hesitated for a moment, and then I thought, Christ, I've got to go. And so I followed her down the stairs.
4: You stalked her. You stalked Princess Diana.
0: I did.
4: So here are we.
0: Instinct.
1: Yeah.
0: And so there were five cubicles, and she was in the first one. There was nobody else there. But I shot into a cubicle, and I was in such a state. My heart was thumping. When I talked
1: to listen, it's not weird, I'll be honest with you.
0: No, because it was
1: listening to Princess Diana's bowel movement.
0: No, I wasn't. But I
2: seminal moment in your adult life.
0: Princess Diana, for God's sake. I put my finger through my tights. So I shot out of the cubicle, and I just said, I didn't say mom or anything. I said, oh my God, I've laddered my tights. And there she was, standing at the basin, washing her hands. And she turned around and she said, she didn't say, oh, you know, who are you or whatever. She just said, oh, I'm sorry. She said, I don't think I've got any nail varnish with you, because that would help if you stopped the tights running. Okay. And she said, well, that's why I'm wearing trousers. It's so much easier. And she looked fantastic and everything like that. And I said, no, that's why. She said, my problem is I've got a function later today, and I've just eaten too much garlic. And I'm a bit worried about that. And I said, oh God, you don't need to worry about that. I said, you could blast wallpaper off at 20 paces and with garlic, and nobody would mind. And so she laughed. And then I said to her, or, because I got quite hysterical at this stage, I said, or you could get a sprig of parsley. And she said, oh, I've heard actually if you chew parsley, it actually,
1: it negates it.
0: It negates the garlic. And I said, oh, you could stick it behind your ear. And people would think, they'd be so busy thinking, why has she got a sprig of parsley behind her ear? And not notice it at all. So we had a merry laugh.
1: Good.
0: And
2: I've always wondered what goes on in women's toilets in restaurants.
0: Conversation.
2: And now I know.
4: Now, when is your book coming out about this incident? Exclusive in the Mail.
0: No. I actually wrote it up, I think, for The Observer. I just had a little 200.
1: Oh, good.
0: I
1: bet they paid you for that.
0: Not much, no.
4: Yeah. I mean, there's something a little bit dark about that. If you, I mean, she had an eating disorder. Yeah. It couldn't have been garlic. She could have been paranoid about her breath. She could have been reaching out for some gum or something, or a mint from you.
0: She was over that.
4: You listened in, did you? You made sure.
0: She was fine then. I regard it as one of the really great moments.
4: You know what? When in the next break, I'm going to go to the toilet, and if you don't run in after me, I'm going to be very disappointed.
1: Yeah, that's true. Yeah, there's no similar story about
2: Sprig
1: of parsley, is there? Anyway, all right, okay, well, look, coming up in just a moment, we've got this.
41: We had 285 yes votes.
1: It's official. The people of Piddington have voted to leave the UK in response to plans for more than 1,200 illegal migrants being housed in their village. And it turns out that newts might scupper the plans from going ahead after all. So well done, the newts. I'll reveal all next.
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12: Thomas Tuchel has admitted he wished he had consumed grass from the Azteca Stadium pitch following England's thrilling 3-2 round of 16 triumph over co-hosts Mexico at the World Cup this summer. The England manager said, "I texted a friend after the match and I just wrote, I regret that I didn't eat some grass after the match to keep something from this in my body forever. That was the feeling. That was the moment." The victory came despite Jarrell Kwanzaa's red card, which forced England to play nearly an entire half with 10 men. Argentina ultimately ended the campaign at the semi-final stage. That's the latest sport. For more, go to gbnews.com.
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0: Piddington's migrant site. So great crested newts could scupper it. Mark,
1: look, there are a vast array of reasons to not allow this asylum seeker encampment to go ahead, but the greater crested newt is not one of those reasons.
0: Oh, come on, mate, you've got to go into the bat for the greater crested newt.
1: This is absolute madness. If you want to know why absolutely nothing is ever built in Britain, it's this sort of ludicrous.
2: Yeah, but that's what makes this so perfect. This is the epitome of Britishness. This is NIMBYism on a scale. This is it. They are using Britain's own rules against it.
1: Yeah,
2: that's the genius of it. But that's what they're being saved. That's what's going to save them.
1: I don't want this thing to be built, but it is. This speaks to the madness of British planning laws. We just can't build anything. Usually because of the goddamn newts.
3: Like the bat tunnel.
0: What have newts ever done for us? Yeah. By the way, I'm banging in favour of this. If there is even the whiff of a newt, anywhere within 100 miles
1: of them out in Piddington.
0: Yeah. Get it into the site right now.
2: They're very useful for witches brewing.
0: I'm going to Google, can you buy a great crested newt?
1: You want a bucket full of them, don't you?
0: Great crested newt.
3: Was it Macbeth? Eye of Newton, and bats.
0: It's illegal to buy, sell, or trade a great crested newt. So you're just going to have to keep it on the QT. But you can bust the newts in. It's also, I would have thought, illegal to break into Britain and live here now if you're from all these places like Afghanistan, etc. So really, the newts were here first, weren't they?
1: The indigenous population needs to be looked after first.
0: Absolutely. Well, this is it. Charity starts at home when it comes to the newts.
2: I like the fact that one of the guys in the village, he's got a degree in zoology and he's identified wildlife crime. And that's what's going to save.
0: Do you even know what a newt looks like? Have you ever seen a newt?
1: Yeah, they're sort of like little lizardy things. Yeah,
2: like a long frog.
1: They're about six inches long.
3: Interesting.
2: Oh, there we go.
1: About 6 inches long.
2: Well, that's a beauty.
0: Cute. But you'd have thought, would you not, Nina, considering they hold up everything, these newts, you'd have thought we'd see more, generally.
3: I don't think any of us seen a newt?
0: No.
1: I think I have, but not. Didn't
3: Ken Livingston used to keep
1: newts? Yeah, he collected them, yeah. Yeah, he did, you're right, you're absolutely right. Ken Livingston had a new...
3: aviary...
2: Because they didn't want anybody to build a big asylum in his house. Yeah. So that's what everybody does.
1: I can't take on any asylum seekers, I've got a newt in the back garden.
0: Yeah, but between the newts, the bats, the red kites, the whatever else that we've got here, normally it's proper British infrastructure things that they hold up. So HS2, we had to build a bat tunnel.
3: The bat tunnel was just ridiculous.
1: Well, more than half a million quid.
3: No, it's more than that.
1: Poor bat life saved.
0: Oh, yeah, yeah.
1: You could have built three hotels for bats with the amount of money it cost to build that bat tunnel.
3: But with the newts and the news that they've decreed that the site, the army camp site, the electricity's dodgy, they haven't got the gas, they haven't got the drainage, they haven't got the this. They will find a reason and not do it.
0: Well,
3: that's what they will... Yeah.
0: They said that initially with Wethersfield, and they did it with another one as well, where they because there was massive local opposition, and then it became like, okay, well, actually the infrastructure's not there, there's not the gas, there's not the water. If they want to do it somewhere, they'll just...
2: You know, the government needs to liaise. If the government really want to sort this out, they need to liaise with the gypsies, because they know how to get in there, get this stuff built, get it done, do it over a weekend, be very clever.
1: I've never knowingly visited Piddington, but so my impression of it is born entirely from what I've sort of seen on television. And it does seem very kind of Midsummer Murders, Agatha Christie, Waitrose class. I reckon these people are going to be very, very good at using the court system. These are people who have lawyers, I would have thought, amongst their number and definitely within their grasp. And are legal. In addition to the newts, the other thing that stops us building anything ever is the legal system. So I would think the good birders of Piddington are probably already on top of that.
0: They're in with a shout.
2: If it is Midsummer Murders, it's going to be very easy if they do set it. Let's go and have a look down the road.
0: I think there's a barracks here. Or one very angry newt.
2: You've got to watch out.
0: But with the BBC actually, we were there as well, but the BBC did a bit of an

0: interviewing some of the locals earlier today. You pointed this out to us, Josh, before. I think this is the same woman that you were talking about. Can we play this clip?
1: So I'm feeling fairly disgruntled by this and also heartbroken to discover that I am living amongst some very bigoted, xenophobic people.
2: Okay, you sound really emotional.
1: Yeah, sorry. It's really upsetting. Yeah, it's always been like the most amazingly peaceful place to live, and we've never experienced the overt racism that we're witnessing.
3: This woman, I got to be honest, makes me sick.
0: Oh.
3: Because she has no compassion for newts. At all. Her crying, the crocodile tears, and you just think about those poor newts. She doesn't care about the rest of the village and, you know, potential for sexual violence, anything like that.
0: Yeah.
3: But she has no concern whatsoever for the newts, and it's disgusting.
4: Are we 100% sure that's not a spoof?
0: No, it's not a spoof.
2: No.
0: So they interviewed her twice, so much so that Victoria Derbyshire put something out, I think, on her own personal... whatever it was.
3: They found her Instagram. She's a big Gaza nutter.
4: Okay.
0: Yes, well, there is that, which is that she might deny being, quotes, a Gaza nutter, but she does...
4: someone who says in her profile. Yeah,
0: but she does, from what I can understand, there is some insinuation online that she maybe has posted quite a lot of pro-Palestine stuff. Fine, okay, whatever. But... yes, she is, though. The ultimate irony here is that I believe that she is still against this camp. So for all of that business of, I live amongst the racists now, I hate it, I think she's still actually against having them
4: for some obscure technical reason.
0: Because I just don't want men.
4: Right.
2: Well, you wouldn't want the army men either,
0: They did. Well, come on, you can't... Please don't put the men... of our military in the same bracket as a load of illegal Afghan and Kurdish and goodness knows what else.
2: As a woman, men are men.
0: Come on, you must look at those two things.
2: No, I mean, I understand all of that. I understand cultural differences and all of that. I understand what you've been saying. I understand all the statistics. However, to a woman, 1,200 men... is not something they would, you know, living nearby, is what they would want to
0: contemplate. But would you rather have 1,200 blokes in a British military uniform walking at you, or 1,200
2: Obviously, yes. Yeah. But the point about that one, did I detect an Australian accent, actually?
3: I thought she was New Zealand.
0: She was also, I should say, I think she was married, she's married to someone, I don't want to get this wrong, but from memory, it was of Caribbean descent, I think she's
3: West Indian.
0: Yeah.
2: There are people who do have compassion for refugees, and we must never forget that.
4: Of course you can have compassion for refugees.
2: Well, exactly, but then you mustn't always... we have a tendency, sadly, to lump anyone who arrives in this country from a foreign land as an asylum seeker, as a paedophile, as a rapist.
4: Well, they are asylum seekers.
2: Yeah, they are asylum seekers. Yeah, asylum, but saying...
4: Not lumping them together as that. That is what they are.
2: But lumping them together as the asylum seekers, as described, paedophiles.
0: You've got to
2: understand there are actual refugees, and they are human beings, and we should have compassion for them.
4: But they're
2: not all.
4: Her claim in her statement, and this is... I mean, such a leap, is that she seems distraught, because if people in the local community say, actually, you know what, I probably don't want a massive asylum centre right on my, you know, in my backyard, she says that's overt racism.
2: Yeah, well,
4: I'm a bit worried that some people are saying this for racial reasons. It's overt racism to say, I don't want this in my local community. Clearly, it isn't overt racism there are some racists in the village. She said overt racism is everywhere lack of empathy with the hundreds of people who are expressing a concern in your area. She now believes... all members of the Ku Klux Klan.
2: Total lack of empathy for people who have fled from war-torn countries.
4: These people have fled from France.
0: Okay. Well, yeah, and can I just say, well, she might, yeah, anyway, I think Mark's obviously joking a bit here when he's saying she literally thinks the members of the Ku Klux Klan.
4: But she thinks they're overt racist, yeah, that's what she said.
0: Yeah. But the propensity and the readiness for very quick flashpoints of violence from these illegals is not normal. Going through those camps and doing all that, not just because I'm there. You know, they didn't just attack. And before people go, oh, they only attack you because you're GB News. No, they did actually attack a BBC journalist as well, who no doubt was probably much more keen on these illegal migrants than I am. So anyway, coming up in just a moment's time.
5: Imagine good growth in every postcode and hope in every heart.
0: Britain braces itself for yet another budget of doom. Inflation's up, borrowing costs soar. Burnham admits it's going to be a tough one. That's next.
6: Very good evening. This is the latest update from the Met Office for GB News. The weather looks changeable over the coming few days, with most of us seeing rain at some point. The reason for that, you can see these tightly spaced isobars here are what's giving that breezy weather across the UK. Most of us have seen fairly bright and breezy conditions today with one or two showers around, but it's this band of rain here across Scotland and Northern Ireland that will gradually push its way south and eastwards through this evening and overnight. Fairly short-lived in any one place, though, under that breeze. Most places staying in double digits overnight tonight, but just one or two rural parts of Scotland seeing the temperatures dip into the single figures. Behind this frontal system, we've got that colder, fresher air then for Thursday. This is what's going to bring us some heavy and quite persistent blustery showers across Scotland and Northern Ireland as well, seeing these showers come in fairly thick and fast. Elsewhere for England and Wales, western parts seeing some showers, but fairly short-lived under that breeze. We can see the remnants of that weather front here across central and southern England. That will gradually push its way eastwards and clear by lunchtime, giving plenty of fine and dry conditions across much of England through Thursday. Western parts, though, seeing, again, one or two breezy showers here at times, and they will be quite heavy in nature across parts of Scotland and Northern Ireland. Temperatures for Thursday afternoon, bang on average, exactly what we would expect for this time of year for the middle of September. Friday morning, in contrast, across the south here, a fine and dry, bright start. It will tend to turn cloudier through the day as we see this other weather fronts start to push in from the west, this one more persistent and fairly set in nature. That changeable weather does stay with us through the weekend, with bright and breezy and showers at times.
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0: All right, welcome back to Patrick Christie's Tonight Late Edition. So we're going to be bringing up the I newspaper now, so their front page for tomorrow. They go for Burnham warns of challenging budget after 3.1% inflation. Yeah, well, challenging for us as well as R&D. Mark, I think.
4: Yeah, I mean, yes, it's going to be painful for us and consequently challenging for him and his Chancellor, John Healey, because it is nearly impossible for them to square this circle. You either have to jack up tax, although I think that would almost certainly backfire because we are taxing the British economy to the maximum. So in most cases, if you dial up tax further, you will slow economic growth and possibly even see declining revenues coming into the government. You can't just dial up rates and expect to get more and more money in the same way that a business can't just put up prices and assume that more money's going to come in. So they probably really can't do anything on tax, but they might try in the hope that some Hail Mary policy works. Or you've got to accept that we are going to continue to run colossal budget deficits, which we've been doing for a quarter of a century now. And if you do that, the money markets will take flight and it will cost even more to service our debt. Therefore, although Andy Burnham says this is challenging, I'm going to channel the great Ronnie Reagan, who said there are no easy solutions, but there are simple solutions. And this might not be easy to do, but it's simple. You need to dramatically cut government spending. That is the only way you can square this circle of those three options. And of course, there is no appetite to do that whatsoever on the Labour benches. So they are in a mess. They find themselves in a corner from which they cannot extract themselves. Therefore, we are likely to limp on, probably slightly worrying the money markets, probably making sure the next government inherits an even greater mess than this government did, and taxes not going to fall anytime soon. Right. What a nightmare.
0: Well, but apart from that, it's all
4: apart from that, it's all roses and garden.
3: I agree with that assessment. Yeah. I agree with that assessment. Yeah, I've also done my reading, and that was exactly what I was going to say.
0: You were going to say, actually, really, to be honest with you, mate, he's sucked the wind out of your sails there.
3: Yeah, I mean, he's really sound. What can I add to that?
0: All right.
3: Yeah, Mark.
0: You and me both.
2: Yeah.
0: Nina?
2: Well, you know, Mark is the one to whom we defer. I curtsy to him on economic matters. But I actually think that that Burnham will maybe grasp the nettle and cut benefit spending. You never know, he might take up Kemi Badenoch's offer. She offered to help him get it over the line. She's done it more than once. And I think he realises he's got to. And I think that you could start with the million or so NEETs, throw them off the bloody benefits. You know, what do they need benefits for? They've been living at home while they're at school.
0: These are NEETs, not newts now, aren't they? We're talking about NEETs. Very different, not in education.
2: Replace the NEETs with newts.
4: Similarly useless.
2: Bring the newts in.
4: Different, but similarly
2: exactly.
4: useless.
2: They're not as expensive. Newts aren't as expensive, surely. You know.
0: Well, yeah, I suppose.
2: Chuck the child out and say, fend you for yourself and get a newt in.
4: Nina, to support your claim, the front page of the Times does report that there will be a crackdown on ADHD claims. Slash the soaring welfare bill. But the problem here is if you look at the numbers that they are sort of saying we might save, it's chump change here, nickel and dime stuff there, a few extra quid behind the sofa somewhere else. And the markets, to treat the UK seriously, are looking for a plan to save many, many, many tens of billions of pounds. So we're getting sort of announcements from the government about, perhaps we could save, I haven't found the number in this, but, 100 million here, 200 million there. Obviously, these are colossal amounts of money when you think of it on an individual scale. But within the context of the government's balance sheet, this is nickel and dime stuff. This is like looking for a tenner behind the sofa while your house is on fire. And that's really what they're doing.
2: What about taking the triple lock down to single lock and just having it set at the rate of inflation, which is what 2000 and which happened in 20. And it was David Cameron that did it, didn't he?
4: You would say probably 3 or 4 billion a year, maybe.
2: There you go. That's what
4: you
2: do.
4: You've got to find another 147 billion.
2: I say this as a pensioner. Because when you think, what is the triple lock for? It is to help pensioners maintain what they're living on with inflation.
4: Let's give you an idea of how bad the deficit is, right? And I'm not suggesting this as a policy before anybody gets the wrong idea. If you literally abolished the state pension tomorrow and said no pensioner is ever going to get another penny, you still would not have cured the budget deficit.
3: What about moving
4: the scale of the whole
3: moving the needs solutions into the pensioners? So move the needs in with the pensioners.
0: Move the needs in with pensioners. They can be mothered, can't they?
3: Yeah. So the needs are like the carers. That
2: Well, the pensioners would be tough on the needs and said, "Get out to work."
0: Yes.
3: But it might be that, that then they can say, so the niece, parents. You know, the niece. I lived with my grandma for like 4 years. That's what I had to do to save a deposit.
0: Sorted flat. You out.
3: Sorted me out. Got yeah. Managed to save our money for our flat. Maybe that's what people need to do.
0: It's not bad, you know, seriously. But I do think a good crackdown on ADHD claims as well will aim to slash that soaring welfare bill. You know, people with symptoms of it are going to have some of their welfare cut, which is a good thing, I think. Not... You know,
2: well, the thing is, you don't want to take money from people who are seriously suffering from emotional problems or you know, emotional distress. But on the other hand, there are certain things that seem to be kind of being diagnosed, which are characteristics.
0: Yes.
2: Or conditions as opposed to real illnesses.
0: Yeah. You can get crazy. I once got diagnosed with it without even asking. I was in there for something else. They were like, "You've got ADHD." I was like, "Yeah, I know. I don't want to medicate."
2: So what? You know?
0: Yeah. So what? Good. All right.
2: So what?
0: Fine.
2: That's a characteristic. That's great. Part of the way I am.
0: Yeah.
2: You know?
0: I don't want to change that. I don't want to medicate that. Also, I think the medication for it is just speed, which I'm like, oh.
2: Whoops.
0: Yeah.
2: That would really.
0: Well, no, I think that's what they say. It's basically meth.
3: And you don't need to speak any faster.
0: No, absolutely not. That's the last thing I need.
2: Okay, Mark, what would you cut? What would be your solution? You're the financial brains on this.
4: You've got to go much harder on the welfare bill than this. This is like an individual saying, I'm 10 grand in debt, and I'm therefore not going to have a coffee every day. You've got to slash that. You've probably got to start getting wealthy people out of the state education system and out of the state healthcare system. Then you're somewhere close to doing it.
0: All right, we've got to go. Because coming up after the break, Bob the Builder has been accused of spreading net zero propaganda. Yes, that's next.
9: I forecast a perfect holiday in the sun.
10: Weather looking good then?
9: For sure. And no worries about our travel insurance.
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12: Largely sunny conditions across southern Spain and the Algarve, but there are some showers across eastern Spain, maybe affecting Mallorca for a time as well. Northern Italy seeing some heavy rain, much of southern Italy and Croatia dry and sunny, along with most of the Greek islands. Some showery rain here on Wednesday, but clearing away and potentially providing some quite heavy bursts of rain across southern parts of Turkey during Thursday. Some of that showery rain heading towards Cyprus for the end of the week as well. Tenerife seeing plenty of sunshine this weekend.
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4: North Africa.
0: Okay, welcome back, everybody. So we are going to be rounding off tomorrow's newspaper front pages here. We've obviously also done quite a lot on the fact that it is the King. He's under big pressure about Diana's book. Well, not Diana's, but the, her brother's book, which is pretty shocking stuff. But there is a story that's a bit more lighthearted than that, which is that Bob the Builder has been accused of spreading net zero propaganda. Now, Bob the Builder is a quote. He's a cartoon builder, isn't he?
4: Mm-hmm.
0: Bob the Builder.
4: Yeah, that's right.
0: And this is because apparently he's been installing solar panels in a woke TV advert. The animated character is seen trading in his construction yard for fitting solar panels and low carbon heating in an eco-friendly reboot for the energy company E.ON. It's his first screen appearance of 15 years. The original stop-motion animated Bob, voiced by Neil Morrissey, encourages viewers to sign up for a Net Zero Training Academy. Let's take a look.
21: Oh, hi there. It's me, Bob. You may have been wondering what I've been up to the last few years. I saw this in the news and thought, can we fix it? I decided to learn new green skills with E.ON Next.
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0: Right, Bob the Builder, net zero propaganda there.
3: Well, he hasn't been seen for 15 years. He hasn't been able to work because there were a lot of newts where he's based. So they finally died out, and now they've gone back to work.
0: Well, because we've had so many engineers come across the English Channel as well.
3: Yes, exactly. Yeah, he can't compete. He's had to go down the net zero route.
0: His profit margins were already as low as they could possibly be.
2: I don't see what's wrong with that at all.
0: Mm.
2: I mean, you know, you've got to prepare for the future, surely.
4: Yeah, because it's about the most expensive and inefficient form of energy. Mm. So you were asking on the financial thing, you know, what sort of things can we do? One of the first things I'll do is let's get rid of this carbon net zero nonsense. If you're unbelievably rich, don't know what to spend your money on, the government's looking at the money just rolling into the coffers, can barely think of anything to spend it on, okay, maybe a few solar panels, bit of experimentation in the energy industry, not a guinea. If you're going bust because you've pursued an energy policy that partly contributes to your energy prices being four or five times that of the USA, do a handbrake turn fast. So Bob the Builder is on the wrong side of history.
0: Can I just say, I can see how it's a good thing for the company E.ON, though, because Bob was obviously, you know, a lot of people from that generation will know who he is, and, you know, used to build in the normal way and has spent the last 15 years modernising and upskilling himself to become better for the environment, and then he's reappeared as a new man. So I get the advertising board logic here. I do get it.
2: Yes, absolutely.
0: And then I think, do I want to just shout at a cartoon builder?
3: Probably not. Well, I did, because if you notice that, he built the solar panels on a wall.
4: Yeah.
3: Right? That wall is only going to be getting the sun for part of the day. What is he learning in this academy? It needs to be built on a roof.
0: It's almost like it's a crock of... Anyway, thank you very much, wonderful panel. Thank you to you at home for watching and listening. Up next, it is The Late Show Live, hosted by the one and only Bev Turner. And no doubt there'll be a heck of a lot to go out. Over to you, Bev.
23: Thank you, Patrick.
1: Patrick. Yes, good evening, everybody. Good morning in the UK, almost. We have got a busy show today. We're going to be talking about Andy Burnham being begged by climate scientists to reject drilling in the North Sea oil, despite the fact that's what President Trump keeps telling him to do. And is it worth going to university? See you soon.
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6: Very good evening. This is the latest update from the Met Office for GB News. The weather looks changeable over the coming few days, with most of us seeing rain at some point. The reason for that, you can see these tightly spaced isobars here are what's giving that breezy weather across the UK. Most of us have seen fairly bright and breezy conditions today with one or two showers around, but it's this band of rain here across Scotland and Northern Ireland that will gradually push its way south and eastwards through this evening and overnight. Fairly short-lived in any one place, though, under that breeze. Most places staying in double digits overnight tonight, but just one or two rural parts of Scotland seeing the temperatures dip into the single figures. Behind this frontal system, we've got that colder, fresher air then for Thursday. This is what's going to bring us some heavy and quite persistent blustery showers across Scotland and Northern Ireland as well, seeing these showers come in fairly thick and fast. Elsewhere for England and Wales, western parts seeing some showers, but fairly short-lived under that breeze. We can see the remnants of that weather front here across central and southern England. That will gradually push its way eastwards and clear by lunchtime, giving plenty of fine and dry conditions across much of England through Thursday. Western parts, though, seeing again one or two breezy showers here at times, and they will be quite heavy in nature across parts of Scotland and Northern Ireland. Temperatures for Thursday afternoon, bang on average, exactly what we would expect for this time of year for the middle of September. Friday morning, in contrast, across the south here, a fine and dry, bright start. It will tend to turn cloudier through the day as we see this other weather fronts start to push in from the west, this one more persistent and fairly set in nature. That changeable weather does stay with us through the weekend, with bright and breezy and showers at times.
5: Today, clouds overhead, total zen within. 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
29: 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Entrance must be 18 or over. 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
32: One of the things he is going to do, I think he's going to open up the North Sea. That'll make UK pretty rich, I'll tell you.
1: Breaking news this hour, almost 600 climate scientists have written to the Prime Minister begging him not to open new drilling sites in the North Sea. We'll be debating whether it's time for Britain to drill a baby drill as per President Trump's suggestions. Also tonight.
33: Very much so.
34: Do you think Mrs. Parker Bowles was a factor in the breakdown of your marriage?
33: Well, there were three of us in this marriage, so it was a bit crowded.
1: It's a story dominating the front pages of the newspapers. A new book claims that King Charles made an astonishing outburst days after Princess Diana's death, saying, "We will forget her soon enough." Plus,
35: there is a direct political threat, a nasty politics that links Nigel Farage, Rupert Lowe and Tommy Robinson with Donald Trump, MAGA and the US white supremacist movement.
1: Remember that guy just a couple of days ago, trade unionist Paul Novak, was talking about Nigel Farage. He's now been appointed as a non-executive director to the Bank of England. This comes as Burnham warns of difficult decisions in the budget. Is he what we need also?
36: Senator McConnell. Senator McConnell.
1: Mitch McConnell has cast his first vote after a prolonged absence from public life, but a viral video has caused further outcry. Are the calls for age limits on senators justified? I'm Bev Turner. This is The Late Show Live.

0: you at home for joining me this evening. And with me in the studio, I've got the Chairman of Republicans Overseas, Greg Swenson, and Democratic Strategist, Laurie Watkins. Evening to you both. And in London, I've got Conservative Councillor David Moore and broadcaster and podcaster Lewis Oakley. Good evening, gentlemen. Thank you so much for joining us as well. Now, thank you. Breaking news this evening, Andy Burnham is facing calls from nearly 600 climate scientists, health professionals and conservationists to reject the applications for new drilling licences for the Rosebank oil field in the North Sea. In a letter to the Prime Minister and Energy Secretary published at midnight in Britain, the 575 signatories claim that approving the applications would break the UK's national and international climate commitments but would not lower bills or meaningfully impact Britain's energy security. Mr. Burnham has previously been questioned about this decision.
1: The Prime Minister has spoken a lot about the increase in the cost of living, and much of that is driven by the increase in the energy prices because of the rush towards net stupid zero. It's madness to import gas from overseas when we've got our own gas in the North Sea. So when will the Prime Minister do the right thing, approve the licences at Rosebank and Jackdaw and elsewhere in the North Sea?
2: We need to be pragmatic. We will still need to rely on oil and gas for some years to come. The mistake he is making is saying it's got to be one or the other for political purposes. The truth is it's going to have to be both.
0: Andy Burnham there being questioned by Reform UK's Richard Tice. Well, recent reports suggest that the government will approve new drilling in the North Sea as early as this month. With me now is economist and Green Party activist Ashok Kumar. Ashok, what do you make of this situation here? All of these climate scientists begging Andy Burnham not to drill. Is he going to listen?
3: Well, look, I don't think that Andy Burnham is really insistent on doing this. I mean, if we looked at Keir Starmer, largely considered quite useless and kowtowing to special interests, even Keir Starmer didn't give in to the interests of big oil and big gas. And we even see that Burnham, with the Jackdaw oil field, postponed it until after the by-election that's happening in Holborn and St. Pancras, because he knows it's so unpopular and he knows that the Green Party has a very good chance of winning that. So he delayed it a few days ago till after that election, which is so cynical. And so it's very clear that he's trying to take a dramatic position away from that when we've had the hottest summer in Britain on record.
0: And do you think that when President Trump talks about this issue, he makes an impact on Andy Burnham? As you say, he didn't really make an impact on Keir Starmer, but Andy Burnham says he's going to be pragmatic about this issue.
3: Well, it doesn't really make much sense. I mean, there's a political dimension. Of course, Trump saying something may or may not impact public opinion and also the relationships between Britain and the U.S. But the argument that, you know, both Reform and Trump are making is that it'll make Britain richer and that somehow this will bring down bills. And there's no evidence of that, right? You know, 90% of the oil and gas has already been extracted. Most experts say there's only about 10% left in the North Sea to be extracted for Britain. And it's one of the hardest places to extract. And private companies can't refine it in Britain. They have to go to the Netherlands. Then it's sold on the open market. And if it's sold to the highest bidder, and it's tied into global rates of oil and gas. And that's why climate activists who wrote this letter and the Green Party are saying we need to invest in sun, we need to invest in wind, we need to invest in the things that we have in Britain that directly impact British economy, British bills, British customers. This does not have any impact. The only impact it'll really have is that it'll potentially have a bit of taxes, around $1 billion for both Jackdaw and Rosebank, which is negligible, and it'll create 27 jobs for Jackdaw, for example, and around 1,500 jobs in Rosebank, but that's over many, many years. But in reality, it has no actual impact on bills that are now expected to increase by 20% in Britain.
0: But countries around the world, China we're seeing is still using oil and gas and growing quickly. Russia continues to do so. America continues to do so. It's merely an act of self-harm now, isn't it, to be relying so heavily on renewables when the technology is just not there to sustain the amount of power that we need.
3: Yeah, look, I think that the question is really in the countries that are producing it. So, for example, China. China is continuing to invest in coal, which is a shame. But China is also the largest producer of EVs. It's the largest producer, you know, 99% of all electric two-wheelers, 99% of all electric buses. You know, the vast majority of the investment in renewables in the world are being done in China. That's not some celebration of China, but it's also that it's in line with those other commitments. You know, if you look at in the countries that actually have that, it makes sense. In Britain, we just simply don't have that. It isn't actually economical to do this in the North Sea. It's both destructive environmentally, and it doesn't like actually have us committing to the climate commitments that we already have, which is written in this letter, but it also isn't economical. The U.S. has, you know, shale oil. They have vast amounts of shale. It's not good that they do it, but them doing that makes economic sense. It doesn't actually make any economic sense when there's only a dwindling amount in some of the most difficult to reach oil and gas deposits in the world in the North Sea. It doesn't make sense for us to do this.
0: Okay, Ashok, thank you so much. Ashok Kumar there, economist and Green Party activist. Let me ask my panel about this. Greg Swenson, let me come to you on this. Climate science is begging Andy Burnham, do the right thing by their definition.
4: Yeah.
0: What should he do?
4: Yeah, well, not surprised. I think the only thing I could agree with the climate lunatics is that the two fields won't make that much of a difference, won't move the needle. They should develop many more fields than just the two that they're talking about, and they should develop natural gas. They should be fracking natural gas, which is, it's another great resource for the United Kingdom.
0: Laurie?
5: I wouldn't disagree. We've been talking about this for a while now, and the impact that it would have is not going to be that significant overall and bring down the cost of energy prices or the cost of fuel. So I don't see the win-win in this, really, and you're doing nothing but... Oh, my mic.
0: I think we've got a problem with your mic, Laurie. Let me ask. Okay. Let me go into London. Ask David about this as a Conservative councillor. Knowing what you know about Andy Burnham and his character, if there's a public letter from 600 climate scientists begging him to do this, is he likely to agree and not renew the licences?
6: Well, frankly, Bev, we as the Conservatives just won a by-election in Aberdeen for a reason. It was a referendum on net zero, and people said we need to drill, we need to reduce the energy costs. And this is no debate here. We are importing more gas than we produce. This is not a case of whether we should drill or not. It's a case of, are we going to get this gas from abroad or from countries where they are adversaries who can switch off that gas at any point, or we tap into our own resources. That is the crux, and we need to tap into our own resources, not being reliant on what used to be of Russian gas. We knew where that went when Germany relied just on Russian gas after shutting down all its nuclear plants. We can't rely on China or other countries. The sad reality is the net zero debate is full of ideology, and I fear that Mr. Burnham will kowtow to these so-called experts who just have an ideological visor about energy rather than bringing down costs. So we need to tap into this natural gas.
0: Yeah, Lewis, what should Andy Burnham do?
7: Oh, well, you know what, I was going to say we elected him, not these climate scientists, but we didn't elect him either, so we're not in the best waters. but look, he's running the country, he has to make a decision, that's the job he has to do. I think, you know, if I've got my finger on the pulse of, you know, the average working person in this country, a lot of people are saying, look, I'm working two jobs here, I can't afford these bills, they keep going up, you need to do something. I think the problem is when it comes to energy, everyone's got a little different tale to tell you. Some people say, oh, well, actually, we need to go all in on nuclear like France did and we'll be fine. No, we just need to drill more. And then people say, oh, no, if we drill, it won't change the prices anyway. It's so hard to get a clear picture of what we're actually doing here and what will actually move the dial. I do think that, from my perspective, a lot of people in the UK now have had enough of net zero. It's not that they don't support the planet, but when we look at what we produce from a carbon emissions standpoint, it's, look, we're not going to move the needle here. What is the point of us going back to the Stone Age? I mean, I was in America last week. I mean, I couldn't believe it. It was an actual plastic straw. You know, we were fiddling about with like paper straws. I went to Broadway. I couldn't believe it. All I ordered was a Coke, and they gave me like an embossed, fully plastic cup. And I was like, where do I recycle this? They're like, you don't. You just throw it in the bin. And I just thought, we're just being made a laughingstock of, aren't we? Like, other countries are not even trying. We're here trying to blow ourselves to like create energy. It's ridiculous.
0: The freedom, Lewis, the freedom of being able to take your plastic lid off a bottle and it not be tied on with an annoying little string because the EU says you have to do it. That is...
7: Right?
0: Cheers, Greg.
4: Liberating.
0: Cheers. It's liberating.
5: It's a string?
0: It's liberating. But I have to say, I mean, we joke, but I'm not a fan of plastic in the ocean. It's actually one of my bugbears is that when we spend all this time talking about carbon and gas and coal, we aren't actually talking about environmental issues, which I think people genuinely do care about. More people care, I think, about being able to swim in the sea and not be surrounded by plastic bottles and to eat fish that isn't full of plastic, fragments, than we are about whether, you know, there's too much carbon warming up the atmosphere. And I detest the way that this conversation goes. We've got a budget going to be coming up, Greg, in the autumn, in the next few weeks, as we head towards October with Andy Burnham. What's he going to do about energy, do you think? What is he going to be able to take taxes off, some of our green taxes off our energy?
4: Yeah, that would be a great idea. Again, it might not move the needle enough. But right now, the UK is paying the equivalent of $8 a gallon. We pay a little over $4 a gallon here because of the supply shock. But $4 of that is tax. Yeah. And that's what's really criminal. And by the way, we have that here in America. I was paying $6.50 yesterday in Washington, D.C. It's $6.50 in California. So if you look at the Democrat states with the aggressive climate legislation, it's almost as expensive as it is in the UK. But the fact that the UK was energy independent 20 years ago and a net exporter of energy is criminal. And the fact that they're buying energy on the global market, much of it from Norway, which pumps it from the North Sea, is also criminal. So develop more fields. Don't even stop at two.
0: You're very lucky, Laurie, to have a president that likes to do so much drilling to keep your economy, you know, on full pelt ahead, aren't you? You must be grateful for that.
5: Well, I tell Greg to come over to Virginia, just go over the bridge, because I paid $3.99, and it's also run by a Democratic governor and two U.S. senators that are also Democrats. So I don't know, Greg. I think it's because you were in the city.
4: Yeah,
5: limits, but come over the bridge, and I'll tell you where to go to spend $3.99 a gallon.
4: Good idea.
0: But why is that? Why is it so much cheaper there?
4: Well, I think part of it is I was at a like inner city urban gas station.
5: Right,
4: You're always going to charge more. You got to go to the mega station.
0: Oh, okay.
5: The point I was trying to make is my state is also run by a Democratic governor and two U.S. senators, and it was $3.99. So.
4: Yeah, well, and that's good for now. And watch it go up as the policies take effect. But I hate to be a skeptic, but I'm going to Virginia to buy gas next time. And it's right over the bridge. It's a 5-minute drive.
5: Exactly.
0: Bobby at home says Burnham has no authority. He's only Prime Minister due to Starmer's dull, emotionless personality. Wax melts. Poster boy is only good for photo shoots whilst cutting ribbons. And obviously I said about Andy Burnham's character, about whether he will capitulate to these demands from climate scientists. Pseudo says Andy Burnham's got the character and personality of Bob the Builder. And then somebody else is saying that I can't comment on Andy Burnham's character, says Kim, because he doesn't have one. It doesn't exist. That's all a bit harsh, isn't it? And Margaret's saying, Laurie saying drilling would not bring much to the table or make fuel cheaper. It adds to the bottom line.
5: I didn't say that. I agreed with Greg.
0: Yeah.
5: My mic went off, so...
0: Oh, this is true. Margaret says, How did Obama ever put you in his government, she says Margaret. That's a little cheeky, isn't it?
5: Oh, Margaret. little fresh you are.
0: Yeah, Dave says more North Sea oil will make a difference, more supply where we need it, and tax revenue that apparently is needed. Trump and Burnham are meeting at the UN next week for the first time. They're going to come face to face, David. I wonder how much this issue will feature in their conversation. Rather a lot, I would imagine.
6: Yeah, I think it will, because Mr. Burnham is just so going to continue this net zero ideology. No matter whether it's Mr. Starmer, Mr. Burnham, they are compromised. The Labour Party takes a huge amount of funding from net zero organisations. They are unwilling to break away from this ideological stranglehold and start putting energy realism first, and energy realism being bringing people's prices down by using a diverse array of energy sources, whether it be nuclear, whether it be gas.
0: Lewis, tell me what you think will happen in that conversation next week with Trump and Burnham.
7: I'm sure that Trump will make some comment, some sort of, you know, way to poke the Prime Minister. But, you know, I don't want our Prime Minister to be, you know, sort of bending to the will of the US president. He needs to govern with the idea of what is best for the British people, not what will make Trump happy. He can tell Trump to get back on his plane for all I care. But what I will say is I think that, you know, probably there are lines here, and we also have to think about this threat that we're told about constantly of war. And what I want to know is the UK actually prepared if ever anything kicked off around the globe? If we're dependent on energy from overseas and we can't actually keep the lights on ourselves, like, we're going to find out really quickly how bad things can get. So for me, it is more about the security of our country, and maybe what Trump wants is actually aligned with that. But on principle, it doesn't really matter what Trump thinks. The UK Prime Minister has to make the best decision for the UK.
0: Okay. All right. Thank you, guys. Let me know what you think at home. gbnews.com/your say. Still to come this evening on The Late Show Live. Bombshell revelations over King Charles's words days after Princess Diana's death are dominating all the headlines. I'm going to talk to the wonderful Kinsey Schofield next about that. This is The Late Show Live, only on GB News.
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0: Welcome back. So, big story across the UK and the world, of course, this evening. Buckingham Palace has responded to explosive allegations that Earl Spencer claimed in his new book that Prince Charles told him, days after Princess Diana's death, rest assured, we'll forget about her soon enough. In Diana's brother's new book, set to be published on Tuesday, he claims he insisted to the then Prince of Wales that Diana would not have wanted her young sons to endure such a public ordeal at the funeral. It's then alleged that Charles questioned the Spencer family's sense of duty before saying his ex-wife would soon be forgotten. In a furious statement, Buckingham Palace has responded to those allegations, saying, while we do not comment on books as a matter of principle, His Majesty is mindful that the pain of fraternal grief can cloud reason, affect judgment and colour memory in ways others do not recognise, even many years after such a loss. With me now is Royal Commentator Kinsey Schofield. Kinsey, always a pleasure to have you. Well, nobody saw this coming round the corner, did they? I mean, maybe you did. We presume that the story of Princess Diana's death has been pieced together and that she is laid to rest and that we can reflect on her contribution. But this genuinely is a bombshell revelation, isn't it?
23: Completely agree with you. And while we did have a few weeks of preparation regarding the book, we knew the book was coming. I think we were distracted with the Harry and Meghan of it all. Mm-hmm. And that we were looking in the wrong direction. I mean, at what point does a memoir become character assassination? Because this isn't simply Charles Spencer telling us how he remembers his sister. This is an explosive allegation about the current character assassination. Because this isn't simply Charles Spencer telling us how he remembers his sister. This is an explosive allegation about

0: I know what you mean. I also think that we have to bear in mind that there is something bigger than individuals, and that is the royal family itself. And I can imagine Charles trying to articulate the concept that the royal family will still survive without Princess Diana. If we're being charitable, do you think that's what this statement might have meant?
1: I mean, I have yet to find one single person in my career that believes that this story is true. I mean, I'm having a lot of people that I'm speaking to, you know, feel like this is, you know, Earl Spencer trying to lash out at King Charles because we know that they never got along. But everyone is really struggling to believe that this is true. And I mean, obviously, the palace recognizes how dangerous this could be. You know, repeat a shocking quote often enough, and eventually it becomes accepted as historical fact. And I think that that's why the king responded.
0: And I think it's the problem with this statement from Earl Spencer is it confirms a suspicion that King Charles, was then Prince Charles, has a coldness about him, a kind of an extreme version of the British, stiff upper lip, that kind of buttoned up emotional, which Harry himself has talked about, Kinsey, hasn't he? But that is just his personality.
1: That is his personality, but I also thought that we saw a very devastated King. I mean, you saw it. You can speak about it much more clearly than I can. I was a child, but I remember watching it, you know, my heart breaking, feeling like he was a broken man, a lost person that didn't know what to do, and hurting for his children, not just himself. And I also imagine that there was a fear that people were going to blame him for the death of Diana. So to say something so nasty, so malicious, so vicious, again, I just have a hard time accepting it as fact.
0: What do you make of the statement from the royal family? His Majesty is mindful. I thought this is beautifully worded, that the pain of fraternal grief can cloud reason, affect judgment, and colour memory in ways others do not recognise. That's very unusual from the royal family.
1: Well, it did feel a little bit like Recollections May Vary, which is the statement we got from Queen Elizabeth after the Oprah Winfrey interview. But he's saying, you know, you don't get to take somebody else's decades-old recollection formed in unimaginable grief and use it to define my character. I think that that's ultimately what he's saying. Yeah. It was a strong response, and I do think it was necessary in this case.
0: About this book, Kinsey, and why Earl Spencer is releasing it now?
1: Well, thank you for bringing that up. I struggle with the timing of this. You know, King Charles is living with and fighting cancer, and Charles Spencer has chosen this moment to publish this hurtful allegation about something that, you know, happened 30 years ago. Unless there's some significant financial motivation behind revisiting all of this now, I have a difficult time understanding why you would inflict that kind of pain on somebody at this stage in their life. And he's not just hurting King Charles. This will be incredibly upsetting to Prince William as well.
0: And do we know where this quote has come from? Because obviously the book isn't out until Tuesday. And sometimes, of course, the newspapers will get extracts. Is that how this has been released? And if so, it's very telling that this is the section that they've told to that they've told to the press.
1: Exactly. Like, I know what you're saying. This being the first drop is quite concerning. It's the Daily Mail that is drip feeding this to us. And the scenario that you had mentioned earlier was this quote originated during a back and forth between King Charles and Charles Spencer regarding the boys, Prince William and Prince Harry, walking behind Diana's coffin. And it was Earl Spencer that was against it, King Charles for it. And I guess King Charles was so frustrated that he says to Earl Spencer at some point, "Rest assured, we'll forget her soon enough." And that is the scenario that's being painted inside the book. But more details to come over the next few hours as the Daily Mail serializes this.
0: Yeah, absolutely. And like you say, the timing of this, it's almost every time Earl Spencer has reflected on that period of time, he appears.

0: to have not remotely kind of purged some of the anger that he's held around that. And this looks like a cathartic exercise that is underpinned with revenge. And I wonder whether that is because he wants King Charles to suffer in the, what might be the last few months, years, let's hope, of his life on this planet. I wonder how many people are going to want to read it, Kinsey.
1: Well, I think a lot of people are going to read it. We're nosy. We are nosy, yeah. And we love royal drama. Yeah. But I do think that, you know, could this backfire? Because we saw the same thing happen with the Sussexes. Mm. They went on their victimhood parade, and you saw people feel so much more sympathy for the working royals because they just wanted Harry and Meghan to shut up. Could this be a similar scenario where people say, haven't you monetized your sister's death enough? You do tours in her childhood home. You sell pictures of her in a gift shop. What's next, Charles Spencer?
0: Yeah, and Charles Spencer, what is his relationship like with Harry and Meghan?
1: It's my understanding that he gets along really well with Harry and Meghan. They visited him over the holiday. Yeah. They spent some time at Princess Diana's grave. Meghan posted pictures from that visit on her Instagram shortly afterwards. You have to assume she had permission from Charles Spencer to do that. So, you know, unless there has been a shift in attitudes, you know, I have to imagine that Prince Harry knew about portions of this book or knew that this book was coming. And if we see them together anytime soon, it will look as if it's an endorsement of the book. And I think that that's why we will see Prince William keep a distance from his uncle going forward for a very significant amount of time, because I don't think that he will be happy about this at all.
0: Yeah. Kinsey, thank you so much. Great to see you. Kinsey Schofield there. Let me ask my panel about this. Greg, you were nodding along beside me that this may be driven by anger and revenge.
2: Yeah, definitely. I mean, there's been difficulty between the two of them and the two families for a long time. I mean, even going back to, you know, prior to Diana's death. And so, you know, why bring it up now? That's just really uncool in my view. Nobody buys the book. I know Kinsey has to, and good for you. The best royal reporter in the country.
0: Yeah. Laurie, your thoughts on this? And presumably you remember Princess Diana's death and all of the drama around that, the emotion, the genuine emotion around all of that period of time. What do you make of this story that her brother is now revealing this?
3: I remember exactly where I was. I was in high school. I had just come home from working my job at the Gap at the mall, and I came home, was getting ready for bed, and because of the time difference, it was all over the news, and I remember crying. I remember how deeply I felt that, how sad I was, and there were millions of people around the world, millions and millions of people who felt the same thing. But as a person who's also lost her mother, I'm not going to comment on somebody else's grief and the waves of grief that they go through and the trauma that they experience from that. Although I will say that if there is blame to be had in the accident itself, it is those paparazzis who chased her, were going next to the car and caused a very serious and dangerous situation that ended her life, and Dodi Fayed, her partner at the time. And it was absolutely tragic, and it caused policies and legislation in the United States to be looked at about paparazzis and the aggression that they take. I think they're banned now, aren't they, in France and in the UK in some ways. And so I'm not here to say about his grief, and if it's not true, then he could be sued and liable and all of that, but it's a tragic situation. The timing of it, who knows?
0: And Lewis, do you think it does reflect badly on King Charles?
4: No, I don't. I mean, I would start by saying, why shouldn't Earl Spencer be allowed to tell his truth? That's the free speech we all love, right? And I would say, you know, what does he really have to gain from lying? I mean, I know he's talking about a book, but let's not forget, this is an extract from a book. It's much like when we see a viral video of someone and then we see the whole thing in context. Yeah. We say, oh, well, that makes sense now of what's happened. What I would say is, I actually think that this humanizes him a little bit. You know, you think about the royal family, and they always have the right words. The Queen in COVID saying we will be with our family again. The recollections may vary thing. I actually think that, you know, a big part of grief sometimes is anger. And actually, we don't talk about that enough. Is it you're sometimes angry with the person that's died. You're angry at the situation they've left you in. And I think that actually, you know, having a phone call where you maybe lose a little bit and you maybe don't articulate yourself the best, that's part of being human. I don't, even if he has said this, if this is true, it doesn't make me dislike him. I'm like, well, you were going through grief and things came out of your mouth you probably aren't proud of 30 years ago when it's brought back up. This is one phone call 30 years ago. I'm not going to judge the man for how he articulated himself, allegedly as well. We don't have the recording.
0: I think most people would feel like that, David. Do you?
5: Yeah, well, I think this is just incredibly bitter and twisted. The fact he's timed this for financial gain at a time where, if you just mentioned, His Majesty is suffering through cancer. He's not the only member of the royal family who is indeed suffering from cancer. The huge familial stresses they've gone through in the past few years. Her Majesty only just passed only 4 or 5 years ago, and he decides to release yet another thing that happened more than 30 years ago of a phone call that happened when people are bereaved. It is just distasteful.
0: Yeah.
5: I think there is a consensus here. Most people across the pond in America and here in Britain do not want to see this dirt dug up. Whether it's true or not, I don't think it's true. I think it's been twisted for financial gain. And I think Earl Spencer should hang his head in shame.
3: We'll see.
0: Thanks, David. Yeah. Okay, still to come this evening on The Late Show Live. The Burnham government have appointed a controversial trade unionist to the Bank of England while amping up warnings of a tough budget. Are critics right to fear a staunchly socialist economic plan from our new PM? This is The Late Show Live, only on GB News.
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0: talking about, Andy Burnham has admitted that the upcoming budget will be challenging due to the impacts of Trump's war on Iran, as government borrowing soars to its highest level in 19 years. This comes as a former chief economist at the Bank of England branded the Prime Minister a traditional tax and spend socialist. But not to worry, because today trade union boss Paul Novak was appointed to the Bank of England's board as a non-executive director. Now, you may remember Mr. Novak from this comment he made on Monday.
14: There is a direct political thread, a nasty politics that links Nigel Farage, Rupert Lowe and Tommy Robinson with Donald Trump, MAGA and the US white supremacist movement.
0: Recently, Mr. Novak has been leading calls for increased taxes on the profits of Britain's banks, arguing that the money could help provide cost of living support for Britons. Are Labour preparing to shift leftwards? Will Andy Burnham's first budget be as rigidly socialist as so many people fear? Let me ask my panel about this. Are you scared, Greg Swenson, about this upcoming budget in the UK?
2: It's not good. As Mrs. Thatcher said, it's socialism is great until you run out of other people's money. And so, look, surprising they want to tax the banks. Even the Conservative Party, you know, taxed the oil companies with windfall taxes. So, you know, this hostility to the private sector, this hostility to success, to profits, is ruinous, and it's really destructive. And guess who pays for that? The working people.
0: Mm. What do you feel about that, Laurie, as a Democrat, when you hear capitalists, you know, Republicans like Greg talk about the fear around squashing, if you like, quelling ambition? How do you respond to that?
3: I'm trying to catch up here, sorry. The trade union wants to add taxes.
0: No, what we're saying is we've got a socialist government in the UK. We haven't heard, under new Prime Minister Andy Burnham, we haven't heard his budget plan yet.
3: Right.
0: And we're going to get that in October.
3: Right.
0: But one of the people that he's appointed, he hasn't appointed, that's not strictly true. A guy that we know has been talking out, a controversial trade unionist, as we've said there, very much attacking Nigel Farage and the right, and very aggressive language around them. He's going to be working as a non-executive director at the Bank of England. That doesn't mean he's going to dictate the budget, but it tells us about the direction of travel that we're going to see in the UK. And the concern from people like Greg, who want to work hard and make money and don't mind paying some tax, but frankly, we pay the most enormous tax in the UK now. When you hear that as a left-wing politician, how do you feel about it?
3: Well, I'm not a politician.
0: Political commentator.
3: But look, I've heard on this program for a couple of weeks now about this proposal coming out and the fears surrounding it. And I've also heard on many different issues that there's no money for jails and prisons and there's no money for this, that, and the other, for anything, right? And I think that they should seriously consider where they could make cuts versus adding and increasing taxes on working people, on everyday people, because not just, you know, here in the United States, globally, people are feeling the squeeze, right? You would agree?
0: Yeah.
3: And this isn't the time. So if they can come with some other sort of arrangement, I think that that would be welcomed by the Brits. But in a comparison, I would just say, don't make assumptions until, you know, you have the facts that they happen. And I would point to people were saying things about Project 2025, 2026, whatever it was. The same thing about Donald Trump. And a lot of those things have been enacted, by the way, but there are some things that haven't. And so before you light the building on fire, let's see what actually is put down on paper. And then let's have a conversation about it then.
0: Mm. David, what is going to be put down on paper, do you think?
5: Well, frankly, the trade union movement in Britain has gone bananas. It no longer represents industry. It represents civil service, the liberal class. Sure. And the trade union movement now is just too busy posturing the Labour Party policy. It pays the Labour Party millions of pounds every year to fund its ridiculous socialist machine. So I think this trade unionist, whatever, is speaking nonsense. He is damaging our relationship with America. He should stay in lane and stop talking about foreign policy, just like all the trade unions who like to speak about Israel and Palestine and say we're pro-Hamas today. They should stay in lane, actually represent workers and be a democratic organisation.
0: Lewis.
4: Look, the clip you played there, his comments on Farage and everyone else, I don't have a problem with it. I think that we want a broad church of opinions as people try and work out the finances of the country. I will say I do think this is increasingly not really becoming a left-wing or a right-wing issue anymore, that there's simply nothing left to tax. And whether you lean right or lean left doesn't really matter. Most people are going to work. You've got both parents working and still barely able to afford the bills that are continually going up. A lot of people putting off having children or saying we can't afford another child. This is not sustainable. We all know it. And I think in the UK, we can all feel it. It feels like the thing is about to buckle, right? So, you know, there is fear around the budget. I think there's also intrigue from someone like me. Where I'm like, well, what are you going to do? Like, what are you actually going to do? I don't understand what levers you've got left to pull. You simply cannot tax people anymore. We've got nothing left.
0: Assets. But that's what they're going to come after.
4: I don't think they are going to tax assets because the admin involved in it. Are you actually going to go into a millionaire's house and start prizing up their artwork and their shoe collection and their gold? Like, that's just not going to happen. It's too complicated. Yeah. People can hide assets very quickly.
0: That's exactly what they are going to do, Lewis. That's exactly what they are going to do. But they won't have to come into your house. They're going to have drones to do it.
3: Oh, jeez.
0: I mean, we're joking apart. They are going to be looking at garden taxes. They will go with a drone and they will look at the size of your garden and the size of your drive, and they will also, did you see that the trying to beat cowboy builders, the Andy Burnham's project recently about having an app and a website where you can put details of your house renovations, basically telling you, and they would say this is what they are going to do, if you want to pay money to your builder, you give the money to a certain pocket of cash where you can keep your cash, and then this website, this government run website, will release the money when you upload the photos of the work that's been done, and they will pay your builder, acting like a middleman.
3: I mean, like they're holding it in escrow.
0: It's basically astonishing intervention of the government into the minutiae of our life. But what does that give them? All of the detail going forward for every bit of work that's done on your house, because they can tax your asset.
4: No, I'm worried about it.
0: Spokesperson for the trades union. Yeah. Sorry, Lewis, we've still got two more hours to go and the rest. A spokesperson for the Trades Union Conference said Paul Novak had agreed with the Bank of England in advance of his appointment that he would be donating all his fees to charity. He looks forward to helping bring the perspective of working people into the work of the bank. TUC General Secretaries and other trade unionists, have been appointed by the court by both Labour and Conservative Chancellors. Sorry about that. Still to come on The Late Show Live. Mitch McConnell is back. The 84-year-old senator has returned to work, but a clip of him speaking has gone viral and inspired debate about the suitability of elderly politicians. This is The Late Show Live, only on GB News.
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0: Prominent American politician Mitch McConnell has returned to the Senate after a long period of absence. The 84-year-old Republican politician was caught on tape in a video which has gone viral across social media. Here it is.
28: Senator Slotkin.
29: No by proxy.
28: Senator McConnell.
30: No.
28: Aye. Senator McConnell.
31: Aye.
28: Senator Hoeven.
0: So the clip has raised debates about elderly politicians in the United States. Are Washington's legislators too old? I couldn't quite work out what was going on there. Were they trying to, any of you seen that clip before?
3: I just saw it.
0: So I think that they were asking for his response and he didn't hear them. He couldn't hear them. Okay, he couldn't hear them and they were trying to get his attention. And he was the guy in the wheelchair at the end of the table, presumably. Okay.
3: It also looked to me like he was looking for a cue from them on how he should respond, as well as not being able to hear, and I think that's part of what people are talking about.
0: Yeah, and you know, Greg, should politicians basically be kind of nudged to retire? I'm thinking of Biden.
2: I would prefer they'd be nudged to retire by the voters. And I think the problem with Biden is they basically orchestrated that primary. It wasn't really a free and fair election in 2020 in the Democratic primary. So the voters didn't really have a vote. He came in fifth in Iowa and fourth in New Hampshire. But I think, I'm not sure I love the idea of age limits, because some people are 84 and they're in great shape. What does worry me is the succession to the president. The number four is called the president pro tempore of the Senate, and that's Chuck Grassley, who's 92 years old. I mean, that kind of worries me. So I would rather the voters decide, but I think there's some limits to that line of succession to the president.
0: Yeah, I mean, look, President Trump, David, is 80, and he's unbelievably energetic and agile, and the schedule that he did in Dublin at the weekend was eye-watering for anybody else following him in the press like me. I mean, I don't think age is just a number. It depends how well you're wearing it, right?
5: I think it's a fair point. I think President Trump is actually very sprightly for his age. However, I do not want to live in a gentocracy, and I think the fact there are minimum age requirements to even stand for the Senate, I believe it's 30, correct me if I'm wrong, or 35, I think the other end of the age spectrum should also apply. I know in the United Kingdom we don't have these restrictions. We have a father of the house who I believe is 80 or give or take. So we have a father of the house in the United Kingdom. But we can stand for election and for office from the age of 18. I was first elected at the age of 22. I think personally, I think age limits should apply. If you're going to have a minimum age for standing, I think you should have a maximum age. That's my view.
0: Should there be, Lewis, a maximum age?
1: You see, I don't think there should, because I think, as you say, there are older people that are very sprightly, that have their wits about them. I'm sure we all, you know, my Auntie Ethel was like 94 when she died, and she was on it and really sharp and read the papers every day, and, you know, would have been fine to have done a job or whatever it was. But I think with a lot of older people that are sharp, and this is a sad reality, it only takes one fall to make them frail, though. And what I think probably the US needs to get better at is saying, look, we're not going to have an age limit, but if you can't meet these requirements...
0: We've got to move on, Lewis. Yeah. Thank you so much. We've got to move on. My mummy's 82 and she could probably run rings around most of our government.
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8: A very good morning to you. This is the latest update from the Met Office for GB News. Lots of changeable weather around at the moment, and I think most of us will see some rain at some point in the coming few days. This morning, there's a weather front draped across parts of central and southeast England that will continue to push its way south and eastwards through the rest of the morning. Behind it, plenty of fine and dry weather across much of England. However, parts of Wales and western parts of England will see some fairly scattered blustery showers this morning. Temperatures getting up to around 22 degrees in London. You can see the showers there across Scotland, much more tightly packed, much more heavy in nature, and some really quite blustery winds here. These will continue throughout the rest of Thursday evening. And as we come further south as well, those showers a little bit heavy across parts of Northern Ireland as well, starting to feed in a little bit more through the rest of Thursday evening. Elsewhere, though, those showers across Wales and western parts of England will start to thin through Thursday evening, and we'll see the cloud as well start to thin and break up as well. So a clearer night to come for the rest of England. And in that cooler air, we could see the temperatures just dipping down into single figures across rural parts of central and southern England. A contrast, though, for Friday morning, a dry and bright start here in the southeast, and another fine, pleasant morning for much of England, too. But we'll see through the rest of Friday morning, the cloud will start to thicken up elsewhere ahead of this advancing weather system coming in from the west. This brings with it some quite persistent rain as well, some quite steady rain. So once it starts, it will be a bit more longer lasting. Just the southern and eastern parts likely to remain dry, and temperatures fairly average for the time of year.
4: Today, clouds overhead, total zen within. 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
0: Good morning, good evening from Washington, D.C. This is Bev Turner on GB News with a story shaping Great Britain and the United States of America tonight.
19: Very much so.
20: Do you think Mrs. Parker Bowles was a factor in the breakdown of your marriage?
19: Well, there were three of us in this marriage, so it was a bit crowded.
0: It's a story dominating the front pages in the UK. A new book is claiming that King Charles made an astonishing statement days after Princess Diana's death, saying, "We will forget her soon enough." Plus... British Prime Minister Andy Burnham hosted his Canadian counterpart, Mark Carney, at a football match today. They may have a mutual love for Everton Football Club, but is it their mutual love for the EU that the British people have to fear? Also tonight.
21: We're leading China in AI. We're the most sophisticated country in the world. And frankly, I want to keep it that way, because whoever wins, AI wins.
0: One of the so-called godfathers of AI has said that concerns about the technology's safety are nearing the point where governments must act to protect the public. Are we in the middle of mass hysteria? Also tonight.
22: Two words that are very near and dear to my heart, free Palestine.
0: Britain's culture minister, Lisa Nandy, has offered her sympathy to Ed Sheeran as his tour falls into chaos. Has the singer been put in an impossible position by his outwardly pro-Palestine support act that we're looking at on the screen there? I'm Bev Turner. This is The Late Show Live.

0: was Macklemore, the guy that's supporting Ed Sheeran. We saw on screen there. What do you mean you never heard of him? Right, with me this evening in Washington, Chairman of Republicans Overseas UK, Greg Swenson, Democratic strategist Laurie Watkins, and in London we've got Conservative Councillor David Moore and broadcaster and podcaster Lewis Oakley. Thank you, folks, for joining me this evening. Now, our top story in this hour. Canadian Prime Minister Mark Carney met with the UK's Prime Minister Andy Burnham today in Liverpool. Both fans of Everton Football Club, they watched their team beat Fulham in the FA Cup. And this is what Burnham told the press.
1: You're a great progressive leader with whom we share so many values, but also with whom we have a shared opportunity on defence cooperation, on trade, and there's been positive developments in that direction recently between the UK and Canada.
0: Uh-oh, that makes me a little worried. Now, this comes during Carney's gambit to pivot away from reliance on America. Just yesterday, the EU made this frankly bizarre statement.
2: We want to bring the relationship with Canada to the highest level possible. And dear Mark, I said we must urgently reimagine our partnerships. So I would like to work with you on opening the door for Canada to being the first associate member of the European Union.
0: Just extraordinary. An associate member of the European Union, Canada. It's completely unheard of. Surely music to the ears of many Remainers within the Labour Party. But I would imagine that President Trump, seeing that down the road from here, has probably got his head in his hands. With me now is Canadian journalist Ellie Cantinantel. Cantinantel, have I pronounced that correctly? Joining me
3: yes.
0: Now. Good evening, Ellie. It's great to see you. Well, what will President Trump think of this alliance of Canada with the EU?
3: Well, I just did an exclusive interview today with the U.S. ambassador, and they were a bit perplexed, to be honest with you. Here's the thing. I support trade diversification. Look, Canada's become poorer than Alabama under the Liberals, so we do need to make more business.